0: equipment. I said, well, that's great. We don't know how we got here and how are we going to get back there.
1: Of course.
0: And he then sprung it on. He says, well, gentlemen, he says, here at Montauk, we have solved these problems. We can send you anywhere as we want, literally in this galaxy at any time we want. He says, we can send you back to the decks of the Eldridge, and we will send you back, and you will get back there. You will shut the equipment off any way you can if you have to smash it, whatever you have to do.
1: All right, here's a question for you that I've always wondered about.
0: Okay.
1: Why did it have to be you that went back? Do you think it had anything to do with the nature of time, which we all wonder a very great deal about?
0: I think it did, because we had wound up in 83 from 43, and we had to get back to 43 to sort of close the loop.
1: So you're in Montauk, and we were kind of jumping ahead there. They wanted you to go back. They wanted you to stop this continuing rip in time by shutting this thing down.
0: Yes.
1: Now, what kind of time travel equipment did you observe that they had in the 80s? What did you see?
0: Well, they had the, what we call at that time, the standard Montauk system, which
2: Hi, folks. This is, well, it's Art Bell.
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from the high desert and the great American Southwest. I bid you good evening, good morning, good afternoon, wherever you may be in the world's prolific time zones. Covering all of them with this program, we are Coast to Coast AM. I'm Art Bell. And I've got to tell you, the hair on the back of my neck is standing up right now. And that doesn't happen easily. I've dealt with a lot of strange things for a lot of years. And so that doesn't happen easily, and I'll tell you all about that in a second. I thought tonight we would do open lines all night long, something I haven't done in a very long time. And toward that end, I will donate one line, what is usually the first-time caller line. That would be area code 775-727-1222 to the... what shall we call it? The non-human entity encounter line. That would cover a lot of territory, including abductions, of course. But that's exactly what I mean. The non-human encounter line. Those of you out there who really have encountered a non-human entity of any kind under any circumstance. But I have a feeling that the show may take a different direction. Let us first review the news such as it is this evening. U.S. intelligence agencies need to explain why their research indicated that Iraq possessed banned weapons before the American-led invasion, says the outgoing top U.S. inspector, who now believes Saddam Hussein had no such arms. Quote, "I don't think they exist," end quote. That's David Kaye on Sunday. The fact that we found that we found so far, the weapons just don't exist. We've got to deal with that difference and understand why. So he's essentially saying to Washington, you really need to explain this. We went to war over this, and they don't seem to be here. This does require a public explanation. In Iraq, a U.S. helicopter crashed in the Tigris River while searching for a missing soldier on Sunday. The aircraft's two crew members were missing

didn't say what caused the crash of the OH-58D Warrior helicopter attached to the 101st Airborne Division. The rover, NASA's Opportunity rover, that is, zipped its first pictures of Mars to Earth on Sunday, delighting and puzzling scientists just hours after the spacecraft bounced to a landing. The pictures show a surface smooth and dark red in some places and strewn with fragmented slabs of light bedrock in others. Bounce marks left by the rover's airbags when it landed were clearly visible in the pictures. This one should raise your hackles a little. Thai boy dies as bird flu hits Indonesia. Hundreds of soldiers wearing safety masks, rubber gloves, and protective caps fanned out across a central Thai province Sunday on a mission to bury chickens believed to be carrying the bird flu. A 6-year-old Thai boy died of the disease late Sunday, becoming the country's first confirmed human fatality, as the World Health Organization warned the virus could be resistant to basic human influenza drugs. That's scary stuff. Barbara Walters, stepping down from 2020, said she'll step down this fall as host of That News Magazine program. Walters, 74, will do about 6 interview specials a year for ABC, including her pre-Oscar show, but away from 2020 she goes. So that's a sort of a brief world cap. It's bad enough in the world right now, isn't it? Recap of the world's news. I wrote a book with Whitley Strieber. It's called The Coming Global Superstorm. And when Whitley and I wrote this, we envisioned by looking ahead. So, yes, of course, it's part science and part science fiction. And it's, of course, the book used the movie is based in part, the coming movie, The Day After Tomorrow, it's called. You can see the trailer if you haven't seen it yet. It's based in part on this book, which many, of course, dismissed as science fiction, environmental scare stuff. Anyway, in the premise, those of you who have the book, just turn to the inside cover. And in The Coming Global Superstorm, we have this paragraph right there on the inside cover. What will trigger it? Meaning the coming global superstorm. What will trigger it? Let me read from that. One paragraph. Global warming is about to cause the North Atlantic Current, which pumps warm water into the Arctic, to suddenly drop to a more southerly route. This will cause an explosive change in climate, spawning a massive storm as cold Arctic air is freed to pour south, clashing with overheated air in temperate zones. That's what it says in the science fiction book. Now, I want to read you a story. I'm sorry we don't have it up. I did just before showtime phone Lex Lonehood to try and get a link up to this, but if you want to check out what I'm about to read you, you can go to the independent.co.uk and read it, because that's where the story has come from. Breaking tonight with today's date, January 25th. The independent.co.uk, and as soon as Lex gets it, we'll get a link up there. I'll tell you what. It's a pretty long story, so let's quickly take a break, bearing in mind what I just read to you from our book, The Coming Global Superstorm. Keeping that in mind, we'll be right back.

Once again, this story that I'm about to read you, breaking in the last couple of hours from the independent.co.uk. Headline is, global warming will plunge Britain into new ice age within decades. Listen to this. Britain is likely to be plunged into an ice age within our lifetime by global warming, new research suggests. It always begins that way. New research suggests. A study which is being taken seriously by top government scientists has uncovered a change of, quote, remarkable amplitude, end quote, in the circulation of the waters of the North Atlantic. Now, this, you're just hearing about this. A remarkable, let's see, use their words. A change of remarkable amplitude. Similar events in prehistory are known to have caused sudden flips of the climate, bringing ice ages to northern Europe within a few decades. The development, described as, quote, the largest and most dramatic oceanic change ever measured in the era of modern instruments, end quote, by the U.S. Woods Hole Oceanographic Institute, very well respected, which led the research, threatens to turn off the Gulf Stream, which keeps Europe's weather mild. Turn it off, folks. If that happens, Britain and Northern Europe are expected to switch abruptly to the climate of Labrador, which is on the same latitude, bringing a nightmare scenario where farmland turns to tundra and winter temperatures drop below minus 20 degrees centigrade. Much heralded cold snap predicted for the coming weeks would seem balmy by comparison. A report by the International Geosphere Biosphere Program in Sweden, launched by Nobel Prize winner Professor Paul Crutzen and other top scientists, warned last week that pollution threatened to trigger, quote, trigger changes with catastrophic consequences, end quote, like these. Scientists have long expected that global warming could, paradoxically, and it does seem that way, I know, cause a devastating cooling in Europe by disrupting the Gulf Stream, which brings as much heat to Britain in winter as the sun, as does our sun. The U.S. National Academy of Sciences has even described such abrupt, dramatic changes as, quote, likely, end quote. But until now, it has been thought this would be at least a century away. The new research by scientists at the Center for Environmental, Fisheries, and Agriculture Science at Lowestoft and Canada's Bedford Institute of Oceanography, as well as Woods Hole, indicate that this may already be beginning to happen. Dr. Ruth Curry, the study's lead scientist, says, quote, this has the potential to change the circulation of the ocean significantly in our lifetime. Northern Europe will likely experience a significant cooling. Robert Gagosian, the director of Woods Hole, considered one of the world's leading oceanographic institutes, said, quote, we may be approaching a threshold that would shut down the Gulf Stream and cause abrupt climate changes. Even as the Earth as a whole continues to warm gradually, large regions may experience a precipitous and disruptive shift into colder climates. The scientists who studied the composition off the waters of the Atlantic, of the waters rather, from Greenland to Tierra del Fuego, found that they have become very much saltier in the tropics and subtropics, and very much fresher toward the poles over the last 50 years. This is alarming because the Gulf Stream is driven by cold, very salty water sinking in the North Atlantic. This pulls warm surface waters northwards, forming the current. The change is described as the fingerprint of global warming. As the world heats up, more water evaporates from the tropics, falls as rain in temperate and polar regions, making the warm waters saltier and the cold ones fresher. Melting polar ice adds more fresh water. Ominously,
The trend has accelerated since 1990, during which time the 10 hottest years on record have occurred. Many studies have shown that similar changes in the waters of the North Atlantic in geological time have often plunged Europe into an ice age, sometimes bringing the change in as little as a decade. The National Academy of Sciences says the jump occurs in the same way as, quote, the slowly increasing pressure of a finger eventually flips a switch and turns on a light, end quote. Once the switch has occurred, the new hostile climate lasts for decades at least, and possibly centuries. When the Gulf Stream abruptly turned off about 12,700 years ago, it brought about a 1,300-year period known as the Younger Dyas. This froze Britain. That's right, folks. Froze Britain in continuous permafrost. Drove summer temperatures down to 10 degrees centigrade and winter ones to minus 20 centigrade, and brought icebergs as far south as Portugal. Europe, obviously, could not sustain anything like its present population. Droughts struck across the globe, including Asia, Africa, and the American West. That's where I am. As the disruptive Gulf Stream affected currents worldwide. Now, some scientists say, of course, this is a worst-case scenario and that the cooling may be less dramatic, with the world's climate flickering between colder and warmer states for several decades, but they add, in practice, this would be almost as catastrophic for agriculture and civilization as what I just read you. So it's kind of eerie. It's very eerie to write a book. Particularly one in which you have described the precise trigger for the coming global superstorm, as we did in our book. The abrupt stoppage of that Atlantic flow, and here we are with a story tonight saying it's already begun. It's already begun. So, I think that I would like to ask all of you a pretty heady question, and that is, how do you think the world would react to a worldwide global environmental catastrophic event of this magnitude? Exactly this. We've got to get this story up so you can read it. And when I did, having written that book, of course, the hair on the back of my neck just stood straight up. This is within the last few hours. And so I've been toying with this idea and this concept for a while, as you know, since, of course, writing the book with Whitley. But here it is. Now, I wonder how you think the world would handle such an event. Europe would be in dire distress, immediate dire distress. I mean, London would be suddenly frozen. It would be frozen over. I mean, they could no longer sustain the population of that portion of Europe, period. It would shift ultimately billions of people. And it could do that inside of 10 years. Just like you heard the article, I hope you did, just like somebody throwing a switch that quickly. Now, what is it we're seeing with the climate right now? The little flickering, twitching changes that are occurring before that moment? Or something less dramatic? Well, according to this story, I would say, just offhand, you combine this with things like species jumping, viruses, and all the rest of it, and you begin to get a pretty dire picture, actually. And I just wonder how you think the world would deal with, what would happen? Europe, to some degree, would begin to empty, right? People would, they'd get the hell out. But where would they go? Would we help
for example, Britain, certainly, I guess we would, wouldn't we? We'd have to do our very best. America would have to do its best to help part of Europe. Would we help the French? I don't know. Could we handle the influx of people to America? America would have its own problems. According to this article, the American West would be in an extremely serious drought. Asia would be in trouble. The world would be in really big trouble. Because where we presently grow things and have people living, it just would not be fit any longer to grow these things, and you couldn't grow them, so you'd have starvation, you'd have movement of people on a scale that we can't even contemplate. Would we slam our borders closed if the world began to have a crisis of this magnitude? Could we afford to do that? Would we continue to get oil? How drastic would the change be here? Even if Europe froze, which is becoming more likely, frankly, by the moment in my mind, how would the world, what would the politicians do you suppose? Our president, how would he handle it? Could we afford to hold the rest of the world's or two-thirds of the rest of the world's hand in every way, financially, economically, with foreign aid, allowing our borders to be open at a time when we're thinking, frankly, probably privately of closing them with the terrorism threat and all the rest of it? It's a very serious story. A very, very serious story. Of course, I suppose there will continue to be those with their heads in the sand out there. We will always have that crowd until it actually occurs, and perhaps even after the event itself begins, which appears to be the case right now, they will continue to have their heads in the sand. And all in all, there may not be anything we can do about this at all. We may not be able to prevent it. We like to think we are our own masters, and to some degree we are, but Mother Nature, well, she just may have another plan in mind for us. So I thought, aside from having totally open lines, which we will have tonight, that I would ask you how you thought we would handle, I guess ask about the U.S., our government, would handle such a world catastrophic event of this magnitude. People moving, nations becoming uninhabitable, people starving to death. How would we handle that? Seems like that'd be a good topic for a talk show, doesn't it? What do you think our Congress would do? What would you recommend? I mean, would you help the rest of the world, the Europeans, our friends, the British? Maybe not our friends, the French, former friends. But what about the rest of Europe? A lot of lands would become uninhabitable. Would we have our hand out and our wallets open? It may be happening. From the high desert, this is Coast to Coast AM.

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1: And then the following will be the least creepy of all to you, but it's the most creepy to me. You know, we wrote the book, The Coming Global Superstorm, and that was the premise, you know, the North Atlantic Current. And then tonight I find this story. By the way, thank you very much, Lex Lonehood. If you want to see a link to it, it's just out by a couple hours, an hour, 2 hours, something or another. We've got it up on the website right now. Thank you, Lex. Right up there at the top. Coming Ice Age. Just click where the orange word that says article. You can read what I just read and see if I embellished anywhere at all in any way. I didn't. What really creeps me out, though, is regarding this whole thing. I can feel it. I can feel it coming. I know it's going to happen. And I actually think that I can feel it happening. I can feel the fact that it's hanging over us like a giant dark cloud over the entire world right now. Because it's actually happening. That's just my feeling. But that's the one that really sets the hair straight up on the back of my neck. Probably the least important for you in terms of the book forecast or the article out tonight. Shocking article out tonight. Least important to you, but maybe the most important to me because I just know it. It's one of those knowing things. I'm not psychic, but I've known this for a long time. I've known that we were about to undergo a rapid climate change, and I've known that for quite some time now, mentally. I've just known it. And I don't expect you to enter that into your equation at all as we discuss this. But I know it's coming. And that does kind of freak me out. We'll be right back. I promised open lines, and here they come. On the international line, you are up first. You're on the air. Hi.
2: Hi, Art. Good evening. It's Paul calling from the Paul Show in Vancouver.
1: Yes, sir.
2: Listening on 1410 CFUN.
1: Thank you.
2: How are you this evening?
1: Quite well, thank you.
2: Great. First, your topic. I think what I feel the last couple of years, Art, is that the summers have gotten a lot hotter. The sun seems to be hotter.
1: Mm-hmm.
2: And I do agree with what you're saying. I think something rash is going to happen. I feel...
1: I can feel it coming.
2: Yeah?
1: I know it's coming. I just, all of me feels it. It's just one of those knowing things, which I wouldn't expect to mean much to you, but...
2: No, I absolutely agree with you. And I feel, you know, it's going to cause chaos. The world may go into war. I feel people are going to have to move underground, and I feel we're going to have to make artificial growing environments.
1: Oh, you think it would force people? Well, it might force some people underground.
2: Yeah.
1: There's just not enough good arable land if something like this were to occur.
2: Well, what's all this drilling we hear underground, what the government's doing right now?
1: Maybe they know something we're just finding out. I don't know. I have no idea. But, boy, I'll tell you what. Don't take my word for it. We've got the link up now. Go read this article for yourself.
2: I can't wait for that movie to come out. I'm really anxious to see it.
1: What do you think the United States would do if Europe, for example, got into really serious trouble? I mean, it iced over. It became Labrador. What do you think the U.S. would we give aid? Would we open our borders? What the hell would we do?
2: We'd have to try. Absolutely, I think we'd have to try. But I feel there's only so much room, and I feel it's going to create chaos. And, people, after a while, people will be fighting for food.
1: Yeah. Yeah, that's the thing of wars, isn't it?
2: Yes, absolutely. Another quick comment, if I could.
1: Sure.
2: If the rovers, you know, we do get them working on Mars.
1: Yes.
2: And, you know, the whole reason we sent them there is for life.
1: Yes.
2: If the cameras actually do spot one of Richard Hoagland's, you know, statues or tunnels or tubes.
1: Well, let's back up a little bit. The whole reason we sent them there is not life. That's certainly a possible byproduct of what they might discover, but really we want to know about water. I think that was a prime objective, but that kind of equates to life.
2: Yeah. All I'm saying is that if they did get a picture of it, would the government or NASA get to show the public? Would we actually get to see it, or would they cover it up?
1: That's a better question than you know. Let me try and deal with that. And then they might already have something like that, right? They might have a photograph of something that shows there once was a civilization on Mars. And if they got such a photograph, would they release it to us? I don't think so. Not right away. I think that NASA would want to. I think that there would be political considerations that for at least a period of time would take precedence. And there would be a lot of consultation with all kinds of people before they would, release that kind of information. That you'd want to run it by the clerics and the wise men and the politicians and all the boards and probably Brookings Institute, Brookings or something. Once again, I don't know. First time caller line, you're on the air. Hello.
3: Hello.
1: Hello.
3: How's it going there, Mr. Bell, I presume?
1: You presume correctly.
3: Yeah. And my brother had me call the show. He says you guys are pretty well informed on my subject here.
1: And that is?
3: Well, I live down here in Tucson, Arizona.
1: Uh-huh.
3: I live on the west side, way outside of town.
1: Right.
3: Pretty much for miles and miles around, all you see is sand, brush, and cactus. A couple of weeks ago, me and my brother and my cousin, we were out there on my porch relaxing, watching the sunset.
1: Mm-hmm.
3: And a coyote jetted through the right in front of my trailer there.
1: A fairly common sight in this part of the world.
3: Yeah, they usually stay away from my trailer. About 10 minutes later, two more coyotes ran through.
1: Mm-hmm.
3: And so me and my buddies, we got our rifles out. We sat out front there with our beers.
1: Well, you're not going to shoot coyotes, are
3: well,
1: you?
3: Well, down here, they're considered a pest. They're overpopulating. They get into our chicken huts.
1: So you, your beer, and your rifles are on the front porch.
3: Yeah, and, we just defend our perimeter around our house, so they understand to stay away, which they usually do.
1: Mm.
3: But excuse me. So we're sitting out there. It's already gotten dark. Sun went down. And I see... looks like people going through the brushes. So, like I said, miles from anywhere. No people come around my area.
1: Mm-hmm.
3: So me and my brother went out. We headed out there to go see what's going on. We took our floodlight. We have a million candle power floodlight.
1: And no doubt your rifles.
3: Of course, yeah.
1: Mm.
3: We got out there and we were attempting to follow the people we thought we saw, and then there appeared to be more behind us.
1: Mm-hmm.
3: Sometimes in this area, so close to the border, we get a lot of illegal immigrants coming through.
1: Mm-hmm.
3: And I don't harass them. I don't detain them. It's not my business, really. But that's what we figured they were. So we snuck up on the group coming behind us.
1: Now I'm sure this will all end well, and I'm hoping this does end well. But it right now is beginning to sound like a Darwin Award story. Continue, please.
3: Right. Anyways. We tried to flank them, so we spaced out and crouched down. They appeared to be going right between us. From what I saw, it's hard to explain. It looked like a shadow.
1: Mm-hmm.
3: Like when you see people's shadows walking on the ground.
1: Yes.
3: It appeared like their shadows on the ground were standing straight up and they were walking.
1: So
3: that's all there was of them.
1: So what'd you do?
3: I stayed where I was. We were going to jump out, put our lights on them, but I stayed where I was. I was pretty scared, and my brother was too. He didn't jump out, and we just watched them walk through. I say it or them. I don't know.
1: Sure a exactly troop of shadow people.
3: Sorry. Yeah, it looked like a group of them. Anyways, we stayed exactly where we were. I heard my brother whistling. We have a call to each other, so I went over to him.
1: Mm-hmm.
3: And he was scared so bad, he just didn't know what to do. But we wound up staying there and talking about it, trying to say we had too many beers or what's going on here. And another group came through. and
1: another group of shadow people.
3: Yeah, and it was a much, much larger group this time. It was like like standing in the brush. It was like almost like a wave of water. You can like feel and see.
1: So now, what did you do?
3: Oh, well, we just sat there. Yeah.
1: At no time did you shoot at the shadow people.
3: No. We didn't know what was going on. I was too afraid to turn on my swamp light, much less take a shot at something.
1: All right, so this ended well. You both are alive, and you might have...
3: Fairly well. My brother hadn't recovered quite the same.
1: I think I've got you. All right, well, that did sound like the beginning of a Darwin Award, didn't it? Speaking of which, we have a few for your consideration here. Let's see, a runner-up in the new Darwins. An American teenager was in the hospital yesterday recovering from serious head wounds received from an oncoming train. When asked how he received the injuries, the lad told police that he was simply trying to see how close he could get his head to a moving train before he was hit. And in this way, the gene pool surely is cleansed. And then this. When a man attempted to siphon gasoline from a motorhome parked on a Seattle street, he got much more than he bargained for. Police arrived at the scene to find a very sick man curled up next to a motorhome near a spilled sewage. Police spokesperson said, man tried to attempt to steal gasoline, but unfortunately plugged his siphon hose into the motorhome sewage tank by mistake. By the way, owner of the vehicle declined to press charges, saying it was the best laugh he's had all day. And then finally, this. When his .38 caliber revolver failed to fire at his intended victim during a holdup in Long Beach, California, the would-be robber, James Elliott, did something that can only inspire wonder. He, of course, peered directly down the barrel and tried the trigger again. This time it worked. And in this way, perhaps the human race advances. I'm not sure about that. Wildcard Line, you're on the air. Hello.
4: Yes, good evening, Art. Thanks for taking my call.
1: Yeah, you're very welcome.
4: This is Roland. I'm calling from Boise, Idaho.
1: On a cell phone, aren't you, Roland?
4: Yes, I am. You can always tell, can't you?
1: Yes.
4: But I think that last caller, did you know that in the nastiest part of the world, they also grow peyote down in that country?
1: They also what?
4: Grow peyote. The little hallucinogenic plant.
1: Oh, yes. Do you mean peyote?
4: Yes.
1: Peyote, yes. Yes, indeed. Yes. You think they may have been had a little peyote with their beer? And?
4: Well, I don't know. Sounds pretty strange to me. But
1: yep.
4: In regard to the business about Great Britain and that country
1: Europe,
4: freezing
1: actually.
4: Over.
1: Yeah.
4: How's that?
1: Europe, actually, yes.
4: Yes. I think what might happen as far as the United States policy is that regardless of whether it's Republicans or Democrats in office, I think we will continue to pursue an aggressive oil policy and create more situations.
1: We would have to pursue an aggressive oil policy no matter what the hell happened anywhere in the world. It wouldn't matter. However, there would certainly potentially be a fight. For example, a freezing Great Britain in Europe would have to have, certainly at the beginning of this, before they realized perhaps their land was not habitable any longer, there would be a long period of time where they would need a great deal of heating fuel and fuel just to stay alive.
4: You bet they would. And I can see that, our policies being aggressive in Iran and in the Eastern Caspian and a number of other places. But
1: Wait a minute. You don't think that's why we might invade a country like Iraq right in the middle of the oil world, do you?
4: Oh, no.
1: Couldn't be that. It was the weapons of mass destruction, right?
4: That's it exactly, right?
1: Darn right.
4: Give me three lashes for that. I'm sorry. but as an aside, I know Lex is doing a good job for George. But I wanted to make sure that your previous webmaster Keith, did he land up all right, okay, somewhere?
1: Keith Rowland is doing fine. I talk to him from time to time, and I talk to him, in fact, I talked to Mary Rowland just a couple days ago. They're doing fine.
4: He did a wonderful job for you, Art.
1: He absolutely did. I appreciate the call, sir.
4: Thank you.
1: Thank you, and take care. It's really interesting, isn't it, to contemplate how we would help our neighbors, what we would do or not do to help our neighbors, and if it really got rough, what we would do. I mean, it's almost hard to picture a world, the kind of world that this story depicts as our being on the threshold of right now. This is a big story. I wonder if the networks are going to pick this up. I wonder if the major U.S. networks, anyway, are going to pick this up. Or is this something just too... Well, it's got the major research scientists from Woods Hole. I mean, it's got everybody behind it. But it's a pretty scary scenario, a pretty scary story. What do you think the networks will do with this over the next couple of days or weeks? Sometimes they don't get it right away, you know. East of the Rockies, you're on the air. Hello.
5: Hello, this is Michael in Norfolk, Virginia.
1: Hi, Michael.
5: I'm a little chilly. My voice may sound a little shaky. I just come in from shoveling snow.
1: A lot of snow there.
5: Yeah, it's kind of unusual for us.
1: I like snow. I can see it on the 11,900-foot mountain outside my window here, and that's the best place for it, right up there.
5: Wow, wow. I want to address your question of the night, if it won't cost me the chance to talk about your interview with the CIA remote viewer Len Buchanan 2 weeks ago, and why I think it will mark the greatest turning point in the history of this program.
1: Mm-hmm.
5: So let me talk about...
1: Okay,
5: Do both. Okay, the question of the night.
1: Yes.
5: Would we help the Europeans in the case of a major disaster?
1: And even beyond that, how would we react as a nation? I mean, would we slam the borders shut? Would we, or what?
5: Well, I've got a surprise answer for you. I think that you are playing the role of Jonah the prophet.
1: Please. It's eerie enough for me right now. Don't lay that on me.
5: Well, this is a good thing.
1: I don't know if I think of it that way.
5: I'll tell you why I think it's a good thing. Because as in the case with Gary North, where you saved America and the whole world from a tremendous Y2K collapse.
1: Not everybody feels that way about Gary North, even though you are absolutely correct. The billions of dollars spent on Y2K prevented a disaster, but people don't buy that because it didn't happen. Anyway, go ahead.
5: Well, $500 billion is not the kind of money that corporate America likes to spend, and the only reason they did it is because coast-to-coast listeners bombarded their banks and their governments. And everybody that has anything to do with power in this country, and they had to spend the money. It's as simple as that. We would have had disaster. So they're laughing at you for being a success.
1: Mm-hmm.
5: And I hope you'll be a success again. Last night's guest, coupled with Fred Allen Wolf, tells us why with the mass consciousness. We could prevent a coming global superstorm, which is inevitable. The scripture talks about it. But
1: all right, but listen, we're very short on time, and I don't want you to miss out here. So.
5: Okay. Len Buchanan and why?
1: Yes.
5: Look, he described something called remote influencing, bilocating, and this is very controversial because he described doing it to Jesus. Just as Ed Dames described doing it to Satan.
1: Yes,
5: now, the reason
1: yes.
5: why this is very significant is this. Jesus himself talked about this dynamic. He said it is a principle that can be used. He described himself as using it. He, on the night that he was crucified, told his disciples that this is the way by which he would influence them in the future.
1: All right, we've got to hold it right there. If I could travel in time, I guarantee the time I would pick would be the time when Jesus walked on the earth. I would want to see that for myself. Oh, if only one could see that, how it would change life.

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1: Best thing for you to do is decide for yourself, but don't stick your head in the sand. Go read an article that I've now got up on the website, coasttocoastam.com. Top there, it says feature article, Coming Ice Age. We just got it up at airtime. Click where it says article in orange, and you'll be taken to the United Kingdom, where if you sit and you read the entire article dated tonight, now, it'll turn your blood cold, just like the... Just like parts of the Atlantic are about to turn cold, and what that's going to do. Well, that's what we're talking about, so if you're just joining us late, go read that article and join in. But it's open lines. Anything you want to talk about, fair game. Oh, good evening. If you can say that about a morning when you have news like this, I don't know. West of the Rockies, you're on the air. Hi.
2: Hi, Al. How you doing?
1: I am okay, sir. Where? What's your first name?
2: Dan.
1: All right, Dan. What's up?
2: Phoenix. Going back to, say, 1960, I've been concerned about what we're talking about now.
1: Mm.
2: And it's always been kind of on my mind. And just to read that has to do, and later on I'm reading Casey's predictions about Earth changes, and one of the, and he, without getting into all of the Earth changes, one of the, at the very end, he says that the northern part of Europe will change within a twinkling of an eye, which is fast.
1: Yes.
2: I'm a hypnotist for many years, and I have one subject that I put under, and she's phenomenal. She's scary.
1: Why so?
2: I'll explain a few of the things she comes up with, and I never suggest, you know, anything to her. In fact, she doesn't know who Art Bell is, and the subject we're into, she's far away from. So the things that I've asked her about was, what are the chemtrails? And she described the ships as being big airplanes with only windows up in the front. They weren't passenger.
1: Now, why would you have reason to believe that under hypnosis or not, she would know what chemtrails are?
2: She doesn't under ordinary conditions. She didn't know what chemtrails were until I started questioning her. And
1: but, I mean, from where do you imagine she amasses this knowledge, under hypnosis or not?
2: Some entity that happens to be her guardian angel or whoever, I really don't know.
1: Okay.
2: So anyhow, she comes up with this information, and one of it is that the chemtrails are by, she describes the ships, and she describes, she says the airplanes land on the west coast in an area that has very short grass, which she didn't understand.
1: Did you ask her what the purpose of the chemtrails would be?
2: Didn't get into that much, but boy, she sure described as a spout coming out the back, coming out underneath.
1: All right, I think I've got it. So somebody's sort of channeling in a way. Well, here's one scenario that I don't toss away as impossible. There have been many reports of what appear to be not the normal contrails of an airplane, but rather something else. And we've had a lot of chemical reports and guests on the subjects, and they're called chemtrails. And people are suspicious that something's coming out of these jets other than, you know, the normal contrail. Well, a wild ass guess might

0: those would be?
1: Didn't get into that much, but boy, she sure described as a spout coming out the back, coming out underneath.
0: All right, I think I've got it. So somebody's sort of channeling in a way. Well, here's one scenario that I don't toss away as impossible. There have been many reports of what appear to be not the normal contrails of an airplane, but rather something else. And we've had a lot of chemical reports and guests on the subjects, and they're called chemtrails. And people are suspicious that something's coming out of these jets other than, you know, the normal contrail. Well, a wild-ass guess might be that our government, or governments of the world, have in fact determined what we're just beginning to find out now. And that is that the world is in for a massive climate change of some sort. And you have to imagine that this effort might be some attempt to make less or even stop what otherwise appears to be underway. And that's truly a wild-ass guess. That's all it is. You know, why else would you spray? Well, you might be spraying people. You might be testing bioweapons. You might be trying to prevent some sort of disease or terrorist act. Or you might be trying to change the weather. International Line, you're on the air. Hello, where are you?
2: Good evening, Art. This is Sally calling from Vancouver, Canada.
0: Okay, Sally.
2: To you on CFUN 1410. I've never called you before, but I listen to you a lot. I do enjoy your topics on prophecy and the pyramids and this current topic. I tuned in late, so I heard something about the weather. I don't know what this horrific thing is. I'm visually impaired and I don't have an internet. But I wanted it brought to mind some year in Vancouver here, the weather is quite mild on the coast. But we always had snow in December, January, February. But some number of years ago, maybe 10 years ago, I noticed that in winter, there was no snow at all. We had several winters where the grass was green and it was very spring-like. And, you know, nobody seemed to notice it. I kept saying to people, do you notice there's something different? The weather's changed. And they said, well, you know, there wasn't much reaction. I kept saying...
0: Well, that's because for most people, it's the weather, and it always changes. I mean, it's not a topic of world a class discussion. You know, it does change. I mean, it gets really cold for a while, really hot for a while, but there are trends that are much larger than those. And what we're discussing tonight is the current in the Atlantic Ocean.
2: Mm-hmm.
0: We have a report tonight out just hours now indicating that this current is slowing and may be about to stop. And should that occur, Great Britain and that part of Europe would suddenly become frozen.
2: Oh.
0: Oh, yes. Frozen. Actually, frozen. Other parts of the world.
2: Is that the Gulf Stream that they're talking about?
0: Why, yes, it is.
2: Yes.
0: Yes.
2: Well, the thing about the discussion of the weather, it's not like, as you say, just changing from day to day, one day hot. It is so drastic, the seasons, that I kept saying there's something very, very wrong. At that time, there were no books out on global warming or discussions about that type of thing. But I kept saying that there's something, the climate, at least in this part of the country, is changing dramatically.
0: Okay, the U.S., you know. Yes, U.S. Woods Hole Oceanographic Institute, you know, very well respected, I mean, worldwide reputation, right? Just said that, described the development as, quote, the largest and most dramatic oceanic change ever measured in the era of modern instruments.
2: Mm-hmm.
0: Okay?
2: Mm-hmm.
0: So, what do you think our government and your government in Canada would do to aid a Europe suddenly unable to sustain human life?
2: Well, when you say freeze over...
0: I mean get as cold in London as it is in Labrador.
2: And there'd be sort of ice all over the place or something?
0: Sort of, yes.
2: Well, I don't know about this country here because our government seems to be so broke all the time. And
0: so you're saying Canada couldn't really chip in big time?
2: Well, what could they do?
0: Well, you could open your borders and you could allow.

0: to come in?
1: Millions of Europeans who won't have a place to live to come in.
0: But how, would they come over over the Atlantic by boat, or how would they come over?
1: Cause probably any way they could.
0: Mm-hmm.
1: Yes.
0: Mm-hmm. Well, they might just do that because, you know, we're sort of an open country here. Just about every the immigration laws now are so loose that,
1: you have to wonder how those sorts of things, thank you, might change. You know, immigration laws, those sorts of things, when you had hundreds of millions of people that wanted to immigrate. I mean, that's not the normal flow of immigration. That's emptying, you know, a big portion of a continent. While other continents are perhaps in starvation, that's a very serious thing to contemplate. It's a worldwide catastrophic event, to be sure. First time caller line, you're on the air. Hello.
2: Hello.
1: Hi.
2: Hi, my name's Luke. I'm calling from Fort Lauderdale.
1: Yes, sir.
2: You know, I think that the U.S. and Canada would help the Europeans in this situation.
1: To what degree do you suppose?
2: Well, I think they would open the borders, and the Europeans have, you know, treasure like most nations. And they could help finance their migration here.
1: Well, you have a point there. Yes, you have a point there. The Europeans certainly are moneyed people, and so they could bring it with them.
2: They could bring some of it, I'm sure. But what this really brought to my mind is, you know, in the past, droughts and natural occurrences in the climate and such have sparked wars for resources.
1: Oh, you bet.
2: And this freeze-over would definitely affect Central Europe and Russia.
1: Well, even if it happened as quickly as they suggest, say in 10 years, there would be increasing incremental but very fast pressure. Europe would begin to freeze. They would need a very great deal of fuel to keep from dying.
2: That's right. In this move of ours with Great Britain into Iraq and Afghanistan and around the Caspian Sea area.
1: Don't suppose that has anything to do with it, do you?
2: Yes, I do.
1: Oh, you do?
2: Actually.
1: Oh, yes.
2: And along with other cataclysms that they know are on the way. But one thing that comes to my mind is the prophecy in Ezekiel, where Russia and different tribes, I could go through the biblical names of all of them, but
1: that's right.
2: A lot of those have to do with Central Europe, especially mm-hmm. East Germany, so
1: yes.
2: You should include the Germans in this.
1: Oh, absolutely.
2: Into Iran, Iraq, into warmer climates, and a rush for the oil fields.
1: Well, that's where you get into the good old World War situation. The rush for the oil fields, you see, that's really what it would come down to, wouldn't it? A rush for the oil fields, because everybody would more than ever, in fact, as a matter of life and death, need the oil. And our economy, as a matter of life and death, needs the oil. So as those shrinking resources are met head-on by a worldwide environmental catastrophic event of this magnitude, would you have world war? Well, you'd have the makings, wouldn't you? Wildcard Line, you're on the air. Good evening.
3: Hello, Art. This is David from Cleveland.
1: Yes, sir.
3: Listening on WTAM.
1: Way to go.
3: You had a call out for non-human entity contact story.
1: That's absolutely correct, yes.
3: I have, I've been having one continuously for about the past year or so. I'd actually tried to call during one of George Norrie's earlier shows. He had a caller who was a priest, and he felt that he had been visited by a spirit, a succubus, he actually referred to it as.
1: Yes.
3: And he had, you know, he prayed, he, you know, called the name of Jesus, and he cast it out.
1: Yes.
3: I've actually had a similar experience, but kind of with a different twist, actually.
1: We lost you. Are you there?
3: I'm sorry?
1: Oh, you are there. Go ahead.
3: Yes. Yeah, I don't know if I've been visited by a similar spirit than he was.
1: Well, what makes you think you have? What happened to you?
3: It started with a series of dreams that I started having last January, actually. They were just on that edge of sleep, just where you're just starting to wake up, you're kind of half aware of the room around you.
1: Twilight zone, yeah.
3: Exactly. And the first dream was extremely vivid. I felt her actually come down onto the bed. I could hear the coils in the bed creak. I could feel the sheets rustle. I could actually feel her kind of wrap around me, and it wasn't malicious. There wasn't any, I couldn't feel any ill intent. It was just warm. It was comforting.
1: Mm-hmm.
3: And I thought to myself, well, okay, this is an interesting dream. I told my friends about it. Two weeks later, I have another dream along these lines. 2 weeks later, another dream. It starts to become a pattern, and my friends initially think, okay, maybe he's just imagining things. And 2 or 3 months later, a friend of mine came over and, spent the night. And while she actually went to, get into my bed, and just as she did, she consciously, she's much more in tune, with energies and spirits. She actually felt her sit down on the end of the bed with her. I wasn't even in the room at the time. She went in the, sat down on the bed and felt the spirit sit down on the bed with her.
1: Oh.
3: She has my spirit, which I've named her Betty.
1: And then did what when this happened?
3: It's kind of a strange relationship that she and I have. The spirit that I've
1: How strange?
3: She works through me. It's almost a vampiric relationship. Almost. I know it's something of a taboo word, but it's she actually works through me. I help her perform energy feeding, which is actually not a malicious experience. Actually, it's quite a pleasant experience for all involved. But it's. I mean, there's not enough time to go into all the detail, but you have to understand where I'm coming from with this. I'm an engineer. I've been a science and math person my entire life, and even just as of last year, before these things started happening, I had a lot of friends who were involved with Wicca and with, you know, spirituality and metaphysics, and I would constantly say, I wish that something like this could happen to me. I've never felt anything like this. People say they see energy or they see auras.
1: Well, there was your mistake. You must be careful what you wish for. And you see, there it happened.
3: And honestly, this is a wish that I am extremely glad has come true, because...
1: Well, sir, if you're happy and she's happy, that's all that counts. Happy dreams. And they do sound happy. They sound... Although I was only reading it between the words, it all sounded fairly sexual to me. I have a feeling those were the details there wouldn't be enough time to go into, but that's what it sounded like. Good enough. East of the Rockies, you're on the air. Hello.
4: Good evening, Art.
1: Good evening, sir.
4: This is Joe calling from the area of WNAX, the Blowtorch in Yankton, South Dakota.
1: Yankton, South Dakota. Yes,
4: sir. We're about 120 miles from there. We've had one little dusting of snow all winter.
1: Oh, you're kidding.
4: Nope. We're in the wide open spaces. We're in a little house on the prairie area.
1: Yeah, it ought to be brutal up there.
4: There has been one 3-inch snowfall and temperatures between 30 and 40 all winter.
1: Times are a-changing, sir.
4: Unbelievable.
1: Yes.
4: You've got two guests that you should have back on, Art. Commander Donaldson about Flight 800.
1: Yes.
4: And Greg Wynn explaining the true nature of radical fundamental Islam.
1: All right. Well, of course, we've done that twice, but I would be more than happy to delve into it yet again. As a matter of fact, it'll probably be an eternally returning topic, since that seems to be the state of the world right now. You've got to wonder how such a catastrophic event as the world's weather changing like that would have on terrorism. Would it worsen the situation? Do you think it would worsen it? West of the Rockies, you're on the air. Hello.
5: Hello.
1: Hello.
5: Hi, Art. This is Barry in Tucson, Arizona.
1: Yes, Barry.
5: Is this open topic?
1: Yes.
5: I wanted to talk about acupuncture and Chinese medicine.
1: Okay, what about it?
5: Just a basic thing that I'm an acupuncturist, and it's really tremendous how the Chinese learn to work with the body and work with nature to make the right things that got wronged.
1: Do you know how unlikely it is that I would allow anybody to stick pins in my body?
5: And I had to wonder about that because I heard you're in so much pain. It's like, oh, I could probably help them.
1: Not by sticking pins in me.
5: Well, it's,
1: I have a phobia. I know I do about that. I don't like shots. I used to give them in the military and the Air Force.
5: You'd be surprised how many people have a fear of needles, try acupuncture because their pain is so bad. But what I wanted to do is relate two stories to you about Chinese medicine and how they think.
1: Okay, very quickly, because we're about out of time here.
5: Okay. There was one of the valleys in China was getting inundated with respiratory diseases.
1: Yes.
5: They determined it was from a wind coming off the mountains.
1: Yes.
5: So the Chinese planted 8 million trees to change the wind patterns. Isn't that cool?
1: That is cool. As a matter of fact, that is cool. And I guess things like that could be done, maybe, with what appears to be coming at the world right now. You know, something to change it all. As I said, maybe that's what the chemtrails are all about. I don't know, but I do know you should read this article, The Coming Ice Age, at coasttocoastam.com right now. Just click on the purple article part, because it's coming pretty quickly.

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1: It is indeed. What do you think, folks? The great last days of the great planet Earth? Or just a great big nothing? Well, some of the best scientists in the whole world are talking about the first. By the way, if you're here in the Pahrump Valley where I reside, you can listen on KNYE. That would be our radio station. If you're in Pahrump, 95.1 FM, or over the hill in Las Vegas at 100.1 FM. So if you're in Las Vegas, you might tune around 100.1 FM. See if you can catch us in the middle of the night. International line, you're on the air. Hi.
2: Howard.
1: How you doing?
2: This is Frank here, talking from Powell River, B.C., listening to you on KEX.
1: Yes, sir.
2: In lovely Portland.
1: Yes.
2: Weather change. Well, you know, I can't really understand it, because I was listening to George last week, and there was a guest on, and he was saying that the seas are warming up.
1: The seas are warming up.
2: Yeah, and that's a fact.
1: Well, they are changing temperature, yeah. They are indeed changing. You might want to read this article so that you might fully understand what it would mean.
2: That could be. But how could it be that the seas are the majority of the Earth as far as, you know, as far as material is concerned on the Earth? I mean, the seas are a lot much bigger than the land mass.
1: Yes.
2: So the seas are warming up. Then it may mean change, that's all.
1: Yes, it is.
2: Yeah,
1: it's going to mean change.
2: It'll mean overall that the land masses would have to warm up also.
1: Uh-huh.
2: There was somebody also with George a little while ago, and he was saying we're coming to the end of the last ice age at this time.
1: Uh-huh. Well, you see, I'm reading what Woods Hole is saying right now. I mean, these are the best in the world that are saying this,
2: okay.
1: For what it's worth. I mean, you might want to peruse this article and then check back with me, but I appreciate it. You know, a lot of people believe a lot of things, and... that's fine, but you do have to at least give a wink and a nod to the very world's best. You know, Woods Hole is right there at the top, and you just can't ignore you can ignore what they say, but you better not. That's what I'd say. First time caller line, you're on the air. Hello.
3: Hello.
1: Hello.
3: Hey, Art. This is Terry from Arkansas.
1: Hello, Terry.
3: How you doing?
1: I'm okay.
3: I want to tell you, it's an honor to have someone that hosts a radio show that doesn't have a political agenda and is an open-minded person. Honor you for that. On the question you have tonight, if we're here in 20 years, I'm an optimist, but the news in the last few months just gets gloomier and gloomier. And it's one thing or another now. And if we're here in 20 years, I'd be surprised. We'll deal with it then.
1: I wouldn't say that we won't be here in 20 years, but we could be living under radically different circumstances.
3: Yes,
1: it's
3: sir.
1: Not going to be that's why I kind of was joking about the, you know, the last days of the great planet Earth.
3: Living for survival instead of material.
1: I mean, these could be the days that we'll refer to as the good old days, back when everything was, quote, normal.
3: Right.
1: Sort of.
3: I've got one other little quick point to make.
1: Yes.
3: We went to Mars looking for life. We went to the moon. We didn't find life what we call life as we know it. That's not saying there's not life there.
1: Nothing.
3: See what I mean?
1: What do you mean on Mars?
3: Yes.
1: Of course not on the moon. I mean, there's no atmosphere.
3: Yeah, of course.
1: But on Mars, we haven't had a good enough look yet to really make any determination about Mars, but no, nothing's walked up to the screen.
3: Oh, I know that.
1: Yeah.
3: But, we look at it as life as humans know it. You know, as humans could exist there.
1: There is probably some kind of life on Mars, sir. That's just a fact. If we have a life, and we do, at the bottom of our very deepest oceans, near volcanic venting, the most primordial conditions that one can conceive of, then there could easily be, and likely is, life, perhaps not as we know it, but on Mars and on other planets and perhaps even moons. Some moons may harbor life, not necessarily as we know it, as you pointed out. Wildcard Line, you're on the air. Hello.
4: Hi.
1: Hi.
4: My name is Junia. I'm in Tulsa and listen to KFAQ 1170.
1: Tulsa, Oklahoma. Yes, ma'am.
4: We haven't had the privilege of having your program for very long, but I've sure enjoyed it.
1: Well, we try to be different.
4: Oh, yeah. Well, you definitely are.
1: I mean, you can hear the same old stuff, you know, any old time.
4: Right. Well, I just wanted to make a quick comment. Personally, I don't think that we would be that much of a help to Europe if something like that does occur. Because, you know, it's been my experience that the U.S. usually looks out for itself. And if they didn't have a lot that they could bring with them, we wouldn't help them.
1: Okay. Well, when times get tough, I guess we'd find out how much we are really the world, you know, as they sing about and so forth and so on. Are we really the world? Or would we have to look out for ourselves? I don't know.
4: Well, if it was up to the people, I think we would. But if it's up, you know, to the government...
1: Well, you see, ultimately it would be up to the people, because you'd probably have one candidate who believed that we, you know, should heavily invest in helping Europe while it icicled over.
4: Uh-huh.
1: And then you'd probably have some other candidate who didn't feel that way at all and took a more nationalistic position. So the people might get to decide something like that.
4: Well, that's possible. And I have one quick question for you.
1: Sure.
4: For those of us who do not have computers, is there any way to write to you? Because there's something that I've wanted to tell you about for a long time, but I would prefer not to do it on the air. But can you have like a I sent one to George Norrie, but I don't know if that's the same address or not.
1: No, it would not be.
4: Okay.
1: I think that we have reactivated our P.O. box. But,
4: okay.
1: But I'm not sure about that. So I will check into it, and if indeed we have, I will get that address out on the air.
4: All right.
1: Okay?
4: I'd really appreciate it.
1: All right, dear.
4: You'd really want to hear about this. This is really something good.
1: Well, I mean, you could give me a hint here.
4: Well, it's a great work that has been given to mankind, but you need to be a serious seeker after truth. And from what I've been able to just gather from listening to you, intuitively, I sense that you are a seeker of the truth. And if you really want to know the answers to a lot of the questions you talk about on your program, it's in this work. It really is. I'm not a quack or anything. I mean, really.
1: What is the work?
4: It's called In the Light of Truth.
1: That's some kind of book or pamphlet
4: or
1: something?
4: Yeah, it's a three-volume work that has been given to mankind by higher sources, and it really...
1: What higher sources?
4: Well, you just have to read the...
1: Well, no. What higher sources? God? Aliens?
4: No, not aliens. The spiritual sources. It comes from spiritual knowledge. It's been given to mankind.
1: Well, it had to get on paper. Somebody put it on paper, right?
4: Well, yeah, they incarnate. I mean, there are higher spirits.
1: Hey, well, is this channeled material?
4: No, it is not.
1: It's not channeled.
4: No, it is not.
1: Well, then how did it get here? Did somebody's cell phone ring or what?
4: No, the being that incarnated on Earth wrote the book.
1: Okay, so this is somebody who just... a being that just suddenly was on Earth.
4: No, incarnated. There's only one way to be born on Earth, and that's...
1: Okay, so this person who was born is some kind of savior.
4: Well, I wouldn't go that far. It's just
1: you wouldn't. Okay, all right. Well, all right. We'll see what we can do with an address, and I wish you could have been more specific about your source. Just somebody who, or a spirit which incarnated. Couldn't tell us more. East of the Rockies, you're on the air. Hello.
5: Hello, Art.
1: Hi.
5: This is Mike from Cleveland, Ohio.
1: Hello, Mike.
5: Talking to you from 1100.
1: Yes.
5: About global warming. It's not happening. It's cold up here.
1: Yeah.
5: Yeah.
1: Yeah.
5: when the weather warms
1: so you're
5: up.
1: You're the kind of guy who thinks that because it's cold, which how cold is it in Cleveland, by the way?
5: About 17 degrees in the teens.
1: 17 degrees.
5: Yeah.
1: That is chilly. But you see, just because it's 17 right now in Cleveland, you know, there's a bigger picture going on than that. And so I understand that you don't feel real global warming, warm and fuzzy right now.
5: Not warm and fuzzy at all. I'm cold.
1: Yeah, yeah. But there is a bigger picture out there, buddy.
5: Really?
1: Yeah. And you really ought to read this article.
5: What's the article about?
1: What is it about, right? It's called The Coming Ice Age, and it's right on the front of the website. Very easy to read. Do you have a computer?
5: No, I don't have a computer.
1: You don't have a computer.
5: No, I'm behind the times,
1: right? All right. I might be forced to read this again. I didn't want to have to read all this again.
5: All right. Okay, I can stand it.
1: You say you can stand it, or you can't?
5: I can stand it.
1: You can stand it. Well, Woods Hole Oceanographic Institute, as well as most of the rest of the world's really top-notch institutes, think that what's about to happen is that the flow of water in the Atlantic, which keeps Europe warm, is going to stop. Is actually now begun to slow and is going to stop. And when it does, Europe will freeze.
5: Freeze?
1: Yes.
5: It'll be under a big icicle.
1: A big icicle, yes. And that will have some pretty big impact.
5: Mm-hmm. How are they going to get their crops and oil?
1: Right. There you are. How are they going to get their crops and oil? How are they going to eat and stay warm? Well, it's not going to be habitable. You see, it's going to actually take parts of continents and make them uninhabitable.
5: Really?
1: Yes. This will have a rather large impact eventually on Cleveland.
5: Oh, I'll be 6 feet under snow.
1: Well, maybe so. And there are many people who cannot think any further than that gentleman, and that is the current temperature outside. Trust me when I tell you there is a larger picture. Whether it's warm or cool where you are right now, change is inevitable. But change on the scale that's being described here is not the same thing as, gee, it's cold out there in Cleveland right now. West of the Rockies, you're on the air. Hello.
6: West of the Rockies?
1: Yes.
6: Oh, hello,
1: yes.
6: Art.
1: Hi.
6: This is Kyle calling from Vancouver.
1: Yes, sir.
6: Washington. And I want to know what you think about the ARRL licensing proposal for ham radio.
1: Wow, there's a jump in topic. I am a ham operator, as you know. I am W6OBB, Old Broken Bones, and have been since I was like 12.
6: Yeah.
1: I think that, and so I'm going to lay it on you, and I want to see what you think in the rest of the ham world, too. I think that the licensing structure they've set up to have three licenses, that's okay.
6: Yeah, that's great.
1: And the changes they've proposed are okay. They don't go far enough. The rest of the world right now has eliminated CW as a requirement. I'm not bothered by keeping it as a requirement, 5 words a minute for the extra class license. However, I wish the American Radio Relay League, oh, Lord, please let them become realistic. Any night you care to, sir, I frequent 75 meters a lot. Go down and you see, folks, the ham bands are divided up almost in half. You know, like half for the people who operate with microphones on, you know, as I'm talking to you right now on a microphone, and the other half who use code, da-di-da-di-da-da-di-da, that kind of code, right?
6: Yeah, right.
1: And any given night, you might count 5 to 7 contacts going on code, and about a million going on voice. So I wish they would, just like the rest of the world out there, allow everybody to, you know, don't outlaw CW, don't outlaw Zyban. Let everybody operate everywhere with the digital modes and all. Everybody can get along great. Just open the damn bands and let us be like the rest of the world. That would be So you really provoked me by asking that question.
6: Oh, yeah. Yeah, that would be great.
1: All right, I got to take a break. Thank you.
6: All right.
1: All right, take care.

0: I know that little technical diatribe I just laid on you there meant nothing to most people, but when provoked, I couldn't resist. I couldn't stop myself, so there you are. First time caller line, you're on the air. Hello.
1: Yeah, Art, my name's Greg.
0: Yes.
1: Yeah, I'm a technician class ham radio operator as well, and I'd like to be able to talk to you sometime. I wrote down your call letters, and hopefully I don't have the Morse code in yet, but hopefully someday I'll be able to talk to you.
0: Well, maybe. What's up?
1: Yeah, I'm talking about global warming.
0: Yes.
1: Yeah, it's going to be really horrible if that happens over there in the United Kingdom and stuff. I mean, what's going to happen to our farmers in the Midwest? Is anything like that supposed to happen here?
0: It would affect the entire world. The worst effects and the fastest, of course, effects would be on Europe, which would simply freeze. But there would be effects, without question, in Asia. The American Southwest could become a dust bowl for decades. I mean, it could get really, really rough.
1: Yeah, well, if there's a shortage of food, that's going to be a big problem for everybody.
0: And the thing is, you see, in this article, they're saying it's already begun, that this current has already begun to slow alarmingly. I mean, they're saying the largest, most dramatic oceanic change ever measured in the era of modern instruments. You know, this, and that's from you, Woods Hole. This is pretty serious stuff, and it's world-changing kind of stuff.
1: Yes, it is. Well, God knows all the answers. Hopefully he'll take care of us one way or the other.
0: You think so?
1: Oh, I hope so.
0: Well, I hope so, too. But, you know, when you glance back at a lot of stuff that happened while God was around, man, oh, man, civilizations came and went, got wiped out, things erupted, and zillions died. And so I guess when you can't say anything else, you can say that.
1: Yeah, but you are correct, though. There is a lot of wars fought over religion.
0: Yeah, religion and oil.
1: Yeah.
0: I appreciate
1: All right, thank you very much, Art.
0: You're very welcome. I appreciate your call. Thank you. Wild card line, you're on the air. Hello.
2: Hi, Art.
0: Hi.
2: Steve here in New Jersey.
0: Hey, Steve.
2: Just wanted to talk to you about, there's about your music bumpers.
0: Ah, yes.
2: That you use.
0: Yes.
2: I had noticed for quite a while, and I think it may be resolved, I haven't noticed it as much lately, that you were only playing, on the air, we were only hearing one channel.
0: Yeah, that's true of a few of them.
2: Yeah, okay. I've been noticing it less lately.
0: Yes, that's right. Because I recognize it and don't play those that only have one channel.
2: Okay, yeah, that's all I wanted to mention. I had noticed it for a while, and I figured you noticed.
0: Well,
2: it
0: no, because you see, I heard both channels in the headset since I've got it in stereo. But apparently, somewhere along the line,
2: on the uplink or something,
0: yeah, it gets broken down. So, anyway,
2: okay.
0: I appreciate it.
2: All right,
0: take care. East of the Rockies, you're on the air. Hi.
3: East of the Rockies?
0: Yes, you have hum, though.
3: This is Carl from Cincinnati.
0: Carl, you have a lot of hum on your line, but what's up?
3: Well, I wanted to back up your Almost Darwin winner last hour.
0: On the herd of, are you talking about the herd?
3: Herd of shadow people,
0: yes,
3: yeah.
0: Yes, yes.
3: I remember when somebody called in years ago and said he saw a shadow person, and then immediately seemed like everybody was calling your radio station with these stories of what they were calling shadow people.
0: That's right.
3: And my girlfriend came over just after that, and I told her the story, and I started laughing. I thought, this is so funny, I can't hardly believe it, you know.
0: Oh, sure,
3: and,
0: until you see your first one.
3: Right.
0: And then
3: and
0: it's not quite as hysterical.
3: She looked at me and stared right at me and said, I've seen them.
0: Yeah.
3: And she said, not only I've seen them around your mother, I've seen them walk around this house, and she says, I've seen small animals too.
0: Uh-huh.
3: Well, anyway, I just read something in your Rancha book, and they were talking about midway creatures.
0: All right. Listen, we're not going to have time for midway creatures. I appreciate very much your call. However, shadow people are real. Whatever they are, you know, maybe we're over-dramatizing it, but they're real. Whatever they are, they're real.

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1: Actually, people's reactions to a story of this magnitude when they read it is interesting all by itself. Charles in Lake Willie, is it? South Carolina says, you know, Art, I think you're placing way too much faith in technology. The greatest climate change in the history of modern instruments presumes the accuracy of our scientific instruments is somehow conclusive, which, as even you must admit, is pure BS. Well, no, actually, I don't. I think our scientific instruments, in terms of, say, measuring the temperature of the current in the Atlantic, probably are pretty good, to be honest with you. Or, John in Toledo says, our global warming may be occurring, but very little, if any, of it can be blamed on human activity. I'm at the stage, and I have been for a while, where I don't think it matters whether it's human activity or whether it's just a cyclic change, you know, every 13,000 X number of years. What difference does it make if our scientists, if you read this article, it's what it says, if our scientists are detecting that there's a massive change in the current in the Atlantic, then it's already underway, and there's nothing we can do about it. So we should stop arguing about whether the human hand has meaning in all of this or not, or whether it's simply cyclic. The fact that it's occurring means that we should be concentrating our efforts on what we're going to

0: now to the chilly waters, the unknown waters of on-screen calls. First time caller line, you're on the air. Hello.
1: Hello.
0: Hello.
1: Hey, how you doing?
0: I'm doing.
1: I was reading the article that you mentioned earlier about the climate changes due to the Gulf Stream possibly being shut off.
0: Yes.
1: And I was wondering, and I couldn't find any information on the site, just what type of effect this would have on the North American continent, and in particular the United States.
0: Actually, if you did read all of it, it did mention the American Southwest, I believe.
1: Yeah, something about the
0: drought.
1: Drought, yeah.
0: Yes.
1: But, I mean, it wasn't really specific. I mean, you know, it didn't really cover most of the United States.
0: It did sound like, by comparison, the rest of the United States would suffer virtually, you know, well, it didn't say anything, so I would presume it wouldn't suffer very much. That would make at least two-thirds of the U.S. okay, but that's still no small matter. I mean,
1: right, and that's a presumption, you know, because they didn't say anything about it doesn't really mean that they're, you know,
0: for example, sir, California is what, 20% of the U.S. economy.
1: True.
0: So if the entire West got in trouble, well, we'd be in trouble.
1: Yeah, we're in trouble already with globalization and jobs being exported overseas and stuff like that. You know, and that's another thing. How would that affect the globalization, the economy?
0: I toss everything up into the air. I mean, there would be how would it affect immigration? I would think Europe would come pouring across our borders as fast as they could. Asia would be in trouble.
1: That's how we got here in the first place, isn't it?
0: It's hard. It's really hard to even calculate how big a disruption this would be and what we would do. What do you think we'd do?
1: I don't know. You know, since something like this hasn't happened in, what, 12,000 years?
0: Right.
1: You know,
0: we have no precedent.
1: Yeah, that you couldn't really imagine what the reaction would be.
0: Well,
1: you know,
0: I wonder about our own, you know, our own government, what they would, how they'd react. I guess in the beginning stages, we'd probably treat it, you know, as sort of a. We probably wouldn't believe it, and for a while we would give aid, but there would come a time when we would be totally overwhelmed. I mean, you just can't take out a continent like that. I just can't imagine.
1: Oh, it's well, being that with the immigration from the African continent and the Middle East into Europe right now, then you're going to have all those people to deal with too. You know, because there's massive immigration going on right now into Europe.
0: And the energy issues during all of this disruption, holy mackerel.
1: Well, it might bring back the coal industry here in Illinois, huh?
0: Every last bit of it, I'm sure. Yeah.
1: Well, I was just wondering, you know, because I didn't read anything specific about what the effects would be on the North American continent, other than what you mentioned.
0: Yes,
1: about
0: that's people. Right. No, otherwise it doesn't mention anything. But, I mean, it would be the whole world.
1: Right. Well, I'd be interested to, you know, hear or see a follow-up on, you know, with more specific data as to what the global effects would be, not just the effects there in Northern Europe.
0: Well, I'm sure as others pick this up now, there'll be a lot of interviews. I just can't imagine a story of this magnitude with this kind of heavyweight scientific stuff behind it wouldn't get picked up by the big networks. Maybe we ought to make a bet on that. You think,
1: okay.
0: What do you think? Do you think ABC, NBC, CBS, and even CNN will pick it up?
1: You know, it's 50-50. It depends on what's more important to them.
0: Well, Michael Jackson, of course.
1: Well, I don't, you know, I'm not in there.
0: I appreciate your call, sir.
1: All right, thank you.
0: Right, take care. Oh, gee. You do have to wonder a little bit, and this will be instructive in terms of watching how the American media either does deal with this or doesn't deal with it at all. It is a big story. The scientific names are unimpeachable, really, and they almost have to talk about it, but will they? Wildcard Line, you're on the air. Hi.
2: Hello, Art?
0: Yes.
2: Yeah. This is Esther from New York, and I'm listening on WABC, and I wish we were on seven days a week, but
0: 77.
2: I'm here now. A couple of years ago, I read an article in the Reader's Digest called The Only Way Out, and it was about a man escaping from East Berlin, and ever since then, I've always felt that to every problem, there has to be a way out. So I was sitting here thinking, and I thought of four ideas.
0: Oh,
2: now,
0: good.
2: I don't know how good these are, but I will give them to you.
3: Okay.
2: The first thing is to send ships to the place where the Gulf Stream is to keep churning the waters. The second thing is that South America and Central America should also open its borders. The third thing is we should send underground places where people can live because there may be overpopulation. This would not work if there was a global warming, but if we have global cooling, it might work. And the fourth idea is that since we hopefully have 10 years on this, that we should work on spaceships so we could colonize other planets to escape from what's happening. So those are my four ideas. I don't know how good they are.
0: Well, at least they're ideas.
2: Yeah.
0: And a lot more people are going to have to start thinking of things. I'm not sure you could stir the current enough with ships, so I'm not sure about that one. The underground facilities, well, maybe in some parts of the world, if they were to begin now, that might be some kind of option. But, I mean, what kind of life could it be under there?
2: Well, better than no life.
0: No life at all?
2: The Soviet Union did have a lot of air shelters for its citizens, you know, during the Cold War, so...
0: Mostly those would have been for the military and party elite.
2: Oh, well... We can still help us people here.
0: Well, anyway, at least you're thinking. That's good.
2: Thank you.
0: Thank you, and take care. At least she's thinking about it. This is it's hard to get people to consider. It really is, even though here it is in bold print for you to read. And again, if you're just joining the program, your best bet by a country mile would be to go and read the article that I have up there for you. It's a remarkable article. It's at the top of the website. It came out, well, I don't know, within an hour, actually, of my going on the air tonight. The headline is Global Warming Will Plunge Britain into New Ice Age Within Decades. And it kind of gets worse from there. I mean, this really is a scary article. And the scientists in it are world-renowned scientists. You need to read the article. East of the Rockies, you're on the air. Hello.
4: Hello.
0: Hi.
4: This is Morris from Maine.
0: Morris from Maine.
4: Yes.
0: Welcome.
4: Yeah, I got a couple things to talk about. First, to start with the ocean. We have the Gulf Stream that comes up and just skins the coast of Maine.
0: Yes.
4: And it makes it enough so you can go swimming. Cold, but bearable.
0: Right.
4: And we had Canadians coming down and all. To go swimming down there. It's in Orchard Beach. Right about the beginning of August, at the hottest time of the season, the water became so cold, nobody went in.
0: Well.
4: And the beaches were packed.
0: That's a very interesting report.
4: Yeah.
0: You know, that's not the only report like this. In fact, there was a report about a similar area, I believe, off the coast of North Carolina, and yet another story off the coast of Florida somewhere, of all of a sudden these shockingly cold, and I really mean, you're right when you say it. Ice cold water where there should have been entirely tolerable water to swim in, and I'm talking about ice cold.
4: Yeah.
0: Really freaky story. So you actually experienced it.
4: Oh, yes, I did. And I live more inland, mountain area.
0: Mm-hmm.
4: We've had 41 inches of snow in one storm,
0: mm-hmm.
4: and we had 40 degree below zero in one evening. All our pipes froze.
0: Yes.
4: I got something else to talk about.
0: Yes, sir.
4: Questions to the audience. Maybe they can call in and see if I can relate with them. First of all, I know of a few people that have been abducted, and we all have a stamp on our shoulder. Or just behind the neck.
0: You have such a stamp?
4: The size of a quarter.
0: Really?
4: It's a series of dots, all perpendicular with each other, probably 1/16 of an inch apart.
0: And are you saying that all abductees or most have?
4: No, I know of three people. I haven't really investigated that much yet.
0: Well, maybe there's one particular craft that abducts in your particular geographic area, and they brand their abductees.
4: That's what I'm thinking. Another thing that's happened, we just moved out here. There's a, what do you call, a radar site, government. And we'd hang out there at night listening to your show. Well, one night we lost about an hour and a half. The kid in the back seat said there was something behind the truck. And I looked in my mirror and I saw some type of shadow. I looked behind the truck, nothing's there. I says, wow, this is weird. I says, just open the doors up, heck with it. And we lost like an hour, 20 minutes or so. And we all three ended up with an injection. And the injection site was a big bump with a bruise around it.
0: Well, then you were probably abducted.
4: Yep. And I got one other thing to talk about. We call it the Lugaroo.
0: The what?
4: The Lugaroo.
0: What's that?
4: Teachers have seen it. Kids all over have seen it. They say it lived under a bridge when I was living in Green. Okay, now I moved, 100 miles north. And yet, there's still some there.
0: What is it?
4: Well, from what the kids say, it's hairy, long hair, long arms, about 4 feet tall. It's very fast. It has run along the side of a car at 50 miles an hour. Excuse me, I have a bad cold.
0: I can hear it. It runs along.
4: This thing's incredible. I can call it. You can hear it between 3 and 4 in the morning. You can hear it more places where there's more homes, and I'm talking suburbs. It makes a call. If I call it, it comes. Not directly to me. Sometimes I'll go to my neighbor's house and scare the wits out of them.
0: Why would you call such a thing?
4: Oh, they make a call, so I try calling, and they come.
0: Hmm.
4: So I had this industrial photographer come by once with a camera.
0: Don't tell me. You got a picture of it.
4: Well, now this is a video with night vision and the new technology to look through like walls.
0: Are you going
4: it's
0: to...
4: illegal.
0: Well, yes, I would imagine.
4: Yeah, I'm not going to say his name.
0: People really hate the thought that you're looking at the walls.
4: We got one clip of one of these, and all they had was a silhouette. But this one was as high as the window on my trailer, which is about 8 feet.
0: Send me a copy.
4: I'd like to.
0: Mm-hmm. Do that. Send me a copy.
4: This summer I'm going to be doing a lot of investigating. I'm getting equipment, and I'm...
0: All right. Well, obviously, sir, anything like that, any of you, anybody with video or photographs of a what appears to be a non-human entity of some sort, by all means, get it to me. Right now, the most convenient way to do so is by email at either one of my two email addresses, artbell@mindspring.com or artbell@aol.com. 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West of the Rockies, you're on the air. Hi.
3: Yes, sir.
0: Hi.
3: Good morning.
0: Good morning.
3: Rick in Reno, 780 KOH.
0: Yes, sir.
3: Been listening for a quarter of a century at least. KDWN 720.
0: Yes.
3: And I'd like to speak about a 9/11 case, 911.
0: Mm-hmm.
3: Former Deputy Attorney General of Pennsylvania, Philip J. Berg, is suing the Bush administration on behalf of his client, Ellen Mariani. And the website, if I may?
0: No, I'd rather you don't. I don't allow websites to be given out on the air because of bad previous experience.
3: Well, folks have access to search engines, and I've given the key names.
0: There you go. So,
3: very good.
0: That's it?
3: That's it.
0: Okay. See you later.
3: Oh,
0: that's right. People have search engines. International Line, you're on the air. Hello.
5: Hello, Art.
0: Hi.
5: This is Kyle calling from London, Ontario.
0: Hey, Kyle.
5: I'd love to share my encounter with a non-human entity.
0: Share.
5: Okay. This is about the spring of 2001. I was lying in bed late in the evening, past 12 midnight, with the lights on, and I opened my eyes to see a solid figure standing in my doorway, about 5 to 6 feet tall, in a long black gown, like a graduation kind of gown, looked like.
0: Yes.
5: It had this mask on with like two vertical horns. And
0: two vertical horns.
5: Yeah.
0: Now, see, right away, horns are bad.
5: Yeah.
0: Horns are really bad.
5: It was very ominous.
0: Yeah. You know? Yeah, that would be. That would be. That would say to any human being, devil, evil,
5: yes.
0: Foreboding, bad.
5: Bad, bad.
0: Bad juju.
5: So this thing appeared to me long enough that I could see it, and it vanished. So I closed my eyes. I opened my eyes again. It was there again for a second and a half. So this occurred about five times.
0: Yes. Well, usually when you close your eyes and or go under the covers, by then it's gone. But this was still there, bad again.
5: Reappeared about five times.
0: And very bad.
5: So then I just fell asleep. And, you know, I didn't get a bad, disturbing feeling from this entity at all.
0: Yes, but you see, that is so hard to buy. I mean, if I saw something with horns in my door, falling asleep would not be anything that would happen before the sun came up. I'm serious. If I saw something with horns, I mean, how can you just fall asleep after that?
5: I don't know how I did it, but I'll tell you, to this day, I still sleep with the lights on.
0: Well, and but I'd be thinking I'm going to lose all my blood while I'm asleep. Or something similar to that. I mean, there's no way the average person in my mind could sleep after that. Oh, well, the horn thing's gone. Oh, good. Well, go to sleep now.
5: I don't know how I did it. To append my story, I did some short research on it, and I've identified this being as being called a Skywatcher.
0: A Skywatcher.
5: Yeah, an entity that, you know, Peter Gabriel of the band Genesis used to dress up as this being, and he's actually seen on the cover of the album Genesis Live dressed up as this being, so that's kind of a reference point for any audience members to see exactly what I saw.
0: It looked exactly like on that album, huh?
5: Exactly like, well, actually, no, the...
0: Or close enough.
5: Close enough.
0: All right, good enough. All right, thank you very much. Another encounter with something non-human from the high desert in the middle of the night. I'm Art Bell.
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0: Imagine sort of moving along out there in an 18-wheeler at about 65 miles an hour or so in the middle of the night, dark out there, and you're listening to this stuff on the radio. Huh. First-time caller line, you're on the air. Hi.
1: Hi.
0: Hello there.
1: My name is Daniel. I'm from Bernalillo, New Mexico.
0: All right, Daniel.
1: I have a comment about the Gulf Stream.
0: Yes, sir.
1: It's only part of a very large current that runs in the ocean.
0: Yes, sir.
1: Yeah, it. If you shut off the Gulf Stream, which is about what's going to happen, you shut off the rest of these currents as well. It brings cold water up to the equators in the Pacific.
0: A chain of events would begin. And it would happen, they used to think slowly, but now, of course, we know it can happen virtually overnight, in even less than 10 years. It could, well, there's a quote in here, you know, the one scientist says, like that, like throwing a switch, and once it's thrown, events are going to occur. There's nothing we can do to stop them. We can perhaps move our crop growing somewhere else and try and do things that'll help the human race along, but there's not a hell of a lot we can do to stop it.
1: Well, not only that, it's going to put the world in enough turmoil at the same time that it's going to be difficult for one nation to help another because they're going to be busy helping themselves.
0: That's exactly the point I was trying to get people to think about at the beginning of the program.
1: We're going to have to invest a good bit of technology. Probably they won't do that until this happens. And, of course, New England is likely to be part of a glacier as well as part of Europe.
0: Well, I don't know. Certainly there could be some pretty big changes in very northern New England, I would think, yes.
1: And we could have a breadbasket that's not producing bread anymore.
0: Well, yes, that could occur, too. I mean, the scale of what would happen is almost, you know, it's so unthinkable for us. Maybe that's why most people, I don't know, they almost want their head in the sand about this. They don't even want to think about it. It's just it's too much.
1: Yeah, we're definitely going to have to make some adaptations, and it's going to be a worldwide type of adaptation. So there's going to be some terrible disruptions. I believe that it's going to disrupt life as we know it today, for sure. I mean, we're not going to have the social order that we believe we have right now.
0: I can't imagine that would hold up. Not under that kind of immense worldwide pressure, it would crack.
1: Yeah, the idea of sitting down and watching TV and seeing a sports game may be out of the question at this period of time.
0: Yes, our entire understanding of life as it is right now, in 10 years, it's hard to think of it. You know, it's hard to think of it, but in 10 years or less, it could all be gone. And these would be what would be taught in the history books as good old days, you know, before it happened.
1: Yeah, well, I remember some of the good old days of the past, and they weren't so good old. And so, I don't know. Like I said, it's going to be the lucky few, and a lot of adaptation all at the same time. Basically, we're going to have to learn to help ourselves.
0: Well, then a lot of people are in a lot of trouble.
1: Yeah, we are.
0: I appreciate your call, sir. Thank you, and take care. Yeah, that's somebody who's thinking about it. Do you think things could get bad enough that in areas it would simply return to the law of the jungle? Or would it, in a more modern day, be more like a sort of a Mad Max scenario? A wild card line, you are on the air. Good evening.
2: Good morning, Arvell. How are you?
0: Actually, morning, right. Yes, I'm fine.
2: Yeah, well, this is John. I'm over in California City, California.
0: Yes, John.
2: Just right on the hill up over Edwards Air Force Base.
0: Yes, sir.
2: And actually, before I get into that real quick, I just wanted to say, you know, I can't remember if it was you or George who said, who reported about 25% of the world's species being gone.
0: That would have been me.
2: Well, it's interesting.

0: interesting how these things tie in together.
1: Yes, in a disturbing way, it is, I suppose. If you had, of course, a climate change at the pace they're talking about here, it might be a lot more than a quarter of the species.
0: Yeah, that's true. Anyway, I've been working out here. I'm a security guard out here out in California City, and I sit up on this hill, and I'm like 6 miles away from the main runway over at Edwards Air Force Base.
1: That must be interesting duty. What do you get to see?
0: Oh, I get to see a lot of stuff, and what's interesting about it is there's been a lot of activity going on over there within the past couple weeks, especially a lot of F-117 activity. They've been loading up bombs and whatnot, and actually just last night they loaded up three squadrons, which are like three groups of three, and they took off about 2 o'clock in the morning. And normally you can watch them unload stuff if they're just doing practice runs and stuff like that. But when they came back, they were empty. They didn't unload anything.
1: No kidding.
0: Yeah.
1: Gee, now where do you suppose those bombs might be?
0: That's what I thought was interesting. They've been loading up a lot of cargo planes and a lot of just stuff that's all covered. But there's a lot of activity going on over there for some reason.
1: Well, something's going on. I mean, of course, the war in Iraq's going on. All right, thank you very much. What to make of that? Well, there is a lot of activity going on. I wonder, again, I'll go back with respect, for example, to this article. I wonder how much the governments know and have discussed privately amongst themselves that we don't yet know. Or are just finding out about. East of the Rockies, you're on the air. Hello.
2: Hello, Art.
1: Hi.
2: Hi, I'm Mitzi in Virginia.
1: Welcome.
2: Thank you. You just mentioned how much does the government know. I think Dick Cheney probably knows, at least with his rattling the windows and his utility upgrades in Washington, D.C. I was curious. When you mentioned that this change was going to happen so quickly, it reminded me of something I'd heard earlier, that we're about due for another shift in polarity, that the poles need to change pretty soon.
1: That could happen. The magnetic north has been wandering. It's very, very interesting. I think the magnetic pole is headed for, like, Western Canada or something.
2: I was wondering if maybe that has an effect on the current, or the current may have an effect on that. I don't know if there's a correlation there or anything, but I thought it might be
1: I don't know.
2: Symptom or something.
1: I do not know.
2: Also, I have an incubus story.
1: Oh?
2: Yeah, it's true, and I know it's true because my friend had the same experience the day after I did. I woke up with this Max Schreck thing on my back. I didn't actually see it, but I knew it was there.
1: This what thing?
2: It looked like Max Schreck, Nosferatu.
1: Yeah, okay.
2: But I couldn't actually see it, but I knew it was there, and it squeaked my I cover my eyes because the sun comes in.
1: Yes.
2: This little eye mask, and it squeaked the band on that, and I just kind of screamed, and it disappeared. And the next day, the day previous to that, my friend over in England had a similar experience with something like that. And they call it hypnagogic hallucinations. The scientists have a name for it, but I don't think it covers the experience at all. It's very...
1: And what is it you think was on your back?
2: I think it was a malicious spirit of some kind of...
1: And what do you think
2: demon.
1: Would have happened to you had you not been alert?
2: It probably would have come back, or if I hadn't become conscious, it was like a deep down instinct to get it off, you know, to make it leave, and I just kind of...
1: But I mean, what do you think it would have done to you had you not made it leave?
2: Probably something sexual, or mess with my spirit, break my spirit in some way, I'm not sure, but...
1: Nothing good either way.
2: No, it was a deep down need to get rid of it quickly, and the same was true for my friend in England, which... You know, if we do get this ice age, I'll invite him over to my house. Whether the government wants it or not, he'll come and stay with me.
1: All right, thanks.
2: Thanks a lot.
1: Yeah, see you later. Yes. There are so many things in our world that we feel and know and experience personally. And we tell others about them, as this young lady just did. And I know it's interesting and easy to sit out there and either laugh or sneer, but not once it happens to you. West of the Rockies, you're on the air. Hello. Hello.
3: Hello.
1: Yes.
3: Hi, how's it going?
1: Well, fine. And great. It sounds like you're chuckling on your end, so it must be going well. That. That's quite all right.
3: I was calling on both the spiritual seeing entities and also about the topic of the Ice Age.
1: Yes.
3: I have known and felt for many years, I'd say at least the last 7 or 8 years, that global warming would basically bring about an ice age with just common knowledge. I mean, intuitive knowledge, just knowing. I think that it's very possible that we're going to see this in the next 7, 8 years.
1: I do, too.
3: And
1: I can actually feel it. I for some time, I've felt it. So I will say I was shocked by reading this story, but only because it reminded me of what I already knew in sort of a, you know, it's kind of like, you know you're sick. Mm-hmm. You know something is tragically wrong with you, and you go and you sit down in front of the doctor, and he says, I've got bad news for you, you know, right there. Kind of that point.
3: Yeah, that's pretty much how I feel about the topic tonight and what I read from the website.
1: Yes.
3: It's basically something that I think is you reap what you sow kind of thing on a mental level, on a super conscious level, the topics that you guys have been having.
1: Yes.
3: It's basically, you know, your predictions that you did, all the negativity, and it's kind of what people want, I think.
1: Boy, it was a negative prediction year, I'll tell you. And I took a lot of them, too, a pretty good-sized sample, and it was not good.
3: And then on the spiritual level, I've also always been a very positive person. I try to look at the bright side of things, no matter how bad they are. And I think that
1: all right, then you'd be really good. Then what's the bright side of this article?
3: Well, the bright side is that it's going to quiet the earth. It's going to quiet down the crying and whining. And it's going to take the people that want to survive. The people that want to survive will survive. And the people that want to worry and scurry along and fight for food and
1: so we could think of it as the Grand Darwin Challenge.
3: That's an excellent way of putting it. That's exactly how I put it. And then I have a question for the listeners.
1: See, we can actually laugh about everything, folks.
3: It's a beautiful world. Just wake up.
1: Yeah.
3: the thing also that I wanted to ask the listeners is that I had an experience last year on a camping trip with a few of my friends where it's hard to explain. I wasn't exactly channeling or having something speak through me. I felt as though I was speaking for myself.
1: Yes.
3: But I called myself the line.
1: I'm sorry, what?
3: The line.
1: The
3: line. As in like I'm drawing the line in the sand.
1: Really?
3: Yeah, and the experience was very strange. And I'm just wondering if there's anybody else out there that maybe have had that experience where they have called themselves the circle or the line, because there was also another friend there that called himself the circle. And I'm not into witchcraft. I'm not into any of these things. I'm just a very spiritual, happy-go-lucky person.
1: And just you and your happy-go-lucky partner decided to call each other the line and the circle?
3: Well, actually, I just met this guy. He came out on the camping trip, and he was a friend of one of my friends.
1: And you said, hi, I'm the line. And he said, glad to meet you, I'm the circle.
3: Actually, it was in the middle of the night around the campfire. And I started, you know, pretty much doing the thing that I wish people wouldn't do, which was crying and feeling sorry for the earth and saying, why are people so greedy, and why are people so selfish, and why don't they just open their minds?
1: So you were wallowing in world pity.
3: Absolutely.
1: Yes.
3: And I don't do it very often. And I said, I'm the line. And I said, this is going to stop here. This is going to stop now. And who knows, maybe my conscious thought is helping, you know, the unfortunate happenings to come about.
1: Perhaps so. And maybe the thing that we discussed last night. Do you remember I once said that the only circumstance under which I would consider the use of this power, whatever it is, this mass consciousness thing, that we've discovered basically on this program, thank you very much, would be something as catastrophic perhaps as what's being described in this article. And I'm not saying right now to you that I'm advocating its use for that, but this would be in the class that I would consider it for. I mean, at some point, what have you got to lose? And if something this catastrophic is really on the way, then it may be in order that a worldwide effort at changing it would be in order. Hi, International Line, you're on the air.
4: Hi, Mr. Bell. It's Sheila calling from Ontario.
1: Hello, Ontario.
4: It's very cold here.
1: Is it?
4: Yes. Oh, I'm listening to CJBK 1290.
1: Well, good.
4: I wanted to comment on the weather conditions, and I'm wondering, probably a lot of people like myself are meditating on healing the earth.
1: Mm-hmm.
4: I'm wondering if this is part of the healing. Are we...
1: Well, yeah, you see. Ah, bingo, my dear.
4: You know what I mean? Like,
1: Yes, I do.
4: Be careful what you wish for.
1: Well, yes. One might wish for the healing of the earth, but that very process, for example, might mean wiping half of it out first.
4: Exactly. We are so unkind.
1: That's what I mean about this power. And us, I was telling my guest last night, not fully comprehending the, quote, laws of nature.
4: Oh, exactly. I was right with you when you were saying that you were afraid to use it.
1: Well, yeah, because we don't understand the laws of nature, whatever
4: exactly.
1: They may be.
4: Exactly. I also have a comment about something you said previously.
1: Oh?
4: You were talking about whether people would stick their head in the sand or whatever.
1: Oh,
4: and
1: many will.
4: Well, I just wanted to say I remember a rather infamous radio show host a few weeks ago saying he would rather stick his head in the sand and die twitching than give up beef.
1: Yes, that would have been that would have been me.
4: Yeah,
1: that would have been me.
4: So, that's
1: quite true.
4: You can understand how people would rather just sort of, I don't want to know, I'm just going to carry on.
1: Oh, you mean my eating, continual eating of burgers? Yes. Oh, yes. It's
4: I
1: true.
4: Laughed my butt off when I heard that. I really did, because I like beef, too.
1: Oh, it would be the end of life as we know it.
4: Well, there's organic, and I'm thinking about going the organic.
1: You know what? I lived in Japan for a lot of years, and you know what they've got over there that'll really make you sick?
4: What?
1: They've got burgers, and they've even got, like, you look in a shop, and they've got chocolate cake, right?
4: Yes.
1: Oh, my God, does it look good. It looks like the best chocolate cake with chocolate frosting. It looks delicious. And they always put them in the windows in Japan. That's how they do it. And so you go and you get a piece of it, you know, and they put it on a plate for you, and you go out and you eat it, and you bite into this chocolate cake, and you know what it is?
4: It's fake.
1: It's soy.
4: Yeah.
1: It's soy. And your mouth is ready for chocolate, and you got soy. And yuck.
4: I also love chocolate.
1: Well, try and imagine having your mouth and your taste buds and your tongue ready for chocolate, and you bite down, and it's soy.
4: I think I'd hurl.
1: Exactly. Exactly, and so...
4: But organic is actually supposed to taste better, like meat used to taste, supposedly. I'm not talking about soy. I'm talking about organically grain-fed beef that are slaughtered nicely and aren't fed, you know, byproducts and feces,
1: yeah.
4: Blah, blah, blah.
1: Yeah.
4: I don't know. I'm not giving up burgers.
1: Nor am I.
4: But I don't want to die twitching either.
1: Well, look, obviously I was dramatically exaggerating. I suppose if, you know, something really awful happened and beef really became unedible, then life would go on. It just wouldn't be the same anymore.
4: No, it would not. I agree.
1: Restaurants would change. The entire restaurant experience would change.
4: We'd all live longer, and we'd overpopulate even more.
1: We'd do nothing but sit around and eat lima beans and peas and scowl at each other.
4: Yeah.
1: All right. Well, look, I got to go. We're at the top of the hour.
4: Thank you very much. You have a good morning.
1: Good, and very same to you. Lima beans, the foulest vegetable on earth. The texture, the smell, the very sight, the color. Everything about a lima bean is foul. Could the world be reduced to lima beans and peas and stuff like that? Not my world.

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1: Sometimes you're just in a Layla kind of mood. It is a kind of mood. If you, this music, you just kind of close your eyes and roll with it a little bit, sort of just creates a mood all of its own. The Layla mood. We'll be right back. Well, this is sweet. Stephen in Wellfleet, Massachusetts says, "Hey, Art Bell, I can only hope it gets as cold no matter where you are as it is here in New England. Sincerely, Stephen." Well, it's cold here. Now laugh as you will, but it's currently 26.2 degrees, and that's pretty chilly for the desert, even for the desert, pretty chilly. Thanks, Stephen. First-time caller line, you're on the air. Hello.
2: Hi, this is Doug. I'm calling from Canada on Vancouver Island.
1: Hello, Doug.
2: I listen on CFAX 1070 in Victoria.
1: Of course.
2: Yeah, that's where we are. What I think is happening, and I think I read somewhere, either Scientific American or on, I saw it on PBS, that the Earth's magnetic field is reversing itself slowly. And we're in the process of that transition, and it's happened, you know, time after time, but this is the first time we're probably going to be able to experience it. And
1: well, the magnetic pole is wandering, but there's no sign yet that it's going to flip. That would be very unsettling and would bring with it a lot of undesirable things.
2: Because some scientists have said that the... because it's slowing down, the whole magnetosphere is slowing down, that things are happening, you know, like with the poles, the ozone layers, and I think, you know, the solar activity, the increased solar activity, we're seeing more of it, I guess, bombard Earth because the magnetosphere can't protect us like it used to.
1: Well, I don't know.
2: Until it reverses itself.
1: You know, it could be any of this. I mean, let's face it. We don't really understand all the dynamics at work here by even a little. I mean, we really don't. We don't understand what's driving our climate change. Not really. Hand of man, normal cycles, planetary influences, volcanoes. Who the hell knows? But it's happening.
2: Well, there's a fossilized record even in northern Canada where there's tropical fossils.
1: Absolutely.
2: You know, plants.
1: Yeah,
2: and so it's happened over and over again.
1: Over and over again. Now, there's quite a bit of evidence, if you read this article, that it's happening now.
2: Yeah.
1: That we're about to go through the throw the switch phase, and boom, it's going to change like that.
2: And that throwing of the switch phase reminded me of a study of rocks, magnetic, during the last, I guess...
1: I'll tell you one thing for sure, though, sir.
2: Full reversal.
1: Yeah.
2: That it happened virtually, you know, within months.
1: Millions of years from now, they will not dig up Art Bell frozen in place with lima beans in his mouth, I guarantee.
2: No.
1: But, yes, anyway, it's happening, and I don't know, we're going to have to adapt, you know. We're humans, and we need to use our intelligence to recognize what's going on and adapt. Otherwise, I guess we don't deserve to continue.
2: Well, that's called evolution. So.
1: Yes. So that's what I've been calling for, whether it's the hand of man or just cycles or whatever is driving this, since we don't fully, I think we agree, understand the dynamics at work here. And if we do, it's to a small degree, but it is occurring, and so we must prepare. Wildcard line, you're on the air. Hello.
3: Hello.
1: Hi.
3: Mr. Bell?
1: That would be me.
3: Yes. It's Tom from the Bronx here.
1: Hey, Tom.
3: Yeah, and I have this to say, that I have a wild theory that maybe in this magnetism, like a planet like Mars, maybe the magnetism goes out that far, you know, and maybe we'll be sucked up where Mars is, and Mars may come down to where we are in our orbit, and they'll come to life, and we'll go cold dead.
1: That would be unpleasant. Now, why would you think that the orbits of Mars and the Earth would reverse themselves?
3: Well, maybe it has to do with magnetism. Maybe it happens with all the planets.
1: Well, it doesn't seem to. We watch them on a regular basis, and they rarely swap places relative to what they're in orbit about.
3: But have they swapped places?
1: Well, something happened to Mars. I can give you that. I mean, you've been millions of years ago. Yes, Mars had an atmosphere and water and all the rest of that sort of thing we now know. So something very, very drastic occurred on Mars. I mean, even more drastic than we're contemplating might occur in this article, bad as it is. We're talking about an entire planetary atmosphere being stripped. The water, if it exists now, only underground. East of the Rockies, you're on the air. Hello.
4: Hello, Mr.
1: Hi.
4: Bell?
1: Yes.
4: Yes. My name is Gloria. I'm calling from Milwaukee.
1: Gloria.
4: Yes. Now, I wanted to ask you, a few months ago, they were discussing this on Mr. Norrie's show, that they sent a Galilean space probe with 48 pounds of plutonium to crash into Jupiter.
1: Yes.
4: Now, that sounds very dangerous to be tampering with.
1: Only if you're walking around on Jupiter.
4: What was the purpose?
1: And then if it were to come down on you, it would be very dangerous.
4: Well, what was the purpose of it?
1: Well, basically, they just allowed it to disperse in Jupiter's atmosphere.
4: Well, if I may...
1: I know there were those who said that as in 2010, there would be some monstrous explosion and another sun would be born,
4: well,
1: right?
4: If I may say one last thing, please. And
1: wasn't that right?
4: Yes, you're right.
1: Yes.
4: I appreciate it. It says five places in the Bible, even Christ said it, that there's going to be a tribulation period, but the sun shall be darkened, and the moon shall not give her light, and the stars that fall from heaven, and the powers of the heaven shall be shaken before the Lord appears. And I think this is dangerous to be tampering with the planets. It's like building it says that, by the way, five places in the Bible. Peter said it. It's in the book of Revelation. It's in the Old Testament. Joel, the prophet, said it, and I believe Isaiah said it, too.
1: Mm.
4: And I think it's very dangerous to be tampering with the... it's like a building a Tower of Babel.
1: Well, I'm not so sure that we can tamper with it. It may be way beyond our ability to tamper. There are many things we can tamper with, but the dynamics that are driving all of this, I think, are probably beyond us. But what do I know? Maybe they have some secret Tesla technology that will pull our fat out of the fire. I rather doubt that. West of the Rockies, you're on the air. Hello.
5: Hello, Art. How you doing?
1: I'm doing okay.
5: You don't like Lionel beans, huh?
1: Oh, no. Not at all.
5: There's
1: no
5: one worse. It's called wax beans.
1: You know, we had a rule in our house that you never got to dessert unless you cleaned up everything on your plate, so I used to eat those damn things. You know how I did it? I had a glass of milk, right, at every meal, of course, and so I would eat like one lima bean at a time and wash it down with milk like a pill. You know, I'd never chew it.
5: Can't blame you there.
1: It was good dessert.
5: This is Randall up in Reno.
1: Yes, sir.
5: Thinking, instead of everybody worrying about what's going to happen, if it does turn out very badly for us, why don't we think of now doing some hydroponic farming, back in filling food supplies? And
1: those are some good ideas.
5: And I would think that we would live a lot longer, those who do survive, if we did do these things, and we think about it now instead of when it's last minute.
1: Well, if this is, these are really good scientists announcing all of this. Now, if this is true, you would think that this would be a worldwide story, and there would be immediate international action to do something about all of this, as in getting ourselves ready for it. That's what I mean when I say do something. So, what do you think? Will that happen, or will this story be buried like some little tiny story on page 94 of the New York whatever.
5: Well, I believe that the government's got a lot of suppression on the news agencies these days, and I don't think they're going to let a story like that loose. And, you know, they're afraid of mass hysteria.
1: Mm-hmm.
5: And I had a couple of questions as well. I was wondering if you might go to the Nexus concert convention over in Amsterdam.
1: Whether I might go to Amsterdam? Well, it sounds like a fun trip, but...
5: John Rappaport's supposed to be there this year.
1: Amsterdam actually sounds like fun.
5: It does. I'm thinking about going myself. It's in March 27th, 28th. Final question, a little bit of humor on the humorous side. What do you think all the millionaires are going to do without all their luxuries and fancy automobiles if this happens?
1: Well, I wonder, well, okay, thank you. It makes me wonder about the whole social setup and how, you know, whether the rich, for example, will be able to insulate themselves in some way, perhaps in some parts of the world, or whether it will get to a point where money doesn't really mean anything, or how far something like this could, certainly it would be disruptive to the entire world's economy. I mean, the implications of Europe freezing are pretty severe when you think about it. If you really sit down and give this a little bit of thought, what they're suggesting is probably about to occur here, or already has begun, would change everything we know about the world. Everything. In every one of those towns that you're in. Even if you didn't sound like you were in the immediately affected area, international line, you're on the air.
6: Yes, Sarge.
1: Hello.
6: Second time in 17 years I got through. Anyway, we wanted to talk about this effect with regards to the Gulf Stream.
1: I'm
6: amazed. Right away, I thought that there must be something very active happening in the deep parts of our planet to have some kind of effect like this. And then when you mentioned, there's another person on the program later mentioned the magnetic field shifting. That kind of confirmed the feeling that I had that we've got some big stuff happening deep down there.
1: Well, now, wait a minute. Our magnetic field has been oscillating, and it does normally. It's oscillated an awful lot more than normal. It really has.
6: That's what I meant, yeah.
1: But it hasn't flipped, and there's a big difference.
6: No, I didn't say flip. It shifted. But the second thing I wanted to mention very quickly was I read a really good article by Whitley Strieber on UFO secrecy in a brand new magazine called Phenomena, which I picked up the November-December issue, first issue, and it was a wonderful article, and I wanted to mention that to people because it's a new magazine, and it was by Whitley, and I very, very much enjoyed it, and it was quite frank and straightforward about this UFO secret policy that both the U.S. and other governments have.
1: All right, sir. Well, I appreciate the call and the plug for Whitley and apparently the new magazine. West of the Rockies, you're on the air. Hello.
7: Hi, Art.
1: Yes.
7: Well, you know, there's a flip side to, having glaciers come down to the Northern California border.
1: Oh, what would that be?
7: Well, the flip side is that places like the African Sahara and the Middle East will turn more temperate and actually become breadbaskets.
1: Well, Well, okay, that would mean that the Middle East then not only would have most of the world's remaining oil reserves, but they'd have the food, too. Now, let me think about whether that's cool.
7: And is that biblically important?
1: Well, again, let me think about whether that's cool from America's point of view. Probably not, sir.
7: Probably not as good. But the Canadians live with a lot of snow. I think we could do it.
1: You think so?
7: Yeah, I think we could.
1: Well, again, though, something this disruptive to the rest of the world would have a gigantic impact on the U.S.
7: Oh, yeah. I don't know if we'd remain a world superpower.
1: Well, maybe we would. And now, why do I say that? Well, because an earlier caller was right, and... You know, one of the unaffected areas is, or would seem to be, by lack of mention, and maybe I'm wrong about this, but they did mention the American West and Southwest areas would go into a severe drought, But that's not nearly so dramatic or serious as what would happen in Europe and apparently Asia and other parts of the world. So that would leave a good two-thirds of the U.S. Relatively unscathed in the temporary sense. So one could imagine that things would continue with some remaining civilization in two-thirds of our country if all of this came true. East of the Rockies, you're on the air.
8: Hello.
1: Hello.
8: Hi, my name is Joe.
1: Hey, Joe.
8: How you doing? I have a theory about the polar shifting.
1: Yes.
8: What if it's affected externally by the position that our solar system is in the Milky Way, and you know, if our solar system spins with the Milky Way, and it's in a certain position every 10,000, 20,000 years, and maybe it's a normal cycle that, I mean, we can't control, and I wonder if the polarity of the different planets in our solar system are affected the same way as ours is being affected now.
1: I don't know. That's, you know, pretty far out on a what-if limb, or here's what it might be limb, but you really can't dismiss anything because we don't understand the dynamics that drive things of this magnitude. We don't control them, we don't understand them, and we really don't understand what drives them. We there are some things we can know and measure, like the salinity levels, and the fresh water and the cold water, and we know what certain waters accomplish. But beyond that, what causes them to change, we don't have the slightest idea. We have no idea. None. It's all a guess. International line, you're on the air. Hello. Hello. Going once, going twice. Are you there? Guess not. West of the Rockies, you're on the air. Hello, turn your radio off, please.
9: Okay.
1: Okay, where are you, sir?
9: I am from Missoula, Montana.
1: Missoula, all right, welcome.
9: I have a story about, something me and my friend saw out here in Missoula don't really think was human. So.
1: Something, did you say you shot?
9: No, not saw.
1: Something you saw?
9: Yeah.
1: All right, what?
9: So me and my friend, it was a really huge thunderstorm out here that started all the fires on August 7th this year in 2013.
1: I certainly recall the stories, yes.
9: Yeah, and so after the storm started to clear up, it turned into a really beautiful starry night. So we went up to the top of this hill to start looking at the stars.
1: Yes.
9: And we came to the end of a street, and we parked our car, went out and started looking around at the stars, and there's a big gully with sort of prairie-like, but there's like one tree. And I go over to look over across the valley, and it's hard to explain, but like a blue light scanned me from down in the gully, and I could hear clicking noises.
1: Mm-hmm.
9: And I've hunted and fished and stuff like that, and I've heard nothing like this ever. And I freaked out and went by the car, and my friend went over to go look at it, and I remember seeing the blue light scan him again, and he's a really stout Christian. And he ran the car, and we drove off, and we went to a place and just sat there. And he said he was never, ever going to believe anything that the church told him again.
1: Why?
9: Because he wouldn't even tell me what he saw. It was really eerie.
1: Well, I'm trying to imagine what could anybody could suddenly see that would immediately destroy all of their faith, everything the church had ever told them, everything they'd ever read in the Bible, that kind of thing, to destroy that kind of belief system with, as they say, just one look. That's pretty hard to believe.
9: Yeah, that's what I thought, but it was really weird.
1: Tell your friend to call me.
9: Okay.
1: All right, take Bye. Care. Yeah. We'll have to ask him that question. All right, we're in open lines, and that's where we're going to remain. Anything you want to talk about is fair game, although this article is worthy of some discussion. I'm Art Bell.
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1: It is, and all of you, because it's open lines. Anything you want to talk about, fair game all night long. More of it directly ahead.

0: back into the world of the unknown. First time caller line, you're on the air. Hi.
1: Hello, Art. This is Will calling to you from Virginia.
0: Yes. Hi, Will.
1: Hey, you know, most of the salient features of your topic tonight have been covered. And I agree that the situation would be completely untenable worldwide. And you would have a mass exodus from the upper continents or wherever this is going to occur to the lower regions or the lower latitudes. Now, you know, the areas that are agro and energy friendly as this scenario unfolds are going to be target areas for most of the world.
0: You better believe it.
1: Right. Now, here in America, as the situation, I assume, would become untenable, you were talking about the Southwest there, I believe that our military would begin to move into those areas. And I think that they would do so fairly rapidly because, you know, you'd have other you know, powers that be that would be thinking the same thing. If we don't move now, then somebody else is going to get there first. And, you know, right now we are the foremost military power in the world.
0: And, by the way, and of course we are, we're in Iraq.
1: Oh, no doubt. And yeah. It seems like, you know, we're going energy hunting maybe right now.
0: You think that could be?
1: No, it's a possibility. And you were talking about terrorism.
0: We don't
1: seem to
0: have found those cotton-picking weapons of mass destruction.
1: There are none. That's my personal opinion.
0: Well, there may not be.
1: You know, that's just me. But, you know, as we begin to move about, as that scenario begins to unfold, if there is any upsurge in terrorism because of that, it would be to upset the geopolitics of the scenario itself.
0: Yeah.
1: You know, as other people may begin to use diplomacy to try to work things out, you may see terrorism begin to manifest itself to disrupt that and swing it one way or the other.
0: Young, this whole thing is really something. And again, let me run this one by you. I'm really curious about this. I mean, the magnitude of this story, of course, is incredible. Do you think that the rest of the media, you know, I mean, this already is a lot. It's, you know, big in Britain right now, obviously. Just breaking tonight. But do you think the rest of the world will assimilate this and run stories on it? Do you think this will become a mass media item, or do you think it'll be buried?
1: I believe it may be buried.
0: Uh-huh.
1: It may be buried because, you know, you've had so many different shows about population control and those that want the population down to, I forget the number you had stated, but it was very low. And as a scenario like that unfolds, the, you know, those entities, wherever they may be saying, hey, let's get all our affairs in order. You guys talk about the underground tunneling and so forth. They may be tooling up for that already. And, you know, the media, and you know how it is in the media, today's media is only interested in what's current and what's in vogue. This is a serious story, but like your previous callers have stated, it's not Michael Jackson. It's not Britney Spears. This is deadly serious, but I still believe it will be buried.
0: Britney Spears. All right, thank you very much,
1: and
0: take care. And he could be correct, of course. Even a story of this magnitude, there it is. Go read it yourself. It's on. Got it on the website an hour before air. Read it yourself. The magnitude of it is incredible. The people and scientists involved are unimpeachable. Really, they are, as they go. And the news is totally dire. Now, what do you think the nation's big media will do? We'll all have fun watching this. I'm telling you, it's classic stuff. Absolutely classic. Tremendous story. And again, what do you think the nation's major media will do? Will CNN cover it? And then not the other networks. Will the other networks gather it together and say, oh, this is a big story. Wait a minute, let's put this ahead of Jennifer. Wildcard line, you're on the air. Hello.
2: Hey, good morning, Art.
0: Good morning, sir.
2: This is Vince calling you from snowy, frozen Denver, listening to you on KHOW.
0: Welcome.
2: Thank you. Before I get to my subject, I just want to say, as far as European continent freezing over, if that happens.
0: Yes.
2: Yeah, well, let them eat cake.
0: Let them eat cake.
2: Yeah, I don't have any use for the whole lot of them.
0: Yeah, okay. Well, there will be that attitude, so let them
2: they
0: eat.
2: They gave us two world wars and a spineless, self-serving socialist.
0: Let them eat cake with frosting.
2: Yeah, there you go. Lots and lots of frosting.
0: God.
2: Gosh, man. What I call mainly about is the Aurora project.
0: The Aurora project, yes. That aircraft we don't have, which we do, of course.
2: Yeah, now, I was talking to an airline pilot, a captain at Denver Airport, and he said that he'd been in the Air Force, and I was asking about that, what is it? And I didn't even know what it was. He just said it was an airplane that can do some pretty amazing things. And I wondered if you knew more, if there's any update on it. Is it in production? Is it being used now?
0: Well, I hear it's flying. I have friends who claim to see the Aurora on a pretty regular basis now. I hear it's flying out of California.
2: And what can it do that's so amazing?
0: Well, if we knew that, they'd have to kill us. I have no idea. Just, I guess Mach 7, Mach better than 7. I don't know. Amazing things. Covers it very well.
2: Does it fly like in the stratosphere up there?
0: I believe, yes. It is sort of a suborbital type deal. But, hey, I'm just guessing.
2: Huh.
0: And things I've heard. I really don't know. It's a secret project, still secret project. And they don't, believe me, they don't give you the performance characteristics of aircraft like the Aurora. You eventually get them, but there is lots and lots of aircraft we don't know, really know what they can do, right? We know sort of vague stats, but they never tell us everything about the B-2 or the 117 or, we don't know all about that, do we? We're not meant to. West of the Rockies, you're on the air. Hello.
3: Hi, Art. It's good to talk to you. You sound great.
0: Thank you.
3: Which means your back is better, and I'm glad for that.
0: My back is better because I lost weight.
3: Ah, that's wonderful. That's my goal. I'm calling with regard to all of this. I look at it sort of like frames of a film, and I think we've got to look in between the frames. I think there's the possibility of financial collapse and other collapses happening.
0: Oh, I should say.
3: In the midst of all this, and the last caller brought up a really interesting point that I hit, that I thought about, and that's Black Ops. If all these things do start happening,
0: yes.
3: and the last thing we need to consider is whether or not we're going to take other populations, because there could be corporate collapses and gold standards going up and other things going on.
0: All of that is correct and more.
3: Yeah, what role would Black Ops play in controlling the population?
0: Oh, a big one. A really big one. This would be a world-changing event. So I don't know how much would change. I don't know how our form of government would withstand an economic total dump of the kind we could have. I don't know.
3: I also, with regard to your beginning question, I think that this kind of a thing, this kind of a problem, is just like seismic denial with earthquakes. I think it would be buried. No one would want to talk about it because no one would dare be able to face the consequences.
0: Yeah, it is so scary that I can see them making that choice. I really can. And I think what we observe in the media in the next days and weeks will tell us which it is. Because, if they ignore this, then we know what's going on.
3: Well, there's the presidential election coming up. They're going to ignore everything to make money on commercials for the presidential election. Take care, Art.
0: All right,
3: it's good
0: sir.
3: To talk to you.
0: Take care. I'm telling you, that's going to be one of the more interesting aspects of the magnitude of this article, is going to be watching the mainstream media to see what they do and how they handle it. And I wonder to what degree that decision is made by those other than at the network level. International Line, you're on the air. Hello.
4: Good morning. I'm calling from Baja, Mexico.
0: Oh, down in Mexico. Cool.
4: Absolutely.
0: Yeah,
4: love
0: welcome.
4: Your program.
0: Thank you.
4: I was struck when you mentioned the Woods Hole announcement that by the seemingly prophetic fiction, for example, of Jules Verne.
0: Yes.
4: And it reminded me of an American author whose name, I apologize, I can't remember, wrote two volumes about this exact occurrence, although he attributes it to a different cause.
0: Uh-huh.
4: One of the books, if anyone were interested in reading possible methodologies for ameliorating the problem, is the second was Empire of Ice. I believe the first was Cold Sea Rising.
0: What were some of the suggestions for, in some way, lessening the problem?
4: One of the things he suggested was geothermals, using geothermals as an energy source. Another was sort of plexiglass microenvironments.
0: Domes?
4: Under, yes.
0: Domes.
4: Well,
0: yeah.
4: Geodesic rather than, yeah.
0: Yeah.
4: And having cities, each of these would hold approximately 250,000 people. And it's the logistics of this is incredible. And having been told many times people hate to have to think for any length of time, I think perhaps that might be an explanation as why people are having some trouble facing this.
0: Yeah, these are the kinds of things, though, that I really believe we've got to start thinking about.
4: I agree.
0: If we know that switch has been thrown and Europe is about to go into the deep freeze, then it would so disrupt the world that if we didn't do something to lessen it, something of that magnitude or whatever, I'm even happy to hear about that suggestion, then we doom ourselves.
4: The other thing that had occurred to me is perhaps we need something on the scale of an animal slash human sperm slash overbank kind of a thing.
0: A modern cryogenic Noah's Ark.
4: Wonderful, exactly.
0: Yes.
4: Yes. The other question I had for you, and I must have missed it, where was the Woods Hole announcement made originally? You were talking about mass media response. Was it a journal article of some sort?
0: I'm reading to you what I did read. Did you hear me read it, by the way?
4: No, I did not.
0: It was an article
4: on it.
0: January 25th, 2004, today. Global warming will plunge Britain into new ice age within decades. Some of the quotes in it make that sound like nothing. I mean, it's an amazing, scary article, and we've got it up on the website at coasttocoastam.com right now, a link right there in the middle of the page.
4: But the original source was?
0: All kinds of varying sources, including U.S. Woods Hole Oceanographic Institute.
4: Right. The reason I ask it that way was I know that it takes quite a while for journal articles, for example, to come to print, and it occurs to me that if Woods Hole knows this, then surely the American political establishment.
0: Well, again, Woods Hole said the development described as, quote, their words, the largest and most dramatic oceanic change ever measured in the era of modern instruments.
4: Exactly, yeah. I'm just thinking that, yes, if this were known to the government prior to the announcement, then surely we might be able to back engineer what's been going on in terms of actions taken by our government.
0: Yes, I have no way of knowing, for example, how long they've known these new figures, and I have no way of knowing. You're right about that. I mean, there could have been consideration going on for some time now. How do you think? I'll ask you too, because it's really a cool question. Now that this is out, how do you think the mass media will or won't deal with it?
4: I come up short there. I apologize. I used to think I understood that the media was there to make sure that the public were informed, and I'm beginning to wonder if that's or informed with the truth.
0: I mean,
4: so that we should make intelligent decisions about ourselves and our lives
0: yes,
4: in the
0: ma'am.
4: World.
0: Yes, ma'am. Yes, ma'am. Right. So, I mean, this is a really serious worldwide impact, wowzer kind of story. And so will they do this, or will we see more Jennifer and whatever all the media is doing right now?
4: Depending on the seriousness of the paper, of the media itself, I think they will address the issue. Maybe it'll be on page 13.
0: Huh.
4: but I think that it may well surface. There might be enough concern, interest, debate on the topic so that people who are in the scientific and engineering and people who are concerned about agribusiness in one way or another and
0: let it be known that the listeners of this program are going to be watching.
4: Indeed.
0: We will. I appreciate your call. And whether they do or don't will tell us so much about how things are done, won't it? This is one of those rare opportunities when, boom, there it is. Now we can watch the media response to it or lack of and make certain judgments based on that. What's to the Rockies? You're on the air. Hello.
5: Hi, Art. This is Brennan calling from Kenai, Alaska.
0: Well, hi there.
5: Hi, I have a couple quick comments and then a real quick theory.
0: Sure.
5: All right. First of all, I'm the one that, a short while ago back, I drew the drawing of George and I.
0: Okay.
5: And I'm looking at the one I just drew of you that finished a short while ago, and I'm going to send it in to you guys.
0: Why? Thank you, I think.
5: My other comment was on the question of the night.
0: Yes.
5: I think that if that happened to the European continent, I think that the United States would, I think they'd do something sort of like what they did in the movie Deep Impact.
0: Yes.
5: Where they'd randomly select certain people to come over to the United States.
0: There'd be some sort of, let's see if I can remember Deep Impact correctly, there was a selection board that met and decided who was worthy in a certain age bracket and who wasn't. And there were some exceptions for really brilliant people and, I don't know. They made it ethically the best scientists, the best minds, the best this and that, right?
5: Yeah.
0: You think we'd do that?
5: Yeah. I think they'd do something like that or something of that sort.
0: And then let the rest of Europe freeze like a giant popsicle.
5: I don't see it. Well, I don't think that the United States would allow everybody from the European continent to come over free.
0: Sure.
5: All right. First of all, I'm the one that, a short while ago back, I drew the drawing of George and I.
0: Okay.
5: And I'm looking at the one I just drew of you that finished a short while ago, and I'm going to send it in to you guys.
0: Why? Thank you, I think.
5: My other comment was on the question of the night.
0: Yes.
5: I think that if that happened to the European continent, I think that the United States would, I think they'd do something sort of like what they did in the movie Deep Impact.
0: Yes.
5: Where they'd randomly select certain people to come over to the United States.
0: There'd be some sort of, let's see if I can remember Deep Impact correctly, there was a selection board that met and decided who was worthy in a certain age bracket and who wasn't. And there were some exceptions for really brilliant people and, I don't know. They made it ethically the best scientists, the best minds, the best this and that, right?
5: Yeah.
0: You think we'd do that?
5: Yeah. I think they'd do something like that or something of that sort.
0: And then let the rest of Europe freeze like

0: decided who was worthy in a certain age bracket and who wasn't. And there were some exceptions for really brilliant people and, I don't know. You know, they made it ethically the best scientists, the best minds, the best this and that, right?
1: Yeah.
0: You think we'd do that?
1: Yeah. And I think they'd do something like that or something of that sort.
0: And then let the rest of Europe freeze like a giant popsicle.
1: I don't see it. Well, I don't think that the United States would allow everybody from the European continent to come over.
0: I doubt that, too. Although, certainly, to some degree, we would have to open our borders, and you think we'd do it by committee, kind of, like
1: yeah.
0: In Deep Impact. Oh, jeez. Pretty terrible. You are the last one to get a shot at this. This is a big bombshell kind of article. Do you think the American media will pick up on this and we'll see big stories later in the day today? It'll just flash around the world, or do you think it'll be buried like some old newspaper?
1: I don't think it's going to be released anytime soon.
0: Really?
1: I don't think so. I don't think the American government wants to start a panic.
0: So you believe the American government can control the American media to that degree?
1: Well, as far as money goes, I think so.
0: Yeah, okay, well, that'll have to be the last word. That's it. I really enjoyed the open lines. Tonight was a blast. From the high desert, I'm Art Bell. Here in the southwest part of the U.S.
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0: U7

From the high desert in the great American Southwest, I bid you all a good evening, good morning, good afternoon, whatever the case may be in the prolific time zone circling this earth, all of which are covered one way or the other by this program known as Coast to Coast AM. I'm Art Bell. Good whatever. Great to have you here and honored to be here. And tonight, we're going to have open lines. When I say open lines, I mean anything goes. Rip 'em, tear 'em, old-fashioned open lines. All I ask is that you try and have something very interesting to say. If you just want to say hi, then hey, hi. But if you have something really dramatic, really interesting to say, then I'm all over it. So we'll get to that shortly. And also in a moment, we're going to do a couple things on ham radio tonight. The first is a ham operator that I talked to on, I talked to him on 160 meters, which is down just actually above the broadcast band. And he's all the way over in Florida. But of late, he has begun to send me some emails indicating there's something in his house that ought not be there. His name is Tom. And for the hams in the audience, he is KN4LF, that's Kilowatt Nancy 4, London Foxtrot, and something very strange.

0: Morite, as mentioned, I talked to Tom on 160 meters. He's all the way in Florida, so he's one of the first guys got to hear my new antenna when I got on with it on that very low band. Huh, Tom?
1: Oh, yeah, absolutely. He had a beautiful signal, too.
0: Well, great, but, yeah, I mean, you're... You know, I looked at your website. I kind of checked you out before I brought you on the air. And, man, you're into antenna design and modeling and all kinds of science stuff. You look heavily at space weather. It's a very nice website you've got. By the way, folks, he's a ham, so you can look him up. KN4LF, Kilowatt Nancy 4, London Foxtrot. Pretty cool website, actually, Tom.
1: I appreciate that.
0: You're really into a lot of science kind of guy, huh?
1: Yes, I am.
0: Yeah. All right, so... When I mean, you're not the kind of person who'd be given to flights of fancy, right?
1: No, absolutely not. I'm a very, very serious person, a scientist, and I believe what I see.
0: I'm same way. Show it to me.
1: Exactly.
0: And I'm not even from Missouri. So when did this begin, and what's it all about? What's going on?
1: Well, it all started on August 22nd, 2002, which is coincidentally my wife's birthday.
0: Mm-hmm.
1: We were living in a ranch-style house out in the country in the Plant City area near Tampa is where we're located. And we awoke one morning and immediately noticed some strange things, what you would call, I guess, poltergeist type of happenings. I have a chest of drawers, and I always stored, to this day, still store my wallet and my wristwatch in that top drawer of that chest of drawers.
0: Mm-hmm.
1: Well, when I got up and went over there, there's my wallet out up on top of a three-candle sconce hanging on the wall, and my watch is sitting on a stick of, I guess you could say, crack cream, you know, when you get the dry hand. So that was day one. That was the very first what I would consider to be a paranormal event.
0: Now, you're certain no one moved these items?
1: Right, absolutely, positively, you know, positively certain.
0: Okay. All right, but still, the average person would probably go, you know, okay.
1: Right. Yeah, exactly.
0: So then?
1: Well, it just seemed to slowly escalate the happenings. It reached a point where things were happening every day. I mean, literally hundreds of things.
0: Examples, give me some. Yeah.
1: Well, like a towel I hung up in the main bathroom. Next morning, it's in my room hanging on a door. An artificial rose under my wife's pillow that came from a vase in another part of the house. My 25-year-old son being kicked in the middle of the night, and nobody was there.
0: Oh.
1: And,
0: all right, so it's yourself, your wife, your son?
1: Yes, everybody has experienced something except for my youngest daughter, who's 14.
0: Have you actually seen anything move in the air, that kind
1: oh,
0: of thing?
1: Absolutely,
0: oh.
1: Yes. Many times I would describe it as shadowy type of figures in my peripheral vision, and several times it's hard to describe a massive color, changing colors with no form. And then another time, I know it kind of sounds silly, but that movie Alien,
0: yes,
1: that was on years ago, and he pushes the button and you can't see him and he reflects everything around him.
0: Yes.
1: I saw something that looked just like that, and it passed right directly square in my vision.
0: Now, I did hear in the background your wife earlier when,
1: yes,
0: when I called, you know, after getting the emails. And, what's been her experience with this? I mean...
1: Well, she's, you know, had a lot of the experiences right along with us. Actually, she's had some of the more harrowing in our current house. You know, we have a large, we're in the large master bedroom, and we have a large bathroom, and then there's a third room, which is the toilet area, as we call it. And twice recently, when she went into that bathroom, this is at night, the door closed behind her, though it was not locked. We couldn't turn the doorknob to get her out. It's like I was fighting something on the other end, but it wasn't her. And the lights went out. The light was turned off. And that happened to her twice.
0: What do you think? Now this thing followed you from one house to another, is that correct?
1: Well, maybe. We're just not 100% for sure because there was some downtime, as I'd like to call it. We went through, approximately a year at the other house. We were at the first house for several years, and then all the supernatural, the paranormal things started the third year, went on for about a year there. We moved and bought this house. We were here for 9 months. Absolutely nothing was going on. And things had seemingly returned to normal. Then, boom, it was November 19th, off the top of my head, of 2003. It all started here again at this new location, the same kind of thing.
0: And what do you think you have in your house?
1: Well, you know, I'm certainly not an expert on the paranormal, but I've certainly read up on it. I would have to define it as a poltergeist, which, you know, in German means noisy ghost. I do believe that I have a entity, poltergeist, spirit, ghost, whatever you want to call it, in my house.
0: Well, I know I've been getting increasingly kind of panicked emails from you, one after another.
1: Yeah.
0: And you've been getting names written on paper, that kind of thing?
1: Yeah, absolutely. You know, I started, very few people knew about this. We basically sat on it for 2 years. But as things got more and more bizarre and a little frightening, we figured we better tell a few more people here. You just never know what's going to happen. You know, the Amityville Horror type of, you know, thoughts start going through your mind. And so that's when I started seeing you and
0: yes.
1: A couple other friends and
0: family members. Well, how did something get written on paper? I mean,
1: plain and simply, I had gone onto your website very recently, and I came across a company called ParanormalInvestigation.com.
0: Uh-huh.
1: And I clicked on that, and it was an interesting site, and I was able to email a gentleman at that organization by the name of Daniel and explain the whole thing to him.
0: Good for you. Most people never think of doing something like that. There are organizations that investigate this kind of thing. You found one.
1: Absolutely.
0: Excellent.
1: And, you know, we in our minds for the longest time we wanted to get rid of it. Just let's just get it out of the house. But the more I spoke to him, and with myself being a scientist, we came to the realization that we should try to investigate this in a scientific way.
0: And so what do you do?
1: Okay, so step one was to do what's called EVG, electronic voice phenomenon, where you basically run a tape recorder and see what you can pick up. And at the same time, basically held one-way conversations where I spoke with the entity, asked it questions like, please tell me your first name. I'd like to know your first name.
0: And she gave it to you, didn't
1: yes,
0: she?
1: Yes, I took one of my notepads with a pen. I placed it on my bed.
0: Uh-huh.
1: Left the room for a long period of time. I came back, and actually the first thing she wrote was boo in the paper.
0: Huh.
1: Or in the notebook. And I said,
0: boo?
1: Well, boo. I said,
0: now,
1: well,
0: you're
1: you know,
0: sure,
1: I'm not afraid of that.
0: You're sure this is not your wife or
1: oh,
0: your
1: positive.
0: Son screwing
1: yeah,
0: around
1: this,
0: with you?
1: It's all under control circumstances, and that's all been ruled
0: okay.
1: out.
0: Okay, all right.
1: Well, and then the second time around, she did actually write her name. And, of course, it totally freaked me out, and her name is Sarah.
0: Do you know a Sarah?
1: Absolutely do not. And the third incident, she wrote her last name. And it's Sarah James is her name.
0: Sarah James?
1: Sarah James, and she gave me her last name today.
0: Is it common, J-A-M-E-S?
1: Yes.
0: Sarah, yes. Sarah James.
1: And I've tried to get her to give me her age, but she won't, so it leads me to believe she may be an older person. But before she actually started writing her name down, she actually woke me up in the middle of the night, as crazy as it sounds, running her hands through my hair.
0: Oh.
1: Yes, I wake up, startled me, of course. I look.
0: How's your wife handling this?
1: Well, okay, we're all handling it okay. It's happened so much, it's gone on so many times, it's kind of like, well, we've accepted it now.
0: But the running the hands through the hair thing, that?
1: Oh, that was pretty freaky.
0: But I mean, from your wife's point of view.
1: Well, no, she was okay with that.
0: All right.
1: You know, it was the expression on Sarah's face was one of like, I guess you could say, admiration was the impression I got. But
0: wait.
1: Yes.
0: The expression on Sarah's face?
1: Yes. She appeared when I saw her just like a human being.
0: Oh.
1: Yes, she came in a very totally human form.
0: When was this?
1: This was in just in the past week.
0: In the past week?
1: Yes.
0: Now, this appearance in your bedroom?
1: Yes, in my master bedroom.
0: Wow.
1: Yeah,
0: I have no idea.
1: Oh, it's just overwhelming. And I was able to, she was here long enough during that incident for me to wake up and make eye contact.
0: Okay, exactly. Describe Sarah.
1: Well, she was about 4 feet tall, appeared to be a young girl, child, maybe 6, 7, 8 years old,
0: huh.
1: Wearing what I would consider to be 19th century clothing. Kind of like Little House on a Prairie type of dresses. She had long brown hair, and she had brown eyes.
0: Wow. And she was there for how long? Just an instant?
1: Well, I would say that completely, you know, about 5 or 6 seconds before she just, poof, she was gone.
0: My goodness, Tom, you need to oil that chair.
1: Yes, yes. I'm sitting in front of my radio.
0: In front
1: right
0: of your
1: now.
0: Ham radio. This is really something.
1: Yeah, well, it's totally overwhelming. You know, I say to myself, why me? You know, what's the deal? I mean, I'm an open-minded person.
0: Have you done any research on the name? I mean, could there...
1: A little bit today. Like I said, we only got the full name this afternoon at about 5:30 p.m. my local time. And so far, we haven't turned up anything of consequence.
0: Has Sarah made any requests or any, you know, anything beyond her name and her appearance? I mean, anything that would indicate what Sarah, why she's doing this?
1: No, not so far. I presume that all the poltergeist type of happenings, you know, that was her way of trying to get our attention.
0: Oh, got it.
1: Especially me.
0: You remember I asked, you saw things, what have you actually seen move through the air?
1: Well, one of the earliest things here in the room was a stick of deodorant that flew across the room, and very recently...
0: One might consider that an insult.
1: Well, yeah, you know, and then my wife's in the bathtub, and there's an antique soap dish, very heavy antique soap dish, on the ledge of the tub,
0: uh-huh.
1: Like flying across the bathroom, hit the wall.
0: Your wife saw that?
1: Yeah, absolutely.
0: Yeah, do me a favor.
1: I won't tell you what she said.
0: Well, that's all right. Don't tell me fully what she said. Do me a favor, though. Will you
1: yes.
0: Put the phone down for a second and go get your wife?
1: Okay.
0: Would you?
1: On.
0: I mean, you don't have to, but I'd appreciate it.
1: All right, hang on.
0: All right, sure. You're listening to Thomas. He's a ham radio operator, KN4LF. It's an incredible
2: Hello.
0: Story. Hi, how are you doing?
2: I'm fine.
0: What
2: how
0: is,
2: are you?
0: Fine. What's first name?
2: Anne.
0: And Tom is telling an incredible story, really an incredible story of something that's in your home. Do you back him up?
2: Oh, definitely. Definitely. It's just been really, I guess you would call it nerve-wracking.
0: At least,
2: yeah. And, you know, you really don't think about things, you know, like if you see things like this on TV and you go, ha, yeah, you know, right.
0: That's right.
2: This guy's crazy.
0: That's right.
2: This is going to happen.
0: Yes.
2: And then all of a sudden, all of this stuff starts happening to us, and we're like, you know, maybe there's something to this.
0: You've actually seen things move through the air like a soap dish, stuff like
2: I
0: that?
2: I was in the bathtub soaking,
0: uh-huh.
2: And we had this garden tub, a big garden tub, and the soap dish was back behind me on the back side of the tub, and I was almost asleep. And all of a sudden, it went flying across the room and hit the wall and just shattered all over the floor. And, it scared me to death.
0: I'm sure.
2: And Tom jumps up out of the chair thinking, oh, no, she's fell or something's going on. And the soap dish is busted up all over the floor. And Tom says, well, what happened? I said, it just went flying.
0: How do you feel about this? Do you have any idea, feelings at all, even about what Sarah might want?
2: I don't know. It's just been so much has happened. And we, you know, we... It's like, well, you know, why are you doing this? What do you want? Do you want to go home? What's the deal? I don't know if it's, we're so open-minded now about all of this, is that she's just finally able to communicate with somebody because she's been around for so long.
0: Are you religious folks?
2: Yeah.
0: You are?
2: Yeah.
0: I mean, then a poltergeist, a ghost, you think Sarah is just unable to get...
2: Where she needs to go.
0: Where she needs to go.
2: Yeah.
0: But, you know, usually you hear about these things afterwards, not while it's happening. And this is happening to you all right now.
2: Yeah, it's happening to us now. And, you know, my son, we have a, we have like a little computer room, and we have sliding glass doors in that room. And my son stays up late at night on the computer, and he won't stay up late anymore. He goes to bed whenever I go to bed. I'm going to bed, Mom. I says, well, Kevin, I says, you know, go ahead and stay up. You know, no, I'm going to bed.
0: That's very un-kid-like.
2: Yeah, and, you know, he's almost 21.
0: But still, I mean, you say, go ahead and stay up. Nah, I'm going to bed.
2: I'm going to bed. And one morning he got up, and something had happened to us. You know, so much has happened. And I got up, and we were telling the kids about it, and he looked at me, and he says, well, were you in my room shaking my bed to wake me up? And I said, no.
0: Huh.
2: He says, well, something shook my bed. And he says, I got up. He says, I thought you were in here. And I said, no, it wasn't me. And then he had a friend stay the night with us just recently this past week. And
0: right.
2: They were in there on the computer together. And all of a sudden, we have this huge china cabinet in our dining room. And they kept hearing something hitting the glass of the, like knocking on the glass of the china cabinet.
0: Uh-huh.
2: And, you know, they would get up and go, you know, go look, and there was nothing there. And then you could hear the door knobs rattling, and you'd hear, you know, nothing's there. And then we had this big screened porch. And the door opens and closes. It'll open, and you can hear it slam. Open and slam.
0: Boy, this really does sound like the classic, you know, how they define a poltergeist.
2: Right. I mean, it's just really strange. And then what's so funny is, you know, he's almost 21, and of course he and his friend go in the room to go to bed, and my son has to go to the bathroom. Well, his friend says, I'm not staying in this room. He gets up and goes to the bathroom with my son.
0: Really? There is nothing, though, beyond sort of a poltergeist-like activity. In other words, nothing really ominous yet has happened, has it?
2: No, other than me getting where I couldn't get out of the bathroom, you know.
0: Couldn't get out?
2: I couldn't get out. I was on one side of the door, and Tom was on the other, and it wasn't locked,
0: and
2: I tried to push the door open, and I couldn't get it open, and so I started beating on the door, yelling for Tom. Tom, I can't get out. Get me out. And all of a sudden, the light goes off.
0: That's pretty freaky. The light goes off while you're locked in there?
2: Yeah. The light goes off in there, and I'm banging on the door with both hands, and Tom's pulling on the other, saying, let go. And I says, I'm not touching it.
0: Uh-huh.
2: I said, it won't open. And then finally, he gave it a real big, hard pull, and it just let loose, and he went flying.
0: Oh, you guys have really got something in your home. Listen, we're at the bottom of the hour. Thank you for talking to me. I want you to put Tom back on the phone when I get back from the break, all right?
2: Okay, great.
0: All right,
2: all
0: excellent.
2: Right.
0: Thank you. Well, this is something going on right now in Florida. It's happening to Tom and his wife and his son. There's something in their house. Well, actually, we know that something is named Sarah James. He's a man of science, you know. He's a science kind of guy. He's a ham radio operator.

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1: There's something in Tom's house. Tom and his family, obviously, have something going on right now, something that calls herself Sarah James. Tom's actually seen her. Just a few more questions for Tom in a moment, because you don't frequently get to talk to someone who's got it happening to him right now.

0: back now to Tom in Florida. Tom?
1: Yes.
0: Okay. Just a couple more things. If you would go back, you described Sarah. Do it again. And give us absolutely as much detail as you can recall.
1: Okay. She looked completely human and normal, as though...
0: Solid.
1: Solid, like I like to call it, within that bag of salt water.
0: Okay. That's right.
1: And appeared to be about 4 feet tall, young girl, maybe 6 or 7 years old, long brown hair and dark eyes, and was wearing what I would consider to be 19th century clothing that a young girl would wear.
0: Did she have any expression on her face?
1: Yeah, it was one of, I would describe as admiration, as she was looking at me.
0: Interesting. Admiration.
1: Yes.
0: Admiration. Have there been any messages written from Sarah other than her name?
1: No, nothing at all. But, you know, I continue to, as I say, have the one-way conversations with her and continue to ask her new questions, and hopefully we'll get more answers.
0: Is there anything at all that you can connect with her first appearance, the first time you all began to notice these things occurring, and anything that was going on at that time?
1: No, I can't. I can't. It was just a very sudden beginning, and it's totally baffling, you know. And like I said, I'm a scientist.
0: You've got a lot of ham gear there. You've got a lot of computers, obviously, and all the rest of, you know, any effect on any of the electronics, Tom?
1: No, not at all. Not at all. But I am going to be measuring electromagnetic effects here shortly.
0: That sounds like a good idea.
1: Yeah, see what I can pick up, and still photography and video tape also.
0: Yeah, start running a tape.
1: Absolutely, and hopefully we can, you know, from a scientific standpoint, collect information and see what we have.
0: And these people who advised you, Tom,
1: yes,
0: what have they been advising you to do?
1: Well, once again, gave me the suggestions of videotape and electromagnetic measurements, the electronic voice phenomena recording. Videotape.
0: Anything caught on that yet?
1: Well, I honestly haven't played anything back yet.
0: Okay.
1: It's been talking and letting the recorder run, so we'll have to see what we may hear.
0: All right, buddy. Listen, I can't tell you how I appreciate this, and I would like to stay in touch with you on this story so that we can kind of follow it to whatever conclusion it might have.
1: Yes, because I don't think we're anywhere near that yet.
0: All right. Well, please thank your wife, and I thank you.
1: All right. It's been really nice talking to you, Art.
0: Good night, Tom. There you have it, folks. There's the experience of one man in Florida and his family with something that obviously is here, and I guess fairly obviously, from another time. Or still here. I don't know. I don't know which it is. Do you? Fascinating stuff. All right. While and before we leave the subject of amateur radio, as you know, last week, I hope you know anyway, last Saturday, I had a very great deal to say and did, about an hour and a half on this coming wicked technological advance, you better put advance in quotes from my point of view, called BPL, or Broadband Over the Power Lines. It is a move of the Federal Communications Commission and certainly the power industry to put the Internet in every single wall socket in America. In fact, there have been a couple of presidential words about this recently, and presidential hopefuls have said words about it as well. While not specifically saying BPL, they're beginning to set target dates for the entire nation to be wired. Now, the trouble with, of course, the way they're going about this BPL business is that they're going to take everything roughly from 2 to 80 megahertz. Now, that includes, so that you understand, everything either including or just above the standard AM broadcast band, all the way up into the, near FM, near the FM band, and that would be inclusive of the entire shortwave band. All the emergency broadcasting that goes on, or a very great deal of it, on HF frequencies would be affected, degraded. Ham radio operators might turn out to be dinosaurs, along with CB operators and people who operate channel 2, 3, 4, 5, and even 6. And, it's just going to wipe out so much stuff. And so before I said what I said last week, Amateur Radio Newsline, which is an interesting organization that does, reports of interest to amateur radio operators, and it's played back on repeaters and on the air in various places, they called me and they interviewed me. Usually it's the other way around. I'm usually giving interviews. In this case, they interviewed me on the subject of BPL, this horrid, onrushing phantasm of, in my opinion, noise-making technology. Anyway, they interviewed me, and so I thought it might be interesting to play that interview for you. Here it is in its entirety.
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3: 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Now from Charleston, West Virginia, with Jim Dameron, NATMW. I'm Jeff Clark, K8JAC. Well, if it did not know before, a large portion of the American public's now keenly aware of the danger that broadband over power line internet access poses to the nation's emergency communications infrastructure. 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Amateur Radio Newsline's Mark Abramovich at NT3V had an opportunity to speak with the internationally famous radio talker and has the rest of the story.
4: From the high desert of the great American Southwest, a call to arms has been sounded. From his home base in Pahrump, Nevada, W6 Oscar Bravo Bravo, better known to millions of commercial radio listeners as Art Bell, has called on America to stand up and fight what he charges is the greatest threat to the nation's security, broadband over power line. Bell charges BPL will cripple the nation's emergency communications backbone, striking at the heart of homeland security. Bell picked up the charge against BPL during his radio show broadcast Saturday, March 20th, in which he introduced ARRL President Jim Haney, W5 Juliet Bravo Papa, to his audience. Haney and Bell pointed out the BPL interference threat extends far beyond the amateur bands. Both Haney and Bell warned that many police and fire companies, federal disaster agencies, and the FBI and military would be rendered helpless if BPL is rolled out across the nation. Bell says he's especially worried about the potential of another major attack against the United States and what BPL would do to our nation's ability to communicate.
5: The emergency communications, my God, aircraft, amateur radio, FEMA, any other emergency agencies that are going to have to rely on HF communications. We certainly can't depend on satellites. As a matter of fact, if we should get into a conflict, some sort of major conflict, the satellites will be the very first thing that will go. And minus satellites for communications, we're dependent on the good old-fashioned shortwave bands, VHF, UHF, the whole schmear, to keep our nation talking. And in a time of national emergency, we need to be able to talk to each other.
4: Bell says he's appalled at the behavior of the Federal Communications Commission. He says they're acting like cheerleaders instead of regulators. He charges corporate greed is driving BPL and ignoring the studies showing the technology as proposed on the HF bands won't work without causing massive interference.
5: I've always had the deepest respect for the Federal Communications Commission. However, I think that in recent years there have been a lot of changes at the FCC that include the fact that there aren't so many engineers at the commission any longer, but there are a lot of bureaucrats.
4: Bell says he believed after reading the Federal Emergency Management Agency's assessment of BPL that the findings would have been enough to shut it down.
5: FEMA filing was very strong. They essentially said, look, our receivers and transmitters are not going to be able to function with BPL in place, and they specified the power levels they would have to go to continue to communicate, and suggested the taxpayers wouldn't be able to afford such changes. So with that kind of filing, frankly, when it came out, I thought BPL was dead. Boy, was I wrong.
4: After doing more research, Bell says he decided to take the case to his listeners, and he says the only way to do it is to point out the risk to their safety.
5: I don't think we're going to combat it by saying, save ham radio. the public doesn't care enough. And I'm sorry to have to say that, but that's what I believe. I love ham radio. It's been my life. I've been a ham since I was 12. But the greater, larger American public just doesn't care enough about ham radio. And if they think they can, you know, plug in their computer to the wall and have instant internet, that's a more attractive idea to them than the guy down the block with the tower in the air.
4: Bell says his mission is clear.
5: I do a radio program on 500 radio stations nationwide, including the top 50 markets in the U.S. And I'm going to do everything I can to drive this home as hard as I can, that communications, and certainly ham radio is part of that emergency communications chain, there's no question about that, but emergency communications across the board are threatened by BPL.
4: Bell says all hams need to wake up and heed his call to action.
5: We have to get to the larger media in America, and as hams, we have to make the general public, underline the word general public, aware that our emergency communications are threatened. The American public remembers 9/11. The American public knows what the continuing threat is. We've declared war against terrorism. And why would we want to turn around and cripple our effective ability to wage war? And that's exactly what BPL is going to do.
4: Bell says if energized with information about BPL's risk to national security, millions of Americans can quickly become allies.
5: We need to get the word out to the general public and begin to have them write to their congressman, their senator. And that's the only approach that I see at this point with a juggernaut that is presently underway from the Federal Communications Commission and the industry. The only way we're going to stop it is to make the general public aware of the threat.
4: Bell says there are other issues, including interference to TV channels 2 through 6, residual noise to the AM radio bands, and virtual loss of CB bands used by the many truckers who listen to his show. He says there are also privacy issues, especially the potential of the government and large companies to track people and their habits and choices on a BPL system. For the Amateur Radio Newsline, I'm Mark Abramovich, NT3V in Philadelphia.
3: Bell currently hosts the weekend edition of Coast to Coast AM. He also indicates that his presentation on Saturday, March the 20th, was only round one. He's lining up other guests to talk about the BPL issues in the near future. To find out when, keep checking the show's website at
0: coasttocoastam.com, he was going to say. Well, there you have it. It's really weird to be interviewed. Really weird to be interviewed when generally you are the one doing the interviewing. It's very strange having the tables turned on you. Well, BPL. Now, why should the American public perhaps not want BPL? Well, are you concerned about our nation's emergency communications? You ought to be. We're in a war. We are in a war. These are people who just simply want to kill us. They don't want to talk to us. They don't want us to change our national policy. They want us dead. And therefore, we have to go after them. And this is going to be a rough fight. You know, this is the old fight to the death thing, right? And in that, we need to keep our emergency communications. So shutting them down or crippling them with something like BPL is just plain stupid. Hello? And then there is another issue, and that is once they have, you know, I don't think I'm that paranoid. Maybe a little, but once they have internet and electricity in every single wall socket in your home, then the first thing that's going to happen is there are going to be all kinds of appliance companies that are going to have your use reported back to them so they can better serve you. And that'll be the beginning of it. And, of course, any time you've got electricity and two-way internet, why, that would mean with the smallest little inconspicuous bug, somebody in Helsinki, Finland, could be watching or listening to everything you do in your home. If ever there was a path, an introduction, a welcome, a big brother into America, it would be the possibilities engendered by this technology coming at us at the speed of light, quite literally, I guess. And it would seem as though the Federal Communications Commission is cheerleading the event through the Bush administration's urgings, no doubt. But, you know, I think that it would be wise, in view of what we're sacrificing to achieve this dubious goal, it might be wise for us to stop. Wait. Take a look. Decide if it's really the right thing to do. After all, Japan tried it, and they threw it out. A whole lot of other countries tried it, too, and they tossed it out on its ear because it was interfering with everything. So I'm trying to raise your awareness about BPL, and I guess I'm asking you to simply write to your senator or congressperson, really just dash off a quick note and say, on this BPL issue, it's called broadband over power lines, please find a way to slow it down enough so we can study all of this much more carefully. And if we're making a mistake, then, you know, we might have a chance of deciding it's not such a good road to go down. And we might be making a mistake. I think there's enough weight over on the side of, hey, wait a minute here. Do we really want to trash all of this shortwave bands? Do we really want that technology in our home, whether we want it or not? I'm not so sure. And I love the Internet. I've got the Internet delivered in a million different ways here. But I really don't want it mixed in with my electricity in every wall socket in my home, throughout the walls of my entire home. I really don't want that. And while they say that this will be the grand, it'll just be the panacea that will bring broadband Internet to the farthest reaches of our country, don't kid yourselves. That's what cable said. They said, oh, we'll bring perfect TV to the people out in the boondocks in the rural areas of America. Suddenly they will have, and this justified cable systems going up. Well, guess where they went up? Did they go up in the rural areas where the poor farmer can't see a good picture? No, they went up in the cities. Why? Because that's where the people are. That's where the money is. Follow the money, the old, trusted old saying, follow the money. Here, too, if you follow the money, the deployment of BPL is going to be in areas where there's lots of people. Because, you see, they have to put something on each transformer to get it to relay on down the electric line. So, kind of like cable, you know, all of this is going to cost money to the infrastructure to put in. And so then, logically, where will they put it in? They're going to put it in where the people are. Where are the people? The people are in the cities. So the advertisement that BPL is going to be the panacea for the poor guy in the country is just out to lunch totally. This, ladies and gentlemen, is going into the cities first. And I know many of you are in the city. So even if you're not a technology type of person, consider what it was what it may mean to have a two-way internet in every electric socket you've got. So you've got electricity, two-way internet. Think of the possibilities. And remember that we're at war.

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1: It is, and we're about to enter the unscreened underbelly of the genetic pool of the United States. In other words, we're about to have open lines. Anything can happen. Absolutely anything. And that's up to you. So if you've got a story of high interest, a dramatic tale to tell of some sort, then we're about to come to you is what we're going to do. I do want to, again, because probably it will not be on the website after tonight, but I ran into one of the most profound things on the Internet that I've run into ever on the Internet. You know, it really is that good. It's called Riding Through Chernobyl, and it's about a young lady named Lena. She's don't know, she's very brave or very dumb or, I don't know. What she does is she rides through the dead areas, and I mean dead areas, the cities that house people, no longer the cities that people had to abandon instantly, or at least as soon as they were told to, around Chernobyl. And I guarantee that after you have taken this tour, there will be a profound effect on you. The photographs will have a profound effect on you. And you will think all kinds of things, like what man can do to himself, because these are staggering pictures, staggering. You will wonder about the use of nuclear power at any level. You'll at least wonder, and, you know, you'll just, it's a profound experience. Take my advice, and before this riding through Chernobyl thing goes off, you get on and take a tour. Trust me on this. Other than that, let's see what else is going on. White House in trouble on the 9/11 thing. Condoleezza Rice probably not going to testify. Gas prices. Oh, gas prices. Have you seen them? In California, they're headed rapidly now toward the $3 gallon. And when we're at these kinds of prices for gas at this time of year in summer, in the vacation period, which generally bumps another 5 cents or more to the cost, is just ahead of us. You know we're headed toward $3 a gallon. So I guess we're about to have some kind of gas crisis, it looks like. A whirling storm battered the coast of southern Brazil. This is a storm. Shouldn't have even been there. It was a hurricane born off the coast of Brazil. They don't birth there, folks. They birth off the coast of Africa. But this one did. Defying the scientists who say it can't happen. In fact, down in Brazil, the scientists are saying it's not a hurricane. Our scientists here in the U.S. are saying, oh, yes, it is. At least Category 1. Winds as high as 94 miles an hour. It has an eye. It has a traditional, from the satellite view, of a hurricane, and it has 90... Oh, it's a hurricane. It shouldn't be there, but it is there. And now, in Brazil, it has killed. Our weather is, in fact, changing. So, no screeners, no safety nets. Let's rock. Hi there, you're on the air.
2: Yeah, hi, Art.
1: Hello, where are you?
2: I'm from Oregon. My name's Richard.
1: Hello, Richard.
2: Yes, and about that girl that rides her motorcycle through Chernobyl.
1: Oh, yes.
2: And it shows all the horrific damage just caused by that.
1: Just the barrenness of it, I think, is what got me.
2: Yeah, I was wondering, could there be some way that that video could be transmitted or relayed to the crazy leader of North Korea?
1: Hmm. Yeah, they ought to see it. In fact, every living human being should see this.
2: Yeah.
1: Until you see it, you don't really understand. I mean, when you begin reading things like, well, maybe a human could live in that area she's riding through in another 900 years, maybe.
2: Okay.
1: And then maybe in another, what, 80-some-odd thousand
2: years? Yeah, 85,000
1: years. 85,000 years, it'll be habitable again.
2: Yeah.
1: we don't have that much history.
2: Yeah, but there'd be no way to get him to or be able to ship something like that over to him.
1: I you know, it's on the World Wide Web, so
2: yeah,
1: they could get to it, but I doubt they're reviewing that kind of material.
2: Yeah.
1: I think they're thinking more about causing that kind of effect, frankly.
2: Well, that's what I don't like to hear.
1: Appreciate your call, sir. Thanks.
2: Thank you.
1: They probably are thinking more about causing that sort of thing. We talked about this, I don't know, a couple of weekends ago, and it is the opinion of most who study North Korea that they are crazy. Not just aggressive, not just fascist or communist, but crazy. Crazy, as in willing to die for what they believe. And they believe they are at war with us. First time caller line, you're on the air. Hi.
3: Hi, this is Mary from Bonners Ferry, Idaho.
1: Hi, Mary.
3: I took the ride through Chernobyl last night, and I was absolutely appalled.
1: Yes.
3: The barrenness. It was like I could hear the absolute silence there.
1: Yes.
3: And I can't believe that more people in this country, I live in a solar house, and why more people don't do that is amazing. It's so easy.
1: Well, not exactly. I mean, I do it too. I am off the grid. I have the capability here, you know, with solar and wind and battery banks and all of that. But the fact of the matter is, Mary, it's rather expensive for the average person. And the return on it, you can't expect, if you expect one at all, it's not going to come for many years. I think the bigger question might be, Mary, why aren't we making it affordable? Why aren't we mass producing solar panels and making them cheap and really available? Then you'd have something going.
3: That's true. That's true.
1: Thank you very much. The average person has got to be able to afford this technology. And if ever there was a good reason to give a subsidy for something, tax breaks, and, you know, it's common knowledge that there are some given, but I mean more tax breaks, whatever it takes to get people to begin to en masse purchase the solar panels and inverters and the kinds of things that will, at least, at the very least, augment the power we use. These are just duh, obvious steps. Wildcard line, you're on the air. Hi.
4: Hi, Art.
1: Hello.
4: Hey, I live in Pahrump.
1: You live in Pahrump?
4: Yes, sir.
1: Okay.
4: I love your show, and I love your radio station.
1: Thank
4: you. A lot of people may not know that you have your own radio station. It's my kind of music.
1: We do. KNYE 95.1 here in Pahrump. Every chance I can get to do that, 100.1 in Las Vegas. Just love promoing the station.
4: Things that go prump in the night.
1: That's it.
4: Hey, listen, I got an experience. And first off, I want to tell you that before this experience, I was agnostic and probably more atheist than agnostic. I lived in L.A. in 1980, in Manhattan Beach specifically, and we had a party around Christmas, a few days before Christmas, and the easiest, quickest way to get to Linwood, where the party was straight down Imperial Highway. Well, if you go down Imperial Highway, you go through South Central L.A., which is a pretty rough part of town.
1: Sure it is.
4: But I left during the day, so I wasn't too concerned. But when I left, there was a little bit of fog in Manhattan Beach, not much. I drove all the way there, no problem, went to the party, left about 2, and it was the thickest fog out that I'd ever seen. I've lived in Frisco, up and down the coast. I mean, you couldn't see 20 feet in front of you.
1: Been there, yeah.
4: Yeah, I pulled in this restaurant parking lot and sat there, going to kind of wait it out, I guess, and it wasn't going to go nowhere. So I took off, and I'm going down Imperial Highway. And it was, you know, you're doing like 20, 30 miles an hour. There weren't too many cars on the road. but I was following one, kind of following his taillights, and then he pushed on his brake lights, and I noticed that there was a red light on the stoplight.
1: Mm-hmm.
4: So I'm sitting there, and I noticed a little movement in the rearview mirror, and then I looked over suddenly to my left, and there was a guy standing there, and he had a blue bandana around his face, and he looked at me, and I said, oh, boy.
1: You mean like a highway robber?
4: Yeah. And yeah. He says, yeah, can you give me a ride? And I says, sure. And I'm thinking, well, as soon as he gets in front of me,
1: Excuse me, you said sure?
4: Sure.
1: A guy with a bandana on his face, and you say sure?
4: Well, what are you going to say?
1: Oh, well, all right.
4: So then about that time, he reaches in and shot me right in the chest.
1: He shot you? Well, that's why you don't let people with bandanas in your car.
4: He didn't get in the car. He just said that for whatever reason. He just said that and then shot me. And it landed right under my heart.
1: The bullet.
4: Blood started going everywhere. So by this time, the car was gone in front of me, and I took off, and I was trying to remain calm. I didn't want to go into shock or anything, and I'm thinking, wow, blood just splitting out. And I made it. I was going to try to make it towards home. I'd have never made it. But I'm driving down the road, and you know all these signs that say emergency room that you never pay attention to?
1: You were seeing them. Yeah, you were paying attention.
4: Well, not really. But this big beam of light was shot right towards this sign. I would have never seen it. My hip would not have shown it, would not have lit it up. This big beam of light.
1: Lights up this. My God.
4: Went up. It said emergency room, and it had an arrow going to the left. This was like an Imperial and Wilmington, and then going west. And it was Martin Luther King Hospital. If you're going to get shot or stabbed, that's the place to go, because they got a trauma center on standby.
1: Holy smokes. What's your first name again?
4: Steve.
1: That's an incredible story. So you were shot. It was near the heart. How did you make out?
4: Well, I drove. I saw the sign, and I thought, well, hell, that's probably a pretty good place to go right now. And I drove down there, and I parked right in front of the double doors and went crashing through. And just that was the last thing I remembered till I woke up.
1: And so they successfully retrieved the bullet. You're alive, telling the story.
4: They left the bullet in. They said it would have done more damage if they'd have gone in and tried to get it out. But they were able to open me up and suture the.
1: Okay, what about the masked man that shot you? Did they catch anybody?
4: Nah, it was. You know, they got so many shootings down there.
1: Why did they? Why were you shot? I mean, usually it's a carjacking or something, right?
4: I had a brand new Chrysler.
1: Oh.
4: And, you know, all he would have had to done was say, hey, man, I want your car.
1: Yeah, yeah.
4: Point the gun at me, and I just thank God he didn't shoot me in the head. But, you know, when before, just an instant before he shot me, he turned his head to the left like he didn't want to see the blood.
1: Yeah.
4: He was going to pull me out of that car, leave me right in the middle of the highway, Imperial Highway, and jump in my car and go. And I've often wondered what he thought when he saw me driving down. He probably thought he missed.
1: But yeah, he probably did.
4: If I hadn't seen that sign with that big beam of light that came out of nowhere, I would have never made it.
1: I'm with you, Steve. All right, that's an incredible story, man. Thank you.
4: Yes, sir.
1: Yeah, take care. That's an incredible story. Shot in cold blood. And for no, well, I guess probably as part of what. And so they successfully retrieved the bullet. You're alive, telling the story.
4: They left the bullet in. They said it would have done more damage if they'd have gone in and tried to get it out, but they were able to open me up and suture the
1: Okay, what about the masked man that shot you? Did they catch anybody?
4: Nah. It was

0: instant before he shot me, he turned his head to the left like he didn't want to see the blood.
1: Yeah.
0: He was going to pull me out of that car, leave me right in the middle of the highway, Imperial Highway, and jump in my car and go. And I've often wondered what he thought when he saw me driving down. He probably thought he missed.
1: Yeah, he probably did.
0: If I hadn't seen that sign with that big beam of light that came out of nowhere, I would have never made it.
1: I'm with you, Steve. All right, that's an incredible story, man. Thank you.
0: Yes, sir.
1: Yeah, take care. That's an incredible story. Shot in cold blood. And for no, well, I guess probably as part of what would be carjacking or something. Wow, what a story. And a beam of light down on emergency room to the left. I wonder who does the intervention. Don't you? Who is it intervening in those kinds of cases? Who would that be? Would that be an angel? Would that be a relative of yours now passed on? Would that be God? Many possibilities. East of the Rockies, you're on the air. Hi.
2: Hello, this is Michael in Norfolk, Virginia.
1: Hello, Michael.
2: Art, I know that it's natural to give extra time to people who have a nice, interesting story to tell.
1: That's how it works.
2: But I hope you won't give short shrift to what I'm about to say.
1: Well, qualify yourself. Is it interesting?
2: Well, it's very emotional, so it's going to be a little difficult for me.
1: Well, do your best.
2: It has to do with your interview with David Rice Bannon.
1: Oh, yes.
2: I was blown away by that interview.
1: So was I, for the record.
2: And
1: I walked out every break, and I said, my wife is here, and I said, holy something or another. This guy's for real. We're talking to the real McCoy here. That's how it hit me. I mean, there was no question about it.
2: No question about it. The man is sincere.
1: Yeah.
2: But emotionally, this has turned my life upside down.
1: How so?
2: Well, the statistic that he brought up, he said there are 268,000 children that are the victims of these monsters in the United States every year. He said that 10% of the children that are abducted in the United States end up in overseas sex slave markets.
1: Mm-hmm. Yeah.
2: And then he asked the question, he said, why Bosnia? I'm paraphrasing him. I don't remember exactly. Part of it may be what went through my mind, and part of it what he said.
1: Well, just tell me, what did he say?
2: He said, why Bosnia? Why Afghanistan? Why Iraq? And why not Thailand, where our children are going as sex slaves?
1: I agree.
2: Give me a minute here. This is rough. We've got to nail the statistics down. We've got to do a program where you bring somebody. You can't have just one witness on this. We've got to nail these statistics down. Where does the 10% fall? Is it 10% of 268,000? Is it 10% of a lesser number? What is the number?
1: Well, you know what? I wouldn't be so concerned with numbers, are you? If it's one, it's too many. If it's one, it's too many. And we know it isn't. We know it's many, many, many. And the whole, I mean, what Dr. Bannon was saying was that in a case of that severity, the ends justify the means, the ends being the liquidation of people involved in that trafficking. And I must say that I was extremely conflicted, and I imagine many of you were out there, of myself. About the whole thing. On the one hand, you don't ever really want to justify vigilante justice. But on the other hand, if anybody ever deserved such thing, and I'm not suggesting they do, then it would be a case of that sort. So whether it's one or many more than that, which of course we know it is. We've got to get to the bottom of it. We've got to get it stopped. You're on the air, West of the Rockies.
3: Oh, hi, Art.
1: Hello.
3: I love that poltergeist story, and that's

0: probably happening right now.
1: Well, yeah. I mean, you know, there was a guy, another guy I flat out believed, period, it's going on, it's happening. That's pretty interesting.
0: Very interesting. I had a very weird happening when I was in the military 30 years ago. And I was in, I guess I was in a haunted room in a barracks. And didn't realize it until I, you know, finally things got so bad that my roommate, another woman, had walked in, saw a look on my face and asked what was wrong, and I told her. And
1: what was happening?
0: Well, at that particular moment, I had been napping after work. It was early evening, and it was dark, you know, sort of wintertime. We were on a temporary hold between boot camp and school.
1: Hmm. Yes.
0: We had gotten out of boot camp right before the holidays, and so we were just being held there.
1: Normally a time to rejoice.
0: But this is such an odd place. It was Cape May, New Jersey during hurricane season. And it was just a weird place.
1: Well, did you ever see things moving through the air, the kinds of things that he talked about?
0: No, but stuff would move around in the room.
1: Oh, well, that's that qualifies, you see.
0: But you wouldn't, I never saw anything move, and I don't believe she told me that she saw anything move either, but when she had walked into the room, and we started to tell each other about what had been happening for the past 3 or 4 weeks to each of us individually in this room, I had been taking a nap. And I woke up, and you know how you, sometimes you're paralyzed, but your eyes are open?
1: Yes.
0: You know,
1: hold on. We're here at the bottom of the hour. We'll be right back and finish this up from the high desert in the middle of the night.

0: fear strikes deep.
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2: And that would be me. And this evening, it would be you as well. Open lines, anything you want to talk about, fair game. We'll be right back.

0: kind of interesting. Look who's going to be on The Sopranos. Frankie Valli. Frankie Valli is going to be on The Sopranos. He, of course, rode the charts with hits like Sherry, Walk Like a Man, Ragdoll, theme song from Grease. A lot of talent there, and also a lot of natural talent, because he grew up in Newark, New Jersey. And I spent several years in Newark myself, and I can tell you, Newark, I worked a long, long, many, many years ago for International Telephone and Telegraph, AT&T in Nutley, New Jersey, and I lived in Newark. And, of course, that's generally, you know, where this is all set. And Newark, Newark is an interesting place. I mean, the guys are there. There's no question about it. And they're represented pretty well by The Sopranos. Anyway, Frankie Valli is going to, he's going to be a bad guy, I guess. Okay, back, where were we?
1: West of the Rockies.
0: Oh, yeah, I'm with you. West of the Rockies, all right. No, in the story, I meant.
1: Oh, I was taking a nap. I woke up, but my eyes were open, but nothing else. I couldn't move anything else. But I could see the light under the door. The room was dark, and I was listening to the guy on the, you know, the PA system. Well, you know how they do in the military. They're always calling over the PA.
0: Yes.
1: And the next thing you know, it's like a scene out of The Exorcist. Now, I'm alone in the room. My roommate is still at work. And the bed starts to, well, the first thing that happens is that a jet, like you're right underneath a jet airplane engine, roaring in my head and vibrating, just tremendous noise, just really frightening
0: yes,
1: noise.
0: Yes.
1: And then the vibration starts to move. I didn't really feel it in my body, but my body was actually moving, or I don't know if it was my body, my physical body, but whatever, moving like in The Exorcist, up and down in the bed.
0: You know, and I can tell you what was happening to you. You were having an OBE.
1: Exactly, yeah. And I didn't find out until I had heard about OBEs and had done a lot of reading about them, but I didn't know about that vibrational state.
0: Yeah, that's it, all right. Okay. You were having one, and if you, they tell me, because I can't muster up the oomph to do it.
1: It's so scary.
0: No, well, that's right. It is frightening. They tell me, though, that if you can conquer that fear and then just sort of go, you know, with the flow, that you're going to leave your body and have a wonderful experience.
1: Well, in subsequent years, I've had 3 or 4 out-of-body experiences that were not like that one, different techniques. But this was, I felt as though someone were dragging me out of my body against
0: yes.
1: my will,
0: yes.
1: is what I felt.
0: Well, basically, that's what was happening.
1: And so she comes in the room right after that, and I'm sitting in the bed in the dark, and that scared her. So she wanted to know what happened, and I told her. And then she goes, oh, my God. And she starts to tell me about what's been happening to her in the same room for the past few weeks.
0: Oh.
1: And I started saying, oh, you too. Because, you know, we hadn't said anything to each other because, you know, it just all the stuff that was happening was so crazy.
0: Maybe there was something in that room that wanted you out of your bodies. Perhaps it wanted possession.
1: Like, for instance, you're sitting on the cot, you're reading a book, and all of a sudden you hear this bizarre music wafting in from the window on the wind. Not the kind of music that anybody was listening to.
0: Yes.
1: You know, it was mostly young people. Maybe 10 rooms in this whole barracks were occupied listening
0: sure.
1: to rock and roll.
0: Sure.
1: But music like, I don't know, like some bad movies idea of religious harp music or kind of chanting or, you know what I mean?
0: I guess I do, yes.
1: Well, like monks or something like that, or harp music, or Middle Eastern kind of,
0: okay.
1: you know,
0: mood music.
1: Yeah, and then all of a sudden you hear your name spoken.
0: Oh.
1: You know.
0: Oh.
1: Yeah.
0: Oh.
1: Just real clear as a bell, and then you look around, and you look out the window, and there's nothing there but the sea and the sand. You
0: well,
1: know.
0: That was pretty interesting, and that
1: very
0: happened to
1: bizarre.
0: Both of you. All right.
1: So, oh, anyway, it gets weirder than that.
0: Okay, go.
1: So after we tell each other about these weird things that happened to us when we were alone in the room, this phenomena began while we were together in the room, while we were talking.
0: What?
1: The wall behind her cot, which is on the opposite side of the room from me, began to breathe with this male, like, you know how a man sounds when he's sleeping? He's
0: yes. Breathing walls are not good.
1: Like a sighing sound.
0: Yeah, in the movies, they have breathing...
1: I know, it just sounds like a bad movie.
0: Well, no, they have breathing doors, you know, where the door kind of breathes in and out. You know, the wood is like putty or something.
1: Isn't that
0: ridiculous? God.
1: It was just frightening. And so, of course, you know, both of us are just ran out of the room, you know, screaming down the hallway. The master at arms comes to investigate. He goes in. He comes screaming out of the room.
0: Yeah.
1: Now everybody's in it, and everybody tries to go in and see if they can hear the breathing wall.
0: Oh.
1: And it only happens when, like, there's one or two people, but not a group.
0: Yeah.
1: And the next, I don't know, somebody brought a crucifix from their grandmother and hung it in there trying to get rid of the evil spirits.
0: And?
1: The last I heard... They never allowed anybody to occupy that room again.
0: Oh, well, there's a pretty cool story. All right, military story of a haunting, interestingly, experienced by two. Master Sergeant probably went out shaking his head, wondering why did we put women in. I'm kidding. International Line, you're on the air. Hello.
2: Hello.
0: Hi.
2: Hi. I'm calling about, you had a person... That was on your program about two nights ago who was talking about people with six fingers. Do you remember about that? The giants that came and bred with humans?
0: Yes.
2: Okay. I had a question. Have you heard of any people with six fingers?
0: Yes.
2: Okay, I have too. I knew someone.
0: Are you one of them?
2: No.
0: No.
2: I'm not.
0: Okay.
2: I'm not. But I knew someone who knew a person. He's passed away since then, but I don't know about the person. I think the person with six fingers has as well. He was a giant. He said he was huge. And I never, when I heard the story on the radio, I remembered the story that my friend had told me. He was a giant, and he had six fingers, and he had a very bad temper.
0: Mm.
2: And
0: hell of a fist.
2: Yeah.
0: Six fingers.
2: Yes. Yes.
0: I wonder what you could do with a sixth finger that, you know, five
2: fingers. You know, I
0: person.
2: Sat looking at my hands after the show and
0: yeah.
2: wondered about, well, what, there's only one thumb, right?
0: Well, why do we only have
2: one,
0: five?
2: One thumb, I mean, and five fingers?
0: Well, no, there's four fingers and one thumb. I mean, normally.
2: I know, but a person with six fingers.
0: Oh, I see.
2: Where's
0: yes.
2: the sixth finger?
0: Well, I guess the sixth finger would be, well, let's see, where would it best be? Well, it could be in between the thumb and the first finger there. There's plenty of space in there. Or it could be off the side of the fifth pinky, you know. I mean, that's harder. No, I'd rather go for the area between the thumb and first finger. I mean, there's a natural area there. What do you think?
2: Yeah, I guess. I just wanted to comment on that. I just wanted to share that with your audience.
0: Do you ever wonder if we can genetically manipulate? We can do things like that. I mean, like even add another arm, another finger.
2: I was just curious about what, why are some people being born? I mean, is this a genetic?
0: Probably, yeah, probably a genetic thing. I appreciate the call. One day we're going to be able to design human beings, and so I personally feel that the design of the human back could stand some reinforcement. That the vertebrae is not sufficiently. Strong to support the average person. Hence, you have many people like myself with back trouble. So I'm going to lobby for a redesign of the back area. First-time caller line, you're on the air. Hello.
3: Hi, Art. How are you?
0: All right, sir.
3: I wanted to talk about BPL.
0: Oh, broadband over power line.
3: You
0: yes.
3: bet. You talked about the emergency services being knocked out if this came on.
0: Yes.
3: During the Columbine shooting in Littleton.
0: Mm-hmm.
3: It took very little to knock out our emergency communications. You could not use cell phones.
0: Yeah.
3: You could not use all the emergency communications were tied up.
0: I know all this. I mean, 9/11. Look at when the building went down. So all the cell phones,
3: sure.
0: Pooey.
3: And this, you know, and we're talking before 9/11, and we're talking about a rather small scale thing. I mean, ham operators were being used for health and welfare. I went over to the Red Cross. Essentially, and spent several hours down there with my 2-meter radio.
0: You're darn right.
3: Yeah, because I had to. Now, you know, you're talking about something that's going to wipe out all communications, and let alone ham radio or anything else, even though it will hurt it and hurt it badly, this scares me because we're in a war now.
0: Yeah, how smart is this at a moment when you're in a war, at a moment when you're going to obviously need a really good chain of emergency communications? How smart
3: is
0: it? No, it's not smart at all.
3: It just doesn't make any sense to me. I'm surprised that some of the big broadcast companies aren't fighting this a little more.
0: Yeah.
3: Because they own several AM stations in a market. It amazes me that they're not trying to fight this.
0: The whole thing is insane.
3: It is.
0: And why not just look at the countries that have tried it and tossed it out on its ear?
3: That is what blew my mind. I didn't hear the full interview last week, but I heard what you had to say today. And wait a minute, if they've thrown this out, why aren't people listening? But
0: there's only one hope. And I've been a little rough on ham radio in that sense by saying that, you know, look, the public doesn't give enough of a damn about ham operators.
3: But you're right.
0: But for their own reasons, and they got plenty of them.
3: Oh, sure.
0: They ought to be writing their Congress people, their senators, and saying, look, at the very least, let's slow down and quit cheerleading from government for something before we've fully investigated it. And let's see if it's really going to hurt us more than it's going to help us.
3: And, you know, I agree with you about ham radio art. I really do, that not enough people care. But if we really are in a war and if something happens, and God only knows what can happen.
0: Well,
3: in this situation, many things could happen.
0: Yes, and not only can, but will.
3: It's
0: a matter of when.
3: And you're going to need ham radio for part of the communication. As they say, it took the Columbine shootings to just disable all sorts of communications here.
0: Well,
3: that's just the most
0: recent example, sir. Look, whenever there's a terrible hurricane or a terrible earthquake, any major disaster, all the news services always get the first word and will quote, you know, amateur radio operators were heard to report or heard to say that blah, blah, blah is true has happened. It's always the first communications out of anywhere. But this BPL, this broadband over the power lines, will not be stopped by ham radio, even though it's going to disable or destroy it, along with CB radio and all the other shortwave things that are in there. It's going to be an intrusion into your home, a potential terrible intrusion into your home. It's going to be the beginning of the real Big Brother. Just track with me here. Internet in every single wall socket in your home. Think about what that means. Sheesh. A wild card line, you're on the air. Hi.
4: Yeah, Art.
0: Hello.
4: Yeah. I was telling you earlier about Billy the Kid. You told me to hold on.
0: Yeah, I did. But go ahead. Billy the Kid. What about Billy?
4: Okay, well, they're supposed to be, there's a sheriff of Tabaka County. Can I say his name?
0: Well, it's not necessary.
4: He's a sheriff of Tabaka County,
0: yes.
4: And he's getting a court order to exhume the grave. It's been on the news all over the country the last couple of weeks. And I think the reason why they're doing it is because there's always been people that were close to Billy that claimed that was not him that Pat Garrett killed, that the whole thing was staged so the Calvary and everyone else would quit looking for him.
0: Really?
4: Yeah, I wish you could get the sheriff as a guest.
0: The sheriff is asking for the body to be exhumed so they can straighten out whether that's really the body of Billy the Kid?
4: Right, because apparently they're getting the DNA from his mother.
0: Really?
4: So I think she was buried in Silver City, New Mexico. And then there's two guys that claimed to be Billy the Kid in 1950 when they were like 92 years old and get ready to die.
0: Right.
4: Did you know about that Brushy Bill Roberts?
0: No, I didn't follow the story, but that's fascinating.
4: Okay, now, did you see the movie Young Guns and Young Guns 2?
0: Yes, Young Guns I saw, yes.
4: Okay, well, in Young Guns 2, it starts out in 1950, and this actually happened in 1950. This 92-year-old guy comes out of the desert, and he met an attorney, drives up in a 1949 Chevrolet, and he's getting ready to die, and he wants to go before the New Mexico governor to get the pardon that Governor Wallace promised Billy the Kid in 1881, if he would turn state's evidence against the bad guys, you know, the Lincoln County War. And he had several older people that identified him, the real Billy the Kid, but he was not given his pardon. So anyway, I guess they're trying to settle this once and for all, but I wish you, and I think there's a lot of your listeners out there, would wish that you could get the sheriff of Tabaka County as a guest on your show.
0: All right. Suggestion noted. Has anybody noticed that Westerns are coming back? Have you noticed, in fact, with a vengeance, all of a sudden we're beginning to get Westerns again? I think it's great. You seen the one on HBO yet? They kind of hope to follow up the Sopranos with their new hit. Oh, gosh, what's the name of that? Ramona's going to come in, rushing in here any moment now and tell me. At any rate, Westerns are definitely... What was that? Yell it again? I get a yell 6 seconds later, you know. Yes?
5: Deadwood.
0: Deadwood, thank you. That's the HBO hit, Deadwood. And it's I've yet to decide about it. There was a fair amount of gratuitous violence in it. However, there was a fair amount of gratuitous violence in Deadwood. We have a unique history in America, don't we? With our Old West. There is, I suppose, the samurai warrior in Japan might be a parallel of sorts. But, I mean, it is certainly our American Wild West, and Deadwood was right in the middle of that, does have a very, very unique history. And, of course, I'm in the Old West right here, in gold mining country, actually. East of the Rockies, you're on the air. Hi.
6: Hello?
0: Hello.
6: This is Wayne.
0: Hey, Wayne.
6: Calling from East Texas, listening on San Antonio session.
0: A WOAI.
6: That's the one, yes.
0: 50,000-watt laser beam from San Antone. Yes.
6: The one. Just a quick question and an idea. I've listened to the show a while now. I've been doing some surveillance work, and as you know, you listen to any kind of music, doesn't matter what kind, it'll put you to sleep after a while, but you
0: sure
6: listen to talk radio, it'll keep you awake.
0: Keeps your
6: anyway,
0: brain going, yes.
6: I've heard quite a few of your guests and callers talk about OBEs, but I've never heard anybody reference Jane Roberts, the Seth material.
0: The what?
6: The Seth material.
0: I guess I'm not familiar with it. What is that?
6: Well, she was a medium, I suppose, would be the way to explain it. Seth spoke through her in sessions, and her husband recorded everything. So I just, you know, I read quite a bit. I'm like, you know, if I get interested in something, I try to get as much as I can, you know.
0: In other words, channeled.
6: Right,
0: yeah.
6: Channeling, like that.
0: Channeling.
6: She had quite a bit of input on that, and
0: I have a comment about that. I've always been a Missouri kind of person. I mean, show me. If you've got things flying across the room, baby, you've got something you can dig your hands into. If you've got a magnetometer readings, you've got something you can dig your teeth into. If you've got a photograph of a ghost, you've got something you can examine. If you've got a ghost voice on tape, you've got something that you can think about, listen to, and decide to attach credibility to or not. But I must say, and my very own sister, bless her heart, who's down now in Brazil with John of God, has had the days when she channeled. And I have great doubts about channeling. One, because it's there's nothing you can lay your hands on. The person apparently goes into a trance and then begins speaking in the language or the whatever of whoever they're channeling. And I don't know. There's just too much wiggle room for my comfort. Just too much wiggle room. And there's nothing there that you can really lay your hands on or say, you know, I saw this with my own eyes. Or I've got photographic or audio evidence. These are things at least we can examine and make judgments about. But channeling... I don't know. That doesn't mean it's not absolutely true and a valid phenomena. It just means that there's no way to really check it out. From the high desert, in the middle of the night, in the middle of open lines, this is Coast to Coast AM. I'm Art Bell.

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1: Baby, we are on a ride. No question about that. All of us, and remember, the object is to go sliding in sideways, screeching and screaming and protesting and proclaiming it was a hell of a ride. I refer to the grave, of course. Good evening, Two-Way Talk Radio. That means you're one half of it, and we'll get back to you in a moment. Directly to the telephones. First time caller line. You're on the air. Hi.
2: Hello, Art.
1: Hello.
2: Hello. This, my name is Aaron. I'm a police officer in Ohio.
1: Aaron, and a police officer to boot, huh?
2: Yeah.
1: How's policing in Ohio? How's everything in Ohio?
2: Good so far, but I got a ghost story for you.
1: Oh.
2: About 4 o'clock in the morning one night, I got a call where there was an active burglary, and. On my way there, I also hear that the resident has shot some shots into the basement because the person was trying to knock. The basement door is in their bedroom and was awoken by some pounding and somebody trying to get into their bedroom.
1: Hmm.
2: And so when I get there, they say that they hear somebody run out the door. Well, the door never opened at all. And so I start searching around the house. There's no signs of forced entry. No sign on the doors, no broken windows. Go inside. The resident's got his gun still pointed towards the basement door. He's afraid something's going to come running out of there. And my backup arrives, and we start searching the house. Go downstairs, and there's a blood pile on the basement floor.
1: Oh.
2: And when we collect it and send it off to the crime lab, the DNA comes back, and they cannot identify the DNA at all.
1: Oh my goodness, really?
2: Yeah.
1: They couldn't identify the DNA. Now you've got my attention, my friend. Yeah. You've got my attention. They couldn't identify the DNA, you mean even as human or animal or anything?
2: No, it was just a blood pile, maybe about 4 inches long, 5 inches wide.
1: Uh-huh.
2: Just piled up, probably about an inch thick.
1: And
2: the
1: what?
2: Bottom of the basement. And it wasn't. They could not identify it as human blood, animal blood, anything like that.
1: What, huh? But they were sure it was blood.
2: Correct.
1: Uh-huh. What's been done with these samples?
2: That I don't know. So, but the resident swears up and down that somebody was in their house.
1: Uh-huh.
2: Went down and checked all the doors. Everything was locked, bolted. And, you know, criminals usually don't lock the door on their way back out.
1: Oh, no.
2: So,
1: no.
2: There was no sign of anyone ever being in there. Nothing was gone, nothing like that. They have dogs, and the dogs were quivering in a corner, just freaked out.
1: Oh, that's some story. I sure would like to get my hands or have a further look into what would be blood but not animal or human. I mean, that really is intriguing.
2: Yes. Well, what's really intriguing is there's no other sign other than that right there, that there was anything in there.
1: Yeah, but that's quite a large sign.
2: Correct.
1: That something was there, that much blood. I mean,
2: right.
1: How much blood would you have estimated that to be?
2: Well, like I said, it was about 4 inches long and about 5 inches wide and about an inch thick.
1: That's quite a bit of blood.
2: Yes, it is. But there's no way that anybody could have got in or out.
1: Here's what I would ask. If you could go down to the department, maybe the evidence room, whatever, I mean, surely somebody kept a little bit of such an interesting sample, you would think, you would hope. And could you find out for me if in fact they did? And if in fact they did, could you email me or get hold of me somehow?
2: No, I could try, but I personally can't get – the only person that can access that are the higher-ups. So.
1: Of course. Mm-hmm. It's always the higher-ups. Well, do your best, if you would, please. I mean, that's totally fascinating, and I sure would like to have a scientist take a look at some of that blood if they've got any left.
2: Sure.
1: Thanks for the story.
2: No problem.
1: And I'll look forward to, oh, that's interesting, and I would look forward to the follow-up. Blood, that much blood, but not animal, nor is it human. What does that leave? If it's not animal, it's not human, what does that leave? A wild card line, you're on the air. Hello.
3: Yes, hi.
1: Hi.
3: I was calling you about your BPL antenna, and I have some good advice for everybody.
1: First of all, it's not my BPL antenna. BPL
3: you know,
1: is...
3: Yeah, what you've been talking about.
1: Yes, ma'am.
3: But anyway, I got a hold of all our congressmen and senators, and then everybody can call their federal information number. They can get the numbers to the White House, and they need to bombard the White House.
1: There's no other way.
3: Yeah.
1: I mean, what they're getting ready to do is just, it's beyond all reason and belief.
3: Well, I sent a fax to GW myself, and I sent the article in the paper.
1: George W. Bush?
3: Yeah.
1: You know George Bush?
3: We're related.
1: You're a relation of George.
3: Yeah. But anyway.
1: Could you mention something about the gas prices?
3: Yeah, I already did. But anyway, I explained to him about what it would do. Okay. I said, I don't think that they have told you everything. And so I explained it to him and just left it at that.
1: Well,
3: so,
1: boy, a big thank you. Do you think
3: everybody can do this? I mean,
1: but not everybody's related to the president. Do you think?
3: Well, we're all related to each other. We're all Abraham's kids.
1: Well, but you're closer.
3: Yeah, but anyway, the thing is that you can call your federal information number. You can get his fax number right to the Oval Office. He reads all his faxes.
1: Does he?
3: Yeah, he does. So anyway, that's a good thing for you to do. And
1: that's hard to believe. I mean, I can barely read all my email, and I'm just a talk show host.
3: Well, anyway, that's just the idea I have. I mean, you know, he likes to hear from the people, so that's a good thing to do.
1: All right. Well, listen, hang in there, and thank you a million. The BPL issue is a gigantic issue, and so any help from any of you that we can solicit. And at this point, you know, we're asking, I think the right thing to do is to ask that, look, please stop the headlong rush into something before we understand the consequences. When you're tampering with something as precious as the nation's frequencies, our air, and that is precious, it really still is extremely precious from a national security point of view and a lot of points of view, stop and find out if you're about to make a big mistake, and it won't hurt to take a little extra time to examine if perhaps the Japanese, who are not exactly technological slouches, didn't kick this out of their country because they just felt like it. They had a very good sound technological reason to boot it out. We should look at that. East of the Rockies, you're on the air. Hi.
4: Hello.
1: Hello.
4: Oh, this is Chuck.
1: Well, this is Art.
4: That's good.
1: How you doing, Chuck?
4: I'm pretty good. I'm in Akron, Iowa.
1: Okay.
4: And I grew up in Southern California, a little town called Lomita.
1: Oh, yes.
4: And I was in about the fourth or fifth grade, and it was about October. We had a new student come in. Right away, the other kids didn't like her. And we were out at recess, and a bunch of kids, mostly boys, were even running up and hitting her. Well, I couldn't go for that. I got right in front of them. I was kind of a quiet kid, you know, so... I got right in front of him, and I stopped him. I told him, anybody tries to hurt her, it's going to have to answer to me. Hmm. Now, the problem was that she's just a little bit different. She had six fingers on her both hands and her
1: fingers.
4: Both feet.
1: Yep.
4: And one of the teachers...
1: May I ask a question?
4: Sure.
1: Where was the sixth finger? We were discussing that a little while ago about where a sixth finger would be in the scheme of your hand. Where would it be?
4: It was where your little finger is. It was just after that.
1: Okay. All right.
4: And anyway, I got called into the office, I think actually escorted into the office by the teacher who was on a duty, and the principal started to yell at me, and I said, wait a minute. I said, you don't have all the facts. I says, the boys were attacking the girl, and I stopped him. And I says, if I have to get out, you know, attack you to stop hurting the girl, I will do that too.
1: Mm.
4: And the principal just smiled at me. He says, good. I'm hoping somebody would step forward to help this girl out because she is different.
1: Well, I'm glad you did that. I don't see what the big deal is anyway. So what if somebody, but kids, are really mean, aren't they? But basically, so what if somebody has six fingers? So what? It's just, are we really? I guess the answer to that question is, yes, we really are. I had an email yesterday that it's like, oh, man. Stone Age people. Basically, this email said, kill all the blacks, kill all the Jews. Hey, Art, it's the right thing to do. This kind of email. And when I see something like that, I wonder, how far have we really come very far? I mean, how many of these people are there? We had the Nazis, right? And do you ever wonder, could that happen again? Well, maybe it could, because we have people who will discriminate against other people to the point of final solutions because they're different in some way, either religiously or physically or whatever, some difference. And so if you're not like every other human with the five digits upon each hand, well then, you're in for getting beatings or whatever. And if that's still really true, then how far have we come? West of the Rockies, you're on the air. Hello.
5: Hello.
1: Hi.
5: Good morning, Art.
1: And to you, a good morning.
5: You're sounding good.
1: Thank you.
5: Anne here in New Mexico, KKOB.
1: Oh, yes.
5: Pretty strong signal.
1: Pretty strong. 770, 50,000 watts,
5: yeah,
1: the equivalent of WABC back east,
5: yeah.
1: A gigantic radio station.
5: Well, maybe a blowtorch, but there's always that music, in the background, and it fades in and out a little bit.
1: Yes. Well.
5: Is it open topic tonight?
1: It is.
5: I wanted to find out the name of the man that you interviewed on the BPL. Was it Jim?
1: Haney.
5: How do you spell that?
1: I believe it's H-A-N-I-E, I believe.
5: Well, that was a really good interview and pretty scary, too.
1: Yes.
5: Japan and five other countries. Come on, wake up, right?
1: Well,
5: Washington, D.C.?
1: Yes, wake up indeed. I mean, I'm sure that a lot of corporate interests, power companies think this is a way to fast money, or our government thinks it's a way to fast mass communications. But look here, there are possible consequences to what they're about to do. They involve our national security in a moment when we are at war. Let's slow up a little.
5: Yeah, and speaking of that, the reason why I call, I don't listen to shortwave or computer or TV or computer, and I just have a shortwave. So I was listening to a talk show the other day.
1: Yes.
5: And a caller noted that there were 911 days from 9/11/2001 leading up to 3/11/2004.
1: Yes.
5: Did you hear about that?
1: Yes, I've heard it mentioned.
5: Yeah. Now, do you think there's some significance to that?
1: I don't know. I really don't know. I mean, humans give significance to numbers. Whether numbers on their own have significance or not, I haven't made up my mind about that one. But, we celebrate anniversaries, and we do that in some cases by having violence and killing people on anniversaries of certain things. So, yeah, we attach importance to numbers.
5: Well, here, I want to say, I want to continue this. Knowing the significance given to the numbers 6, 11, and 13, or multiples thereof by the occultic controllers, who are trying to phase in this new world order. I continued counting the days leading up to 6/6/2004. And guess how many days there are
1: how many?
5: To that day? 999.
1: Okay. Well, all
5: is that
1: I
5: a coincidence
1: you,
5: or what? Well, I mean, what would you call that?
1: Possibly a coincidence, but probably not.
5: Yeah.
1: I'll say this to you. You're a shortwave listener, right?
5: Yes, sir.
1: Well, try and imagine if you were trying to listen to shortwave and all you could hear is... That's what BPL is about to bring us, my dear. And so the shortwave broadcasters ought to be real concerned, too. You're on the air, Coast to Coast AM with Art Bell. Hi, where are you, please? Hello?
6: Hello, Art?
1: Yes.
6: Yeah, this is Theo calling from Akron, Ohio.
1: Yes, Theo.
6: Okay, what I wanted to talk about is I was a young soldier going to Germany.
1: Yes.
6: In 1977. And instead of doing 3 years, I decided to do 2 years, and I brought my wife over.
1: Yes.
6: And I couldn't find an apartment, so somebody told me, said, go out to this castle. So I went out to the castle. They had a nice room and a little small apartment there. And so everything was, and I brought my wife over. Everything was nice. And for about 5 to 6 months, then we had problems.
1: What kind of problems?
6: Okay, the problems were my uniforms sometimes would be moved from where I put them to another place.
1: Mm.
6: I shine my boots every night. And when I wake up in the mornings, they're wet like they've been through the fog and mud and everything.
1: That's interesting.
6: And one day I found a iron cross sitting on the table right next to where my bed was.
1: Mm-hmm.
6: And I was saying, what in the world is going on, you know? And then things started flying around, and my wife said she was scared to stay there during the day while
1: I
6: was gone.
1: You also saw things flying through the air?
6: Yes, I did.
1: I find that very impressive. I don't know why. It's just there's something about things flying through. Things don't do that, period.
6: And then one day we were at home, and talcum powder, we were sitting on the bed talking, and talcum powder started flying through the air. But this is the one thing that got us, that made us move, Art, is I went down to the local guest house and to pick up some good German beer.
1: Yes.
6: And I took my time. I came back, and my wife was laying on the bed. She was crying. Oh, just yelling, crying. And I said, what's wrong, baby, you know? And she said, something is making love to me, and it hurts. Something is making love to me, and it hurts. Mm-hmm. Having sex with me.
1: Yeah.
6: So I grabbed her, and I put my arms around her, and I held her. And eventually it went away. But she was saying that it did penetrate and make love to her.
1: Look, I'll tell you what. You know, it's hard. I guess it's hard to talk about because it's radio, right? We're doing a radio program. But last night's guest, who was a remote viewer, and countless remote viewers before him, and countless others who have talked about poltergeist, ghost activity, and possession, weaving its way through all of this. And at a level that we really can't talk about on the air, there really is an awful lot of sexual content to this whole thing. I mean, more than I ever imagined when I first began investigating the paranormal. I'm coming to realize that there really is a gigantic sexual aspect to it. From out-of-body experiences to remote viewing, in which those who practice constantly are reporting sexual liaisons with partners with perhaps who they know, or in many cases who they don't know, as in the case of the phone call you just heard. In other words, there really is an awful lot more sex involved in all of this than I had ever realized. And I think that is worth noting and maybe calling attention to. It's just one of those things that because it's radio, it's kind of hard to talk about without it sounding somewhat gratuitous. But it's not gratuitous. I'm telling you that wrapped in the paranormal, I'm beginning to get more and more reports of sexual contact. So I guess we need to sort of bridge the gap a little, and even if it sounds a little gratuitous, and I don't know how it cannot explore the whole thing and find out what really is going on here. Why is there such a sexual content to paranormal occurrences? Is it because it's such a powerful, basic human drive? I guess that might be it. It's certainly prevalent on this side, so why not the other side as well? From the high desert in the middle of the night, this is Coast to Coast AM.

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0: Numbers. That's always been very interesting. There are many, many people across the Internet, across the world, who follow the significance of numbers, and I've not yet made up my mind whether they actually have independent significance or whether we simply attach significance to them. Either way, I suppose that makes them important. Once again, a leap into the gene pool. First time caller line, you're on the air. Hi.
2: Hi.
0: How you doing?
2: I'm fine. This is Marty from Alabama.
0: Marty.
2: Yes.
0: All right, Marty.
2: I'm calling about the six finger people.
0: Oh, yes.
2: We used to have a piano on the porch when I was young, and it was a screened-in porch, and every moment I could be out there, I was out there banging on that piano. And one day I saw a lady coming down the street adjacent to us, and she was on foot walking. She was wearing a dress, kind of like Donna Reed, you know, with the belt and everything.
0: Yes.
2: And she was at a distance, so I really didn't pay any attention, but within a few minutes, she was at our door, and we lived in it had a fence around the property. She had come through the fence and was standing at the screen door looking at me. And then I noticed her, and I stopped playing the piano, and she said, "May I come in?" And I said, "Yes," and she came in. She came over to the piano and sat down beside me.
0: And she knocked out some jazz like a five-fingered person could never do, right? Yeah, well, I guess a six-finger would come in handy for that. I'm ruining your story. Did she really knock out quite a tune there?
2: Well, you know, she sat down and she started talking to me, and I could not take my eyes off her. She was so beautiful.
0: Ah.
2: I mean, she was just, her skin was so perfect. She was just so beautiful. And then she asked me, you know, how long I'd had lessons or what. I said, I'm just playing, you know, pretending.
0: Yeah.
2: And she said, "Well, would you like for me to teach you something?" And I said, "Sure, I would love that," you know. And she played something that was so, you know, I mean, it sounded like, Bach or something.
0: Yes.
2: To me at that time, I have no idea what it was. But that's when I noticed that she had an extra finger on each hand, both hands. Not just one, like it was some accident, you know, but...
0: Well, all right, once again, was this sixth finger a digit that began after the little finger?
2: Yes.
0: Or, oh, it was, okay.
2: And they looked natural, unless you were just looking, because her fingers were so elegantly long and thin.
0: Made for a piano.
2: Yes.
0: Uh-huh.
2: And she asked me if she could teach me something a little easier. What did I know that I... You know, the words too that she could play for me, and I told her Somewhere Over the Rainbow.
0: Mm.
2: And so she taught me how to play that song with just in a few minutes. And then she started, I asked her about her fingers. So of course, being, 10 years old, you think you can ask people anything.
0: Yeah.
2: And she told me that she was supposed to be a twin and that she had extra fingers and extra toes. And that she had two of everything else.
0: Wow.
2: And I, of course, my eyes went right to her chest.
0: Wow.
2: Trying to see what extra stuff
0: I must admit it. Mine would have, too.
2: Then she said, "It's under my arm."
0: Okay, we shouldn't laugh here.
2: It was just an extraordinary experience. I asked her when it was over, and she was getting up to go. And two, she just smelled so good. Everything about her was so good.
0: Twice as nice.
2: Oh, yeah.
0: All right, well, listen, I got to run. Thank you very much for that story. You would think, though, that a person with six fingers would absolutely have an advantage on a piano, wouldn't they? They'd knock out a tune that nobody else could quite accomplish. If it was a long and slender finger. Well, anyway, we will soon be doing that. All of humanity, I suppose, will have the opportunity to make custom babies. Now, would you have a custom baby? And if you did, in what way would you design your baby to be different? On one episode of Married with Children, Al once said that a man would need an extra arm, but that would be for dancing. International Line, you're on the air. Hello.
3: Yes, hi. My name is John.
0: Hi, John.
3: I live in Canada in a city just outside of Toronto called Pickering.
0: Pickering, Canada. Okay.
3: Yes. We have a nuclear power plant here in Pickering.
0: In Pickering?
3: Yes.
0: Uh-huh. Well, have you taken the stroll through the fast young lady on a bicycle yet?
3: Oh, no, on the website there.
0: Oh, you need to do that before
3: it's gone.
0: That's
3: something I'm very interested in doing, actually.
0: Yes.
3: But I haven't seen too many strange things in my life. However, the one strange thing I believe I've seen has to do with this power plant.
0: Mm-hmm.
3: It took place maybe around 10 years ago, and I was coming back from downtown Toronto into my small town, and I'm driving on the floor or on the highway, and I notice a small cloud just over the power plant.
0: Oh.
3: And this is just at dawn. There's no other clouds in the sky. It's not raining or anything. And there's a lightning bolt starting just above the cloud.
0: Really?
3: And ending just below it.
0: Oh, no kidding.
3: And it keeps on repeating like that. And it didn't look like your regular lightning either. It was a small little bolt going through the small little cloud over and over again.
0: That is pretty bizarre.
3: Yeah, and not only that, there was no thunder. I mean, and I wasn't the only one in the car that saw this. You know, I mean, it was one of the strangest things I've ever seen.
0: I can't imagine what would account for that.
3: Neither could I. But I'm assuming it must have had something to do with this power plant. And over the years, the power plant's been having some problems. I mean, they've been shutting down generators left, right, and center on this place. So I don't know. I just thought I'd call and share that with you to see if anybody had any ideas what might cause that sort of...
0: I'm pleased you did. I appreciate the call. And again, while it's up there, I'm telling you, this is something you don't want to miss. This will go down as this tour that you will take on coasttocoastam.com website will go down as one of the major impressions of your life. So you don't want to let that go. And it's probably going to be gone tomorrow. But I've had it up for you over the weekend. It's a young lady who takes a bike tour through Chernobyl. And it's so profound. I lived at Blue Ridge Summit, Pennsylvania, when Three Mile Island happened. And I well remember the media coverage because I was glued to my television and my radio when that occurred. I intensely remember the media coverage. And what I remember most about it was they kept saying, do not be concerned. Do not worry. Everything is under control. Well, nothing was under control, and they had a hydrogen bubble that had formed. The whole thing was very close to going up, but they kept telling us, don't worry about a thing. Wildcard Line, you're on the air.
4: Yes, hi.
0: Hi.
4: This is Jerry, and I'm calling from Olympia, and we listen to KVI.
0: KVI in Seattle, yes,
4: right.
0: Ma'am.
4: I was talking about Chernobyl. Just made me think of Joanna Macy. Are you familiar with her work?
0: I am not.
4: She's a deep ecologist, lives there in Berkeley, has written many books, was a professor there in one of the universities. And she and her husband have been going back and forth to Chernobyl for many years. Her husband is a psychologist, and they have gone there to help the people grieve and talk out their deep, deep, terrible trauma. She is just an amazing expert on Chernobyl. It would be really interesting for you to have her on your program sometime.
0: Put me in contact.
4: Okay, I will. I do know some people. She is from the San Francisco area and travels all over the world, but she and her husband have taken many groups to Chernobyl and work with the with the sorrow of the people of Chernobyl.
0: Mm-hmm. Please, put me in contact.
4: Okay.
0: I want to interview this young lady who does the, you know, the fast bike rides through Chernobyl and
4: right.
0: to those autographs. And I, wildcard line, you're on the air.
4: Yes, hi.
0: Hi.
4: This is Jerry, and I'm calling from Olympia, and we listen to KVI.
0: KVI
4: yeah.
0: in Seattle, yes,
4: right.
0: ma'am.
4: I was talking about Chernobyl. Just made me think of Joanna Macy. Are you familiar with her work?
0: I am not.
4: She's a deep ecologist, lives there in Berkeley, has written many books, was a professor there in one of the universities. And she and her husband have been going back and forth to Chernobyl for many years. Her husband is a psychologist, and they have gone there to help the people grieve and talk out their deep, deep, terrible trauma. She is just an amazing expert on Chernobyl. It would be really interesting for you to have her on your program sometime.
0: Put me in contact.
4: Okay, I will. I do know some people. She, you know, she is from the San Francisco area and travels all over the world, but she and her husband have taken many groups to Chernobyl and work with the sorrow of the people of Chernobyl.
0: Mm-hmm.

0: terrible trauma. She is just an amazing expert on Chernobyl. It would be really interesting for you to have her on your program sometime.
1: Put me in contact.
0: Okay, I will. I do know some people. She, you know, she is from the San Francisco area and travels all over the world, but she and her husband have taken many groups to Chernobyl and work with the sorrow of the people of Chernobyl.
1: Mm-hmm. Please then put me in contact.
0: Okay.
1: I want to interview this young lady who does the, you know, the fast bike rides through Chernobyl and through
0: right.
1: all those hardgrass. And I, as that, I'd like to interview your friend.
0: Yeah, she has such experience over all these years with him. But one of the things, you know, that we need to be reminded of is, and I think of it here in the Northwest, you know, we love our forest. Those people are forest people. And, you know, the elms of Russia, and they can never go into their forests again.
1: Mm-hmm. I know.
0: One of the things that Joanna Macy does is she plays, and she will, and you will love this, she plays a very simple song by, I think the young woman is a Latvian, and it's haunting. And she calls it the Elm Dance.
1: Maybe that Elm Dance ought to be put in the website of Elena. That would be something to do, I suppose, although that would cost additional bandwidth. But it is so profound. What has happened to that portion of the Ukraine is just, you know, it's dead to us for the next 80,000 years, really, 85,000 years, longer than we can imagine, longer than we have history, longer than, you just can't contemplate those kinds of time. But those are the things we are now capable of doing, rendering the earth in large proportion totally unusable. Dead zones, true dead zones. You've really got to go through that website before it's gone. East of the Rockies, you're on the air. Hi.
2: Good evening. How are you today?
1: I am well, sir. And you?
2: Not too bad.
1: Good.
2: I'm calling regarding your topic earlier. People were speaking about weird things happening while you're sleeping, sexual molestation type things.
1: Well, I was noting the seemingly increasing sexual content in these kinds of stories, yeah.
2: Right. Well, for the past few months, about three times a week, I have this entity type thing. It seems like entering my room and doing weird things while I'm sleeping. What I'll do is on an average night, when these nights happen, I go to bed while I'm sleeping. I seem that I wake up and there's this, it seems like old woman with weird teeth and this weird hat and long strangly hair standing over me, messing up the sheets on my bed.
1: Mm. Couldn't be Anne Margaret. But instead you describe this. All right.
2: The thing is the sheets are being messed up, and I am alert. I can move. I could get up and walk away, but I just stand there lay there staring. I wake up in the morning, and I know this is true, because what I do is I go to bed, I lay down on my back, I fall asleep, I wake up, the sheets aren't even on the bed anymore. You believe it?
1: Yeah, I do. You've had a rough go of it. I don't know.
2: Like, that's the weird thing. Like, I sleep, when I go to bed, I lay there, right? This thing comes into my room, takes the sheets, puts them in a ball, puts them on the end of the bed, moves my pillow around. Put it this way, 2 days ago, I woke up, believe it or not, I woke up, but I went to bed around midnight, I woke up at 7:30.
1: Yes.
2: The alarm didn't even go off. Somebody changed the alarm. I set it for 7:30 a.m.
1: I told my boss that a few times.
2: Well, no,
1: it only works maybe twice.
2: This is true. I set it for 7:30 a.m., and it was set 7:30 p.m. To top it all off, the sheets weren't on top of me. They were at the end of the bed, and then there was a pillow between my legs.
1: Yeah,
2: how did that happen?
1: I don't know.
2: I
1: don't know.
2: That's my irrefutable proof that this thing is standing there.
1: Well, it's proof. I'm not sure it's irrefutable, but and it's interesting. And
2: the weird thing is my wife.
1: Your wife. I bet she's upset.
2: Well, no, she's fine. The thing is, she says, you're crazy.

0: You keep taking the sheets off the bed when you're sleeping. Yeah, right.
1: Your wife is fine with all this?
0: Yeah, well, she says she goes to sleep and she wakes up and she yells at me or elbow me in the middle of the night, you know, saying, you're taking the sheets. Well, it ain't me. It's the ghost hitting me, not you. This is the thing. She's crazy. I honestly think there's something wrong here. It happens 3 times a week. I've talked to my doctor. My doctor says it's REM. He goes, Ed, this is happening during REM, rapid eye movement, something like that.
1: No.
0: He's wrong.
1: He's wrong.
0: I'm like,
1: he's wrong.
0: No,
1: she's
0: way.
1: Wrong.
0: Yeah,
1: everybody's wrong. This
0: yeah,
1: is.
0: I'm not sleeping. I know. When I lay on my back, I'm laying there.
1: Well, I'm
0: right. You don't wake up in a different position. You go to bed. I mean, come on now.
1: All right. So you're going to have to do something about this.
0: I know. I'm going to set up a video camera.
1: Yes.
0: I'm going to tape this whole thing and I'm going to send it to you. I'm going to put this on the website and
1: yes,
0: we're going to solve everything.
1: All right, sir. I'll look for it. Kind of an old hag, huh? She sounds really determined, too. The part I don't get is that his wife's okay with all this. West of the Rockies, you're on the air. Hello.
2: Hey, Big Art.
1: Hey.
2: Yeah, maybe the guy ought to mount, like, one of those bug zappers so he can keep the entities cornered, crawled away from his... those things work, you know.
1: Yes, I've heard that. In fact, do you know that I once had a phone call?
2: Oh, I know the call.
1: You do?
2: Absolutely.
1: Okay.
2: That's why I bought one. I got them all over the place.
1: Okay, this guy, in order to trap an entity, used 4 of these bug zappers in sort of a box.
2: Supposedly.
1: Well, that's how the story went, yes.
2: Yeah, well, anything's worth that. You know, I wouldn't want to be in this guy's shoes that's got the ball of sheets all over the bed.
1: The old lady, yeah, the whole thing.
2: That's frustrating, yeah. Yeah. Try a bug zapper, you know, get one of those. You have a setting for rodents and a setting for insects and stuff.
1: Which would you set it to?
2: Well, if you got spiders in the house, put it on insects.
1: Well, no, I mean, is she more like a rodent or an insect?
2: Hey, talk about synchronicity. Richard Hoagland was talking about Lear's statement, saying he wasn't totally, oh, God, what was the term he used? Anyway, he wasn't totally into what Lear said about the square cube on the moon, but he said something a moment or two later about we're behind the eight ball. On the TV, I got a bike show on. There's a bike they showed just then that says behind the eight ball in the tank. That was the title of the bike. That tripped me out. But anyway.
1: Synchronicity, I suppose.
2: It's just.
1: Do you know, I have not heard a word from Richard since the night I went on the air and said that I didn't see the stuff that he was seeing. I hadn't talked to Richard. I just went on the air and I said, you know, I'm sorry, the new pictures that seem to contain implements or this or that, you know, they name it like NASA names their rocks, that I didn't necessarily see the same thing that Richard's seeing. I see rocks. Lots and lots of rocks. But that's really all I see, to be honest with you. And since then, I haven't heard from Richard. He's probably upset. But what to do? That's what I see. West of the Rockies, you're on.
3: Do the wild thing at 775-727-1295.
1: Oh. Marty, we don't allow last names on the air, so let's start again, and your name will just be Marty, okay?
4: Okay, that sounds good.
1: All right, cool. Go ahead.
4: All right, this is Marty from the Rocky Mountains.
1: Right.
4: And you've been doing a lot of talk about this spiritual stuff going on at night, and people say they've had experiences with sexual kind of things, that sort of thing. And
1: yes.
4: You've also talked about... shadow people.
1: Yes, but wait. Have you had some sort of paranormal, sexual kind of...
4: Well, no, but it kind of relates in that... well, there's a whole bunch of stuff going on here, but I have a hard time falling asleep. You know, I'm a security guard at night. And,
1: I have the same problem.
4: Yeah. And it's between that, you know, I'm sitting there laying in bed, staring at the ceiling for like a couple hours, and somewhere in between there, I kind of drift off, but not really. I'm still pretty conscious, and I look up, and there's these figures at the end of my bed, and 3 of them. And I've heard you had shows on this stuff. I haven't heard that yet, but I've read it on your website, and this is like a,
1: I don't have a lot of time to the top of the hour here. What kind of creatures?
4: Oh, those shadow people.
1: Oh.
4: And just an absence of energy sitting there staring at me. And I've been I'm paralyzed, like that paralysis or whatever they call that. And
1: sleep paralysis.
4: Sleep paralysis, yeah, paralysis.
1: So you're paralyzed, and here the little creatures are. And very quickly, what happened?
4: Okay, and they're just sitting there, and I keep trying to get up, and I'm like getting up out of bed.
1: Yes.
4: To switch the lights on, and then I get to shoot back into my body again, try to do that again. And it happens like maybe, geez, a dozen times or so, and then I just fade off into sleep and wake up in the morning.
1: All right. Listen, we got to cut it off there. The little people have made their visit. Anybody else have that one, particularly during sleep paralysis?

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1: Well, now, isn't this interesting? You always learn something from open line nights. You always learn something that you ought to know. And tonight's lesson would appear to be that I guess we should do a show or focus in on the sexual aspects of the paranormal. And I'm not sure how we do that on radio without appearing to be gratuitous, but very evidently, according to the fast blasts I'm getting, the emails I'm getting, and all of you on the phone, there is a definite strong sexual content in the paranormal. People are, of course, you know, probably not going to want to talk about it, but enough of them are beginning to now that it's obvious there is a big component here, and I'm not sure how we go after this without appearing gratuitous and getting into areas we maybe ought not get into. But on the other hand, if this is real, then we have very little choice. We'll have to pursue it in some manner.

0: even the researchers, the serious scientists that you talk to in the paranormal area, all light up very temporarily when you mention or ask about the sexual aspect of the paranormal, but they're loath to discuss it for obvious reasons. It's just that, gee, this does seem to be a big aspect of it, doesn't it? And for obvious reasons, it hasn't been publicly discussed a great deal. But maybe it's more than we thought it was, which means there is some sort of duty to explore in that area, I guess, ever so carefully. First-time caller, line, you are on the air. Hi. Hello? Yes, hello?
1: Yes, I have a story for you.
0: Okay, I can barely hear you, so you're going to have to speak up good and loud. Put those lips right on the phone and make believe you're...
1: Can you hear me now?
0: Well, still not great, but go ahead.
1: Well, I live in an apartment that's probably about 40 years old, and I've seen shadow people here several times, and I live here alone, and I woke up one morning, and I found my front door wide open, and it can only be opened from the inside. So do you think that's maybe the shadow people saying they're here, or what do you think?
0: Okay, I would have no idea. The door could only be opened from the inside, but... It's always possible that it simply swung open, that you didn't have it all the way closed. I don't know. I really don't know. Wildcard line, you're on the air. Hello.
2: Hello, Art.
0: Yes, sir.
2: This is Walter calling from Mount Rainier, Washington.
0: Yes, Walter.
2: I had an interesting experience with sleep paralysis, and I got over it in one time. But first, I want to ask you a short question about Fatima, if that's okay. I'd like to ask you why you guys don't use mass consciousness to ask Mary to reappear again and tell us what we're supposed to do.
0: Well, that begs the entire question of using mass consciousness, and that's a great big giant field to talk about, and I'm not prepared to talk about it. Nor am I prepared to talk about what little I do know of the third secret. I was told some things by Father Martin when he was alive. I did a lot of communicating with him off as well as on the air. And there were some, he said some amazing, really amazing things. East of the Rockies, you're on the air. Hi. Hello?
3: Hello?
0: Hello?
3: Yeah, this is Chuck. I was talking with you earlier.
0: Chuck?
3: Yeah.
0: Chuck, you're only allowed to call once, buddy.
3: Oh, well, I got lightning here and it got cut off.
0: Lightning?
3: Yeah.
0: Uh-huh. Okay.
3: So that's why I called back.
0: Yes.
3: And it was about Lisa with the six fingers.
0: Oh, yes. Uh-huh.
3: Anyway, I met her parents after school, and they said thank you for helping her.
0: Okay.
3: For the rest of the school year. And anyway... After the school year was over with, her and her father came over and say, well, we're going home now. And I says, well, where are you going? He says, well, we're going to the stars. And he pointed at me. He says, after you turn 61, I'll get on some radio program and say if you'd like to see us again or not. And I says, well, okay, I'll do that.
0: So you want to see
3: him,
0: huh?
3: I'm doing tonight.
0: So you want to see him?
3: Yeah.
0: Okay, all right, well, you've said it. So they were from the stars. Well, not all six-fingered people are from the stars. I guess quite a few of them are right here on Earth, born on Earth, human beings, simply with six fingers. West of the Rockies, you're on the air. Hello.
4: Yeah, hello, Art.
0: Hi.
4: Yeah, this is Dennis. I'm calling from Phoenix.
0: Yes, Dennis.
4: To 550 KFYI.
0: Of course.
4: I'm calling about something that I've been kind of putting together for a long time. First of all, I'm a long-time listener. I've learned a heck of a lot from your show and your guests.
0: So have I.
4: And, I've noticed that over the years. You're getting pretty savvy in a lot of stuff. But I've been studying comparative religion and comparative mythology.
0: Mm-hmm.
4: And I've got a major interest in, I guess, what you could call ancient prehistory. And specifically tonight, I've been thinking about, I'd like to talk about how the ancients possibly moved stones. And not just moved stones, but even...
0: As in building the pyramid, as in that sort of thing?
4: Exactly. Well, not just that, but, you know, they talk about the Mana aircraft.
0: Mm-hmm.
4: There's an example that John Mitchell in his book, A New View Over Atlantis, talks about sacred engineering of the ancients.
0: Well, let's cut to the chase. How do you think that those large stones were moved?
4: I think that they had a method, possibly sound or whatever. There's a myth of an Irish druid who had a flying machine. He had a battle with another druid. It crashed. And even yourself, you interviewed one night a fellow from Eastern Canada, I believe, who was building a stone flying saucer that he said he was getting, that he had gotten the...
0: I did.
4: Yeah. And he was telling how it was put together and held together, and the information was given to him from somebody from some other planet, or actually, I think, another dimension.
0: All right. Well, I think it's fair to say that there's someone at some time did have knowledge that has either been lost or has all this time been hidden away from the rest of us. That things were done that were literally impossible. I mean, simply impossible. The Coral Castle in Florida is a very good example of that in more modern times. That occasionally this power is stumbled upon perhaps by somebody, like the man who built the Coral Castle. And that might not surprise, or perhaps should not surprise us, that there were things that once were and were quite powerful and have been forgotten or hidden away from us, certainly. Hi there, you're on the air, Coast to Coast AM with Art Bell. Hello? Hello?
5: Hello?
0: Yes, hello. You're on the air, this is your moment, so...
5: Who or what runs the universe?
0: Who or what...
5: Is there a plan behind the daisy, the hummingbird, the whale, the world? Who created the eye in primeval darkness? I've been listening on the phone. I've been on the phone since the last 3-4 calls.
0: Well, tell me, who are you talking to when I picked up the line here?
5: What do you mean, right now?
0: Yes.
5: I'm talking to Art Bell right now.
0: No. When I picked up the line, you were chattering away to somebody, not me. Who was that?
5: What do you mean? You've been on the line.
0: No.
5: What do you mean?
0: No. But when I picked up the phone just now and said, hey, you're on the air.
5: You were
0: chattering away to somebody at that moment.
5: No, because I've been on the phone with your last 3-4 callers. I've been.
0: No.
5: I don't know if you could hear me, but I was talking anyway, and I thought. They could hear
0: I
5: me
0: see. So you thought you were on the air the whole time. I see. Well, you're
5: no,
0: just...
5: No, I knew I wasn't on the whole... I mean...
0: Okay, well, then you were just rehearsing then.
5: I don't know. You're putting me on the spot here.
0: You were talking to yourself. Fine, sir. Go ahead. What is it you want to say?
5: Well, I believe I saw Virgin Mary. I believe I saw a ghost in 1977, around that time. I believe I saw my mother's ghost, and she's still alive. My father died in 98. I believe I heard his whisper a week after he died. And I believe I was in a comatose state of mind for a little while one time, and I believe I've seen a black-haired Jesus Christ appeared in a coma to me. Lots of your stories... I've been talking for a long time. Too bad they didn't all record. I thought,
0: thought it was on.
5: I forget what to say, that you have it all on tape or something. You could tell me what I was talking about if they, you know, so I wouldn't miss anything. But
0: all right, listen, I got a scoot. I appreciate the attempt and all the things that you apparently have seen, and even all the things we didn't get to hear about because you were doing them 4 to 5 minutes before I arrived on the line. But you've apparently seen quite a lot, and who are we to say that you did not? First-time caller line, you're on the air. Hello.
6: Art?
0: Yes.
6: Hey. This is Ricky Cullen from the Palos Verdes Peninsula.
0: Hello, Ricky.
6: Topically, I'm cracking up listening to the last few callers, but this is a contrail chemtrail report.
0: All right.
6: And it goes back to George's program of Friday night.
0: Well, I'm afraid I didn't hear that, so...
6: It was his last couple callers.
0: Mm-hmm.
6: One of the last ones was an older gentleman.
0: Yes.
6: He was a pilot trainer. And he gave George some information that was unbelievable.
0: Like what?
6: Well, when I wrote it down, he...
0: Just give me the basics.
6: check out a gentleman named WillThomas.com.
0: I've interviewed Will.
6: I didn't hear that.
0: Hmm.
6: The caller prior to this guy was a pilot that flew out of Edwards, and he said that he flies over Catalina. This is the South Base, south of Los Angeles Airport.
0: Mm-hmm.
6: And he participates in distributing chemicals. Now, this afternoon, I went for a walk down to the store, quarter of a mile down.
0: And what did George suggest that this man, who was admitting that he makes chemtrails, do?
6: Aluminum. And
0: yes, I understand what chemtrails are purportedly made of. I'm asking what George suggested the man do. He was admitting that he was doing this, right?
6: Yeah.
0: Uh-huh. So what did George suggest he do? Get in contact with him or what?
6: He did say that very briefly, but he let this guy keep talking. My thought was that this guy was BSing him.
0: Mm-hmm. Well, it could be. I mean, how do you ever know? Somebody reports something like that, and how can you ever know if they're telling the truth or not? All you can do is try and follow up in some way. But if you have what sounds like a credible report of somebody admitting they're doing something like this, then obviously you want to take a couple of steps to try and find out if it's bull or if there's something really behind it. And if there is, you definitely want to follow up on a call like that. Wild card line, you're on the air. Hi. Hello?
7: Hello?
0: Hello? I hear an echo, or it's you. Go ahead.
7: Hello, Art. I didn't expect to get through so quick.
0: Well, that's why we do it this way, sir, so that you can get through this quick.
7: Well, this is hard for me to say, but you brought up something tonight about ghosts and sex, and
0: yes.
7: It really happens.
0: Apparently so. Apparently a lot more than people are willing to talk about or admit. And if it's that big a component, really, if it is, of the paranormal, then I guess we better look at it. You've obviously had some sort of experience.
7: Yes, sir. And I'm on antidepressants. I went to therapy, and I've been told it's all in my mind, and this stuff doesn't really happen, but it does really happen.
0: What is this stuff? What are we talking about?
7: I'm a hetero male, and I have been raped by a male entity. And that can really mess your head up.
0: Rape under any circumstances can mess your head up.
7: Yes, sir.
0: How long has this been going on?
7: About the last 10 years.
0: For 10 years. I wonder how...
7: I would like to hear a show about it.
0: I'm already there. Believe me, you don't have to convince me. I'm already there, sir. I appreciate the call. Thank you. All right. Well, we are going to have to do something with this now, obviously, aren't we? I really had no idea. Well, I did have an idea. It's not right to say I didn't have an idea, but talking to some researchers, you listen very carefully to somebody when you're doing an interview. If you're smart, the smart interviewers listen to what the person they're interviewing says. And if you listen very carefully, you'll notice that between many of the words, when they get to this subject, there's the underlying forceful impression that there's more to it than they're willing to talk about. And now I'm getting that from all of you. So it looks like it's going to be important we look into this. All right, let me look into this. West of the Rockies, you're on the air. Hello.
8: Hi.
0: Hi.
8: I'm Ann from Richmond, Washington, and I had an experience with, I guess it would be a sexual experience with an entity.
0: You did?
8: I did.
0: When did this occur?
8: Occurred in on my birthday in 1993. I was very restless that day, and my husband and I had been arguing, and there was just a really strange feeling in the air. And I had gone in our bedroom and sat down on the edge of the bed, and was I don't know if somebody.
0: Okay, do me a favor and turn your radio or TV or whatever that is off in the background, all the way off. Otherwise, you're not going to be able to tell your story coherently because there's a delay.
8: Okay.
0: All right, now go ahead.
8: And I was sitting there on the edge of my bed, and I was physically or back on my bed. My husband was in the other room. I couldn't speak out. I was forced back on my bed, and my legs were forced open,
0: mm-hmm.
8: and I felt an extreme cramping in my, I don't know if it was an ovary or my uterus.
0: Mm-hmm.
8: I don't know if I was implanted or if I was possibly an egg was extracted.
0: But you were attacked one way or the other.
8: I was, and I was physically being held down. I was unable to call out to my husband or to anybody else in the house. And it was extremely frightening. This is not the first experience we've had. My husband and I together have had very many experiences. So, but this one really struck out because it was the first time I felt I had, well, consciously known that I was being physically attacked
0: yes.
8: by something.
0: Yes. May I ask what you did? Did you, other than your husband, did you report this in any way, or was it, you know, so strange and probably unbelievable to a listener that you did not? Which?
8: Oh, no, I did not.
0: You did not?
8: Did not speak about it to anybody but my husband.
0: My guess would be that 99 out of 100 people like you would have done exactly what you did, reported to no one.
8: It was too unbelievable. We felt that
0: yes.
8: the few other experiences we'd had, we had discussed with friends, and they all looked at us like we were lunatics.
0: Yeah.
8: So we quit sharing our experiences, and now we keep them just in the family. My children know about it. Yes, they're aware of the experiences. They, too, have been followed, I guess. Or, I don't know how else to say it. We had at the same time, we had a 16-year-old daughter that was living with her grandmother in Utah, and she was followed constantly by what we would describe as men in black. So she encountered that many times.
0: All right. I very, very much appreciate your call, and you don't have to hit me over with a hammer, the head over, with a hammer over this. I've got it, folks. I just don't know how to proceed with it. This obviously is much, much more than we thought it was. And so let me think about what we will do, but we will do something. The message is very clear. I'm Art Bell.

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1: It certainly is. Good morning, everybody. You know, there's a number of people fast blasting say, you know, you don't really want to go down that road. You don't want to talk about that stuff. Well, yes, maybe we do. If this really is a very serious side of the paranormal, one that's unexplored and hasn't been paid attention to, particularly in the public, well, then we absolutely do want to go down that road. So I'm listening a little more, but if it's that heavy duty, yes, we do. Tell you what we'll do, and this seems like the way to proceed to me. Let's see how widespread and serious this is. Now, how can we do that? Well, not fully knowing what I'm getting myself in for here, why don't we do this? If you have experiences that relate to a sexual assault or a sexual, it might not necessarily be an assault, a sexual encounter involving the paranormal, then how about an email? Send me an email. If you are a researcher who is willing to talk openly about this, and you can do so without naming patients, that kind of thing, then also email me. In other words, what I'm doing is soliciting information on this. I want to see how common this really is and consider doing a program on it. So here's my email address. There are two of them, actually. You may reach me, Art Bell, A-R-T-B-E-L-L, at mindspring.com. 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And that's the way I guess we can test the waters, both with the pros, that is to say the researchers in this area, if there are some who would like to talk who have not previously done so on this specific topic, or if you would like to communicate by email and you have a story to tell, then please, by all means, fire away, artbell@mindspring.com or artbell@aol.com, and through that means we'll find out how much there really is to this. First time caller line, you're on the air. Hi.
2: How you doing, Art Bell?
1: I'm doing all right, sir.
2: This is Chuck from Detroit, Michigan.
1: Yes.
2: I just wanted to make a comment about you know, entities and so forth, not of a sexual nature, but
1: sure.
2: First time I've actually talked about this, I was previously married, and we have two small children. One of our smallest child, I noticed that at times when in her crib, she would you know, sometimes cry and, you know, goo, and act like someone would be playing with her, but she'd always stare at a corner in her room. Just like someone would be talking to her and whatnot. It didn't happen all the time, but, you know, more out of the blue than anything. In this particular room, none of our animals would go into that room. Not at all. It would, sometimes my dog would follow me in there, but would hightail it out.
1: Okay, well, I'll tell you something. It's pretty well known that children, and by that I mean from infants perhaps, you know, once you've got your vision and your hearing and you're beginning to get it together as an infant, from about that time on until we are taught otherwise, that we see things that we would not ordinarily see. Children, infants, animals, they all seem to share that in common. Have you ever noticed? They seem to see things, invisible playmates or things that cats chase across the floor in some crazy manner, and we don't see them, but they're chasing or looking at something. And then perhaps human children, as they grow, are talked out of this silliness. You don't really see that. And then eventually, of course, you don't really see that. Wildcard Line, you're on the air. Hello.
3: Good morning.
1: Good morning.
3: This is Ken from Niagara Falls.
1: Yes, sir.
3: A little bit different topic.
1: Okay.
3: I supplied equipment to government contractors in Southern California and covered Edwards Air Force Base and China Lake and that Lockheed Hellendale facility before while it was under construction.
1: Interesting job.
3: It was pretty interesting at times. I had to be checked out to get onto Rocket Site Mountain. And that's Edwards Air Force Base.
1: Yes, sir.
3: And there's a huge building up on top of there, and there's another building inside of that. And as I was being escorted in, the contractor that I was with, you know, we were kind of walking, I was walking behind him, and there was this building, and my hair started standing up.
1: Hmm.
3: And there was a small, like, hole, porthole type thing that was kind of not fastened, and curiosity took the best of me. I looked inside. And in that split second later, he grabbed a hold of me and kept putting his finger to his mouth, don't say a word. Well, he was pretty intent on it.
1: What had you seen?
3: It was about the size of a Honda Accord. And on each corner, it had like an inverted ice cream cone is what it looked like as far as the shape went.
1: Okay.
3: And it was like a thrumming noise. But
1: are you describing it as a craft?
3: It was a craft. It was about maybe 6 feet off the floor with nothing but umbilicals that were attached to the top of it.
1: Oh.
3: And I knew it had to be something electromagnetic because my hair was kind of like when you're, you know, my escorts was doing the same thing. Well, a year later, he retired, and he came down into our main facility. He started a little side business, and I told him I wasn't going to give him a thing until he told me what it was I saw. And he told me that that's where the Star Wars project went when they said it wasn't going to work and became a black project. He said these things, there's about probably 40 or 50 of them up there. And the way he described the way it was propulsed was if you take your hand in a bathtub and pull your hand forward half into the tub, whatever's behind it's pulled into it. He said this thing projects a hole. And it projects it up, forward, back, or whatever. It can't be manned because there's no way that anybody could stand the velocity.
1: And then falls toward the hole.
3: It falls towards the hole.
1: Yeah,
3: it falls wherever that hole is projected is where it falls.
1: Got it. Heard that description of propulsion previously from, actually, I think Bob Lazar, something very much like that.
3: Well, I saw this in 1989. And at that time, he said there was probably... Oh, I think he said it was 45 of them or 48 of them or something up there. And he said, and that's just, you know, he said he couldn't talk about it or anything else, and, you know, you shouldn't really say anything about it either.
1: Well, I'm surprised you got that close, but it sounds like you really had that experience and really saw that, and I really believe you.
3: But to hide something in plain sight would be probably the best thing to do, and there it sits on top of that mountain.
1: Absolutely.
3: All right, thank you.
1: Of course, I'm sure you wish you'd had the brownie with you at the time, but...
3: If I could have had those pictures, I'd be in the Enquirers all over the newsstand.
1: Have a great morning, sir.
3: You do the same.
1: Take care. East of the Rockies, you're on the air. Hello.
4: Hi. Lafayette, Indiana, WLS.
1: Yes, sir, the mighty WLS.
4: Yeah, I wanted to give you some reasons for not walking into the light.
1: Oh, here we go.
4: Okay.
1: Go to the darkness instead, right? Is what you're saying, right?
4: Yeah.
1: All right, and why should one proceed to the darkness at this critical choice moment?
4: Because Lucifer is described as being an incredibly beautiful, brilliant white light. He's called the Angel of Light. And you got to remember that he was bound and then cast out of heaven. He wasn't just cast out, he was bound. So he has no mobility. He's got to talk you into coming to him.
1: All right, but even if I buy what you're saying, the devil would project a white light, okay, fine. But then why wouldn't God project an even brighter white light?
4: Well,
1: why would God have a dark choice, be the dark choice? That doesn't make sense.
4: Well, because God is described as being this incredibly powerful force who inspires you to fear and trembling. So that's not what the NDEers are.
1: Do you know how much damn trouble you're causing by this?
4: Oh, yeah.
1: You do.
4: You want even more fun. You know, you keep asking about that ancient race that built all the stuff.
1: Yes.
4: They're called the Blue Race.
1: Are they?
4: Yeah, and you can find out lots about them with the Wicca sources. They were one of the first four elements, and they were supposed to be true repeaters, you know. You know, they could actually remember their former lifetimes.
1: Mm-hmm. I'm sorry, but I just can't buy that it's a trick and you should go to the darkness. I just can't buy that.
4: Think of this.
1: God wouldn't trick you like that. I mean, God would
4: know. Yeah, but Lucifer would.
1: Maybe he would, but God then would put a brighter light so you'd know to go to the brighter light.
4: Yeah, but the God may have been killed by the Titans, like the mythology says, and all you're left with is Lucifer.
1: Well, then 99.9% of us are dead meat because we're headed for the light. Traditionally, we all know you go to the light, right? But you have a caller like this, and darn it, you know, I'll be thinking about that now for weeks, you know, his reasoning. He was pretty good. West of the Rockies, you're on the air. Hello.
5: Yes, sir.
1: Hi.
5: Hello, how you doing?
1: I'm doing fine.
5: Well, I have this is Gary. I'm calling from San Diego, 600 AM Kogo.
1: The mighty.
5: And I have a comment on these weapons of mass destruction of the communications kind. The infamous BPL.
1: Yes.
5: Okay, well, I find it rather ironic that with the war on terrorism, we need everything in our arsenal to, you know, defeat our enemy.
1: One would think so.
5: Why wouldn't we use it over there? But, you know, we let our, the FCC, rather, and the special interests with bureaucrats, parties are willing to leave us wide open for the enemy to attack us at our weakest moment once this BPL switch is turned on. So I guess maybe the only people who will be talking would be the shadow government, perhaps. But alternatively, if you remember, Tesla had the ideas of broadcasting power and communications wirelessly. Roger Lear's gravity amplifier. Why not make a gravity phone?
1: John Lear, you mean?
5: Yeah, John Lear. Why not make a gravity phone?
1: Right. Where you could hear a pin drop instantly.
5: You got it. Just some food for thought. Have a good night.
1: Right. You have a good night, too. Thank you. A gravity phone. Well, since gravity is instant, according to John, then a gravity phone would provide instant pin drop communication. Hi there. You're on the air Coast to Coast AM with Art Bell, and, well, I'm the only one here. Hello.
6: Good morning, Art.
1: Yes, good morning.
6: How are you today?
1: I'm okay. You're going to have to speak up good and loud. You're not too loud. Where are you calling from?
6: Actually, I'm in my truck. I pulled over the side of the road. I wanted to make a comment about the broadband over power.
1: Oh, yes. All right.
6: I'm not real impressed with it, number one. I'm Canadian. I find it difficult in a decision in such as a massive decision as such that it would disrupt not only, you know, my CB, but the fact that all your allies rely on HF.
1: I'm telling you right now, you better convert your talk into sitting down. I know it takes a minute to take out a piece of paper, but this is something you got to do. Don't do it on the internet. Commit it to paper, write to your senator, write to your congressman, and say and beg for common sense, listing the reasons, the very good reasons for looking hard at this technology before taking a jump that we're going to regret as a nation.
6: What's going to happen with your allies? Like, I'm from Canada, okay? I'm ex-military myself. I've used HF, and I've communicated with your counterparts in the military. The Air Force air-to-ground system would be wiped right out. You're talking HF, VLF, everything gone. I just don't see how it can actually work.
1: You and me both, brother. I don't.
6: Does not make any sense.
1: It's a terrible mistake, and what we need is enough time for the engineers, who I know are in the FCC, who are, you know, I had a guest from the American Radio Relay League on, and he said he knew some engineers, highly placed engineers in the Federal Communications Commission. They were just shaking their head about this, but. You know, the leadership there is bent on doing this, and it's kind of like, you know, they have jobs and families, but if you talk to the engineers, even at the FCC, they're just shaking their heads with, what the hell are we doing, you know?
6: What are we going to do? Like, I know SATCOMs are nice to have, but, you know, I mean, I've been a long-time listener. I've been following the solar flare situation and all that good stuff, and you turn around, you have to sit back and go, does this make real good sense?
1: Well, you should sit back and say, does this make real good sense? But we're not doing that, and so We're going to have to encourage our lawmakers to slow down and take a look. What do you think?
6: Obviously.
1: Then you do that. Write that letter. I don't care if it's a postcard or a letter to your congressman or senator. It's the only thing that's going to work. And I'm not even saying don't do it. There may be alternatives, like running it at a couple of gigahertz or whatever, and getting it not wiping out the whole shortwave band and emergency communications, the whole mess they're talking about. There's got to be a better way. Let's take the time to find it. West of the Rockies, you're on the air. Hi.
7: Hi, Art. This is Greg from Eugene.
1: Hey, Greg.
7: Hey, you know, one thing a previous caller mentioned there about gaining knowledge from coast to coast, and you also get repressed memories. And just one example would be the old hag. You know, I always thought that was unique, you know, in me that I had experienced that when I was a young child, but it's happened to zillions. So, but one show you had a few years back, and when I first turned it on, I thought, well, that's a crock, and then it started to hit me, and I started to remember things. I was on Feral Humans. Do you remember that far back?
1: Feral Humans, yes. Of course I remember. Incredible program.
7: Yeah.
1: I believe it was a lady who was recovered and had been living a feral life all of her life.
7: Okay. Well, you know, when I first listened to it, I thought, boy, that's a crock. Maybe out in the middle of the Philippines or in the middle of Borneo or something, there's a feral human that was raised. But
1: No.
7: I encountered one a few years, about 1970 or so.
1: It was a true story, sir.
7: Yeah, well, this was... Oh, really? The woman, you could actually found her. Well, okay, maybe I missed that part, but I do remember West Virginia and stuff like that. I missed parts of your show, but...
1: We have so little time left here. There was a woman who was found who was feral. And she was taken to a hospital. It took many years. In fact, there was a movie made about her. I don't immediately recall the name of the movie, but it was based on a true story. And she was absolutely as feral as any animal that would find its freedom and its world in the forest. Every bit that feral. Can that happen? Could that happen in modern America? Perhaps in the Appalachians, wherever? Could it? Sure. And it did happen. Indeed, a remarkable story. All right, well, we've come away from tonight's... Well, one more, maybe, very quickly. East of the Rockies, you're on the air. Hello.
8: Good morning, sir.
1: Very little time, but what's up?
8: I was just letting you know that I'm calling from the darkness of Washington, D.C.
1: Our nation's capital, yes.
8: I've been working in the government for quite some time, and one of your callers did touch on a very important topic, Edwards Air Force Base.
1: Oh, yes.
8: He stumbled on a little something that we're going to be working on here for quite some time. He's found our new propulsion systems, basically, for spacecraft.
1: And you know this from whatever it is you do in Washington?
8: You could put it that way lightly, yes.
1: I am putting it that way. You're in a position to know what that man saw.
8: You could say that, yes.
1: I did.
8: Basically, what he was looking at is it's a gravitational field. In effect, it's creating a very, very small black hole in front of an object, which will pull the object along. You can create it above, below, beside, get your craft to travel in any direction you want. Basically, what he discovered was a experimental UCAP.
1: And where did we derive this technology?
8: I think you already know the answer to that. They've been here. They will be here. And we work with them quite closely.
1: Well, you'll have to be our deep throat from here on in then. So you obviously know quite a bit.
8: I will definitely check in with you periodically.
1: All right. Deep throat, you are hereby dubbed. Cool. All right. Unfortunately, folks, that's it. That's all the time we've got. It has been a pleasure in more ways than one. Certainly an honor to be here on the weekends. George will be back tomorrow, and between now and next we meet, I'm going to be reviewing these emails that I hope, on the subject of sexuality and the paranormal, you will be quick to send. But for tonight, from the high desert, where the stars are lined up behind the moon in such a beautiful manner, I'm Art Bell. Good night.

Hi, folks. This is, well, it's Art Bell, contacting you from, well, not from the high desert or the great American Southwest, exactly. Rather, I'm contacting you from beyond. Spooky, huh? For those of you who have missed me, and I'm sure there are many, I've missed you too. I'm beaming this message to the Art Bell Classic fan page. I do enjoy that name. I certainly prefer it to people who love Art Bell. Geesh, was never a fan of the name of that one. I do so wish I could tell you what it's like out here in the great beyond. I'm certainly tempted. But that would just take away all the fun. I can tell you this. There's no bad language, that's for sure. Anyway, you'll be hearing more from my spectral self very soon. From beyond, I'm Art Bell. Good night.

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2: I've got next to me what's called a cart rack. It's a it's an affair with slotted little holes that hold the commercials and the bumper music and all that sort of thing. It came apart during the break, and a bunch of carts fell down. As a matter of fact, I've got them all down here. And so I thought I would fix it, and I ran into the other room and got a container of super glue. And I guess I hadn't put the top back on it, so I took a pair of scissors right here, and I cut the top off the super glue to get it to flow. Well, it flowed all right. It flowed all over me. So I tried to pick it off, but it was still flowing on my finger. And I think that I've glued my lips together. This is the dumbest thing that I've ever done by a country mile. I've actually glued my lips together. I did. In my panic, I ripped part of my lip off. Such a piece of my lip is gone.
1: 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You never know what's coming next on Coast to Coast AM, and neither does the host.
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from the high desert and the great American Southwest. I bid you all good evening, good morning, good afternoon, as the case may be, in all the time zones across this great globe, each and every one of them covered by this program, one way or the other. Coast to Coast AM, I'm Art Bell. It's the weekend edition. Howdy, everybody. Always an honor to be here with you. I thought last night was fascinating. Michael Fumento was a fascinating guest. I mean, really fascinating, in my opinion. As the program rolled on, it became more and more obvious that he was a real industry kind of guy, one way or the other. And he sort of blew himself up at the end. I thought the business about... why, there was nothing wrong with Agent Orange. Nothing. Dioxin? Ah! Dioxin cocktails. Incredible. Absolutely incredible. I started to get humored by the whole thing toward the end, to be honest with you. I don't know how many of you could tell in my voice. Speaking of my voice, you'll have to excuse me this morning, but I did the one great physical exercise that I do, and I climbed up and did antenna work on my roof yesterday, and my back, you know about my back, right? It had me out of here one time before, absolutely through a fit. So tonight is one of those nights. Nevertheless, this is going to be a lot of fun. We're going to do open lines later. But here at the beginning of the show, we have Sir Charles Schultz. Sir Charles Schultz, listen now, worked at Martin Marietta Aerospace for 10 years on weapon systems and computer-based automated test equipment. He wrote the nuclear EMP test software for the Pershing 2 missile system. He worked on the Patriot, the Copperhead tank killer, and advanced attack helicopter systems. He has performed research under grants on nuclear fusion. He was knighted and received a long-term grant for his present research in robotics and artificial intelligence. He's written many technical publications and magazines, articles on space, astronomy, the atmosphere, and space resource development. In addition, Sir Charles has also appeared on many TV and radio programs. This will be, to the best of my knowledge, his first appearance here, certainly with me. And he's here tonight to talk about some findings that he's made on Mars, which I think actually are quite spectacular. You know me. I told you all some time ago that try as I might, you know, two-dimensional visioned me sees nothing but, you know, have Sir Charles Schultz. Sir Charles Schultz, listen now, worked at Martin Marietta Aerospace for 10 years on weapon systems and computer-based automated test equipment. He wrote the nuclear EMP test software for the Pershing 2 missile system. He worked on the Patriot, the Copperhead tank killer, and advanced attack helicopter systems. He has performed research under grants on nuclear fusion. He was knighted and received a long-term grant for his present research in robotics and artificial intelligence. He's written many technical publications and magazines, articles on space, astronomy, the atmosphere, and space resource development. In addition, Sir Charles has also appeared on many TV and radio programs. This will be, to the best of my knowledge, his first appearance here, certainly with me. And he's here tonight to talk about some findings that he's made on Mars, which I think actually are quite spectacular. You know me. I told you all some time ago that Trump

magazines, articles on space, astronomy, the atmosphere, and space resource development. In addition, Charles, or Sir Charles, I guess, has also appeared on many TV and radio programs. This will be, to the best of my knowledge, his first appearance here, certainly with me. And he's here tonight to talk about some findings that he's made on Mars, which I think actually are quite spectacular. You know me. I told you all some time ago that try as I might, you know, two-dimensional visioned me sees nothing but, you know, mostly rocks. I meant this as no insult to Richard. He has nevertheless not called me since I mentioned to him that I can only see rocks. He hasn't called me once. But Sir Charles Schultz, I believe, now I reviewed this before I decided to put it on the air, and I'm telling you, what you're about to see, what you're about to hear about, I guess, is, it's striking, it may make a believer out of you with regard to Mars. What it amounts to, really, I think, are sand dollars. Sir Charles Schultz has found sand dollars on Mars, some perhaps with the imprints of biological things. Now, whether you agree or not about the imprints, I guess we'll get to that. Quite clearly, he's found something anomalous on Mars. There's no question about it. I can even see that with my two-dimensional vision. So what you should do while we're getting ready to do the interview is to go up to the website and take a look at the photographs. You'll see the link to Sir Charles sounds so good, doesn't it? You'll see the link to his website there, and it's best you go up and start looking now so that you know what we're talking about. In a moment, Sir Charles Schultz.

0: Sir Charles Schulz, welcome to the program.
1: Well, thank you. It's an honor to be on.
0: And speaking of honors, I've never talked to a knighted person before.
1: Well, I imagine it doesn't happen every day.
0: No, it doesn't. And tell me, I mean, how did you come to be knighted?
1: Well, there's a fellow by the name of Dr. Nelson Ying, and he is a baron in Scotland by right of purchasing a large tract of land, which comes with a title. And
0: right.
1: Under the terms of the Magna Carta, he is allowed to knight people into his service. In this case, for some research that he paid for, one of the honors bestowed upon me was being knighted and receiving a 5-year grant to fund my research.
0: Excellent. Well, you know, we're here to talk about what I call sand dollars.
1: Okay.
0: But, after reading what I just read about you, after we get to that, if you wouldn't mind, I have a few questions about some of the work that you've done. I think that would be fascinating. I mean, you're just into a million fields here that I'm highly curious about. So can I pummel you with a few questions about that afterwards?
1: Well, certainly. Anything that isn't classified that I can speak freely about, I'd be glad to talk about.
0: Oh, but the classified stuff would be good.
1: Well, I'm sure you can understand that wouldn't be helpful to anyone.
0: Yeah, I do. All right, good. Anyway, look, it seems to me that you found something, anomalous on Mars. And even in my so-called two-dimensional vision, I can clearly see this. Now, I've just sent the larger part of the audience up to the website to have a look. Certainly, you've got a lot of expertise, but none of it listed in Mars. So how do we get from the kind of work you were doing to what you're doing here?
1: Well, it's because throughout my life, I've always been fascinated by space and science. And in fact, my interest in space is what drove me into the aerospace industry in the first place. And studying for such things as weapons and space flight and defense systems, there are a lot of things you learn in physics, and there are a lot of things that you can apply from other fields, such as astronomy and electronics.
0: Sure.
1: And by learning all these things, you always have another option, another way of thinking of a solution to things. So the more you know, the more powerful your solutions become. And aerospace was a natural outlet for me. And studying Mars over the years, I learned such things, mostly about all of the solar system, but Mars in particular, because it was such a fascinating world, its atmosphere, its history, and so forth.
0: Mm-hmm. While we're on that subject, since you have studied Mars, what is it that you believe? There's a million theories out there, you know, that perhaps Mars was had a close brush by with some other large planetary body that stripped its atmosphere. There's the exploding planet theory.

0: theories. There's all kinds of things out there about what happened to Mars. What do you think happened?
1: Well, actually, it's much, much simpler than that. Mars and the Earth, as well as all the planets, were formed from the same material at the same time. And the only difference is their distance from the sun. Mars is a much smaller world than the Earth, and because of its weaker gravity, it cannot hold onto an atmosphere as well. But it also had another blow dealt to it, and that was that while Earth has a very large core and can drive volcanoes for billions of years, Mars is a very small core, and its volcanoes burned out.
0: Hmm.
1: And so it can't replenish its atmosphere as well.
0: Hmm. That's dependent on volcanic action.
1: Right. A lot of our atmosphere is replenished by volcanic activity.
0: Fascinating. There are those who discuss, and I don't know how I'm going off drifting in this direction. Don't worry, we'll get back where we ought to be. But
1: sure.
0: A lot of people discuss the possibility of someday in the far future terraforming Mars. Does it have enough atmosphere, or excuse me, enough gravity to support something that we would artificially generate there, do you think?
1: Well, calculations done by a number of people interested in astronomy, in particular driven by science fiction writers, believe it or not, has shown that if we were to put a breathable atmosphere on Mars, it may last as long as 50,000 years. On a planetary scale, that's not very long. But on our human lifetime scale, that would be quite significant.
0: It would. It would. All right, let's plunge into the material. How did you find... I can't help but call them sand dollars. They really look like sand dollars that you'd pick up at the beach.
1: Well, certainly, yes. And the findings were actually kind of natural. One of the projects we're working on is to build a simulator that allows school children and college groups to log in and run a rover on a Mars simulated surface.
0: Huh.
1: And as a matter of course, we were analyzing the images as they came back because it's fascinating material. And around February 14th, when I saw the images, I began to suspect when we first saw the blueberries pictures that something wasn't quite right, that there were some very interesting patterns that were showing up on them,
0: uh-huh.
1: and they were showing up in more than one of them. Well, when we got more images in, I was very, very certain right away that this looked like the same sort of material that you might find in a tide pool or in a beach or the sort of litter and fossils that you find washed up on almost any shore. And so by doing image enhancement and studying the data as it came in, we were able to discover that we had what appeared to be sea urchins, sand dollars, and other aquatic organisms.
0: Huh. So you agree it's sort of a sand dollar then?
1: Absolutely. There's no question about it. In fact, we have some three-dimensional views that you can see if you have red and blue glasses. They're called anaglyphs.
0: Right.
1: And they will show you the dimensions of them, so you can see that it is flattened, actually, and it looks exactly like sand.
0: I can clearly see that. Is there any way... Sir Charles sounds right. What should I call you?
1: Well, Sir Charles is fine, but whatever you're comfortable with.
0: I like Sir Charles. Anyway, is there any other process that might have occurred on Mars that could account for the rounding of the material in this manner, other than an ocean or water?
1: Well, there are a number of processes that can create round minerals. The concretion theory, of course, depends on water, and that's basically that water seeps through strata in the rock, and it dissolves minerals, and then it finds a point at which the minerals all come together and form a nodule. And another method is... some crystals can form, but understand that almost all of them require the presence of water to become rounded. On the other hand, if you had material that was blown about for many millions of years in the sand, you
0: mm-hmm.
1: could round it down just like a rock tumbler would.
0: Mm-hmm.
1: But the thing that discounts that is that all of these are such uniform structure and form. If you had, let's say, a wide spectrum of sizes, that would be far more believable. On the other hand, if you look at these, you see structures that appear and are repeated on different ones of these. The features are identical on many of them. And when you look at the features, they're clearly symmetrical. And the one thing that discounts mineralogical processes right away is many of them have five-pointed stars on them.
0: Yes.
1: Now, in nature, there are no five-pointed crystals. There is only one sort of five-pointed crystal, and it's called a quasicrystal, and it's artificially made. But nature has no five-pointed crystals.
0: Hmm. So you're sort of ruling out everything else, and you're suggesting really only water. And how strongly is life suggested by what you've found? I mean,
1: I absolutely believe that this is life. And the reason I can say that is because of such a diversity of forms that absolutely match living or fossil organisms we have on the Earth. And if somebody said, well, that just eroded, and I had maybe one or two such samples, I might be able to agree. But when you start running into dozens or hundreds of samples, the probabilities are trillions to one against it being pure and simple erosion. The features are too uniform and too identical.
0: Boy, they
1: There's
0: really
1: one
0: are.
1: Other argument.
0: Yes?
1: One other argument that actually clinches it. We have an organism that looks like it has a handprint on it. It's sort of like a starfish print.
0: Right.
1: We found four of these all together. Two of them happened to be side by side. One was smaller than the other, and they both had the handprint. And here's the interesting part. On the smaller one, the handprint, which is identical to the larger one, is in the same scale, as if the things actually grow with the print on them to become a larger size.
0: Yes.
1: And so that supports a biological theory right there.
0: All right.
1: Very clearly.
0: I'm not sure how far you've been with this. It would be the time to ask. This is pretty startling stuff. And I wonder if you've been to NASA with it or anybody who analyzes for NASA and shown this to them, and have you had any response?
1: Well, I have. I sent all my material in emails to various offices of NASA and Jet Propulsion Lab early on, and I have received absolutely no response.
0: Really?
1: But along those lines, I know a couple of people who work in the laboratories and one on the rover team, and they agree with my findings.
0: They do.
1: If
0: they do, I mean, that is such, then they should be able to at least march it up the line a little bit. This is too big, right?
1: Well, I would think so. I can only surmise that they have reasons of their own, whatever they may be. Perhaps they're trying to perform verification of their own. I don't know. But I would think that at this point, it's very, very clear what the conclusions would be if they simply look at the data.
0: You would think they would want to trot these photographs out at least as something to present to the larger scientific community for evaluation, even if they took that careful a step, not
1: pointing
0: out and saying, oh, it's life, you know, but at least getting it out there publicly.
1: Well, that would certainly be the starting point. And the whole idea is by publishing this widely and getting a lot of people to look at it, there are enough people in everyday life who are familiar with fossils and organisms that can look at these things and see them very clearly. And so it begs the question, why have we not received a response? I really would like for somebody to get with me and have a look at what we've got here and give us a thumbs up or a thumbs down and tell us why.
0: Well, Sir Charles, there have been others, Richard Hoagland among them, who have presented things for a long time to NASA, some of which I have sympathy with as being interesting, and some that I just can't see the way, you know, the way Richard sees it. And I'm sure you are familiar with Richard. And
1: yes, I've heard of him and his work.
0: Sure. And but this, it seems so clear, so unambiguous, and it seems to say all at once, okay, there was water on Mars. Guess what? There was also life on Mars. Here's the proof. I mean, this is so non-trivial, such a gigantic thing.
1: Well, you know,
0: you have to want. I mean,
1: right.
0: Richard runs into a lot of trouble with NASA, but it's understandably in some cases, perhaps. But maybe there's something to it, Sir Charles. Maybe NASA. Well, maybe they've got their own timetable or their own agenda or whatever.
1: Well, perhaps. I'm not really one to subscribe to a conspiracy theory, and I do have to work with these people from time to time on other issues and other jobs. But. It is interesting because, as you said, it is very clear. If you look at the images, you can see right away that these are not just simple minerals. And
0: right.
1: It also sends a very clear message to us, and that is that two worlds in this solar system hit with life. And the odds are very good that there will be many more worlds. I'd estimate probably 10 billion in this galaxy alone with life. And whether it's, you know, complex life or not isn't even the issue, but the fact that life shows up is a very enheartening thing. I mean, to know that there's the possibility that we may not be alone in the universe, that we found fossils, and that indicates not only that there was life, but also, from looking at the fossils, that the evolution of organisms on Mars followed almost identical paths as it did on Earth.
0: Well,
1: that tells me that the laws of chemistry and physics are identical everywhere, and the solutions to life's problems would be the same, and the organisms would be very much the same.
0: Well, consider this, though. If there was life on Mars, and it was extinguished by whatever means, and in whatever way, then what can happen to Mars? Perhaps NASA's considering what impact that would have on, oh, I don't know, on all kinds of things, on religion, on, I don't know, look at ourselves, the fact that it might even happen to planet Earth. I mean, just it would have a big impact.
1: Well, that's true, and I'll take both of those points in case and go through them. Number one, one of the reasons that we know that it's very unlikely that sort of event would happen here on Earth is because Earth has a very stable biosphere and a large gravity well and plenty of atmosphere, whereas Mars lost its atmosphere to solar wind eroding it and its low gravitational field. And so we can learn a lot from it. It's not something that we can say, gee, we can stop our atmosphere from going away this way, because Mars is really a very different case in that particular point. But as far as religious implications, I know a lot of people are going to be very upset about the information once it strikes home to them. And that's because many people have a very narrow view of their religion.
0: It comes from reading Genesis. I mean, Genesis is quite literal about how it all happened, and it didn't say a darn word about Mars.
1: Well, that's true, but you have to understand that a lot of people think of God as creating just the Earth and just life on it. But to me, that would be a very limited view of a God. For me, a God would be capable of creating billions of planets with life.
0: But, Sir Charles, you have a wide-ranging mind, obviously. But there are people who believe, and I'm not saying they're narrow. It's just what they believe, and there are a lot more than you know. We're talking to them right now, Sir Charles, right all the way through the Bible Belt, and they take the Bible very literally. Very literally.
1: And I understand that. I understand that.
0: So the fact that life was on Mars, that's going to be big news. No question about it.
1: And that might be the chief reason.
0: That might be the reason. What do you think?
1: You may have a very good point there, and that's, I'm sure that has a bearing on the issue. But when you really come down to it, you can't use religion to hide the facts. I don't know if any religion that in any reasonable sense would say, well, what we're declaring is right, pay no attention to those facts over there. And I know that it has happened in the past.
0: Well, yes, it has.
1: Very progressive, you know.
0: I was going to say history perhaps isn't on that side. I would like to think
1: that we were a little more sophisticated than that. Maybe I'm wrong.
0: I hope we are. But there has been a lot of revisionism in the past. I mean, that is history. The winners write it, pretty much, you know. You found life, for God's sakes. That's how jumping up and down I'd get about it. You found life. If this isn't life, what is? Short of something crawling around.
1: And I did. I did jump up and down. I I went in the back room and did yes and jumped up and down a few times. But it's all sunk in pretty well now. And, yes, there is life on other worlds, and we've got fossils on Mars. Now, this is something that does concern me, however.
0: How long have you been working on this? How long now?
1: Let's see. Actually, ever since the rover images started coming in from Spirit, and I guess that's right in the beginning of January when the stuff first started coming in. And I've been following it very closely since the very beginning.
0: And when did you have your point of epiphany?
1: Oh, February 15, definitely. February 14th, I wasn't certain. February 15th, I absolutely knew it.
0: All right. Sir Charles, hold on. Sir Charles Schultz is my guest. And if you didn't do it before, then do it now. Make your way up to the website at coasttocoastam.com. And you better start through these pictures right now, because what Sir Charles Schultz has found is life on Mars.

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1: Well, I guess I better deal with these right now. These are fast blasted to me. A couple that say,
2: you've got to stop your Christian bashing.
1: I'm not Christian bashing at all. I'm just laying down a fact. As a matter of fact, I guess Christian myself, really. But I'm laying down a fact. There are a lot of very literal Christians out there who believe the Bible word for word, and that's a social fact that anybody who's going to announce they found life on another planet has to deal with. I mean, it's just a fact, that's all. So I'm not Christian bashing, not at all. I respect people's beliefs. Just a fact. You know, it was in the Brookings report that that would have to be dealt with when life was announced, if and when life was announced. And I hope Richard actually isn't upset with me. I'm certainly not upset with him. In fact, I haven't even talked to him since I said I saw only rocks. Now, with respect to this, somebody fast blasts, well, this is bogus. You see just what your mind wants to believe. I've made that argument myself. There are no markings on these spheres. Well, but there are. There are two. Go look very carefully. How can you not see markings on these spheres? This represents, without question, I believe, an important discovery, not of complex life, but of life. I think it does represent that. Take a good, close look and look at the markings. Once again, Sir Charles Schultz, welcome back. All right, so what do you say to that? This is bogus. You see what you want to see, you know, what your mind makes out, and they don't see any markings on the spheres.
3: Well, the thing is, some people just don't have the visual acuity, and other people simply will not see it because they choose not to. So you're dealing with three basic sections of society. One, people who see whatever they feel like seeing, whether it's true or not seeing it. People who have the visual acuity to see it and will see it, and people who simply aren't capable of seeing it. And it really depends on the individual, I guess, their abilities to see. I can look at a lot of things and find things very easily, and some people can't.
1: Well, the markings, though, they do seem really clear. You would have to work at not seeing them.
3: Well, that's true. And one of the objections that I had from somebody was that the images that had been sent back were very low resolution and not sharp enough to be able to see these sort of details. And what I did was I resorted to a tool used by astronomers and law enforcement, and it's called frame stacking. And basically you take a number of pictures of the same object and you stack them together, and your signal gets clearer and better. You get a better image. Mm-hmm. And there are also some other image processing tools that will extract and amplify the features that the lighting was poor, then you couldn't make out, or whatever. And so by combining contrast enhancement and other image tools, I've been able to bring some of these images out more clearly than many of the original NASA images. But the interesting thing is, once you see the features and you go back to the original images, they're very clearly there. Once you've seen it, you've seen it.
1: Okay. For the record, let me ask you, have you examined any of the images that Richard Hoagland has put up? There have been many, many, many, many.
3: I did see one in which he showed the fossil bed sheet. And yes, it is a fossil bed, and I've got a copy of that with the fossils outlined in pretty good detail.
1: So you concur with him on that, then?
3: Oh, yes, that is definitely a crinoid in the middle of that thing. There's no question about that.
1: Okay.
3: But if you look at the page on my site, you'll see I've also got many others that are on that same sheet marked out. Now, we did an unscientific test. We printed out a copy of that page of the fossils, and we took it to local business establishments, like a laundromat, for instance. And we showed it to people and said, how many fossils do you see?
1: Mm-hmm.
3: And people from all age groups looked at it and picked out anywhere from 3 to 14 fossils and signed their name saying how many they found. Now, here's the interesting thing. When we told them, this is a picture from Mars, many of them backed away and retracted. And it says more about human psychology than ours.
4: Gia could say a lot of things, but it kind of makes my point, I guess. All I've been saying is that Richard or yourself or anybody who's going to say, look, life or prior life on Mars or artifacts or something like that is going to run into a brick wall.
3: Well, that's true. And one of the reasons that I need to get this information out is so that many people have the opportunity to see it and make their own minds up. There's enough information here that anybody with a mind and a pair of eyes can look at it and see for themselves. And if they doubt my findings, they can go to the original NASA data and they can do the same process I did and find the same things. And that, to me, was the most important thing, replication. Other people can do this. But one point remains in my mind in this thing, and that is, there may not have been everything on Mars dying when its extinctions occurred. Yes, its atmosphere is gone, its oceans are gone, and the possibility strikes me that there could still be bacterial or fungal life that exists there, and sure. I do believe that there are still some organisms alive.
4: All right. Somebody passed last the following question, kind of interesting. If there was life on Mars and an atmosphere and water and all the rest of it, could there be, under the Martian surface, oil?
3: Oh, it's definitely possible. There's a fellow by the name of Thomas Gold, and he hypothesized years ago that petroleum really wasn't a fossil remain, but instead came from the methane and other materials that our planet was formed from. The minerals and the gases and dust contain large quantities of methane.
4: Right.
3: And when this material, this gas, is compacted and heated underground over billions of years, it forms petroleum. And so that would indicate that not only Earth, but probably Mars as well would have petroleum. And a paper I wrote in 1992 about Mars predicted, based on his theory, the Gold hypothesis, that there would probably be organisms that digest petroleum, just like we have on Earth, mm-hmm. and the signal for them, the sign to find them, would be fine-grained magnetite. Well, 4 years later, they found the Martian meteorite, and one of the things they found in it was fine-grained magnetite, which, to me, my conclusion is they did find fossil organisms in that meteorite. But in the same vein, the Viking landers, the Gil Levins experiment, I do believe found biological activity in the soil.
4: They seem to conclude otherwise.
3: Yes, well, the only way they can find out, according to them, is to send another mission and get some samples. But I am very, very, unhappy about the prospect of bringing something back from Mars to the Earth without the absolute utmost in biological containment. And the reason is, if there were just an organism similar to a fungus still alive in that sample, it would probably find the Earth a very good place to live.
4: Yes.
3: And, you know, the conditions here are just wonderful.
4: Yes.
3: And consider, we can't even control athlete's foot or,
4: right.
3: you know, mildew in the shower.
4: Well, since we're on the subject,
3: sure.
4: Sir Charles, a couple of points. One is, it's my understanding that prior to the two most recent landers, that, and I could be wrong about this, but I heard that we did not sterilize anything that we sent to Mars early on. And so there are those now suggesting that if we find life on Mars, we may have put it there.
3: Well, and that's a possibility, but it's an easy one to dismiss. And here's the reason.
4: Okay.
3: There's no reason to believe that Martian organisms would have the same genetic code that we have. Even on the Earth, there's more than one genetic code.
4: Right.
3: And so on another world, you would expect that there would be other radical differences.
4: True.
3: So if we find something that's alive, but its genes don't match anything we know, then it's obviously an alien organism. And there's other ways you can tell as well. For instance, proteins come in right-handed and left-handed versions. We've heard a lot about left-handed sugars and right-handed sugars, and some you can digest and some you can't, and you can eat it without gaining weight. Well, we use right-handed proteins, left-handed sugars, or left-handed proteins, right-handed sugars. Alien life could have exactly the opposite, and that would
4: sure.
3: be a key indicator right there.
4: Do you have any reason to believe that there was more complex life, perhaps, on Mars at any point?
3: Well, yes, I do. I found a couple of shark's teeth, and they absolutely match terrestrial shark teeth exactly. And that's an amazing thing to me. And the most complex thing I found is squid, and we've located three, possibly four now. And my assistant and I, Terry Lynn Sadler, who's doing some research with me here, has found a couple of organisms of her own, including some small seashells. and we located some squid. Now, the squid is actually a fairly intelligent creature, but I don't, and I have to stress this, I do not find any evidence of anything smarter than a squid or a fish.
4: So far.
3: So far, yeah. Of course, we've looked at a limited area, but I don't think, and this is just my opinion, but I don't think the biosphere was good enough, long enough, for anything larger or more complex than a fish or a squid.
4: Nevertheless, Sir Charles, there are all those suns, as Jodie Foster said, you know, what a great waste it would be of space or whatever if there's not life out there.
3: Well, that's true.
4: And yet, SETI has not heard a legitimate whisper yet.
3: Well, that's true also, and there could be many, many number of reasons for that, any number. In fact, it's called the Fermi paradox. Why is it so quiet? Nobody seems to know where everybody is. And one possibility is that most planets don't have a lot of plate tectonics, volcanoes like we do, and in those cases, they would probably end up being water worlds, all ocean and no dry surface.
4: Yes, but all that said, Sir Charles, still, the numbers are on the side of life by a long shot. You said that yourself.
3: Absolutely, and I do believe that.
4: So then where are the signals?
3: And that's, once again, I don't know. If we had used fiber optics instead of radio, nobody would have heard a peep out of us.
4: That's
3: a possibility.
4: That's absolutely a fact, of course.
3: And there are other things as well. Maybe technical civilizations don't come along very often, and so we can only detect civilizations that make radio waves or something we can pick up. And if they're not generating those things, we don't know whether they're there or not, and so we can't really draw much of a conclusion.
4: True. And, of course, SETI has not yet by any means surveyed all there is to survey, although they've done a fair amount, enough to be almost troubling that they haven't done anything
3: true.
4: Yet.
3: But there's one thing to keep in mind. They tend to survey sun-like stars, and that's only 10% of the stars in our galaxy.
4: Mm.
3: And also another thing is they tend to stick around one particular set of frequencies known as the water hole, because it's the frequency that...
4: Hydrogen.
3: Hydrogen, you got it. So we're assuming that they would be broadcasting on that frequency, but interestingly enough, we don't. So why should we assume that they do?
4: You want to hear an interesting story? I interviewed Seth Shostak, who's the guy at SETI, and he said, we did one brief transmission near hydrogen. It was about a 10 or 15 second blast of, millions of watts. And the reason that we haven't done any more, Sir Charles, is because there's actual fear that maybe sending a signal out there that, you know, sort of a beacon of here we are, might not be a good idea.
3: Well, that's always something we'd have to consider. If we believe they're intelligent aliens, we have to consider whether or not we really want to call them towards us. And that is something that you'd have to think about. But on the other hand, how many years would we have before they get here, if such a thing were to be the case?
4: Depends on
3: the signal they sent out, I think, was to a star that was something like 50,000 light years away. So, you know, we've got a long lead time for them.
4: It depends on the speed of their ride.
3: Well, but still, the signal would have to reach them first.
4: Yeah, well, that's true. Certainly, that's true. Anyway, one of them's on the way out there, but that's nothing. And it is kind of a puzzle when you think about it, isn't it, that we have the ability to send out, you know, hydrogen, near hydrogen blasts into space as a beacon, but we're not doing it. And that really is the reason.
3: Well, that's true. And, you know, once again, we can't really assume anything. And we've got to be very, very circumspect about anything we say and anything we do. When we make a claim or when we take on an action, we have to think about what we're doing because it could have unforeseen consequences. And
4: speaking of that and your claims, Sir Charles, how's it gone down so far? I mean, a lot of people who present this kind of evidence in a very public forum like this get rained on.
3: Well, that's true. But, you know, I've got one thing in my corner, the biggest thing at all, and that is that this is a fact.
4: Awesome.
3: So it doesn't matter what anybody says. It doesn't matter what anybody thinks. The right people are going to find this, and they're going to see it, and they're going to say, why, yes, this is, in fact, the case.
4: Yeah.
3: It's only a matter of time.
4: Quite right. And that they have not done that yet. I mean, this would seem so compelling and so strong. What you found, and frankly, some of what Richard has found as well, it's all very compelling and very strong, and yet, nothing. That's so fascinating. It's just silence at the top of NASA. And I've had NASA people on, Sir Charles, and I've asked them, and they said, oh, boy, if we found life, we'd be shouting from the rooftops because it would give us, you know, we'd get funded with a manned mission to Mars and everything. We'd scream. That's what they say.
3: Well, yes, and that would be my reaction. Gee, we need to run with this and find out everything we can. I really wouldn't even begin to theorize as to why nobody has responded yet. I know that this is a fact,
4: yes.
3: And anyone who can look at it can see that it's a fact. There should have been a response, and it's just a matter of time. You know, time's on my side here. I've got a huge, huge bundle of data here, and every bit of it is absolutely verifiable, and all of it goes right back to NASA.
4: I've got
3: it's
4: you.
3: Their data.
4: But somehow or another, until Dan Rather says it, it just ain't so.
3: You know, you're absolutely right. People, I suppose it's more or less that people, even when they can see a thing for themselves, wait until there's the blessing. Yes, you can believe it now. And that's something I don't really understand. And I've seen examples of it time and again. On the other hand, quite a few people have been very, very supportive of what I found so far. And I think a lot of people are more worried about what people will think of them. Oh, you're one of those Mars life weirdos.
4: Right. I mean, really, right. That's exactly, I guess, what I was getting at, that, you're going to be taking pot shots at you, and I would think...
3: I'm not worried. I'm not worried in the least.
4: No. As you said, though, you work with, you know, some pretty important people who get, probably a lot of money from the government for their funding and so forth and so on, and this kind of thing filters down. And
3: well, yes. I would hate to think that they were more interested in keeping their job than doing their job. That would be a very sad thing.
4: Yes, that would be sad. But, you know, I have a very good friend who lives in Las Vegas, John Lear, son of the fellow who invented the Lear jet, you know, Bill Lear. And he was a commercial aircraft pilot. And think what you will of what he would talk about. He came on my show 10, 12 years ago and talked about UFOs.
3: Right.
4: Well, that cost him a job as a commercial pilot, talking about them, Sir Charles.
3: Yeah, and I understand. There's a huge stigma attached to it. Personally, my feeling is, until I can see the evidence, I'm not going to draw any conclusions. I know that it's possible.
4: Uh-huh.
3: I'm not going to discount it, but I would really like to see some compelling evidence.
4: Right. Well, what you have is really compelling. Really compelling. So compelling that, as I said earlier, NASA should at the very least say, all right, these are serious findings. Here's the evidence. Would the scientific community please review them and get back to us or something?
3: Well, and there's another thing to consider as well. I'm sure that their websites and email addresses are inundated with crackpots and strange claims all the time.
4: Oh,
3: I'm
4: sure.
3: It would take, some time to sort through all that material.
4: Right, but you've had the advantage of talking to some people on the inside, and you would think they would have tried to have taken it further.
3: You would think so, yes. Now, and we've had a we've got a 2-month lead time at any rate, and that in itself says a lot. And I've covered my trail very carefully. I've notarized and documented everything. So there can't be any question about the finding, the dates, what we've discovered and everything.
4: Mm-hmm.
3: So, and the technical work, everything is heavily referenced. Everything has backups. And if you check the site itself, there are links to everything. So everything has an authority or a reference behind it.
4: All right.
3: That's the most important thing.
4: Listen, you're a really, obviously, interesting guy. How about sticking around for a while? Radio.
3: Okay, I'll be glad to.
4: I'd like that. The radio has the luxury of, doing hours where you can actually approach various subjects in depth instead of having to do it in sound bites. And so I've got those. What the hell, then? We'll do some more. Because there's a lot of stuff here that you've worked on that I'd love to ask you about. For the record, do you believe that ETs exist, that there are extraterrestrials?
3: Well, at this point, I'd have to say yes. We found life on Mars, and there's nothing that says it can't be elsewhere.
4: So then your belief is purely a sort of a scientific statistical probability?
3: Yes, it's
4: probability.
3: Based on the fact that we can look through space with radio telescopes, and we see clouds of organic molecules everywhere. So we know that the stuff of life is everywhere. And we can see even in the outer solar system, they've just discovered another body out past Pluto called Sedna. And it's covered with a reddish-brown scum of organic molecules. And that can be seen with the Hubble And so we know that organic molecules are everywhere.
4: By the way, I've heard that Hubble just observed that Sedna is not turning as rapidly as it ought to be, that there ought to be some sort of, moon associated with it. And they can't find the moon, so they can't figure out why it's turning so slowly. It's all fascinating. Sir Charles, hold on. We're at the top of the hour, and we'll be right back. All right?
3: Okay,
4: all right. Sir Charles Schultz is my guest, and he's a good guy. I think we'll keep him around a little bit, and we'll reread this bio when I get back. He's done a lot. We need to talk about some of it, so we will.

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1: Good morning, everybody. This man is obviously a heavyweight, the real McCoy, and just great to have here. Sir Charles Schulz is his name, and I want you to listen very carefully so you understand who you're listening to. Sir Charles Schulz worked at Martin Marietta Aerospace for 10 years. Now listen carefully, on weapons systems and computer-based automated test equipment, he wrote the nuclear EMP test software for the Pershing 2 missile system, worked on the Patriot, the Copperhead tank killer, and advanced attack helicopter systems. Charles has performed research under a grant on nuclear fusion, was knighted and received a long-term grant for his present research in robotics and artificial intelligence. He's written many technical publications and magazine articles on space astronomy, the atmosphere, and space resource development. In addition, he's been on many radio and television shows. First time round here, and it's with a bombshell, to be sure, confirming some of what Richard Hoagland certainly has done. Take a look at the website tonight. It's right there, and it's... I don't think there's an argument about this. I think it's clear and unambiguous. These are sand dollars. These pictures are of sand dollars, and the imprints on them are of perhaps not complex, but definitely life. Life on Mars. That's why he's here tonight, but there are some other things I'd like to ask about.

0: Neil in Olympia, Washington, past blast. Hey, Art, the final assorted fossil bed picture with outlines speaks volumes. Compelling. I'll bet you wonder why you can now see Sir Charles fossils, even though you can't see Sir Richard's perception. He said perception can be an elusive mistress. You know, that's right. I guess so. But in a lot of cases, you know, when I've looked at some of what Richard has clearly said is this or that, I look at it and I go, rock. And, Anyway, I guess I'm right. It's an elusive mistress. I do see this. I do see the imprints on the sand dollars. Just as clear as can be. So I guess the rest of you ought to take a look and make your own judgment. Sir Charles, there's a lot I want to ask you about. So let's see where to start. You apparently know a lot about EMP since you wrote the nuclear EMP test software for the Pershing 2 missile system. That'd be something. In other words, you had to design a protection system of some kind.
1: Well, that's true. Yes.
0: Pershing 2 missiles and protect against EMP. I thought that that was like just a hardening process that you had to get lots of lead or something to protect the circuitry.
1: Actually, it's not that difficult. It's protecting against EMP, for the most part, these days, a good conductive shell around something like a metal wrapping or a metal box
0: right.
1: will do a huge deal of good. On some things, up-close hits or very sensitive materials, you may want to wrap a couple of times, get a couple of layers of protection between you. Lead doesn't really do it, but any good conductor, copper or aluminum or even, you know, steel if it's galvanized helps a lot. But, you know, EMP is not a really mystery thing. It has its uses, but as a weapon, it isn't really that effective for most things.
0: Well, do you have any... What would happen if a very high megatonnage weapon were detonated in the atmosphere? You know, the old myth.
1: Right, exactly.
0: The myth
1: that's a real threat. And if you had an extremely large warhead detonated above the atmosphere or very near the atmosphere, you could get an extremely large spread of EMP over a wide area.
0: How much
1: damage? Understand that... the biggest problems we're going to run into will be bulky semiconductors, power systems going down, that sort of thing. But if, on the other hand, if you think that that's going to happen, you can easily buy a couple of radios or electronic devices, wrap them up in a metal box or some foil into a metal box and bury it somewhere or just out of the way. And if something falls, you know, if something is done, you've got a radio or a telephone that's going to work.
0: But short of that, the question I wanted to ask is a high-altitude burst somewhere in the center of the U.S., How far would the effect be? Would the average radio and circuit mount, circuitry, that kind of sensitive stuff, just be dead meat? Would all the computers go down?
1: Well, a lot of them would. Estimates say that it would take something on the order of 500 megatons above the geometric center of the U.S. to do, you know, a lot of damage. But there's nothing that big, and there's certainly nothing that could launch anything that big. Most of the warheads are far, far below that size, and so you don't really have any real worries about it. If something like this comes along, it's going to be localized.
0: Mm-hmm. Okay, I'm going to ask that you be patient and listen to a brief story, and maybe you can imagine what might have happened here for me. It was now a few years ago. I used to do this show 5-6 days a week. And during one of my programs, Sir Charles, something very odd happened. I uplink my program. I have a satellite dish in the backyard that uplinks it on KU band. I assume you might know what that is.
1: Right, yes. It's a microwave frequency.
0: Right. And one night, we started to have trouble. The network finally lost me altogether. And what was happening is the transmitted signal and the received signal that I get here suddenly began falling, just falling and falling and falling, the EB it's called, and to the point where it went below the receiver's threshold at that time in Oregon to even pick up the signal, and it just kept on falling literally to zero. Now, I could have attributed that to equipment failure or a million other things, except... sorry that you have to listen to all this, but it's important. It's important to the story. I get my internet here. There's about, 10 towers here in town, and a very nice company sends us internet at 2.4 gigahertz. and we get high-speed internet. That's how we get into my little rural town. Well, they run these, they have feedback all the time, telemetry on the various radios that are transmitting the internet in different parts of town here, and they actually graph the performance of the radios, and they could actually go back to the time when I lost my uplink. All of their receivers and transmitters at 2.4 went down. Every single one of the radios showed the same downward graph. And I could go on with some other anomalies, but what I'm telling you is some kind of electromagnetic blanket came down on this valley. Now, I live in Pahrump, Nevada, not all that far from Area 51, in a place where they do sort of strange experiments all the time. Do we?
1: Well, it wouldn't be too surprising, I can tell you this. If you had a powerful microwave transmitter or something operating like a powerful microwave transmitter, it's very easy for it to blanket out a number of signals.
0: Across a very large part of the spectrum? I mean,
1: sure.
0: It would have gone from 2 to, I mean, I'm going up on about 11 gigahertz. And,
1: well,
0: and the internet was at 2.4, so, man, that's a lot of the microwave spectrum gone.
1: It's a wideband spectrum, absolutely. If you had a, let's theorize for a minute, if you had an intentional white noise source in the microwave band and you amplified it, you could do that. It's not that hard to do.
0: Well, can you speculate at all? Do you think, for example, that the United States possesses the ability to do that? I mean, I saw it done. So
1: wouldn't surprise me at all.
0: Somebody
1: wouldn't
0: can do it.
1: Wouldn't surprise me in the least.
0: Really?
1: Yeah. Well, after all, if you think about it, all you need is a powerful transmitter and a good amplifier and the signal that, you know, like a wideband amplifier that can cover a number of frequencies, or you could have a number of frequencies mixed and fed into one amplifier, or you could have a number of amplifiers at different frequencies, and all of them could broadcast simultaneously.
0: And by the way,
1: there's any number of ways to do it.
0: And by the way, when it came back in the same manner, a slow, linear, upward progression until finally it's like, you know, like the eclipse had gone away, and suddenly all the signals were there again. Damnedest thing I ever saw.
1: Well, I'm sure there are a lot of unusual things that happen from time to time that are very hard to explain, and even going back over them with the reason and, you know, technical expertise is very difficult to explain, but somewhere at the heart of it, there is a simple explanation. We might not always find it, and we might not always like it, but it's always there. There's always a simple explanation.
0: Because if you could do that, I mean, you could literally disable the communications of an entire city, that would be quite an ability, and that would be quite a weapon, wouldn't it?
1: Well, it would. And if you think about how you can make a portable transmit station that's in the kilowatts that runs on a generator, and if you put a number of transmit stations out there, each on a different channel or a different band, all of them could blast away, and you could blanket a city with a jamming signal like that.
0: Okay, you worked, one more question while we're on the subject. I have up maybe one of the largest loop antennas. I'm a ham operator.
1: Okay.
0: Perhaps one of the largest loop antennas of its type in the country. It's gigantic. It's on 13 towers and involves, almost 4,000 feet of wire. It's big. It's a great big thing way up in the air. I have a consistent voltage on that antenna, which I have to protect my equipment against, that's around 300 volts.
1: That's actually a real simple thing to explain. And there's two things that can cause that easily.
0: Okay.
1: Number one, wind, dry air moving over a conductor.
0: On a totally still day, without so much as a wisp of wind moving. So I'm ahead of you there.
1: All right. And the other explanation is, there's always a potential voltage difference between the Earth itself and the sky above it. And when that potential becomes very high, it arcs and we get lightning. But it can be at a lower level, not high enough to cause lightning, and there can be a very high standing DC voltage on something.
0: There are also theories.
1: I'll give you an example.
0: There are also theories, I'm sorry to interrupt, about lightning, since you mentioned it, in other parts of the world, conducting through the atmosphere and producing a charge that is present between, you know, the air above and Earth.
1: Right. Well, there's a very simple device that people can make called a charge mill, and it's basically a very lightweight static motor, and it runs on static electricity, and you run a wire up into a tree or up on a pole, and the voltage difference between the wire up in the air and the ground itself caused a little static mill or voltage mill to run. And it's an interesting demonstration device that sometimes physics classes build. But another thing that I've noticed is that if you work around a lot of tall towers, you often will have those towers on insulated pads, and they will run a ground wire, or they'll say, when you step on this tower, when you climb it, don't touch the ground and the tower simultaneously.
0: Right.
1: You need to leap over to it.
0: Right.
1: And that's because of that voltage potential that builds up on those things. And so there are a number of very simple effects that can cause a voltage to build up.
0: Well,
1: so most prevalent.
0: I realize it's fairly low current, but there's it's enough to knock me on my butt. And
1: there's a way around that.
0: I know there is, and I've already found it. Thank you. I protect
1: okay.
0: my equipment. No problem there. Where I was going was somewhere different. This is the kind of thing that Tesla was working on and was rumored to have been working on. And I wonder if there's any, whether you think there's any possibility that there is a source, some sort of ultimate source, if we figure out how to tap it properly, of power available to us. I mean, power is getting to be a pretty important thing in the world these days.
1: Well, that's true, but in all my experience, I've never found anything for free. You know, you don't get any free lunches in this world. And there are some power sources that are very high grade and we should be using that we aren't. But I don't think we're going to tap into, you know, like magical Oregon waves or zero point energy or any of this other stuff. There is energy there, but you can't use it. It's a part of the vacuum itself. The zero point thing is, I think, pretty much a boondoggle. But there are some other avenues that we can take. For instance, what's to prevent us from putting solar power satellites in orbit? We could eliminate almost all of our use of petroleum if we use sunlight from an orbital power station and beamed that energy back to the ground in the form of microwaves. And that's a very doable technology. They were talking about it in 1970. And yet,
0: about the
1: not doing it.
0: Only possible problem that I see with that is the stability of the satellite. That might be a little worrisome.
1: But, of course, we use station keeping on satellites right now, and that limits their useful lifespan when they run out of fuel.
0: Right.
1: But on an investment of this sort, obviously, you would keep it manned or operated remotely.
0: Absolutely.
1: And you'd want to refuel it.
0: Right.
1: And
0: but
1: so this would be an ongoing investment, something that you would have to maintain. But the payoffs would be immense.
0: Indeed. But on the other side of the coin, if it were to drift, it would be a killing machine, wouldn't it?
1: Well, there's ways around that. For instance, are you familiar with the pilot beam concept? Essentially,
0: no.
1: You make your receiver on the ground a part of the circuit. And the only way that it can broadcast is if it's locked onto the receiver.
0: Gotcha.
1: And so this means that unless you physically go up there and make some hardware changes, you couldn't turn it into a weapon. And there are other things you can do, too. You can broadcast on a very broad area, and you can use, let's say, even a wire antenna with a rectifier on it to pick up the power.
0: Gotcha.
1: Now, this would mean that you would have a large area, perhaps in the Midwest, a farmland, or even over a desert, where the power density would be lower than that of sunlight, and yet it would arrive as useful electrical power at the antenna. And nobody would be in the area, and there'd be no damage, and there'd be no danger.
0: How much potential power would you imagine could be collected and then transmitted? Have you looked into that at all?
1: Yes, I have. I've done a bit of work on it, and I think the estimates that I saw last was one collector about the size of Manhattan Island could put out somewhere between 30 and 120 billion watts, and each of that's equivalent to 30 to 120 nuclear power plants.
0: Oh, my God. Yes, it is.
1: So it's a huge, huge amount of power, and yes, the initial investment would be high, but it's in our interest to do something of this nature because there's not a gram of hydrocarbon burnt once the stuff is up there, and it means we have a viable space industry, something that I think would rebuild our economy from the bottom up.
0: What do you think the effects would be on the various layers of the atmosphere transmitting that kind of energy through it? Anything potentially or what?
1: Actually, the atmosphere is almost like a filter. It has certain colors or frequencies that can get through it very easily.
0: Right.
1: You can imagine a sheet of colored glass that's red and only red light gets through it easily.
0: Sure.
1: Well, the atmosphere has the same sorts of windows, and certain frequencies of light or radio waves get through easily. And what we would do is we'd choose one of those frequencies, and there'd be next to zero interaction with the atmosphere that way.
0: Do we have the ability to do something like that now?
1: Actually, we do. We've had it for 30 or 40 years, but basically the project was shot down by some members of Congress back in 1970. And
0: why?
1: There was a fellow by the name of Gerard K. O'Neill, who was out of Princeton, who who invented an electromagnetic engine that could be used to throw payloads without the use of a rocket. And this is only going to be good on a place with a vacuum like the moon or in space. But basically, the proposal was seriously made back in 1970.
0: And shot down. Why?
1: And it was shot down. Well, I don't really understand why it was shot down, but I know that one of the recent factors in us not expanding our industries into space was the United Nations Space Treaty that we signed. And it means essentially that we as a nation cannot develop any extraterrestrial resources without involving every member of the UN in the profits.
0: Really?
1: Now, that's a very simplified way of stating it, but essentially we signed away our rights to do anything in space to keep the peace with the UN.
0: Well, you know, the UN didn't get in our way, particularly when we wanted to go to Iraq, right?
1: And this is true, and I have the feeling that in the near future we may not honor that space treaty. I don't see what it's getting us right now. I don't see what it's buying us. And I do know that if people are concerned about, let's say, petrochemicals or, you know, carbon dioxide in the atmosphere, or the use of petroleum, this is certainly an obvious relief, something that we should pursue energetically. And I don't mean that in a pun, but seriously, we should go after this because there's an immense amount of power in the form of sunlight just above our atmosphere.
0: Yeah, how wide a beam width would something like that have at the ground level?
1: Well, at the ground level, the beam could probably be 3 or 4 or 5 miles wide, and that would mean that the power density would be well below any danger levels. By making it diffuse and spread out and making your collector very large, there's never any chance of anything passing through the beam encountering more than a slight warming that you'd get like you'd standing out in the sunshine.
0: Well, that slight warming, of course, is...
1: microwaves, but...
0: that's you cooking... is what it is.
1: Yes.
0: I've been up on towers in front of microwave dishes and noticed, gee, my leg's getting warm. Look down, you're standing right in front of a microwave dish.
1: Keep the peace with the UN.
0: Well, you know, the UN didn't get in our way, particularly when we wanted to go to Iraq, right?
1: And this is true, and I have the feeling that in the near future we may not honor that space treaty. I don't see what it's getting us right now. I don't see what it's buying us. And I do know that if people are concerned about, let's say, petrochemicals or, you know, carbon dioxide in the atmosphere, or the use of petroleum, this is certainly an obvious relief, something that we should pursue energetically. And I don't mean that in a pun, but seriously, we should go after this because there's an immense amount of power in the form of sunlight just above our atmosphere.
0: Yeah, how wide a beam width would something like that have at the ground level?
1: Well, at the ground level, the beam could probably be 3 or 4 or 5 miles wide, and that would mean that the power density would be well below any danger levels. By making it diffuse and spread out and making your collector very large, there's never any chance of anything passing through the beam encountering more than a slight warming that you'd get like you'd standing out in the sunshine.
0: Well, that slight warming, of course, is...
1: microwaves, but...
0: that's you cooking...

0: fun, but seriously, we should go after this because there's an immense amount of power in the form of sunlight just above our atmosphere.
1: Yeah. How wide a beam width would something like that have at the ground level?
0: Well, at the ground level, the beam could probably be 3 or 4 or 5 miles wide, and that would mean that the power density would be well below any danger levels. By making it diffuse and spread out and making your collector very large, there's never any chance of anything passing through the beam encountering more than a slight warming that you'd get like you'd standing out in the sunshine.
1: Well, that slight warming, of course, is... That's
0: you, microwaves, but...
1: That's you cooking, is what it is.
0: Yes.
1: I've been up on towers in front of microwave dishes and noticed, gee, my leg's getting warm. Look down, you're standing right in front of a microwave dish
0: exactly.
1: In a tower.
0: But fortunately, we have the ability to put, let's say, a no-fly zone or a cordon around that area and say, just don't fly there. If you're dumb enough to fly through the beam, you deserve what you get. I mean, that's Darwin in action.
1: That'd be a cool sign, actually worded just that way. Sir Charles Schultz is my guest. This is Coast to Coast AM.

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1: This, of course, is Sean Hogan. And by the way, this record, which is about this program, is available. You can stream it free of charge. We got a link up on the site now. Same place you can see the photographs that Sir Charles Schulz has up there. And they're a must-viewing for anybody out there. This is Life on Mars. There seems very, very, very little question about it. This is Life on Mars. Go look for yourself. These are sand dollars. And on the sand dollars are impressions of life. Life on Mars.

0: audience to do anything? I mean, should we be emailing, I don't know, NASA or somebody? What?
1: Yes, there is one thing that really stands out in my mind, and that is there is a sample return mission for scheduled for 2005.
0: Oh, that's right. You're about to talk about. I hope you'll talk about that, please.
1: Well, sure. I'll spend a few minutes on it. There is a sample mission scheduled for 2005 in which they plan to bring materials back from Mars. And my feeling is, if they have even the slightest feeling that there could be any sort of a life still on the planet, and I believe that there is, any sort of germ or fungus or organism they might bring back could pose a real threat to us. And we have to be extremely, extremely circumspect about a decision to bring back an unknown organism. I mean, it might be innocuous, it might be harmless, it might be worse than Ebola. We don't know.
0: And it might eat us.
1: That's
0: might grow
1: right,
0: up and eat us. And it's toward that end, do you know, we're collecting cometary material right now, too. We have another spacecraft tailing a comet, as it were, and collecting material from its tail. Would that have the same caution for you?
1: Well, I wouldn't worry so much about that, because at most on a comet, you would expect maybe to find some organic molecules. I would never expect to find living organisms on a comet. The conditions are far, far more severe there than they ever were on Mars. And so I'm not worried about a comet sample return mission at all. What I am worried about is a Mars sample return mission. And in my opinion, and understand that I'm very pro-space and pro-technology,
0: gotcha.
1: And I do support these things, but I think that if we bring any sort of sample back, it should get no closer to the Earth than the Moon. And the reason I say that is space stations can fall, and even things coming in, fiery reentry, there's no guarantee that it will be incinerated. I know that many people are still in shock about what happened with the Columbia burning up on reentry, but the fact is there was a biological experiment package on it that carried a number of nematodes. Think of them as like small worms.
0: Right.
1: And this biological package made a fiery reentry into the atmosphere, hit the ground, and when they recovered it, all the nematodes were still alive.
0: Really? I had not heard that.
1: Well, the fact is, if this biological
0: wow.
1: material were to be returned, and it were in a space station or on another vehicle, and even if it went through a fiery reentry, there is no guarantee that it would be the end of those organisms, and that worries me.
0: Would it be reasonable, Sir Charles, to conclude that any organism now alive on Mars would have, from an evolutionary point of view, had to work so damn hard to stay alive under those conditions that it, when it, if it were to get here to Earth, it might go, aha,
1: oh,
0: look at this, oxygen,
1: quickly.
0: Water, let's rock.
1: Well, it
0: like
1: may
0: that.
1: Well be that those things could kill it. We don't know. But on the other hand, it may be that it'd be the perfect environment for it. Understand that anything that is alive on Mars, as far as a bacterium today, has been exposed to vacuum or near vacuum for millions of years, and that doesn't kill it.
0: Right.
1: And it's been exposed nightly to freezing temperatures, you know, like 22 below, and that doesn't kill it.
0: Right.
1: And it's been exposed to extremely salty, briny environments, and that the salt doesn't kill it. And it's been exposed to the sunlight, and that's raw ultraviolet in the sunlight, and that doesn't seem to kill it. So if there's anything that is alive, it's been exposed to those four terrible conditions for a very long time and had a great deal of time to adapt to them. And you could expect that if it were to arrive here, we wouldn't have any way of controlling it if it found this to be a clement environment, a place it would like to live.
0: Yes.
1: And, it's
0: and the odds are on the side of it perhaps enjoying what it finds here.
1: And quite possibly. You know, it might love ocean water and frozen food, and there's nothing we could do about it. Like I said earlier, we can't stop athlete's foot or mildew in the shower, and something totally foreign. We have no, there's no bets on this. There's no way of knowing which way it would go. And maybe there's nothing, but I would never want to take a chance.
0: Do pieces of Mars, I mean, they make claims that they find Mars rocks.
1: That's correct, yes.
0: They do make it here.
1: There are some meteorites. There are some meteorites, and they're called SNCs for Shergati, Nakhla, and Chasigny, the three locations where they're found. And these SNC meteorites have entered the atmosphere, and their surfaces have been burned and scoured quite thoroughly. This is unlike a biological containment bottle. These meteorites were fragments of Mars from a distant past, and they traveled through space typically for some millions of years before arriving here.
0: Mm-hmm.
1: And when they did, they went through the atmosphere and got scorched and sterilized just like anything else would. My real concern is a containment vessel meant to keep something alive would survive a reentry.
0: Yeah, absolutely. Is there any danger at all in your mind from a rock from Mars, which is sterilized on the outside, is it even conceivable, do you believe, there could be life inside one of these rocks?
1: Well, it's possible.
0: Just not.
1: But I wouldn't really hedge my bets. And I do have to point out that when we made one of the Apollo landings, they brought back some parts of a lander called Surveyor 3 that had landed before. And when they brought them back to Earth, they found that there was a virus on one of them that had been on the moon for, I think, 3 years, exposed to sunlight and vacuum, and it didn't kill it. And when they cultured it, it lived. So even some terrestrial organisms can live through horrible conditions.
0: Huh. That's amazing. As you see, I hadn't heard any of that. Wow. It survived, huh?
1: Yes, indeed it did, and it cultured successfully.
0: Okay. We'll probably come back to this. Just, oh, I don't know, 2-3 weeks ago, or whatever, DARPA held this really cool challenge out in the desert.
1: Yes, the vehicle race.
0: Yes, to make the autonomous vehicle and see how far one could go, and it was fairly pathetic. I think in a couple of miles, all of them pooped out. I noticed here that you worked on robotics, and when I was a child, we had movies that were promising us, but by the time I got to be my age, oh, man, there would be robots doing all of the work for me, and I would be laying on the couch and just issuing commands, and it didn't work out.
1: I was one of those kids that grew up believing we would have cities on the moon and hotels in orbit and 150-mile-an-hour lane on the highway, and we'd all fly to work by 1980, and of course, none of that happened. I felt a little let down, but on the other side, we can't really predict what's going to come along. Now, as far as the robot challenge, the DARPA challenge, I think that it's a very humbling experience the first time you build something that has to operate in the same environment that a human being or an animal does. Electronics, at first blush, seems to be durable enough, but when you expose it to the mud and the noise and the heat and the vibration, you learn very, very rapidly how to shield things and how to make things a little more durable. Just try building an electronic system for a vehicle, and you'll know what I'm saying.
0: Oh,
1: just
0: I bet.
1: Just wiring a stereo, you know.
0: Yeah, I guess it's harder than we imagined in our science fiction all those years
1: ago.
0: Well,
1: there are a great number of details. There are simple solutions to them, but you have to know all those details in order to make it work. And I think that the people who are in these engineering groups have learned a very hard lesson at the outset. On the other hand, don't think too badly of them, because this is the very first step in a process that's going to be an evolution of smarter and better machinery.
0: What kind of robotic research or work did you do?
1: Well, some of the things that I worked on were a robot that would locate and extinguish fires, and another one was for a robot that would use ground-penetrating radar and look for mines or explosives. Just to name a couple of them, autonomous navigation is high on the list. But understand that autonomously navigating or running around on your own inside the halls of an office building is a completely different challenge from going out across the street and picking up the mail.
0: Yes. Well, okay, then on to artificial intelligence. That's in here. That is maybe one of my favorite topics of all time. I'm watching this computer evolution as everybody else is, and I'm fascinated. Our computers are getting fast at an amazing rate. And you don't have to, it seems like you don't have to project that far down the line to see we're going to be bumping into something pretty soon. Is artificial intelligence possible?
1: I absolutely believe that it is. If you even stop and think for a moment, we're made of neurons, and, you know, our brains are, and our brains are made of many billions of neurons. Now, we know that a single cell, as far as we can tell, doesn't think. But then, on the other hand, we know that a full-grown human being does. And somewhere between the single cell and a full-grown human, there has to be a line you cross where it's thinking. I mean, that's pretty obvious. That's logic, you know. There's got to be a boundary line somewhere.
0: How are we going to know when we reach that point? Give me a sort of a scenario where we'd say, ooh, there it is.
1: Okay. I think that the best way of looking at it at this point is a human being or any thinking system is a very complex system. As a matter of fact, it's many systems working together to create what we call intelligence. And when we start looking at systems, we have to decide based on how they respond. I mean, that's how we decide with human beings. We may never be able to determine fully whether a system is truly thinking and feeling the way we are, but that it certainly acts like it is, And so we have to decide whether that's good enough for us. We might not find a means of determining whether it's truly alive or not, or thinking or not. But think of it like the Turing test. And that's basically, if it looks like a duck and it quacks like a duck, it's a duck. And that's not a very rigorous test. But if you have a system that acts in every way like a human being, then people, whether it's thinking or not, are going to accept it as a thinking machine.
0: Well,
1: it sort of muddies the water, but it's a thought.
0: I don't know what the test would be. I'm thinking of something simple. I mean, if it comes back and makes an inquiry about the nature of its own origin or something that would indicate
1: its... And that's very good indicator. That's probably a strong indicator.
0: That it's
1: But there's a danger line there, and that is, what if somebody programmed it to do that, and you might not be able to tell? So you see, there is a very fuzzy line there, and it's hard to determine whether or not it's truly thinking. I think that until people can agree on the definitions of what thinking is, they can't really make any headway.
0: Well, my computer's never suggested anything to me yet, but we are moving fast. Now, where do you suppose, projecting ahead, Sir Charles, that we might see indications that we've passed some kind of threshold?
1: Well, okay. First, we have to consider how fast computers are becoming and how rapidly it's happening. There's an old thing, it's a rule of thumb called Moore's Law.
0: Uh-huh.
1: That says that processing power doubles roughly every 18 months. And so far, it's held. At this point, in the scale of making smaller and smaller devices in integrated circuitry, we've just about reached a barrier. And manufacturing these things is getting tougher all the time. And so we may run into a wall with how fast and dense we can make traditional microchips. And so alternatives are being explored, which, you know, I'm not going to go into a great deal of detail about, but the fact is, we have extremely powerful machines right now.
0: Would that detail be classified?
1: No, not necessarily. It's just really a matter of economics and physics and, you know, who's willing to pay more money to make denser chips and still make a buck off of it.
0: Uh-huh.
1: That's the real limiting factor here, physics and economics. But when you start looking at how a system is meant to function, we're slaves of the software still. And let me tell you, there's some pretty pitiful software out there. I think the real solution is not going to be faster and better hardware. It's going to be in our software, the sorts of methods we use to determine things, how we store information.
0: So you're saying it's not just a matter then of speed and storage, but
1: that's correct.
0: But of software.
1: Exactly. You have to have the program. Well, I'll give you a perfect example. You can have a box with a processor in it, and you can program it to act just like a PC, or you can program it to act like the fuel control system for a big generator and run a factory. And it's the same box. The hardware is identical in both cases, but what has changed is the software, the instructions you put in the box.
0: Do you think that artificial intelligence, that moment of... perhaps even something as dramatic as understanding of self, would be a matter of programming?
1: Yes, I do. And here's the interesting thing.
0: Oh, my.
1: I think that many systems are doing, let's say, low-end thinking tasks in one sense or another. Let me give you an example. We can all use a calculator to do mathematical processes, okay?
0: Right.
1: And some people are better or worse at understanding what numbers are or how they're handled, but we can all pretty much agree that we know what math is. And so when we use a pocket calculator to do the math, we wouldn't argue and say, well, you're not really thinking about the numbers, you're not really doing the math, the machine is doing it. Now, let's suppose you have some sort of an accident or a tumor or whatever, and the section of your brain, and there is one,
0: yes,
1: that is dedicated to processing and understanding numbers, is destroyed or damaged.
0: Oh.
1: And so let's say some surgeon and some cybernetics guy comes along and they say, you know, we've got this procedure, we're going to put this calculator chip in your head instead and give yourself a couple of weeks to learn how to use it and you'll be back on your feet again, you know, thinking about numbers and doing your calculations. Suppose they carry that procedure out. Now, you're able to do your math again, only let's say it's a little better, a little faster, or a little more precise. Would you then say, well, this person isn't really thinking about the numbers? He's using a crutch? He's using a machine to do it?
0: Just very quickly, let me stop you. On discovery, the other day. I saw a special about a man who had a capability with numbers that was so astounding, Sir Charles. He could beat a woman with a calculator in any sort of calculation, doesn't matter, multiplication, giant division problems, whatever. He could just do it, and they demonstrated his doing it, rattling it off as fast as he could. There was something about that man's brain that's very different from the rest of us. It was just talent.
1: Well, understand that every time you learn something, you actually are literally rewiring a part of your brain. And some people, let's face it, some people have a talent in mechanics or mechanical vision, and some people have a talent in music, and some people have a talent in numbers. People, unlike machines, are very different from each other. And talent is, in part, I believe, determined by your wiring, and in part determined by your learning. You can certainly have a predisposition to do a thing, or not do a thing, and think of it from this standpoint. Most of us have normal color vision. Some people are colorblind. There's some difference in their wiring or in their sensory system doesn't allow them to perceive it.
0: Yes.
1: Some people might have an extra perception of color that we don't have. And on the average, some mutation or some change, something at random, will occur where somebody is a little different like that. And in the same vein, you can imagine that some people would genetically be predisposed to writing music or to understanding numbers or working out ballistics or whatever. So it's not hard to understand that once in a rare while, somebody will come along with a portion of their mind or their brain predisposed for functioning with numbers. And they take to it very easily, and they learn, and they amplify that ability. Anything we practice, we can get better at, obviously.
0: But the average one of us could practice at this until the cows came home, and we'd never be able to do what that man did. So some brains are, in fact, wired. It was kind of like he went into a trance, and he would just rattle off numbers at an incredible pace in doing a calculation faster than the gal with the calculator there could do it. So, I mean, it does prove that some brains are wired that way, and if we ever are able to genetically manipulate a little bit, and we're getting closer to that, it may well be that we can flip the little switch that enables that sort of ability, and, gee, that would just be the beginning, wouldn't it?
1: Well, certainly, that's a possibility. But understand that everything we do comes at a cost. I would imagine that, here's a little cautionary tale.
0: Hold the cautionary tale. We're at the top of another hour. I'm going to just presume you can stick around.
1: For a little while longer, yes.
0: All right. Precious seconds indeed with Sir Charles Schultz. On the weekend, this is Coast to Coast AM. I'm Art Bell. Glad you could make it. Stay right where you are.

You know, this is a very well-heard national program. And, oh, by the way, on that score, if for any reason your radio station is not carrying the full program on both Saturday and Sunday, you need to contact them and say, hey, what's up with that? I mean, where is Coast? It's the only program of its kind. And if it wasn't for Coast, this kind of material wouldn't get on the air at all. I mean, that's all there is to it. It just simply wouldn't get on the air. And that's a topic all of its own. All right, well, we're picking the brain of Sir Charles Schulz, who's got these incredible images, which you must go to the website and see, and make, I guess, your own decision. But then, Sir Charles, would you like the

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1: Well, never fear. We'll get to open lines, everybody. That is coming up. But when you get a mind this good, Sir Charles Schulz, you absolutely take it for all it's worth. So that's what we're doing, and we'll get right back to him. Stay right there. I really think even the biggest skeptics out there who would look at the material that Sir Charles has up on the website right now would be shaken. I really mean that. The most serious skeptics with regard to possibility of life on Mars would have to be shaken by what they would see up there tonight. So take the challenge, and you'll go farther in the you'll get further in the little cars than DARPA did here recently. Welcome back, Sir Charles.
2: Thank you.
1: A cautionary tale. We were talking about DNA manipulation and, you know, making the mind work in new ways. And
2: well, yes, and the thing that concerns me is when we start making changes to a system as complex as, let's say, a human body, there's going to be a cost. We don't know what sort of gain we will get versus what it's going to cost us in the end. For instance, in something, any organism, there's a certain amount of energy and resources disposed for each thing that the organism can do.
1: Mm-hmm.
2: For instance, if you look at birds, their arm bones are very lightweight so that their wings can actually lift them. They've cut back everything they need to fit within their niche. And as far as the human brain goes, there's just so much circuitry you can cram inside of a skull. When you start adding or subtracting or changing, you may get the effect you want, but at the cost of some other sense or sensibility.
1: Yeah.
2: Consider people, for instance, people who are commonly referred to as idiot savants.
1: Yes.
2: And they sometimes are autistic or something, but they show an amazing mental ability, such as the ability to sculpt anything they've ever seen, or to play any piece of music they've ever heard, or to calculate any date on the calendar or huge numbers. And yet they lack some of the very basic social skills. And it's as if they had just so much capacity and they got aimed in one direction and were unable to compensate in the other.
1: So the hard drive that is our brain can run out of space.
2: Pretty much, that's the case, yes. In fact, there have been estimates that said that the brain can store roughly 600 megabytes of information. Whether that's a true estimate or not, I don't know. But that was just based on...
1: Oh, that's not even what some DVDs can hold.
2: Exactly. And so if you think about it,
1: yes,
2: then perhaps it's how we organize or program that information that is important, not the hardware itself.
1: Ah, going back to your argument about the software perhaps being
2: exactly.
1: the key to artificial
2: exactly.
1: intelligence. Oh, fascinating. All right. You also worked or looked at nuclear fusion, and I don't know what aspect of it you work in, but I just there was a story that ran on the wires recently, Sir Charles, that cold fusion was to be looked at once again. Apparently, people are feeling, well, we better look at cold fusion again because maybe there is something here. What do you think?
2: Well, that was some of the things that I worked on myself, cold fusion, and we even had a patent application we went for back in August of 1994 on the system that we had come up with. However, because there was a great deal of hype and controversy at the time, just about everything involved with it was pretty much ignored. And yes, there were a number of charlatans, and yes, there were a number of misleading signatures that looked as if something were happening when it really wasn't.
1: Huh.
2: And just within the last year, I did an analysis of the metal palladium that they often use in cold fusion, and I discovered one of the effects that is often used as a key indicator that it has happened is, in fact, a red herring. And it's a texture change in the metal that makes it look as if it's melted. So some people who have claimed to have results actually didn't, and they used this signature, oh, look, the metal melted, when in fact it wasn't happening at all. And you see, one of the most important things on any scientific inquiry is to be able to debunk your own claims and make
1: sure
2: that you're not falling prey to wishful thinking.
1: Sure.
2: That's a very important thing.
1: All right. What can you tell me, though, about what you know to be true about cold fusion?
2: Well, based on the experiments we did, I firmly believe that we got definite results. We had heat output that was in excess of what we expected based on the energy that went into the cells that we built. Now, understand that it was a very small amount of energy, and it would require some serious research to be able to scale it up to a useful effect.
1: Would it be scalable?
2: I believe that it would, but that's just a personal prejudice based on seeing it work at all. Most of the time, when you find an effect like that, you can find something to do with it.
1: Can you tell me how much energy you measured and what you began the process with?
2: Okay. Well, our input energy was typically from around 100 millionths of a watt or 100 milliwatts or so to charge a cell up, so that it was a total input of maybe a half a watt put into the cell to get the process started.
1: Right.
2: And we got energy out from 5 to 15 watts in many cases. And it was all showing up as heat energy, and it was low-level heat. The thing got hot. That's all it did. But the point is that if we can trigger that thing on a larger scale, we might be able to run something useful like a thermal voltaic generator.
1: So
2: they have those in use now.
1: So it's your position then that this is a legitimate claim, even though you cited some other things.
2: That's correct. I do believe that there is a legitimate effect in cold fusion, that some sort of a nuclear process is taking place. And yes, it's notoriously difficult to locate and duplicate. And I don't think the mechanisms are really fully understood at this point. But now you see that people are trying to look at it again, because there are many unanswered questions. And if you think about it, the process of science is based on looking at something, formulating a theory, and then let's do a test on it. And then you collect your data, and then you make an assessment of what you found. And we learn that way. We ask questions, and we learn from them. And in any sort of thing where we're investigating something as important as the production of energy, if there's any slim chance of something producing power that we can use, then certainly we should pursue it. But, you know, you've got the same problem in any field that you do, you run into crackpots or charlatans or someone who's trying to make a quick buck. And it really gives a black eye to serious researchers who are trying to find out the facts.
1: Well, it's just like your Mars stuff, really.
2: And that's true as well.
1: In a certain sense. Now, what was it? Pons and Fleshman, wasn't it?
2: That's
1: and
2: correct.
1: And they became so frustrated at some level here in the United States, they felt compelled to take their work to Europe. What process do you think frustrated them that much?
2: There was a lot better funding over there, and there is an atmosphere here that certain processes are not possible, and it isn't even worth investigating. And, you know, whether that's true or not, it isn't up to an established older fellow with gray hair to say, no, you can't do that. It's up to the people who have the willingness to actually set up and try the experiment to see whether it's true or not. I mean, you don't believe everything you're told, and you don't believe everything you read. And certainly along the way, some mistakes are made, or some omissions are made, or some questions haven't been asked. And so the whole concept is, we as independent thinking people have the opportunity to invest our time and our effort into pursuing the facts. That's science right there.
1: Do you think that it's headed somewhere?
2: I believe there's a very strong possibility, yes. And one of the most promising methods they're looking at is something called cavitation, because it allows you to create extremely high pressures and temperatures with very common pedestrian equipment.
1: Cavitation, so, in the sense of a submarine cavitating in the water?
2: It's similar to that. They create very powerful ultrasonic sound waves inside a liquid such as water, and those sound waves collapse and expand and create tiny microscopic bubbles.
1: Uh-huh.
2: Now, the interesting thing when they started experimenting with this is that you could make ultrasound bubbles glow. You could get them small enough, fast enough, and hot enough to hit almost 50,000 degrees Kelvin.
1: Wow.
2: And so that's just little bubbles in water. And the effect was you got a soft blue glow out of a container of water when you turned some sound waves on. And so that is a very promising method of focusing extremely high temperatures and pressures in a small volume. Now, there's another technology, and this is very interesting. The inventor of the television, Philo T. Farnsworth, and he was a master at designing electronics and vacuum tubes. He came across a system that eventually demonstrated that you could use voltages rather than magnetic fields to contain and fuse hydrogen. Well, the Farnsworth fuser was covered by patents, and he couldn't go anywhere with it, essentially, because of legal obligations with his employer and the patents that they held. And the big move was to magnetic confinement fusion, which has had billions of dollars spent on it. The interesting thing is, now that the patents are available again and open, even college students have built Farnsworth fusers that show neutrons. They show that they do indeed work. The only problem is they're way, way below the yield that you would need. So for the amount of energy you put in, you don't get enough payback to make it worthwhile. On the other hand, it does work, and it's worth researching. And it's the sort of thing that a dedicated college kid can build.
1: How do you feel about the construction of conventional nuclear power plants?
2: Well, I know that it can be successful, and I, for the most part, do trust the use of a nuclear power plant. But the one thing we run into is human beings and human error. And in many cases, well, to give you an example, it's often been said that the reason we had a problem with, for instance, Three Mile Island was that the machine did as it was expected, but people didn't believe it, and they overrode the machinery, and
1: correct.
2: The result was a disaster.
1: Then there was Chernobyl.
2: Right, and human intervention. Now, Chernobyl was an interesting case. They were using a design that we've never used over here. They're using a carbon blocks to moderate the speed of the neutron particles. Carbon will slow down and absorb some energy from the neutrons, so they stick around long enough to react and help you generate your power.
1: Right.
2: Well, in the process, carbon has two different forms. Think of it as two different crystal forms. They're called allotropes. And the low-energy form of carbon is used to moderate the neutrons. But the energy of the neutrons changes it to the other form, which is rather energetic. And so there's something called the Wigner effect that happens. And basically, it stores energy in the block of carbon.
1: Mm-hmm.
2: Now, to get around that, they had to take these blocks out, put them in an autoclave, and heat them up every so often to trigger them to release all their heat energy. If you don't do that at random, they begin to trigger and heat, and when they heat, they make the other blocks trigger, and the heat spread through all the blocks and set them on fire. So you see, they just didn't get the blocks rotated and autoclaved properly.
1: Again.
2: And that's what started the fire.
1: Again, human error. Again.
2: Exactly.
1: All right, but
2: I actually am a strong supporter of the nuclear power industry. I think that it's just that we need to face waste disposal properly.
1: Well, they're about to do that in my backyard now that you mentioned.
2: I've heard that before, yes, and it's not a pleasant thing when you think about it. I think there are alternatives.
1: While we're at it, do you think that the storage at Yucca Mountain, considering the length of time that it's going to have to be safe, is safe?
2: Well, I'm sure there are a lot of factors that I'm not privy to, and I have to admit, this is something that I have not studied in great detail. I would like to think that it is, but unless I actually see the operation, see how it goes, and what's going on with it, I couldn't actually render an opinion on it. Personally, I would never store nuclear waste for long term. I would recycle it.
1: Yeah, there have been demonstrations that is possible, and there's another one that hasn't been followed. We, you know, tonight already, we've run into how many things that should be and just... they're not happening.
2: They're snubbed technologies, things that never materialize.
1: Yes, but this world, in its present condition, and I could really go on about that, isn't in a position to be snubbing its nose at these things.
2: Well, and I think a lot of it comes from the fact that there's a great deal of fear associated with things. You have to admit that many people today don't have even half the understanding that their parents or their grandparents had of how things work.
1: Well, I'll tell you.
2: Add to that.
1: I'll tell you what will give you, Doctor. Or, I'm sorry, Doctor. Sir Charles. I'll tell you something that'll give you that perspective. Go take. There's this young lady who rides through Chernobyl and the adjoining towns and takes photographs. This tour of this death zone. and when you're done looking at all those photographs, maybe a couple hundred of them, you sit down and you think real hard for a while.
2: Yes, you do. Yes, I do. And it's something that never should have happened. And, obviously, that sort of a reactor would never have been built here, and it never has been. There's a huge difference. And on the upside, we have better designs now that have not been put into practice, but they could be. And one of them is called the pebble bed reactor. In one of the tests on a pilot model, they literally pulled the control rods out and walked away to see what would happen.
1: Wow.
2: and it reached a certain high temperature, and then it stabilized, cooled down, and stayed there. And the effect is, this is a meltdown-proof reactor. It can't be melted down.
1: Uh-huh.
2: And if you really want to build nuclear power plants safely, that would be the way to do it, the pebble bed reactor.
1: It certainly would be. It certainly would be. That's
2: I think we build disaster into a lot of our hardware based on either ignorance or economics, and that is our downfall. We have to pay great attention to the details. The devil is in the details every time.
1: Well, I understand, but again, let me try this final, sort of a final question on you here. You know, we've talked about so many things. I've observed that science is racing ahead at a fast clip at every level. Biotechnology is kind of scary. There's a lot of aspects that are, to me, sort of scary. And I've noticed that scientists have a propensity for, you know, if there comes a choice where, like, they're going to push the button or not push the button, they push the button. The testing of the atomic bomb would be a good example. I mean, there was some solid theory that the whole atmosphere could go up in a chain reaction, and they considered that and said, nah, but probably not, and they pushed the button. So I'm sort of saying, generally, with science right now, are you at all concerned that in certain areas of advancement, we're about to push the button and make perhaps a big mistake?
2: Well, that does concern me a lot. But one of the things that works in our benefit is it's very, very difficult to do something that would wreck the world. It takes a long-term concerted effort for the most part. And we don't really, you know, for instance, we don't have, if you put all the weapons in the world together, all the nuclear weapons and everything, people talk about destroying the world. We couldn't. We could kill all life, but we can't destroy the planet. That's totally unworkable.
1: But killing all life
2: would be... scour the surface clean, but, you know.
1: Well, but that would be close enough.
2: Okay, and I understand. From the practical standpoint, you know, don't destroy the world. I keep all my stuff there, you know, and I need a place to put my stuff. But if you look at it from the standpoint of we couldn't really destroy the planet, yeah, it doesn't matter if everybody's dead. You're absolutely right. But a lot of the things that we consider to be things that could cause a disaster are really not as dangerous as we thought. There's a great deal of hype. I do worry about such things as a bioengineered organism getting loose, such as a bacterium or something.
1: Exactly.
2: Those things bother me.
1: Yes.
2: And yes, people do have a great deal of hubris. You know, they feel that they can handle anything and they can do anything, and there really won't be any consequences. And I think that's, we're at a point where we have to decide whether it's worth taking an advancement or slowing ourselves to the crawl, and we're always walking the balance. Because if we take every advancement, yes, we run the risk of disaster. And if we don't take any advancements, we run the risk of stagnation or worse.
1: Right.
2: So we've got to walk the balance. And the system is, there is no real checks or balances system for it. And, you know, the human ego gets in the way of human common sense every time.
1: Well, certainly any government is not going to be regulating out at the leading edge of these sciences.
2: Well, they can't. They don't understand it.
1: Exactly correct, yes. So these leading sciences are always sort of on the edge of making their own decisions about whether to progress or not. Is there a lot of talk in scientific circles about that question?
2: Well, you know, I've noticed something, and I don't know if anybody's ever taken notice of this. You don't see any evil, mad scientists, do you? I mean, think about it.
1: Well, I don't know any personally, no.
2: Okay, the people who are brilliant enough to follow this research through typically don't have the need to destroy with it. They're generally out after a result.
1: Well, I'm not
2: to kill everybody.
1: Nor am I suggesting really that something like that would necessarily be the product of somebody doing it with intent. Mm-hmm. Although God knows there's probably those people out there too. I'm just thinking of a mistake.
2: Yeah, and that's our biggest problem, a mistake. People don't always evaluate things objectively. People will make a decision based on their feelings rather than the facts. And that's what we have to worry about. On the other hand, you know, we really don't have a mechanism for controlling creativity. And I don't think we would want a mechanism for controlling it. But we're in an impossible situation, to be absolutely blunt. There's no way of predicting what will happen. or how to control it, or if we need to control it or want to.
1: All right, well, look.
2: It's a scary world from that standpoint.
1: It is. I really can't thank you enough for being here tonight. What a total pleasure. I'd love to schedule another program with you perhaps sometime in the future, and we can go into all kinds of areas. Plus, I'm sure there's going to be a follow-up to your research, right?
2: Okay, well, thank you. That would be something I'd look forward to.
1: Sir Charles, thank you.
2: And thank you.
1: And good night. Good night. And there you go, folks. Wow, that was Class A+, plus, no doubt about it. All right, we are going to now delve ourselves into the human genome, otherwise known as Open Lines. That's right, Open Lines. Anything goes, unscreened, rip 'em, tear 'em, no net, live radio, Open Lines, coming right up. This is Coast to Coast AM.

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1: That would be us. Good morning, everybody. It's great to have you along. And Sir Charles was absolutely excellent. So if you have some follow-up you want to make to that or any other subject, that's what Open Lines is really all about. Anything you want to talk about, that's exactly what's coming right up. I would like to point out that, in my opinion, the good Lord did not construct our backs with sufficient engineering knowledge to make them hold up. That's just a sort of a mental note I'm making, that the human back does not seem properly constructed from an engineering perspective purely to comfortably hold up what we put upon it. And that's the statement of a back. Oh, there's one more thing. This is earlier today. My wife and I were watching CNN, and they were doing a story on Johnny Cochran, who is getting over some unfortunate neurological problem that his camp decided not to make public, which is perfectly fine. It was one of those classic moments. And, you know, the CNN had just said, well, they had chosen not to explain what the neurological problem was, and Ramona looks at me and says, maybe he was growing a conscience. And I thought, yeah, right. And, you know, they went in to excise it before it could grow. You got to laugh at life sometimes. Sorry, Johnny. I thought that was so funny. I don't know why. She just hit me at the right moment with that. Maybe it's a conscience. First time caller line, you're on the air. Hello.
2: Hello.
1: Hi.
2: Hi, Mr. Bell. Hi. It's a great show. First time call, long time listener. You and your guest discussed the SETI radio telescope.
1: That's right.
2: And wouldn't it be possible to put a much smaller yet effective radio telescope on the dark side of the moon?
1: Oh, yes.
2: Maybe like 10 meters across or something?
1: Absolutely.
2: And attain the same performance?
1: No, you get much better performance.
2: Right, total radio silence.
1: That's right.
2: Yeah.
1: In other words, you would be shielded, protected entirely from all the noise of Earth. It would be, believe me, the radio astronomers dreamed
2: right.
1: Have.
2: Right. Yes. Right.
1: That's it.
2: Yeah. Well. Yeah. No. I read an article about the fact that the astronomers themselves felt that that was. One of the things that was hindering them finding anything was the radio interference on Earth here.
1: Yeah, it is, and the satellites, the orbit, all the rest of it give them false alarms. But what you can't ignore, sir, and what really is an issue is that, well, they've said it themselves. If in the next 50 years or so, SETI doesn't come up with something, they're going to be forced. Which is kind of interesting, you know, to essentially make a statement saying there may not be anything, you know, that's a possibility now, or even a good possibility.
2: Yeah. Mm-hmm.
1: That's pretty freaky to think about. I mean, what if we really are alone?
2: Well, that'd be pretty terrible.
1: I think it would be. All right. Thank you very much. I wonder how many of the rest of you think it would be terrible. How do you feel about that? Would it be terrible if we were alone? Would it really be? Oh, I guess in one way, perhaps. But maybe in another, it would mean that humans are really special. And maybe that's also an extremely egotistical attitude to imagine we are special. But so far we are. Wild card line, you're on the air. Hello.
3: Is this me?
1: That's you.
3: Okay, this is Dr. Daniel here in Omaha.
1: Hello.
3: And I think there's no chance in the face of the earth that we're all alone.
1: You don't think so?
3: No, I think Sir Charles is quite right. I think that there's, in fact, enormous amounts of life all over the solar system and probably all over the universe.
1: I believe that, I think, and I hope you're right.
3: Well, my background is cryptography and optical neural nets, and the neural nets is the important part. Neural nets are a way of replicating the human brain in a computer system.
1: Mm-hmm.
3: And we're doing it optically now, and that means that finally you have nonlinear working with nonlinear.
1: Mm-hmm.
3: So we can understand how these things work. I'm actually seeing communications between one-cell creatures with other one-cell creatures, and they can be across rooms. Plants have the same ability. So now you're talking about at what point do you say that they're sentient? How sentient can they be? If you link enough of them together, you're going to have the same numbers as you would have in the whole human body.
1: Well, for me, the bigger question would be, how in the hell are they communicating? I mean, I understand this two places at once kind of theory, but how are they communicating? That's the big one.
3: Well, in our studies and what we've been doing for the military for DARPA, we've actually run into this, to the idea. First of all, with Sir Charles's size of the human brain, the human brain has no limitation on the amount of intelligence it can put in there, because it can actually build its own synapse, its own interconnections. Einstein had like 10 times the number of interconnects as most human beings do.
1: He seemed to see it in a more limited way.
3: Yeah, but it's unlimited. And then there's the other problem, is where is all this stuff going?
1: Well, I don't know if it's limited or unlimited.
3: Well, we find that in storing the material away, we can store terabytes, huge amounts of information in the machine, because it's nonlinear, stacking it in there. It's interconnected and associative memory, so that it's...
1: But he said you're operating with less than a DVD there, buddy.
3: Yeah, but I'm talking about terabytes. If you wanted to, we pick up so much information every day with our brain and our eyes and our sensory system that there's no place to store it.
1: Uh-huh.
3: I think we're storing it in another dimension.
1: Oh, you do?
3: And like a spiritual dimension, because apparently if you, I've seen people have out-of-body experiences, and I've had one, that you actually take this stuff with you.
1: You think we've got the great hard drive in the sky?
3: I think so. We're connected to the great hard drive in the sky.
1: Well, hey, that's as good a theory as any.
3: By the way, you wouldn't have a back problem if you're walking all four legs there.
1: I'll bear it in mind. Thanks a lot. Yeah. Just crawl along like one of my four cats. Well, I'd get to know them better, wouldn't I? Back problems. I'm telling you, the man did not design the human back. I mean, you look at the rest of it, us, and it's exquisite. Really, it is. The arms, the legs, everything else seems to have form, function, and do its job admirably. But the human back, no. It develops inevitably problems, particularly down around L4 and L5, where all the weight of the human body is held. And by the way, I must say, I've trimmed way down weight-wise, so that's not a problem anymore. Not at all. East of the Rockies, you're on the air. Hi.
4: Oh, yes, I'm sorry. I just like to say I love the show, and I love the thirst for knowledge, you know, and the truth. And
1: me too.
4: I was wondering your take on the Illuminati and what you think the purpose is.
1: Oh, I don't know. You know, the Illuminati, Masons, and all these groups that people, you know, think are have all the great secret knowledge and all the rest of it, I don't even know if I believe in all that. I mean, they exist, but I don't know that all that is attributed to them is true. It's one of those things that I think lives larger in myth than reality. But, I mean, there's something to it. There's a nugget of reality to it, but I don't know. I think the myth is much bigger.
4: Well, I appreciate that.
1: Okay, right. You're very welcome. Yeah, I do. I think that the myth that's been built around all of these organizations that are secret, because of the very nature of humans, to attribute more to, you know, cool secrets than they ought to. The legend grows. West of the Rockies, you're on the air. Hi.
5: Hey, Art.
1: Hey.
5: Oh, awesome. Okay. I haven't talked to you since I talked to Dr. Paul Mahler, and just wondered about several things. I got about 12 questions, but...
1: Well, 12 questions?
5: I was really hoping to talk to Sir Charles, and I was wondering how I could get a hold of him so I could email him all my questions, but...
1: I would recommend going to his webpage before it disappears from our webpage and getting a contact email address on there and sending him a message.
5: Would you be kind enough to pass that on?
1: I'm passing it on to you now. Go up to our website. Get on his website.
5: Okay.
1: Find the contact place to send an email and send it.
5: Okay.
1: All right.
5: And do you have his last name?
1: Schultz.
5: Schultz.
1: S-H-U-L-T-Z.
5: Right.
1: And,
5: as in the Peanuts creator.
1: But as it, most importantly, the link is there now. So.
5: Okay. All right. Yeah, I wondered, I was going to ask you about Sunstroke book, but just quickly, if I could mention... when you were talking to Dr. Paul Mahler, he had mentioned something about launching the AeroCar in spring, and
1: yes.
5: I hadn't heard anything about it.
1: Nor have I.
5: Okay.
1: And Sunstroke, with regard to Sunstroke. Now, I didn't go farther with Sir Charles.
5: I was really hoping you would.
1: But, well, he was saying that there were safeguards, and you can always put safeguards in something, but, you know, as we found out with, you know, our experience on Earth with nuclear power so far, despite even maybe what we thought were the best safeguards, really tragic things can happen or almost happen, like Three Mile Island. Oh, we were close, really close. And that's with our good technology.
5: Yeah. Well, even just with birds flying through, I guess it would be incinerated and concerned with pilots and humans and planes. But I guess there was someone that was talking about water boiling very quickly.
1: Yeah.
5: At a shallow depth, and
1: yeah.
5: How people would have to wear special helmets or something to protect themselves. I guess that's what the author was saying of Sunstroke. I think you'd interview.
1: As you know, I've interviewed that author, yes. Sunstroke is about the concept of exactly what Sir Charles was talking about, a satellite that would collect energy in orbit, large amounts of energy, because when you don't have the atmosphere, obviously, in orbit to contend with, the efficiency of gathering sunlight is incredible. And so you could gather an incredible amount of power, and you could send it by some sort of microwave device to Earth in a pattern of a few miles. Now, one possible flaw in this plan, as was outlined in the science fiction book called Sunstroke, is that the satellite would become unstable and the protection systems wouldn't hold. Which, you know, as we know, is said to be safe and unsinkable and all the rest of that. But if the satellite were to wander while the beam continued toward Earth, it would obviously sort of fry things as it went. That was what was contended in Sunstroke. International Line, you're on the air. Hello.
6: Hi, this is Jean. I'm calling from Calgary, QR77.
1: Why,
6: I
1: yes.
6: have a prediction.
1: Oh.
6: And it's when you were talking about nuclear stations, I recalled a conversation I had over 30 years ago that I didn't want to believe, but now because so many things that happened have come true.
1: Who made this prediction?
6: It's an alien that I contacted through a Ouija board. And his name is Magarath?
1: Well, I beg your pardon, what was that name again?
6: Magarath.
1: Magarath?
6: Yeah.
1: And what did Magarath have to say?
6: That in 2039...
1: Yes.
6: There will be something like a Holocaust. There will be great fires.
1: Oh.
6: And it... The state of Kansas will disappear. And he said it's something like...
1: not Kansas.
6: State, the whole state of Kansas and all the...
1: I have friends in Kansas.
6: I know, I don't, and I wouldn't wish anybody any ill in Kansas.
1: Well...
6: And it's because, and it's made worse... Well, first it begins that there's two types of gases that are leaking out of the ground because there's so many changes in the earth right now. like earthquakes and volcanoes, and these gases are seeping out of the ground. And I think it had something to do with the elk outside it. Or is
1: this is an awful lot of information from a Ouija board. McGarris, you know, being...
6: Well, I talked to him a lot, and then I threw the board away.
1: Did you spend hours and hours and hours with McGarris or what?
6: Yeah.
1: Well, you...
6: And his name is McGarris?
1: Well, I beg your pardon, what was that name again?
6: McGarris.
1: McGarris?
6: Yeah.
1: And what did McGarris have to say?
6: That in 2039...
1: Yes.
6: There will be something like a Holocaust. There'll be great fires.
1: Oh.
6: And the state of Kansas will disappear. And he said it's something like...
1: Not Kansas.
6: The whole state of Kansas and all the...
1: I have friends in Kansas.
6: I know, I don't, and I wouldn't wish anybody any ill in Kansas.
1: Well.
6: And it's made worse. Well, first it begins that there's some two types of gases that are leaking out of the ground because there's so many changes in the earth right now.
1: Hmm.
6: Like earthquakes and volcanoes and these gases are seeping out of the ground. And I think it had something to do with the elk outside it. Or is it
1: this is an awful lot of information from a Ouija board. McGarris, you know, being...
6: Well, I talked to him a lot, and then I...

0: cut, and it's made worse. Well, first it begins that there's some two types of gases that are leaking out of the ground because there's so many changes in the earth right now, like earthquakes and volcanoes, and these gases are seeping out of the ground. And I think it had something to do with the elk outside it. Or is
1: this is an awful lot of information from a Ouija board. McGarris, you know,
0: I talked to him a lot, and then I threw the board away.
1: Did you spend hours and hours and hours with McGarris or what?
0: Yeah.
1: Well, you've got to understand, when you use a Ouija board, McGarris could have just been an evil entity masquerading as, you know, an alien.
0: Well, he's
1: feeding you a bunch of
0: baloney. He said he was a being of light.
1: Oh, now he's a being of light.
0: A being?
1: Of light. Yes, yeah. I got that. And an alien.
0: We see all these beings in light all around us right now. So I imagine it's a being of very high vibration or concentration or rapid energy. I don't know what is light.
1: Yeah, I don't know either, but thank you for that, I guess. And McGarris's word, McGarris is an alien, which he had rather extended conversations with over the Ouija board. And so you can take that prediction to heart or not. West of the Rockies, you're on the air. Hello.
2: Hi, Art. John and Kingman. How are you doing this evening?
1: I'm excellent, John.
2: Good, good. I'm with the Downwinders over here, and I read an article in the Front Valley Times that they are going to release bioagents over at Frenchman's Flat. I wonder if you knew anything about it.
1: Not only no, but hell no. Let's roll over this one more time, okay?
2: Okay. Someone emailed me a link.
1: First of all, who are the Downwinders?
2: Downwinders. In between 51 and 62, when they were over there at the National Testing Center and popping off atomic bombs for testing purposes.
1: Uh-huh. The Downwinders are what?
2: Are people who were radiated, and a lot of us have died, from exposure to radiation that came from those days.
1: Okay, gotcha. And you've heard that they're going to be releasing something somewhere near my area?
2: Yes, at Frenchman's Flat over there at the National Testing
1: Center. What are they going to release?
2: According to this article in the Pahrump Valley Times...
1: That's our newspaper here in town.
2: Yes, it is. Bioweapons.
1: What?
2: Yeah.
1: What?
2: Smallpox and anthrax.
1: See
2: if their testers are working.
1: Really?
2: Yeah, I can't believe you haven't heard about this.
1: Me either. That was in the... I do get the newspaper, too.
2: Yeah.
1: I subscribe, so...
2: Yeah, this was just somebody emailed me a link, and I went over and read it on their website, and bingo.
1: Which was in the newspaper of what date?
2: Off the top of my head, I don't know. I can email you the link if you'd like.
1: Well,
2: not until I hang up. I haven't.
1: Okay, to answer your question, I haven't heard about it.
2: Yeah.
1: Probably means nothing.
2: Yeah, I don't know. That was my reaction, too. Anthrax would be okay. Anthrax is already in the wild, but smallpox isn't. And that's my concern.
1: God. Well... cheers to you too, sir. We'll do the research.
2: Okay.
1: All right, take care. We'll check it out. International Line, you're on the air. Hello.
3: Art,
1: an honor.
3: Third time in 17 years to talk to you.
1: Is that right?
3: I've got the same problem you got, the L4, L5 thing.
1: Yes.
3: I was under great risk of paralyzation from the waist down.
1: Yes.
3: So I went through the surgery. Still got the pain, but I'm walking. And glad to be.
1: Yeah, well, good for you.
3: Yeah, second item, I don't believe that we are not alone in the universe, and I place that opinion just on the fact that us stupid human types have got around to juggling our genes and into the cloning business, and if we can do it, there's got to be people a lot more smarter and wiser than we are.
1: Right, I agree with that. Certainly, probability. I am a little bit rattled, I admit, though, by the fact that SETI's been at it as long as they have, and nothing. Not even a whisper. I mean, you've really got to think that one through a little bit.
3: I agree with you there, but, you know, there's other levels of communication that we might not be aware of. We're going up a blind alley.
1: I don't deny that.
3: Yeah.
1: But... radio or electromagnetic radiation would seem such a common probability, you know, when life got to some certain complexity,
3: yeah,
1: that we ought to be here.
3: I agree with you.

0: but isn't it a mystery? And it's wonderful to think of all those possibilities.
1: And that's what we're all about, sir.
0: That's for sure.
1: Thank you so much for calling, and take care. All right. Well, that's what we're doing tonight, folks, all night long. Open lines, anything you want to talk about. From the high desert, in the middle of the night, this is Coast to Coast AM.

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1: Well, here it is. I've got the story, of course, from my very own Front Valley Times. That's a newspaper here in the town in which I live. You're not going to believe this. It says, the Nevada test site will be testing the testing ground for releases of chemical and biological materials. Nye County commissioners were informed Tuesday. That's where I live here in Nye County. Hence the slogan, the Kingdom of Nye, in case you've ever wondered. That's where it comes from, Nye County, the Kingdom of Nye. This beautiful little patch of desert that I live in, and look what they're going to do. I'll tell you more about it in a moment. Alrighty, let's look at this a little bit. The Nevada test site will be the testing ground for releases of chemical and biological materials. Nye County commissioners were informed Tuesday. Mike Skalgard, environmental programs team leader for the National Nuclear Security Administration's Nevada test site office, said his agency began notifying local government officials about the plan last October. First I've heard of it, 25 comments were received, is that all, during public comment periods, which were generally supportive of the project, said he. The only agencies that responded were the Nevada Division of Environmental Protection, and the U.S. Fish and Wildlife Service. The federal government has taken an interest in chemicals that could be used in biological attacks since the September 11, 2001 terrorist strike, he said, and the tests are designed to develop sensing devices that detect biological weapons, according to the Security Administration. It was a long story. Let's see. Certain chemicals, quote here, the really, really nasty stuff can't be released due to treaty considerations, said he. Instead, the test will, that's good news, the test will involve pretty benign types of biological organisms, he said. Most of what we're looking at are not actual chemical weapons. In fact, we wouldn't release any of that at all, he said. That's good. Let's see. Let me read down here. The highest concentrations will be 100 meters only from the release sites, he said. And by 500 meters, the material will be at a level that wouldn't even be detectable, he said. Let's see. Well, certainly news for me, and in the 19 March issue of our local newspaper right here. So they're gonna set some of those little things loose up there. I still love the desert. First time caller line, you're on the air. Hello.
2: Hello.
1: Yes. Hello.
2: Hi.
1: Hi.
2: Okay. This sort of ties into the story you're telling now. How much about autism I don't know that you know, but I'm calling. I started to call about your guest speaker last night in regards to the Cipro and things like that, and concerns that we should have about vaccinations.
1: I thought last night's guest was absolutely amazing.
2: Yeah, he was.
1: In more ways than one.
2: To start, let me tell you, both my son and I have autism. My son is more severe.
1: Autistic in what manner?
2: Autistic in what manner?
1: Yes. In other words, I understand that generally with autism, the definition of the word, there's two sides to it, right? In other words, one side is an ability, the rest of us don't have, and the other side...
2: Lack of abilities on the other side.
1: Sure.
2: Yes, definitely.
1: So in what manner does the autism manifest itself?
2: Both. both sides.
1: Well, I guess more specifically, what is the other side?
2: Well, like in my son's case, he's 11. He is quite a bit like the, what was that movie? I can't think of it now. But anyway, the one with Dustin Hoffman. Rain Man? Yeah,
1: yes.
2: That was it. Rain Man.
1: Rain Man, yes.
2: My son is very much like that with numbers, but has difficulty speaking, and he lives like in his own world, so to speak. Males have more severe autism than females. Anyway, getting back to what it was exactly I was calling about, both of my parents worked for the government. My mother worked for NASA and other aerospace industries.
1: Yes.
2: And my father worked at Area 51 in the test site.
1: He did?
2: When I was growing up.
1: Really?
2: Now, I know you're probably not aware of this, but Nevada has the highest ratio of autistic people than any other state.
1: No, I was not aware of
2: that. We're like 7 out of 450 people.
1: Although, if you're relating that to the nuclear testing,
2: yes,
1: wait for me. I think there would be a higher likelihood of it in Utah, because actually the testing in Nevada affected the people in Utah more than Nevada.
2: Well, most of my family is from Utah and Colorado.
1: Gotcha.
2: So,
1: okay.
2: I don't know what difference it does make, but I just thought that that's very unusual.
1: Well, they were kind of the downwinders, like you heard that man talking about.
2: Mm-hmm. Well, now, autism is being linked to early infant immunizations, and it's also being linked to more specific of a racial, like Caucasian males have the tendency to become more infected by it. I mean, if you could read the whole story on it, it sounds like something out of a Robin Cook novel.
1: Well, listen, I've read a ton of stuff on immunizations and all the rest of it, and I have questions myself about the advisability of some so-called immunizations. I mean, that's just a personal feeling. But my goodness gracious, last night's guest was amazing. He really didn't have reservations about anything. I mean, it was just absolutely, it was like kind of like I was dumbfounded by the end of the program. He sort of just stopped me cold, you know. I asked him, I said, what about Agent Orange? Oh, hey, no problem. Work with it, touch it, play in it, do anything you want. No problem. Dioxin, no problem. Absolutely astounding. And I could have used easily another hour of calls. I mean, some of what he was saying, and he was certainly serious, to me was pretty far out stuff. And so I just sort of smiled. You can't detect that on a radio, but I kind of smiled and went, wow, this would make an interesting program, which is why at the end I said, you know, you've really got to come back. I mean, that would be some real snorter of a program. Wildcard Line, you're on the air. Hello.
3: Hey, Art. How you doing?
1: I'm doing all right.
3: Taking my call. How are you? Two cats? I just got a new cat.
1: I have four cats, sir. One, count them. Four.
3: I have two, Orange and Black and White.
1: Uh-huh.
3: Amy and Frida.
1: Uh-huh.
3: Calling from WRKO Boston, Joe. And I want to touch on this Iraq. And there's something I want to touch on. And the reason I mentioned Iraq and the nuclear power, because a few weeks ago on the Science Channel, they had a man who is making oil from trash, so it can now be done.
1: Oh, yeah.
3: Recycled trash. He's already got a couple plants, so I think we should pull completely out of the Middle East. We've done enough over there. The more we give, the more we're not appreciated, and I think that...
1: Joe, you don't think that our leaving now would be regarded as a loss?
3: No. We've lost too much over there now. We've lost too many people. More bodies will be coming back, and the more we stay over there, it's going to get worse.
1: Yes, but if we don't attain our original objective, and we have not done so until...
3: I'll bet you lunch we will never get. We won't get Bin Laden, because Bush could have gotten him.
1: That's Afghanistan. You're jumping from Iraq to Afghanistan.
3: Well,
1: let's stay with Iraq for a moment, all right?
3: It's all related, but okay.
1: Well, I'm not sure it is.
3: Okay.
1: And I'm not sure it matters, but we're in Iraq now, and I think if we were to just, you know, I hated the idea of the Iraq war. I thought it was dumb, and I was very much against it, but...
3: I agree with you.
1: But now we're there.
3: What can we do? We can't change these people. We can't free those people. They have to want to free themselves.
1: What we can do over there is kill terrorists, and that's what we're doing.
3: Yeah, well, we'll be doing that for the next 100 years.
1: Well, would you rather kill them here or rather kill them after they did something in L.A.?
3: I mean,
1: that's a valid question.
3: Sure, I'll answer it if I may. I think what we can do is close our borders for a while. Arm ourselves. Don't take a new first strike where we're going to give the submarine commanders back launch on warning and start protecting ourselves. And then,
1: oh man, I don't know. I'm sorry. I can't go along with you there. I really can't. Seal up the borders. Stick your head in the sand. Look here. What happened on September 11th occurred because our head wasn't stuck far enough up, as far as I'm concerned. And I'm not even in favor of what we're doing in Iraq, except to know that we're there now, and it's a done deal. So I'm not going to, there's no point in crying over spilled milk. We're there. And we are killing terrorists, and from my point of view, I'd rather kill them there than here. Because in all likelihood, or great likelihood, killing them here will be after they pull the, you know, throw the switch on something we're really not going to like at all. But no, I don't have the answers on how we're going to get out of this Iraq situation. I don't have them. East of the Rockies, you're on the air. Hi.
4: Hi, Art. Good to talk to you.
1: And to you.
4: Yes, a couple of comments on a lighter note.
1: Mm.
4: First of all, your guest tonight that you hit on, that guy was great.
1: He sounded
4: exactly like he knew what he was talking about.
1: Well, that's because he did.
4: Yeah. And one thing I wanted to say was about the Bible code.
1: Oh.
4: I like what you go along with, but it seems to me and never ceases to amaze me. Wouldn't you think that as much trouble as people have trying to interpret the Bible as it is, why would somebody want to come up with the idea of going along with a code on top of that?
1: I don't know.
4: I
1: don't have the answer to that. And I haven't made up my mind yet about whether I have confidence in the Bible code's absolute authenticity. I know the numbers are staggering and all the rest of it, but I don't understand it well enough to have full confidence in it.
4: Well, I don't go with it, period. It's interesting, but it just doesn't hold water with me. But something else too, maybe some of your other listeners have experienced this, or maybe it's just me, but it seems like several celebrities over the past few years, it would seem like I had heard on a newscast that a particular individual had passed away. Well, then all of a sudden, like maybe a year later or thereabouts, all of a sudden I either see this person on TV.
1: I know.
4: Or I hear about this person somewhere. I'm thinking, I could have swore.
1: I know.
4: That person died. Like, give an example. Peter Falk was one. I could have sworn I saw it on a newscast. They passed away in 1999.
1: Mm-hmm.
4: And then he said new series of something about Columbo. And I thought, no. Anyway, I started doing some checking. He was still around.
1: Well, there was plenty of news about Peter Falk. But anyway, I know exactly what you're talking about. I've had many, many emails from people who have had the same experience. And I'll tell you, there are many who believe that, and I know this is just wild stuff, but timelines have been changed. And somebody has either tampered with time or timelines, or some manner of anomaly has occurred. And what you remember did happen in an alternate timeline. And crazy as that sounds, there you go.
4: The other one that really blew me away, this really did, was the one with the Blake Edwards. I could have swore him down. I saw something about his passing. I even remember something about Julie Andrews was on a particular program talking about it, and something about his.
1: Right. Okay. Well, you listen. You need go no further. I perfectly understand what you're saying, and it's a legitimate area of inquiry. And that is, I've experienced it myself. I the one example I've given you, of course, is Nelson Mandela. I was really under the impression that I had heard newscasts claiming that Nelson Mandela was dead, but oh no. You know, he, of course, is not dead, and went on to lead South Africa as its president. But things that seem to have happened, only they didn't happen. I'm not sure what that represents, just maybe little tricks the human mind plays, or maybe there is a bit of tampering going on out there. West of the Rockies, you're on the air.
5: Hello, Art.
1: Hi.
5: Hi, I wanted to ask Mr. Schultz.
1: Well, he's not here.
5: Yeah. maybe you might be able to answer this. Why we don't have a moon base and why there hasn't been any evidence of what's happened in the past with lunar landings, proof of it via telescopic photographs, and wondered if perhaps the Mars mission could have been faked because of the filming they had done throughout Arizona and in the Canadian Arctic on some island that has similar surface to Arizona, apparently, with the red.
1: I don't know answers for any of that. Do you believe that we did not go to the moon?
5: I don't have any definitive proof, but I just wonder why we aren't able to prove.
1: Is that what you lean toward? Is that what you lean toward believing, that we didn't go?
5: Well, I've just had people show me some books. Like, one is how NASA mooned America.
1: Yeah.
5: But you think that with the Hubble telescope and all the massive telescopes that we got, and with the Russians and the space shuttle, we'd be able to get some sort of photographs of the moon's surface.
1: I thought we had, and I thought they actually had seen something. Look, I don't know. God, I don't know. I really don't know, but I'll tell you this. I firmly believe we went to the moon. I'm old enough to have remembered watching it on TV, that first step for mankind. I remember all that, watched it live. Yeah, I think we went to the moon. I think a better question is, what happened up there? Did they see anything that they have not talked about? I'll tell you what, there are some statements made by astronauts. In fact, I've got them here. Or purportedly made by astronauts that would just roll you back on your heels. They do roll me back on my heels. Let me see, what have I got? Okay. Apollo astronaut Edgar Mitchell, and I've interviewed him any number of times, said, or allegedly said, quote, and this is, by the way, from the St. Petersburg Times newspaper in St. Petersburg, allegedly said, quote, "A few insiders know the truth and are studying the bodies that have been discovered," end quote. It blew me away when I saw this. I've interviewed Edgar Mitchell at some great length, and I never, never remember him saying anything like this quote, "A few insiders know the truth and are studying the bodies that have been discovered." Ay, ay, ay. I mean, that's way out there. Or this. Major Cooper, another of our astronauts, said allegedly, quote, "For many years I've lived with a secret, in a secrecy imposed on all specialists in astronautics. I can now reveal that every day in the USA our radar instruments capture objects of form and composition unknown to us. And there are thousands of eyewitness reports and a quantity of documents to prove this, but nobody wants to make them public. Why? Because authority is afraid that people may think of God knows what kind of horrible invaders, so the password still is, we have to avoid panic by all means," and the alleged quote. And it actually goes on, and you know this could be pure bull. It goes on, quote, "I was furthermore a witness to an extraordinary phenomenon here on this planet Earth. It happened a few months ago in Florida. There I saw with my own eyes a defined area of ground being consumed by flames with four indentations left by a flying object which had descended in the middle of a field. Beings had left the craft. They collected soil samples and eventually returned where they had come, simply disappearing at an enormous speed. I happen to know that authority did just about everything to keep this incident from the press and TV in fear of a panicky reaction from the public," supposed end quote. So, either this stuff, some of it is real, or nuggets of real, or it's baloney, but if these astronauts are actually saying things like that, and again, I don't warrant it as absolute truth, I have no way of knowing, but still, it's pretty incredible. Even if half of what I just said is true, it's pretty incredible. I wonder, how could they not be out there? And why haven't our friends at SETI found anything yet? I've been wondering a lot about that lately.

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1: It is, and we're engaged in outright open lines. You name it, we'll talk about it. We're from Tarum Talk Radio, that's what it is. Anyway, it's great to be here, and I can see the program is elapsing ever too quickly, so we'll get right to it.

0: Here we go. Open lines. Rock and roll. First time caller line, you're on the air. Hey. Well, now you are. You're on the air. Hello. Hello.
1: Yes, Art. It's the first time I'm calling. First time I'm listening also. It's a fascinating program.
0: It is. We spend time, I guess, thinking about stuff up here that, you know, just doesn't happen the rest of the day on radio or TV or anywhere.
1: And there were a few things, though, that were said that I can correct some errors. People have said that there's no evidence, for instance, of us having landed on the moon.
0: Yes.
1: And that's absolutely untrue. There are retroreflectors that, if you know the coordinates of the retroreflectors, you can use a reasonable-sized telescope and a laser, and you can get a reflection, which you will not get from the surface of the moon.
0: So I've heard, yes.
1: And that's been proven. I mean, you don't have to take NASA's word for it. The smaller telescopes nowadays can do that than any of the big telescopes that were designed for that purpose.
0: I have no problem believing we went to the moon, believe me.
1: Now, on the matter of the solar power arrays and microwave transmission to Earth, that can be made absolutely safe because the antenna that's receiving the power has to send a
0: signal,
1: walk-in signal to the transmitting antenna.
0: Yeah, I've got all that, but you know a guy named Murphy, obviously.
1: Sure, but
0: I don't think you could. You shouldn't say that. It's like saying unsinkable. It just can't be.
1: Well,
0: I mean,
1: all right,
0: not absolutely safe. No, it just can't be.
1: There are always some extreme possibilities, obviously. But the point is, you can make it sufficiently safe that it's not going to cause any great damage, and the power densities are not that high that it's not going to go scorching the Earth. In any event, it might possibly
0: cook.
1: Expose some creatures or something to a little bit more power than they're getting from the sun. But, the power densities are only a factor of 10 times or something like that.
0: He was talking about some pretty serious power, though. And so even if it's relatively dispersed, you're still talking about immense amounts of power. And I'd want to look very closely at it before I thought, okay, let's do that.
1: Yeah, I'm not saying that we should do it necessarily, but I think it's certainly something that can be considered as a possibility, and you can build in enough safeguards. I mean, for instance, the antenna that's transmitting is not a parabolic reflector or something like that. It's a phased array, and so if you don't give the appropriate signals to phase the antennas that are transmitting, you just get diffuse power being beamed all over the planet.
0: Do you think that we have not done it? Would, at this point, might be a better question. I mean, we actually have the ability.
1: It's cost.
0: Cost?
1: Yeah. It's very expensive right now to put a lot of stuff into space. And the problem is that you have to build a fairly large structure. I mean,
0: I mean, think about it, sir. The Earth desperately needs, and this country desperately needs power, not sourced in coal or oil or whatever. And that would be a biggie. That would be a real biggie. And a lot of things we do up in space, they're almost hard to justify going to space for. This would be so easy to, you know, people would understand that.
1: Well, the problem is, that, of course, that the collecting side, the sun is very diffuse. So you're talking about a kilowatt per square meter. So if you're trying to power, let's say, a good-sized American city, you need on the order of a billion watts.
0: Yeah.
1: So that means you need a million square meters. Well, that's a kilometer on each side, and that's 100% efficiency of collection, and we don't have that.
0: I think even with current, do you know where we are currently? At what percentage can a spacecraft of efficiency can a spacecraft panel collect now?
1: Oh,
0: you know,
1: you can get to
0: pretty
1: 30,
0: high, isn't it?
1: 30% now.
0: You're talking about in orbit.
1: Yeah. You can get 30% with good, reproducible, reasonably priced for spacecraft solar cells. Now, the kind of solar cells you buy for putting on your roof or something are much less efficient.
0: Right. Gotcha.
1: Yeah.
0: All right. Well, listen, thank you very much. The whole concept is interesting, and it is that we could collect in space. And I don't know anybody who wouldn't really think that a good idea. I mean, other than the worries about it you know, scorching along land and cooking everybody as it goes, which may be unrealistic from a safety point of view, totally unrealistic. The concept is realistic, and you have to wonder why we have not yet begun to do it. Economics, well, maybe. Wildcard line, you're on the air. Hi.
2: Hi, Art. This is Robert in Albany, New York, listening on Streamlink.
0: Yes, sir.
2: You've been talking both tonight and in past programs for quite some time about people having vague recollections of alternate timelines.
0: Yes, sir.
2: I have more than a vague recollection of Nelson Mandela's death.
0: Yes.
2: I remember watching the newscast. I lived in New York City at the time.
0: I know. Sir, I could swear the same thing.
2: Right. Now, I have other recollections of alternate timelines. When I was a child, I lived in Brooklyn, very near the Brooklyn Navy Yards. The World Trade Center was going up, and my father used to complain about how we were getting bad television reception because it was blocking the Empire State Building.
0: I heard that it began to do that.
2: Right. Problem is, we moved out of Brooklyn in 1964, and according to the present timeline, World Trade Center wasn't started construction until, I think, 1967. In 1967, we lived in Orange County in upstate New York and would have had no such problem.
0: Well,
2: I have a very vivid recollection of it.
0: Fine. All right. And so what do you think about this phenomena? I mean, what do you think is causing it?
2: I have a theory, and I have no way of proving it. It's just a theory. On your program over the years, people have done various commentaries on time travel.
0: Oh, yeah.
2: And why haven't we seen the time travelers if they exist? Well, what about Leonardo da Vinci?
0: Yeah.
2: What about his 20th century style inventions back in the Renaissance? What if he were a time traveler? What if there are time travelers who have, in fact, tampered with the timeline? Michio Kaku claims that you can't go back in time in your own timeline, the grandfather theory. You can't go back and kill your own grandfather. You would go back in time alternate timeline.
0: Yes, but
2: what
0: you would kill him, but you would simply create a new bubble. You know, that's the his
2: that's
0: basic
2: the theory.
0: Theory.
2: But I have a much simpler theory. Occam's razor says the simplest answer is usually the best.
0: Which would you think be what?
2: Somebody goes back in time, kills his grandfather, as a result of which he's never born. As a result of which he doesn't go back in time and kill his grandfather. As a result of which he is born. As a result of which he does go back in time and kill his grandfather. He's caught in a temporal loop for eternity.
0: Huh.
2: He lives it over and over again.
0: Well, that'd be hell.
2: Yeah.
0: Yeah. All right. Well, hey, that's as good as any. I don't know. I don't know. All I know is that this is going on, that this is a valid phenomena, that people have these memories of things they thought occurred that just did not occur in today's reality. Now, does this mean the human brain has just received some sort of trick? I mean, we hear things incorrectly all the time, right? And yet this phenomena seems to stick out from that as being more than that to me. East of the Rockies, you're on the air. Hi.
3: Hi, Art.
0: Hello.
3: Yeah, I have two topics to talk about. The first one is I saw yesterday a trailer for The Day After Tomorrow.
0: Oh, yes.
3: Yeah, and it looks kind of corny.
0: Oh, but, no.
3: Well, do you think it's corny looking?
0: No, I don't.
3: Oh, well, I think
0: it's very chilling.
3: Oh.
0: Very. Well, Chin, and I didn't mean that as a pun either.
3: Oh.
0: I meant chilling as in a chilling possibility, and it is a possibility.
3: Mm-hmm. Well, I'm not a big movie fan anyway, so I don't like most movies. But, well, actually, I think it's cool because, like, the guy that called up, he was from Albany, and I'm from Albany area, so that's kind of cool that, like, two of us called up.
0: Well, then there are coincidences.
3: Mm-hmm.
0: Yes.
3: And the other thing is I want to thank you because a couple of weeks ago I called you up and I asked you what your opinion was of storing nuclear waste at Yucca Mountain. I was doing it for a science report.
0: Uh-huh.
3: And so I mentioned you in my essay, and then I wrote a transcript of our phone call, and I gave it to the teacher, and he laughed when he read it because you had asked me if I would be willing to have this stuff stored near where I was in the Albany area, and I said yes, and that threw you off, and he cracked up when he read that part.
0: Mm-hmm.
3: And so I want to thank you for giving me your opinion of that, and I was wondering if you'd like me to send you a copy of my report.
0: I'd love it. That'd be a blast. Sure, I'd love to see it. Thank you. And now we have something new to talk about, the release of, I don't know, little things and testing of biologicals of varying sorts up at the test site. Great. The good news just never ends. West of the Rockies, you're on the air. Hello.
4: Hello, this is Jeff from Northern California. How are you doing tonight, Art?
0: All right, Jeff, what's up?
4: Well, I just wanted to get on there and, you know, say that from a fellow ham, and not just any ham, but, you know, one of the crazy moon bouncer types, and amateur astronomer and all-around science nut.
0: That's one of the things, by the way, folks, that hams can do. They can bounce signals off the moon. It takes quite an array and a lot of patience and a lot of technical ability, but you can sure bounce a signal off the moon. You've done that, huh?
4: Oh, yeah. On 2 meters and 432, large array on both.
0: Yeah, that's excellent.
4: Also, a amateur astronomer with a couple of large telescopes. And anyway, as a general lover of science, and quite a thorough studier of biblical principles, this continuing controversy that keeps coming up over life existing off this planet, either in bacterial, complicated, or intelligent, or otherwise.
0: Yes.
4: You know, I just don't find any controversy from studying myself. Me and my wife, we quite intently study, and we, you know, use a King James and a Strong's Concordance, and we stopped listening to preachers an awful long time ago because they really just looking for their tithe money and trying to build their numbers. And
0: well, while I'm glad that there would be no disturbance in your household, you should be aware that there would be disturbances in other households.
4: Oh, absolutely.
0: I'm aware of it because I get thousands of emails, sir, and I respect people's, you know, their faith. I mean, it comes down to a matter of what they believe, pure and simple, and there is a reaction from those folks. Not all of them, but enough that it would be a social, you know, if life were suddenly announced, there'd be a gigantic social ripple like throwing a big boulder in a pond. I mean, you'd see a pretty big wave out of this one, believe me.
4: Oh, yeah, and that's why the Brookings document is accurate, and it's just so unfortunate that so many people are listening to others and rather than studying it for themselves. And that's just something that me and my wife wanted to pass along, that you know, anybody out there who's confused by this, you know, they, you know, go and look at the Genesis account and these things for themselves. And there's just, you know, there's nothing in there. In fact, there's a lot of things quite to the contrary that many biblical scholars will point to, some of the references about God having created a hedge around the earth and protect it, and if we blow it, he's going to give it to somebody else. Well, you know, who else is he going to give it to?
0: Yeah, I know. There's plenty to argue both ways. I'm just saying that, you know, people interpret and take to heart different parts of the document.
4: Well, I've never actually met very many people who interpret for themselves.
0: Well,
4: most people interpret from what they've been told. So, and we just wanted to pass that along. And I've, you know, we spend many nights, you know, doing this, as well as, you know, looking out there into the universe. When you look out there with a telescope,
0: oh, I know,
4: and, you know, do some photography, and it's just so massive how there couldn't be anything else out there alive that God has also created.
0: It's not possible.
4: It's not included, but it's not excluded either.
0: Well, yes, I live out here in the desert where we do a lot of that. You know, the air here is thin in the sense of, you know, to begin with, we're at about 2,600 feet, not that high, but the air is very dry, and that's what I really mean by thin. And so it's wonderful for astronomy out here. And such a simple act, you can take a pair of a second or third generation night vision outside and point that at the sky, and you'll get dizzy quickly realizing how many stars you're seeing. It'll give you a nice broad field of vision, unlike specifically a telescope, for example, which has a very narrow field of vision even when looking out. It magnifies light, so you see millions more stars than you would see otherwise, and it's truly awe-inspiring. Definitely awe-inspiring. West of the Rockies, you're on the air. Hi.
5: Hi, Art. This is Jeff from San Bernardino. How are you doing tonight?
0: Okay, my friend.
5: Good to talk to you again. And I want to thank you for bringing us always fascinating radio. You and George do a great job at this.
0: Thank you.
5: And I'd like to ask you if you have ever taken, and I've done this myself, I was a fire spotter up in Northern California in 92, and I was next to a large array of microwave towers.
0: Yes.
5: And we took a fluorescent light out, and it actually lit up on its own on the ambient energy that was around there.
0: That's right.
5: And I wonder if you've ever done anything like that
0: when
5: operating your antenna and what your results were.
0: Oh, yes. It's possible, for example, to hold a fluorescent, a standard fluorescent light bulb just near the feed line to my antenna.
5: Really?
0: And she'll light right up, sir. Wow. Just like you turned the switch on. So, sure.
5: Yeah, what causes that phenomenon? Anything that maybe Tesla has done and maybe you can elaborate on?
0: Well, it's the nature of RF energy and electromagnetic fields and how it works. And there just becomes enough coupling to fire it. And believe me, near, you know, a fairly high power transmitter, kilowatt or so, you just go near the lead wire with a fluorescent tube and she'll light right up. And it's just coupling enough power to achieve that, that's all. East of the Rockies, you're on the air. Good morning.
6: Good morning, Art.
0: Hi.
6: I wanted to tell you about this craft that I saw. It was like I was looking through it. It was like mirrored image of the sky or something. It was really bizarre.
0: What, that you saw where?
6: Well, this was in Fort Worth. And another thing that happened to me...
0: No, I don't understand the first thing that happened to you. You saw something like a crack. Where? A crack in what?
6: Well, it was flying overhead, and it looked like a mirrored image of the sky. It was like I was looking at mirrors floating through the sky.
0: Ah, okay.
6: And it was really the most bizarre thing. I knew that I was seeing an object, yet it was like I was looking into the sky, but looking at some sort of mirrored image of the sky. It was
0: mm-hmm.
6: very strange.
0: Yes.
6: And it was over the Air Force Base out there in Fort Worth.
0: Okay, here's the answer, I think, to your question. The United States quite clearly right now, and I'm not giving away any secrets here because I don't know them to be reality. But I think without question, in my opinion, the United States is working really hard on optical invisibility. I think we've already pretty much achieved radar invisibility. That's a done deal. And I actually think we are now working on optical invisibility. And I think those planes are being tested. And I have had a lot of reports from people, email and otherwise, who have seen virtually what that man just said. You look at something, you actually, in some cases, could hear some sort of propulsion from some sort of aircraft, and you look above, and all you see is a sort of ripply kind of distortion where normal sky should be. Well, it doesn't take, a rocket, or maybe it does take a rocket scientist. I don't know. Listen, we're out of time. I've got to go. And it's been just a wonderful weekend. Thank you very much. Here is Crystal. Always just the right words to take us home. Good night.
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from the high desert and the great American Southwest. I bid you all good evening, good afternoon, good morning, whatever the case may be in whatever time zone you're in. Very prolific out there, those time zones, and we cover every single one of them with this program, one way or the other. It's called Coast to Coast AM. It is my honor to be here with you on a Sunday night, Monday morning. Now, my webcam. My webcam tonight. Huh. Yeah, I'm not going to tell you too much about this. I'm going to let you tell me what it is, because I don't know. It was sent to me. Here's the only thing I'll say. It came from south of the border. That's your only hint. And actually, that's not much of one. Randy in Los Angeles, California, who looked at the webcam before the show began, and I said, "Holy hell, Art! What the hell is that on your webcam? A chupacabra? A species unknown? My God, it almost looks like my mother-in-law." I don't know. Randy, I really don't know. So out there in the audience will be some expert in, and immediately look at this godforsaken thing, and it was pointed out to me that it had neck drippings on the damn ham radio, and so I said, well, I'll put it up for the audience. Let them see if they can figure out what in God's name that is. Anyway, coasttocoastam.com, and then up in the upper left-hand side, you'll see the webcam. Be my guest, or not. I mean, it's a little, I'll warn you ahead of time, a little gruesome, perhaps. What the hell is it? All right, we'll look briefly at the news, and then we'll zoom into open lines. That's what I want to do, open lines tonight. Not enough, never enough time for open lines. George Green in the next hour. Miss Green was taken by ETs, and it's gonna be a pretty interesting interview, I suspect. The U.S. military has extended a ceasefire in Fallujah for at least 2 more days, backing down from warnings of an all-out Marine assault and announcing that American and Iraqi forces will begin joint patrols in the city. That's going to be pretty dangerous. The patrols to begin as early as Tuesday. How'd you like to be the first cop? Okay, out you go. Fallujah officials will announce in the city that anyone seen carrying any kind of weapon is going to be considered to be hostile. Abortion rights supporters marched in the hundreds of thousands, a lot of them, galvanized by what they see as an erosion of reproductive freedoms under President Bush and foreign policies that hurt women worldwide. Among the clamor of an election year, the throng of demonstrators flooded the National Mall. Their target, Bush-like-minded officials in federal and state government and religious conservatives in general. China's most powerful legislative committee ruled Monday Hong Kong will not have direct elections for its leader in 2007, crushing any hopes in the Chinese territory for a quick move toward full democracy. Oh, good luck. You just had to know in Hong Kong that it wasn't going to go the way they had hoped. Michael Jackson, apparently not going the way he hoped either. He is replacing his high-profile attorneys with more high-profile attorneys. Governor Mitt Romney's top legal counsel told the state justices of the peace Sunday to resign. This is all in Massachusetts. If they're unwilling to preside over same-sex marriages beginning next month, Daniel Winslow said Romney expects the justices to comply with the law, even though the Republican governor opposes gay marriage and has sought to delay its court-ordered legalization beginning on the 17th of May. And if you're driving, U.S. gas prices have gone up at an average of another 3 cents in the past 2 weeks. This is despite the strength of production. There are high crude oil prices indeed. It looks like they're going to keep going up. Boy, oh boy. Oh, and yes, I did run into that New York Times article. This is extremely interesting with reference to the Day After Tomorrow movie, set to open May 28th, in a moment. Absolutely remarkable. Here it is. We were right in the middle of talking about this story yesterday when this broke from the New York Times. Headline, NASA curbs comments on Ice Age disaster movie. Urgent
HQ Direction began a message mailed April 1st. Boy, is it that important? It really did say that. Urgent HQ Direction, Headquarters Direction. Oh. April 1st, to dozens of scientists and officials at NASA's Goddard Space Flight Center in Greenbelt, Maryland. It was not alert, an alert about an incoming asteroid. A problem with, God help us, the space station, or even a solar storm. It was a warning about a movie. The day after tomorrow, a $125 million disaster film set to open May 28th. Global warming from accumulating smokestack and tailpipe gases disrupt warm ocean currents and sets off an instant ice age. Few climate experts think such prospect is likely, especially in the near future, but the prospect that moviegoers will be alarmed enough to blame the Bush administration for inattention to climate change has stirred alarm at the space agency, say the scientists. Quote, no one from NASA is to do interviews or otherwise comment on anything having to do with the film, said the April 1st message, which was sent by Goddard's top press officer. Any news media wanting to discuss science fiction versus science fact about climate change is going to need to seek comment from individuals or organizations not associated with NASA. Copies of the message and the one from NASA headquarters to which it refers were provided to the New York Times by a senior NASA scientist who said he resented attempts to muzzle climate researchers. The word he used was muzzle. Last week, however, NASA appeared to relax its stand on discussing the movie. Though she did not disavow the email, Gretchen Cook Anderson, a spokeswoman at NASA headquarters, said on Thursday the agency would make scientists available, now, suddenly, to discuss issues raised by the film. We've decided to not proactively speak out on anything related to the movie, said she, but when asked, why, we can certainly provide some of our experts to answer questions about the validity of the science. Well, okay then. Gretchen, is it? Is that her name? Gretchen? Well, send me an expert. The day after tomorrow, a 20th Century Fox film is directed by Roland Emmerich, whose Independence Day in 1996 depicted an alien invasion of Earth and included such memorable special effects as the White House exploding in flames. But that didn't bother them. My God, the White House goes up. Poosh! I remember, it was spectacular. Little teeny-weeny pieces of the White House float, just blasted all over the place, and they didn't get the feathers ruffled about that at all. But the new movie script contains a host of politically uncomfortable situations. For example, the president's motorcade is flash frozen. The vice president, who scoffs at warnings even as chaos erupts, resembles Dick Cheney. The humbled United States has to end up pleading with Mexico to allow masses of American refugees fleeing the ice to cross their border. Initial efforts by NASA headquarters to limit comments angered some government researchers. It's just another attempt to play down anything that might lead to the conclusion that something must be done about global warming, said one federal climate scientist. He, like a half dozen government employees interviewed on the subject, said he could speak only on condition of anonymity because of standing orders not to say a word. Along with its direct criticisms of a Bush-like administration, the movie also could draw attention to a proposed Bush budget cut. The lead character, played by Dennis Quaid, is a paleoclimatologist and investigator of past climate shifts, right? For the National Oceanic and Atmospheric Administration, President Bush has proposed sharp cuts to that agency's program, which began under the first Bush administration. On Friday, NOAA officials said they saw the movie mainly as an opportunity, not a problem. If anybody can focus on this little agency that nobody ever pays attention to and talk about what we do, it's a good thing, said Jordan St. John, the agency's director of public affairs. Well, yeah, he'd think it'd be good, right? Dana Perino, a spokesperson
spokeswoman for the White House Council on Environmental Quality, which handles policy on environmental issues, said she was not aware of any White House discussion about this movie with anyone. Not at all. The film's creators said they were puzzled by the concerns of environmentalists. If they can get their act together, all they need to be saying is the drama of the movie is fictional, duh, but the fact is that global warming is very real, said Mark Gordon, producer. If environmentalists distance themselves from the movie, they'll be squandering a gift, said Dr. Daniel B. Botkin, an emeritus professor of ecology at the University of California, Santa Barbara. I think it's a good educational opportunity, and that we should

0: think it's a good educational opportunity, and that we should treat a disaster movie as entertainment and not get all upset that it is a distortion, Dr. Botkin said. But $125 million on global warming must be a record for publicizing the issue. So, I mean, there you have it. So, on the one hand, the White House blows up. Boom! Little pieces scatter. The aliens invade. The White House is undisturbed. Ah, but a movie comes along about the possibility of climate change. Well, yes, the president does get flash frozen, and yes, the vice president, and so forth. But still, in all, it's a mystery to me why the administration would be so upset with this movie and not another where the White House literally disintegrates. But who am I? Just one of the co-authors of the book that led to this movie. It's called The Coming Global Superstorm. And, of course, The Day After Tomorrow is based on that. By the way, I got a beautiful Day After Tomorrow calendar today. And in it, there are any number of other scenes from the movie. And I'm telling you, this is going to be something. First time caller line, you are on the air. Hello.
1: Hi.
0: Hi.
1: My name is Jen. I have an interesting question and then a little tiny story to relate if you've got the time.
0: All right. Interesting question is up now.
1: Okay. The question is it possible, or I should say, Art, I've listened to you for years. Do you believe that a warning via time travel is possible?
0: A warning, did you say?
1: Yes, sir. A warning.
0: Well, let's get specific. Have you had a warning and you believe that it was sent to you through time?
1: Yes, it was sent. Actually, the person came through time, is my belief.
0: Okay, the person came through time to give you a warning about what?
1: They warned me that it would be best for me not to be living in a state that I had just thought about moving to.
0: California?
1: No.
0: No. Okay, good.
1: Strange as this sounds, the state of Georgia.
0: Georgia. Okay. Why is it that you believe the person came through time to deliver this dire warning?
1: Well, you know, it's been weeks and weeks since this person approached me, and I didn't know the person, or I thought I didn't know the person. And now I'm wondering if it wasn't an older version of me.
0: Oh, did you recognize yourself in reflection? I mean, now that you think about it, a person normally seeing themselves, even in years advanced, would, well, I don't know if you would, actually. Maybe you wouldn't recognize yourself. Who knows? Did it look like you?
1: It wasn't recognizable at first, Art.
0: Yeah, I got that.
1: Somebody
0: but
1: else's perception, and they said, oh, was that your older sister or your mom? And I said, huh? And she said, the lady that came to see you, I'm a truck driver, so they came through my yard to see me while I was in the yard. And they had to go through security, and the security guy said after I escorted my visitor out, oh, was that your mom or your older sister?
0: Huh. Well, so are you off to the Peach State, or are you going to avoid it?
1: I have to admit that after having thought this through, maybe I'm not going to go to Georgia.
0: Yeah. That's remarkable. Well, listen, if you get any sort of further adventure or confirmation of any of this, I'd sure love to hear about it.
1: Well, you know, I will definitely get in touch with you. You're my one contact that could set me straight. But my question still remains.
0: Yes.
1: Do you believe that time travel with a warning is possible?
0: All right. Well, let me answer on the air. Do I believe that time travel... Yes, I do. I think I do. Look, it seems to me that the invention or the discovery, however it works, of time travel is inevitable. Absolutely inevitable. And, of course, the question then is, where are the time travelers? If it is ever to be invented, then surely there are those who travel through time

0: I don't know that they aren't out there. And I suppose we have, I mean, they just wouldn't go around advertising it, would they? Don't know what the rules are of time travel, but I'm told you can spoil things if you mess up. And so it may well be that we have time travelers here, and more simply, if it is ever to be invented, then surely there are those who travel through time. I don't know that they aren't out there. And I suppose we have, I mean, they just wouldn't go around advertising it, would they? Don't know what the rules are of time travel, but I'm told you can spoil things if you mess up. And so it may well be that we have time travelers here and are simply not aware of it. But, gee, her question is interesting. Can you imagine meeting yourself, and you might not know it right away? An aged you, more lines, maybe much heavier or lighter, and, I don't know, intriguing. Wildcard line, you're on the air. Hi.
1: Hello?
0: Hello.
1: Yes, hi, Art. This is Russ.
0: Hello, Russ.
1: Hi. I had an encounter with a UFO back in 1977, July 26th. And, you know, it was the typical thing that you would see with a UFO moving quickly and then stopping and all that. But the main thing I would like to tell you is when I put it in my telescope and I looked at it through my telescope because it was sitting there for a while, besides it glowing yellow and orange at the bottom and silver at the top, I got a lot of information from looking at this thing through my scope. Now, take this for what it's worth. I mean, I don't know how I got this information, but as I was looking at this thing, I suddenly understood that gravity was created by frequency, and I was taken... not physically, but I guess I was taken mentally out of this entire universe and looking at our universe as a bubble, as a black bubble, and this black bubble was inside of a white, a huge white bubble, which was considered the second dimension of pure white energy, and there were other bubbles also in the second dimension.
0: Well, maybe when those who die and have a near-death experience see the light, maybe they're just seeing the next bubble.
1: Well, Art, there's a lot more to it, though. I mean,
0: I'm sure there is. I'm just offering a possibility.
1: Okay.
0: I mean, everybody who has these near-death experiences, they all say they see the tunnel of the blackness and then light, right?
1: Yes, absolutely.
0: Yes, anyway.
1: Well, I think maybe going through that tunnel is going into that second dimension of pure white.
0: That's
1: but the thing is, Art,
0: out, yeah.
1: The other bubbles that were in there were larger and some were smaller. And from what I understood, the larger the bubble, the older the universe was. Hmm. And there was this other universe that I understood that there were beings that were light energy. They were just light beings. And they were able to travel from universe to universe at the speed of thought. And I also got this information on how to collect free energy that's around us.
0: How?
1: And this might be very useful information to the scientists out there listening.
0: Right, how?
1: Since frequency is what creates gravity, the larger the planets that are hit, this is a little bit more detailed, and I know I don't have time to go into it with you, but basically, the frequency that comes from the second dimension into our universe, as the frequency penetrates the third dimension, which
0: we're
1: is
0: almost
1: our
0: out
1: universe.
0: Of time here. So almost out of time. So how do we get the energy?
1: Okay, you know the way you collect sunlight?
0: Yes.
1: Okay, with the sunlight energy.
0: Yes.
1: All you need to do is collect the same way you can collect frequency. Collect the frequency which creates gravity. It's a very, very intense high frequency, but a collector will collect that frequency and turn it into energy. And there you go. And I also know how to repel gravity, and it's not the same way. There's a couple of other steps involved in that. But
0: well, all right. You mentioned, though, that it's... can you tell us approximately what frequency we're looking for?
1: It's not in our spectrum of frequency, Art. That's the thing.
0: It's above.
1: Because everything comes from the first dimension. The first dimension is a very intense frequency, which is black.
0: So it's a very high frequency, is that
1: correct? Very high frequency.

0: Art, that's why we can't grab it.
1: All right. Well, we're going to have to hold it right there, I'm afraid. So there you have it. The insights of one who has traveled beyond the galaxy and been given galactic size insights. Well, all right. That'll be right in line with some of what we're going to be doing tonight. No question about that. George Green, who also has had contact with aliens, is coming up in the next hour. Meantime, it's all you. Wide open, unscreened, no net, open lines coming right up.

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1: Yes, that's Sean Hogan, and he sang that just for us, all of us. It's all about Coast to Coast, and it's actually quite good. 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

0: 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East of the Rockies, you are on the air. Hello.
1: Hi, this is Michael in Norfolk, Virginia.
0: Hey, Michael.
1: Listen, tonight's guest is interesting not only from the standpoint that he speaks about aliens in no-nonsense terms,
0: right,
1: but also from the standpoint that he is a former Bohemian Grove insider who rubbed shoulders with all the people that... Art and his panel were talking about on Thursday night.
0: That would have been George and his panel.
1: I mean George. I'm sorry. All right. And here's the thing. That show Thursday was a number 10 on the Richter scale in terms of excitement. You know, just the energy of the program.
0: Mm-hmm.
1: That doesn't necessarily mean that the content was... the best program that was ever done. But
0: well, what about you? Are you a believer in these massive secret societies?
1: Well, look, I think Linda Moulton Howe put her finger on it.
0: No, it's your finger I want.
1: Well, I'm telling you, I agree with what she said in putting her finger on it.
0: Uh-huh.
1: That that these things evolved from the danger of holding political and religious views in past centuries.
0: No doubt.
1: And people had to develop these societies to protect themselves. But more to tonight's guest, he reminds me of former Secretary of Defense Robert McNamara. I mean, just in terms of his energy, personality, style, and his analytical view on this.
0: Right.
1: And I remember, I think it was on Larry King's radio show, when Robert McNamara was on there, he talked about the philosophy behind their setup at the Bohemian Grove. He said he wanted to get world leaders into an atmosphere where they would let their hair down, where they would be comfortable and relaxed, and I like the reason that he gave for it.
0: Hey, I can understand that. Well, have a couple of beers and divide up the world.
1: No. He said, because, look, we have been at our throats. This man went through the Cuban Missile Crisis, you understand. He was in the center of it. And he said, look, we have got to find a way to talk. Now, I'm not discrediting George's guest from Thursday night, but basically we have to address the question, can we have world peace without some kind of global organization?
0: Well, probably not.
1: Well, of course not. Of course not. And that's what was missing in Thursday night's program.
0: Well, what about the UN? Wouldn't that qualify?
1: Well, wouldn't it qualify?
0: As an international body.
1: Well, we had the Cuban Missile Crisis with the UN there. We had the World War II with the predecessor of the UN there.
0: Yep.
1: No, we've got to go deeper. We've got to go deeper, and we've got to look for men like George Green, men like Chuck Missler, a born-again Christian.
0: All right, well, this is all a pretty good promo, and I appreciate it for tonight's up-and-coming guest. I've not talked with him yet, so it does look interesting, indeed. West of the Rockies, you're on the air. Hello.
2: Hello, Art.
0: Hi.
2: This is John in Tucson.
0: Hi, John.
2: My boy says hi, too. And I thought I'd say that I became a hammer, finally.
0: You're a hammer? Okay. What's a hammer?
2: Ham radio operator.
0: Oh, a ham radio operator. Yes, yes. They never call them hammers. That would be your first lesson. Hammers are, you know, to use drive-in nails.
2: Okay. Actually, just a couple of quick things about the timeline switches.
0: Yes.
2: Yes. I was thinking last night would have been a good guest to actually throw a question at about that. And I was thinking about that. If you recorded something and you remember recording it, you should be able to go back and find the tape.
0: That's right.
2: Anyways, I don't know if I buy it all, but I am planning to go to Vegas and see Elvis.
0: Well, all right. Be sure and stay at a Holiday Inn.
2: All right, good night.
0: International Line, you're on the air. Hello.
3: Hi there.
0: Hi.
3: How are you tonight, Ryan?
0: I'm all right, sir.
3: Great. I know you you and your wife seen a triangle craft.
0: We did, yes.
3: Was it right above you? Or
0: as right above you as it can be, yes. I could have thrown a rock at it.
3: Yeah, mine was the same situation as well. I was filming out in, I'm a teamster in the movie business up here in Canada.
0: Oh, yes, a lot of that in Canada.
3: Yeah, yeah. Well, not right now. It's pretty slow. But about 2 years ago, we were out and doing filming Andromeda, believe it or not. And they're inside the trees doing their shots, and I was with my truck by the water, right?
0: Right.
3: And I looked up in the sky, and I seen this star I thought was kind of early for a star situation, and I didn't pay any attention to it, and I just went back, and then about 20 minutes later, they call a wrap. You know what that's about. And so I look up again, and it's just almost, you know, coming down. Another 10 minutes later, I look up over the trees where they're shooting.
0: Yes.
3: And right there, boom, like is a triangle craft.
0: Huh.
3: It was 20 feet wide by 30 feet long by about 10 feet high. And
0: mm-hmm.
3: It was just gliding right over the treetops, not a sound. It was incredible.
0: What do you think you saw? Something from this world or another?
3: I think the technology is possible, but I don't think it was one of ours or anything to do with ours.
0: So
3: I could even make out the indentation in the back of the craft.
0: Mm-hmm.
3: Like it was an elliptical, about a foot and a half around the edge.
0: Yes, sir.
3: And you could actually, that's where they would enter and leave the craft, from the back of the craft.
0: Okay, well, you're one of millions and millions and millions and millions of people that have seen these craft. And I guess to a large degree, or to some degree at any rate, that's why we're here. We're trying to figure out what all this is. It's certainly not imagination. On the part of some, it may be. But there are millions and millions of reports like the one that this man just gave. And it really is, I believe, important, if not perhaps ultimately the most important thing for us to find out what this is all about. We may be right in the middle of some attempt at contact, some... Well, we don't know, do we? That's what we're here for. First time caller line, you're on the air. Hi.
4: Hello.
0: Hello.
4: As I mentioned to you, I'm interested in this topic because I personally have...
0: What topic?
4: The topic of... this is Mary from Houston.
0: Yes.
4: And the topic of being somehow invaded or whatever by a sexual entity.
0: Oh.
4: And I know that you mentioned something about this one night. And what I'm interested in is, could I possibly get the name of the books that you alluded to? Because I wasn't able to write them down when I heard it on your show.
0: I don't recall referencing any particular books, ma'am. Here's what happened. I began to get emails. I got one email from a lady who had been sexually attacked. I took a moment, read that email, and by the next weekend, I was inundated with thousands of emails that had a lot to say about sex and the supernatural. So many that I just, you know, I was kind of stuck. I mean, what am I going to do with this? It's obviously a gigantic topic. There are thousands of people with something to say about this, and it's not talked about. Well, why isn't it talked about? Because it's hard to talk about on the radio, that's why. These were serious people. The great majority of them were very serious people, and it's just not talked about. I mean, sex is hard enough to talk about on the radio, but you mix sex with aliens, and you've really got a problem. So... I don't know. I guess I'm still, in a sense, trying to figure out how to handle it, hoping that some legitimate researchers, and I know there's been a little bit, but not enough, legitimate researchers will delve into this topic, bravely jump in, and try and figure out what's going on here, because believe me, there's more than meets the eye. Wildcard Line, you're on the air. Hi.
5: Hi, this is Beth from Nashville.
0: Hey, Beth.
5: Perhaps my question should be to George Green, but I'm on the phone now, so I'll ask you. I was talking with a friend of mine earlier, and we were on the subject of television and how, particularly reality shows. She was commenting on the commercial on the Donald Trump show, how, you know, it says you're fired, you're fired, you're fired, you know, just repeatedly.
0: Right.
5: And it feels negative. And the different reality shows, how they seem to emphasize unkindness, certainly, and a lack of compassion and caring.
0: Well, that's entertainment. I mean, other people's pain is entertainment. They're proving that every day with, shows where people get voted off or fired or otherwise disintegrated off the program. That's what makes them popular.
5: Exactly. And although I'm not sure if we had shows that showed another way of interacting.
0: Like what?
5: You know, well, in the movie, did you see Mona Lisa Smile?
0: No.
5: Okay. Well,
0: I mean, I've seen the Mona Lisa painting, of course. I've seen Smile.
5: Okay,
0: no.
5: The movie with Julia Roberts.
0: No.
5: Okay, there is one scene in there where one of the characters is just really lighting into another character, calling her names that I shouldn't repeat on the air.
0: Thank you.
5: And the character who is being attacked, the first character, realizes that first character is really lashing out from a place of hurt because her husband is having an affair.
0: Ah.
5: And instead of taking it personally, they would have the second character slap her in the face to knock some sense into her. And you almost are expecting that as the second character walks toward the first character.
0: Yeah.
5: But instead, she gives her a hug and
0: aww,
5: just holds her. And you know that she is expressing love and understanding and compassion for this person who is in pain.
0: Yes.
5: That's what I would like to see more of. Anyway, where I'm going with this and the reason I thought George Green might be a person.
0: Are you married?
5: I'm widowed.
0: You're widowed. Oh, well then that may be easier for you to say. But I mean, if you remember back to when you were married, had you been in a similar situation, do you really think you could have reacted that way?
5: Which way?
0: Sort of walking up to your husband's lover and giving her a hug?
5: No. The second character, it was not the wife and the husband's lover.
0: Okay.
5: It was two friends.
0: All right. I was going to say.
5: No. It was two friends.
0: All right.
5: But one of the friends was rather, she was sexually promiscuous.
0: Ah.
5: And that triggered this response from the woman whose husband was having an affair.
0: I've got it. All right. Well, what to say about that? To depict more love and caring in reality TV shows, ratings would plummet. You see, what you really need in reality shows is people having to eat squishy bugs, having to do things that one would never do in normal life. You know, that sort of thing. I mean, putting people in positions that are extremely uncomfortable for them. That's the whole idea. Other people's pain is your entertainment. And it's irrefutably selling. There's no question about it. It's just the way life goes. East of the Rockies, you're on the air.
6: Hello, Art.
0: Hello.
6: My name is Carl.
0: Hi, Carl.
6: I am the Antichrist.
0: Really?
6: And sir,
0: how can you be sure, Carl?
6: I was born with six fingers on each hand.
0: Well, that doesn't nail it right there. I mean, it is unusual, Carl, but that doesn't mean you're the Antichrist. There's lots of...
6: I understand that.
0: Okay, what
6: I
0: else?
6: Wait,
0: Carl, what else?
6: I am out of Bethel, my mother. Michael 5:2 in the Bible.
0: Yeah, but I mean, there's got to be a lot for you to know you're the Antichrist. That's quite
6: a big claim. So much more, Art.
0: Right. Well, fantastic claims require fantastic evidence.
6: I understand that. Let me make a statement to your, to you and to the audience.
0: What would that be?
6: The ancient futures are time traveling back to ensure certain people's survival on this earth because we are their creators.
0: We are their creators. Well, I guess.
6: Yes, indeed we are.
0: Uh-huh.
6: I sent George Norrie a set of three audio tapes. If you can contact his California office out there and ask for copies of those, if you will. There is some contact information in there. Please study that, and please do call me at the appropriate time. Use your own spirit to decide that for yourself.
0: But why would I want to talk to the Antichrist?
6: Because I am going to save at least one-third of the life on this planet.
0: That doesn't sound like an Antichrist-y sort of thing.
6: I understand that.
0: You see, Antichrists are, you know, well...
6: The whole world has been deceived, Art.
0: Uh-huh.
6: The whole world.
0: Yes.
6: And we come to two extinction cycles that are going to converge in 2012.
0: Uh-huh.
6: And if we don't prepare for them, we will not survive it. At that point, a certain few will be taken. The rest will die.
0: You've got to understand that what you say is held somewhat suspect based on the fact that you've announced yourself as the Antichrist.
6: I certainly do.
0: Yeah. All right. Thank you very much. And west of the Rockies, you are on the air. Hello.
7: Hey, Art. How are you?
0: Well, I'm okay for someone who just talked to the Antichrist. How about you?
7: I'm good. Hey, I'd just like to say thanks to you and George. You guys have kept me awake many nights.
0: Sounds like you might be in a truck out there somewhere.
7: Yeah, I am.
0: Uh-huh.
7: Hey, I got a thing that's been happening at the house.
8: West of the Rockies, call toll-free 1-800-618-8255.
7: Nobody there.
0: Wait a minute. You said you feel somebody sit on the bed?
7: Yeah, you can actually feel the bed move when they sit down. Yeah, when somebody sits on the bed.
0: I thought you said something else, and I bleeped it out. I thought, never mind. Anyway, so you and your wife feel somebody sit on the bed.
7: Yes.
0: And then what?
7: And the heater's always getting turned up to 90 all the way up.
0: Well, that's reprehensible.
7: Yeah, it's creepy. My wife didn't believe me until it happened to her one night, so...
0: Well, maybe whoever it is sitting on your bed likes it hot.
7: I don't know. But I never believed in nothing like that until it happened. So.
0: Well, it'd be a little disconcerting. You're just laying there with your wife and somebody else sits down on the bed. Certainly would get your attention.
7: Yeah. So, well, that's all I had to say.
0: That's it?
7: So, that's it. And you guys do a great job.
0: All right. Well, thank you very much, and leave cookies out or something. I don't know. You imagine that being lying in bed, and, you know, it's unmistakable. I mean, somebody sitting on the bed is completely unmistakable. So there you are, just about at the edge of sleep, and somebody has a comfortable seat on your bed, reaches over and turns your bed, probably a waterbed, I guess, huh, up to about 90 degrees. Well, there was an hour to remember. George Green is coming up next from the high desert in the middle of the night. This is Coast to Coast AM.
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1: Good evening from the high desert. Coming up, George Green. He majored in geophysics at Colorado School of Mines and Law and Business at the University of Illinois. He's an expert in UFO phenomena, investigation, and making contact. He, in fact, has had contact with ETs and shares their message in a book he claims they authored, called The Handbook for the New Paradigm. Mr. Green has information on how this planet began. That'll be interesting. How the so-called elite have plans for World War III, the reduction of the population, and Plan 2000, which is in motion as part of the political agenda, says Mr. Green today. So, there you have it. In a moment, George Green. In Texas. Okay, you're going to have to stay good and close to your phone for me, George.
2: Is that better?
1: It is. Do you think that we should be describing you as a contactee or an abductee, or in what sort of category would you fall?
2: Why don't you put me as an investigator who became in contact by default? I think that's the best way to look. I'm not an abductee.
1: In other words, you weren't taken anywhere.
2: Not that I'm aware of.
1: Uh-huh. All right, so you're a contactee, and you had some sort of encounter with an alien craft. Is that true?
2: Well, Art, I was in the Air Force, and I was stationed at Edwards Air Force Base, and I did the post-flight inspection one morning on the X-15, you know, the forerunner of the space shuttle.
1: Of course.
2: And it lands out there, you know, on the dry bed, and it's really just a rocket with skids on it.
1: Right.
2: Anyway, when I finished doing the inspection there on the north end of the, you know, the desert runway, there's a couple of hangars that I was just kind of curious. I hadn't been in them because I'd worked on the main base, but I was cleared for top secret, so I could go anywhere I wanted to. Anyway, I just took the Jeep and went up to one of the hangars and walked inside, and I'm looking at this circular disc about 20 feet or so across, and it was silver in color. I didn't see anything unusual except it didn't have any seams, but it was a round craft.
1: This is something just sitting where at Edwards?
2: Inside the hangar at Edwards Air Force Base.
1: Inside the hangar.
2: Right, inside.
1: Okay.
2: Anyway, my curiosity, I'm 10 feet away from the craft, so I drive back to my, back to the office, basically, and then I'm asking my commander if I can work on the round craft.
1: Uh-huh. What did you do in the Air Force, George?
2: Oh, I was in the airborne communications. I had spent a year going through aircraft communication school, and my job was to do the flight line at that point at Edwards Air Force Base.
1: Were you enlisted or an officer?
2: Oh, I was enlisted in the Air Force.
1: Uh-huh. Why would you think that you would be allowed to see an alien craft? I mean, or get anywhere near it?
2: Well, it just happened to be one of those things when I went inside and looked at it. Now, they didn't tell me it was an alien craft. What they told me, it was an ion-powered craft designed by Sikorsky for use in outer space. I accepted that, Art, frankly. It made sense to me. So when I asked my commander if I could work on it, he says, you can't. It's still a civilian project. You know, Edwards is where the civilian contractors make all these vehicles that we fly.
1: Right.
2: And then they turn it over to the Air Force for testing. So,
1: right.
2: The couple of days before that, I'd been working on all the B-58, for instance, at that time, the F-107, and a few other secretive pieces of equipment that we just don't have. But,
1: so
2: you know,
1: you
2: we're
1: had
2: not
1: the,
2: flying either.
1: So then, George, you had the clearance to be in an area of that kind.
2: Yeah, I had top secret clearance.
1: Top secret. Okay.
2: Right. Anyway, that was the story he gave me, and they basically told me I couldn't work on it because it was still a civilian contractor. So anyway, I went back to my room, and I mentioned it to my buddy, who happened to be the base photographer, and I said, give me some pictures of the craft. Art, I was getting pictures of everything else from him.
1: Right.
2: And he said, what did they tell you? And I told him, and he said, that's not true. And he proceeded to show me pictures of the spacecraft, but he showed me pictures of the two dead aliens.
1: Two dead aliens.
2: That's correct. Now, that got my attention because it wasn't the idea that I didn't believe that it's a possibility of life. The question that I had is to myself, and I asked him, is why didn't they tell me the truth? So I went back down and asked my commander about it, and he said, first thing he reminded me was my top secret clearance, and that was jail time and a fine. And the second thing he said, when the government is ready to tell the truth about UFOs and ETs, they will. Until then, you stick to your story.
1: Mm-hmm.
2: And that was a week before Armed Forces Day back in 1958, just so you know, get the timing on this.
1: Thank you. So then what?
2: The next weekend was Armed Forces Day, and he said, you're going to be put on duty, and if any civilian would happen to have seen that, because they open up the base and all the top secret things they work on, any civilian can come in and walk in and out of them. It's kind of a crazy outfit. But
1: did your friend who took the photographs tell you when this craft had, what, landed or crashed or what?
2: Art, I did not get any details. That was just my first contact, if you want to, with an alien vehicle that's 10 feet away from me. No. That was just make me aware of what happened. And now, like a dutiful, you know, military personnel, I didn't say another word about it. Within a very short period of time, however, I was transferred off the base.
1: Can you recall, how many details of the craft can you recall?
2: Well, what happened is, you're familiar with the Billy Meyer material.
1: Very much so.
2: Well, I ended up in 1980, the beam ship that they showed next to the picture, that's almost it's next to the tree. As a matter of fact, it's on my website, nohoax.com.
1: Right.
2: That's almost identical to the same craft that I saw at Edwards. That's the best way to describe it.
1: Okay.
2: In the book Ezekiel, where it talks about a wheel within a wheel, if you look at it, doesn't it look that way? And that's the only way I could tell you.
1: All right, and what about the photographs? I presume fairly clear ones that you were shown of the aliens themselves.
2: Were similar to the ones that were the Roswell type. The only thing that I looked at was interesting compared to the Roswell was that they had flattened stomachs. The ones that you normally see at Roswell, they have the protruded stomachs. So that was the differences that I looked at.
1: Okay, but otherwise similar in appearance.
2: That's right, similar to what you would call the Grays or whatever at this point, or the Zeta Reticulans, or however you view that. What occurred at that point on, the Air Force, put me around a lot of different things. I was cross-trained into nuclear missiles. I was a GAM 72nd guidance, that's the Hound Dog nuclear missile technician. And I got out of the Air Force and obviously went to School of Mines, and I got in the game of Monopoly in a big way, Art. Anyway,
1: are you real estate?
2: I had a bank. I was a real estate broker. I was a real estate developer. I built shopping centers, office buildings, motels, restaurants in 22 states.
1: So
2: my last big real estate project was $100 million.
1: So you've done very well.
2: And I used to buy and sell money, which put me in a position of becoming very powerful in the banking community because I used to sell money to banks all the way across the United States, which brought me to the attention of the Federal Reserve because I became very powerful in that game. And so I basically got invited into kind of the inner sanctum of the people that are planning on taking over the world.
1: Mm-hmm. Well, we'll certainly get to that. I'm very interested in world takeovers. But back for a second, there's got to be more. I mean, you saw an alien craft. You saw two dead aliens.
2: Right.
1: And where does the contact part come? I mean, that's contact of a sort, but you're claiming contact.
2: Yeah, let's go to the next step.
1: Okay.
2: In 1984, I built a house in Aspen, and the housekeeper had this book, UFO, Contact from the Pleiades. You're familiar with the big picture book.
1: Sure.
2: I'm looking at these pictures, they're almost identical to what I saw at Edwards, and I'm saying, why doesn't the world know the truth about these things? Because I knew those pictures were real. So what I did was, I was so curious, I just grabbed my plane, I flew down to Phoenix, and I talked to this couple who said that they, of course, are investigating the Billy Meyer material in Switzerland, And they were telling me the story that the Palladians claimed to have engineered this planet for 500 million people, and that basically this is a prison planet, and a lot of other information. And I said, look, I don't know anything about that, but I do know those pictures are right.
1: Mm-hmm.
2: And I said, I'll tell you what I will do, because I think what you're doing, you know, the publishing the material and getting the truth out to the world, just like what you're trying to do, Art, the same position. I said, you need some financial help. What I'll do is I'll loan you the money to publish the second edition of the book with the premise that when you sell the book, I want my money back because I'm going on building my buildings and, you know, playing my Monopoly game.
1: Mm-hmm.
2: Anyway, after about 90 days, they had the couple sent me the accounting of the material, but no check, Art.
1: No check.
2: No. So I was a little upset about that. I called them on the phone, and they said, well, you don't need the money. So I flew down to Phoenix and filed a suit against them. And meanwhile, because I had received so much information, I was really curious about this thing. So then I grabbed a plane and flew off to Zurich, Switzerland, rented a car, and went the 45-minute drive outside and knocked on the door of Billy Meyer's house.
1: No kidding.
2: That's exactly what we did.
1: And?
2: The young lady named Bruni answered the door, and I said, I'm George Green. I put the money up for the book that's being put out right now on you. And I said, I put money into the movie that's being made about you right now, the Contact movie. And they said, we never heard of you. And I said, well, I can understand that. And I says, I'm really here because the information that has been given to me is so profound, I want to verify it myself. And if it's really true, then I'm going to assist you guys in getting the information out.
1: Okay. Where did the information that you were talking about come from? I mean, did you get it firsthand?
2: No, I got that from Lee and them down. It was from Billy Meyer's material.
1: Okay.
2: Now, remember, this is a process of opening up how this worked out. Anyway, she says, look, we're not talking to Americans. They're all crooks.
1: Well, that wasn't very friendly.
2: Well, I could understand their situation. I had filed suit against us, so the guy just considered him the same thing.
1: Yeah.
2: I mean, you would probably...
1: Well, we're not all crooks.
2: Well, that's what their answer was.
1: Yeah.
2: And I said, why don't we go back and tell Billy who I am and what's going on? She came back 10 minutes later, and she says, I'm sorry, Mr. Green. Shirley MacLaine was here 2 months prior to this, and she promised to help us, and nothing has happened. We're not going to do anything. And I said, well, I'm sorry I imposed upon the time. And I says, I'm going to head off to Innsbruck, Austria, and make a vacation out of this. Where's the closest hotel? So it was late in the afternoon, I don't know, about 4 o'clock or so. So we ended up checking in the hotel where she told us to go. And I'm planning on going over to, Austria on a vacation. Anyway, the next morning at 7 o'clock, knocking on my door is Bruni. And she says, Mr. Green, we found out of who you are. And she proceeded to hand me a 2-page, type message signed by Quetzal, or, it was put down by Quetzal, who happened to be the Palladian commander who was in contact with Billy. That blew me away because the information was personal on it, and we were invited back to Billy's compound, and for the next week, that's when we became in contact with the extraterrestrials ourselves. Now the story changes really drastically because everything I thought I knew was a lie, Art.
1: All right, well... You became in contact with the extraterrestrials yourself in what manner?
2: Well, first of all, they communicated with us two different ways, the same way they do with the most people, and that's telepathically, also physically. So that became the next thing. When I was over at Billy's, we also took pictures. So Billy has pictures, we have them ourselves. Now, they're humanoid, as you know, and they're basically claiming that we're their descendants. Anyway, got a lot of information. The agreement I made with Billy and the extraterrestrials was that I would agree to assist in disseminating the information that they had through Billy, and that's where it stopped at. I said subject to a problem, and that was that Billy had given away the worldwide rights to his story to the people down in Arizona.
1: How do you know? I mean, did you see the extraterrestrials?
2: Let's put it this way. It's just like you and I.
1: Just like being with another human being.
2: Spacecraft, let's put it that way.
1: All right, well, I want to stop. There's a few things I want to get here. If you were in the presence of the extraterrestrials, did they look to be as humans otherwise?
2: Yes, they are just like humans. Just like
1: humans.
2: They are.
1: Then how do you know they were ETs?
2: Well, I don't know. I guess you could just say they're just humans communicating, but they had the spacecraft and they had all this other technology.
1: Okay, you saw the spacecraft then?
2: Yeah, I have pictures.
1: At Billy's?
2: Yeah.
1: Where have you published these photos?
2: I didn't publish any of them.
1: You haven't published them?
2: No, I didn't. Well, I show pictures when I do my lecture of some of the stuff I have taken. But what happened is when I flew back to I had a house in Beverly Hills at the time. When I flew back there, I talked to my friends who happened to be the attorneys for the Screen Actors Guild in order to break the contract.
1: The vehicles that you saw, the saucers, is that a fair?
2: Well, beam ships.
1: Right. Yes, they're saucers. The ones you saw at Billy's, were they the same as the one you saw at Edwards?
2: They were similar.
1: Similar.
2: Not the same. It was different, but they were similar. They had one follow us from Beverly Hills to San Diego. At that time, I was living in North County, San Diego. We had one in broad daylight that followed us about 45 minutes just to remind us what was going on was really happening.
1: Wouldn't you think that would have drawn quite a bit of attention over
2: well,
1: the highway?
2: Well, we thought so. I had a little Mercedes convertible art going down on the highway. You know how it is down there.
1: I do.
2: In broad daylight, and this thing was about 100 yards off, 100 yards away from us. And we were actually playing with it. I said, now, my wife and I were looking out, and I kept pointing, and I said, now, look at that.
1: George, wouldn't you think that would create a commotion?
2: Didn't seem to do anything at all. In fact, my little Mercedes, I ran it up to 100 miles an hour on the freeway, which is nothing. And then I'd stop the car, and the disc would stop. And you would think all the traffic was around here would look at us like we were nuts, but nobody seemed to pay any attention to it.
1: Well, that's Southern California for you.
2: I don't know. I guess it's better than Pahrump, let's put it that way.
1: Well, it's more crowded. That's my point, that, in Southern California, there should have been many witnesses, perhaps not to your 100-mile-an-hour dash, but to the spacecraft following you, right?
2: Yeah, it wasn't actually following. It was, sideways with us. It was just like it was going along the same speed, but... To my wife and I, we said, well, that's just a reminder what was really happening is real. I mean, because this is a whole different function if you look at it.
1: Okay.
2: Anyway, at part of you remember when I was there with them, I made an agreement to publish their information or to help disseminate the information they had.
1: Yes.
2: Well, it turned out by giving it, you're just as incredulous as my attorney. You know, Dern Mason and Flown looks at me like I was a nut because I'm telling the same thing. And I said, well, you go ahead and, get this thing into motion because I made an agreement to do this. So anyway, after about 30 days, Dern called me on the phone and he says, come on over to my office. We did. And he says, I've arranged for a judge to have a hearing and, with Billy over here. So you can terminate the contract. And I said, okay, great. So from his office, we call Billy Meyer. Billy Meyer says, remember I showed you pictures of California being destroyed, the pictures of San Francisco. And I said, yes. And he says, I'm not leaving, Schmidt-Rudy, basically, because I have three children and I'm safe here. And I don't know when that event's going to occur, but I know it's going to occur.
1: Yes.
2: So I said, well, I can't do anything about that because I don't want to sit here in a legal situation with you giving away the worldwide rights without having some authority to go on from that point.
1: Uh-huh.
2: And I says, you're going to have to do another way. And I said, no, I guess the extraterrestrials will have to do another way. So what then happened is that everything kind of went calm for a while. To fast forward you up when I became in contact, I was out by you. I was, building an office building in Las Vegas.
1: Uh-huh.
2: And the extraterrestrials then contacted me at that point by telepathic and reminded me of my agreement I had made previously and said they wanted to make sure that they got the information out because we are running out of time.
1: Just, you were in Las Vegas and just suddenly you had a telepathic,
2: Exactly.
1: How do you know that it just wasn't your own imagination? How do you know it was a telepathic contact?
2: Art, when you're thinking, and you and I are both thinking in the same way, and your listeners are doing stuff, you have a certain thought pattern. This was clear. It was just like...
1: No question about.
2: There was no question about. I'll give you a real analysis that may happen to you. I was on KCMO in Kansas City with Chris Baker. Chris Baker says, how does this telepathic communication work? And I says, Chris, it's just like a cell phone, only without having the cell phone. And he says, well, you got to have some kind of demonstration.
1: It's got to be clearer than most cell phones, George. Hold on a moment. We're at the bottom of the hour. We're going to take a break, and we'll be right back. My guest is George Green. This is Coast to Coast AM.

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1: It is indeed. My guest is George Green, who claims alien contact. We'll get back to him in a moment. Yeah, apparently so, and I guess we're going to get to all of that.
2: Yeah, and then the extraterrestrial thing as far as the visualization, and I'm not supporting Billy Meyer's cases. I've always supported Billy Meyer and all that. That's where I became in contact. That's all I have the letter. I don't know what that means, any difference to the people. I got a letter 2 weeks away from Billy.
1: Okay, well, why not publish your photographs? That would help.
2: What would it do? It's just photographs. Oh, and you know, I got thousands of photographs that people have sent me from all over the world. That's not the point of the issue at this minute. The point is,
1: no, but
2: what information are we going to get from the...
1: Right, of course, that's right, and we're going to get to that. But, I mean, in order to lay a foundation for that information, you've got to establish your own credibility in a way, right? And photographs don't hurt, or any other, you know, physical evidence that you have would be good.
2: Well, I get physical evidence of material that I had spectrographic analysis done, and we have that information. We put that into a book.
1: I gave that
2: to Dr. Alan Hynek, by the way.
1: Okay, tell me about it, George. What spectral...
2: I didn't get that from them. I got that was from South America, from another extraterrestrial. I went running around the world trying to verify this stuff.
1: Okay, George. Oh, good. Well, tell me about the spectral analysis of the material.
2: The spectrographic analysis of it was a salve that was used to cure cancer down in, and I flew that to Chemetox Laboratories in Boulder, Colorado. And for about 3 days, we did the analysis. I then took that down to Dr. Alan Hynek, because he said he was taking care of the extraterrestrial material that was in question, whatever.
1: Uh-huh.
2: We made copies of that. Wendell Stevens published a book with all of that in there, and I still have the copies, by the way.
1: Mm-hmm.
2: And this was a salve that was put on the palms of your hands and the bottom of your feet, which was absorbed into the system.
1: Yes.
2: And what happened, and a couple of days later, then the scab formed, and you pull the scab off, and there was no cancer left within the body.
1: Mm-hmm.
2: But the spectrographic analysis that we did came back with results with no match anywhere.
1: No match.
2: That's what it says. In other words, it would not match up with the... of any known substance that we had.
1: Mm-hmm. Well,
2: this is published again. Stevens has it.
1: Yes, but if there's a salve that cures cancer, that would be relatively important, George. And if duplicated, would have a big impact on the world, right?
2: Well, a lot of people have it. That's what I was trying to do, get it into the hands of people that could help us, assist get the information out.
1: Yes, and what became of it?
2: Nothing at this point. I don't know what what Dr. Hynek did with the material. Like I say, we published in the book. Other people can look at it.
1: Mm-hmm.
2: And I didn't put it up on a website. I didn't do anything. I was more concerned about the other information that was going on around the planet.
1: Mm-hmm. So all the information you've gleaned was from Billy Meyer or from the extraterrestrials or your visit when you were there. Then, of course, the blast to your brain.
2: Well, the information that I got when I was here in the United States, which began about 4.5 years ago.
1: Uh-huh.
2: And that material, what started out, and I left Las Vegas because they said they could not transmit the information clearly because of the frequency. You know, all the energies around Vegas were not correct. So I ended up moving to Idaho, and at that point, then the information came through very clear.
1: They did not like the fact that you were in Las Vegas too much. Did you know there's more two-way radio equipment in Las Vegas than any other city in the whole country?
2: I don't know. That could be. I don't know. It's obvious that all the lights, it's a 24-hour town, and they said the energies are very negative there.
1: Mm-hmm.
2: And they wanted to make sure they had clear communication of what was happening.
1: So you went to Idaho.
2: I went to Idaho, and that became the beginning of the information that I basically, you know, put out, and that's the basis of the handbook. And the people who go to my website, for instance, No Hoax, and read the special message, that's the first 30 pages of the book.
1: Handbook for the New Paradigm. I have a copy right here.
2: That's right. Now, if you start reading that, you can obviously tell that's not me. And
1: okay.
2: I've agreed to be the publisher for the extraterrestrials on information that they feel is important.
1: How did they actually get this information to you, George?
2: Well, they basically, you know, transmit it the same way that you and I are talking, only just in if you want to call it channeling, you could do it that way.
1: Should I call it channeling?
2: You can call it anything you want to.
1: In other words, you sat down at a word processor or something?
2: You sat at a computer and information comes, and that's the way it works.
1: That's all it has. Yeah, that's channeling.
2: Exactly. Well, you can do whatever you want to. That's it.
1: Mm-hmm. Okay, so...
2: And because the information is very specific on what's going on, and it, by reading the material... You actually give permission for the extraterrestrials to contact you.
1: You do, huh?
2: Everybody that reads the book.
1: So if you want contact, then reading this book will do the trick.
2: Well, it'll certainly assist in doing that, yes.
1: Mm-hmm.
2: I don't make any guarantees. That's not my agreement was to put the information, as they said, to try to awaken mankind to change the ending of the story. And then they go into...
1: Do you sell this book, George?
2: I give it away.
1: You give the book away.
2: Well, it's so important. Our people should have the book.
1: That's impressive. You give the book away.
2: Well, you can't tell me I'm making money on it, so let's go from that point. You got the book free, right?
1: Yes, but we normally get a book.
2: It's important.
1: How did they actually get this information to you, George?
2: Well, they basically, you know, transmit it the same way that you and I are talking, only just in if you want to call it channeling, you could do it that way.
1: Should I call it channeling?
2: You can call it anything you want to.
1: In other words, you sat down at a word processor or something?
2: You sat at a computer and information comes, and that's the way it works.
1: Uh-huh.
2: That's all it has.
1: Yeah, that's channeling.
2: Exactly. Well, you can do whatever you want to. That's it.
1: Mm-hmm. Okay, so...
2: And because the information is very specific on what's going on, and it by reading the material... You actually give permission for the extraterrestrials to contact you.
1: You do, huh?
2: Everybody that reads the book.
1: So if you want contact, then reading this book will do the trick.
2: Well, it'll certainly...

0: reading the material, you actually give permission for the extraterrestrials to contact you.
1: You do, huh?
0: Everybody that reads the book.
1: So if you want contact, then reading this book will do the trick.
0: Well, it'll certainly assist in doing that, yes.
1: Mm-hmm.
0: I don't make any guarantees. That's not my agreement was to put the information, as they said, to try to awaken mankind to change the ending of the story, and then they go into...
1: Do you sell this book, George?
0: I give it away.
1: You give the book away.
0: Well, it's so important. Our people should have the book.
1: That's impressive. You give the book away.
0: Well, you can't tell me I'm making money on it, so let's go from that point. You got the book free, right?
1: Yes, but we normally get a book of guests, so that doesn't mean that everybody would. And you're
0: saying
1: everybody does.
0: Let them go to my website and read the special message, and by the time they get through reading it, they have the instructions. They'll put their name and address, and they'll get one.
1: I see. All right. Let's talk a little bit about the information itself, George. You say that you have an understanding of how our world began.
0: Yes.
1: Let's hear it.
0: It's basically the prison planet of the universe. The Pleiadians basically said that each of the different races come from a different star system, and this planet Earth has always been used as a prison planet. We were created, as warriors, most of us.
1: We certainly are warlike.
0: That's within the DNA structure. What they compare this as, they imagine a planet where people live to be 1,000 years old with no war, with no disease or illness, and you're allowed to do what they say, your journey towards the creation, and it, as the creation's expanding itself, and basically, which we're supposed to be able to do. In other words, expand the knowledge to understand what's happening. That's what the creation is all about, contemplating itself.
1: So we were originally cast off here as prisoners.
0: Well, we were not. We were originally, our ancestors were engineered as warriors to protect this, to protect people. If you were being attacked, you're going to have to figure a way to defend yourself, because if you don't defend yourself, according to them, that's suicide or self-murder, and that's against the laws, as they said, within the universe. So their solution was to create... by using a lower, less developed humanoids, they reprogrammed their DNA and gave them limited life. In other words, a limited life instead of 1,000 years, we have the lifespan we have, but intelligence. And as we have done that, or genetically grown to that point, they turned on the creator, is what they said. This is a story. And what happened is they turned around then and said, Bill, what we created was a monster, and they basically erased the people's mind and then send them all down to planet Earth, which has always been used as a prison planet, kind of like when they sent the prisoners from France and England on down to Australia.
1: Yes. Yes. So
0: that's what they say we are, if you want to look at it, the outback of the universe.
1: The outback of the universe.
0: And basically what they said, with that all of the different races, the hope was that we would interbreed and breed out the war tendencies and become very peaceful-like at one time. But it hasn't worked that way.
1: Gosh, George, you know, that's really different than Genesis.
0: Well, it's a little... Well, not necessarily. The book of Genesis says the gods came down and mated with the women, and that they, according to them, it says that that was to reintroduce the DNA to bring back the spiritual nature of man.
1: But I'm talking about the actual beginning of the world, you know, the let there be light thing, and...
0: Well, that's not... Let's go to the terminology, because according to them, at the very beginning was thought.
1: Mm-hmm.
0: And thought amplified itself in order to what you're talking about. In John 1, it says, in the beginning there was a word. That wasn't a correct translation. In the beginning, it was thought.
1: I see.
0: Because words are thought out loud, aren't they?
1: I suppose so.
0: If you pray, aren't you putting out thought?
1: When you meditate,
0: you're open to receive thought.
1: Clearly.
0: So obviously, from that latitude, if you want to look at it, then everything is a product of the thought of the creation.
1: Mm-hmm.
0: And if you look at it better, you can look at what Shakespeare, as he said, all the worlds of stage were just players, or, you know, expansion of the thought of the creation doing things. So that leads on to much more information that you have to find out about. And that a lot of the extraterrestrials have left a lot of different information. Billy Meyer has, as you know, I've got 2,000 pages of his notes.
1: You know, it's frequently been asked, why contact a farmer in rural Switzerland when you could contact the President of the United States or, you know, some world leader?

0: They can ask whatever they want to. I guess that's a decision of the extraterrestrials, but they contact all kinds of people. They're contacting, they make themselves known all over the planet. Look at the television crews over Mexico City. Thousands of people saw them.
1: Mm-hmm.
0: You look at the crop circles all over the planet.
1: Yes.
0: Obviously, people see those. What are the purposes of those?
1: Well, I was hoping you could tell me.
0: Well, the purpose, according to the extraterrestrials, is the planet is scheduled to do another flip on its axis, and what they're trying to do is stabilize the planet before it does that.
1: Is that what crop circles do?
0: That's what they're telling us. They say don't worry about the patterns. That's part of it, but it's to do two things. Make people ponder about that, you know, what the reason behind that. But what they're saying is what they're trying to do is keep the planet stabilized long enough so we can get enough people to change the ending of the story that's planned by the bad guys, if you want to call it that.
1: Hmm. So they're helping us behind the scenes.
0: That's exactly correct. They can only do so much. They can give us information, but they can indirectly help by doing certain things on the planet.
1: For example?
0: Well, stabilize it, for number one. There's been a lot. I had some communication today, not with the extraterrestrials, but the group that I was speaking with. And my understanding is that I'm not worried about asteroids or anything else.
1: Did you say today?
0: Yeah, I said today.
1: You just had communication with them.
0: No, I had communication with a group we were discussing. This is previous information I had a few months ago.
1: I see.
0: Because I was asking questions like you were, you know, what we're talking about right now. And the ET's contact with a lot of answers that I may or may not have. I don't know.
1: Mm-hmm. We began, and now the plan unfolds, and you somehow know something about World War III and what their plans are for us, reduction of population, all kinds of things that are in motion right now. How do you know? This also came from them?
0: No, this was back on the when I told you I was playing the game of Monopoly.
1: Yes.
0: We look at it as a banker, as a securities underwriter and a broker-dealer.
1: Yes.
0: I was invited to a meeting in Aspen, Colorado, and I came up to Aspen with my two daughters, and I walked in the room. They said, "We want you to be the finance chairman for the next president of the United States."
1: Oh.
0: That's pretty heavy, isn't it?
1: Whose campaign were they?
0: Jimmy Carter. 2 years before he happened to be sleeping on a couch in New York City, waiting for his meeting with David Rockefeller. I'm in Aspen with some of the world leaders.
1: Uh-huh. And they asked you to be the financial chairman, and what did you say?
0: Well, I said, number one, what's a financial chairman do?
1: Yes.
0: And the other thing I said, who is going to be the next president? Because they didn't tell me right offhand.
1: Uh-huh.
0: And they told me Jimmy Carter, and my answer was, Jimmy who?
1: Mm-hmm.
0: And they told me he was the Democratic governor of Georgia, and I told them I was then voting Republican, and the ending of the conversation was it didn't make any difference which one we voted for. They controlled them both.
1: Mm.
0: And I said, well, I knew that because I'd been running around with them. There's just enormous amounts of money and power that's behind the scenes. So anyway, I said, well, I need to think about this because I just started this $100 million project. And they said, don't worry about it. We'll put that on ice or warehouse it. And I said, with who? And they told me, Chemical Bank. And I said, okay, you can do that. And I said, well, what is this job for, you know? And so they said, well, sit down and talk to Ted. So I sat with Ted Kennedy. And Ted says, George, you're going to love this job. We're going to send you around all of the state Democratic functions to raise money for the National Democratic Party.
1: Now, all this, and you had told them you're a Republican. You would think that would set off some alarm bells with them.
0: They didn't make any difference.
1: They just don't care.
0: When you get up there, it's... They put people into power.
1: Yes.
0: And I had a lot of friends of governors and, you know, senators and these people. They just put you into power. If money controls the thing, or as Kissinger said, the absolute aphrodisiac is power.
1: Yes.
0: And they put whatever dangles them, they put the position up there. So you have that. That's all.
1: Uh-huh.
0: They don't care. It's that dual system. Well, whichever one you do still is being manipulated. We have very few congressmen that are not manipulated by money back behind the scenes. I think we have the best government money can buy.
1: I'm sure we do.
0: At any rate, what occurred then... there was a conflict that was involved with the information from Ted that gave to me, which really upset me.
1: What did Ted say to you?
0: Well,
1: Senator Kennedy, I guess.
0: The basis of what he said was that you're going to have a real good time going around, you know, because you're going to meet some really foxy ladies. And I said, okay. Now, wait a minute. I got to stop the next step. My daughter walked in the room.
1: Yes.
0: Ted looked at her and he says, wow, I want to go to bed with that. And I says, no, you don't.
1: Oh, no. Ted didn't say that, did he?
0: Oh, yes, he did.
1: I mean, he knew you were the dad, right?
0: No, he didn't know anything about it. My daughter was...
1: Did you take that moment to mention to him, excuse me, Senator... That's my daughter.
0: I didn't call him Senator. It was just Ted. I forget the
1: Ted,
0: rest of the
1: Ted.
0: Yeah, I
1: that's
0: just said,
1: my daughter, Ted.
0: That's my daughter, and she's 14 years old, and his response back to me, I don't care.
1: Oh, my.
0: I got up. I walked across the room. I'm talking to Pierre Trudeau and his wife.
1: This is a little difficult to believe, George.
0: Well, I have a lot of witnesses, and I can name them, so it is all in there, even my daughter, just so you know.
1: Yes.
0: Regardless, it... so upset me, I then went over and talked, like I said, to Pierre Trudeau and his wife, who were also in the room, and to just get my head settled. And I start looking around at other things that occurred in the room, and there was the white powder, if you want to call it. And I decided I wasn't going to be part of this group anymore.
1: No.
0: However, within the group I had been running with, I was given information from one of our governors that we sit in his Oval Office about the Plan 2000, which Jimmy Carter put in writing, which I put a summary up on my website, which calls for a war to get started in the Middle East, which is to spread to the United States to reduce the world's population back to 500 million. I sat in on meetings where they're talking about only having about...
1: That was the original number for which you claimed it was created. Or they said it was created.
0: That's
1: 500 million,
0: yeah,
1: right?
0: That's correct.
1: Yeah.
0: And, you know, which, if you look at the Georgia Guidestones, what does it say? 500 million. It comes up everywhere I turn around. At any rate, this is what they were talking about. I sat actually on meetings when they're talking about how they're going to reduce the population. Again, I put it up on my website with names and dates and everything else on it. So you'll have some of that.
1: Mm-hmm.
0: Just go to the Plan 2000 summary. It's
1: and
0: all documented.
1: How do they plan to get the population back down to a half billion?
0: All means necessary.
1: Meaning what?
0: Meaning, well, we were talking about using neutron bombs when I was having meetings on major cities to get rid of the useless eaters.
1: Useless eaters.
0: Yeah.
1: Useless eaters. All right, George.
0: Expendable containers, whatever, at that time. I mean, we're nothing... The terminology
1: George,
0: right now, we're nothing more than a commodity.
1: Yeah, okay. Hold on, George. We're going to take a break, and we'll be right back, I think.

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1: It is indeed. This is one of those unusual moments in talk radio that you're about to hear. So all I can say is turn your radio up a little and stand by. Well, all right. Back now with George Green. George, you there?
2: I'm here.
1: All right. Listen, George, I am going to terminate this interview.
2: That's fine.
1: I've got to tell you, man to man, I don't buy any of it.
2: That's fine.
1: And I'm sorry.
2: I appreciate you having me on the air, and that's a good thing. And it, like I say, if your listeners want to just read the special message, make their own decision.
1: Good enough.
2: Thank you.
1: Take care, George. This is one of those times when I just I'm not comfortable with what I'm hearing. I'm not comfortable with the way it's unfolding. I'm not comfortable with the multiple directions that the interview was taking, none of which made any sense to me. I've always been a doubter of things that were supposedly or allegedly relayed in the manner in which George described, basically that it came into your head and you sort of typed it out on a word processor, a typewriter or whatever. Not comfortable with the references to politicians and specifically with Senator Kennedy. Don't believe any of that. And I'm sorry, but I don't much believe any of the rest of it. I guess it's in a presentation and how you put your material together. But every time I would ask a specific question, I would get a non-specific answer. And so, wrapped up, I just sort of don't buy it. And as George said, if you want to read his website, perhaps there's material on there that will convince you, but not me. First time caller line, open lines, you're on the air.
3: Hello?
1: Hello?
3: Hi.
1: Hi.
3: I just realized that the other guy got kind of kicked off. Is that true?
1: Well, yes. That would be an accurate assessment, I think, yes. Mm-hmm.
3: Can I ask you which direction the show is taking now?
1: Well, that's why I have open lines.
3: Open lines?
1: Yes, and you're on the air. And so, you see, that's the way it works, open lines.
3: I have an experience I'd like to share with you.
1: Well, you're going to have to get a little louder first, because you're kind of hard to hear. Where are you calling from?
3: New Rochelle, New York.
1: Okay.
3: Can you hear me better?
1: A little better, yes.
3: Thank you. I'd like to share something with you, and it has, I think, to do with paranormal.
1: Okay.
3: All right. I used to work in a psych hospital.
1: Okay.
3: And two things happened to me while I was working there, and I know for sure that they're paranormal. One had to do with a patient who I kind of got to know just on a, professional level. She was a patient, and I was a worker. And we became kind of friendly, and I got to know her for about 2 weeks, and then I went on vacation for 2 weeks, and when I got back from vacation, I kind of came back in, and I was getting kind of briefed on what had gone on since the time I had left. And this one particular patient who I knew, and I really had something, some kind of a feeling for her, just a human kind of feeling for her. It turned out that she had killed herself in between the 2 weeks that I had off.
1: Mm-hmm.
3: And this is something that I tell people a lot because, let me just explain it to you. When I got the information, I suddenly got very nauseous and sick. And I got up from the nurse's station and I walked over toward the bathroom. I wanted to splash my face with some water. And the key, the hospital has a universal key that opens all the doors.
1: Mm-hmm.
3: And the key was completely bent like an L. I had just used it to get in to the nurse's station, so that key bent inside my pocket somehow. And I will never forget it, because I know that in a couple of minutes of conversing with you, it's hard to explain all the emotions, but something unexplainably caused a metal key to bend in my pocket.
1: Well, that is strange.
3: Yeah, I mean, yet I have an explanation that really makes any sense to me. And but at the same time, I would think that most people would agree that when you work in an environment like a psychiatric hospital, there's a lot of kind of spirits and stuff.
1: There's a lot of energy, unusual energy for sure. I wouldn't have the slightest idea or be able to help you out with what happened, but there are a lot of things in this world that go on that are just plain inexplicable. There really are. There are people, I think, who are more prone to this kind of activity and, in essence, bring it about themselves. And perhaps in that kind of an environment, that would be ever so more likely. So, I don't know. We're full of a world of the inexplicable. Wildcard Line, you're on the air. Hello.
4: Wow, what an honor, Art. This is Eric in Cheyenne.
1: Hi.
4: So good to talk to you. I guess I wanted to say about disclosure, it's too important a thing to edit, not necessarily the... Sorry, I'm a little nervous. The guest you had on tonight, but... You were concerned about John Lear and so forth.
1: Regarding the guest I had on tonight, were you able to grasp coherency in what we were doing there?
4: No, not very well.
1: Right. Okay. Just curious.
4: No, I understand your point with that. Lately, I'm immersing myself in studying the ancient gods, trying to find out the true nature of what people were writing down, and you know, there's got to be some truth behind it, and I'm trying to look at and listen to every source, trying to sort it out in my head. So I just want to say that about disclosure. And real quick, I had a vision, just a mental picture the other day. George was on talking about future events, and you know how a meteor streaming through the atmosphere heats up and burns up?
1: Right.
4: Of course. And if you have smaller meteorites, they burn up faster. It's a chemical thing. You know, when you divide it finally, they will burn up more quickly. So if the Earth is passing through, or the solar system is passing through the belt of the Milky Way, all the influx of dust, they say, is causing the sun to radiate infrared and X-rays.
1: Yes.
4: And also, if we go through a major meteoric dust storm, all that sweeping through the atmosphere would ignite the atmosphere. It would burn up.
1: Well, I suppose it's possible.
4: Just a horrible vision I had. I pray to God I'm wrong, but I just had that vision. I thought I'd pass that out for people considering, you know, death by fire and all the other stuff we hear about. So.
1: Great, great vision, sir. I appreciate the call. Thank you. Visions are interesting. I wonder what percentage of people's visions actually come true. What if anybody's done a study of that? Have you ever had a vision? And if so, have you had multiple visions? And if so, how many have come true? East of the Rockies, you're on the air.
5: Good morning, Art.
1: Hello.
5: This is Dave, November 9, Sierra Hotel.
1: Okay, well, try not to give your call on the air. That will ID you.
5: Okay.
1: Anyway, welcome.
5: Like I say, the FCC forgot a letter.
1: Okay. What's up, Dave?
5: You had a caller here a while ago that made comment about you or about how to collect energy.
1: Yes.
5: You're doing it.
1: Well,
5: you
1: maybe.
5: You put up that monster antenna out there.
1: It's collecting something, that's for
5: sure.
1: Yeah,
5: and you get an AC and DC component.
1: Yes.
5: And you're trying to ground it away.
1: Yes, well, no, I'm not trying. I am doing that to protect my equipment.
5: Why not feed it to a capacitor bank and then with an oscillator, or not oscillator, but a flip-flop?
1: Yeah, I mean, that's something.
5: DC off of it.
1: Yeah, sure. It's something I have considered, and I may try that. You never know.
5: Hey, freebie energy.
1: Well, maybe. Thank you very much. He's right. There certainly is a great deal of energy there. At how much, with how much current, I don't know. Not obviously not a tremendous amount, but some experiments in that area I think would be worthy of trying, and it may be there would be enough energy to collect to do some small functions with. And it may, what's even more probable is that what I'm seeing is but a fraction of what could be collected if you knew specifically how to collect that energy. What I'm seeing on that antenna may be virtually incidental to what could be done if you knew how to appropriately and really collect it efficiently. West of the Rockies, you're on the air. Hi.
6: Hello, Art.
1: Hello.
6: This is David calling from Los Angeles.
1: Hi, David.
6: KFI.
1: Yes, sir.
6: Okay, I had a call from a friend of mine that lives in Havasu, and he said there was something strange going on in the western skies, and what he described to me, chemtrails.
1: In the western skies?
6: Yes, from Havasu.
1: Interesting.
6: And this was at 6 o'clock Sunday night, about 6 hours ago.
1: Yes, sir.
6: And he described it perfectly, and he could see the planes, but he couldn't make out any markings on them. And he said that the trails would really expand out, and it was crisscrossed, and he could see it floating towards his area through the jet stream to the east.
1: What do you believe chemtrails to be?
6: Just what I've heard on your show.
1: Mm-hmm. Well, you've heard many things on this program about chemtrails, you know, aluminum particulate and perhaps even biological material and all kinds of things.
6: Well,
1: I mean, what do you think they're for? Do you think it's weather modification or some sort of inoculation program or what?
6: I don't think it's any good. Whatever it is.
1: There's a fair assessment.
6: And the change in the weather pattern and the temperatures all has to mean something.
1: I should say so. It does, and maybe he's right. I've looked carefully, and I have, my wife and I have both found a couple of times where we've looked up and seen so-called chemtrails, because they're unlike contrails. They don't act like contrails, and they do spread and form a generalized kind of, what's the right word, a misty day, almost as if there's an excessive amount of particulate matter in the air, and the air is not exactly clean after it. So I don't know. I don't know whether there is really anything to it or whether we're all sort of psychologically having a mass similar experience with regard to chemtrails. I haven't made up my mind yet, and the evidence, of course, is not all in. International Line, you're on the air. Hello.
7: Hi.
1: Hi.
7: Yeah. Is this like open lines?
1: It's like open lines.
7: Okay, cool. Dude, I'm like on duty security guard, so let me get this in quick. I keep asking this question. No one seems to understand me, like, no one seems to know who Green Arrow and Hawkeye are, like, which is better. I know the Green Arrow is better. Who do you think is better?
1: I have no idea, sir, but I appreciate the call. It's a judgment call I can't make. I'm not familiar with either one. East of the Rockies, you're on the air.
8: Hi, Art.
1: Hello.
8: Jeff from Texas. I was listening to you about the graph that you and Mona saw. And
1: the triangular craft,
8: you know,
1: yes.
8: It's funny, at the time I was reading Philip Carso's book, The Day After Roswell.
1: Yes.
8: And then taking that, and then one time I think Major Ed Dames was talking about military technology. And I wonder if what happened at Area 51 or happened at Roswell really happened, if our government has some craft constructed that based on engineering principles of something they recovered.
1: At Roswell.
8: Very interesting.
1: Yeah.
8: And I never read Carso's book, but he seems to be a very credible person. I know he's dead now. But,
1: he was a very credible person. Yes, I had three rather extended opportunities to interview him.
8: Yes,
1: and he came across as completely genuine.
8: Well, that's all I wanted to say, Art, and enjoy listening to you.
1: Okay, thank you very much for the call, and take care. a very genuine person. Of all the interviews that I've done through the years, I thought Colonel Corso was one of the best. And, of course, he claims that he was given materials from the crash at Roswell and slowly integrated them into American industry so that some of the, you know, some of the things we perhaps take for granted today, some of the technology, did come from elsewhere and was sort of integrated into American industry. West of the Rockies, you're on the air. Hi. Hello. Going once. Going twice, gone. International line, you're on the air. Hello.
9: Hello.
1: Hello.
9: Hey, is that you, Art?
1: Yes, this is Art Bell. Hello.
9: Okay, hi. I'm Tremaine from Powell River. How are you?
1: I'm all right.
9: Yeah, oh, anyhow, I was thinking about time and how we can escape the bounds of gravity now with our spaceships that go up to, what, 17,000 miles a second?
1: Well, you need about that or so to escape Earth's atmosphere, gravitational pull, yes?
9: Yeah, and then we would, let's say, strap on a few modules and get closer to the speed of light, let's say 10%. The speed of light basically time stands still.
1: Yes.
9: If we can go for, let's say, 10 years at 90% the speed of light and come back, we are gone in the future, in essence, because
1: that's
9: only
1: correct.
9: 2 years have passed by
1: yes,
9: the time.
1: That's correct. We would have gone into the future, yes.
9: So I think that we probably have the enough knowledge to do that even now.
1: Well, you may be absolutely correct. There could be some sort of propulsion system that once outside the Earth's atmosphere could build up, I guess.
9: But ionic drive or
1: yes.
9: Actually conventional drive, because most
1: yes.
9: of the energy gets taken up by, you know, escaping the Earth's gravity.
1: Yes.
9: I was also, having read the Vancouver Sun, I read the stuff that Margaret Trudeau wrote. And then they were friends at Ted Kennedy, and they talked about stuff like what your last guest, Ted, was talking about.
1: Uh-huh.
9: I would not be surprised.
1: Well,
9: of course,
1: I
9: that
1: know,
9: was the 70s, and people were into all that stuff, you know.
1: Still and all.
9: Yeah.
1: You know, I just, the way the man's story unraveled unnerved me completely. I didn't see coherency in the way it was coming across.
9: Well, that's the thing, because I guess he wasn't as cogent about it as that last scientist you had. Was it Sir Charles from Britain?
1: Oh, Sir Charles, yeah. He was quite something, wasn't he?
9: What a genius.
1: Yes.
9: But actually, I believe it or not, and I hate to disagree with you, I kind of believe most of the stuff he was saying.
1: Mm-hmm.
9: And, you know, I've been following you since 97, and my life has changed since that time, believe it or not. Well, I guess you can believe it.
1: I guess I can.
9: I'm an electrotechnician. I'm happy looking at a sine wave. I don't want to look at aliens. The last thing I want to believe in. You know?
1: Yes. All right, sir. Well, I appreciate the call.
9: Okay.
1: Thank you. West of the Rockies, you're on the air.
10: Hi.
1: Hi.
10: Can I speak to Art Bell, please?
1: That would be me. And turn your radio off, if you would, please.
10: Okay. Sorry.
1: That's quite all right.
10: I have two things to say.
1: Okay. Proceed.
10: Okay. There's only two things on your show that I've heard in the past, like, 5 years that really frighten me. The first thing is your coast or ghost to ghost.
1: Ghost to ghost?
10: Yes.
1: Yes.
10: Every time I hear those stories, I have to turn the radio down really low. So it's just, you know, noise in the background.
1: See, I have the opposite reaction to it. I turn that up high and listen to it very carefully. Okay, ghost to ghost, and?
10: And the second thing is there was a time that you, the switch on the radio was off and you weren't on the air. You couldn't get on the air. And you said that you, in the middle of the night, you jumped up, butt naked.
1: Oh, that's right. Ran into the other room, knew what was wrong, and fixed it. Yes, I recall.
10: In the middle of the night. And I was just like, that thought in my mind was just, you know, it was just one of those things that I cannot.
1: Well, the mind is a really special thing. And, yeah, I'll recall that incident for you. And perhaps we can talk a little bit about that. I'm sure many of the rest of you have had experiences along exactly the same

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1: It is, and we're in open lines for the balance of the night. Anything you want to talk about, absolutely fair game. Our brains are amazing things, and the caller was referring to a time when the satellite uplink here went down. And indeed, it went down and stayed down, and we just couldn't get it going. I mean, there was nothing we could do. We had some experts on the phone, and we tried this and that and all sorts of things, and it was plaguing me. You know how you get a problem, and it plagues you, right? Well, went in, went to bed, and I was thinking about it as I was falling asleep or trying to fall asleep. And then I got into that sort of, you know, that special zone in between wakefulness and consciousness and sleep. And out of the blue, it came to me that there was a connector in the back of the uplink setup. It's kind of in a six-foot rack type of thing, although it's not 6 feet high. And I ran in here, as she pointed out, buck naked, pulled it out, and sure enough, there was that connector hanging, and that was the problem. But that's something your brain, and all brains, I think, are capable of, perhaps not always in the fully conscious state. But at some point, a little bit of magic happens in between conscious and unconscious condition. A wild card line, you're on the air. Hello.
2: Hello, Art?
1: Yes.
2: Yeah, hi. This is Sean. I'm calling from Astoria, New York, listening to you on WABC 77.
1: Yes, hey, Sean.
2: Hi, how are you? A couple of weeks ago, you had a guest on, and he was theorizing about the speed at which gravity acts.
1: Or even it moves, however you want to think about it. That's right.
2: Yeah, he viewed that, or he theorized that it acted instantaneously.
1: That's right.
2: If I remember correctly.
1: You do.
2: Now, I don't know, you know, instantaneously, I don't know if that is 100% possible, but what might be possible, I was thinking, was since magnetism operates at one-tenth light speed, is that correct?
1: Oh, I'm not really sure.
2: When there are solar flares and such, it takes those particles whatever amount of time it takes them to get to the Earth. And
1: well, some of the particles make it very quickly, Sean, and others follow 72 hours later, 36 to 72
2: right.
1: hours later.
2: Right, it's variable.
1: Yes.
2: To a degree, but I think the maximum speed at which magnetism or the force of magnetism can act is one-tenth of light speed.
1: Well, I
2: think I read that somewhere. It may or may not be correct. I'm sorry if it's not. But anyway, my theory is that perhaps as Newton described in his inverse proportion law,
1: yes,
2: the speed at which gravity might act, I'm theorizing here, is perhaps 10 times light speed, or maybe 100 times. Who really knows? But it's just a theory. I thought maybe you might.
1: Well, gravity is an artifact of mass, right? And so without the ability to create instantly mass and then measure the gravitational effect produced by it, you could never measure the speed, it seems to me, of gravity. In other words, it's a function of mass. The gravity that we have on Earth is X. The gravity that we have on Mars is Y, being a different figure, because the mass of Mars is different than the mass of Earth, right? But everything, unfortunately, already has mass. So the gravity apportioned to it, whatever it is, would be already, or would have already had its effect to whatever distance it was having its effect. So therefore, the measurement of the speed of gravity, it seems to me, would be impossible without the creation of matter. East of the Rockies, you're on the air.
3: Hey, Art, this is Steve, and I'm calling from Louisiana.
1: Hey there.
3: I didn't find anything odd about your guest. I mean,
1: okay.
3: I hear Republican white jogs on the radio all day.
1: Well, it wasn't so much his politics at all as it was the disjointed manner in which the presentation was made.
3: Well, he sure seemed to have a problem with Democrats, but the reason I was calling is when I was a kid growing up here in the 70s and 80s, I used to lie on my back and watch the military plane fly over,
1: mm-hmm.
3: and they would leave a contrail, and the contrail looked to be about 2 inches trailing behind the plane, and you could tell they were military planes because...
1: You mean your observation of it at ground level?
3: Right. It might have been 100 yards long, but ground level. And it would dissipate at the very end.
1: Mm-hmm.
3: And I don't know when it was. I guess it was like in the late 80s. They leave those big contrails all the way across the sky now.
1: Yes. I know. I'm well aware. I mean, I've seen this stuff myself, and I don't know whether I'm a victim of some sort of mass psychological suggestion that's been laid down as a result of all this, or whether we're seeing a real phenomenon, and if we are, what it is. I don't know. Do you?
3: Well, something strange happened Saturday. Is I saw the way they used to leave contrails on a military plane.
1: Hmm.
3: I mean, the only ones I see now, or I've seen for over a decade, are the big long ones that go completely across the sky, but Saturday, I saw one that left a normal one, and it was a military plane.
1: Well,
3: olive green.
1: Okay, but I would think even if there is such a thing as chemtrails, as delineated from contrails, that there would still be normal contrails being laid by those that weren't doing the chemtrails, right? I don't even know if the whole thing is real, as in being a phenomena that. That we all ought to look at or be concerned about or worried about or anything else. Maybe it's nothing, or maybe it is something. I've had, of course, William Thomas, who I think you heard from recently with George, talking about chemtrails, and I haven't made up my own mind about them yet. West of the Rockies, you're on the air. Hi.
4: Hi, Art. Richard here in Las Vegas.
1: Hi there.
4: Hi. The only thing I would say about the previous guest was I do have his paradigm. He did send it to me.
1: I also have a copy of it, yes.
4: Yeah, and it rambled on just like he did, and I'm a philosophy major. It read like Hegel's Being and Time, or Time and Nothingness.
1: Yes.
4: It made no sense. I'm glad you took him off. I commend you for that.
1: Well, I mean, you've got to give anybody a reasonable amount of time to lay out their case, and we were going from A to Z to W to K to...
4: Yeah, like
1: know,
4: a ride through Griffith Park.
1: Kind of, yeah.
4: But I really wanted to call more... actually, in terms of that, the caller before he started, who said that he was a member of the Bohemian community there,
1: yes.
4: That really worries me,
1: uh-huh.
4: If that's true. But I called because I've listened to you for quite a long time, and I think one of your great moments in terms of what the other lady was saying was the night when the rollover came of the millennium, and you just like sat there for a second or two waiting to see if anything was going to happen.
1: Well, that's right.
4: I remember that vividly.
1: A lot of people say, the Y2 scare was such a scam. Well, it wasn't, actually, and there were hundreds of millions of dollars spent, thankfully, to prevent what otherwise would have been a disaster, and so it's one of those rare times when enough warning was served up that people did things ahead of time, and we didn't have a disaster, but it could have been.
4: Yes, and one of the few people who was on the air at the time. I did call you, because I've paid a little attention to shadow people, but it's gotten stronger and stronger. And just a week or two ago, I actually saw a shadow animal right here in my place.
1: Well, why not?
4: I turned around and I was going to head for the garbage pail, and I saw this black wing the thing, just mm-hmm. like fly off and disappear through the wall.
1: Mm-hmm.
4: And it was the most amazing thing I ever saw, because being a phenomenological kind of a guy, I really, you know, had to see it for myself, and
1: I actually saw
4: it for myself.
1: I'm with you all the way. And why not? I mean, why not believe if there can be shadow beings, and then there could be shadow animals as well? I don't know what they are. I don't know what these shadow beings are, but I know that many, many, many of you see these creatures. I don't know if creatures is the right word. Entities, I suppose, would be closer. But enough people see them that we're dealing with some kind of real phenomena here. I just don't know what it is. International Line, you're on the air.
5: Hello, it's Clinton from Canada. How are you, Art?
1: Hi, Clinton.
5: Been listening to your show for about 3 or 4 days now. It's already sparked my interest enough to get on the phone. Thank you for taking George off the air. That made me want to just turn the radio right off.
1: Well, I guess we reacted to it much the same way. I just, you know, I had to hang in there long enough to see if there was a coherency that I could grasp, but I just didn't get it.
5: Yeah, like it was wandering all over the place to the point where you forgot what he was even really talking about in the first place. I'm calling to thank you for promoting the use of the other side of your brain.
1: Well, you're welcome.
5: Side doesn't really get used that much.
1: There's a lot of our brain that, according to scientists, is not used.
5: That's right.
1: About 90%, they say?
5: About 90%.
1: Uh-huh.
5: With that, a couple of years ago, I was toying around with this. I'd read about it, and I was trying, well, how do you use this 90% of your brain? And very interesting things came of it. I found places where there were certain energies, like where I just had to go to feel better.
1: Mm-hmm.
5: And because of that, I became what I thought was a better person. Just because now, without trying to sound too freakish, I can't see ahead, but I can see far enough to go, well, that could be a problem. This could be like, geez, you know, if someone does that. I've got a name. I'm going all over the place because I don't want to take too much time. It's first time calling. I have a name. I'm going to get a name of a creative scientist. I don't recall it right now. He's got 10 tapes out, and he's willing to come and debate with anybody that wants to sit down and debate with him about how the Earth was created and where we came from, and any scientific thesis about where we came from, he can show that it's wrong. And
1: any scientific thesis he can prove wrong?
5: Well, it's basically yes. There's one where there was a big explosion and all the planets came of it.
1: Called the Big Bang, yes.
5: The Big Bang, yes. Well, in that theory, he states that, and uses a scientific formula, if something is rotating and it explodes, the fragments from that explosion will rotate in the same rotation that the original thing was rotating.
1: Well, I mean, look at how a galaxy looks. It looks very much like something that has been in rotation and exploded, doesn't it? The typical galaxy looks exactly like that. And with regard to your brain, it's the real final frontier would be our own brains. And if we are only using a small portion of our brains, then it really does make sense that perhaps just thinking about using more, or using some technique as in the clicking of the amygdala or whatever, may actually enable you to either do enhanced thought or to perhaps activate parts of your brain previously you have never used. You never know. First-time caller line, you're on the air. Hi.
6: How you doing, Art?
1: I'm all right, sir.
6: Dave in Tucson.
1: Yes, sir.
6: You know, all the time we hear about the truckers, bless them. Oh, those night watchmen out there. There's the one unsung hero of the night. We news carriers, You are keeping us company every single night. I even miss things when, you know, sometimes the guests get a little carried away with their comments.
1: Mm-hmm.
6: I think you did cut off Green at the correct point. He babbled.
1: Well, I try, you know, I gave it an hour, and I tried to see where it was going. And
6: Anyway. You know, I've heard the visions. I have done not only the sweat lodges down here. Those are some excellent visions. A couple of times I've saved, two or three vehicles from starting on fire, having the vision the night before.
1: Yeah, I was about to say, how many of your visions actually come true?
6: 75%.
1: 75?
6: Yeah, but... 3 years ago, I had 2 brain aneurysms, and I haven't had a darn one since.
1: That's interesting, isn't it?
6: Yeah, it really bugs me. And I've only had 1 dream since, and that was one of those ones you can't talk about.
1: And we just began to get a great deal of interference.
6: Yeah, sometimes that does that.
1: All right. That's much better.
6: Yes, but the you know, it's the... That was the only one of those natures. Is that even strange?
1: Strange indeed. All right, well, thank you. A brain aneurysm, and then not only do the visions disappear, but the dreams, for the most part, except for one that he couldn't talk about, disappear as well. And again, I say it again, our brains really are the final frontier. There's so much we can learn. Wildcard Line, you're on the air. Hi.
7: Art, thank you for taking my call.
1: You're very welcome. What is your first name?
7: Oh, my name is Marianne, and I'm from San Diego.
1: Okay.
7: This is the second time I've called you. I've been listening to you for about 10 years, and it's a pleasure. What I was calling about was I'd called you several years ago about seeing a alien spaceship or some kind of something on the alien highway. I don't know if you'll remember this because it was several years ago. My husband and I were driving along, and we saw this huge black thing that was hovering over the desert.
1: Mm-hmm. You know what? I think I do recall.
7: Yeah. Well, it certainly stuck with us. And we were on the jacuzzi the other night talking about it. And one thing I didn't mention to you was this town, after we saw that thing, we kept driving, and we were going to Reno. We were kind of took a long way from Vegas, taking a tourist route. And... we went through this town, and it was like a military town, and it had, like, all these humps in the ground and tunnels and stuff, and there was a small lake. Is that some kind of special secret place? Have you ever heard of it?
1: Are you referring to Groom Lake?
7: Is that along the alien highway, like, if you keep going straight towards Reno?
1: Oh, yes, indeed.
7: Oh, my gosh, that place was so weird. There was white trucks on the hill, and when we entered that town, those white trucks came barreling down those hills. It was like they saw us.
1: Yes.
7: And that just freaked us out even more after seeing what we saw. And then a police car got behind our car and followed us all the way through town. We had to stop and get gas. We got gas. The car pulled in, like, you know, to the pumps, but pulled into the parking lot, and then followed us out of town. Then... there was a helicopter above our car after we left.
1: Yeah, I know. It's really creepy. And what you've described, I don't know if it's still Wacken Hut security up there, but it's a very secure place, ma'am. And as you pointed out, they'll sort of pass off from Wacken Hut security to the local sheriff's department there, and then maybe to some aircraft. But it's a creepy place. There's no question about it. It's just over the hill from me here.
7: Oh, okay. Well, then you know what I'm talking about. That just, after seeing what we saw in that desert and then going through that town, by the time we got to Reno, we thought we were being followed and everything. I mean, we just got so stupid because it was the weirdest thing ever happened to us. And so I just had to call when it was open call, you know.
1: Open lines. That's what it's all about.
7: That's right.
1: All right. Thank you.
7: You're welcome. Bye-bye.
1: Have a very good night. And we'll be back with yet another hour in the middle of the night. You're listening to Coast to Coast AM. I'm Art Bell.

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1: It absolutely is, and we're in total open lines. As I was saying a little earlier, we haven't been doing enough of those anyway, so whatever you want to talk about, it's absolutely fair game. Back into the night. First time caller line, you're on the air. Hi.
2: Hi, Art.
1: Hello.
2: I'm calling from Victoria. I listen on KOMP.
1: Okay.
2: And I just wanted to tell you that I know it wasn't funny what happened, but you made me laugh, and I'm still laughing all these years later when you went out for your 2 o'clock in the morning cigarette.
1: Oh, yes. Oh, my.
2: And you went out to have it on the deck, and the deck wasn't there because you had it removed.
1: Yes.
2: And you told yourself not to do that.
1: Yes.
2: That was so funny because you said that you felt like the cartoon character that went out into space and then fell.
1: Well, yes. Here's actually exactly what happened. Fortunately, many of you would not have heard this, but we were in the process of sort of renovating the house and adding on this and that. And Ramona and myself both wanted to add a nice long porch that would go, you know, the entire length of the house, something you could walk out and be shaded from the sun and enjoy life out there on your big, long front porch, right? Kind of a southern deal, you know, all the way across the house. It's beautiful. Anyway, we had a little porch just prior to that, and of course, in the process of going from a little porch to a big porch, they had to tear down the little porch. Well, I was in the habit of going out every night and smoking a cigarette and looking at the beautiful desert stars. We've got a great sky out here at night, just a great sky. And so, you know, during a break, I'd walk out, strike one up, and look at the stars. And it was such an ingrained habit that when I'm the idiot who ordered the contractor to remove the porch. So, like some cartoon character, sure enough, I walked out there, took a step into midair, total darkness, fell flat on my face about 2 inches from some rising metal, which, of course, would have killed me instantly. As it was, I ended up with terrible cuts and bruises. Nevertheless, came back and went back on the air anyway and told everybody what had occurred. Kind of dumb, huh? You order the removal of a porch, and then you walk out in midair and almost kill yourself. Funny, I suppose. We do see the humor in other people's tragedy. You're on the air, Coast to Coast AM. I'm Art Bell. Hi.
3: Hi.
1: Hello.
3: This is Valerie from Barber, Pennsylvania.
1: Part of that, and of course, in the process of going from a little porch to a big porch, they had to tear down the little porch. Well, I was in the habit of going out every night and smoking a cigarette and looking at the beautiful desert stars. We've got a great sky out here at night, just a great sky. And so, you know, during a break, I'd walk out, strike one up, and look at the

0: took a step into midair, total darkness, fell flat on my face about 2 inches from some rising metal, which of course would have killed me instantly. As it was, I ended up with terrible cuts and bruises. Nevertheless, came back and went back on the air anyway and told everybody what had occurred. Kind of dumb, huh? You order the removal of a porch, and then you walk out in midair and almost kill yourself. Funny, I suppose. We do see the humor in other people's tragedy. You're on the air, Coast to Coast AM. I'm Mark Bell. Hi.
1: Hi.
0: Hello.
1: This is Valerie from Barber, Pennsylvania.
0: Hi, Valerie.
1: I have a sort of off-the-wall story that happened about 4 years ago to me.
0: Well, this is where off-the-wall stories are told.
1: Well, really, it was off the floor. We had just installed a new ceramic tile floor and had warned the kids to be very careful, you know, not to run across the floor because it was very slick.
0: Of course.
1: And my little six-year-old granddaughter came flying around the corner.
0: Naturally.
1: And fell flat on her face. She fell so hard that I could actually hear her teeth cracking.
0: Right. Oh, boy.
1: Well, I up and grabbed a hold of her and had a cold rag on her face in a matter of a second. But in her screaming, I could see in her mouth that her mouth was just an absolute mess.
0: Mm-hmm.
1: I mean, blood and gore and...
0: Mm.
1: I ran out the door because her daddy was out working in the yard and yelled for him. And came back in and sat in a chair, holding her on my lap. And he came in and took her out of my hands and into his lap. And when he pulled the cold rag off of her mouth,
0: mm-hmm.
1: there was not one single drop of blood anywhere.
0: Wow.
1: And this story, this has bothered me for the 4 years since.
0: I wonder if you healed her.
1: I don't know what happened.
0: Was she absolutely all right thereafter?
1: Absolutely. There was not. She had a little swollen lip.
0: Well,
1: that was all.
0: You may have performed some sort of unconscious healing.
1: All I knew to do was to go out on the front stoop and sit and stay out of the way because I could not believe what I saw. I saw a child whose teeth were literally knocked out in the front.
0: No, I'm with you all the way. All right, thank you very much. That's interesting. Now, I do think that one of the powers, we're talking, I guess, a lot about the powers of the mind tonight, but I think one of the powers of the mind may be healing. And it may not be that healings have to occur consciously. It may be that a mother's love would project that kind of healing energy into a child. So I don't rule out that that sort of thing is possible. But again, it would be the product of a living human brain. Healings that have been done by other people are ever so well documented. They do occur. East of the Rockies, you're on the air. Hi.
2: Yes, Art. I'd like to thank you for dumping George there, and I had a comment that I'd like to make about the origin of man.
0: All right.
2: You know, the research done in Olduvai Gorge in Ethiopia, the oldest human remains go back about 2.5 million years to Lucy, the famous Lucy.
0: Sure.
2: And the same mitochondrial DNA that's in Lucy is in every human being, regardless of their race and regardless of where they are in the world. So actually, there's only one race, the human race,
0: mm-hmm.
2: and these other, and race is basically just a social construct. It's not, because race is...
0: And then would you presume that the only difference in humans that we see now, for example, Orientals, blacks, Spanish, you know, the very, all the varieties that we have around the world of different skin colors and all the rest of it, this is all environmental, you believe?
2: It's environmental, and it also has to do with vitamin D deficiencies of vitamin D and other environmental factors.
0: But we're all, we've all fallen off the same tree, so to speak.
2: Right, and it's, we all originate from, you know, from

0: Africa, according to, you know, the research, and we've just spread out through
1: may well be
0: through the rest of the world, and mm-hmm. I think that his comment there about different DNAs of different races coming here and this being a jail is
1: prison
0: is
1: planet.
0: Ridiculous.
1: Yeah, I'm not onto the prison planet thing either, and it wasn't so much any one thing that he said that contributed to my decision to halt the interview at that point. It was sort of a combination of all of the things and the way they were, or more accurately, in my opinion, not put together. In other words, it didn't come out in a coherent, I can track this kind of basis, and that's exactly what caused me to terminate the interview. West of the Rockies, you're on the air. Hello.
2: Hello.
1: Hi.
2: This is Gormworm from the Fantastic Forum.
1: Welcome.
2: Yeah, hi. Listen, the reason I'm calling, I'm just kind of curious concerning your emails involving paranormal sexual encounters.
1: Yes.
2: Well, I'm remembering that a few years back, Whitley Strieber, who was running that wonderful Communion Foundation, he had this vast collection of letters and material that he wasn't quite sure what to do with. And he wound up producing that marvelous book, The Communion Letters.
1: That's right.
2: And I'm just wondering, the quantity and the quality and the volume of the letters that you've been getting involving these paranormal sexual encounters, does that seem like something that could be developed into a book at some point?
1: Oh, I guess it could. I hadn't given it any thought, and frankly, I haven't saved them all. That'd be thousands to save.
2: Mm-hmm.
1: I was just struck by the enormity of it. I mean, just one mention of one email, and you're just blinded by emails. And so it's a big deal. And I'm not exactly sure what we do with it. We need, some sort of mainstream investigator to head into this topic, I think.
2: Mm-hmm. Well, I've always sort of felt that there is some kind of relationship between the folklore and stories and everything that's been going on with the, you know, extraterrestrial human genetic experimentation and these paranormal spiritual sexual things. I'm wondering if one isn't a blind for another, or, you know, there's all kinds of possible things that could be going on.
1: There really are. You're right. Listen, say hello to all the pirates for me.
2: Hello to all the pirates for Art Bell.
1: All right. Thank you very much. And have a good night. International Line, you're on the air.
3: Hi, good morning.
1: Hi, good morning.
3: Thank you. This is Sheila calling from London, Ontario.
1: Yes, Sheila.
3: We get 8 hours of coast 7 days a week, and unless it's a hockey game, then we get seven.
1: Well, hockey games, you know, they take anything
3: here.
1: Out.
3: Yeah, I mean, it's understandable. I wanted to thank you for your gracious cessation of that rather confusing interview. I was just getting up to turn you off, and I've never done that, but I felt insulted, and I thank you for sparing my integrity.
1: Well, you're very welcome. You hate to do that with any guest, but
3: of course.
1: Gee,
3: give us a break here.
1: You know, after an hour, yeah.
3: We have a break anyway. I know that I'm going to sound like one of those people that really is entertained by people's pain, but I do have a winning Darwinian entry into the Hall of Fame.
1: Not a personal one, I hope.
3: Oh, God, no.
1: Okay.
3: I've been a nurse for many, many years, and, of course, we do develop a bit of a quirky sense of humor.
1: Oh, I know. It's a defensive thing.
3: It is.
1: Yes.
3: It is. You got to laugh.
1: That's right.
3: So what happened was this guy was a smoker, and he was on oxygen.
1: Mm.
3: So he decided he was going to try and light his cigarette by sticking it through the hole in his oxygen mask, put the cigarette to his lips, and then light it.
1: Uh-huh.
3: Well, I'm sure you can imagine the result.
1: I can. Must not have been pretty at all.
3: No. How can someone like that, who I'm sure is not alone, be in the same gene pool as Leonardo da Vinci or Albert Einstein?
1: Well, you've sort of answered your own question. They frequently eliminate themselves from the attention. I appreciate the call. Thank you very much.
3: Thank you.
1: And Terry in San Diego, California writes, I work in an emergency room, and we here in the emergency room have determined that alcohol has supergravitational properties, and that is why so many drunks fall down. East of the Rockies, you're on the air. Hello.
4: Hello?
1: Hi.
4: Yes, I was just listening to your conversation with the lady.
1: Yes.
4: That was entertaining. Yes, I'm calling from North Carolina, and I'd like to talk to Art. Just a general question about firearms. It's open line.
1: Okay, well, first of all, I am Art.
4: Oh, you are?
1: Yes, that's me.
4: Okay, you screening, or you like on a delay, or what?
1: Well, you see, you're on the air right now. That's the part you're not getting, is that you're on the air right now with me.
4: Right.
1: Okay, so we're not screening.
4: Yeah,
1: we're just.
4: But you're out there, and that's fantastic.
1: Well, I'm glad.
4: Because I've tried for so long to get a hold of you.
1: Well,
4: here
1: you are.
4: I've emailed you back before you had retired.
1: Well, you found me. So what's up?
4: Fantastic. Well, actually, I'm a federal FFL deal here in North Carolina,
1: mm-hmm.
4: and I know you're a pro gunner. I think correct.
1: I'm pro second. Second amendment, sir.
4: Exactly, and I was just wondering if you had any favorite firearms, handguns, and that was just a general question.
1: Okay, well, general answer is, I have a lot of favorite firearms. Thank you very much. Quite a number. Though I will not name them here. I'm a big supporter of the Second Amendment and the right to bear arms, but you should also know I'm a supporter of the other amendments, too. For example, the Fourth Amendment. For example, the Fifth Amendment. Actually, all of them. And so I really do support all of the amendments as they presently are constituted, and I wouldn't have one of them changed. West of the Rockies, you're on the air.
5: West of the Rockies.
1: You bet.
5: How is our connection?
1: Oh, I don't know. Sounds reasonable.
5: Well, this is a practicing psychiatrist named Bruce, listening to you on KEX.
1: Hi, Bruce.
5: And I think I've learned more from you in the past 12 years than I did in 12 years of medical school.
1: Oh, my goodness.
5: You are the master.
1: Well, I don't know about that.
5: I have one note that I'd like to leave with you.
1: Yes?
5: You had a guest several months ago who had a website of induced after-death contact.
1: That's right.
5: It is very real. And it can be induced by an individual who has no training. It is a very dangerous intervention if not done under careful clinical control.
1: Yes, I would imagine.
5: Everything the psychologist represented, we have attempted at our clinic, and the 98th percentile is quite accurate. It is amazing.
1: Okay, well,
5: and
1: what do you think when you do induce that kind of state? What do you think you're doing?
5: I'm not certain, because I accidentally induced it on myself when I fell asleep that night after listening to your show.
1: Mm-hmm.
5: And without the protocol, without the technician or the psychologist or psychiatrist to control your contact, it's like a free fall through an elevator shaft, and you go down to the very first traumatic contact you recall. Mine happened to be in my childhood, and it was terrifying.
1: It would be terrifying. So you're saying you don't do this kind of thing willy-nilly. It's got to be guided by a professional, or you've got to know what you're doing.
5: Absolutely. And as I was going through college, majoring in psychology, obviously, we would experiment with things like this, especially on some of Raymond Moody's theories, and it is very true. No one has yet to explain how it occurs, but you see the people as you would expect to see them at the point in time when the traumatic incident occurred.
1: Yes, but, you know, even with all this research, The larger question of whether there's actually life after death, I mean, after all, the only people to tell tales are people who have been induced or through an accident or a trauma have had a near-death experience, but it's still a near-death experience, one in which the brain was operating on one side and then perhaps they lost all you know, pulse and respiration, all the rest of it. And over on the other side, we've got an active brain once they're revived. So there is no way that we can know without question, unless you can correct me here, that there's life after death as a result of these experiments.
5: Only that I can induce a state where you have experienced a traumatic contact with an individual at a given age.
1: Mm-hmm.
5: When you envision that person, they have aged in a number of years chronologically that they would have from the traumatic event. And it is baffling.
1: It is baffling.
5: It is, as the psychologist represented, a very effective therapy to get past that type of traumatic event. And I thank you for the time.
1: I thank you for the call, and take care. This is something that I've been curious about all my life. You, of course, remember, we call the Flatliners, don't you? The movie about the Flatliners. I guess there is no greater question for all of mankind, is there, than whether there is some sort of continued consciousness after death? That is the greatest question that we mortals struggle with and worry about and are concerned about, right? And in traveling down and trying to make discoveries along that road, I've interviewed people who have induced near-death experiences, people who have had them because of tragic events. And in listening to all of it, it gets very close to convincing me. But again, before they go into the state, whatever induces it, there's an active brain operating. And as they come out of it, there's an active brain operating, right? So how do we know the information didn't come from the active brain on one side or the other, but not the other side, if you follow me? Anyway, we'll break, come back, and do more open lines. Stay right there.

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1: And those are the portals, the way you can enter from zooming in over the phone lines. More open lines in a moment. And it's back into the night. First time caller line, you're on the air. Hi.
2: Well, how you doing, Art?
1: I'm all right, sir.
2: I'm an over-the-road driver. I just started listening to you again on this new XM satellite, so I don't lose your signal anywhere anymore.
1: XM is pretty cool, huh?
2: Yeah, it is. It's great. I had a couple ideas, you know, you brought, or somebody mentioned earlier about, you know, all the weather changes lately in the last 10 years.
1: Sure.
2: As we go west now to pick up produce and bring it back east, I don't know if a lot of people have thought of this. In the last 10 years, we have seen hundreds of new acres in Southern California.
1: Oh, yes.
2: Arizona and around Phoenix. It used to be nothing but desert and scrub that's now irrigated and being farmed constantly.
1: Also true of Las Vegas and a lot of other desert areas, sir.
2: Yeah, you've got all that irrigation and that moisture now evaporating, changing a whole weather system over areas that used to be dry desert.
1: Absolutely. Golf courses and greenery where it was not meant to be by Mother Nature. So, yes.
2: Yeah, and you get a lot of these people on here that are trying to say there's all kinds of strange reasons for it. It might be just something as simple as arid land now being irrigated.
1: Well, you absolutely can't rule it out. I've always been, you know, my wife and I live in the desert, and we have desert landscape. In other words, we don't try and bring the greenery to a place where it doesn't belong, unless it's greenery that flourishes, you know, in this particular environment. In other words, meant to be here. I do think that too many people across the desert southwest are bringing Boston with them, bringing L.A. with them. Well, actually, L.A. is another poor example, because minus the water from the dam, it too would be mostly desert. The minute you get in from the ocean, you're pretty much in the desert, were it not for artificial irrigation. So the man has a point. That could produce changes. Wildcard line, you're on the air. Hello.
3: Good morning, Art. This is Joe, listening late in the night on KLBJ 590 AM, Austin, Texas.
1: Yes, indeed.
3: Just a quick comment and then a question. I'm pretty glad you kicked that guy off the air, because I was fairly suspect from him from the beginning, because he said he was working on the SR-71 in 1958.
1: Mm-hmm.
3: I didn't think that program began until, came out of Skunk Works, until the early 60s.
1: Well, I don't know, but I sort of made a one-hour assessment of what I was hearing, and it just, frankly, didn't add up.
3: Well, I wanted to ask you about your choices in reading science fiction. I used to own a science fiction specialty store, actually, and most people are pretty selective in the type they read. Do you like the hard science fiction? Do you like the...
1: I'm very selective with regard to what I read. And for me, science fiction that's good has to be based in possible reality. In other words, as I look out into the future, I've got to be able to imagine that what the writer is saying could occur. And if I can't, then it's over the line into fantasy, and I don't enjoy that. I understand there's a good market for it, and a lot of people love it, and that's fine, but that's not my cup of tea. I prefer possible reality, foreseeable reality.
3: Are you a big Heinlein fan?
1: To some degree, yes.
3: Yeah, Moon is a Harsh Mistress is...
1: Do you understand the answer I'm giving you?
3: Absolutely. Yeah. I mean, I used to deal with it all the time, and people that like their categories won't go into other categories.
1: That's fact.
3: Thank you very much.
1: All right, you're welcome. I'm not such a fan of outright fantasy, although I understand it has a market, and again, a lot of people that love it, it's just not my cup of tea. I like to be able to sort of put my finger on what I'm reading and say, yeah, you know, that could happen. East of the Rockies, you're on the air. Hi.
4: Good morning, Art.
1: Good morning, sir.
4: Call.
1: Where are you?
4: My name is Joe. I'm in Nashville, Tennessee.
1: All right, Joe.
4: What I was wondering, I've listened to the show for quite a while, but obviously don't listen to everyone or hear every guest, but one of my favorite guests is Dr. Michio Kaku.
1: Oh, of course.
4: He makes some of the theoretical physics a little more understandable to my art school brain.
1: Right. It's a unique talent. Carl Sagan had it. Michio Kaku has it.
4: What I'm wondering, you know, we've heard him speak about quantum mechanics and the idea that the only way quantum theory works is if there are virtually infinite dimensions where everything could happen.
1: Sure.
4: And I was sort of curious. I don't recall you ever speaking to Major Dames or any of the other remote viewers about whether or not the way they speak of remote viewing, how it has no bearing on time, if they've ever wondered if maybe they're dipping into others of these quantum dimensions or realities or
1: sure.
4: whatever the word is. Has
1: sure.
4: anyone ever talked about that? Have you ever thought about asking them about that?
1: I don't know if I've directly asked him specifically about that, but I would be happy to do so. It's a logical question.
4: Yes, sir. I mean, if it's not asking too much to make a mental note and maybe see, I realize those are rather desperate kind of things, one versus the other, but it would be interesting to see if maybe that some of the things that Major Dames has missed on could have just been, you know, the reality next door, as it were.
1: Could be. All right. Thank you very much. And while we're on the subject of Ed Dames, there was, of course, a terrible explosion in North Korea. Eyewitnesses described the explosion as, I'm quoting here, a fireball-like nuclear bomb, which sent up black mushroom-shaped cloud, flattened dozens of buildings, scattered debris for miles around, and left a crater 50 feet deep. A Red Cross worker said the railway station and immediate surroundings in this were obliterated, and hundreds of buildings up to 3 miles away were destroyed. Now, I'm not suggesting it is so. However, Major Dames clearly has seen a nuclear explosion, he has said many times on this program, or what appeared to be a nuke, go off in North Korea, and when I heard this story and the way it was described, I thought, huh, I wonder if that could be what he saw. When he is next on, we will ask. West of the Rockies, you're on the air. Hi.
5: Yes, hi. I wanted to talk about Iraq and what's going on there and how to save the lives of our troops.
1: Okay, good.
5: It's very, very simple. We as Catholics who are confirmed can simply pray by doing exorcisms for the troops and prevent the demons that are possessing the Muslims that are attacking our troops from being able to manipulate the Muslims they possess, because the exorcism will cause the demons such pain that they won't be able to coordinate the attacks.
1: Huh.
5: So all that has to be done, and I hope some people are listening that right now that have loved ones in Iraq, because they can do it for them right here at home, and they can, of course, tell the soldiers themselves to do it.
1: Well, I'm a big believer in the power of the mind, and particularly when applied in mass.
5: Well, I'm gonna tell them what to say right now. It's very short, but all they have to do is say, "Jesus Christ, God the Son, commands you demons possessing the Muslims attacking our troops to be bound."
1: All right,
5: depart from our troops and from me. Always cover themselves. Always say "and from me" at the
1: right,
5: end.
1: Right. This is a Wiccan thing, isn't it?
5: No.
1: Well,
5: you have
1: certainly
5: to be Roman Catholic,
1: but certainly
5: firm Catholic.
1: Certainly, the word "bound" is used by those who practice the craft.
5: Well, if you see, a binding the demon hurts them. Okay.
1: Yeah. Oh no.
5: Causes them pain. Now they got that if they're using. I mean, they got any idea of that they got from Scripture. Okay. From Christians.
1: Okay. All right. All right. Well,
5: hopefully people listening will pick up on that. It's just Jesus Christ, God the Son.
1: I already got it.
5: Oh, okay.
1: Thank you very much. All right. Well, I don't know. I'm a believer in the power of the mind, and I don't think it matters in which way it is applied, whether it's through traditional prayer, which is what that sounded like, or whether it's just the mass application of thought by people. It's a very powerful force, indeed. I don't know. The whole situation over there is worth probably a whole night's talk some night. The whole situation in Iraq and the whole situation between the extremists that want us dead so. And we'll do that one night. International Line, you're on the air. Hello.
6: Hi, Art. This is Tim calling in from Tijuana, Mexico.
1: Tijuana. All right. Welcome.
6: Thank you. You know, the reason why I'm calling is because, well, this question is going to be sort of out of left field, but every time you go on break, you play the bumper music.
1: That's true.
6: And when you play the bumper music, you do your talk over. And just before the singer starts singing, you hit the pulse just perfectly.
1: Yeah.
6: I'm just wondering about your music history. It seems like you were a classic rock DJ.
1: 20 years.
6: Wow.
1: 20 years, sure.
6: Because today, I'm listening to disc jockeys today, and they're nothing like you.
1: Well,
6: I'm being honest.
1: Yeah, that's thank you very much. That's just my background in music is all. That's all. I mean, you know, for 20 years, I mean, I was in radio and went through the Drake format. I went through all the various formats, and so I did a lot of that, and that's the answer to the question. Sure, I'm used to hitting the brakes.
6: Wow, that's great. Can I ask you one quick question?
1: Sure.
6: Anyone you ever interviewed, you know, as a guest, have they ever, like, vanished or died mysteriously?
1: Oh, yes. Really? Yes, indeed, sure. Father Malachi Martin would be an example, but I could go back and Colonel Corso would be an example. I could go back and name many, many guests that I have interviewed that are no longer with us, some who died quite naturally and some who died with some suspicion hanging over the whole thing. West of the Rockies, you're on the air. Hello. Hello.
7: Yeah.
1: Yes, sir. You're on the air. You're on the air.
7: Good morning.
1: Good morning.
7: Hey, small world. I've actually sat and talked to Mr. Green.
1: Small world indeed, yes.
7: And, yeah, I always walked away.
8: West of the Rockies, call toll-free 1-800-618-8255.
7: The call about was the Grand Crossing, the Galactic Plane Crossing. I'm wondering if you opened my email.
1: I don't know. I get thousands, sir.
7: Oh, you get that many, huh?
1: Oh, yes.
7: Yeah, if you get a chance, it's titled In Time 1. I've sent it to you.
1: Okay, I'll look for it. But anyway, you actually have had personal conversations with tonight's guest, Mr. Green, and you say you walked away always sort of shaking your head?
7: The man's mannerisms, everything about him is... He has had some kind of trauma.
8: East of the Rockies, call toll-free 1-800-825-5033.
7: Anyway, okay. I'm an amateur astronomer, and I was working with a man who was working on zero-point energy and just observing, and Mr. Green happened to be there. So
1: I see. All right. Well, thank you very much for the information. East of the Rockies, you're on the air. Hello.
9: Yeah, hi. Ryan out of Delaware.
1: Yes, sir.
9: I had a question about your guest.
1: Yes.
9: On.
1: Yes.
9: When I was first listening to it, I thought it was a repeat, but he gave the same story within the last past year. I have it on my computer to George Norrie.
1: Yes, apparently he's been on previously.
9: Did you guys check his background on him? Or?
1: Well, I only had what I was given, which is what I read at the at the onset of the hour regarding Mr. Green's background. Sounded interesting, but I mean, you don't know a guest until you talk to him.
9: Yeah, really talk to him. Well, he was the same way last time he was on.
1: He was.
9: Yeah. So I don't know if I believe it or not, but but the only thing is he told it and he was more streamlined last time than this time. So
1: yeah, this time you've got to admit, if you were hearing it for the first time, and I hadn't heard a previous show, it came across not with progressive thoughts. One,
9: yeah, it was more all over the place.
1: Connect to the other, and I really tried, but after a certain point, why you have to say,
9: Yeah, let them go. That was good. Yeah, that was good.
1: Yeah.
9: All right.
1: All right. Thank you very much, and take care. West of the Rockies, you're on the air. Hello.
10: Hello?
1: Hello.
10: Oh, Art?
1: Yes.
10: Oh, my gosh. Listen, Art, I emailed you about the rosary.
1: About the rosary?
10: Uh-huh. About the importance of Catholics praying the rosary. Did you get my email?
1: I do recall something like that, and this sounds very much like a caller we had a few minutes ago with regard to Iraq.
10: Yeah, but this was different. One day my son had to go to court, and I got up early and started praying the rosary a couple hours before he had to go to court. And God spoke to me. He said, your prayers have been answered. And I thought, well, I wonder what's going to happen.
1: So what did happen?
10: And the other party didn't show up.
1: The other party did not show up.
10: Right.
1: And so you, henceforth, you won.
10: And I want the Catholics to pray for peace in the world.
1: Well, you are very much then like the last caller. Yeah, there, of course, that may work. It may work. No matter the pretense of the directed thought, it may work. That's sort of one conclusion that I come to doing this program is this. It dawned on me that this mass concentration and mass thought, when directed, is an extremely powerful force, extremely. East of the Rockies, you're on the air. Hi.
11: Hi, Art. How are you this evening?
1: Okay, sir.
11: Okay. I'm calling from Reading, Pennsylvania.
1: Yes.
11: And, well, you had quite a number of people on tonight. You had the Antichrist on, and, but it's been an interesting evening for me.
1: Yeah. Me too.
11: Anyway, the comment I'd like to make is the triangular spacecraft that you saw years ago.
1: Yes.
11: My stepson observed something similar to that about 6 years ago. And basically what happened was it was like 3 o'clock in the morning. We just got back from vacation from Myrtle Beach. And I didn't see the thing myself, but he did. And got all excited. He was scared. Here the next day... family members of mine also witnessed the thing in another town. And my brother-in-law mentioned that there was an entire block of people that saw this thing in the city of Reading.
1: Mm-hmm.
11: And there were two city police officers that also witnessed it, and they called the municipal airport to see if this thing was picked up on radar.
1: Had it been?
11: No, it wasn't. And about 2 or 3 days later, he wrote it off as the B.F. Goodrich blimp.
1: Really?
11: Okay?
1: Yes.
11: And it's like, well, first of all, what was it doing out at 3 o'clock in the morning?
1: Second of all, it's not remotely triangular.
11: No. And, you know, it was the time of day that made it really suspicious. And also the speed, how this thing, it lifted up, like you said, it wasn't nothing motorized on it, no sound. Lifted up to a certain point and just, like, disappeared.
1: That's precisely, in our case, we just watched it float out across the valley. But, you know, I mean, we've had millions and millions of these reports. We could take them ad nauseum on this program. Obviously, many, many Americans have seen them, like yourself. I have seen one myself. My wife has seen one. So it's a fairly common experience. The only question is, what are they? Are they ours or are they theirs? Is there really even a theirs out there? In other words, are we being watched? Are we being toyed with, played with? Are we undergoing a slow leak of information, that is to say, breaking finally, I suppose, one day into full-blown knowledge that we do have company on this planet. I don't know the answers to those things, but that's why we're here, to explore them. This is Crystal Gale to take us on out of here. Everybody have a grand week. George will be back tomorrow night. Good night.

Hi, folks. This is, well, it's Art Bell, contacting you from, well, not from the high desert or the great American Southwest, exactly. Rather, I'm contacting you from beyond. Spooky, huh? For those of you who have missed me, and I'm sure there are many, I've missed you too. I'm beaming this message to the Art Bell Classic fan page. I do enjoy that name. I certainly prefer it to people who love Art Bell. Geesh, was never a fan of the name of that one. I do so wish I could tell you what it's like out here in the great beyond. I'm certainly tempted. But that would just take away all the fun. I can tell you this. There's no bad language, that's for sure. Anyway, you'll be hearing more from my spectral self very soon. From beyond, I'm Art Bell. Good night.

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0: from the high desert and the great American Southwest. I bid you all good evening, good morning, good afternoon, wherever the case may be, in whatever time zone you reside in on this Independence Day. Still Independence Day here, slipping away in other time zones. We cover every single one of them, you know, this program, Coast to Coast AM. I'm honored to be here on this Sunday evening. I'm Mark Bell. And it is Independence Day. The 4th of July was a day for parades, picnics, lots of fireworks, and summer stunts like the annual hot dog eating contest. But it also included somber reminders of a nation at war and of the ongoing threat of terrorism. In New York, relatives of some of the victims of the September 11 attacks gathered to watch a 20-ton slab of New York State granite placed as the cornerstone of the skyscraper that will replace the destroyed World Trade Center towers. And we celebrated, boy, did we celebrate Independence Day here in Pahrump, Nevada. In fact, I had quite a race to get back here to do the program. I was about 13 miles away, and we were doing the, we were choreographing, the fireworks display here in Pahrump, which ended at about 9:20 or 25. So my Firebird Trans Am, which I normally don't use, certainly served me well this time, and I flew across that 13 miles to get back here in time, as did my beautiful wife Ramona in the smaller but nevertheless obviously swift Geo Metro that we normally drive. And by the way, my bejeweled wife, Ramona, is up on the website right now on my webcam. That is the little sequined blouse that she made over the last few days for Independence Day, and the one she wore. You see, she goes to where the fireworks are. I stay at the radio station and read all the text and choreograph the music and so forth, and she does commentary from where the crowds are. So that's what we did tonight. Made back here by the very skin of our teeth. But we're here. The war goes on. The militant Shiite cleric, whose uprising last April left hundreds dead, pledged on Sunday that he will resist, quote, oppression and occupation, end quote, and called the new interim Iraqi government illegitimate. Of course, right? Al-Sadr made the declaration in a statement distributed by his office in the Shiite holy city of Najaf, where his militia battled American troops until a ceasefire last month. A U.S. troop celebrated the 4th of July in Iraq by having a run. They had a 10-kilometer kind of fun run at Camp Victory. Those who weren't on duty, you know, guarding or fighting, actually celebrated Independence Day in their own way in Iraq. Now, we are going to have open lines tonight, and I'm going to take a moment right now before I even continue with what I have to tell you what we're going to do in open lines. Although with open lines, you can do any darn thing you want. Right? Always. Anything you want. Open lines. But I am seeking a select few. Now, I want to be really clear about this part of it. A call to the talented of you out there. Last night, John Hogue was here, normally talking mostly about Nostradamus, and he did talk a lot about Nostradamus, but my God, what a controversial program. By the way, it should go without saying, but it doesn't, that statements made by my guests, and you know, we allow them to say what they want to say and express the views they want to express, don't necessarily mean they are my views. I say that after an extremely controversial program last night was with John Hogue, who expressed, you know, it came down to his political views and a discussion to some degree on the war and what would happen, and his views were very controversial indeed. But don't necessarily attach those to me. I have my own very sharp views, as you know. It's just that we also have a very sharp tradition here at Coast to Coast AM of allowing our guests to say anything they want to say within bounds. You know, that is indeed what the First Amendment is all about. Still is very important. And that was some show, though, I'll tell you. Anyway, tonight is a call to the talented in that John Hogue is something of a prophet himself, really, and we were discussing prophecy last night, and I thought, you know, and I do think now that there are many, many of you out there who are able to make predictions, who are prophets, unadvertised, uncelebrated prophets. That is to say, you know what's going to happen. You've had a vision, or I don't know. I mean, prophecy may come to people in different ways, but what I'm looking for is very specific tonight. It's things, if you're a prophet, or you think you know what's coming, things that you think are about to come true. Now, I don't mean 50 years from now. I don't mean 100 or 1,000 or millennia down the line. I mean really soon. This way we can check out your prediction really soon, within what, the next year or so or less. Things that are just about upon us. And that should make it very interesting indeed. So if you've had a repeated dream, a vision, something that you consider to be truly prophetic, then I really do want you to call me tonight. And I will record it. And we will save the list, and we will judge the list. Now, normally, yes, predictions are done toward the end of the year. And indeed, we'll do them. We will so do them at the end of the year. But this mid-year thing is for the short term. Only if you're really talented, only if you really believe what you're saying. I don't want guessers. I don't want people just tossing something out. And I don't want your particular political point of view, because that's always a slick little kind of slimy way to get in somebody's political point of view, and that is to make a prediction of something they want, they hope, they wish would come true. That's not what I'm after. I'm after prophecy, things in the near term that you think are going to come true. That's what we're going to be looking for tonight. Just a couple of things before we begin the predictions this evening. And again, for those of you that are on the line right now, if you don't have a near-term prediction, if you're not a prophet who's truly seen this coming, hang up! Now, a man is in charge of border relations for Mexico. And this is a official wire story here, and he has some radical ideas for change at the border with the United States. Arturo Gonzalez Cruz, a 52-year-old Tijuana businessman, says many improvements are needed at the border to benefit trade, including creating more lanes and adding border crossings. But in the end, says Cruz, he wants to see the border disappear altogether. So he wants to erase the border between the United States and Mexico. I don't think that will happen any time real soon, Arturo. A strain of bird flu that scientists fear could lead to a worldwide pandemic in humans is becoming more infectious to mammals. Millions of chickens and other fowl have had to be slaughtered in Asia, and thousands more have been killed in the U.S. and elsewhere to stem outbreaks of avian flu in recent years. Scientists say it's only a matter of time before the virus finally adapts to spread among humans. Little good news here, huh? The flu already passed from birds to humans in Hong Kong back in 1997, killing 6 of 18 who became infected. Since then, human cases also have been reported in Vietnam and Thailand. Now, China-based researchers studying the H5N1 flu report that over the years, why it's been changing to become more dangerous to mammals. Their research is based on tests in mice and is reported on in Monday's issue of Proceedings of the National Academy of Sciences. They say our results demonstrate that while circulating in domestic ducks, H5N1 viruses gradually acquire the characteristics that make them lethal in mice. While human infections from bird flu remain rare so far, the WHO considers it a potential threat to people. there are two possibilities for the bird virus becoming a serious danger for people. Viruses constantly mutate, of course, and this one could accumulate enough genetic change to be good at passing between humans. So far, the human cases have been derived from birds, and there's no evidence of the bird flu being passed from person to person. More scary, though, the experts say, would be a sudden change caused by combining with a human flu in someone's body. The two viruses could swap genes and create a potent hybrid with the deadliness of the bird strain and the contagiousness of regular human flu. My God, what a horror. You have to wonder why all of this happens in China. You ever wonder about that? All of the flu, it seems like, comes from China. Yes, I realize that, you know, people are packed closer together in China, and there are other cultural differences, and, you know, health standards are not the same, but everything like this comes from China. And I just think that's, I don't know, a little suspicious. You ever think about that? It all comes from China. Now, you're going to love this. I love it already. I'd love to try it. Story comes from Tokyo. Ever wished you could decide what to dream at night? Have you ever? Well, a Japanese toy maker says that he's got a new gadget that can help you do that. Tokyo-based Takara Company says its Dream Workshop Stand, which is shaped like an oversized cellular phone dock and about 14 inches tall, get this, can be programmed to help sleepers choose what to dream. While preparing for bed, the user mounts a photograph on the device of who should appear in the dream. So you get your little photograph of Britney, all set, right? Anyway, yes, you select music appropriate for the mood, fantasy, comedy, romantic story, nostalgia, and record keywords, prompts, like the name of a romantic crush. So it would begin to sing out in the middle of the night, Britney, Britney, Britney. Anyway, placed near the bedside, the dream maker emits a special white light, relaxing music and a fragrance to help the person nod on off. Several hours later, it plays back the recorded word prompts, time to coincide with a part of the sleep cycle when dreams most frequently occur. It then helps coax the sleeper gently out of sleep with more light and music so the dreams are not forgotten. The device, which will sell for $136 in Japan, beginning late in August, targets sleep-deprived businessmen. Quote, there are many businessmen today who say they don't sleep because they're just too busy. Well, the gadget can be used to help them dream a good dream, said Takara. In a study developed on a group of men and women between the ages of 20 and 40, get this, the device had a success rate of 22% in inducing the exact dreams that the person wanted. Wow, 22% of the time, that's approaching one quarter of the time, you can dream the exact dream you want. Moreover, you'll wake up and remember it. You'll wake up, your eyes will blink, and you go, Britney! Whatever. An Iranian newspaper, and I know this was reported last week, but it was too good. I had to read it. An Iranian newspaper has reported the controversial story of a woman who claims to have given birth to a frog. Yes, a frog. As a matter of fact, a big blue frog. The Iranian Daily says the creature is believed to have grown from larva to an adult frog inside her body. Well, horrible as that may sound, you could imagine that. But the story goes on. While it is unclear how this could have happened, the paper carries quotes from medical experts who say there are human characteristics to this frog. It's a human-like frog. It's been speculated that the woman, who has not been named, no surprise there, unknowingly picked up the larva while she might have been swimming in a dirty pool or something. The woman from the southeastern city of Ishtar is the mother of two children. The so-called frog, that's in quotes, as a newspaper puts it, has yet to undergo precise genetic and anatomic tests. But it quotes clinical biology expert Dr. Armisfard is saying the similarities in appearance, the shape of the fingers, the size and shape of the tongue are suspect. Medical history recounts stories of people who believe they had frogs or even lizards or snakes living and growing in their bodies, but nothing like this. And so, instead of the normal frog appendage, this frog has creepily, is that a word, creepily? Creepily human-like appendages. It's hard to even, well, it's hard to even think about. And yes, I know that story has been out for a week or so, but I just absolutely couldn't leave that alone. And then, oh, here's one more, a good animal story. A Canadian man driving a car packed with weapons and ammunition. This guy was apparently intent on killing as many people as he could in a Toronto neighborhood, but gave up the plan at the last minute when he encountered a friendly dog. I'm not kidding here. The middle-aged man, who police said was mentally disturbed, had planned to carry out the shooting spree on Wednesday. We see enough of them, right? To ensure he would be put in jail permanently. He had set himself up in an East End Park area to load his weapons, then planned to drive around shooting. He later told police that a dog approached and began to play with him. The encounter melted the man's heart, and he went in search of police to give himself up. That's some line that... The dog melted the man's heart, it says. And so he went to find a policeman to give himself up. I wonder if the dog told him to do that. He happens to be a pet lover and decided that since there was such a nice dog in the area, why, the people were just too nice and he wasn't going to carry out his plan and kill them. That was a quote from Detective Nick Ashley. However, police found 6,000 rounds of ammunition, two rifles, a shotgun, a semi-automatic pistol, a revolver, and an air rifle in the man's car, along with a machete and hunting knife. The car also contained a throwing knife, a camouflage mask, and netting. He had recently arrived in Toronto from New Brunswick, but that is, as far as I know, the first story of a human being tamed by a dog. What do you think? First time caller line, you're number one this night. How you doing?
1: Art, is that you?
0: Yes, it is.
1: What a pleasure and an honor to be with you, and happy 4th of July.
0: Same to you, sir.
1: I haven't talked with you since the lady was on about Planet X, so I'm very honored to get through.
0: Well, that would have been a long time ago.
1: Yeah, Art, I'm 53,
0: okay.
1: And I'm somewhat of a private person. I wrote a song about you about 3 years ago, and people are just tugging at me to get it to you. It's called Area 51, my ray gun, and it's a fun song, so I'm going to get that off to your email.
0: Okay. I mean, you know, save it, send it as a wave or, you know, whatever, an MP3.
1: Okay. It's a lot of fun. I think you'll like it. And sir, my prediction for the next few months.
0: Yes, sir.
1: If Kerry gets elected, there's going to be some kind of run or restriction or taxes or limitations.
0: Well, that's no kind of a prediction. You elect a Democrat, you're going to get taxes. Everybody knows that. And a prediction really can't be if. I mean, as a prophetic type person, you should know whether he's going to be elected or not.
1: Okay, well, I'm calling it this way. There's going to be some kind of encroachment or impingement on the Second Amendment within 6 months.
0: On the Second Amendment?
1: Yes, sir.
0: Oh, well, are you saying he's going to be elected?
1: Well, maybe one of your mental orientations towards visualizing good things and it won't happen. But, no, I'm not saying that. I'm just saying that I think there's a push on for more security and it's going to run in that direction.
0: You've got to think, though, sir,
1: you about 3 years ago, and people are just tugging at me to get it to you. It's called Area 51, my ray gun, and it's a fun song, so I'm going to get that off to your email.
0: Okay. I mean, you know, save it, send it as a wave or, you know, whatever, an MP3.
1: Okay. It's a lot of fun. I think you'll like it. And sir, my prediction for the next few months.
0: Yes, sir.
1: If Kerry gets elected, there's going to be some kind of run or restriction or taxes or limitations.
0: Well, that's no kind of a prediction. You elect a Democrat, you're going to get taxes. Everybody knows that. And a prediction really can't be if. I mean, as a prophetic type person, you should know whether he's going to be elected or not.
1: Okay, well, I'm calling it this way. There's going to be some kind of encroachment or impingement on the Second Amendment within 6 months.
0: On the Second Amendment?
1: Yes, sir.
0: Oh, well, are you saying he's going to be elected?
1: Well, maybe one of your mental orientations towards visualizing good things, and it won't happen. But, no, I'm not saying that. I'm just saying that.

0: Everybody knows that. And a prediction really can't be if. I mean, as a prophetic type person, you should know whether he's going to be elected or not.
1: Okay, well, I'm calling it this way. There's going to be some kind of encroachment or impingement on the Second Amendment within 6 months.
0: On the Second Amendment?
1: Yes, sir.
0: Oh, well, are you saying he's going to be elected?
1: Well, maybe one of your mental orientations towards visualizing good things and it won't happen. But no, I'm not saying that. I'm just saying that I think there's a push on for more security, and it's going to run in that direction.
0: You've got to think, though, sir, if they really tried to take guns away from Americans.
1: I don't think it'll be that way. I think it'll be an increment, maybe taxes on ammo, harder to get. It's just a slow incremental movement in that direction.
0: Gotcha. All right. So do I, especially if that happens. A lot of trouble. You can't take guns away from Americans. We're going to see what...

0: plan, everybody.
1: You ready to catch the numbers? They're a little bit different on the weekend. Here they are.
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1: How cool would it be if you could take two news stories and put them together? For example, you heard about the man who was going to go on the killing spree, right? He had his car all packed with guns. He was on his way to a killing spree. And, well, what if you took that story and put it together with the lady who had the blue frog? Now, what if the man on his way to the killing spree had been talked out of it by the loving blue frog?
3: Oh, baby, then you'd have a story.
1: On the rare chance that you just tuned in, but it does happen. You know, people get done with fireworks and boom, they turn the radio on. We're looking for gifted prophets. That's right, the truly talented of you out there who are prepared to make a prediction of something that's going to happen very soon. A large event, one that will take everybody's breath away, perhaps, and everybody will say, oh my God, that was predicted on Coast to Coast AM, remember? Something of that magnitude. So with that in mind, let us continue. Open line. So anything you want to talk about. Wildcard line, you're on the air. Hello.
4: Yes. Hi, Art. Long time listener.
1: Well, howdy.

0: I'm pretty accurate because I scared my husband to death. No, not to death. Not literally, but...
1: You did what to your husband?
0: No, I scared my ex-husband, you know.
1: You scared him?
0: Yeah, real bad.
1: How so?
0: After being married to me for 10 years, he thought I could do something to him because I was so accurate. Anyway,
1: You mean something mystical and... would you have cast some kind of horrible spell on your husband?
0: No, but
1: My God, woman.
0: No, I wouldn't do that.
1: Well, it sounds like you would have.
0: No. I made a pact that I wouldn't do that.
1: He was obviously concerned. All right, anyway, you have a vision of some sort for us, right?
0: Yes, it's one of those visions that comes flooding over to you when you're doing a mundane job. And this ironically happened on November 11th, 1995.
1: But, well, no, wait a minute. Excuse me. We need them for the future.
0: Yes.
1: Future.
0: It's getting very close.
1: Oh, I see. All right.
0: Yes.
1: Okay.
0: Okay. A nuclear rocket is going to be coming out of the desert, but it's going to be coming out of a flat type opening of a hatch. It slides and... The nuclear rocket comes out at an angle. Well, there's two Patriot rockets that explode in the wake as it's being launched.
1: Trying to shoot it down, you mean?
0: Trying to shoot it down, and it misses it because they go towards the heat of the wake of the firing of it.
1: Oh.
0: And then
1: where is this?
0: And then there's another missile that almost hits it, but misses it.
1: Where is the nuke going to explode?
0: Well, I tried to meditate on that, and all I could get was Southwest Georgia.
1: That's good enough.
0: No. Excuse me. Let me be very specific.
1: Okay.
0: The telemetry of the rocket.
1: Yes.
0: Is Southwest Georgia.
1: Now,
0: I had to look that word up, too. Well, you know.
1: You had to look up telemetry? You mean that came to you in the vision
0: and you
1: didn't know what it meant?
0: Oh,
1: my.
0: Yeah,
1: well.
0: I have to look up things that I receive.
1: That's a cute touch. That adds to it a little bit. All right, so...
0: And then there was another one that backed it up before Hillary Clinton even announced her candidacy up there in New York. This was February 11th. Both of these happened on an 11th.
1: Yes.
0: 2000. And she's sitting behind her computer, and she makes a statement. And then the next part of the vision is the nuclear rocket having a booster on it coming out of a cloud.
1: So it's
0: so
1: like
0: it's
1: one vision.
0: Rocket.
1: It's like a vision with Hillary Clinton and a nuclear missile. Somehow that works. All right. Well, listen, thank you very much. And coming out of the desert, I hope that doesn't mean out of our area here and going to Georgia. Well, that's a pretty scary one, isn't it? I know it sounds wild, but remember, these are going to sound wild. I mean, these are of large events that people are going to say will occur soon. Even if we were to only get, you know, one or two direct hits, as it were, with our prophecy tonight, it would be pretty wild, wouldn't it? East of the Rockies, you're on the air. Hello.
2: Hi, Art.
1: Hi.
2: Hi, happy birthday to you. Hi, first I need to let you and your audience know that not all White House leaks come in the form of a printed memo. I have very good reason to believe myself that it's the intention of the powers that be to institute martial law in the U.S. in 2005.
1: Over what? I mean, you've got to have... would there be some sort of terrorist incident that would cause it? I mean, you couldn't just declare martial law.
2: Well, you would think so.
1: Yeah.
2: The same source, shall we say, for this information, also warned of a 2001 attack that would cause a lot of our rights to be suppressed as a result. And... I got this information because I'm along the lines of the type of person who thinks that if you're in a country that seems to be suppressing your rights, it seems that it would also be the motive of that country to conquer another country. No country that's very good at suppressing the rights of its citizens. It has also been very good at conquering other countries.
1: Well, anyway, you think martial law is coming, but you don't know what is going to precipitate it.
2: No, I don't. I don't even believe that. whoever is president has anything to do with it.
1: Are you seeing this in months, weeks, within...
2: 2005.
1: Oh, 2005. All right. Well, thank you very much. So there you have it. Martial law in 2005. People have been predicting that for a long time, that it would occur here for some reason or another. I could envision something like that, of course, with another large act of terrorism. I would imagine during 9/11 we came mighty close to martial law, mighty close, and to probably mighty close to a lot of things. And there was, according to the 9/11 Commission, my God, our upper echelons of government certainly were confused for a period of time when this occurred. Understandably, I suppose. But on the other hand, our government, unlike many of us, is supposed to be prepared for this sort of thing, this sort of crisis, and anticipate it and carry through what it's supposed to do relatively calmly. It didn't exactly occur that way, did it? West of the Rockies, you're on the air. Hi.
3: Hello, Art. Happy Independence Day.
1: And the very same to you.
3: John Forbes Kerry will be elected in 2004.
1: Now, you see this as a vision, or is this a political hope?
3: This is a vision.
1: Okay. Kerry elected.
3: John Forbes Kerry will be elected convincingly, though not in a landslide.
1: You know, something pointed out last night by John Hogue was that it's another JFK.
3: That's not my vision.
1: Well, I know that, but I said John Hogue pointed out that it's JFK.
3: JFK does touch upon the vision, but continuing.
1: Yes.
3: After the election of John Forbes Kerry, I don't have a timeline for you in either months or years, but the Sears Tower and the Gateway Arch in St. Louis will topple simultaneously.
1: Huh.
3: And martial law will be instituted, and what's left of the Constitutional Republic, if there is such a thing, since November 22, 1963, will be gone, and gone for a very long time, and it may never return.
1: Wow. That's a pretty, pretty dark scenario. So Kerry's elected, and then the Gateway Arch, St. Louis Arch, they topple at the same time.
3: The Gateway Arch and the Sears Tower
1: in
3: Chicago.
1: Yeah, thank you.
3: Gateways in St. Louis.
1: Yeah, in St. Louis, and then Sears in, my God. All right. Do you see this as? Did you see this as an unfolding vision? Is this?
3: This did not come as in an avalanche, but as you say, more of an unfolding. It was more of a process, but
1: really,
3: that's the picture.
1: Boy. All right. Pretty dark stuff, but I appreciate it. Thank you very much. So the Sears Tower and St. Louis Arch, and then martial law, and yikes, that's certainly a pretty dark vision, isn't it? And yet I think we all recognize that there could be other acts of terrorism. Oh, I hope none of this stuff comes true. I mean, if something like that, imagine what a horrid position I would be in if something like that actually happened, you know, right down the line, Sears Tower, St. Louis Arch, boom, at once. And then the rest of it began to unfold. And they'd be rapping at my... In fact, really, if a lot of these came true, they'd be rapping on my door. On the international line, you are on the air. Hi.
4: Hello, Art. Tremaine here from Powell River.
1: Where?
4: B.C.
1: B.C., okay.
4: Yeah. This blue frog, he's probably got blue blood, I guess. So I've come to the conclusion she married a prince.
1: I don't know why. Wouldn't it have been cool, though, if that criminal had been talked out of killing those people by the blue frog men? That'd be a story.
4: Let's see. I've got a prediction in a prophetic dream.
1: Yes.
4: I think this prediction, though, is something along the lines of last few calls. I predict that Bush will have the worst loss as an incumbent president in history.
1: Really?
4: No big deal. So.
1: All right. But right now,
4: yeah,
1: it looks even, or in the, I believe in the cities, it's kind of like even, and in the suburbs, Bush has quite a significant lead right now. So what could come along?
4: Good.
1: What could come along? Do you think to cause the president to lose the election between now and then?
4: Well, there's a good question. I, you know, I heard something about 2 weeks ago there was a poll and they were saying it's pretty even. So I don't know. These things change. I mean, look at what happened in Spain. One explosion and the government went down in a week.
1: Very true.
4: So,
1: do you think the terrorists, here's a dark thought.
4: Yeah.
1: They come easily to me. Do you think the terrorists would try something to specifically influence the election?
4: Well, it's like saying that, you know, the baby wants some ice cream, you know?
1: Yeah.
4: They probably try. You know, it's so unfortunate. I heard on one of the radio stations a while ago, was saying, I'm glad our guys are in Iraq fighting the Arabians instead of it's happening in America. And I'm thinking, well, they're surrounded by enemies there. You know, it's a world. I mean, in America, at least, you know, you have everybody watching out for stuff like this, you know?
1: Well, hopefully so. I don't know how carefully we're watching. I mean, as I'm sure things have improved since 9/11, but as I pointed out, there was a great deal of confusion in our government when 9/11 began to occur. If you read the commission report, if you look at how events unfolded and the lack of communication between the towers, for example, and the military, and you know, it gives you pause to not exactly be fully in trust of our government when they say they are ready and they will take care of things and all the rest of it. Well, they weren't ready. There was much heroism, of course, in New York and elsewhere throughout the whole 9/11 business. But in terms of our government being prepared, I don't think you could say they were particularly. A first-time caller line, you are on the air. Good evening.
5: Good evening, Art.
1: Hi.
5: My name is Bob. I'm in Houston, Texas.
1: Yo, Bob.
5: Now, I've had previous dreams and visions about 9/11 that happened. I didn't realize what it was at the time until after it happened.
1: Well, doesn't count.
5: Well, I've got some other things.
1: I mean, it counts for you personally, but I mean, here it can't count.
5: Okay.
1: But, sure.
5: All right. I didn't see a vision or anything, but I kept praying and getting the scripture from the Lord for over a year about Damascus being destroyed.
1: Really?
5: I think there'll be a weapons of mass destruction exchange between Syria and Israel. I think a lot of those Saddam's weapons went into Syria, and they're going to launch them against Israel. Israel will retaliate. Both will be pretty much destroyed.
1: If Israel was attacked with a nuclear device, aside from the obvious retaliation from Israel, what do you think we'd do?
5: If they were both destroyed simultaneously, it would be hardly anything to do.
1: Well,
5: I
1: don't know. I mean, would the United States, because we do have ties, very close ties with Israel, would the United States in some way become immediately involved, or would we stand off?
5: Well, I'm afraid there may be some type of simultaneous attack on us, too. I've seen several dreams and visions about laser weapons and nuclear weapons and even an Islamic uprising here. There's 200,000 Muslims in Houston. Most of them immigrated here since the first Gulf War, Pakistanis and things like that, the most radical.
1: Well, these are pretty doomsday-like scenarios I'm getting from all of you. So, all right, he says Damascus destroyed, an exchange of weapons with Israel. I mean, that's, you know, that's pretty Armageddon-like, for sure. Wildcard line, you are on the air. Good evening.
6: Good evening, Art.
1: Hi.
6: You know who this is?
1: No.
6: Familiar voice from your past. This is Professor. How are you doing, sir?
1: I'm fine.
6: Good to talk to you again.
1: And to you.
6: In all seriousness, Art, my predictions have been so true, the FBI has been to see me.
1: Yeah, well, you know, that's the thing about prediction. If they're too true, you do get a knock on the door. I mean, there's no question about it. Well, go ahead. Risk it. Stick your neck out. What's going to happen?
6: You've already heard most of my prediction. It is amazing how accurate the people are tonight. My predictions that I have given, and many have come true, like I said, to the point that I've had the attention of the FBI. It was a good visit. It was two Christian agents, and they quoted Bible scripture at me, and we had a Bible study. I kid you not, Art. You and I have had discussions over the years where, you know, I've even elicited from you a comment that the Bible was the owner's manual for life here on this planet.
1: Sure.
6: Anyway, one time, another time you said I had the answer.
1: Listen, we are a little short on time, so
6: right.
1: Let's not review history, but rather look forward. What do you see coming?
6: There are targets here in America. They would be the Sears Tower, St. Louis Arch. I have said it on other radio shows, including the Transamerica Tower. Just landmarks, good old American landmarks, things that. But here's the thing, Art, are along waterways and coastal areas. And the reason is because those areas are not covered by fervent prayer of righteous people. I'm not kidding you. That is what is saving America right now. In the Bible, America is totally destroyed. Satan hates America because of the light that we represented for years. I kid you not. And this is known by many people in government, you know, FBI agents and Sandeo, people along that line, people that have been working for years to bring this to the attention of the American people. It is that effectual, fervent prayer of righteous people that is holding back the gun confiscation, the all-out attacks at sporting events and religious events. You are going to see all sorts of people, as the Canadian man was, go on the rampage because they've been programmed at various military bases and mind-controlled. You know, we have the new...
1: It sounds like you're starting to reach a little bit to my
6: no,
1: mind.
6: Sir,
1: I know these people go on these rampages, but, you know, I've never seen one case where it's been proven they were programmed by anybody, you know, taken into a secret...
6: Maybe you won't. Maybe the American people can. Maybe you can't, Art. You know, but you can't say that that's impossible. You just cannot say that.
1: Well, I wouldn't endeavor to say it's impossible. I just said unlikely.
6: About a technology that is like 60-something years old here.
1: Sure.
6: You know,
1: I would never say it's impossible. I'm saying it's unlikely. Of course, nearly everything is possible, but of those that have gone on rampages in the past, there has never been a report. Of course, there might not be. It would be held secret that person had been spirited away to some underground facility where guys clad in what appeared to be U.S. military uniforms gave him orange juice spiked with who knows what, and then programmed his mind so that when a key word was said to him on the telephone or by any other means of communication, he would go wild and begin to kill people. We've never had any reports or any proof of anything like that actually happening. On the other hand, though, you can never, ever rule anything out entirely. It's a call to the talented tonight, the prophets among you, the really talented. I want to know what you think is about to come true. About to come true. I want a prediction of something in the very near term, and what I've had so far has been awfully apocalyptic, you'll have to agree. But maybe maybe those are the times we're in, the apocalyptic times. What do you think? I'm Art Bell.

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1: We're looking for the new American Idol of psychic ability. We're looking, it's a talent search. The truly talented out there, the prophets, the psychics, those who can see the immediate future, and that's key word, immediate. We're in open line, so if you have some prediction that really has come to you in some second sight, some special way, a prediction of an event that's going to occur very soon, not in our far distant future, thank you very much, but a large event coming very soon, because a lot of us feel there is one, then I'd like you to make that prediction. We're recording them, and we'll see.

0: It's open line, so all right, fine. You can call about anything you want to call about. And I know there are a lot of people calling. Our lines are obviously stacked and full. But what I would like to urge is, if you don't have a vision, if you don't have a legitimate vision, then don't call. Because I want the hit rate to be really high. So we really need those who have had legitimate, strong visions. And we'll see if something in the short term really does come true. Wouldn't that be something? First time caller line, you are on the air. Hello.
1: Hello.
0: Hello.
1: Yes, I predict that the Russians and seven of the Islamic states are going to band together to create a new Soviet Union under a disguised flag of democracy.
0: My God, what a scary thought. What a scary thought. I mean, if you consider the nuclear arsenal that the former Soviet Union still possesses and controls, and they were to get together with Islamic nations in banding together in an effort against us, well, that would be Armageddon.
1: Most definitely. And it won't happen this presidential cycle, but it will happen the following, when the president goes insane.
0: I beg your pardon, when the president what?
1: Is removed from office because of a terrorist attack on Washington, D.C., in which the president will go insane.
0: The president will go insane.
1: Will be removed from office because of the traumatic stress disorder from a terrorist attack in Washington, D.C.
0: My God. All right. How have you come to know this, please?
1: I wrote a book that was copywritten in 1996 that predicted the war on terrorism and other such documentation.
0: You did?
1: Yeah, and...
0: Well, okay, again, though, the question is, how does this come to you?
1: Basically, when I'm visually impaired, I'm blind, and when I write, I kind of go into a different world, and it's the first and last book that I've ever written or will ever write, because I'm a very sick man, and I may not... live for the next year or so, but that's where the talents lie, and I just go into a different dimension. But ever since I wrote this part and stuff and copyrighted a long time ago, then I haven't been able to write anything since.
0: Wow. Is your book a published book?
1: It's a book that's in the copyright office. It's not published currently.
0: It's not.
1: I'm trying to publish it, but not.
0: Is there any way that people could verify? I mean, does anybody have a copy of the book?
1: Yeah. I have several copies, and then I have the copyright to it that are through the Library of Congress with a TUX number.
0: Right. Okay. All right. Well, it's a pretty awful thing to even contemplate the possibility of the Russians or portions of the former Soviet Union getting together with Islam in an effort against us. Woof. Well, so far, our prophecy, our predictions really have been extremely apocalyptic. Holy mackerel. Not a good one yet. I mean, you know what? Thinking back to the predictions made at the beginning of this year and the end of last year on this program, I now recall saying the same words. My God, that this is apocalyptic. Remember that? Remember how apocalyptic sounding they were? Well, I just sort of, I guess I brushed it off after the program, but it's rushing back to me right now. A wildcard line, you're on the air. Hello.
2: Hello, Art.
0: Hi.
2: Hi, it's Colleen calling from Vancouver, B.C.
0: Colleen, welcome.
2: Thank you. I don't really see anything very apocalyptic.
0: Well, you're the first.
2: Well, I'm sorry, I have a cold. I'm not really trying not to be. It's just I do see that Kerry is going to win, and it's not going to be by any kind of a landslide. It's going to be very close. And at first, things aren't going to be very rosy for him. I don't see any roses, but I do see that he's actually going to do something really practical in terms of working, oddly enough, out with Iran and Syria and Egypt as well. There's going to be some kind of an agreement there that's going to put a soothing factor or something soothing or salve, like salve.
0: So the Mideast calms down.
2: It does. And actually what it does for the people from the United States is it gives them, it's like this apple. It's almost like an apple with a really, really, you know, overbaked crust that comes out of the oven. And there's this amazing stuff underneath that. And I really see the American people having an opportunity to play a role globally that they haven't had a chance to do in the past.
0: All right.
2: And it's a really significant role. And the next 18 months, we're going to see a real shift in American enthusiasm. And we're going to see some really, really good times, I think, for the United States. I don't see the Sears Tower dropping.
0: Oh.
2: Maybe that's just not there for me. But I really see something quite positive.
0: All right. Well, I would like to ask you, as I have asked others, how this information is imparted to you.
2: Well, for me, it's kind of like, you know, the Waldo poster?
0: Sure.
2: Where you're looking for Waldo?
0: Yes.
2: Well, you kind of, when given the opportunity to do this, you know, you have this in your life all the time. And actually, what I do for a living, I happen to be a clinical therapist, which if my colleagues knew I was doing this, they'd probably think I was crazy. But anyway, for me, it's like you kind of look at the picture, and then suddenly it just becomes really clear. And it doesn't happen all the time. But when it does happen, you just kind of get a real sense, a feeling that it's going to be okay or it's going to be fine. So anyway, that's my prediction.
0: Well,
2: it does come true.
0: I'm rooting for you, hon. Thank you very much, and take care.
2: You too.
0: All right, I'm rooting for her. That would be nice, wouldn't it? That the Mideast calms down. Whoever would be elected, the Mideast calming down would sure be a nice thing, and it sure doesn't look very plausible right now. But she says Kerry wins by a very small margin, and then there's something done in the Middle East. There's a deal cut, and the Middle East calms down. That would be very nice indeed. East of the Rockies, you are on the air. Hello.
3: Hello.
0: Hi.
3: Hi. Boy, you're not going to – I've listened to this before, and you're not going to believe this one. During the break, you had me on hold, and there was that song playing by the Doors.
0: Yes.
3: And they talked about Seven Horses Strong.
0: Yeah.
3: Or something like that. That was one of the lines in it.
0: Well, seven horses on the mark, yes.
3: Oh, that's right. Yes, yeah, seven horses on the mark. Well, you see – that's exactly where my prediction came to me was when I was things happened to me on, I don't know if you're familiar with numerology at all, but a lot of things happened to me with numbers. And on July the 7th, you know, July being the 7th month of last year, I was at the horse race, and just by coincidence, I had bet on the 7 horse, and this is when the vision hit me.
0: Okay. All
3: right. Right along with the song, I mean, just talk about blowing you right away, you know?
0: Well, you think this stuff is accidental, this bumper music? No.
3: No, I mean, not now. I mean, normally I'm pretty skeptical, but after what happened to me, you know, I felt kind of funny calling in, and then all of a sudden the music was playing, and it
0: there
3: just
0: it
3: blew
0: was.
3: Me away, you
0: okay.
3: know?
0: Okay. Well, anyway, when the 7th horse that you picked, rock and roll, you had this vision of what?
3: I this is a doozy for you. The State Puff Marshmallow Man is coming back, and he's going to destroy New York City.
0: The Marshmallow Man, huh?
3: The State Puff Marshmallow Man,
0: well,
3: yes.
0: I would hope that's all New York would have to fear, and I'm sure New York hopes that, too.
3: Well, I don't know. He might be look nice and fluffy, but he's a pretty nasty guy, what it looked like in the vision with, you know, people running around and whatnot and cars getting stomped on and, you know, tanks getting kicked over.
0: You've seen Ghostbusters too many times, right?
3: I only saw it the one time after because I'd had this vision and I hadn't seen it until then. Because I said I saw this big thing that looked like a giant marshmallow with a little sailor hat on, and my friend told me to, they were making fun of me and poking at me and stuff and saying no and it's this. And then I saw it and it was just, I mean, he's a little bigger in my vision than when he was in the movie. But
0: well, that's because visions are good with graphics. So marshmallow destroys New York.
3: Yes, and I don't know what's right. happening after that. I think
0: all
3: that
0: right. God knows they've been through everything else in New York, so why not destruction by marshmallow? A giant angry marshmallow. New Yorkers have kind of an attitude, you know. They're a very special breed, New Yorkers. Very, very special breed. That's why so many television shows are done around New York, you know, NYPD Blue. I could go on and on and on. They're around New York because New Yorkers are a breed apart. They really are. So, New Yorkers, get ready to deal with it. Marshmallow monsters. West of the Rockies, you're on the air. Hello.
4: Hey, Art, I think it's time to have Hal Lindsey on. His record's been pretty good from what I've seen.
0: Okay, well.
4: I hope you have him on soon.
0: Maybe.
4: Yeah, I called. I wanted to run something, a story past you because
0: yeah.
4: You've heard it all and maybe you'll have an idea. I'm a ham radio operator. I actually heard this on several ham radio operators talking, I guess on 20 meters, about 15 years ago or so. These guys were from Louisiana, and they would go out to, it wasn't the bayou, I think it was down in the ocean, and they would go crabbing or something like that, frogging late at night.
0: Yes.
4: And the guy was describing, he was with his four friends, and they had helmets where they had like flashlights. They taped these flashlights to the helmets so they could see what they're doing.
0: Right.
4: And they're dragging this net out into the water, and they caught something. And they said whatever it was big. There's four guys on this net, and this thing was throwing them all around. And it finally tore loose of this net, which he described as a pretty thick net, and knocked them all into the water. They loosed their hats.
0: Yes.
4: Well, they saw it go running towards the shore. So it goes kind of half skipping over the water, gets up on the shore, runs across the shore. They couldn't see much of it. They said maybe
0: half
4: the size of
0: it. This was a water creature that now is on land.
4: Exactly. Well,
0: no.
4: It gets weirder, Art. It gets weirder.
0: Okay.
4: And I've heard some other stories like this anyway. So it gets to land. It is running on land. Okay, these guys are freaking. They're thinking it was some sort of bird, maybe a big pelican or something. They're not sure. It gets to a tree. It climbs the tree.
0: Oh.
4: And he says, unfortunately, they just couldn't get it. You know, all their lamps had been knocked off, but there was moonlight enough where they could see it. They said it was, you know, maybe 4 or 5 feet high. It appeared to have legs of some sort. It goes climbing up this tree, so they're just like, we got to see what this thing is. So two of them take off, start climbing up the tree.
0: See, that's where your story begins to get possibly unrealistic. I mean, there's no way in hell that I'd climb a tree where there was a monster.
4: Well,
0: now, why would anybody climb a tree where there's a monster,
4: well,
0: a known monster?
4: I understand that, but this thing, it didn't come at them when they're in the water. The way the guy described it is their curiosity. You know, sometimes, Art, no matter how frightened you are, your curiosity takes you in the wrong direction.
0: And on top of that, never underestimate the actions at the bottom of the gene pool. Continue with your story.
4: Exactly. So these guys start climbing to the top, and they get about two-thirds of the top of the tree,
0: yeah.
4: And this thing flies away.
0: Mm-hmm. It flies away. Now it flies. Okay.
4: And I'm wondering if you ever heard any story like that. I've heard of...
0: Absolutely not.
4: ...of something kind of like that once before, but if you or your listeners have any idea what that could have been...
0: No. The water to the land, to the tree, to the air. No.
4: Yeah, okay. Well, I just want to run it by you. Maybe you can do a monster show again soon and someone can maybe...
0: Well, that's a good entry. That's for sure. Anything else?
4: That's all. I just wanted to warn you. I think the rabbits are going to take over the world, so watch out.
0: The rabbits. Yeah, oh, yes. All right, thank you. Yes, I had a plague of rabbits here, actually. We're here in the desert, but, boy, the rabbits, I tell you, Ramona's got apple trees out there. Man, they love those apples. And so the rabbits that had previously been inhibited by our fence have now managed to worm their way under it somehow. And the rabbits are back. I no longer throw rocks at them. I used to do that. In fact, they used to eat our, you know, we had a drip system, you know, to irrigate trees and such, and the rabbits would eat the drip system. Very ugly habit. And every day they'd be out there eating our drip system. So I took to throwing rocks at them, and they took to watching me. Have you ever noticed that? Jackrabbits, big ones, they'll watch you. And they would watch the rocks, and they were really good. They could see the rocks, and they would just step out of the way. Boom! Rock falls. I hurl another one. He just steps right out of the way. You know, they sit and they watch me throwing rocks. And it got to be kind of a sport after a while, I think, for them, dodging the rocks. But they never ran away. You would think a rock would make a rabbit run away. But no, instead they just watched me, stood out of the way, and the rocks all missed. So I finally gave up, put up a fence, thought that did it. But now the apples have brought them. International Line, you're on the air. Hello?
5: Hello, Art. Mark?
0: Yes.
5: Yes. Actually, I have four quick predictions for you, and I'd like to say...
0: No. We take only your most vivid, most likely number one prospect.
5: Oh, okay. Well, these kind of fall in line with each other. Here's a doozy for you. On the 7th of July, there's going to be a major earthquake in California.
0: July 7th. Oh, that's right on top of us here.
5: Yes.
0: Okay. Any idea where in California?
5: Actually, Northern California is going to be the odd spot for it, and it's going to hit, and it's going to cause a concussion going down the lower right-hand side of the state in a very unusual geologic pattern. It's going to be following part of the ring of fire that goes underneath the continent.
0: This is beginning to sound like that movie they just had.
5: Well, I haven't seen many movies lately.
0: You didn't see 10 Plus?
5: No, haven't seen that.
0: All right. It was about an earthquake. So July 7th, a major earthquake in California, and then a geologic reaction from that?
5: Yeah, but that's not what's going to cause the most panic. After that is the gas attacks where people in the terrorists are going to attack gas stations.
0: Oh.
5: They're going to, like, you know, do suicide run-ins to gas stations to make us afraid to go to the pumps.
0: Huh. That's pretty awful.
5: I think that'll happen right after soon after the earthquake, because it'll start to distract all the emergency personnel.
0: Yeah, it would do that. All right. May I ask you how these visions come to you, please?
5: Yes, I'm an angel.
0: Oh, well, gee, you should have said that right away. You're an angel.
5: Well,
0: fallen or otherwise?
5: Oh, not at all. I've been awake since the age of 7, when I realized that I had angelic properties. And I've...
0: Now, what is it that causes you to, I don't know, wake up one day and say, whoa, man, I'm an angel? I mean, is it a mirror image or what?
5: No. Actually, a figure appeared to me when I was about 7 years old.
0: Yes.
5: And at first I thought it looked like Moses or, you know, Jesus, but found out later that it was an image that my mind had used to describe the higher being of my own self, the part of your soul that never leaves heaven.
0: Well,
5: your greater self, and it instructed me in many things and still does.
0: Well, that's really something, and a lot of people are going to have a lot of questions if this comes true. I mean, that's pretty specific. July 7th, major earthquake.
5: Yeah.
0: And then terrorists begin to attack gas stations in the United States. I'll tell you what, if that comes true, there are going to be FBI guys and CIA guys who are going to want to have a talk with an angel. You know what I mean?
5: Yeah, I understand that, but I imagine this is the right time for me to come forth with this information because I got through on the first try.
0: Since you're an angel, can you answer a question for me?
5: I'll do my best.
0: All right. Are you supposed to go toward the light or the darkness?
5: Go towards the light. That's where the transformation happens.
0: Are you absolutely certain about that?
5: Oh, I'm absolutely certain. That's
0: angel's word. Angel's word?
5: Angel's word. Pass through the veil.
0: All right. I had to know. I've been asking myself that ever since John Lear. So there you have it officially, even though John says, he quotes Whitley, I think, as saying no, it's the dark. The angel says no, it's the light.

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1: It is, and we're searching for the truly talented prophetic people out there, those who have visions and are willing to share them, not just any visions in this case, but visions of things to come in the very, very near future. We want them. And we're sure getting them. And so far, they're very, very apocalyptic, with this save one young lady. The rest of them are, I'll tell you, they're pretty rough stuff. We'll continue in a moment.

0: You know, a lot of times when you have prophets on the air, or people interpreting prophets, it's really hard to get the prophecy. I mean, they sort of talk around everything else in the world, and they never get quite down to, or if they do, it takes hours to get to it, to the prophecy itself. Otherwise, it should be over real quick, right? You go, and that's it. There's what's going to happen. Bye. Well, that isn't the way interviews go. But on a night like this, where we have all of you, the sensitive, the receptive, the visionaries, the mystics, who have really seen something, the prophecy comes really fast. So, stay right there. First time caller line, you're on the air. Hello.
1: Hello, Art?
0: Yes, hello.
1: It is such a pleasure to talk to you.
0: It's a pleasure.
1: I have been listening to you for more than 10 years, and you have really helped me develop into the woman that I am.
0: Well, I hope that's a good one.
1: It's absolutely. I have a keen sense about me, and it's because of your uncensored views, and I really appreciate that.
0: I do really believe that listening to this program over a period of time would help anybody open their mind to things they had not considered previously, and perhaps even other doors may open.
1: Well, your show is my hope for the education of the rest of the people out there that are kind of being conditioned to not listen to shows like this.
0: Right.
1: But I would like to tell you some feelings that I have about things that are going to happen. One that's really specific is with Joe Lieberman. I'm really worried about him. He's making some noise for himself, and I think he's causing some problems for Congress. I think by the end of the year, he's going to announce that he has Parkinson's disease.
0: Oh, I'm sorry to hear that. I hope that's not true.
1: I certainly hope that's not true. Another thing that I, you know, you mentioned something about the flu.
0: Yes.
1: What I recall for the flu is it's a virus that is, the only way the flu can happen is it's from waterfowl to pig to person to human.
0: Yeah, something like
1: back
0: that.
1: Back to waterfowl.
0: And it always comes out of Hong Kong.
1: That, well, you know,
0: or
1: because
0: China.
1: Out of China, and that's because they live in such close quarters.
0: I know, that's what I hear all the time. But, you know, there's a lot of people worldwide that live in close quarters, and they don't
1: issue
0: the flu.
1: I think this year is going to be an especially bad year because of the cicada, and I think the flu is going to be, you know, the cicadas, the birds feed on them.
0: Yep.
1: And I think they're going to be extremely healthy, and that's really going to proliferate the flu virus, so.
0: Great.
1: People might want to keep an eye out for that. The last thing I want to mention is, you know, I think there's this kind of, like Michael Moore said in his movie, we're never going to reach a level green. You know, that is not going to happen. That's true. I work for the airline industry. I can't tell you which one, but I do work for an airline.
0: Yes.
1: And I know that there's going to be a strategic airport shutdown. It's going to be an airport abort, probably in Washington, Dulles, LaGuardia, O'Hare, Minneapolis, St. Paul, and really for no other reason than to just keep people on their toes as to remembering that we are in war times.
0: We sure are.
1: It's another type of government conditioning. You know, George Washington said, those that surrender essential liberties deserve neither liberty nor security.
0: Right. That of course, is exactly correct. Thank you. However, there are things to weigh here. We are under attack. We have people who want to kill us. We have people who want to kill us in mass, actually. And that requires that measures be taken. Can measures get out of hand? Yes. Patriot Act, can it go too far? Yes. But does something have to be done? Yes. Clearly so. We have a lot of people that want to kill us in any way they can. And if they could release an awful bug, they would surely do it. If they could release some other awful anything that would do in a lot of Americans, would they do it? Yes, clearly they would. At the cost of some of their own, one of their own, many of their own, yes. So that's a pretty formidable enemy, I would say, when you have one that's willing to die. And so measures have got to be taken, and it's going to be quite a job for somebody to to keep that all in balance. Take measures, but don't take too many liberties, so that we have some vestige of what we're protecting left in the first place. Wildcard line, you're on the air. Hello.
2: Hello. All right.
0: Hi. Yes.
2: Hi, how are you?
0: Fine. Where are you?
2: I'm in New York.
0: Okay. And what's your first name?
2: Joseph.
0: Okay.
2: Okay. I've got an inconsequential prediction that a little consequence. It's an earthquake prediction, and it's going to happen in a place where earthquakes don't happen, and it's going to happen in Sweden.
0: Sweden?
2: Yes, sir, and it's going to happen on or about 15 August of this year.
0: Wow.
2: But I've got another one that is a dire consequence.
0: Oh.
2: And it has to do with, what is it? Bovine spongiform encephalitis, mad cow?
0: Yes, mad cow.
2: Well, it's not so much of a prediction as an observation.
0: All right. Well, then I'm not going to write it down as a prediction.
2: Okay.
0: All right. What do you think about mad cow?
2: Well, I think it's going to be a factor, and by 2006, 30-40% of the population of North America is going to have it.
0: Brother. All right. Thank you very much. Thankfully, that's not a vision. And I've thought about it many times. I have no idea what I would do if beef was not available to be eaten, if it was scarier, impossible to eat beef. I'd be in terrible trouble. Terrible trouble. I mean, I just absolutely love beef. Give me a burger. Give me a beef sandwich. Give me a barbecued beef sandwich. Give me a French dip. Give me beef, give me beef, give me beef anyway at all. I love beef. If beef were taken away, it would be a personal tragedy as well as a giant national tragedy. But personally for me, it would be a gigantic, a big, thick steak. I mean, give me beef. East of the Rockies, you're on the air. Hello.
3: Hello, Art.
0: Hi.
3: This is Ed from Valdosta, Georgia, and I listen to you on WVLD.
0: You're going to have to watch out for a missile there, brother.
3: Yeah?
0: Uh-huh.
3: Why is that?
0: Well, as an earlier lady who said there was one headed toward Georgia. Anyway, out of the desert, by the way. Anyway.
3: Lord have mercy. I hope not.
0: Well, right.
3: Well, I have visions every now and then, and it's not even on a regular basis. But when I do have them, they come pretty close to being right on the money. And,
0: now, has this been going on for a lot of your life?
3: Well, it's been going on since I was about, I guess, 10 or 11 years old.
0: Do you tell people about them?
3: Every now and then, but I don't like to bolster about it. But this one's a pretty serious one.
0: Okay.
3: And I hate to even say it because it's really a bad one.
0: Well, listen, it'll be right in line tonight.
4: East of the Rockies, call toll-free 1-800-825-5033.
0: That's the one rule I've got. No assassination visions. That was a rule. I should have mentioned it tonight. I laid it down last night. But anytime we do predictions, ladies and gentlemen, the one rule that I have, and I'm going to explain to you why once again, it's a simple rule. No predictions of assassinations of American presidents. Hard rule. Here's the deal. When we have somebody who says that on the air, then about a week later, sometimes even less than a week, I get a phone call followed by on my door. And it's always two guys with guns, and they always come in and they always want to interview me about what was said on the air. And I always tell them, gentlemen, it's a talk show. We were doing psychic predictions, and they just have no sense of humor about this kind of thing at all. And so in order to prevent the absolute certainty of that occurring to me, I'm not allowing those predictions to be made. That's the rule. West of the Rockies, you're on the air.
5: Hello, Art. This is Alex in Seattle.
0: Hello, Alex.
5: Hi. Well, I hate to continue with the bad news, but
0: it's all right.
5: I guess I'll keep with the tone
0: here. This is bad news central here.
5: Yeah. I had a rather interesting progression of experiences that I came to a conclusion about 2 days ago. It began earlier this year. I flew up to Anchorage on a business trip, and I was exhausted from the trip, and, you know, it's a long flight, and got to the hotel, you know, dropped the bag and just flopped down on the bed. Within 2 minutes, I had, it was like a one-second flash of a nuclear explosion, and it just startled me because I'd never had anything happen like that before. You know, I'd had, you know, dreams and, you know, things about 9/11. I'm not going to get into that, but, you know, I just thought, well, that's really strange, and, you know, I kind of got and looked around, and, you know, I just felt, okay, put that on the bulletin board. And so, anyway, that was back in around February. And I dabble in astrology. It's one of my hobbies. And sometimes when I'm working on certain aspects of this, I'll see things. You know, it's almost like a divination, I guess you'd say.
0: Fast little flashes of things?
5: Yeah. Yeah, okay. Exactly.
0: All right.
5: And I was, you know, some of the horoscopes I work on, they aren't like personal ones. I try and look at things in the world, you know, nation horoscopes, things like that.
0: Right.
5: And this one just kind of came out of left field. I'll skip all the technical details, but what I was looking at, you know, as far as the rest of this year, other than what looks like a speed bump in on the 18th of July, it looks like it's going to be reasonably tranquil, clear up until about November 1st. And when I got to November 1st, all of a sudden that flash came back to me.
0: So.
5: And it was just as I was working on, you know, one having to do with North Korea.
0: So your conclusion is there could be a nuclear detonation in and around November 1st?
5: In Anchorage.
0: In Anchorage?
5: Yes.
0: So do you conclude that, sir, because you had the vision in Anchorage or because...
5: Yes, because I had the vision in Anchorage, which I think, you know, I haven't had a flash like that before, you know, around home or other places where I travel on business.
0: But, I mean, how do you absolutely connect it to Anchorage? You had the vision in Anchorage, but couldn't it be somewhere else?
5: Well, it came back to me when I was working on the horoscope having to do with North Korea. And it just struck me as I had the vision in Anchorage, this thing with North Korea, boom. It was like a connection hit.
0: Look, let's, for a second, play with this idea.
5: Sure.
0: As disquieting as I'm sure it is for the folks listening in Anchorage, and they are right now, if Anchorage were nuked by by the North Koreans, let's say, what do you suppose the United States' response to that would be?
5: I think because of Japan, primarily, it would be a not an immediate response. As a matter of fact, what I see here would be it could be up to probably 2 weeks before we would respond, and I think that we would respond rather significantly.
0: Well, I'm sure of that, and I'll tell you, I disagree with you. If a North Korea were to fire a missile, well, we would be obviously aware of where it came from, unless it were fired from some sort of a submarine, which is not the feeling I got. In other words, certainly Anchorage might be accessible by one of their bigger missiles, certainly the ones they've been testing. But I'll tell you this. If a known nation hit an American city with a nuclear weapon, we would turn them to...
5: It was like a connection hit.
0: Look, let's, for a second, play with this idea.
5: Sure.
0: As disquieting as I'm sure it is for the folks listening in Anchorage, and they are right now, if Anchorage were nuked by... by the North Koreans, let's say. What do you suppose the United States' response to that would be?
5: I think because of Japan, primarily, it would be a not an immediate response. As a matter of fact, what I see here would be it could be up to probably 2 weeks before we would respond. And I think that we respond rather significantly.
0: Well, I'm sure of that, and I'll tell you, I disagree with you. If a North Korea were to fire a missile, well, we would be obviously aware of where it came from, unless it were fired from some sort of a submarine, which is not the feeling I got. In other words, certainly Anchorage might be accessible by one of their bigger missiles, certainly the ones they've been testing, but I'll

0: probably 2 weeks before we would respond. And I think that we would respond rather significantly.
1: Well, I'm sure of that. And I'll tell you, I disagree with you. If a North Korea were to fire a missile, well, we would be obviously aware of where it came from, unless it were fired from some sort of a submarine, which is not the feeling I got. In other words, certainly Anchorage might be accessible by one of their bigger missiles, certainly the ones they've been testing. But I'll tell you this. If a known nation hit an American city with a nuclear weapon, we would turn them to glass. We would flat turn them to glass. And if that missile were known to have come from North Korea, North Korea would cease to exist. So I certainly accept that as something that you have seen, and I certainly disagree with you with regard to the response. You said it would be severe, but not for a couple of weeks. I think it would be quite quickly, quite quick indeed. International Line, you're on the air. Hello.
2: Hi, Art.
1: Hello.
2: An honor, sir.
1: And for me, what is your first name?
2: John.
1: Okay, John, where are you?
2: I'm in Sarnia, Ontario.
1: All right.
2: Osama bin Laden, he will die this Saturday, July 10th.
1: Wow. I asked for near term, and boy, did you give it to me. Saturday is Osama's last day?
2: Yes, it is. Via an earthquake.
1: That's right. He hides in caves, doesn't he?
2: Near the northern Afghanistan, right near the Tajikistan border.
1: Right.
2: It'll be 7.2. It'll happen 9 a.m. Eastern time. Or 7 p.m. Afghanistan time.
1: My God, that's specific. How can you be so specific?
2: Well, give or take half hour or so. Might not be right on the money, but right around that time, 9 a.m.
1: 9 a.m. What time is that, 9 a.m.?
2: Eastern time.
1: Eastern time.
2: Where I am. That would be 7 p.m. Afghanistan time.
1: Gotcha.
2: Yep.
1: Well, how have you seen this?
2: A fellow named Elgin told me.
1: Who?
2: Elgin. He's an old man I sit with in a park from time to time. And he's never wrong. He told me, he tells me everything 8 days before it happens. He told me this on just last Friday.
1: And how long has this been going on with him telling you these things?
2: Well, I don't see him every day, but he told me when Dahmer would die.
1: No, but I mean for months, years, how long?
2: Oh, I've known him for about 7 years.
1: 7 years.
2: And I don't know him too well. I just sit with him in the park.
1: And I understand. And he's been just telling you these things.
2: Yep. He told me when Dahmer would die. He told me when Reagan would die. He told me when that Russian sub would sink in the North Sea there a couple of years back.
1: Wow.
2: Mostly he tells me stuff around here, bad accidents and such.
1: And they come true.
2: Yep, everyone.
1: Well, how have you reacted to getting this absolutely accurate information? I mean, doesn't it scare the heck out of you?
2: Well, I suppose he's an angel or something.
1: Have you ever asked? I mean, surely you must have questioned after the first couple of things came true. You must have said, hey, what's up with you?
2: Yeah, he's a pretty secretive guy. Yeah, he doesn't tell me much, but his name's Elgin. He's just an old man.
1: How intriguing is that? Well, okay, so to get it straight, this is so intriguing. This Saturday, Osama will die. He will die in an earthquake at 9 a.m. Eastern time.
2: The world won't know he actually died until a few weeks later when they find his body.
1: Uh-huh. If this should come true, I would like you to get hold of me immediately. I mean, just use every method you can, call the network, do whatever you've got to do. It's so specific, and your story is so interesting.
2: Yes, sir, I'll do that.
1: Well, listen, thank you for calling. I guess that's all I can say. Thanks a million for relating this, and you have absolute confidence it's going to come true, huh?
2: He's never been wrong.
1: Never been wrong.
2: I've approached the local newspaper here about him, but they won't listen to me. And
1: I will. All right, listen, thanks.
2: Thank you, sir.
1: Take care. And you remember, you get hold of me if that happens. Oh, my. Saturday, an earthquake. Osama bin Laden's last day. He gets buried alive in a 7.2 earthquake at 9 a.m. Eastern Daylight.

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1: I must say, that last prediction was right in the dead spirit of things. I want the prophets out there, the visionaries, to call me and tell me something that's just about to happen, a near-term event. Came the last caller Saturday to be Osama bin Laden's last day because he's going to be buried alive by an earthquake, a 7.2 earthquake. That's going to occur at 9 a.m. Eastern Daylight Time.

0: with the exception of about two of these predictions made thus far, I would have to say I sure hope none of the rest of them come true. Now, these are particularly interesting because these are short-term predictions, things that are about to happen, hopefully being issued by those out there who are truly just not guessing at something but have had something come to them. First time caller line, you are on the air. Hello.
1: Hello.
0: Hi.
1: Hi, I have one. Mexico City is going to have an Earth event, and FEMA is going to go over there and take care of it.
0: Mexico is going to have what, an earthquake?
1: An Earth event, and I'm not sure what it is. I just see FEMA going in force to take care of a bunch of people that no longer have homes.
0: Is that
1: a hurricane, volcano, earthquake?
0: I see. Okay. Mexico's
1: a large Earth event.
0: How soon?
1: Very soon, within 2-3 months.
0: Huh.
1: I have some other ones, too. I can email them to you.
0: Well, I'm willing to listen. How do these come to you?
1: I take 160 online newsletters a day, and I travel to every city in the country in a motorhome, and I sleep on wheels. And for some reason, I think I'm not grounded to the earth all the time. And when all these different events and numbers and cities keep popping up over and over again, like I'll pick up a quarter and it'll say New York on it, and then I'll read something in one newsletter and cross, 22 different industries, and all these things start looking like patterns. And then when I sleep, it just pops up like that was the answer to the question.
0: Wow.
1: So that's how I get them.
0: All right. So you're on the road all the time.
1: Yeah, but it's great. I have a good time, and I'm on the Internet a lot, and I read tons of magazines and articles, and that's all I do.
0: I'm curious. How do you maintain your Internet connection mobile?
1: Oh, you got to go to motosat.com. They've got this incredible thing. It locks on the Hughes network satellite.
0: Yes.
1: And it's broadband direct.
0: Yes.
1: And you just press a button, and the thing goes up. It's three axis. It locks on. Boom, you got it.
0: It doesn't hold it, though, while you're in motion, does it?
1: No, but then I can't drive while I'm on it either.
0: Well, that's interesting. Thank you very much. All right. So Mexico City is going to have an Earth event. Now, that could be any sort of very large event, but he says it's going to be very soon. I kind of like having Internet as I go, and for a number of reasons. I've got a little camera mounted in the RV, and I let it send pictures back to a special website, and we have a lot of fun with that. So I kind of like it in motion. And so the packet services, for example, on T-Mobile that I use work very well. But there are, a lot of changes coming in the mobile industry, and broadband is getting faster and faster and faster. Wildcard line, you're on the air. Hello.
2: Is that me, Art?
0: That would be you, yes.
2: Within the next 6 months, it'll be announced that and proven and accepted, we have found a new source of energy for making electricity, hydrogen. Not exactly a new source, but a new way of doing it.
0: That would be really good.
2: It'll change everything, the way people think, the way everything happens. And the beauty of it is that right now, politics, economics, and religion are all zeroed around oil. And suddenly something's going to jump up and change the world.
0: All right. As with all, I sort of would like to know how this has come to you.
2: A lightning bolt. It just suddenly I saw it all. I even saw the way it worked.
0: Oh? Care to enlighten us about that at all?
2: Oh, sure. Schedule me for a program sometime, and I'd be happy to do it, even a few hours.
0: Well, just give me a brief idea. It's some sort of what? Over-unity device?
2: Fusion energy.
0: Uh-huh. It uses energy to create energy? Hello?
2: Yeah, it's a matter of it's the same way that any fusion energy works.
0: Oh, together. Fusion. Fusion. I'm sorry. I guess I missed that. Hot or a cold?
2: It's cool, but not what we're calling cold fusion these days. I'll tell you more some other time, Art. I just wanted to make the prediction. You watch and see, okay?
0: All right. Watch and see is exactly what we will do, because these are on the air. They're all on record. Now, these are some pretty wild ones. It's going to be an awful lot of fun to see if it comes true within 6 months. Well, that would change the world. That's all we need is a new source of energy, some new, reliable, hopefully cheap and a source of energy, and the world would change before our eyes. I wonder if we would pull out of Iraq. How many of you think that if a new cheap source of reliable energy was unfurled before the world, how many of you think we would pull out of Iraq? I can't quite see all those hands out there. And I know there's a lot of them being held up. East of the Rockies, you're on the air. Hello.
3: Hello.
0: Hi.
3: Hi. I have to tell you this interesting thing that happened to me on the way to our way back home from work one night here in St. Louis. I was driving home, and I happened to notice, because God talks to me in weird ways, so it's kind of strange, but I happened to notice a license plate, and the license plate said 222 LFT, or 222 left. Then the car turned left and went out of my sight. And I was like, what does this mean? You know, sometimes I look at license plates and I wonder what they mean, you know. And this particular license plate really grabbed my attention, and I knew what it meant inside my heart of hearts. I knew it meant that there was 222 days left on the 22nd of May 2004.
0: Until
3: the end of 2004, which brings us to 2005, which is the beginning of the seven-year tribulation mentioned in the Bible, which, you know, from 2005 to 2012, which is the end of the Mayan calendar. And I was, like, shocked. But I didn't really understand it at first. So, believe it or not, I went to a bar, and I had a drink over this thing because I was just, like, freaking out, you know?
0: Yeah.
3: And I sat down next to this chick, and I said, hey, excuse me, chick, you know.
0: Guess what? Huh? You didn't call her chick.
3: Yeah, no, I didn't call her chick, but, you know, I was like, excuse me, ma'am, do you know how many days are left in this year? And she looked at me like, what are you talking about? And I said, no, really, I seen this license plate and told her the whole story, you know.
0: Yes.
3: And she looked at me dumbfounded and said, talk to my girlfriend, she's real smart. So I talked to her. And she did this equation and came up with 222 days left. So then I went home. I looked on my calendar from May 22nd to the end of the year.
0: Yes.
3: There was exactly 222 days left in the year 2004. And then the really ironic part is that if you take 2004 and you divide it into 222, you get 0.11 or 11 minutes. Okay?
0: Yeah.
3: So I was kind of curious, well, if there's 11 minutes left, Is this real? Is this 11 minutes left? So I went and did a calculation.
0: Would those be God's minutes or our minutes?
3: God's minutes.
0: Oh, God's minutes. Well, yeah. See right there, you've got a big, big difference.
3: Yeah, here's how it works. You got 6,000 years of civilization as we know it, going way back to the Sumerian time, whenever the Sumerians were around, okay, until this time now. 2012 is the end of the Mayan calendar, okay?
0: Maybe they just got sick of making calendars, you know?
3: Yeah.
0: Anybody ever think about that?
3: No, I don't know if that was necessarily the way it was. I just think that the Mayans and, you know, the Aztecs and all them guys, they had a lot of information that maybe we don't have. You know, they were perfect with their time.
0: Maybe, but I mean, everybody put so much weight on the Mayan calendar. I'm not saying that they should not, but I mean,
3: right. Maybe
0: some guy just said, you know, hey,
3: yeah,
0: 2012, we've gone far enough. This, you know, let's stop here.
3: Okay.
0: But, go ahead.
3: Okay. Well, okay, so there's 7 years left, right?
0: Hmm.
3: So I thought, well, how many minutes are in 6,000 years? So I did a calculation. I came up with this huge number. I took 24.
0: Now, you could never get that on a license plate.
3: Huh? No. Oh, absolutely not.
0: Right,
3: no,
0: right,
3: I mean,
0: right. It's
3: just amazing how God works. He, like, gives you all this information in, like, a millisecond.
0: Mm.
3: And then, you know, you got to sit there and try to figure it out, you know. So there was, like, 6,000 years, okay? So you take 24 hours in a day times 60 minutes in an hour times 365 days in a year times 6,000, and you get this huge number. Then you take and find out how many minutes are in 7 years, okay? Because a day is 1,000 years of the Lord.
0: Where are we headed with all of this, the 12?
3: Well, it comes up to the 11:11.
0: 11:11, of course.
3: There's 11 minutes left in the 11th hour of the sixth day of the Lord. 6 days, meaning 1,000 years as a day, and a
0: okay,
3: a day
0: so I'm sorry, but your short-term prediction is what?
3: Well, In the end, the 2005 is the beginning of the end, and it's going to be marked by, I believe, a terrorist attack in the United States, which is going to postpone the election. And
0: okay, there's something I can sink my and martial law, right? Yes,
3: mm-hmm.
0: I heard. Okay, all right, I've got it. So, so we've got martial law and a postponed election. Now, that's something we can sink our teeth into here. Okay. See, I'm trying to get all of these written down, keep a very close record of them, because these are near-term events that these people are talking about. And it, I have a feeling that one of these biggies is going to come true. I don't know why. I just have a feeling. I mean, obviously, some are just going to not happen, or even most are going to not happen. But one of these, you watch. You watch. West of the Rockies, you're on the air. Hello.
4: Hello.
0: Yes, sir.
4: Yes. This is William from Orient in Washington State.
0: Yes, William.
4: I haven't talked to you for a while since William Thomas was on your program.
0: Chemtrails, long time ago.
4: Yeah, it's been a while. My prediction is that there's going to be some things that will occur fairly soon. One of the very first things would be that they would find out that there's a 911 that actually a Global Hawk surveillance plane flew into the Pentagon.
0: One of our own one of our own planes?
4: Yeah, and there was no, they'll find that there was no evidence of a 737.
0: Hmm.
4: That will start unraveling events which will occur, which we will have an incident with Iran. And whether we stage it or what, we will attack Iran and we will destroy Iran. And then we will stomp them in the ground just like we did Iraq. After that's over, we will have some problems with some of the countries around the world, with Russia, China, and
0: I would imagine so. I mean,
4: also European nations.
0: All right, I've got it. We would be in we'd be the enemy of the world if we attacked Iran. Then, and I'm not ruling out that possibility. We have troops and assets in the area. I'm presently reading a book, in part written by General Franks, with regard to the war and what how he prosecuted our troops in the first Iraq War. And it is indeed a fascinating account of, from a general's perspective, exactly how that war went. And I think I didn't I ask John last night, John Hogue, if Iran was next, and he said yes. Do you recall? Certainly, again, we have the troops there. We have perhaps even the motivation, or they may give us the motivation. And we would go after Iran. If we did, then we would have a much wider war on our hands, wouldn't we? International Line, you are on the air. Good morning.
5: Hi, it's Ted from Windsor, Ontario, Canada.
0: Hi, Ted. Welcome.
5: Thank you. I'm predicting, it's a baseball prediction, and I'm predicting that the umpire from today's Detroit and Colorado game, this will be his last season umpiring baseball. Basically, it's based on his actions that I watched on TV today, and roughly over the last week, I kept seeing some type of international sporting thing where people were arguing, and then there was a lot of media coverage on the news, and there was a bit of an investigation, and I seen this guy that was an official. He was crying later on because of what he had done. And then when I watched that game today,
0: Has this umpire been making decisions that displease you?
5: No, actually, I'm not really a sports fan. I really don't follow sports that much.
0: Well, in that case, it's a pretty weird prediction.
5: Yeah, and it's just something that I've seen, and when I saw it on TV today, I thought, this is it. This is the start of it. This guy is going to create some type of an investigation. I'm sure there's going to be a complaint, and then they're going to investigate and find. And I think it's going to put tighter restrictions, too, on how they judge the different sports games.
0: So the umpire is going to be, you think, he's going to just, in some way, he's going to leave his position?
5: I think he's going to fold under the pressure of whatever system they have for complaining about his actions today.
0: All right. Thank you. Well, I have no idea which umpire, what actions. So we'll put that down, and I don't know if it's going to make enough news to be noticed one way or the other, but I'll put it down. Wildcard Line, you're on the air. Good morning.
6: Hello.
0: Hello.
6: I don't have a prediction, but in reference to the one who called and said that Osama would be snuffed out in an earthquake.
0: Yes.
6: I don't know if it was your guest last night or a caller. I don't remember. But I distinctly remember somebody last night saying that Osama would be pulled out of a cave.
0: Mm-hmm.
6: Do you remember that?
0: I do recall that, yes.
6: Was that the guest or was that a caller?
0: I don't remember either. But I remember the statement being made would be, I think they, I don't necessarily connect the two. I mean, I think they, the comment made implied that we would find him and drag him out by his heels or whatever of a cave. You know, it kind of didn't mesh in with the earthquake thing, but you never know.
6: Well, if they found him dead in an earthquake, they'd have to drag him out.
0: Absolutely.
6: So there may be a connection there, maybe not.
0: I thought it was actually a prediction of a 7.2 earthquake this coming Saturday, which would kill Osama. I thought it was at 9 a.m. Eastern Daylight Time, I thought that was an awfully specific prediction.
6: Well, you know, he said that we wouldn't know for a few weeks as far as Osama being
0: dead.
6: Well,
0: true enough.
6: We'll sure know about that earthquake.
0: Well, yeah, if there's a 7.2 earthquake at 9 a.m. Eastern Time there, I'm going to begin looking back on this piece of paper real hard.
6: And looking for a guy named Elgin.
0: Yeah, you got it.
6: Okay, thank you.
0: Thank you. East of the Rockies, you're on the air. Hi.
7: Hello, Mr. Bell.
0: That would be me.
7: How are you this evening?
0: Just spiffy.
7: Oh, my name is John. I'm calling from Indianapolis.
0: Yes, John.
7: And been listening to your show for about 11 years now.
0: Long time.
7: Yeah, although the last couple of years it's gotten kind of rough, especially since some nights it turns into a four-hour bush bashing fest.
0: Well, it is what it is. You know, it's just some people interpret it that way. Others, sometimes if you just say that negative things are going to happen, well, it's on the Bush watch. Well, so, you know, they take that as Bush bashing. It's not always.
7: I understand that if you think that bad things are going to happen. I understand that. But
0: yeah.
8: Do the wild thing at 775-727-1295.
0: Well, I don't know.
7: Anyway. My prediction, and I don't know what you term as short term.
0: Well, I mean, you know, not for the
7: next generation.
0: I was
7: thinking 18 months.
0: Okay, 18, well, that's short enough, okay.
7: I think in the next 18 months, we're going to see a coup in the Palestinian Authority.
0: Oh, really?
7: Yeah, and I'm not really sure if it'll be like Hezbollah or Islamic Jihad.
0: But a coup.
7: But it'll look like a popular uprising.
0: Gotcha. All right. There you have it. Within 18 months.

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1: I think we're going to call this the Prophet Show. And, of course, all of you are the prophets. So if you've got a vision, truly a vision, not just to call up and be hear yourself on the air, but if you've got a real vision out there, something that's going to happen in the short term, I mean very soon, then we want to hear from you. And I'll wager you that some of what you're hearing tonight is going to happen.

0: Once again, ladies and gentlemen, the prophets. First time caller line, you're on the air. Hello.
1: Hi.
0: Hi.
1: This is Brianna from Chicago.
0: Say your name again.
1: Brianna.
0: Brianna. Pretty name. Okay, Brianna, how's Chicago?
1: Oh, it's nice here.
0: Good.
1: Yeah, I wanted to make a comment. Lots of the people who have had visions have said, some of them have said they see a nuclear explosion in the future.
0: Yes.
1: And I'd like to say that if you've heard of the book, The Bible Code.
0: Brianna?
1: Yeah?
0: Turn your radio off.
1: Okay.
0: I will wait. Now, the Bible Code is an explanation of ways that things can be pulled from the Bible numerically, mm-hmm. Things that supposedly make contemporary sense and predict perhaps the future. Yes, what about the Bible Code?
1: Well, I saw a show on it, and it said that one of the things they found in it said that there was going to be a nuclear war in 2000 or 2006.
0: Okay, so this is not a premonition that you have had, but something you've heard came out of the Bible Code.
1: Yeah.
0: Gotcha. All right. Well, thank you very much. I'm not going to put that down, but only personally observed prophecy. Now, the one exception to that, of course, is the man who talked to the fellow on the park bench, but I thought that was really a good one. So generally, we're looking for your personal prophecy. If possible. Wildcard line, you're on the air. Hello.
2: Hey, Art. How are you doing tonight?
0: Just great.
2: Great. I'm Norton from Michigan. And,
0: yes.
2: My prophecy is June 1st, mm-hmm. The year 2005. China will become very interested in Iraq, and we will still be pseudo-occupying the nation, and it's not going to bode well with the United States.
0: What are you suggesting, that China will want to supplant our presence in Iraq, or what?
2: Indeed, yeah, exactly. With their need for oil.
0: Well, that's certainly possible. If the Spratlys don't pan out for them, then.
2: But I believe they're going to want to have an occupation or want to get more of Iraq for themselves on June 1st, 2005.
0: Got it. One thing's for sure. China increasingly needs large amounts of oil. I mean, the trucks and the cars in China now, and this was years ago when I was there, just astounding. So the need for oil is going to go right through the roof. Now, how do these things manifest to you?
2: Yeah, that's an odd question. Well, it's not an odd question, but I have an odd answer. I'm schizophrenic, and I use algorithms using the numbers 3, 6, and 9, and 12 through different things, such as the Bible. I'm glad the gal mentioned it previously, newspapers and things of this nature.
0: Huh. All right. Well, ask and you shall receive.
2: There you go.
0: So thank you very much.
2: Hey, no problem. Have a good night.
0: All right. Take care. Didn't sound schizophrenic. Of course, I don't know how you sound when you're schizophrenic, but he sounded pretty level. So China, but you know, that makes sense. I mean, China is really going to need oil. And they currently are looking very hard at the Spratlys, as are, I must say, a number of other nations that could make for quite a fight out there eventually. But if that doesn't pan out, then I wonder where China will next look. Perhaps Iraq. East of the Rockies, you're on the air. Hello.
3: Hello, Art.
0: Hi.
3: It's Marnie in Kansas.
0: Yes.
3: I feel Dick Cheney will back out running for vice president.
0: Really?
3: Yes.
0: He looks so active lately, giving speeches. And
3: I'll tell you what. He did a short segment yesterday on the mainstream news.
0: Yes.
3: Talking about his first grandchild.
0: Yes.
3: I thought, right when he said that, I looked at my husband and I said, he's not going to be running. He needs time off. He's letting us know through a public relations.
0: Well, isn't that something? You know, the mainstream press, as they did, the conventional wisdom about that remark was that the Republican Party was trying to humanize Vice President Cheney to the people by making that remark.
3: Yeah, I felt he was trying to prepare us. And I strongly feel that he will back out.
0: Gotcha.
3: Thank you.
0: You're very welcome. Thank you. Strong feelings count, too, that he'll, all right, that he'll opt out. It's a possibility. There's some in the Republican Party who think that Cheney is a weight around the president's neck. And he's certainly been very public lately and trying to, you know, sort of, they call him the ultimate insider. And they're trying to humanize him to the general public, and that's why he's making all of these appearances. West of the Rockies, you're on the air. Hello.
4: How?
0: Hi.
4: I'd like to predict that in the next few weeks, the sun is going to go super crazy.
0: Super crazy or super supernova?
4: Super crazy.
0: Well, what do you mean by that?
4: I am Message Boy 666, and I've been calling the program for holding off the supernova of our sun.
0: I know you.
4: Yeah, and in the next
0: But you've been predicting this now for a long time.
4: Been holding off the supernova of our sun since 1999.
0: Really? Well, how's it going to suddenly go berserko?
4: Well, we're going to get something we can't handle in the next few weeks.
0: Uh-huh.
4: It's so big that
0: even you can't
4: deal with it. We can't comprehend it.
0: Okay.
4: You see, in January, we named our program the 100% program. It don't go higher than that. And we're predicting 300%
0: uh-huh.
4: in the next few weeks.
0: All right.
4: We can't handle it.
0: All right. Got it. Thank you very much, Mr. Nova Guy. Yeah, he's been calling the show for a long time, talking about the sun going supernova and all that stuff, and I guess claiming that he and others have been preventing this occurrence. Kind of like that old bar joke about the elephants, right? You know that one. Guy turns to the other guy and says, he's just sitting there going like this, you know, snapping his finger. Guy finally turns around and says, what are you doing? Keeps the elephants away. Guy says, what the, you're crazy. He says, no, see, it's working. International line, you're on the air. Hello.
5: Hello.
0: Hi.
5: How are you doing tonight?
0: Just fine, sir.
5: Great. My prediction actually came as a revelation.
0: Revelations definitely qualify.
5: It's about the prophecy of the Bible. I believe that in the year 2006, June 6, 2006, will mark the day of the Antichrist's coming, and that the
0: you mean he's born then, or he comes?
5: No,
0: back?
5: He's. I believe that he's alive now. But I don't believe that he'll come into play. And this correlates with the United States, I believe, because President Bush in the Middle East process, and once everything's peaced down in there, since we're so close tied with Israel, they've been wanting to build the Tabernacle of Jehovah for a long time, rebuild it, because it was torn down.
0: How do you think the Antichrist will be revealed? I mean, somebody is, you know, obviously on the surface unpopular as the Antichrist can't just sort of announce himself and say, here I am. That would be...
5: Well, you see, I don't think... Okay, this is how I gather it. It came in a meditation, and it happened... It came to me like this. It says in the Bible that if any man have an ear, let him know that the number of this man is 666.
0: 666, right.
5: Right, everybody knows that. Everybody's heard that.
0: Right.
5: Well, I just thought about it for a while, and I'm sure that in 1806, you know, June 6, 1806, there were people out there trying to get across the same thing I'm trying to get across right now. I think that he'll come out as a provider. I don't want to say that he's going to be our president, but he's certainly going to be a leader of a nation, and there's going to be a great false peace. After all of this war on terrorism is over, at least slowed down, I should say.
0: Yeah, because I was going to ask you, how's it going to end?
5: Yeah, terrorism's not going to end. Terrorism is a frame of mind, just like depression. I mean, if someone's depressed, if that's a personal choice. So if they're going to be a terrorist, they're going to be a terrorist. I just think that it's something that everybody should think about if they are of a Christian sect.
0: All right. Well, you know, I'm not all that strictly Christian. I mean, I'm sort of, I sort of am. I'm a believer, certainly in a creator. But I was never sensitive to these numbers, ever, until I began to do this program, you know, all those many years ago, and certainly the audience has made me sensitive to them. And now I go in, I look at the thermometer, and the temperature outside is 66.6, and I go, and those numbers never bothered me before. Not that they really do now, but I mean, I do look at it, and I realize that it's a specific number, and I don't know. It's one of those things you notice. Oh, my God, he's out there. West of the Rockies, you're on the air. Hello.
6: Hello.
0: Hello.
6: Hello, Art.
0: Hi.
6: This is Margaret Ann.
0: Margaret Ann.
6: I'm listening to you on KXNT, Las Vegas.
0: Just over Z Hill.
6: Right. I'm a certified remote viewer.
0: Certified?
6: Yes.
0: Okay.
6: 2 years ago, I took the seminar.
0: Oh, yes.
6: And in the middle of the seminar, we were asked where we thought the next terrorist attack would be in the United States.
0: Yes.
6: And out of all the people there, I was the only one who said St. Louis. And that's why I was so taken aback when some of your callers at the beginning of the program said St. Louis.
0: That's right. A couple of them.
6: Yeah. I really held off calling in.
0: So you believe this yourself? The next?
6: Yeah, I do. Everyone in the room was saying New York, Boston, Montana, San Francisco, Los Angeles. I was the only one with St. Louis.
0: Any idea why St. Louis?
6: Because I kept on getting they're going to come up very easily through New Orleans.
0: Mm-hmm.
6: It's very loose down there. Probably just as loose as crossing the Mexican border.
0: Yeah.
6: And if not easier.
0: Mm-hmm.
6: They're going to come up the Mississippi and they're going into St. Louis. Unlike the other prophecies on that your caller said about St. Louis, I'm picking up, or did pick up, right near the Anheuser-Busch building. Also, the museum where I think they house the airplane, the Spirit of St. Louis.
0: Right. You know, okay, this is pretty interesting. I mean, for so many to be coming up with a similar place.
6: Well,
0: is...
6: it really took me aback, Art, sure. that those callers said St. Louis, because I was the only one at the seminar who said St. Louis. And as I said, I really hesitated about calling in, and yes, it is very interesting.
0: No, that's why we're here, because we're trying to put together exactly... You know, if anything comes through, and it's starting to come through a little bit here, in terms of several calls on the same subject, then it bears really paying attention to. So, no, I really am glad you got through.
6: Also, right at the start of the program, off the cuff, I picked up that we're going to hear some very, very, very interesting news about Area 51, some information that no one's ever gleaned before.
0: Really?
6: Yes, I think within the next 6 months.
0: And
6: that's really off the cuff.
0: Okay. But that's a good one, though, and I'm putting that one down right now.
6: Yeah, and I hope in the future you have Sean David Morton back on.
0: Sean David Morton, yes.
6: Yes. Oh, he's fabulous. And that you do some programs on the Mothman.
0: Okay.
6: And, of course, never enough on UFOs.
0: All righty, my dear. Thank you.
6: Okay, thanks, sir.
0: All right, take care. So, more on St. Louis. Now, that is interesting when you begin to get a sort of a, I don't know, a resounding, repeating message. Very interesting. East of the Rockies, you're on the air. Hi. Hello?
7: Hello?
0: Yes?
7: Art?
0: Yes.
7: Oh, hi, Art. You are a blessing. You're a blessing to all of us here, and I find it a personal blessing to be able to speak to you.
0: Well, thank
7: you.
0: This
7: is John. I live in the Pine Barrens of New Jersey.
0: Okay.
7: I have something to say that's not really a prediction. It's more of a insight or, a knowing.
0: Okay.
7: And I think you'll find it good tidings personally for you, because it has to do with Yucca Mountain, I believe, where they're going to prepare for nuclear waste.
0: High-level nuclear waste.
7: And that is Yucca Mountain?
0: Yep.
7: Yeah. Well, I have this insight that there is already, or there will soon be, a salt formulated, a salt that will neutralize nuclear waste. I believe all these experiments that they've been doing for years in the cyclotrons and other research units, where they've had all of these discoveries of isotopes and ions and subatomic particles. You wonder what all of that was for. And my insight was that they have either accidentally or on purpose found that they could devise or formulate a salt, a neutralizing salt of these various particles or ions or isotopes that will neutralize a lot of the nuclear waste.
0: Boy, do I hope you're right.
7: Well,
0: because the alternative is to try and bury it in the ground over the hill and dale from me here, and then depend on the fact that we can be good custodians of it for, what, tens of thousands, hundreds of thousands?
7: 20,000 years, I think.
0: 20,000 years.
7: Yeah.
0: What have we done so far in 20,000 years? Answer is nothing.
7: Yeah.
0: We haven't lasted 20,000 years yet. So that's,
7: right.
0: That's some kind of bet to make, isn't it?
7: Yeah, I feel that, well, when I said that they already may have formulated it and it may already be in existence, and the reason we don't know about it or may not be informed on it is that there's a huge industry out there to manage this nuclear waste.
0: You betcha.
7: I mean, it's a huge
0: and they won't like that salt.
7: I mean, just take the manufacturing of those vessels alone, those super, crash-proof vessels. And they're making thousands of them now.
0: All right. I think I've got the idea. Thank you. West of the Rockies, you're on the air.
8: Good evening, Art. Pleasure to talk with you.
0: And you. Where are you, sir?
8: My name is Lane, and I'm calling from Denver, Colorado.
0: Denver. All right.
8: Okay. My experience occurred as a lucid dream in 1977.
0: Okay.
8: I was walking in a cemetery, and I was looking at the tombstones, and I was dreaming.
0: Yes.
8: And I saw the name of one of my friends on the tombstone.
0: Oh.
8: And it said November 27th, 1997.
0: So what did you do with that information?
8: Well, it was such a shock, I woke up. And I said, I got to figure out when and where I'm at.
0: Yeah.
8: So I started walking around, and I concluded I was in Arlington sometime after 2008.
0: Wow.
8: And I ran across the monument, and it was an obelisk that was standing there, and it was showed three Roman soldiers carved on the obelisk. Two had their swords outstretched and were defending their fallen comrade from a pack of wolves. And then I went around and read the other side of the monument, and it commemorated a tactical nuclear war that was fought in the Middle East. 17 cities were lost.
0: Hold on, sir. I've got to take a break. Hold on, all right?
8: Okay.
0: Can you stay? Oh, good. Stay right there. We definitely have to get back to this. From the high desert in the middle of the night. I'm Art Bell. This is Coast to Coast AM.

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1: Well, it's open line, but it's also predictions from those of you who truly had to get a vision, however it comes to you. Near-term stuff. And I'll tell you, it is a little like the Twilight Zone listening to this. It really is. It's pretty dark, pretty apocalyptic, the great majority of it. Pretty rough stuff that everybody sees immediately ahead of

0: right, back to our west of the Rockies line, and where were we?
1: Yes, I was telling you about the experience that I had where I woke up within a lucid dream.
0: That's right.
1: And I just concluded from walking around to try to figure out where I was at, from all the oak trees I was seeing and the military tombstones, I concluded I was in Arlington.
0: And in a different time.
1: In a different time, and I figured it was about 2008 as far as I could tell.
0: Mm-hmm.
1: And I was, in my wandering around, I found this monument that sort of looked like an Egyptian obelisk. It was maybe about 14, 15 feet high, and it inscribed on the front of it were these two Roman soldiers, okay, with their swords outstretched, defending a fallen comrade from a pack of wolves. And then when I walked around to the other side of the obelisk, it was a description of a tactical nuclear war that was fought in the Middle East, and that 17 cities were lost. And it started because a terrorist group had threatened Jerusalem, and it was considered a credible threat, and Israel did a preemptive strike, and the first city lost was Damascus. And the whole thing got out of hand, and just turned into this rather severe nuclear war.
0: Okay, so we've got a nuclear war coming in the Middle East.
1: And but the result and the monument commemorated the war, but it also commemorated that it just literally scared the living daylights out of the entire planet. And it commemorated a disarmament of nuclear weapons.
0: Well, I guess that would be the bright side. But a tactical nuclear war in the Middle East is a terrifying possibility. And and believe me, a credible threat or an attack on Jerusalem, or even an attempt to simply take and hold Jerusalem, would do the trick. So what that man just said could certainly come to pass. And if it began to, people would, many of you would presume it would be the beginning of the end. It would be as the Bible says it will unfold, right? International Line, you're on the air.
2: Yes, good evening, or good morning, shall I say.
0: And to you.
2: May I say good birthday to you?
0: You may. It's been a while, but yes.
2: Well, I'll say good birthday to me also at the same age.
0: Yes, sir.
2: This is confidential on your end, am I correct, sir?
0: What do you mean?
2: Information that is heard or said is not pried out of you if it's within legal boundaries of the law? My prognosis and diagnosis and my predictions.
0: Well, I'm not sure what you mean by confidential. I'm not sure. I mean, you're on national radio.
2: I have witnessed and experienced certain incidences that have caused my life to go haywire. And it has been done by public officials due to my knowledge. And
0: all right, rather than
2: get into that
0: aspect of it, what is your knowledge?
2: Well, I would like to comment about the man in the park, the one that spoke of the very intelligent man and made all the predictions.
0: Yes.
2: Most likely he is what he is. And my question to him is if he has very dark eyes and if you ever caught him as you walked away looking at the back of your head, and this involves telepathy. A lot of your individuals this evening have been talking about stuff like in the series Left Behind, the Wailing Wall, the disarmament, all these other issues which I have seen and witnessed myself. To get to the point, sir.
0: Good.
2: I have predicted an incident. The incident happened in May 11th. In my mind, in a place called Mineola Courthouse in New York at 1 p.m., where a black boy was beaten by seven white officers, and then one black officer came in at the end, and I made many phone calls on this before it happened to legal agencies as far as Washington.
0: I'm not understanding. You predicted this would happen?
2: Yes, and I got no's from everybody, and then I called the area, and
0: May 11th has already come and gone.
2: I know that,
0: this
2: and
0: year.
2: I'm leading up to where I'm going with this, sir, if you would just bear with me.
0: I'm trying, so go ahead and get to it.
2: Okay, the gentleman, anyway, the incident did happen from what I found out, but it was covered up. Since then, all my mail has been opened up, all my UPS boxes, all my material. I have a website that receives 3 million hits a month.
0: That's nice.
2: Then there's a man that you had tonight that said he was schizophrenic, and to both you and I, he did not sound schizophrenic. I have been abducted. I have been arrested 6 times since this happened.
0: You're not confusing abduction with arrest, are you?
2: Yes, I am not confusing it at all.
0: Okay, so abducted by aliens and arrested by terrestrial police?
2: Yes.
0: I see.
2: All in combination together as a secret operative where they were taking humans off the street.
0: Yes.
2: And transforming them, brainwashing them. There was complete telepathy.
0: All of this happened to you?
2: All of this happened to me, and I have proof of much of this in documents, in abuse of law, in harassment.
0: So who do you go to?
2: Who do I go to? How do you mean by that question?
0: Well, I mean, who do you go to? You've got, you just said I've got documents and proof and all
2: Department
0: this.
2: Department of Justice was the first department of interest that even half listened to me. But they say they get so many calls concerning terrorists. I also called FCC on tapped phones. My servers have been hacked. My email has been taken out. That's where FCC came in also.
0: All right, so you think the government is basically invading your entire life?
2: This was pronounced to me as being the Holy House of Trinity and that I was being judged. Now, whether this was done by aliens, whether this was done by medicines that they were putting in our food, which I was told that was happening, they said that they have these satellites all over the country.
0: Who are they?
2: Where I was arrested and put 20 feet underground with 50 other inmates.
0: So some of them.
2: The operatives of this particular dormitory, correctional officers.
0: Dormitory. I see. So the correctional officers clued you in on all this?
2: They did not clue me in on it, but they gave me hints along with the medical staff. Now, I'm going to mention some keywords here that I hope...
0: No keywords. What happens, you see, when you mention keywords is they get us like that. You ought to know that. You have so much experience with them and them, right? You should know that. Keywords are bad. You say certain keywords, and they're right on you. First-time caller line, you're on the air.
3: Is this first-time caller?
0: Yes.
3: Okay, I'm here. Yes, my prediction is that within the next 3 months, there's going to be a big news story that will alert the American people that the jobs leaving our country is going to cause financial distress and economic distress, and they will become activists to keep our jobs from going overseas.
0: Well, there's already a lot of talk about that.
3: Yeah, but no one does anything about it.
0: Uh-huh. And so you've had a vision?
3: I have a spirit guide.
0: Yes.
3: And he's told me this, and he has, I think it was before Perot, he was saying about jobs starting to leave. So actually, I voted for Perot.
0: Well, now, don't you think it's going to be a campaign issue? I mean, you know, Kerry's
3: It is a campaign issue, but there's nobody going to work for it. Bush keeps... signed CAFTA, and Kerry voted for NAFTA, who is running to change the job market. And he also said that then after this happens, that then we can start working toward peace in the world.
0: I see.
3: And his point is...
0: So the way to peace is jobs.
3: No. He said that someone has to start working on the fact that something everyone can understand, like every human being needs food, clothing, and shelter to exist. So we start on something everyone can understand, and we have to start providing that around the world.
0: Oh, really? Not just this country?
3: Not just, no. And his idea, he's got a lot of ideas. I can't go into everything.
0: Isn't that going to be awfully expensive for the American taxpayer?
3: No.
0: Really? That's because, cool. Who pays for it?
3: Well, if you have the correct kind of jobs and people go to work on jobs that pay all their expenses... You don't have to have subsidies anymore.
0: I know, but you said the world.
3: That's right.
0: Uh-huh.
3: Because we have the companies in other countries are paying so little that those people really can't buy our products anyway.
0: Yes.
3: And he is saying that all the companies should go into each country, ours should come back to our country, and then we only trade in what we have in our country only, like if it's copper or metal or whatever, that's the kind of trade you do. But I remember buying a can of beans from France, and I thought that was pretty expensive to take a can of green beans and ship it to the job market. And he also said that then after this happens, then we can start working toward peace in the world.
0: I see.
3: And his point is...
0: So the way to peace is jobs.
3: No. He said that someone has to start working on the fact that something everyone can understand, like every human being needs food, clothing, and shelter to exist. So we start on something everyone can understand, and we have to start providing that around the world.
0: Oh, really? Not just this country?
3: Not just now. And his idea, yeah, he's got a lot of ideas. I can't go into everything.
0: Isn't that going to be awfully expensive for the American taxpayer?
3: No.
0: Really? That's because, cool. Who pays for it?
3: Well, if you have the correct kind of jobs and people go to work on jobs that pay all their expenses, and you don't have to have subsidies anymore.
0: I know, but you said the world.
3: That's right.
0: Uh-huh.
3: Because we have the companies in other countries are paying so little that those people really can't buy our products anyway.
0: Yes.
3: And he is saying that all the companies should go into each country. Ours should come back to our country. And then we only trade in what we have in our country only, like if it's copper or metal or whatever.

0: taxpayer?
1: No.
0: Really? That's because, cool. Who pays for it?
1: Well, if you have the correct kind of jobs and people go to work on jobs that pay all their expenses, and you don't have to have subsidies anymore.
0: I know, but you said the world.
1: That's right.
0: Uh-huh.
1: Because we have the companies in other countries are paying so little that those people really can't buy our products anyway.
0: Yes.
1: And he is saying that all the companies should go into each country, ours should come back to our country, and then we only trade in what we have in our country own, like if it's copper or metal or whatever, that's the kind of trade you do. But I remember buying a can of beans from France, and I thought that was pretty expensive to take a can of green beans and ship it clear over here to buy it at the store.
0: I would be wary of French beans anyway. All right, thanks. Right,
1: awesome.
0: And yep, take care. And so, jobs then. Well, that's true. I mean, if there were jobs everywhere, there'd be people eating, and there wouldn't be a problem, would there? But I'm not sure that yanking all American jobs back from overseas would exactly accomplish that for any other than right here in our borders. Would do a lot for that. Wildcard Line, you're on the air. Hello.
2: Hello, Art.
0: Yes, sir.
2: Good morning.
0: Good morning to you.
2: Great program tonight.
0: Kind of interesting, yes.
2: And that was a very fascinating program with Mr. Hogue you had last night also.
0: Oh, man, it really was. I started getting a lot of politics from Mr. Hogue, but you know what the hey, a program goes where it goes, and it got pretty wild.
2: Yes, it was. And though I take exception to some of the things he said and how he presented his views. And
0: yeah, me too.
2: Yeah, and what he omitted and some of the issues he brought up also. But the most important thing he brought up last night, and I completely agree with, and that is that the future is not fixed.
0: Yeah, that's a big one. We spent a lot of time on that. I'm not positive that I agree with that point of view. I hope that point of view is true.
2: Well, you know, what he presented was in order to avert the, you know, our flow, our journey into the future, we must change what we believe. We must change what we think and feel. We must begin to think outside the box.
0: Yes.
2: And we must affect our future in the present. And, you know, how we think and feel and believe is our greatest means to do that. And to me, you know, I see things positive happen. I see that we're going to go through a lot of turmoil, a lot of change, a lot of challenge.
0: Well, one of the things he said, sir, was that we should put ourselves, essentially he said we should put ourselves in the shoes of the terrorists and see things as they see them and understand them perhaps as we understand them. And that goes a little far for me. I'm still very reptilian-like, and as I'm sure you could gather from listening, and I see these people as single-minded, wanting to not deal with us nor change our policies, but kill us.
2: You
0: just
2: know, Art,
0: kill us.
2: Art, you know the old saying that sunlight is the greatest disinfectant, right?
0: Yeah.
2: Now listen. Now I think that the greatest tool or weapon that we have to combat fanatic Islam, and that's what we're at war against. We're not at war against terrorism. That's just a means of aggression.
0: Atomic
2: right?
0: detonations are good disinfectants, too.
2: But Art, you know the power of the media, you more than anybody, and you know that just imagine if our national media outlets, our leaders, international media outlets, began to just objectively, we don't even have to condemn them, we just objectively expose fanatic Islam, and that's what we're not doing. We're not doing it. We're too afraid to do it to a great degree. We're too politically correct. If we just begin to go into, say, you know, you look at Saudi Arabia, I know most of our listeners know that Saudi Arabia is just, you know, the Taliban living in luxury. You know, they're producing terrorism. They're sponsoring that. They're
0: and I believe a great
2: schools.
0: Deal of their money was behind September 11th.
2: Me too. But we need to expose what's going on there. We need to expose what's going on in these madrasas and in Pakistan and Iran.
0: Yeah, but we need the oil so badly that we have this schizophrenic, speaking of schizophrenic, a schizophrenic relationship with Saudi Arabia. We really do. At the highest levels, we know what they've done. But then at some official level, we also know they're the greatest current source of oil, and we better not piss them off.

0: we think it's all about oil and terror, as a lot of people, but it's my contention that if we never set foot in the Middle East, if we never bought one drop of oil from them, if we never even supported Israel, we would eventually have to confront fanatic Islam. You look, 90% of conflicts going on in the world are involving fanatic Muslims. I have nothing against Muslims in general and moderate Muslims, but the fanaticism comes from somewhere. We need to expose it. We need to demand that it be ended. We need to demand that it be reformed. It's going on in Sudan. It's going on in Indonesia, Pakistan, Saudi Arabia, Palestinian. I mean, we need to begin to look at this.
1: I agree with you. I don't know where it's going, and I really don't know what can be done, because once you do look at it very carefully, and then you look at our values and our belief systems here, they're in such conflict that an ultimate conflict is, it seems, almost inevitable.
0: It's not compatible in a civilized world. In a lot of these countries that have Sharia law, they have gender apartheid and very strong oppression against non-Muslims. I mean, this needs to be changed or reformed. We don't have to condemn it. Just expose it. The world will rise up, and it'll condemn itself to the world. I mean, we're ignoring it. We need to look at it more closely.
1: Okay. Well, in that sense, you're with John Hogue, I guess. And understanding is very important. Any sort of understanding is very important to proceeding to make the next right, hopefully correct move. West of the Rockies, you're on the air. Hello. Hello.
2: Hello.
1: Yes, sir.
2: Yeah, my name's Jeff from Corning, California.
1: And on a cell phone.
2: Yes.
1: Yes, sir.
2: My prediction, just as the dream that comes to me, is on July 19th, there's going to be an earthquake down around between L.A. and San Diego.
1: Oh.
2: And we're actually going to lose part of I-5 for a while, just north of Camp Pendleton.
1: Wow. Wait a minute here. Between San Diego and L.A., and we're going to lose part of I-5?
2: Yes.
1: Okay. Why July 19th, and how did this come to you, please?
2: It's just a dream, and the reason I kind of know that it's going to be going to lose part of I-5 is I drive trucks, apparently. You can guess by the noise and stuff, but it's just when you go through this one certain area down there, I just get this feeling like I've been through this place before, and I never had.
1: Oh.
2: And I don't know. It's just a feeling I get.
1: And so you're saying you get that feeling when you actually drive the area in question?
2: Yes.
1: Okay. How did the part about July 19th become apparent?
2: July 19th, it came to me in a dream. That's much as I can explain to it, you know. It just came to me in a dream, just that it was July 19th.
1: Do you drive in that area frequently?
2: No, I do not.
1: You do not. One thing's for sure, I guess, on July 19th, you're going to steer clear. If you saw an order to go down into that area on July 19th, what would you do?
2: I'm not going.
1: Not going. All right. That's clear. I thank you very much. Between San Diego and L.A., lose part of I-5. It'll happen, he says, July 19th. Near term, you bet.

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1: That's it, and we're doing prophecy tonight from all of you.

0: trying to take the most talented of you out there and asking you for things that you think are about to occur. Prophets, seers, however you get your information, it really doesn't matter. We are interested if you have foreseen a near-term large event. And that's what we've been taking all evening. Certainly I've been taking notes as we've been going, and I hope many of you have been doing the same, because some of these are going to hit. First-time caller line, you're on the air. Hi. Hello?
1: Hello?
0: Hey.
1: Hey. Hey, I don't believe in aliens and so on. I do, but I don't know if they're coming here or not.
0: Well, either you do or you don't. You can't say I don't believe in them, and then I do.
1: Well, it was just, I'm nervous, first-time caller.
0: Hey, okay.
1: But ever since I've been a child, I've always had this feeling, this gut feeling that sometime within now, the next couple of years, whatever this UFO phenomena is going to be explained.
0: Boy, that would be, I would love to see that occur in my lifetime. I really would.
1: It could be wishful thinking.
0: I've been talking about this for so many years and have interviewed so many about the subject that you can bet I'd love to see it occur.
1: So would I.
0: I'm not so sure that it would go as well as we might hope.
1: I have no idea. Obviously, in my opinion, whatever's going on out there, something's being covered up. But that's my opinion.
0: Well, there could be a good reason for that, sir. And one of the reasons would be the fact that I'm pretty sure if an alien came zipping down in a saucer and stepped out, he'd be, and I've said this for years, so full of lead that he wouldn't, you know, he'd hit the bottom of the saucer ramp going clank. Because so many people would view him or her, or such as it would be, as a devil. A biblical devil, and they would dispatch it quite quickly. Wildcard line, you're on the air. Hello.
2: Hello, Art.
0: Hi.
2: Before my prediction, you were talking about the oil from Saudi Arabia. There's a show host out in the West Coast that is just against the Saudis as well, and he mentioned we get about 2% of the oil from Saudi Arabia. So losing them would
0: No, that's just not true, sir, because whether the 2%, I think that's totally inaccurate, but even if it was accurate, there's so much oil that comes out of Saudi Arabia that it goes all over the world, and we have a world oil market. If the Saudi oil were suddenly no longer available on the world oil market, I can guarantee you that what happened in the 70s would look like a picnic.
2: So people wouldn't compete by just having more oil available using their oil? The Saudis.
0: If the Saudis' oil was gone, sir, we'd be in trouble right now.
2: He apparently says it would collapse them, and then we'd have open market and more available.
0: I see.
2: But, okay, so my prediction.
0: Yes.
2: I would say I see a yellow bus involved, whether it's one of those orange-yellow school buses or whatever. It's going to be a story that has to do with one of these buses. And we'll have people scratching their heads, saying, oh, why didn't we catch that?
0: Some sort of horrible accident or
2: some invasion with it, like if somebody drives one into something or the people involved in it are from another place or...
0: All right, but something gigantic happens with a yellow bus.
2: A yellow bus, yeah.
0: All right, we'll be watching for it.
2: Okay.
0: Thank you, and take care. Sure, why not? A yellow bus. He sees something happening with a yellow bus. Boy, am I going to watch these. East of the Rockies, you're on the air. Hi.
3: Hi.
0: Hello.
3: I had a rather weird dream, and this doesn't really follow along with what other people have been talking about doom and gloom and all this other stuff.
0: Oh, that's okay. We've had plenty of that.
3: This might lighten the subject a little bit, but we've had a lot of discussion going on with the issues surrounding everything that's been going on in the world as far as religion is concerned, and this may be what prompted this dream that I had, but okay. I dreamed that there's going to be a very big push by, I assume, the religious right, the very fundamentalist conservative people who are really trying to get religion back into government and schools and everything, to put Christ on Mount Rushmore.
0: On Mount Rushmore?
3: On Mount Rushmore. And I thought it was a rather bizarre dream.
0: Well...
3: So, not the usual sort of thing I have, so I'm assuming it's one of my very infrequent premonitions.
0: Be a heck of a court fight, I'll tell you that.
3: Wouldn't it, though?
0: Oh, gigantic. Yes. It seems somewhat unlikely, given today's atmosphere, but...
3: I would think so, too. But I would suspect that, I mean, we've got extremists in other religions. There might be the situation, given, you know, given the issues we've got going on with the world situation, with the war and everything, that perhaps that might also be maybe a backlash.
0: Yeah, I can see it. Maybe.
3: The result of a backlash.
0: Well, I guess I can't say I can see it, but I could see how somebody, for example, could introduce such an idea. So we'll put it down, see what happens.
3: Okay.
0: All right. Thank you.
3: Bye.
0: Take care. West of the Rockies, you're on the air. Hi.
4: Hi.
0: Hello.
4: I don't have a prediction, but I just wondered if you had heard anything else about BPL.
0: BPL. That would be broadband over power line.
4: Yeah.
0: The horrible idea to put internet on every power line in America.
4: Yep.
0: And interfere. Well, yes, I heard that one BPL experiment just got shut down.
4: In the States here?
0: Yes, indeed. For interference problems.
4: Good.
0: And they just decided to throw in the towel. However, it remains a scary, economically, some say feasible, I think not so feasible idea.
4: I've written both the senators and my congressman, and I'm waiting for answers now.
0: Thank you. I've done the very same, and I hope a lot of people out there have. And we'll do more on BPL. And as the systems, if they do begin to deploy, we'll interview people in the areas where they've deployed and find out how it's going.
4: Oh, that's good. Did you get any answers from your representatives?
0: Oh, yes, but nothing that I would consider personalized, if you follow me.
4: Oh, yeah.
0: Mm-hmm. Okay.
4: Thank you.
0: Right. You're very welcome. International Line, you're on the air. Hello.
5: Hello.
0: Hi.
5: Hi, this is Debbie from Spokane, Washington.
0: Hello, Debbie.
5: I'm a first-time caller, and I'm a big fan.
0: Thank
5: Love
0: you.
5: Love your show.
0: Thank you.
5: Anyway, I am just wondering if you've ever had any kind of experience or know anything about fairies.
0: Fairies?
5: Yeah. I had an experience where a friend of mine, we took an infrared camera with a monitor.
0: Yes.
5: And we hooked it up at night, and you can't see anything with the naked eye, but on the video monitor... my father has a video production company, and we blew it up in the edit bay and everything, and we did it frame by frame, and they look exactly like fairies, wings and all, and they play, and they dance around your feet, and...
0: Well, I had a lady who called me once who said that she had a little fairy that would perch on her hand.
5: Really? Well, you know, it's nothing that I've ever been able to see with a naked eye.
0: I'm really serious about this, and, you know, she said you could even feel little fairy feet.
5: Well, we could see them. They would, like, dance around our feet, you know. You could see them on the monitor.
0: Uh-huh.
5: But you can't see it with the naked eye. And we recorded it, and we, you know, did it frame by frame in my dad's edit bay, and you could just see the distinction, like, of the wings. And they looked exactly like fairies, and I'm not really sure what to make of it, but
0: Well, do you have any rendition, you know, like a still JPEG or something you can pull and send?
5: Yeah, absolutely.
0: Oh.
5: Yeah, absolutely. We recorded it, yeah.
0: Oh, really? Well, you know,
5: And there are different sizes. I mean, there's some that are real big and some are small, and they chase each other, you know, and they're real playful. And we were only there for maybe 10 minutes before... they started coming out, you know. I mean, I really didn't expect to see it myself.
0: I wonder how the world would change if it became known that there really were fairies dancing at our feet.
5: Well, it had to have come from somewhere, you know, the folklore.
0: Well, right. Oh, no, right. But, I mean, how would the world react if it became aware that fairies are real and you can begin to get pictures of them and they're dancing around us all? I mean, that would change the world, wouldn't it?
5: Yeah, well, I felt really blessed just to see it. You know, I've seen it like 3 times now, and it was just fascinating to me. I mean, I kind of am a spiritual person, and I kind of believe in paranormal things, but to actually have witnessed it with my own eyes, you know, it kind of changes your perspective, you know?
0: Oh, yeah. Absolutely. All right. Well, listen, get me off, I don't know, a still photograph or even movement, if you can do it, in my email, all right?
5: I would love to. Thank you so much.
0: Okay, thank you so much. And I would be artbell@mindspring.com or artbell@aol.com. Either way, it'll get to me. That's artbell@ARTBELL all together, @mindspring.com or AOL.com. East of the Rockies, you're on the air. Hello. Hi.
6: My name is Catherine.
0: Catherine, you're going to have to yell at me. You're not too loud.
6: My name is Catherine.
0: Right.
6: And I'm listening at you on Kia radio station.
0: Oh, which one?
6: Kia, K-E-E-L.
0: Where is that?
6: In Sweet Hole.
0: Okay.
6: Sweet Hole, Louisiana.
0: Right.
6: Okay. Well, Ark, I just wanted to call and thank you, George and Barbara, and everybody else in between. See, I started listening at you in 97. At the time, I had just gone blind and was going to school. And every night, I was do my homework and listen to y'all. And I managed to get my degree, Lions May. Not just May, Lions May.
0: Congratulations.
6: I just want to say thank y'all for keeping me entertained all that time.
0: Oh, well, you're very welcome, and congratulations on top of it.
6: Okay, and I'm still listening at you, okay?
0: Okay.
6: Okay.
0: Take
6: bye-bye.
0: Care.
6: Bye-bye.
0: Bye-bye. West of the Rockies, you're on the air. Hello.
7: Yes, is that me?
0: That's you.
7: All right. My prediction is that by way of a coup, by this time next year, Saddam Hussein will be back in power in Iraq. He will be the focus of a great coalition between the Arab countries and someone out of Asia, which will be a threat to Israel's existence, and I'm not sure what will follow.
0: You know, you're the second person to say that. You really are.
7: Tonight?
0: No, last night somebody else said something very much like this.
7: I'm convinced of it. I think it's inevitable.
0: It's hard to, I mean, how could the United States allow Saddam to get back in any position of power ever again? How could
7: Well, it wouldn't be an allowance on our part. I mean, I've been watching him on TV. The man is brilliant strategically. I mean, I'm the president of Iraq. Who are you? He's practically running the proceedings. And I really think it's going to be a travesty, quote unquote, of justice. And, before anything can be resolved, there's going to be a coup and he's going to regain power.
0: Well,
7: I think he's going to unite all the Arab countries, so it's going to be a focal point.
0: Well, maybe, but I'll tell you. I don't know how much his own people, they already didn't think very much of him. After all, he was a pretty cruel dictator, right? But where was he found? He was down in a hidey hole. We had to yank him out of this little pit that he was hiding in. So, I wonder how his fellow countrymen look at him. You know, I really do. I guess we're going to find out. He's going to go on trial in Iraq. We have virtually, I believe, delivered him back to the Iraqis, or in the process of doing so. And so we'll know a great deal about what they think of him soon. First time caller line, you're on the air. Hello.
8: Hello.
0: Hi. I can barely hear you, so you're going to have to yell at me.
8: Is this better?
0: Yes.
8: Okay. I've been having a recurring dream, and it has to do with the sky.
0: With the sky.
8: Basically, I see streaks in the sky, and then they kind of...
0: You're fading out on me.
8: Can you hear me?
0: Yes, you must. I'll tell you what. Here's the trick. Let your lips touch the telephone. As long as they're touching the phone, I'll hear you, okay?
8: Okay. Is that okay now?
0: That's much better. So you've seen streaks in the sky.
8: I do. I see the streaks, and then the streaks kind of break apart into more streaks. Which is kind of weird, and basically, then there's a falling of what seems like meteorites to the ground. So I guess what my prediction is sort of meteorites or asteroids, I guess.
0: Hitting the Earth. All right. Well, that's kind of like the Aussie bloke. I don't know how many of you have followed this on the Internet. But they're the Aussie bloke, sort of an Internet, what would you call them? An internet myth? That's not quite right. He's got an internet presence. He calls himself the Aussie bloke, and he talks about impacts on Earth, and both those that we have seen and those we haven't or have in some way been hidden. Wildcard line, you're on the air.
2: Thanks for taking my call, Al. Art, Pete from San Francisco.
0: Yes, Pete.
2: This isn't any type of spiritual prediction, but I believe it's inevitable. In the near future.
0: And what would that be?
2: It's this. All the manpower is available. All that is missing are the weapons. When enough weapons arrive, it could happen. I'm not white. I want to establish that. But this country could experience a bloody revolution in which African Americans and Muslims are united. Many of them are allies already. They will take this country or come pretty close to it.
0: I don't see it happening.
2: Many whites will be die. Males will die by beheaded. Every white woman will be raped to death, and the semi-attractive ones will be beheaded as well after they're raped. This will go down in history as one of the most bloodiest savage revolutions. When it starts, whites will be praying for a nuclear bomb or an earthquake to befall them.
0: Mm.
2: Anyway, that's my prediction.
0: All right. Well, that's a pretty bloody awful prediction. And I don't think that that's going to happen. I don't think that the extremism that we are fighting right now has any relationship at all or any presence, that is to say, in America in any sort of numbers that would make any sort of thing like you just described possible ever. I'm not saying that there could not be some sort of problem, but nothing of the sort you just described. East of the Rockies, you're on the air.
9: Hello, Art.
0: Hello.
9: This is Carl from Oklahoma.
0: Hello, Carl.
9: I unfortunately have to inform the world that millions of people are going to die within the next 3 years.
0: Oh?
9: And it's going to start later this year.
0: As a result of?
9: Of World War III that will break out into open warfare. The Russians are with the Islamic nations. The Russians plan to take an attack on the whole world and come out the world leader. Our troops are being spread out all over the world.
0: They certainly are.
9: To weaken our defenses down. And they're going to cause all kinds of racial problems like the man just before me said.
0: So then, in other words, you also see the Islamic world and the Russians in some sort of... I don't know, united front against the West.
9: Yes, indeed they are. Now, no one has spoken about the massive worldwide famine that's coming. The people are going to be killing and eating each other in the streets. That's how bad it's going to get. And very shortly, too. In addition to all of this, we do have two extinction cycles of events that are coming and converging together in December of 2012.
0: End of the Mayan calendar again.
9: Yes, most assuredly. You had a show on several weeks back. I tried to call in but couldn't get through about how the world was going to end.
0: Oh, yes.
9: We will go the way of the woolly mammoths and the dinosaurs before them. We will pass out with the lack of oxygen in 20 seconds, and our bodies will be flash frozen rock solid within 2 minutes. At least it will be a quick death for those that are left behind. And I say left behind because there are certain ships on the way to pick up survivors that will survive these events. And we will be brought back and replant the earth when it recovers. If the major cycle comes, it will take 35 plus million years for the earth to recover enough to support life again. Those cycles happen only ever so many millions of years.
0: Well, we're out of time on this program, and I don't know how it could possibly get any worse than what you have just described. So it's just as well. We've got to go.
9: It's going to get much worse.
0: Yeah, got that. All right. Well, listen, tell everybody good night.
9: Good night.
0: Oh, man. Well, there you have it. Prophecy. Pretty rough stuff. Crystal takes us out of here with the right words from the high desert. Good night.

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0: from the high desert in the great American Southwest. I bid you all good evening, good morning, good afternoon, wherever you may be in the cosmos. Tonight, this talk program will do something that no other talk program dare do. We will take unscreened, unprepared, on everything, open line talk radio. That means anybody can get through on any subject they want to. Now, how long you remain on the air may depend on how interesting you manage to be fairly quickly, but it's going to be open line, rip 'em, tear 'em, anything goes, no net talk radio. Now, I will open one special line, and that would be the first-time caller line, all right? And what we're going to do there, instead of the usual, although you could certainly, I guess, at the same time be a first-time caller, cutting through all the baloney. And I mean cutting through all the baloney. All I want on that line is anybody who has had physical alien contact. As in, you touched them. Or probably more likely, they touched you. That's all I want on that line. Physical alien contact. Now, that removes a lot of possibilities like, well, Art, it happened in my dream. No. I think many in this audience believe that we have been contacted, that we are in contact right now, that we've been visited for a long time. And there are many, many allegations of very close encounters. In other words, that's what I'm after tonight, is really close encounters. Either you touched them or they touched you, right? Alien contact. So that's what we're going to do tonight. Now, the one line for that, and everybody else calling for any other reason on that line should immediately hang up and give it up, because the only thing I will accept on that line are people claiming actual physical alien contact. That number is area code 775-727-1222. It is a separate and distinct line, and now set aside for those who really have had a close encounter. 757-727-1222. Now, on all the other lines, you are welcome to do as you will. We'll see. Open lines are just what they are. Open lines. You get what you get. All right. One more item before we look briefly at the news and then launch. I'm very proud of my sister, Jessie. And you can follow this by... This is an amazing, really is an amazing thing, to what you're about to see. My sister, Jessie, ever since she was little, we were all little, she would take every single one of our family pets and she would sequester them and train them and train them and train them. I mean, she just really took the family pet, and you didn't see it for hours, you know, while it was getting trained. Well, she's really good at what she does. In fact, phenomenal, actually. And she won, I don't know how many of you know about Animal Planet, but she won a segment of Animal Planet with her dog. It's an amazing... Maggie is her dog, and this dog, you're going to have to... no tricks that I'm aware of. You know, I've talked to Jess, and what you're going to see is going to astound you for sure. We've got a link to the video from Animal Planet on the front page of the website, coasttocoastam.com. You'll see my sister there with Maggie. And you click on it and you go watch the video. And what you're going to see there is going to astound you, and it's going to make you ask questions. You should be asking real questions about what animals are when you watch this. I mean, what they really are. But you're going to see it isn't a trick. This dog can do math. It can do math. You ask a question, subtraction, addition, maybe even multiplication, right? Division. This animal can do math. And I know what you're going to see was it's going to seem not believable, but you will see the judges on Animal Planet say, hey, there's no signing going on here. There's no baloney. This is a real thing. This is amazing. And so she won. And so I was kind of proud, so I put it up on, had it put up in the middle of the website there. Thank you very much for getting it up there, guys. So that's my sister Jessie with her dog Maggie, Animal Planet winner. Anyway, if what you see doesn't make you question what we all think about animals, then you just weren't watching carefully. Looking a little bit at the world, Indonesia increased its death toll from last week's earthquake and tsunamis now to, this is just Indonesia, to 94,081 Monday, raising the total number of people reported killed in 11 countries now to at least 137,321. They say the death toll will hit 150,000 on Sunday. A Sumatran fisherman was discovered barely alive under his beached boat, the first survivor found in 3 days now. But with tens of thousands, that's a big number, tens of thousands still missing in crushed seaside settlements and in the flotsam washing the shores of the Indian Ocean, rescuers have turned full attention to getting food and water to those they know are alive. Insurgents, they're keeping it up. They're going to try and kill the election. They exposed the vulnerability of Iraq's security forces again Sunday. They killed at least 22 National Guardsmen and their driver in a suicide bombing, and 10 other people in separate attacks, with elections only now weeks away. What do you think? Are they going to make it? It does not seem as though things are going well, so if they hold the election despite all of this, then they will really have achieved something. Now, this is not good news. Canada has confirmed its second case of mad cow disease. They did it today, just days after the U.S. announced plans to reopen the border to Canadian beef, but the U.S. Department of Agriculture suggested it would not change its stance. The dairy cow from the province of Alberta, which was born in 1996, is tested positive, according to the Canadian Food Inspection Agency. The results confirmed preliminary tests released earlier this week. We do not want mad cow disease loose in America, and it's pretty close. All right, you've got the theme for this evening's program. Now, incidentally, I guess I should mention, just in case there is a plethora of people who have had actual physical alien contact, the one number that I have reserved away need not be the only number you would call. You're welcome to attempt to get through on any line, if that's the case with you. Otherwise, it's open lines, and the unexpected is directly ahead. Are you... Listen, there's one more very important thing that you need to pay attention to up on the website, and that is right below. I told you about my, you'll see the picture of my sister there. Then as you scroll down the website a little bit, you're going to see something that you knew, you just had to know I could not resist putting up tonight. And as you might have expected, Princeton University, with its Global Consciousness Project and its many, I don't know, 62 at least, I believe, internationally placed eggs. These eggs are all little computers spitting out random numbers, and they have watched major events in the world now for a long time, and we have watched them. Now, this is perhaps becoming one of my favorite topics, consciousness, period. I've told you that I believe consciousness, directed consciousness, and we've proven that here on the air, can have an effect on the physical world, whether it's to change the weather or change the outcome of an event. This power is real, and what I've placed on the website tonight for you is another demonstration of that, if you care to look. The proof is there. And I refer, of course, to the tsunami. And we now have the printouts from Princeton of what the eggs reported with respect to the tsunami. And guess what, folks? 30 minutes before the tsunami as you might expect, the chart went jumping a full 30 minutes before the tsunami. The charts began to jump. And the only way that can be true, the only way that, I mean, when we had 9/11, people argued, for example, that, well, you know what, then it's probably reading the intent of the hijackers or something like that. But in this case, it's Mother Nature. And here we have another result. It doesn't make the case, but it puts another nail in the coffin, that's for doggone sure, of this incredible project at Princeton, this consciousness project. It's proving it. Event by event by event, and now another event has registered on their radar at Princeton, and the proof is up there for you to read. Thought you'd be interested. Let's go to our special event line, this event being an actual physical encounter with an alien. Hello there.
1: Hello.
0: Hi. What is your first name? Your first name?
1: Mary.
0: Mary. Okay, Mary. You know what this is all about. Now, you have had actual physical contact, Mary, with an alien?
1: Well, many times, but this is something that's very unusual. About 2 months ago, I had an alien actually enter into my body while I was fully awake, 7 o'clock at night, my family around. I mean, my husband saw me. It was bizarre.
0: when this event occurred, Mary, were you conscious of what was happening to you?
1: Totally conscious.
0: Totally conscious.
1: I was watching, getting ready to watch Dateline, and I had all this energy flowing through my body, and I looked up, and I could see three aliens, the grays, standing there, and they're actually in a beam of light.
0: Okay.
1: And they just showed themselves for a second, and about 15, 20 minutes later, I couldn't get up off the chair, and I finally was able to get up, and I felt really weird, and I, all of a sudden, it felt like there was two people inside of me, and I could actually feel them and feel its feelings.
0: All right. This is going to seem like a rude a rude question, Mary, but
1: okay.
0: I'm going to ask it. How do you know it wasn't all in your head?
1: Because you know what, it felt like my body was just overstuffed, and plus I had all of this energy just flowing through my body.
0: I know, I've got all that. But I mean, how do you know that it was sourced out? How do you know that it really was aliens? Now you say you saw grays,
1: had I not seen them, I would have thought maybe it was just some bizarre episode. But I don't know how else to explain it.
0: Could it have been a bizarre episode accompanied by something in your imagination? Could that be? Or what, you know, was there any way for you to discern that you were fully conscious? You know, reach down, pinch yourself, whatever.
1: I was. I was walking around. I actually went outside and was walking around. I was talking to my husband, but I was also experiencing this. How else do you explain something else being in your body? It's hard.
0: I don't know. What do you think the intent was of what was done to you? What? Why? Any idea? Guess.
1: What I understand is that I could tell he. I'll just call it a he. Had never experienced the human physical body before. He was seemed somewhat maybe more dimensional. Maybe that's why he hadn't. He just seemed so amazed with.
0: So at the time
1: petting the dog and petting the cat. And,
0: got it. At the time that he was in you, so to speak, or meshed with you, not only was he detecting you, but you were detecting his feelings as well.
1: And that is how I know that there was somebody inside of me. Not only that, you could physically see. I mean, my husband is looking at me, and I mean, I was looking at myself in the mirror. I mean, my eyes were, felt like they were bulging out, and my face just was different.
0: What did your husband have?
1: He could see it.
0: Yeah, what did he have to say about all of this?
1: He didn't quite. He believed me. Because I've had other things happen.
0: Uh-huh.
1: I mean, before, but he believes me. I mean, he really believed me, and there was no doubt about it that something just amazing was happening, and I don't know how else to, you know, what else to say about it. It was a great, unique experience, and I have to say that very, very benevolent, kind.
0: Ah, okay. That's
1: thing inside of me.
0: That's what I wanted. Benevolent and kind. So you felt all of that there wasn't any, I don't know.
1: No intrusion.
0: Yeah.
1: There was none of that. It was like a child touching things and walking for the first time. So it was really a unique experience for me.
0: Well, that's a very interesting description, like a child doing something for the first time. That's what it would be like, too.
1: He was very worried about scaring my husband and scaring my son. I actually kept turning away from my son because I looked so bizarre at the time.
0: All right. As with most who have had this kind of experience, apparently, and you said it, it's happened to you before. Maybe not exactly.
1: That's the only time that had happened. I've had other contacts with aliens, and I've woken up on ships and things like that. But this is really a unique.
0: Is there anything else? You know, it's an opportunity. An awful lot of people listening. You had real contact. Was there any message or any understanding that you gleaned from these beings in any of your encounters that would be important to pass along to the audience?
1: Well, a lot of the encounters that I had had, I only remember bits and pieces, and I had a lot of anger and hostility. So I'm really kind of shocked that in these last years I've had really great experiences with them. And all I have to say is that They were the Grays, and these ones were really nice. I can't say that for all of them, but
0: do you think the early bad experiences that you had were only bad because you were frightened, or do you think they really were bad, you know, in perspective, looking back?
1: You hit it right on the head, Art. I think that's what it was. I was so afraid. I was so afraid of them, and I was so angry at being abducted all the time,
0: mm-hmm.
1: that I just said out loud, come to me during the day and I won't be afraid. You know, if you just do, you know, you scare me at night. And when I said that, I started having these great daytime experiences. So,
0: huh.
1: You know, I don't know what else, you know, that happened. Maybe it'll help other people, maybe, if they do that.
0: Do you think this is really common, Mary? Do you think a lot of people are having these experiences? Have you met anybody else who is?
1: Not that kind of an experience. Not where they've come right inside your body. I've never heard of that.
0: Well, yeah,
1: but I know,
0: you know what? I
1: know
0: haven't
1: people
0: either.
1: Have had good experiences.
0: I've never heard of it either, Mary. But the odds are, now that you have told this story, trust me, I'll bet you a whole bunch of light bulbs went on out there, and there's people trying to dial saying, that happened to me too. Anyway.
1: I hope they do.
0: Yep, and I really appreciate your calling. So there's no overall message that you got, Mary, that people should know about. I mean, are you ready to say, don't worry, they're friendly?
1: Well, I don't know all of them, so I couldn't honestly say that. I'm happy I met some that were nice. I can't speak for all of them, but the ones I've been meeting lately are very nice. So
0: again,
1: I got no direct message from him when he was inside of me. He was there to just experience.
0: No big earth straighten out or else kind of message, right?
1: No. Nope.
0: Okay. Mary, thank you for calling.
1: Thanks, Art.
0: Right. What a good, very excellent way to begin. Little did I expect that sort of thing. She was occupied. And during the daylight, and during a time that she was with her family. That's pretty incredible stuff, actually. So, there you are. That line is reserved away for those who have had, and she qualified, actual physical contact with aliens. You touching them, or of course, they're touching you. Otherwise, open lines all night long. Something other talk shows dare not do.

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1: It is indeed, and we're only taking calls on what is usually the first-time caller line from people, anybody, who's had physical alien contact. And that means exactly what it says. No, it happened in my dreams, but physical, actual, alien contact. Mary had one inside her. That counts. Coming up in a moment, more of you.
2: It's ironic.
1: Normally, this would just be a kind of a cutesy little Christmas story, you know, but if you listen carefully to the words and it doesn't scare the hell out of you and stand the hair on the back of your neck straight up, then you're not listening. 19 December is when it was written. Santa and his reindeer will be able to see their way so much better than ever on Christmas Eve, for a mysterious light is beginning to brighten the dark polar winter. Eskimos and scientists report a strange, quote, lightness at noon, end quote, that is turning the usual all-day darkness of the high Canadian Arctic into twilight, apparently in defiance of natural law. Canadian government officials say that it might be the result of an unusual atmospheric phenomenon caused by global warming. Inuit hunters, those are the Eskimo hunters up there, are telling the government's weather station at Resolute Bay, Canada's second most northerly village, 1,000 miles from the North Pole, of a new light in the sky. And Wayne Davidson, the Canadian government official who runs that station, says he believes it might be caused by climate change. So, how about that? A new light in the sky where there ought be none. That seemed a story worth reporting. On my special little line, reserved away for those who had actual alien physical contact, you would seem to be on the air. Hello.
3: Hi, my name's Rod.
1: Rod. Okay, Rod, from where are you calling?
3: Sparks, Nevada.
1: Oh, right here in Nevada.
3: Yep.
1: Hello, Nevadan. All right. Sure. Well, then, I'm sure what you say will be as solid as silver.
3: I believe so.
1: All right. What happened to you, Rod?
3: Well, this particular time, I was 19. I'm a long-time abductee. I was water skiing. I lived up in Oregon. And I was water skiing, had a real bad accident, hit the water, got water into my sinuses, blowing my nose real heavily. All of a sudden, this little silicone thing comes out of my sinuses. Flawless. Perfectly cut, about the size of a pencil in diameter, probably about 3/4 inch long.
1: And you noticed this along with everything else that, well, came out?
3: Yes, yeah. It scared me to death.
1: That wouldn't be... Listen, any time you sneeze up plastic, it's got to be... Or whatever in the hell it was.
3: Exactly. This shouldn't have been there, so I was quite startled. So I put it on my dash. I was in my car, and all of a sudden, just a sudden impulse came over me to grab it and throw it. And as soon as it left my hand, I'm thinking, why did I do that? So I didn't think anything of it, And then years later, I recall an incident when they came back and reinserted it.
1: Whoa. Where there's quite a story. I mean, the average, first of all, you'll have to excuse me for asking, but it's not usual to examine your sneezins.
3: No.
1: So what made you look at
3: them? Well, I don't really know. I mean, it just, you know, it was there. I mean, because I was just surprised at how much stuff was coming out of my sinuses. And a little bit of blood and, you know, just a lot of apparently buildup. But,
1: well, that's why a lot of people look at sneezins and coughings, you know. Oh, could there be blood there? No, yeah. Instead you've got this godforsaken whatever it is. So you throw this thing and you don't even know why you threw it.
3: No. It was just instant. I mean, I had no control. Because I wanted to save it for...
1: Well, sure. Research, I mean, whatever.
3: Yeah, I had no clue.
1: Absolutely.
3: You know, because I was completely unaware of my situation at this time. I've only known for probably about, I don't know.
1: I mean, it's weird if they made you throw it, because by then you would assume if that was the center of their influence that they had just lost it.
3: I have no clue.
1: Yeah, well, you know, sure. And then you say they put it back.
3: Yes, yeah. Because my brothers and my father and mother were all abductees also. But at any rate, this particular time when they came back, like I said, I lived up in Oregon, lived near some holly fields.
1: It's not usual to examine your sneezins.
3: No.
1: So what made you look at them?
3: Well, I don't really know. I mean, it just, you know, it was there. I mean, because I was just surprised at how much stuff was coming out of my sinuses. A little bit of blood and, you know, just a lot of apparently buildup. But,
1: well, that's why a lot of people look at sneezins and coughings, you know. Oh, could there be blood there? No,
3: yeah.
1: Instead you've got this godforsaken whatever it is. So you throw this thing and you don't even know why you threw it.
3: No. It was just instant. I mean, I had no control. Because I wanted to save it for...
1: Well, sure. Research, I mean, whatever.
3: Yeah, I had no clue.
1: Absolutely.
3: You know, because I was completely unaware of my situation at this time. I've only known for probably about, I don't know.
1: I mean, it's weird if they made you throw it, because by then you would assume if that was the center of their influence that they had just lost it.
3: I have no clue.
1: Yeah, well,
3: you know,
1: sure. And then you say they put it back.
3: Yes, yeah. Because my brothers and my father and mother were all abductees also.

0: Because I wanted to save it for...
1: Well, sure. Research, I mean, whatever.
0: Yeah, I had no clue.
1: Absolutely.
0: You know, because I was completely unaware of my situation at this time. I've only known for probably about, I don't know.
1: I mean, it's weird if they made you throw it, because by then you would assume, if that was the center of their influence, that they had just lost it.
0: I have no clue.
1: Yeah, well, you know, sure. And then you say they put it back.
0: Yes, yeah. Because my brothers and my father and mother were all abductees also. But at any rate, this particular time when they came back, like I said, I lived up in Oregon, lived near some holly fields. My middle brother and I shared one room, and the youngest brother was off into another room. Well, my brother and I were sitting facing the windows, and all of a sudden I see something flash across the window, and that's the last of that evening that I remembered. But then, consciously, I remembered quite a few years later.
1: So then this thing is still within you now?
0: Yes, it is. Yeah.
1: You know, you're a long-time abductee. Your families are abductees. That's so typical of the whole abductee thing. Is there anything you can clue us in terms of the motivation for what they do, what their goals are, anything at all?
0: Well, I think it's just a lot of research. They've taken a lot of semen. They've actually showed me children that they had.
1: So you think you've spawned?
0: No, they pointed one out that was mine. Yeah, it was pretty wild.
1: Pretty wild is putting it mildly. All right, listen, man. Thank you for the call. I very much appreciate it, and I don't know. Don't catch colds. Or maybe it's better if you do. I don't know. What would you do if you sneezed up a hunk of whatever? Brother. Well, I guess I'm not surprised. We get story after story after story of contact. These people that I've talked to so far, these first two, sound straight on to me. I wonder how many of you begin to believe that we are being visited and we're being... Well, he seemed to think the whole thing was sort of medical. We're being studied right now, and that seems to be all we know. A wild card line, you're on the air. Hi.
2: Hi. How are you doing, Art?
1: Oh, quite well, thank you.
2: That's good.
1: What is your first name, and where are you?
2: My first name is Sharon. I'm in Winnipeg, Manitoba, Canada.
1: All right.
2: Yeah, home of the BSE, right?
1: Mm-hmm.
2: Anyway.
1: Yeah, the second one.
2: How's Canada taken
1: that news?
2: Not good.
1: Not well, huh?
2: Not good, no. And Manitoba is a beef province as well. And the poor guys are just going down the tubes.
1: Okay. I'm curious, ma'am. Do you know, in Canada, what are the feeding rules up there? They're not allowed to feed parts.
2: They're really strict.
1: Pardon me?
2: No, that's the surprising thing, is they are really strict up here.
1: They are?
2: Uh-huh. And like some of our farmers are sort of like, well, you know, what gives? Because our rules are as stricter than the states.
1: Yeah.
2: And, you know, it's just one of those things, I guess.
1: Well,
2: anyway,
1: maybe they better look more carefully at one of these things. I mean, this is now the second time, and maybe this BSE is spreading in some other way.
2: That would be nice to investigate. They would.
1: Yeah. Well, if they're not looking at that, then they're not doing their jobs.
2: And especially this second cow is a pet cow that's been around for 10 years.
1: Oh, brother.
2: Yeah, it's not even a food cow, or like it's a dairy cow, but it's been used for dairy for years.
1: Oh, now that's really, really weird.
2: Mm-hmm. Yep. So it's sort of out of the mainstream system.
1: Okay. Well, you called for something else, no doubt.
2: Yes, I did. And I'll admit, First off, I'm an idiot. I don't know the Sprint number, so I just phoned. Because I'd like to get some sleep. The other night, you had a show on about predictions.
1: That's right.
2: And I have been being harassed because I didn't phone you to let you know you're going to have a chance to get an orange kitty, a little four-footer.
1: And
2: I'm supposed to let you know that you have to take that kitty because he's going to be really important. He's doing something for you.
1: Oh.
2: Isn't that silly?
1: We have four cats now. Come on.
2: Anyway, a Marmalade fellow is going to be really important.
1: So it's a male, huh?
2: Yes.
1: She's holding her fingers up in a cross. You know.

0: another one.
1: I'm a cat person. I can relate. I keep doing these rescues, and I think my name is down on every rescue place in the city. You know, all these cat rescues keep going, oh, but just one more.
0: There's nothing you can do. Okay, thank you.
1: And the other thing?
0: More?
1: Yeah.
0: It better be good.
1: Well, I don't know, but it's weird. You know, I was reading the paper the other day, except it wasn't really the paper.
0: Yes.
1: And Britain is crowning their monarch.
0: Okay.
1: Well, they already have one. So my guess is something's going to be happening to Elizabeth.
0: All right. I'm not recording that because the recorded predictions are already gone. There's, you know, if you're an animal person and an animal shows up at your door, I mean, like for us, it's cats, right? My sister Jessie, dogs. For me, it's a cat. And a cat shows up, probably knows the other four are here. There's probably something like a neon sign that's above the house saying, sucker, sucker, sucker, in cat-ease, or something. Well, there's nothing you can do. I mean, if they're there, what are you going to do? Throw a stone at it? No. Can't do that. Go out there and go, shoo, shoo, go away! No. It's probably hungry and cold and has picked you, and then you're doomed. You're just doomed. There's nothing else you can do. You now have another animal in the house. On my special physical contact line, you're on the air. Hello.
2: Hello, Art Bell. How's it going?
0: Oh, it's going... Well, it was going all right until a minute ago. What's up?
2: I have a story. I was in southern Colorado near Cortez.
0: Okay.
2: And me and a friend were traveling and staying in a hotel.
0: What is your first name?
2: My first name's Rebecca.
0: Rebecca, okay. And you were staying in a hotel.
2: And suddenly we...
0: Is your friend there with you?
2: No.
0: No, okay. I heard you talking to somebody or something, so... Okay.
2: Nope.
0: Okay.
2: And, suddenly everything just kind of changed in the room. Then we started hearing a sound. It was a hum, a buzz. And it started spiraling at the top of the ceiling and slowly worked its way around us and kept going. We were surrounded by this spiral of sound.
0: Gotcha.
2: And before we knew it, we were seeing almost through the walls and feeling the city around us.
0: Really?
2: And the next thing we saw was like a fire down through the floor.
0: A fire through the floor?
2: Mm-hmm.
0: Okay.
2: And it was basically like we were being lifted up above the city and looking down at the mountains, because Cortez is kind of has some mountains around.
0: Right.
2: And there was a fire going on. And
0: as in free space? I mean, just hanging up there, looking down?
2: Yeah, it was. We were still in our room.
0: Okay.
2: But it was almost like it was just a veil, like to keep us feeling comfortable where we were put.
0: That's
2: or where we were brought to.
0: Pretty strange, all right, yes.
2: And anyway, to make the story come basically to its end, we heard the sound kind of slow down, and it spiraled up back up toward the ceiling and went away. And we kind of came back into ourselves and felt...
0: Okay.
2: You know, pretty
0: normal. Why do you presume that what you had was alien contact?
2: Well, we walked outside, and there was smoke all around. And there was, in fact, a forest fire. And we also saw, at that age, this was like maybe almost 10 years ago. It was 1996.
0: Right.
2: And... when I was younger, I would always see UFOs. And in fact,
0: So you think you're a contactee. You think you're an abductee now, actually, right?
2: I guess I wouldn't necessarily use that word just because I don't have the greatest connotation with it.
0: What word would you use?
2: I feel like they almost took us for a ride, and then they just brought us back, and they let us feel something that they live with every day.
0: Do you have any idea why they did it?
2: Maybe just to give us insight that we are capable of it.
0: Gotcha.
2: To some degree, okay. And we can use that on a... We can use all our consciousness together.
0: Okay. Good enough. Maybe. So far, these really have been quite, you know, literate people explaining and, you know, explaining something that, otherwise you'd be called a nut, but they don't sound like nuts, not at all. So why do you suppose they're here? I mean, trust me when I tell you there's no short, this phone is just ringing off the hook, so there's all kinds of alien contact out there, or all kinds of some kind of contact going on out there. And so far, most of it good, incidentally. In other words, everybody feeling they're benign so far, for the most part. First time caller line, or actually, special line, you're on the air.
3: Hello, this is Victor from Anaheim, California.
0: Hi, Victor.
3: Okay, here's what happened to me. I'm an abductee. This was the second time I saw the aliens. It was, let me see, in 1994, April 2nd. I went to sleep at about 12 o'clock in the morning, and suddenly I became conscious. I couldn't move, and I had a very, very familiar vibration sort of a feeling that's common to abductees, I believe. And I couldn't move and all that, and the lights were off. I left them on before I went to sleep, and I saw these flashing lights, and my body started to float off to the side of my room, and I physically floated through the door, down the hallway, and, you know, because I saw the aliens once before this, you know, I've read a couple things.
0: So, Victor, you knew you weren't dreaming?
3: Absolutely.
0: Absolutely.
3: Well, the first time I saw them, I was totally conscious, so I woke up in the middle of the night, but, you know, I don't want to sidetrack here, but, as I floated down the room, I was very calm, like you hear in a lot of books, like that you're like unnaturally calm.
0: Many abductees have reported that it's almost like they've had a tranquilizer or something.
3: Yeah, exactly. Anyway, I was unnaturally calm, and I was floating down the hallway, but I knew I had an idea of what was going on. I floated down the dark hallway into the kitchen, and physically I floated through the garage door, and at that point I figured that's where I was going to see them, and I closed my eyes completely at that point, and when I got into the garage, I started feeling hands and pulling and pushing sensations on my body.
0: Victor, yes. can you afford to hold on?
3: Oh, sure.
0: All right, we have a break coming, so I want you to stay right there.

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1: Indeed so. It's kind of interesting. In the first part of the show, I think you're seeing why people like the late Dr. Mack took abductees seriously. You know, these are pretty straight-on, real-sounding, calm, but, you know, as you listen to these people, I mean, they sound like they really had this experience. They had contact with aliens. So many of them are claiming it, and so many of them don't sound nutty that it led people like Dr. Mack into wondering what it was all about. And they, and they're pretty smart people, not just the late Dr. Mack, but many others, they're not dummies, and they believe it's really going on, that we really are

0: if you just tuned in, we have open lines with a special line, the so-called first-time caller line, reserved away for anybody who's had actual physical alien contact. And that's naturally led to, I guess, hearing from a lot of alleged abductees. And we are, so far, and some pretty interesting ones at that. So that line set aside especially for people who have had actual physical contact. And the number is area code 775-727-1222. Other than that, it's open lines. And back now to Victor. I believe Victor is correct, isn't it?
1: Yes.
0: Victor, you were going through, I recall, walls and...
1: doorways.
0: Doorways and all kinds of things, just right invisibly as though they were... Tell me, did you when you went through something solid, was there any sense at all?
1: No, not at all.
0: And toward, did you say the garage?
1: Yes, I was in the garage, and when I closed my eyes, before I went through the door, I said, well, this is where it's going to happen, and I'm going to close my eyes. And,
0: I would, too. If you're headed toward a door, there's only two possibilities. One, you go through it, not the most likely, and the other, it hurts.
1: Yeah, when I got there, you know, I got a little braver, and... You know, I opened my eyes, you know, peeking through my eyelashes, and I saw silhouettes and stuff, and then I closed them again. And then after a while, I just decided, you know, what the heck, you know, I'm feeling good. Why not just open them up and see what's going on?
0: And then?
1: And I saw this alien with, he wasn't a typical gray like the one I saw before. He had wrinkled brown skin, which, of course, I've seen many a time, heard of about many times on the Internet. If you look hard enough, you'll find references to them. And he had white slanted eyes, and he sort of floated from my right side to my left side, and he was looking down at me, and I was wondering, well, why the heck am I seeing this? Why is this happening?
0: Mm-hmm.
1: And, you know, it was right when I thought that, and, you know, this contrasts the unusual calmness with him looking straight in my face. He turned, and he looked right into my face, and he gave me the most, you know, incredibly evil smile, you know, you could possibly imagine. It looked almost like he was a demon or something. And, you know, all of a sudden, this huge feeling of fear came over me, and it was just like this white haze just kind of just took over my vision, and without... You know, losing consciousness. Mind you, I felt absolutely totally awake this whole time.
0: Uh-huh.
1: It just faded away like into a movie, and I was back in my bed. And
0: how do you know it wasn't a dream?
1: Well, because you know, lots of the stuff that happened to me when I had this experience, I didn't know about that. This was what was supposed to happen to me. You know, when it happened, you know, it was later. And in fact, the very next day, you know, I was reading what was the book Secret Life by David Jacobs, and it was almost a sign that they wanted me to know that this was what was going on. And in that book, it just describes just about everything.
0: All right, but an alternate explanation for what happened to you could be that you were reading that book, and that it was on your mind, and that you really did have a dream, or a nightmare, or whatever you want to call it. But
1: well,
0: that book could have, you admit you were reading that book, so it could have been on your mind.
1: So I ask again,
0: how do you know it wasn't a dream?
1: Well, because, you know, I've had the other experience and this one, and, you know, I was totally awake.
0: So you've been abducted previously?
1: Yeah. But, you know, I don't want to take too much time in the phone call, but, you know, anyway, just, you know, I only read the introduction
0: That's all it would take.
1: That book before.
0: All right, buddy. Listen, thank you very much for the call, but I'm going to bring that one up as possibly suggestive influence, even if all you read was the introduction. Believe me, that would be enough to put it on your mind. So I don't know about that one. I believe that he believes what he experienced. I'm just saying that there's a distinct possibility that it was on his mind. Wildcard line, you're on the air. Good evening, morning, or whatever.
2: good morning to you, Art. Mike calling from Galloway Township, New Jersey, listening to you on 77 WABC out of New York.
0: My old hometown station. Yes.
2: I got a weird story. I'm a police officer first. Let me blow my siren for you.
0: Oh.
2: That'll keep all the drunks off the road.
0: My God, you did.
2: Galloway Township is kind of a rural area. We're on the outside of Atlantic City.
0: Yes.
2: And we were dispatched. This is going back in October, and I've been trying to call you. I'm glad I got through. I don't know if you've ever heard of the Jersey Devil. It's like an old wives' tale.
0: Oh, I absolutely have, yes.
2: I've never encountered it myself, but back in October, early part of the month, around midnight, we got dispatched to a motor vehicle accident on Route 9, which kind of connects to Garden State Parkway, and it's kind of like a loop around to Atlantic City.
0: Yes, sir.
2: And we get out there, and the car is in the middle of the road. It's a Nissan Altima, and it's got significant front-end damage. The driver's kind of dazed, him and his wife. They're in Atlantic City, and they thought they had hit a deer. But the damage to the car is not conducive with a deer. Me and the other officer that responded, we looked. We could not find a deer. And while we're there, and I'm a cop for like 23 years, I just got the foreboding that, like, I'm being watched.
0: Right.
2: And I could swear that I heard, like, a grunting noise.
0: Yeah.
2: But the damage to the car was significant. We towed it away. It went on a flatbed.
0: Well, was it in your estimation like it had hit something biological?
2: It looked like it hit
0: human
2: a pole, like a fixed object.
0: Oh,
2: I mean,
0: okay.
2: if a car hits a deer, you normally see, like, deer fur on the car, and maybe it rolls up and over the hood or cracks the quarter panel or something like this.
0: Sure.
2: But this looked like it went right into a pole, and the guy said, you know, he didn't see anything. He just remembers hitting something.
0: Mm-hmm.
2: And the two odd things, he was going north on Route 9, but yet the car was almost facing the southbound as if it, like, pivoted around whatever it hit. And the next day, the officer and I that investigated, we went out in the earlier part of the shift before the sun was set, and we searched the area. We couldn't find anything, but I swear, as we checked the sides of the road, like the tree line off of Route 9 going into the tree line, I swear it looked almost like ostrich hoof prints. I mean, we're looking at them going, this is too big. This is not a deer print, and it's not a man's print. It's like an ostrich, and that's not indicative to this area of South Jersey. So, you know, we started talking back at the station that this might have been the Jersey Devil. We never saw anything. But
0: wait a minute. You actually told the station you thought it might be the Jersey Devil? Now, they must have gotten a kick out of that.
2: Yeah, when we were spitballing back in headquarters, you know, later, we're like, what did this guy hit? He didn't hit a deer.
0: No, obviously. Now, let me slow you down a little bit and so that I understand. The way I'm listening to what you're saying, it going down a highway, there couldn't be a tree. So whatever it was that was hit had to be so stationary that it would just
2: so large, you know, it was just there in the road. Yeah, he was right in the road. It's a clear stretch. Speed limit's 50 miles an hour. It's one lane in each direction. It's a two-lane road. It's not lit because it's kind of rural. It's like a cut around the parkway. And whatever he hit significant enough to pivot the car around.
0: How fast do you figure the car was going?
2: We didn't quiz him. We didn't have – there was slight skid marks. I would have probably saying he was doing 50, 45, 50. You know, we didn't do a workup. There was no fatality.
0: Whatever was hit should have been real dead.
2: Oh, yeah. If it was a deer, yeah, that's why we went back the next day. If he hit something, it would have been thrown to the side of the road. There would have been enough trees to stop it from going too far into the wood line. But we didn't see anything except those, like, ostrich-sized footprints, and we didn't follow it into the Pine Barrens. But I'm just like, it was too strange.
0: So you reported it as possibly the Jersey Devil. Have you heard the end of this yet?
2: Well, this was back in October. There was no follow-up. You know, I never heard from insurance companies or whatever, but...
0: I see. You know. No, I meant your fellow officers. I mean, that would have gotten there. Certainly would have...
2: Well, I tell you, when we drive down that stretch road, everybody always says, you know, we're going a little slower, shining the spotlights, because it's just... And you're out in the middle of nowhere. But I said that night, as we're hooking up the car, taking it away, I'm getting a sense, you know, that something's watching me. You know, you just get that sixth sense as a cop that you're not alone out here. And I'm just like, this was too strange, because I couldn't figure out what he hit.
0: Well,
2: you know, if there was a deer, it would have been there.
0: Yeah, no, I've got it. All right, officer, thank you very much. There's a book about odd happenings in Jersey. And I'm trying to think of Weird New Jersey or something like that. We keep it down at the radio station. And I just sit and glance through it every now and then. There are, believe it or not, a lot of weird things that go on in New Jersey. So the Jersey Devil or something, what do you suppose was, whatever it was, those must have been some legs. That's all I can say. East of the Rockies, you're on the air. Hello.
3: Hi, Art. It's Nancy from Central Massachusetts.
0: Hello, Nancy.
3: Yeah, I was calling about these weather cycles that keep rolling in here.
0: Boy, there's some buttes, aren't they?
3: Oh, they sure are. Like tonight, you know, they said we were going to have freezing rain, and the temperature is now 42 degrees, the barometer is still dropping.
0: Hmm.
3: And, you know, it seems kind of strange that we have these asteroids that go by and these sun flares, and that now the temperature is so warm, and yet now they're talking about snow again in the middle of the week.
0: Well, Hannah, our weather patterns are changing. That's all there is to it. And the sooner we recognize that and begin to take steps to mitigate what otherwise might occur, the better. They definitely are changing. You see, we spend all our time arguing about whether or not man's hand is involved. What's the diff? You know, if it's really changing, then pay attention to that. Welsh to the Rockies, you're on the air. Hi.
4: How are you doing this evening, Art?
0: Quite well, sir.
4: Blessing to you and Happy New Year to you and your wife, Ramona.
0: Thank you. Same to you.
4: Mine is also about alien contact.
0: Oh.
4: But it's more extensive than your previous callers because I've had these contacts since I was 5 years old. I'm now 59. Raised and born in Los Angeles. I have a top secret clearance with the U.S. government through the Army in the field of cryptography, which I acquired in 68 through 70. And I spent my tour of duty in South Korea with the 7th Division in Camp Casey, and that's where I was informed by a lieutenant colonel that the U.S. government has knowledge of these contacts because I was told that I had a red file on myself.
0: All right, let's slow down.
4: Okay.
0: Who informed you that the U.S. government had official contact?
4: There was a lieutenant colonel that was active in the 7th Division during the period of 69-70 when I was on tour there.
0: Under what circumstances would he tell you something like that? I mean,
4: well, there was a situation that was going on at that time in South Korea that many of the Americans that were at Camp David was aware of. There was a high racial tension at that particular time because of what was happening in the United States.
0: Right.
4: And I was involved with a particular group of people that was involved in various investigations.
0: Okay.
4: Long story short was that this gentleman who had contacted me very secretly had informed me that there were individuals on the base at the time that felt that my knowledge of certain things was injurious to them and that I was in danger. He informed me that the U.S. government was not going to allow anything to happen to me because I had a red file on me. That's the first time that I ever had access to that kind of information. What he did to confirm and verify that he was valid, there were things that he told me in a two-hour secret meeting that occurred within the livelihoods and the life of my family members that only could have been known by just family members. It's almost as if there was a taping device in the house or on the phone.
0: They knew things.
4: Oh, yeah, very, very, very.
0: Okay, we don't have a lot of time, so you got to get to the bottom line.
4: Okay, now, what transpired after that is that he informed me that they knew that I had had contact for a very long time in my life. Now, I'm going to go beyond that. I'm just giving you information to verify that you're talking to someone who's actually had it. I ran for mayor of Gardena in Los Angeles in 2001, and people can look on the Internet for
0: find out who you are by that means. Okay, so?
4: Exactly. Okay, so now what I want to tell you is this, is that I've had contact with several different species, energy forms, humanoid forms, bipedals that are not human-looking.
0: Okay, if you've had all this contact, then I ask you the standard questions. Do you have any idea what their motives are?
4: I do.
0: Why they're okay? Good. Go ahead. I want to know what.
4: Okay. Number one is that 99.9% of those that are now visiting the Earth are not hostile. They are here because the Earth is in a great difficult time. the shield of the Earth is starting to disintegrate. They're in the process of trying to rejuvenate that. But beyond that, these species have told me that mankind is about to annihilate itself in nuclear war, that biogenetic experimentation has been initiated so that there would be a preservation of the human consciousness and the gene.
0: Oh, my God.
4: Mixed with alien life forms that would exist elsewhere.
0: So, in other words, we're about to blow ourselves to smithereens. They're taking samples of us
4: That's
0: to
4: correct.
0: Ensure that some humanity is
4: That's correct.
0: Saved, like so many endangered species.
4: That's correct.
0: Oh, my God.
4: And the you know, everybody makes the joke about the little green men that come from Mars.
0: Yes.
4: Yeah, well, they exist, but they don't come from Mars. They're about 3 feet tall.
0: Uh-huh.
4: I am not the only one on the planet. As a matter of fact, there are many of your listeners that will call in and verify this, that they are one of the major entities at the moment initiating biogenetic experimentation. And I was shown a female hybrid human mixed with their particular alien DNA. This female was about 13 or 14 years old. She was about 4 feet high. She had the power of levitation. She had pure white hair. That made it strange. Green epidermis, pure white hair, pure white teeth. But she had the physiognomy of one of my daughters. And very, very beautiful, highly intelligent, and very telepathic. Mankind is being visited by our brothers and sisters that want to help us. Also, what I need to tell you, which is very dire, I was shown in this craft with these smaller green entities a very large screen. It looked like a movie screen. I was shown Los Angeles, New York, and Washington being struck by nuclear weapons. I also was shown an asteroid that was going to hit the Earth. It was going to come across the United States at nighttime from east to west. A large portion falls off somewhere near Wyoming, and the largest portion falls off just east of the Big Island of Hawaii, which will cause a tidal wave at night several miles high, striking and destroying the San Francisco Bay Area. And all that was left is when the water receded was the northern portion of the Golden Gate Bridge.
0: God.
4: Yeah.
0: You've given us an awful lot to chew on.
4: I was also to tell you this. You are, this year, 2005, you and your wife, there's this evolvement that you have made in the last few years. You are now spiritually on the level for contact. And the woman who spoke about the cat that is coming to you, the tomcat that's coming to you, I want to let you know something, is that through this particular entity that's coming, it's going to heighten your contact level. And when you are contacted...
0: All right, listen, you hold on.
4: Okay.
0: You hold on.
4: Okay.
0: We've got a break coming up. I don't know. I don't know if I bargained for all of this tonight. I'm getting far more than I bargained for already. That's this program, though. Coast to Coast AM. From the high desert in the middle of the night, I'm Art Bell. Stay right where you are.

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1: It is. Good morning, everybody. How you doing? We're getting definitely a more-than-you-bargain-for show so far. We've got a special line open up for those who have had actual physical contact with aliens, one way or the other. And, boy, we've been getting our money's worth. Anyway, if you'll stay right where you are, we have only just begun.

0: So if I've got this straight, biological experiments to save just a little bit of mankind because of the dire things that are about to happen, and then I suppose the planet to be populated by, I don't know, some what, sir, would you say? Some sort of half and halves?
1: No, not the Earth. The destruction that I saw that would actually start in the Middle East was so horrific that the Earth would not be a place that any life form would inhabit.
0: Not good for man or beast, huh?
1: Yeah, for a long period of time. However, I was shown a very huge fleet, three-tiered, copper-colored, saucer-shaped vessels that were coming into the areas of the Earth that had not been under nuclear attack, and people were boarding those particular vessels. I know for a fact it's going to happen. I also know that you, during this year 2005, after this cat appears, like this woman was telling you, you are going to receive information that is going to take you to a place in the desert at night in your car and follow it through, because your greatest wish is going to happen in terms of being contacted. And when that contact is made, the information that you will be given will be the beginning of other people that will call in with messages. And may I suggest something tonight? Just instead of having people call in on the special line for physical contact, there are so many people that have messages to give through your station.
0: Well,
1: in regard,
0: you've done it, and if they have them, sir, they'll give them. And I listen, thank you for your contribution. I appreciate that, I think, though I'm not sure that I wish to be hauled out into the desert for a special meeting. I don't know what I'd do if that really happened. I have no idea. None. International Line, you're on the air. Good morning.
2: Yeah, Art.
0: Hello.
2: I got two stories you can pick. One's an animal soul story, and the other one's a glitch in the timeline story.
0: Well, that's a hard choice, but I'll take the animal story.
2: Okay. I used to live back in London, Ontario. I'm in British Columbia now.
0: Uh-huh.
2: And my roommate had a bulldog, Brittany. Really cool dog.
0: Okay.
2: So, anyway, I ended up moving out west. I was out here for a few years, and one night I have this dream, and the dog's in a hallway or a tunnel, and at the end of the hallway, there's a door, and I'm in the hallway with the dog going, oh, where's Dennis? Because, like, Dennis was the dog's owner, and the dog was kind of looking up at the door for me to open the door, so that's all I remember. So I wake up, and I phone back to Ontario. And I said, Dennis, I said, I had this really weird dream about your dog.
0: Mm-hmm.
2: He goes, well, you should be dreaming about chicks, not dreaming about my dog, right? But, so I go, I said, well, it was just weird. I thought I'd phone to see you.
0: Yeah, that's a good response.
2: Yeah, it was. Yeah.
0: Anyway.
2: Anyway, so I said, well, I was just concerned. It was awfully strange, right? It had been years. So he goes, well, my dog's in Windsor with my parents. Everything was cool. So I said, okay. So I go to work, come home, there's a message on the machine, phone Dennis.
0: Uh-huh.
2: So I call back, and he said Brittany had passed away that night.
0: Oh, my goodness.
2: And I'm like 3,000 miles away, and it had been years since I'd even seen the dog. And the dog was in this transition, in this tunnel, at this door.
0: Oh, man, what are the odds?
2: Tell me about it.
0: Yeah.
2: Yeah.
0: So, yeah, that would be such a severe event to happen to anybody. I mean, what does it now make you believe about the nature of death and everything else?
2: Well, I'm Christian. I believe in a soul and an afterlife and everything else.
0: Yeah, but I mean, here you were sent in a dream to help a dog into the afterlife.
2: I know. And that it happened with a cat, too. Well, it wasn't the same thing.
0: Doesn't traditional Christian belief hold that only human beings have souls at all to go anywhere, for that matter?
2: Well, we're the only ones with free will.
0: Well, yeah, but you met a dog on the other side, sir. That says a couple things here and there, right?
2: Oh, definitely. I believe everything, all things are connected, like every bit of energy, like quantum physics level.
0: Well,
2: whether it's a dog or a plant or it's all one thing.
0: All right, good enough. That's an interesting story to contemplate. He only had a dream, but in the dream, he was with the dog that was going through the door that had, in fact, died. Now, what does that say about us, about our abilities, about dogs and souls. A lot, I suppose. First time caller line. Special line. You're on the air.
3: Yes, start.
0: Hi. What is your first name?
3: Roy.
0: Roy.
3: Yep.
0: Roy, this line is for people who've had actual physical contact.
3: Absolutely. I spent 9 days with one from the 18th of June of 2003 until 26th of June in New Mexico. And I've been in contact with him ever since.
0: Give me your first name again, please.
3: Roy.
0: Roy. Okay. Thank you, Roy.
3: I also knew Kenneth Arnold.
0: Well, just slow down. You spent from 18 June through 26 June with an alien. How did that come to pass?
3: Well, it isn't an alien. They're extraterrestrials. We want to change your technology. They've been here since Earth, before Earth was formed. So they're extraterrestrials. They're not aliens. The aliens are the humans. They were brought here by ships, just like the previous men that was on the ex-military said ships would come in and take those of us, certain ones, away from the planet. That's true. But the human race was brought here from other planets after the Earth was flooded and cleansed.
0: You sound really sure about this.
3: Absolutely. I've been involved for 70 years, long before you were born, Art. The whole thing has been a cover-up from the government right on down to your door.
0: How old are you now, Roy?
3: How old do I know?
0: How old are you now?
3: 70 years old.
0: 70 years old.
3: And I got my first implant in 1940. I have 6 implants. And 3 of them are four of them are visible. The last one was put in on the 16th of August. By the ETs.
0: And this began how early in your life, Roy?
3: Pardon?
0: How early in your life?
3: 1940. I had an implant put in my brain, and I can see any object that they take a picture of with their ship anywhere in the universe in color, and I am totally blind normally. One of the fellows that crashed at Roswell on July the 7th of 1947 was supposed to heal my eyes. He was from the planet Atlantis, but he got mixed up with the reptoids, so he's no longer doing much healing.
0: That's quite a story.
3: It's very true.
0: I mean, you know, a lot of people, Roy, would be in doubt of a story like this.
3: I've got the documentation on my website, but I can't give websites. I've been given a worldwide broadcast, and I've had them on with me. J-Rod is a brother to the one that I've been in contact with, which was very popular in the UFO magazine, the August issue, and I have spoken with him because he is no longer on Earth. He was very badly treated at Area 51 and other bases.
0: Yeah.
3: By the fellow that they don't know where he is. They used boiling liquid, they used hot electric prods on him, and all the technology that you're using right in your studio came right from the city since 1947.
0: Well, all right, Roy, thank you. Listen, I don't know what you say about these things. He sounds so sure of himself, doesn't he? It is reasonable to look at our technological advance as a civilization and look at about that year and then look at the giant leaps we began to take. I don't know what to think of Roy's story. As a 70-year-old man. I mean, it runs the gamut from the very youngest to the middle age to the older people. They all tell very similar, very sure stories. These people don't sound in doubt. It comes rolling off their tongues so easily. Sure, I guess you can sit back and say, well, you know, the world is full of a lot of crazy people. Or not. Wildcard Line, you're on the air. Hello.
4: Hello.
0: Hi.
4: Hi. It's a pleasure to talk to you.
0: And to you. What is your first name?
4: Lynn.
0: Lynn?
4: Mm-hmm.
0: Okay, Lynn, where are you?
4: Northern California.
0: Northern California.
4: Santa Rosa.
0: Okay. What's up, hon?
4: Well, I wanted to call and let you know about an experience that happened about 25 years ago. I was coming home from work, and it was before the time
0: change. You're going to have to yell at me a little bit. You're not too strong.
4: Okay. It was before the time change, so it was daylight.
0: Right.
4: I had just gotten off work and going home. And I came around the corner at up in the Mother Lode in Sonora on Turnback Creek, and there was 2 cars behind me.
0: Mm-hmm.
4: As I came around the corner, up over the waterfall, there was a craft hovering over the waterfall. And I slammed on my brakes and looked in the rearview mirror so they wouldn't hit me. And I could see the guy's mouth open so far I could see down his throat. And the craft was hanging out in front of us over the waterfall.
0: Oh, my God.
4: And I thought, oh my gosh, I'm seeing a UFO. And the other part of me said, no, you're not.
0: Real close up?
4: Real close up. It was maybe 100 yards away. And I thought, well, I wonder how they could see out of that ship. And the next thing I knew, I was inside.
0: The ship?
4: The ship. And I could see down below the waterfall and my car and the two cars that were stopped behind me.
0: Saying you could see right through the body of the ship?
4: I could see through the material. It was like translucent.
0: Yeah, all these stories sound so similar. You heard other callers, didn't you, previous to your call?
4: I heard one, the first lady.
0: And, well, then there was also the fellow who talked about, like, being able to see through things.
4: Oh.
0: So I guess it's fairly common.
4: Yeah, well, I could see out.
0: Remember the forest fire?
4: No, I didn't.
0: Remember the young lady who... Oh, you didn't hear that. All right. Okay.
4: No.
0: She was also up and saw... Anyway.
4: Oh.
0: So
4: I saw the beings, and they were in the ship, and I could see the panel, the controls, and everything down below happening, and then I was feeling very at ease and very much peaceful and content.
0: Kind of like you'd had a Valium or something.
4: Yeah, major. And they were beautiful.
0: I don't know what to say. I call for this kind of thing, and I get so much more than I bargain for. I mean, you sound like a pretty normal person to me otherwise.
4: I would hope so. It was an experience, though, that changed my life.
0: I would imagine it would change your life, yes, forever and ever and ever.
4: Forever and ever.
0: All right. What different beliefs or knowledge do you have as a result of the experience you had? You were in an alien craft. I mean, that's pretty unusual stuff.
4: Yeah, I thought it was. And I have to tell you, I got afraid all of a sudden. And when I did, I said, I don't want to leave my children. They're home.
0: The Valium wore off.
4: Yeah, well, I just all of a sudden remembered I had kids at home.
0: Yes.
4: And instantly I was back in my car.
0: Oh, really?
4: And then I watched the ship, and it just disappeared right in front of our eyes.
0: Do you remember any message, any communication? Was there any effort at communication?
4: It was all telepathic. It was like, don't be afraid. You know, just everything is fine. We're peaceful. And I was very much at ease, and I've never felt the peace like that ever in my life, except when I gave birth to my children.
0: I wonder what would have happened had you not expressed a mental desire to return.
4: I probably would have gone with them.
0: You think so?
4: Oh, I think so. I think if you have the choice, yes.
0: So when you hear other people telling stories like the one you're telling right now, stories that are so fantastic... I guess some of it resonates with you because of what you did, right?
4: Oh, absolutely. I believe that we have all kinds of entities that come into our Earth atmosphere around.
0: Did you hear the man who was talking about nuclear war a little while ago and about some of humanity being saved and some of the things that were coming?
4: No. No.
0: Maybe it's just as well.
4: Yeah, I probably wouldn't have bought it.
0: I see.
4: Yeah.
0: All right, so you think all is they're here, but all is well.
4: Well, I don't necessarily think all is well. I just think they are here, and whether it's good, bad, or indifferent, I only had a very good experience.
0: And then that's all you can tell. I really appreciate your call.
4: Okay.
0: Right, thank you very, very much. And, you know... These people really sound, sincere, right? Every walk of life, you've heard from the young, the old, the middle-aged, and it just comes rattling right off. Not like it's being made up, not like anything except that it happened. So many of them. How can that be? Well, what it does do, though, is it makes me understand why the late John Mack and others have taken this all so seriously, and they really are taking it seriously. And how could they not? They must get stories like this and better. I mean, I'm just picking up calls at random here, right? East of the Rockies, you're on the air. Hello.
5: Hi, Art. This is Barry from Huntsville, Alabama.
0: Hello, Barry.
5: How you doing?
0: Fine.
5: Thanks for taking my call.
0: You bet.
5: I was just curious. Why do you or your listeners think the aliens would want to preserve the human DNA or the human race?
0: Pretty good question, isn't it?
5: Yes, sir, I think so.
0: If we were in the process of about to destroy ourselves and the planet we're on, why would we be worth preserving? Well, I guess one answer, Barry, might be for the same reason that, I don't know, we preserve what we can of animals that are now disappearing on the Earth, you know, mammals that are do become extinct. We're about to try and bring one back, by the way, that went extinct. I don't know, maybe for that reason, just because we're a cool specimen, I don't know. I have no idea. Okay. That's just like one answer. I mean, we're a specimen of intelligence, sort of, right?
5: Hope.
0: I don't know, that's my best answer.
5: Okay, could I make one more comment about the lady that was talking about the weather in Jersey?
0: You may.
5: There's a website on that shows a hot spot up there in the ocean.
0: Oh?
5: Just south of there is a cold spot. And apparently that, I don't know if it's a natural thing or if it's a recent occurrence, but I've never noticed it before.
0: I appreciate your call. The person who watches things like that is Stan Dale. I recall during the years he was in Australia, he did a great deal of monitoring of ocean temperatures and made a lot of calls based on that. And the ocean has a gigantic, overwhelming influence on our weather, no question. West of the Rockies, you're on the air. Hi.
6: Hello, Art. How you doing?
0: I'm doing okay, sir.
6: This is Bill calling from Tucson, Arizona.
0: Yes, Bill.
6: I wanted to ask you a question that I don't think I've ever heard anyone ask you. Have you ever heard of the doctrine of reversibility?
0: No. No, but I'm listening. What does it mean?
6: Well, there's a new movie coming out with Michael Keaton. It's called White Noise.
0: Oh, that. I have seen the trailer, too. I'm very familiar with it. Yes.
6: Back in the early 80s, when the phenomenon was going around that started from the old Beatles album of playing albums backwards.
0: Yes.
6: Where you could get subliminal messages.
0: Right.
6: I started doing a lot of research into the ancient doctrine of reversibility that is taught in the occult, not for purposes of wanting to take part of it, but trying to find out what the heck was going on.
0: When you say reversibility, do you mean like as in the Beatles albums, reversing?
6: No, I'm talking about the ability to talk backwards, to write backwards, and to even project images in front of people subliminally without them noticing it. And I would just wondered if you were curious with it, because I have discovered some unbelievable phenomenal things.
0: Do you possess the ability to talk backwards?
6: No, I don't possess the ability, but I did teach myself how to stand in front of a mirror and reverse my syllables. And I found out that a lot of these messages, I researched probably over 50 different albums, country, western, gospel and rock and roll, and I found a phenomenon in all of them where it's not the words written backwards, it's the actual lyrical sound of the syllables when it's presented backwards. I stumbled on it accidentally by...
0: All right, listen, interesting enough, I'm on a break. Can you afford to hold?
6: Sure, you bet.
0: All right, actually it's our nickel, so yes, hold on. White Noise, it's coming.

includes chicanery. Now, not completely. I suppose there would always be something, but folks, there's really something to this. And then the Halloween show this last, where I had the opportunity to play something that most people never would have on commercial broadcast radio, about an hour and 20 minutes of the work of a man named George Meeks, who actually built some fairly complex sound equipment that allowed the two-way communication with somebody who had passed on. It was remarkable. It stood the hair on the back of my neck straight up. And so here comes White Noise, the movie. Hollywood seems to follow fairly closely in many of the footsteps that we put in the dirt here, and I'm looking forward to that movie and what the rest of this caller has to say.

0: caller, I wonder if there is another universe, another place, another time, where everything is, in essence, backward. Had you considered that? Hello? Still there?
1: Yes, I am.
0: Okay. What do you think?
1: Well, what I wanted to mention to you was what happened one night in 1980. I was doing research on playing these albums backwards.
0: Yes.
1: And I was picking up typical statements. They weren't statements like dogs bark, the green grass, you know, trees have leaves. They were all statements that had direct references to some of the ancient names for Lucifer and Satan.
0: Huh.
1: None of them had anything to do with God, Jesus, or anything like that.
0: All negative and...
1: Right, they were all negative. Negative uh-huh. and very, I guess you would say, very damning statements.
0: Maybe that is the other side.
1: Well, all of a sudden, during the taping of, like I said, I was playing the albums backwards and I was recording them through my cassette player. All of a sudden, I got statements that were being made directly to me by
0: mm-hmm.
1: name.
0: Mm-hmm.
1: And one of the first statement I heard was, "Now that you found us, what are you going to do with it?"
0: As though there's a whole, I don't know, army on the other side, a whole world on the other side, and you suddenly realized they were there and they knew that.
1: It's like I had stumbled onto something that absolutely did. Whatever I had stumbled upon, whatever it was, it knew that I had entered into its realm.
0: I hear you. So what?
1: When I shared this with my wife and friends, and it scared them to death. And I laid it aside. I kept it in my mind all these years. And recently I've begun to research it again and discovered that there's absolutely, definitely something very, very sinister going on in the frequency and through the words we speak, through the, when you mentioned the EVPs.
0: Well, I mentioned the research of George Meeks, and in a way he was doing the same thing you're doing. It's just a matter of medium. All of it is sound, and it comes to us through these frequencies in these ways. Yeah, it's there's something to it.
1: Well, I think it would be a fantastic topic for a program if you could get... I can't find anybody who understands what I'm talking about.
0: I understand.
1: And they hear me and they laugh at me and they say, "You're crazy.
0: No,
1: you're out of your mind."
0: No. You found somebody who believes you. I do, sir. I'm fascinated with the whole field. I am looking for somebody. I tried to pursue people who might have followed up on George Meeks' work. There is a number of people who are building electronics to duplicate what Meeks did and try and continue the experiment. Oh, no. I believe you, sir.
1: I appreciate that.
0: I appreciate the call. Thank you. Now, there's something to this. All the way back to Alexander Graham, you know, he thought that communication with people on the other side was possible with these devices. He thought that. Many other great men thought it. Many people have experimented with all of this through the years, and there is something to it. I hope that it's not something like that man just described, that it's not as dark as he implied that it is. But we have to allow for the fact that it could be. I'm a great believer in the work of Dr. Jacobs. I really am not so sure that, even though I've been assured by abductees, many of them, that all

0: well, that they felt nothing but relaxation and beneficial this and beneficial that. I understand it seems to be a consistent story with abductees, but it does not convince me that the phenomena is benign. International Line, you're on the air. Good morning.
1: How are you?
0: Rather well, sir. Welcome to the program. What's your first name and where are you?
1: My name's Monty and I'm calling from Europe.
0: From Europe? Well, that's right. You're on the International Line. Can you tell us where in Europe?
1: I am not at liberty to discuss that right now.
0: All right.
1: I can't do that.
0: Okay.
1: What I wanted to reveal to you is the reason why that Yushchenko was attempted, somebody attempted to kill him.
0: The poison.
1: Yes. They found out he was immortal.
0: They found out Yushchenko was immortal?
1: Yes. It's a conspiracy by the European Union to weed out all of us mortals.
0: You're immortal?
1: Yes.
0: Conspiracy
1: that...
0: All right. Tell me everything you can about being immortal. How does one become immortal? How's that for a question?
1: You're born into it.
0: You're born into it, like being born into a royal family, huh?
1: Yes.
0: And then what? You grow to a certain age and stop apparent continued growth? And in fact, stop? Or what?
1: Yes. It's pretty hard to explain. I would have to take up most of your show in order for you to understand and everybody to understand. But basically, we're all given gifts from the beginning of birth.
0: If you're immortal, how long have you been alive?
1: I've been alive for 505 years.
0: 505 years. You've seen a lot happen. All of those 505 years in Europe?
1: I've been all around the world. I've seen a lot of changes. I've seen languages evolve. I've seen the people, the styles of everything, and the politics and the countries come to power and fall.
0: I imagine you have seen a lot. What does an immortal do in a world of mortals? In other words, in life, I suppose, even an immortal life, one seeks a partner in that life. But you would find what? Other immortals? Or do you find earthly women, and they must come and go in your long-lived days?
1: No, it's a lonely life.
0: A lonely life. Yeah, you don't sound all that fired up and happy about it.
1: No, it's a lonely life. But this is my New Year's prediction for 2005. Immortals will be revealed on this planet within the next 6 months.
0: Well, are you the spearhead of that movement?
1: I'm attempting to uncover a conspiracy within the European Union to uproot and destroy all immortals.
0: Well,
1: this is the reason why Yushchenko was...
0: Yeah, I can understand that mortals would want immortals taken off the face of the earth, I'm sure. So that was part of the reason for the poisoning. Well, it didn't work out, did it?
1: It was to confirm the fact that he is immortal.
0: All right. I do appreciate your call. Thank you. So, obviously, I'm not going to record that. It can't be recorded. It didn't come during the official time, but he does say that immortals will become apparent to the world. 505 years and from Europe. First-time caller. Oops. Special line, you're on the air. Hello.
2: Hey, Art. How you doing?
0: Well, it's quite a night. I'm doing all right.
2: I'm a first-time caller. I'm going to tell the story the best way I know how and kind of just bear with me a little bit if you can.
0: I'm bearing.
2: I got out of truck driving school back in 95, and I was out of school for about 8 months and trained with a driver. And then I got used to take a lot of runs to Lubbock, Texas. And there's a highway down there called US 1. It's a real lonely road to Lubbock.
0: Yes, sir.
2: And I was about 11, 12 o'clock at night, and I caught a bluish, greenish light off to the right of my trailer. And, yeah, petrified, kind of a young guy at the time, and I pulled the trailer over to see, you know, exactly what it was. And
0: did you have a partner with you?
2: No. I had been trained with my partner by then. I was cleared by the company to drive solo at the time.
0: All right.
2: And so I stopped the trailer, pulled over. Now you got to understand, this is one of those two-lane roads that hardly anybody travels on, but all the truckers do to get to where they got to go because they know it's the quickest route.
0: Gotcha.
2: So I pulled it over, got out, and it's hard to explain what happened, but I'll try as best as I can.
0: All right.
2: This thing, I don't know how to describe it. I can't describe it. Landed. At this point, I can't even believe I'm out of my trailer at this point because I'm petrified. But
0: something landed. So you didn't see a shape?
2: Well, yeah, but it's not like what you hear. It's not like what you see on TV. It's
0: right.
2: I can't explain it, Art. I'm just trying to be as honest as I can with you about
0: it. That's fine. No, that's fine. Believe me.
2: You know, it's something I've never seen.
0: It's my natural instinct to ask these kinds of questions.
2: Oh,
0: so
2: no.
0: It's cool.
2: If I could try to explain it, I would the best way to say it looks like a football, but not a football.
0: All right. That's something. That's something, anyway. So this is something that looks like a football but isn't lands.
2: I assumed it landed stock. At that point, I'm trying to figure out what's going on here. I can't understand what's going on here. I don't know if I'm dreaming or whatever it is. So anyway, I don't know if it was a door or something opened up, but a light hit me in my face. I couldn't see, but I know it's a light. And you know how you hear stories about they say they talk to you, but they communicate with your mind?
0: Telepathy, yes.
2: Telepathy. That's exactly what happened. My mouth wasn't moving, but we were having a conversation.
0: All right.
2: I couldn't see whatever it was.
0: Do you remember the nature of the conversation?
2: The best way I can explain it to you, Art, it's kind of like Christmas. You know how you get to open up one present a year that night before the first morning?
0: Yes. Sometimes, yes.
2: That's the best way I can explain it. He said he wanted to show me something, or it. I shouldn't say he because I never saw it. But it wanted to show me something, and I kind of got the feeling that whatever this was either A, lonely, or it's real hard art to explain, but either it was really lonely or I was special, but I'm not special. So anyway, I did exactly what it asked me to do. I came inside. When I walked in, it's kind of like you ever go to like one of those movies where I don't know exactly what they call them, but it's like it's not a 3D movie, but it's a dome movie, a dome shape like.
0: Yes.
2: Where you sit down in the seats and you can see the whole screen.
0: Right.
2: Okay. Well, it said I want to show you something, and the best way I'm trying to make this as fast as I can, because I know you got a short show. It showed me exactly what's going on with the earth, and what I'm fixing to tell you is probably going to blow your mind. But you had a talk show on your show about 3 months ago, and the gentleman was high up in, I can't remember, he was in the Air Force or the government or something. He was talking about how the Grays and the Blues were fighting between each other.
0: Yes.
2: The Blues had made the Grays, and the Grays became an experiment that went bad.
0: Okay.
2: So from what I gathered from this, I guess you want to call it video that I see in these flashes, is that these two species are, everything on Earth is a big chess game. Everything that we do, how the government's ran, what things are going on, it's the Blue and Grays fighting between each other.
0: So we're like puppets on a string, is what you're saying.
2: Yeah, and it's like the Blues are like the good people, and the Grays are like the bad people. The Grays want to intentionally hurt, and the Blues are like trying to stop something that they know that they've done, and they're trying to stop it.
0: Well, you said you knew what was going to happen to Earth. You were shown what would happen to Earth. What was that?
2: All right, I know it's probably cheap for me to call up and say to you that I think that if I say it, that it's probably going to scare a lot of people, and I don't want to go that route with you. I know it's your show, so, I mean, if you...
0: Just tell me the truth, sir. What were you shown?
2: Well, what I was shown is that the Grays had lost the war with the Blues, so the Grays took an asteroid and threw it into the Earth and destroyed the Earth.
0: That's quite a show. You think that was shown to you as the intractable future?
2: That was the intractable future, that the Grays had lost the war and that they threw a meteor into the Earth that destroyed the Earth.
0: Wonderful. All right. Well, in most interesting recent science fiction that I've seen, that would probably be the easiest way to destroy any world. And that is to say, simply divert something of a magnitude that would erase life right down to the smallest biological entity. It would just destroy all life. And you wouldn't have to cook up anything special, no death rays, just send something on a slightly different orbit. That's all. Wildcard Line, you're on the air.
3: Hi.
0: Hi.
3: I'm calling to speak with Art Bell.
0: That would be me.
3: How are you, sir?
0: Quite well. And what is your...
3: I'd like to extend a Happy New Year to you. And my name is Pat, and I'm calling from New York City.
0: All right, Pat.
3: I'm listening to you from WABC 77.
0: Of course.
3: And I'd like to share an experience. Maybe your listeners might have some sort of an answer for me. I had an encounter August 18th.
0: Pat, you're going to have to speak up good and loud for me, okay?
3: And,
0: Pat?
3: Yes.
0: Speak up good and loud, because you're real soft.
3: Sorry.
0: That's all right. Just be the...
3: I had an experience August 18, 1988. I was going to get some cough medicine for my child at about 10 o'clock at night. I discovered that I didn't have any more, and he had a cold. I had gone downstairs, and I went outside, and I noticed that there was a mist. Well, for some reason or another, while observing the mist, I happened to look up and I saw something that is, to this day, the most beautiful thing that I've ever seen in my life.
0: This is in the middle of New York City, Pat?
3: Yes.
0: Okay.
3: And so I attempted to walk across the street. Now, I live in an area where there's a four-lane area, traffic going in four different directions.
0: Mm-hmm.
3: For whatever reason, I was so enamored by what I was looking at, I attempted to cross the street, and I felt a car go past me very quickly. At that point, I attempted to walk across, and I'm still looking at this thing, and what I see is a huge craft, but it was shaped sort of like black diamonds, because this is in the evening, and I'm looking at this thing, and I'm so enamored with it, and I attempt to turn around to say to someone, "Do you see this?" And what I noticed was there was no people on the street, no more traffic, and I was just stunned. But I was just so enamored by what I was looking at one point I started to wish that someone else could see it. But as far as I could...
0: Pat, I want you to hold on, all right?
3: Sure.
0: All right, good. Stay right there. We're, well, this is quite a story. Right in the middle of New York City. I tell you, ask for it, it definitely comes. This is a doozy. I'm Art Bell.

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1: Oh, what a night so far. We started out with open lines and a special line for anybody who's had actual physical alien contact, and it's been absolutely overwhelming. It's been incredible. So we'll continue that line for those only, and I suppose anybody else if you can get through on other lines. Otherwise, open lines and anything you want to talk about. A surprise a minute, that's for sure.
2: It's Iron.
1: You know, we have a really cool feature on the website that allows you to send me messages on the computer, instant messages. And, you know, I watch them. And Dan in Saginaw, Michigan, this is a beauty, says, "Hey, Art, if you or your listeners could help, this AM of 11:30:03, I was awakened by a deep, strong voice, which said simply, 'You have 910 days left.' I knew this meant to live. Now, this takes me to the date of 5/27/06. I'm 33, married with 4 young boys, and worried." Anybody ever have anything like that? That's pretty weird. As is the story Pat was telling us from New York City. Pat, welcome back.
3: Hi.
1: Hi.
3: Anyway, I'm going to pick it up from where we were. I remember wishing that someone else could see what I was seeing.
1: Of course.
3: And at one point, I became a little nervous because I couldn't understand why I couldn't see any people and I didn't see any cars. We're talking about a 4-lane traffic flow that just instantaneously disappeared. I remember at one point looking across the street, and there was one gentleman standing there. I ran across the street to this gentleman, and I said to him, "Do you see this? Do you see this?" And he was very calm.
1: Huh.
3: He said to me, "Do you see it?" He said, "Do you like what you see?" And I said, "It's beautiful." I said, "What is it?" He said, "Well, maybe it's your moon." And I looked at him, and I said, "Are you kidding me?" I said, "There is no moon that comes down so low that it hovers over the top of a building." I said, "Surely." He says, "Well, maybe where we come from." And I looked at him, and he reached over and he touched my right hand, and he said to me, "If it feels good to you, go with it." And I remember looking at him, and I was thinking, wait a minute, this guy is a little strange. And I noticed that his features were very, very sharp.
1: Mm-hmm.
3: His skin was almost pale, sort of with a silvery overtone. And I said to him, "Guy, you've got to be kidding me." I said, "You mean to tell me you think this is a moon?" I said, "You know, I don't know where you're coming from with this." I said, "But somebody else has got to see this." I shot across the street and I ran into a little store there because, remember, I had come out to get some cough medicine for my child.
1: Yes.
3: And I run into the store and I'm frantic and I'm trying to get somebody to come outside with me just so that they could look up and see this that I'm looking at.
1: And let me guess, they wouldn't.
3: Actually, they were trying to contain me. I guess I was so excited. I guess I was so excited by this that they were immediately just trying to get me to calm down.
1: Well, this is pretty unusual because most of these things, you know, occur in the deserts of Nevada and the empty wheat fields of Kansas. But, I mean, here you are in the middle of New York City, for
3: yes,
1: goodness sake.
3: Absolutely. This is why, to this day, I don't really quite understand, you know, as I tell you from the depth of my being that this is something that I experienced. I don't know what to make of it.
1: I believe
3: but
1: you.
3: But it stays with me forever from that point. And what I did was I said to the guy behind the counter, please, just come with me outside. Just come with me outside and look up. And he said, first, I just want you to calm down. He said, what is it that has you so excited? I said, please, if you just come out with me, you'll see. Well, when I finally got this gentleman to come outside with me, lo and behold, Art, there was traffic. There was people.
1: The world was back.
3: Everything was back. I just was absolutely flushed with embarrassment. So much so that I forgot to get the cough medicine. I go back home, and my child says to me, where have you been?
1: Yes, well.
3: And I said, well, I was only gone for a few minutes. He said, no, you've been gone for 3 hours.
1: Oh, my God.
3: Ask me what happened. I don't know. Maybe you guys can sort of enlighten me. Maybe someone has had a similar experience. I just know for myself that I will never forget that.
1: Well, if you want another big experience, I have a suggestion for you.
3: Oh, I don't know. I mean, I wasn't afraid. I mean,
1: well, I'm talking about an experience. No, one that's going to help you out with this. Now, listen to me. What I want you to do is consider going to somebody for regressive hypnosis. You can recover those 3 hours. You may not want to know, but if you do want to know, it's possible.
3: Ooh, I don't know if I have that kind of heart. I really don't. I mean, I wasn't afraid at the time that I was experiencing it. Actually, again, it was the closest thing that I could explain what it looked like. Have you ever seen black, shiny rock with sparkles in it?
1: I guess I have.
3: Well, it was very similar to that, but you have to understand that it covered, I'm not good with numbers or width or depth or anything of that sort, but it covered 4 lanes of traffic and over both sides of buildings on the opposite side of the street. That's how huge.
1: Yeah.
3: This thing was, and it was just so beautiful till I couldn't take my eyes off of it. And it seemed the more that I looked at it, the more that it appeared to come down so that I could look at it closer. And I was trying to rationalize in my mind that, okay, well, maybe it's a blimp. Maybe it's something from the stadium, because this is, it occurred where we have the courthouses in the Bronx.
1: Yes.
3: So I'm thinking, well, maybe that's what it is, but there was no game going on.
1: Yeah, that's what the human mind tries to do. It tries to make sense of what it sees, even if it's impossible. Now, I sure do appreciate your call. It's right in line with what we've been getting this morning, these calls after calls after calls, from people who are obviously telling the truth. That lady was obviously telling the truth. That's all there is to it. Now, you don't frequently get stories like that, not from the middle of the Bronx in New York, no. But she sounded totally lucid to me, and I absolutely think she believes what she just told us. I believe it. So it's up to you out there of what to make of it, I guess. On our special line, you're on the air. Good morning. Hello.
2: Good morning.
1: Yes, good morning.
2: Good morning. I've never been on the radio before, so.
1: Well, there's a first for everything. What is your first name?
2: Al.
1: Okay, Al, where are you?
2: Dripping Springs, Texas.
1: Do you have a cold?
2: No, I'm asthmatic.
1: Oh, okay. All right, Al, in that case, just relax and tell us what you have to tell us.
2: Okay, I've kind of been listening. It's the first time I've ever really turned to your station. My brother-in-law had told me about it. I turned in last week. Of course, we had the tsunami last week, so
1: yes,
2: it was a whole different subject. I was listening to this lady. She was talking about these alien eyes. They actually come from a very bright place. That's why their eyes are so dark.
1: How do you know this?
2: Well, actually, I studied astral projection. I kind of went back into the past, you know, traveling back through past lives, past time. In doing so, I ended up realizing that I come from another planet. I had went back about times in my life to the point to where I got back to where I wasn't here. I was someplace else. Actually, I believe I come from a planet called...
1: So you're telling me... we'll get to the name. You're telling me that you figured all this out from doing regressive therapy, going back to prior lives?
2: Well, actually, the alien experience that I had,
1: yes,
2: basically give you insight, right? And in doing so, you know, you can travel back throughout. I don't know if you believe in reincarnation, but you can travel back and throughout your times that you had been here.
1: I do believe in its possibility, yes.
2: Yes, okay. Getting back to the...
1: I covered it up. What was the name of the planet?
2: Carillon.
1: And you believe you come from this planet?
2: Yes, they're called Carillonians.
1: Okay. But you have a very earthly asthma. So that was in an entirely different life. So you're not actually an alien being, but you're in another lifetime, and there are many, there are many, many past life regressive people. I'm sure you've heard many of them on the program, right? Who have taken people back through one life, then through another life, and then suddenly, and it's rare, but these past life regressionist people report that in fact it's what that man said is true, that people end up going into something that's not recognizable to the therapist. Perhaps another life form altogether, and everything all of a sudden gets indigestible because you cannot understand nor put to words something that is so foreign and so alien there are not words for it. West of the Rockies, you're on the air. Hello. Hello. Going once. I hear you shuffling around in there, going twice. Are you there?
4: Go on. Mark, how you doing?
1: Hello.
4: Hey, how's it going?
1: You just barely got on the air, so what did you do?
4: Know,
1: put
4: I'm
1: down
4: so
1: the phone and walk away?
4: Yeah, almost lost it, man. Sorry about that. Oh, man.
1: Your
4: what
1: is your first name?
4: Dale.
1: Dale.
4: All
1: yes, right, Dale.
4: We're out of Lebanon, Oregon. Is that all right?
1: Yes.
4: You bet. Hey, I got this. I can believe this. All right, back in the 77, 78, when I was a kid, I worked in a gas station, and I was cleaning up one night, and I found this device. I didn't know what it was, and it looked like one of those lighting ballasts you find in lighting fixtures, you know?
1: Yes.
4: Yeah, okay. It's kind of shaped like like you find in the industrial lighting ballast, like in a big factory or something.
1: Okay.
4: And it didn't have any wires, and it was really heavy, and I was cleaning up, and I moved it, and it was shaped like... about 20 inches long, about 4 inches wide, 2 inches deep.
1: It was round. It was round, right?
4: No, it was square like a bar of gold, you know. But
1: okay.
4: It looked like a lighting ballast, you know,
1: right,
4: with the wires coming out of it.
1: Right, right. Only
4: okay.
1: No wires.
4: Yes, no wires. And I moved it, and I went to put it back after I cleaned up the place. It looked like it had been sitting there for years. And I was told later, I found out from my boss that he got this device from a friend who worked. In the police department. I was in the Chicago area at the time.
1: Right.
4: And he had it since the 60s, and he said that his friend told him that this was developed by NASA, and what it was, why I asked him was because when I picked it up to put it back in, I grabbed it by the center, and, you know, it's long, about 20 inches long and 4 inches wide and 2 inches deep all the way across, you know what I mean?
1: Got it.
4: And I went to twirl it like a baton from the center,
1: yes.
4: And this thing acted like a gyroscope. I mean, it had, you know, like when you grab a bicycle or something and you try to move it from both ends on the axle?
1: Yes.
4: This thing, the faster you twirled it, the harder it got to move. And I'm like, what is this thing? So I asked him the next day, and he tells me, well, yeah, I got that from a buddy of mine, and we used to use them on our stock cars. All the police cars have them in major cities at that time, he told me, and all the highway patrol. And what they do is they stabilize the car. They're made by NASA. Apparently, they use them in their rockets or something. But he said that...
1: Boy, that's a new one on me.
4: Yeah, I never heard of it. And I'm like, this thing's old, you know? And it's like sheet metal stamped, and it had no openings anywhere.
1: So you're telling me...
4: I couldn't tell how it welded together or nothing, you know?
1: You're telling me there's a device that you can put in vehicles or other things that
4: they
1: will
4: use,
1: stabilize
4: right.
1: them at high
4: no
1: speed.
4: No power supply or nothing.
1: Make
4: I mean,
1: turns more possible than they were. This is a technology I've never heard of.
4: Grab the ends and try to twirl it. The faster you try to twirl it, the harder it was to make it.
1: Yeah, I get the
4: unbelievable.
1: Picture. I get the
4: and
1: picture.
4: He told me this, and he said, oh, yeah, they developed this, NASA developed this, and they gave it to the police departments, and they said, oh, no, they were going to give it to the public, and they decided not to.
1: No kidding. I
4: yes.
1: wonder.
4: Yeah, man.
1: That's way cool.
4: I asked him, I said, oh, yeah, we're using our stock cars. We won a lot of races and stuff. Made the car track true, man. It's unbelievable.
1: Well, they sure are going to the select few then, aren't they?
4: Yeah, so apparently he got it from a friend of his. I don't know how he got it, but...
1: that's a whale of a story.
4: So he had it since the 60s, I estimated, because they had some trophies when they used to race stock cars, and I was working there in 78, so...
1: All right. All right. Got it, sir. Thank you very much. Take care. That's pretty cool if there really is something like that. And the properties he described, as he would turn it harder, it would become harder to turn, would, if you think about it, apply to the use that he claimed it was being used for. But you would think if the police and certain civilian agencies or whatever knew about this device, that we would all know about it, right? Wouldn't that be big headlines? International Line, you're on the air. Hello.
5: Hey, Art. How's it going?
1: It's going all right, sir. Where are you?
5: I'm in Rochester, Michigan. My name's Mike.
1: Mike, you're on my International Line.
5: Yeah, I'm sorry. I was trying to write down some other numbers, but...
1: Okay. I'm going to have to ask you to... I'm sorry. I'm going to have to ask you to call one of the other numbers, Mike. Yeah, that's for people outside the country only, like our 505-year-old... immortal friend in Europe. You see, it's very hard for them to get through, so if I don't strictly enforce that, I'm in trouble. Okay, on our special line, you are on the air. Hello.
6: Hello, Art. How you doing?
1: I'm all right, sir.
6: Hello?
1: Sounds like you're shuffling the phone in your hand. You're going to have to hold it steady and speak to me.
6: Yep. Let me go ahead. I'm sorry. I was using a wireless headset. There.
1: Never, ever do that.
6: All right. I got you. But my name's Philip. I'm calling from Los Angeles.
1: All right, Philip.
6: Listening to you on XM 165.
1: You betcha. 165 is where we are.
6: Yes, sir. And I just wanted to tell you something. I was actually born, this kind of, I'm embarrassed about this for some reason, but I was actually born on an alien world. Okay?
1: That's a good way to start out.
6: You know, and the thing is, I've had contact with other children who were born on alien worlds.
1: All right. How do you know, Philip, it's an obvious question, that you were born on an alien world?
6: Because my father is an alien. His name is Ra. I'm sorry. Maybe I shouldn't have pointed out his name. But he actually lives here on Earth with me.
1: Ra.
6: My mother decided to stay behind on our home world. And I don't really know how to translate its name to your language. So the best I could translate is like initials, like A, the number 2, and M. Okay?
1: Huh.
6: So, anyways, I was born in an alien world. And when I came here to this planet...
1: Well, that makes you an alien.
6: Yes. Well...
1: You are an alien. And...
6: I guess, you know.
1: No guessing.
6: No guessing.
1: Ra would agree with me. You either are or you aren't.
6: Yes, okay, I guess
1: I'm a little bit of pregnant on this kind of deal.
6: Right.
1: All right, so you are, from what planet do you originate?
6: Well, like I said, it's hard to pronounce the name of it.
1: Well, that's right.
6: Initial it out, A2M, that's what it's called in your language.
1: Well, can you actually say it?
6: I can't. I could read it. You know, if you had the text in front of me, I could read it, but I can't really speak the language. I was taken from the world, my planet I was born on, at a very young age. I guess you guys would consider like 2 years old on here, on
1: yes,
6: Earth.
1: Yes.
6: And so, I apologize. I'm a little nervous about being on the phone with you. And so, from what I understand, I'm not going to fascinate you with stories of, worlds far away because there are lots of other people to do that. I want to bring something kind of quirky to your show tonight.
1: What?
6: Children who are born in other worlds. When they come to this planet, humanoids who, you know, were either conceived on your planet and then brought back to our planet or other planets for some reason.
1: Listen, Philip, it's a great place to hang everybody up. I've got to because it's top of the hour. Can you hold on?
6: I could, yes.
1: All right, then. Charging you with holding on. Stay right where you are. Trust me, we will be right back. Couldn't ever miss the end of this story. From the high desert in the middle of the night, this is Coast to Coast AM. I'm Art Bell.

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1: And it's a burner. I'll tell you, even if you've never taken a ride, you're on board with lots of people who have. Good morning, I'm Art Bell. We began the program, beginning of the show, by asking for anybody who's had physical alien contact to call our special number, which, by the way, is area code 775-727-1222. And boy, have we been getting

0: PvP. Boy, that is one I have got to catch. Good morning, everybody. I'm Art Bell. This is Coast to Coast AM, and here, once again, is Philip, whose dad is Ra, who's from another planet.
1: Yes.
0: Yes. Anything else you'd like to add? I didn't want to cut you off there.
1: Well, I just wanted to add, like I said, wanted to add something quirky to your show instead of telling you tales of far-off worlds and everything like everyone else is doing tonight. My thing is I've been talking to other kids who have been raised on who've been born on distant planets, who have been raised here back on Earth, and they seem to develop really weird eating habits, I've noticed, that, you know, I've done some research on this. And, like...
0: What do you mean by weird eating habits, for example, what?
1: Not really eating habits, just weird desires. The whole, I can tell you as a matter of fact, the whole pickles and ice cream thing, that originated from kids who were born on distant planets who came back to Earth.
0: No kidding.
1: It did. And my thing, when I turned 13, it'll hit you, it'll hit alien kids at any age between, I'd say about 11 to about 15. And I'm 21 now. When I was 13, I had the most unusual craving for maple bacon. It was really weird.
0: All right, weird cravings and pickles and ice cream. I thought that was reserved away for pregnant women. Boy, I'll tell you. Wild card line, you're on the air. Hello.
2: Yeah, Art. As I said, Diane from Linwood, the lady that called from New York.
0: Yes.
2: I had that experience 20 years ago, and it's taken me 20 years of having more and more experiences to finally fit all together what happened to me that day.
0: All right. Well, that lady impressed me mightily. I mean, there was just, I don't know, there was something about the way she told her story.
2: Well, you're an expert at listening to stories, so you would know.
0: Yeah, it just came through as absolutely real, and it obviously resonated with you. So what do you mean you had this?
2: Well, 20 years ago, on my 30th birthday, I went up the street to take my dog for a walk to this park.
0: Right.
2: And I was standing in the middle of the park on this baseball field, and I was just looking up at the sky when the next thing I knew, I was across the street from this park, and I knew the streets very well, across the street and up on the hill, and my back was turned, and I was looking up at the sky.
0: Yes.
2: And I see these three most beautiful colored things. And they were gigantic. The one on the left was a ship. It was a dark ship, and it was just glowing. But in front of it was, I guess you would call it a maritime wheel. And then on the bottom, you know how I can only describe on the bottom of the ship, it was on one of those, like in the 14th century or something, on a stem-like deal.
0: Old sailing ship.
2: Yes, that's what it was.
0: But in the sky.
2: But in the sky. And then in the middle... And then in the middle, I looked at the middle one, and I thought him to be a king, and he was wearing but a small crown, a small ring, and then at each point was these jewels, and he was looking down at what he was holding, and it was a globe.
0: This sounds like a cartoon almost.
2: Oh, many of these things do. And then the third thing was about, as I remember, was about five rows of what I thought to look exactly like fractions that we learned, that I learned in junior high, fractions in a row, all going down. Now, I said to myself, I heard myself say, does anybody else see this? And two, nobody else was around, no cars, nothing. And I thought, oh, this is just normal. We see this every day. And then I was back in the park. We had an out-of-body experience.
0: Well, what you think so? That other lady said that, when she got back, the world, the streets, the cars, the buzz of New York City, it was all back. But during that time, it was all gone. Same
2: thing,
0: huh?
2: I'll never forget what I saw.
0: And you're not suffering, you know, from some delusion or it wasn't a dream?
2: No. No, no, and when I was back in the park, I just walked quietly home, not shaken, but just something that had happened to me. And then in the 20 years of having out-of-body experiences, I realized
0: that you had had
2: what happened that day.
0: Got you. All right, thank you very much. So she's saying what happened to the both of them was an out-of-body experience, and I suppose it could be viewed in the way they viewed it, right? as though they were taken elsewhere. Well, I guess in a sense, yes, they were, out of their bodies to an entirely different, what? Time? Realm? Dimension? I don't know. And then back. East of the Rockies, you're on the air. Hi.
3: Hi.
0: Welcome to the program. What is your first name?
3: Sandy.
0: Sandy. Good to have you. Where are you, Sandy?
3: I'm in Austin, Texas.
0: Austin. Okay.
3: How are you?
0: Quite well. Listening to all kinds of really interesting stories this morning. Do you have one, too? Yes. Do you have one, too?
3: Yes, sir. This happened about 25 years ago. I put my son to bed. He was about 5 years old, and I had gone to sleep. And all of a sudden, I was, like, going through this tunnel really, really fast, and there was these bricks, colored bricks along the side of the tunnel.
0: Do you recall, I mean, what were you doing when this began? You said you had put your son to sleep. Were you walking, standing, sitting? Had you
3: No, I was asleep.
0: You were asleep.
3: I had just put him to bed, and then I went to sleep.
0: I see. All right.
3: I had gone to bed.
0: All right.
3: And all of a sudden, I'm going through this tunnel with all these little colored bricks alongside of it. They were lit up in different colors. And
0: why is this real? Why, Sandy, why is this not a dream?
3: Because it changed my life.
0: All right. Go ahead.
3: Before this happened, I was afraid of death. You couldn't even say casket or cremation to me. I had such a fear of dying.
0: Mm-hmm.
3: In 1963, on September 11th, my father was killed in a car accident.
0: Sorry.
3: And I was really close to him, and so I was. It really affected me, you know, and so I was really, really afraid of death, and just really bad. And
0: so you had a near-death experience.
3: Yeah, and so anyway, I'm going through this tunnel, and I get to the end of it, and I'm going really super fast. And like I'm in a vacuum, just being sucked through the air.
0: Mm-hmm.
3: And when I get to the end of the tunnel, I just hover, and I'm totally coherent. And there's this big, huge, pale blue misty circle to the right of me. And I'm there, and I'm thinking, you know, like what the heck's going on, you know? And I could feel the mist on my body, but then when I looked down, I couldn't see my body. I had no body,
0: mm-hmm.
3: but I was thinking, coherent, totally, you know. And then all of a sudden, I was beckoned into this light, this mist. And as I walked into the mist, it started to open up. You know, there was like an opening came up, like the wind was blowing the mist apart. And then there was this, it was all open like I was in a room.
0: Yes.
3: And on the other side of the room, my father walked out of the cloud. Into the middle of the room. And I ran to him, and I jumped in his arms, and I was, you know, really happy to see him. And I was crying and everything, and I was like, you know, just totally, the feeling I had was indescribable. It was peaceful, loving, just joy, you know. And anyway, I was talking to him, and I was just like, you know, Daddy, Daddy, Daddy, you know. And all of a sudden, all these other people started coming out of the cloud, and there were relatives and friends that had died, and I was like, oh, this is just so wonderful, this is so beautiful, you know.
0: It never occurred to you that you might be dead yourself?
3: Well, no, not at the time, because I didn't know a whole lot about near-death experiences at the time. This was like 25 years ago. And
0: I know,
3: I
0: but
3: never...
0: just the association of meeting your father who had died and all the other people who had died, at that point you've got to start to say to yourself, if you're really sitting there or standing there thinking rationally, hey, these are all dead people.
3: Yeah. Oh, yeah. Yes, I did. I did realize that they were dead, yeah. But it was so, the feeling was so beautiful that it was like, it's just really weird. It's
0: okay.
3: Just, and so anyway, my son, who I was real close to, I pry me away from him. You know, nothing could have taken me away from him. And the strangest thing was, while I was there, I said to myself, I said I wanted to stay. I didn't want to go back. I wanted to stay with my father. And I said, you know, Jamie will be okay. Jamie will be all right. He'll be well taken care of, you know. And then this voice from behind me said, you have to go back now. And I said, no, I can't. I don't want to go back. You know, and I said, Jamie will be taken care of. And all of a sudden, it was like this giant hand reached and grabbed me from the back and just yanked me out. And now I'm going backwards, back down the tunnel. And I look over my left shoulder, and I see myself laying in bed. And then all of a sudden, there was this big slam and a pop, and I woke up. And when I woke up, I was soaked, literally soaked from perspiration.
0: Mm-hmm.
3: And I was like, whoa, what the heck's going on, you know? And so I hadn't seen my brother for a couple of months. And at one point in time in my life, I was seriously contemplating suicide. And I was really, even though I was scared to death, I was having a bunch of hard times. So anyway, I talked to my doctor, and he didn't know anything about it. And I talked to a couple of people that were paramedics, and they said that it sounds to them that I was clinically dead. Okay, and then I told them about what happened. And then one day I was watching TV, this was years later, and this little girl had drowned, and she was talking about going through the tunnel with the colored bricks. And I just lost it, you know, I was like, oh my God. But the point is that after this happened, about...
0: Was there anything you had done that night to have brought this on?
3: No, I was perfectly healthy. I have no idea why I died or how I died, but...
0: Well, I'll tell you, it's a fascinating story, and I thank you for calling. And it's a classic near-death experience, that's for sure. But I don't know. You know, if Matthew Alper were here, you know what he'd say, right? He'd say that the human's greatest fear is the fear of mortality, the fear of death, that we don't know what's on the other side. And that any experience like the one the young lady described would be the brain's natural way of protecting itself, or even of, in her case, dealing with her father's death. So I think you have to take that story, fascinating as it was, and put it in a gray box and say, I don't know. There's some people in ufology that do that. I like that analogy. You kind of take it in the gray box and go, you know, on the one hand, it sounded like a really classic NDE story, didn't it? But on the other side of the coin, you can see how her brain would have been stressed to produce exactly what she just told us about. And I don't doubt for a second that she experienced it. I'm just trying to put together what she experienced. International Line, you're on the air. Hi.
4: Well, hello there. How are you?
0: Quite well, sir. Where are you?
4: I am calling from Water Valley, Alberta, Canada.
0: And your first name?
4: It's Al.
0: Hi, Al.
4: Hi, how are you?
0: All right.
4: Good. I'm not really going to tell you any stories or anything. I'm just curious on the curiosity basis here. Would you, on that hole in Siberia, you know, where they heard the hell hole or whatever you want to call it?
0: Yes.
4: Would you happen to know if they're going to be sending maybe a fiber optic camera or something down there to, you know, for curiosity's sake, just actually see if anything is going to be happening down the future? Would you know?
0: Oh, sir, I don't know. I don't think so. I think that the scientists that were there ran like hell, that they probably capped off that hole.
4: Probably.
0: And, frankly, after hearing it, and you know what it sounds like, I'm sure. Yeah. Been a very long time since I played this. Sir, would you volunteer to go down take a look at that?
4: Well, I wouldn't. If it was through a camera, I probably would.
0: Really?
4: But what I'm kind of, you know, is this, does it pertain to this deep or the hollow earth theory? Or
0: I don't know. You could find out for us.
4: I'm not going to find out nothing, sir. If, huh. if someone else finds out, kudos to them.
0: All right, thanks.
4: Thank you.
0: Keep thinking about it. Take care. West of the Rockies, you're on the air. Hello.
5: This is Olin in Culver City, California.
0: Yes, Olin.
5: This mad cow disease in Canada,
0: yes,
5: might be caused by chemtrails, which are spraying aluminum and barium on farmland for weather modification.
0: Well, it, a lot of things might be, but why do you think that might be?
5: Well, you interviewed William Thomas in Canada.
0: Well, yeah, we know that chemtrails exist, and to some degree we know the makeup of them. But I mean, why do you connect it to mad cow disease necessarily?
5: 1 week before you interviewed William Thomas in Canada, George Norrie interviewed Mark Purdy in Great Britain, and that was on September 7, 2004. And Purdy said mad cow disease is caused by barium and aluminum poisoning.
0: Ah, all right. Well, I see then how you reached that conclusion. I don't know. I don't know. But I would say this. If that was the causative agent, then you would think that mad cow would have been detected across wide swaths of America. Certainly the beef part of America where they've been noted, and I think we have not yet detected so much as one case of mad cow in the U.S. Just a wild shot in the dark there. First time caller line, special line, you're on the air. Hello.
6: Hello, Art.
0: Turn your radio off, please.
6: It is.
0: Okay, good.
6: Hello, Art.
0: Hey, welcome to the program.
6: Hi, my name is Ron. I'm calling from Youngstown, Ohio.
0: Ron, okay.
6: I'm 32 years old now, and I just have a strange, unusual, real short story that...
0: You're 32?
6: Yes, sir, I'm 32.
0: Okay.
6: And at the time, I was about 7 years old, I think, and my parents used to send the three youngest of us boys out of the five to my aunt and uncle's up in Connecticut every summer for a summer vacation.
0: Ah.
6: And I'm not real sure how to explain what it was, but my aunt and uncle took us to my two brothers and I took us to a local lake. They used to take us to go swimming and just picnicking at. And my two brothers and I were out in the water. I didn't quite know how to swim yet, and the water was about chest high to me. And my two brothers were out a little bit deeper, and they were calling me, come on out, Ron, come on." And just being brothers, I know how they are, and I was afraid to go out because I'm thinking they're going to dunk me and grab me and hold me under and all that. and I kept saying, no, it's too far out. And they said, no, look how it was up to their waist. They were taller than I was, but what it was, they were on a rock. And they were just trying to get me to come out there, and they were going to mess with me. And right on the other side of this rock was a really deep drop-off. And my two brothers...
0: radio off, please.
6: It is.
0: Okay, good.
6: Hello, Art.
0: Hey, welcome to the program.
6: Hi, my name is Ron. I'm calling from Youngstown, Ohio.
0: Ron, okay.
6: I'm 32 years old now, and I just have a strange, unusual, real short story that...
0: You're 32?
6: Yes, sir, I'm 32.
0: Okay.
6: And at the time, I was about 7 years old, I think, and my parents used to send the three youngest of us boys out of the five to my aunt and uncle's up in Connecticut every summer for a summer vacation.
0: Ah.
6: And I'm not real sure how to explain what it was... But my aunt and uncle took us to, my two brothers and I took us to a local lake. They used to take us to go swimming and just picnicking at. And my two brothers and I were out in the water. I didn't quite know how to swim yet. And the water was about chest high to me. And my two brothers were out a little bit deeper, and they were calling me, come on out, Ron, come on. And just being brothers, I know how they are, and I was afraid to go out because I'm thinking they're going to dunk me and grab me and hold me under and all that. and I kept saying, no, it's too far out. And they said, no, look how it was up to their waist. They were taller than I was, but what it was, they were on a rock. And

0: two brothers and I were out in the water. I didn't quite know how to swim yet. And the water was about chest high to me, and my two brothers were out a little bit deeper, and they were calling me, come on, Iron Ron, come on. And just being brothers, I know how they are, and I was afraid to go out because I'm thinking they're going to dunk me and grab me and hold me under and all that. And I kept saying, no, it's too far out. And they said, no, look, you know, look how, you know, it was up to their waist. They were taller than I was, but what it was, they were on a rock. And they were just trying to get me to come out there, and they were going to mess with me. And right on the other side of this rock was a really deep drop-off. And my two brothers, you know, kept egging me on, come on, come on, come on. And I didn't want to go because I knew they were going to do something. Well, my aunt and uncle ended up calling us in for, that, you know, have a picnic, have a sandwich. And so my two brothers start going in. And as they start going in, after they got past me, I start going out deeper because I wanted to really see if it was still shallow.
1: Hold that thought, Ron. Okay. Hold that thought. We'll bring you back after the break. It is coming as inevitably as the sun in the morning. I'll be in bed by then, of course.

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1: Oh, doesn't music sometimes just set the mood so well? Good morning, everybody. I'm Art Bell, and if you just tuned in, you're late. We began by, sort of beckoning with open lines and a special line for anybody who's had actual physical alien contact, and oh my, what it's brought.

0: wasn't that deep, really. And what it was is there was a drop-off. There was a real deep drop-off, and my brothers were doing it to scare me.
1: Mm-hmm.
0: And they just wanted, you know, just as brothers do. And but as my aunt and uncle were calling us back into shore for lunch, they, you know, they started heading in, and I started going out a little bit deeper, just seeing if they were telling me the truth, that it still wasn't that deep.
1: And?
0: Well, Art, as soon as I stepped on this rock, and I took one more step, I dropped like a rock. And it was over my head, but I was just, I think, like I said, 6 or 7, so I wasn't that tall. And the water wasn't really that deep, but it was deeper than I was tall. And all I can remember, and I mean, and I can actually remember it like it was yesterday. And this is the honest to God's truth. And I haven't told many people about this, some family, but not very many people. But I remember just going straight down into that water and looking up with my eyes open and just seeing the sun through the water and then seeing a figure, a silhouette of somebody coming through, you know, through the sun, through the sunlight, just reaching through the water and grabbing me by the wrist and pulling me out of the water and setting me back up on top of this rock. And it was a girl. It was a young girl. When I got out of the water, it was a young girl. And I wasn't scared. I wasn't panicking. But as soon as she set me back on top of that rock, I looked at her, and I started going to shore. And I got about 5-10 feet, and I turned around and looked, and there was nobody there. I mean, there was not one person around. There was no
1: guardian angel?
0: I don't know. I do not know.
1: Sounds like it. Sounds like you were on your way toward drowning.
0: Yeah, absolutely. I could not swim, and it was a young girl, 12, 13 years old. But she wasn't. She was there, but she wasn't there. I mean, it was definitely something that is just strange and unexplainable.
1: Strange and unexplainable. Did you tell people on shore about it?
0: I didn't. I went back.
1: No, I understand. I understand.
0: Yeah, but it wasn't like I was. I don't know. I wasn't trying to hide it. I wasn't. I just was calm about it, and it was just really strange to me. And for years and years, I didn't say anything, and I finally told a couple of my brothers. Told him about it, and I told my mom, and just, you know, but it's not something that I go and tell, you know, talk about all the time, but it was just something that I am absolutely 100% honest to God, know happened to me. These things do happen.
1: It's good enough for me.
0: And it's just, it happens, so people should believe that these things do happen out there.
1: Because they do. Thank you very much for the call. You see, these are pretty well-grounded people. Simply, I guess, willing to tell their stories because other people are telling their stories. It's quite remarkable how that promulgates, you know, the way it spreads. When people hear others telling stories that they normally just wouldn't tell, it opens them up. It has a way of just really opening them up. The similarity of the experiences does that. Wildcard Line, you're on the air. Hello.
2: How you doing, Art Bell?
1: Quite well.
2: Where are
1: you?
2: Calling from the Bay Area, California.
1: And, okay, and your first name?
2: My name's Jesse.
1: Jesse, okay.
2: I have a couple things. I was with a contracting company. I do telecommunication. I do infrastructure cabling. And we had a bunch of contracts at Loral Space Systems, Lockheed, and Lawrence Livermore Labs and Sandia Labs. And I've witnessed at these job sites that I've been at, a lot of laser technology that's been going on, and I've been in some of these buildings doing the cabling, and I've seen a lot of, like I say, laser stuff going on, where they're working on like force fields around Earth to take out comets, and they're working with a lot of stuff like with atoms. And they were working with these atoms, changing like quarters and pennies to different shapes and different sizes.
1: Did you saw all this happening?
2: Yes. I mean, I'd be running cables in some of these buildings, and I would walk by different rooms where these engineers would be working, and I witnessed some of the stuff, and I would hear, you know, different
1: conversations.
2: Stories. Yes, and it was in some of the places that the buildings that I've been in. Are highly secured. I had to go through extensive background checks, and I just witnessed a lot of that stuff with moving atoms, moving shapes of the quarters, pennies, stuff like that. And while I was working there, there was a big. conspiracy where a top security official from, he was from the CIA, but he ended up being a top security official for Lawrence Livermore Labs and Sandia Labs, and a Chinese, he started dating a Chinese agent, and a lot of files and keys were missing from Lawrence Livermore Labs where they were doing this technology at. And I just wanted to share that with you and with the people.
1: Well, that's quite something to share. I mean, if you had to go through all sorts of, you feel free to talk about it now, huh?
2: Yes.
1: You don't think there'd be any repercussions if they...
2: Oh, no, my bases are covered, and you know, so I don't think there's going to be any repercussions. But I've noticed... A lot of laser technology going on. Like I've contracted at Lockheed Martin.
1: Big controversy about lasers now, I'm sure you know.
2: Yeah, but there was a lot of stuff going on over there at the time. There was it was in the front page of the news and the newspaper and of files being missing. This technology is going on over there.
1: Okay, but you, for example, you're really telling me you heard scientists. Discussing
2: engineers.
1: All right, engineers discussing a protective, I don't know, blanket around the Earth to
2: right.
1: prevent strikes.
2: A force field where they had a big rock. They had a big rock with lasers, and they were trying to explode this rock.
1: Right.
2: And so. What they were trying to do, from what I got, is eventually put these lasers on satellites up
1: uh-huh.
2: in space to blow
1: yes.
2: up these incoming comets, maybe possibly missiles.
1: All right, that's absolutely fascinating stuff. They called it Star Wars, you know. That's what they called it, and perhaps that's what you were observing. Isn't that fascinating? I wonder if we have a developed, mature technology that could so protect Earth, and if we did, would they tell us? Well, probably not, right? Our government is, don't ever doubt it, built on secrets. So that kind of thing really could have been going on, and again, that sounded pretty credible to me. East of the Rockies, you're on the air. Hello.
3: Hey, Mr. Bell, how you doing?
1: I'm doing all right, sir. Where are you?
3: I'm in Niagara Falls, New York, listening to you on 930 WBEN AM.
1: Way to go.
3: Okay, I've got a question for you.
1: Fire away.
3: Last year, you talked to Bob Lazar.
1: That's right.
3: And I don't remember what month or anything, but last Sunday you did an encore presentation.
1: Of that, yes.
3: Yes. And he mentioned that he helped a company called Tester.
1: That's right.
3: On a
1: develop a model, which I happen to have one of right here, yes.
3: Yes, and I was wondering, is there any way that I can get one?
1: You know, there's a pretty interesting question. I don't know if they're still available or not. I would imagine, I don't know, I'm really not sure. I don't know the answer to that question. But go to Amazon or something and put in Tester Saucer. I don't know if they're still available. I don't think so, but I don't want to say for sure because I don't know. Oh, I'm sure you'll find one.
3: Yeah, but where would I look?
1: I just told you. Go to Amazon.com, or not Amazon, but what is it? The auction site. You know what I'm talking about.
3: Yeah, but that I don't understand that thing. Every time I go there...
1: eBay. Thank you.
3: eBay.
1: Yeah, go to eBay. There's put in Tester's Saucer, and I bet you'll find one.
3: Tester's Saucer.
1: Sure.
3: Okay.
1: Good luck.
3: I love your show. And I wish you were on every night.
1: All right. Well, that's very kind. Thank you very much. But I did that for many a year. Oh, many a year. In fact, many of you wouldn't know, but going back into the 80s, I used to do this program 5 hours a night, actually sometimes 6 hours a night, 6 days a week. Can you imagine? West of the Rockies, you're on the air. Hello.
4: Hello.
1: Hello. Sound like you're in Switzerland or something.
4: Hold on 1 second.
1: Get to the phone. Hurry.
4: Hello.
1: Yes, hello.
4: Okay. Hello.
1: Yes, phone lady.
4: Yes.
1: Hello. What is your first name?
4: Monica.
1: Monica. All right. Where are you, Monica?
4: I am in Palm Springs.
1: Palm Springs. Okay. And you have called me because?
4: I have I have over a dozen situations that have occurred in my life where, until I've listened to your show, I wasn't really quite sure what they were.
1: And now?
4: And before I did believe that they were some sort of alien contact or some sort of something that I didn't understand. And it was until I've been listening to your show for the last year that I truly believe it is that.
1: Alien contact?
4: Well, some sort of contact.
1: Based on what? What happened to you?
4: The first was in 82. I lived in Brazil, and I had a situation where I was 17 at the time, and I even called my parents because they were away at the time, and I said, I think a spacecraft has landed on our roof.
1: In Brazil?
4: Yes. And at the time, the maid, the chauffeur, everybody was asleep. And when I went to go even check with the security guard, he was knocked out. And it was the lights and everything. And when my father finally came home, he said, the following day, he said, don't worry, it was the water heater that exploded on the roof.
1: Oh.
4: And it was only until...
1: Well, do you think you were abducted? I mean, do you think you have had experience with alien beings?
4: Well, after that, I had a slice in my belly below my belly button on the left side after that time. And then every couple years, I had a similar sort of experience.
1: All right. Well, it sounds to me as though you ought to go to somebody who can try and figure out what happened to you, maybe do a little regressive hypnotherapy, that kind of thing, and nail down what really happened to you. But you are one of, dare I say, millions. Based on the phone calls this morning, not that heavily solicited, I might add, an awful lot of people have had these experiences. I mean, just millions of people. If this is just a sample, a little sample of what we're getting this night, then it is millions of people. And it's a phenomena worth careful scientific examination. International Line, you're on the air. Hello.
5: Hello. It's Jason calling from Vancouver.
1: Hello, Jason. How you doing?
5: Hi, yeah. Am I on the air?
1: Yes. Oh, yes. You're on the air.
5: Oh, great. I've been listening for about... 8 or 9 years. I've never called in before.
1: Welcome.
5: Yeah, I just I want to tell you a little story about something that happened to me about seven or eight years ago.
1: Okay.
5: I was diagnosed with schizophrenia around that time. I was riding on my bike with two friends down a street in my neighborhood, and I had a vision that I was on a horse, and I had a torch, and I had gone back in time.
1: Well, let me interrupt here for a second and ask you, if it's around the time that you were diagnosed with schizophrenia, then...
5: Well, I got diagnosed shortly after that, actually.
1: So you're telling me this experience caused you to be so diagnosed. You obviously talked about it, right?
5: Yeah, well, there was a lot of things that were starting to happen around this time, actually. I was starting to think that I could read people's minds and stuff like that in the neighborhood.
1: Mm-hmm.
5: And I was kind of walking around and taking people on these tours and showing them different power sources and stuff.
1: Mm-hmm.
5: Like there were certain placements in the city where I could pick places of power out. Like it was, there was one instance, there was a restaurant, this Dairy Queen, and has a view of the mountains. And where the kind of the water, it's kind of on a... peak area where you can see into the inlet, into the mountains, and I was taking people on these different tours where there was different power sources. So there was just a few situations, but I guess I never really heard anyone talk about mental health on your show.
1: All right. Well, we're doing that now. And, you know, there is a place for this discussion because some of these things obviously do cross the line. Now, I guess it's the job of the researchers and the scientists who damn well ought to be looking into all of this to make that decision about when it does cross the line. And some of it is not real. Some of it is a product of an ill mind. But then obviously, if you've listened carefully through the night, you know that much of it is not. Much of it is seen, recorded, experienced by very sane, grounded people. So you've got to sort through it all. East of the Rockies, you're on the air. Hi.
6: Hi.
1: Hello.
6: My name is Donna.
1: Donna, we don't have a whole lot of time, so where are you?
6: I'm in Lincoln, Nebraska.
1: And what happened to you, Donna?
6: Okay, in 1993, when my husband and I got married at the judge's chambers here in Lincoln, right after we got done with the ceremony, we were talking to the judge. There was like little gold flecks, you know, real pale, like gold that floated down.
1: Really?
6: Yes, and the judge said, you know, I've never really seen this before.
1: Well, we're going to end this tonight on an up note, I can tell. So describe it again. Little gold.
6: It was just like, you know, there was little gold flecks, like little glitter falling.
1: Just from the sky?
6: Uh-huh.
1: Or was it inside?
6: It was inside in the judge's chamber.
1: See, that's even more impressive.
6: And he said, well, my goodness. We were just looking at it. Of course, we were happy, so we were smiling and everything.
1: Of course. And now, has it all worked out well? Have you lived happily ever after?
6: Well, we've had our trials and tribulations, but yes, we're doing just fine.
1: Well, little gold flecks at such a moment is that's a good omen, my dear. Listen, I got to go. We're out of time. Thank you very much.
6: Thank you. Bye.
1: It's been such a pleasure spending the weekend with you. And here's the gal with just the right words. Take us out of here from the high desert where we do biz in the middle of the night. Good night.

0: Well, all right, back to our first-time caller line, just wide open this night. Hello there.
1: Hey, Art. Okay, well, as we're saying, as my two brothers, as they were heading back to the shore.
0: You were getting deeper.
1: Yeah, well, it wasn't... It wasn't

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2: I've got next to me what's called a cart rack. It's a it's an affair with slotted little holes that hold the commercials and the bumper music and all that sort of thing. It came apart during the break, and so, you know, a bunch of carts fell down. As a matter of fact, I've got them all down here. And so I thought I would fix it, and I ran into the other room and got a container of super glue. And I guess I hadn't put the top back on it, so I took a pair of scissors right here, and I cut the top off the super glue to get it to flow. Well, it flowed all right. It flowed all over me. So I tried to pick it off, but it was still flowing on my finger. And I think that I've glued my lips together. This is the dumbest thing that I've ever done by a country mile. I've actually glued my lips together. I did. In my panic, I ripped part of my lip off. Such a piece of my lip is gone.
1: 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You never know what's coming next on Coast to Coast AM, and neither does the host.
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the high desert and the great American Southwest. I bid you all good evening, good morning, good afternoon, wherever you may be in the world's time zones. Every single one of them covered like a great woolly blanket by this program called Coast to Coast AM. And I am your host throughout the weekend. And I'm honored and privileged to be doing so. It's going to be an extremely interesting weekend. We'll see who we can make angry this weekend. Not in the beginning, though. Let's first go through a couple of these sort of show things. Somebody asked me last week to how the program gets from here to there, how it gets to your radio, you know, that kind of thing. Well, the first big, giant step that it takes in that direction is from the uplink facility located here at my house. In a closet! So, for those of you who over the years have wondered what sends the signal from here to there, there is an associated parabolic dish outside that receives the signal sent from this stuff that's in my closet. And it's been there for, I don't know, about a decade or so. And I would imagine if that were to be replaced now, it would be the size of a suitcase or something. But that is a complete satellite KU-band uplink setup thing you're seeing in my closet there, which is where it has resided since the very beginning. That photograph is on the website, coasttocoastam.com. Simply click on Art's webcam, and there it will be, sitting in its closet, where if you don't want to look at it or hear it, you can just shut the door, and it's like it's not even there. And now, I want to promo tomorrow night a little bit. I'm going to do, it's going to be open lines. So, a lot of times, a talk show host would like to launch a discussion in a certain direction for a program, and a lot of times it doesn't work at all. In other words, the audience will take it in the direction they want to take it, and that may occur tomorrow night, but I want to talk to you about oil and gas. And the price of gas, which is now going up to the point where a lot of people who commute aren't going to, or it's not going to be worth their while soon enough to continue that commute. They're not going to be able to afford it. We have a crisis ahead of us, directly ahead of us, in energy. No question about it. Last week I had Willie Nelson on. Willie talked about his biodiesel, and I just noticed tonight, before I came on the air, CNN headline news ran about, I think, a 2 or 3 or 4 minute piece at least on Willie Nelson's biodiesel. Showed his vehicles, all the rest of it. So that's one thing we'll talk about tomorrow night. I hope that CNN got the idea from the show here last Saturday. I rather imagine they did. Good for them. And now, so tomorrow night, I'm going to want to talk to all of you and have you talk to me about oil and about the crisis. And I've got some facts that I've dug up for the occasion, and they're pretty bleak facts indeed. So I'll sort of choose how much reality to give you. No, I'll give it all. I was just talking about that with a group of friends on a ham radio before I came on here tonight. Reality, you know, how much reality the American people really want. Boy, is that a good question. How much reality do the American people want, and how much can they take? In other words, with regard to the energy situation, the honest facts are so bleak that I'm not sure everybody wants to hear them. So we'll talk about that tomorrow night. This is a place where you do that kind of thing, where they won't talk about it elsewhere. We will. It's an emergency situation. There was one article I read, which I've got, which I may read part of it, which was something, it was called the long emergency. Well, yeah, it's going to be a long emergency, but the effects of it are being felt already. Been to the gas station lately? In a moment, we'll look at world news, and I'll hold that up for a moment, because even though I want to talk about oil tomorrow night and energy, I have a feeling, if it is still appropriate, the audience is going to want to talk about the Schiavo case. Maybe I'm wrong. But
this has been a national traumatic event. It is currently a nationally traumatic event. Everybody's traumatized by this case. I mean, really traumatized, honestly traumatized. The latest would appear to be, after another round of losses in the courts, Terry Schiavo's parents kept watch over their dying daughter Saturday. Described, depending on whose lawyer you want to listen to, as being in peace or looking like, you know, a concentration camp person. Anyway, trying in vain to give her Easter communion as their attorneys acknowledged the fight to reconnect the brain-damaged woman's feeding tube was nearing an end. They're about ready to give up, I guess. Attorneys for Bob and Mary Schindler decided not to file another motion with the Federal Appeals Court, essentially ending their effort to persuade the federal judges to intervene, something allowed only by an extraordinary law passed by Congress. Meantime, they're telling the people that are protesting and standing outside, go home and be with your loved ones. Pat Buchanan said, in part, our nation, ours is a nation, where a judge may not sentence Beltway sniper Lee Malvo to death because he's too young to die. But can sentence Terry Schiavo to death because she is too severely handicapped to live. Schiavo continues a process of dying by starvation and dehydration, a method capital punishment to a method of capital punishment, honestly, that most people would consider criminal if perpetrated to a pet. Wouldn't let a dog or a cat starve to death. And you know, if a dog or a cat was starving to death, the protests would be incredible. You know, the animal or organizations would all be out like crazy, and it's not that the pro-lifers are not out on this. They certainly are, but they have not prevailed. Nevertheless, here's somebody who sent me, you know, I've had a million emails on this subject, on the Schiavo's. I think every talk show host in America has been inundated with this sort of stuff. This person says, hey, Art, I wonder why the United Nations hasn't said anything at all concerning the way our justice system is treating Ms. Schiavo. I thought they were concerned about human rights. That's Tim. This was an interesting one, I thought. On the morning of 3:05, I told my husband, Art, that something will affect changes in consciousness worldwide. You told us, meaning me, I believe it was the 5th of March, I did, that the Princeton Consciousness Research Lab eggs had indicated unrest. Yes. As she says, obviously it was a prelude to the Terry Schiavo situation, and I haven't checked, but I would be willing to bet you that that might be true, and that the eggs have registered a very great deal in the Schiavo case. People have been so emotional, so incredibly emotional about this. Either on one side or the other side, and damn near evenly divided. It is as divisive an issue as abortion. Actually, it is the same issue as abortion. It's a whole life thing, right? I think that we should have erred on the side of life in this case. There was no written document. This is what I told you last week. No written document did she leave. And so that's my personal take. I understand others feel. And then again, I'm a libertarian, too. And I believe in less government, but yet I support the government's intervention, unsuccessful, albeit I support that effort. And I shouldn't normally do so. I'm not a perfect libertarian. I'm not really a perfect anything. I guess I don't fit into any exact description of what I ought to be. Libertarianism should be, you know, behind
the government staying the hell out of this. So politically, I ought to be coming at it from that direction. But this is a question of life and death. And I think there should be a written document from the person involved. And I've got, you know, I've seen what all of you have seen, the assault on the Internet. I'm sure most of you did not get it to the degree that I have, but I have had all of these supposed testimonies, documents from nurses, and things that bring tears to your eyes and make you think, and I can't know they're all real or even whether half of them are real, you know. And neither can you, not unless we were there. But, you know, people are saying she has spoken. Her attorneys are suggesting she has said she wanted to live. And others have said, no, it's just a reflexive sound, a reflex of a dying brain or something or another. This has been a trauma for America, a big trauma for America. So the Princeton eggs around here ought to be jumping up and down. And I don't have the chart to prove it, but I would be willing to bet you that during this Schiavo situation, and prior to it, in fact, or just prior to it, they have been jumping around. More in a moment.

The Schiavo case absolutely has been a gigantic trauma for America. I've not seen anything like this in some time. So my guess is people want to talk about it. That's usually the case. Dutch scientists are urgently checking whether perhaps the bird flu virus sweeping the country has now mutated into a dangerous human pathogen after it claimed its first human victim. A 57-year-old Dutch veterinarian died of pneumonia in the southern city of Den Bosch on Thursday, and the most likely cause, that's in quotes, say investigators, was the bird flu virus. A concern about the virus has been mounting ever since it became clear that the highly pathogenic avian flu had been ravaging Dutch poultry farms since 28 February, and it also now, they're suggesting, can in fact be, you know, go from human to human. That would be horrible if true. Thus far, 82 people with clinical symptoms have tested for positive for the bird flu virus. Doesn't sound like a lot, right? Nearly all have conjunctivitis, a mild eye infection. 6 people had typical flu-like symptoms. Worryingly, there has been strong evidence, that's in quotes, that 3 of these cases did not catch the virus from sick poultry, but from a family member working on infected poultry farms. So there's still the possibility that it, you know, that it came directly from poultry and not from one human to the next. When that occurs, believe me, we'll all know about it. It's gonna go around the world as quickly as any flu, and for some reason, the scientists seem convinced, because we get story after story after story about how it's going to jump and become suddenly, you know, infective from human to human. Now, I don't know how they know that, but they sort of seem to know it. Speaking of knowing things, the federal government kept it secret for 3 months, but it does seem that genetically modified corn seed was sold accidentally to some U.S. farms for, let's see here, 4 years, and may have gotten into the American food supply. The accidental use of unapproved seed became public when the scientific journal Nature published a story and blew the whistle on Tuesday. The corn seed was probably safe, however. America's food supply and plant and animal stocks were not harmed and remain safe to eat, according to officials of the seed company and the federal government. However, they decided to keep all of this secret from us. I wonder if they would have told us, you know, if suddenly everything had gone wrong, what do you all think? Would they have told us, well, we know why everything's going wrong. It's because, unfortunately, this seed stuff got out. It's not enough for everybody. Sheldon Krimsky, a Tufts University environmental policy professor, said it's not acceptable. He's a longtime foe of genetically modified crops. He says, quote, they have both a moral and legal obligation to reveal violations, Krimsky said. This is a government that's operating in a stealth manner that wants to keep bad news from the public, end quote. I don't mean to laugh, but, you know, this might have been bad news, right? Now, they've told us now that we know it isn't bad news. We know, apparently, that it's all right. But you've got to wonder, if it didn't go right, if it had all gone terribly wrong and people began getting sick, would they have revealed this now? Well, I sort of doubt it. So this professor at Tufts is probably right. But think how that whole principle applies to the oil and gasoline crisis, for example. You got to keep bad news from the American public. Let me tell you, folks, it's really bad news. What's about to happen with energy in America and the world, actually the world, not just America, is really bad news. So I guess that principle carries over, huh? What do you think? A 70-year-old Tyrannosaurus rex fossil that they have dug out of a hunk of sandstone has yielded a real bonanza, folks. Soft tissue. Soft
tissue from a Tyrannosaurus rex. How incredible is that? Not hardened, petrified something or another, but real, honest-to-God, soft tissue, blood vessels, whole cells, pliable, malleable, inside guts of a T-Rex. Do you know what that means? Well, potentially a lot of things. Let me keep reading here. When they got it into a lab and chemically removed the hard minerals, they found what looked like blood vessels, bone cells, and perhaps even blood cells. They are transparent. They're flexible, said Mary Higley Schweitzer of North Carolina State University and Montana State University. She conducted the study, I guess she said. The vessels were flexible, and in some cases their contents could be squeezed out. Squeezed out! How could it possibly have been kept in that kind of shape for that long? A preservation of this extent, she said, where you still have this flexibility and transparency, has never before seen in a dinosaur. So could it mean Jurassic Park? Well, the $64 billion question, of course, is whether they can get some sort of genetics from it. If they get a perfect genetic fingerprint of a Tyrannosaurus, you've got to wonder. Would they attempt to recreate the Tyrannosaurus? How would you vote? If it turns out, because of this wonderfully pliable, soft, fresh, gutsy material of a T-Rex, I wonder how all of you would vote. If we could create a T-Rex, should we create a T-Rex? And we may be on the horns of that dilemma. We may have the goods. Down in Florida, something not so good is happening. 7 children have contracted a life-threatening kidney infection. Health officials there are very concerned, and apparently because they have gone to a petting zoo. 5 of the 7 were hospitalized in critical condition, including one on dialysis, according to the Orlando Central. And again, these children only went and petted some animals. Yikes. So, I guess you better be careful. Of course, it could turn out to be something else, but they were just petting the animals, and they've come down with this. This is a fascinating story. I don't think I'm going to have time for it. Marianne Fife and her family never thought they'd see their 3-year-old cat, Kane, again. But when the movers were at the Fife's Iroquois Point home December 15th, Kane was nowhere to be found. The Fife thought that Kane might have run out of the house. He's an indoor cat. But the movers had left all the doors of the Albatross Avenue home open. Well, you know cats, right? They like to hide in stuff. They particularly like a dresser drawer. Well, Kane figured out how to open drawers, I guess. But, unfortunately, the movers, in this case, remember this family was moving, taped all the drawers shut. So, of course, they missed their cat before they moved, and they called, and they called in the night, and they went out, and they called this poor little cat, Kane, and Kane did not come back. Kane appeared lost forever. But I think you know where Kane is. Tell you all about it in a moment. The rest of the story, as Paul would say. From the high desert, where once again there is rain forecast for Monday. About 20 miles here from Death Valley, home of the new Redwood Forest. Soon, if this keeps up, this is Coast to Coast AM. I'm Mark Bell.

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0: All right, in a moment, we'll do the rest of the Kane the Cat story and then dive into the phone line. Stay right there.

0: All right, let's continue with Cain the cat. Now, again, Cain's family lived in the islands, you know, in Hawaii. Cain liked drawers. Remember all of this. Well, Cain went missing. The Fifes, who owned Cain, stayed, or were, you know, part of the family, stayed in the Iroquois Point home 5 more days. 5 more days waiting out on the lanai every night for Cain to possibly return. The day before they moved into a hotel, Marianne and her 18-year-old daughter drove around the neighborhood looking for Cain. She was crying, calling out his name, Marianne said. Marianne gave the neighbors and maintenance workers her number and said, you know, call if you see Cain, call. And the family left Hawaii on December 26 without Cain. Very sad. The Fifes settled in Crofton, Kentucky. That's a long ways away. And their household items arrived January 27th, just in case Cain had been packed with the furniture. Larry Fife sent his wife and daughter away from the house before the movers arrived, you know, expecting to find the worst, of course. When the movers unloaded the dresser, there was indeed a foul odor. Larry thought the worst was about to be realized. But when he opened the dresser, Cain was in one of the drawers, staring back at him, meowing. He called Marianne with the news. He said, you're not going to believe this. The cat's alive. Marianne was driving around with her daughter. I told her she was jumping up and down. She was crying. I was crying. We were all hyperventilating. Cain had weighed 13 and a half pounds in Hawaii. When he arrived in Crofton, after 44 days inside the dresser, he weighed less than 3 pounds. But Cain's alive. Of course, got him water right away, took him to an animal clinic, stayed overnight there, was released the following day. No liver or kidney damage. It's a miracle, up to 11 and a half pounds right now, and definitely charged one of his cat lives. So there you have it. That story of Cain, 44 days without food or water. 44 days without food or water. Boy, we wouldn't do that to an animal, would we? Mm-mm. We wouldn't do that to a dog or a cat. We wouldn't starve them to death, would we? Mm-mm. First time caller line. You're on the air. Hello.
1: Hey, it's Art.
0: Yes.
1: Hey, this is Mike from Syracuse.
0: Hello, Mike.
1: Hey, big fan, man. Yeah, I had a story about Hale Bob there.
0: Hale Bob, the comet.
1: Yeah. What do you remember about the Hale Bob comet?
0: Everything.
1: Everything.
0: Yeah, everything.
1: I got a crazy story. It was a while ago. I worked in a high security area, and you know, I was a janitor there. I didn't do anything important, but they smoked my cigarette.
0: A high security area of what?
1: I don't know if I should really say.
0: Well, don't give me the name of a business or something like that. Is that what it is?
1: The government.
0: That's a business.
1: Yeah. Well, there was a bunch of people in there. It wasn't just one thing. It was, you know, Army, Air Force, and
0: all right,
1: a whole lot.
0: I think I get the picture. And so, out on coffee breaks, you overheard things.
1: Well, that's, you know, you start talking, you're smoking cigarettes, and, you know. One thing leads to another, you know, you're talking.
0: Yes.
1: You know, they would never say, you know, oh, we got this back here or this. You know, just little things pop out here and there. That,
0: well, so what did you learn?
1: What's that?
0: What did you learn?
1: Well, this one thing in particular, I was reading the newspaper, and it was about those Heaven's Gate people. And I was laughing and making jokes, you know. And this one guy, he was it's like, do you know why they, what they're the whole deal was, why they thought the aliens were coming back and all that.
0: I thought something trailed the comet.
1: Yeah, and I had no idea. And he's like, come in my office, I want to show you something.
0: And?
1: And he showed me this picture, and it had this comet, and there was five spears behind it. And I was like, wow, wouldn't they take, you know, that's pretty cool. He's like, we took this in 1959. And I'm like, in 1959? And he's like, yeah. He goes, but no, here's the kicker. I want you to look at this. And he had a NASA website, and there was a picture of the front of it. And he said that as the comet comes through, he goes, check this out. The Hubble telescope is taking pictures, but just as the comet, we're about to find out what's really behind that, you know, the million-dollar question.
0: Oh, the Hubble failed. Yes, I recall very well. Yes.
1: Yeah, I was like,
0: as well, the comet was leaving, and we were able to, I remember they said they were going to get absolutely wonderful photographs of the comet as it was leaving, and there was, in fact, a very mysterious failure of the Hubble at exactly that time, and so they couldn't do it. One of the greatest by magnitude events of that sort, in probably in our lifetimes, right? And they had the Hubble all set to go, and that it failed. I remember that. Wildcard line, you're on the air. Hi.
2: Hello.
0: Hello.
2: I didn't realize it was my turn.
0: It's your turn.
2: This is Jerry. I drive a truck for a living. I'm just a little bit south of Flagstaff.
0: Yes, sir.
2: I thought I'd present a interesting scenario just on this tribal case down there in Florida.
0: The Chavo case, of course.
2: Following the money, it appears to me that there's three groups that are just really accountability for keeping this gal alive. Who's going to pay the cost? The government don't, you know, keep in mind the mad cow disease is hanging on the horizon out there.
0: Well, I'm not sure what that has to do with this, but all right.
2: Well, if their brains are eat up, you know, got holes in them, and they're non-repairable.
0: I see. You're pressing the setting.
2: There's a huge influx hanging on the horizon. The fuss is about.
0: I got it.
2: And the government don't want to take care of the hospitals, you know, it bankrupt them, the insurance companies. I think there's a mass scramble.
0: All right, sir, hold on. You're breaking up on your cell phone. I definitely have the idea. He's suggesting that we're establishing a precedent here. And that if something like mad cow disease should come along, then perhaps the Chavo case, established law, would apply to millions and millions of people affected by CJD. There is an angle I have not considered, I must confess. Well, would it apply to people with Alzheimer's? Where would we draw the line? How much memory and consciousness do you have to display before you might not be lumped in with some sort of thing that comes out of this newly established? It's sort of newly established law, isn't it? In a lot of different ways. In terms of the intervention of the federal government, in terms of what they've not been willing to listen to. You know, some of this stuff, I must admit, I have no way of knowing. In fact, we're going to talk about the Internet tonight. We're having, just for a lighter break here, Kevin Mitnick will be on. Kevin is one of the, you know, famous hackers, most famous hackers in all the world. On the website it says, the most celebrated hacker in the world, Kevin Mitnick. I added the world. I wonder if that's the right word to use for a hacker. Celebrated hacker. Celebrated? Infamous, perhaps? I don't know if any... Well, maybe he is celebrated, in a way. We'll find out tonight. We'll ask him all about it. He's a fascinating guy. He got in so much trouble. Kevin got in so much trouble hacking. At any rate, I'll tell you what. Let's continue. East of the Rockies, you're on the air. Hi.
3: Hi, Art.
0: Hello.
3: Yes, this is Emily from Milwaukee calling.
0: Good morning, Emily.
3: Yes, happy Easter to you and Ramona.
0: Thank you.
3: And may the Easter Bunny bring you many unidentified flying Easter eggs. You know, Art, I was thinking about this Terri Schiavo thing. I saw some Fox update before your show came on. I guess that they're even talking about now that Terri Schiavo may not even be able to be buried by her family, that Michael Schiavo is going to take full control over even her burial.
0: Well, I understood that there was to be he had wanted a cremation, isn't that correct?
3: Absolutely, absolutely. And that the dignity would not even be for the family, that she would not even be able to go to where Terri Schiavo's parents would be buried. And the man is not married, has the two kids. And also, you know, you look at it, the judicial tyranny that's happening.
0: You know, through all this, you got to wonder, why didn't he just divorce her?
3: Absolutely.
0: And then the whole... So, you know, could money have anything to do with this?
3: It could have very well have had something, because, of course, the $1.5 million that he did receive initially for the suit as she did have that accident... that fatal accident.
0: Is that what the settlement was, $1.5 million?
3: $1.5 million. And there was very little rehab. Very little rehab that would possibly have gotten her.
0: I know. I must admit, and maybe you should too. I've read all the internet stuff. Who the hell knows what you can believe and what you can't believe? It's one of the complaints I have about the internet. If I were to believe, I don't know, a third of what I've read on the Schiavo case, I'd probably be over there out in front of the street myself protesting. I just don't know what to believe on the internet anymore. How can you know what to believe? Even off the internet, even if you go and you read the headlines, you know, according to one lawyer, it's one thing. According to another lawyer, it's a peaceful, quiet death. And people are my God, this is emotional. Saying, well, I say, if it's so peaceful and quiet, then let in a camera and we'll see how peaceful and quiet a death it really is.
3: Absolutely.
0: And then the whole... So, you know, could money have anything to do with this?
3: It could have very well have had something, because, of course, the $1.5 million that he did receive initially for the suit as she did have that accident... that fatal accident.
0: Is that what the settlement was, $1.5 million?
3: $1.5 million. And there was very little rehab. Very little rehab that would possibly have gotten her.
0: I know. I must admit, and maybe you should too. I've read all the internet stuff. Who the hell knows what you can believe and what you can't believe? It's one of the complaints I have about the internet.

0: No, according to one lawyer, it's one thing. According to another lawyer, it's a peaceful, quiet death. And people are my God, this is emotional. Saying, well, I say, if it's so peaceful and quiet, then let in a camera and we'll see how peaceful and quiet a death it really is. We don't starve dogs or cats to death. God. Really traumatic. This is really traumatic. For all of America, not just Terri Schiavo. This has really put a dent in the American psyche. And I hope we come out of it okay. West of the Rockies, you're on the air. Hello.
1: Hi, Art.
0: Yes.
1: This is Dina. I'm calling you from Tucson.
0: Yes, ma'am.
1: It is a pleasure to finally talk to you, sir.
0: Glad to have you.
1: I'm also calling about Terri Schiavo. I'm really broken-hearted by this whole thing. And one of the things that I was thinking, and maybe this is just a stupid question, but I wondered why apparently she is able to swallow. Is that right?
0: I guess.
1: Why don't they put a glass of water in front of her and see, you know, if she swallows the water? I mean, wouldn't that show, with the judges sitting there, you know, wouldn't that show that she wanted to live, that she did not want to starve?
0: I don't know. It's gone further than that. It's, you know, one of the lawyers claims to have heard her saying, you know, something like, I want to live.
1: Yeah. But, I mean, why don't they do a test? You know, this where it's, you know, something she is able to do and, you know, is able to answer, basically, by swallowing water or not, you know, whether she wants to take water into her body or not. That was one thing I was just wondering. And then, you know, another thing is the whole thing that just really sits wrong with me is that this vow that Terri took or said to Michael, supposedly.
0: Yes.
1: Is so important to him, and yet his marital vows are obviously of little or no.
0: In that he's living with another woman and all
1: right.
0: That. I don't know what to say about all this. Except that it's been just incredibly traumatic. I don't think since the fiery days of Roe versus Wade that we've had it this rough. And this is precedent setting. It is precedent setting. I mean, in a way, that caller was right. Right? If some disease came along that essentially mentally disabled people to some certain degree, would this case then have precedent, and would we start starving people to death? And then just one last thing. Again, with all of these internet things that are floating around, and I certainly don't know what to give credence to, but there is a lot. Shouldn't the courts be reviewing some of these statements and stuff if they really are true from the nurses and all that? And what's the rush? Yeah, I know all these years, but now all of this, because of the national brouhaha, all of this stuff ought to be examined by somebody, shouldn't it? Shouldn't some judge actually look at it? I mean, they're to the stage where they're rejecting even looking at the evidence. They don't want to see it. Don't show us. We've made our rulings. That's it. But if she's really brain dead, like they say, then waiting a little while longer to investigate this stuff, who's it going to hurt? Who's it going to hurt? To examine some of the allegations that have been made might take, I don't know how much of a court's time, but in terms of the significance to American, the precedent setting that's going on here, why would it hurt to wait a little bit? If she's really brain dead, it's not going to hurt her at all, right? But, I mean, what if there is something to some of this stuff? Wouldn't hurt to wait. First time caller line, you're on the air with a lot of noise there. Hello.
2: Hello, Art.
0: Hi.
2: How are you tonight?
0: I'm all right.
2: This is Terri from Montezuma, Georgia.
0: Yes, ma'am.
2: I want to ask you.
0: How's the weather there? I heard there was, like, tornado warnings and everything.
2: Yes, sir. It's pretty bad down there right now. So I'm headed that way. I drive a truck. I'm over here on 47 South in Illinois.
0: Oh, okay. You're not near home then.
2: No, but my family tells me that it's pretty bad down there right now.
0: Yeah, I can hear the Georgia in you. Anyway, what's up?
2: do you remember that movie, Soul?

0: Willie Green.
1: Yes.
0: I feel like if they let Jerry die, that's going to happen to us. That's going to open the door for so much, you know, so many different things to happen now.
1: It might. I mean, the caller who called earlier, I couldn't figure out where it was going at first, and then it dawned on me like a brick hitting my head. Of course, if a lot of people became mentally disabled, oh, well, we'd have a precedent, wouldn't we?
0: Uh-huh. I know, and I thought about that movie with all this. This has really upset me. I can't believe we're letting this happen.
1: I guess I can't either.
0: You have a good night. I really appreciate you talking to me. I enjoy your show.
1: Take care. That's it. I can't believe it's happening either. I really can't. Take what I said to heart. Why does it matter? Why would it matter if she's really brain dead to stop and examine some of these incredible allegations? You know, some of them are supposedly signed affidavits. That kind of stuff. If it's really there, that stuff is real, then that really does bear examination, because once she's gone, then that's that, isn't it? Wildcard Line, you're on the air. Hello.
2: Hi there. This is Robert from Washington, D.C., and I guess you would call me a former contemporary of Mr. Mitnick's. We knew a lot of the same people.
1: Oh, really? Well, he's about to be on, and this hour is drawing to a close, so very quickly, what's up?
2: I know some people who were present when he was arrested in North Carolina, and
1: yeah.
2: At the time of when they closed the door on him, he said,
1: "Turn your radio off.
2: No matter what happens, I'm a patriot."
1: Yes, turn your radio off, please. All the way off. Yes, he's a patriot. I'm sure he is.
2: No. He made the statement, "No matter what happens, remember I'm a patriot," and no one ever explained what that meant. And my question is, I'd be interested if he would either explain what that meant and also explain whether he had ever been contacted by foreign intelligence agencies, for example, the Israelis, in the context of hacking activities.
1: Huh. I will absolutely ask him that.
2: Thank you very much, sir.
1: So when he was arrested, he allegedly said, no matter what happens, remember, I'm a patriot?
2: That was told to me by one of the FBI agents who was participating in the arrest.
1: I appreciate your call, sir. Thank you.
2: Thank you.
1: A comrade in arms. in arms. Coming up in a moment, folks, the person in question himself, Kevin Mitnick, he is described as the most celebrated hacker, I'll add, in the world. From the high desert in the middle of the night, indeed, it's a lie.

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1: It is, and in a moment, the world's most celebrated hacker, Kevin Mitnick, that's what it is. He's quite a guy, and in a moment, we'll try and find out why he's so celebrated. Kevin Mitnick, directly ahead. Kevin Mitnick is a security consultant to corporations worldwide. He's co-founder of Defensive Thinking, a Los Angeles-based consulting firm, defensivethinking.com. He has testified before the Senate Committee on Governmental Affairs on the need for legislation to ensure the security of the government's information systems. His articles have appeared in major news magazines and trade journals. He's appeared on Court TV. Yeah, I bet. Good Morning America, 60 Minutes, CNN's Burden of Proof, and Headline News. Kevin has been a keynote speaker as well at numerous industry events, and in fact has hosted his own weekly radio program on KFI 640 in Los Angeles, the 50,000-watt torch in L.A. Here is Kevin Mitnick. Kevin, welcome to the program.
2: Hey, good evening, Art. Great to be on your show again.
1: You're down in L.A. somewhere, right?
2: In Santa Monica.
1: Santa Monica, all right. Not everybody thinks you're celebrated. They used, on our website, we have the world's most celebrated hacker.
2: I didn't write that copy.
1: Oh, I know. I'm sure someone else did. Anyway, Roy from North Little Rock, Arkansas, he read that. He said, hey, Art, what gives this thief the right to be on your show? Hackers are the lowest form of criminal, along with capital offenders. If I had my way, he'd still be in prison, doing hard labor, and he'd never get out.
2: Okay. Got the ultra-conservative listener, huh?
1: Yes, well, celebrated. You would probably not have used that term. I mean, you don't get off an airplane with adoring crowds going, Kevin, right?
2: No, but I do get recognized a lot, and it's by people that look to me in a favorable way. I was just in New York. I just actually flew in from New York yesterday, and I was actually walking in Manhattan, and this guy walked by me. He goes, "Oh, hey, Mitnick," and I took a double take. I go, "Huh?" And I go, and he goes, "Yeah, I know all about you." Blah blah blah blah blah. And it was like kind of strange, you know, being recognized right on the street, especially in Manhattan.
1: Well, so, there's a book now, right? The Art of Intrusion, Kevin Mitnick. Oh, it's a good-looking cover, too, all black and red and very shocky.
2: Yeah, the publisher did a good job at the design of the cover. I really like it.
1: Yeah, it's really nice. So that's the Art of Deception. So this is your new...
2: the second book. The first one was The Art of Deception.
1: Yeah, I was reading the back here, where it talks about the art. Actually, you talk a lot about the Art of Deception. We're going to talk about that tonight, right? The Art of Deception?
2: Sure, yeah. Absolutely. The reason that I chose the titles The Art Of is really paying tribute to the book The Art of War, one of my favorites, by Sun Tzu.
1: Okay. All right. Listen, I promised a caller that I would ask you something. The caller said that when you were arrested, you made some statement kind of like, no matter what happens, have it be remembered that I'm a patriot. Did you say that when you were arrested?
2: I don't recall saying that. Maybe I did. That was, you know, this was over a decade ago. Mm-hmm. I remember at the time that the government had bandied about that I had hacked into computers at the CIA and very sensitive secret computers, which never did happen. So I was always afraid that they would try to argue this in the court of public opinion. Of course, they didn't do it, and I was never charged, nor arrested, nor convicted of it. But I was always afraid that they would have.
1: So you might have said something like that.
2: I might have.
1: Yeah.
2: I remember it was kind of interesting because when I was in North Carolina, I was initially arrested around Valentine's Day of 1995.
1: Yeah, we should be clear. The audience should be clear on what you did and how you got arrested. So, yeah, you've told it a million times, but a lot of people, you know, tonight will not have heard. So let's tell it.
2: Sure. Well, since I was a young kid, I was fascinated with CB radios and then went into amateur radio. Then I got into a hobby called phone freaking, which was kind of like hacking the phone system. It was like exploring the telephone network.
1: Mm.
2: You hear of things called blue boxes. I didn't actually directly work with blue boxes. My interest was learning about switching and stuff like this. And then when the phone company went computerized, because at the time I started this, it was electromechanical switching, when they went to ESS, that's when I, you know, became interested in computers, and I took a class in high school, and one of the first programs that you learn to write, or one of the first assignments, was finding the first, you know, 100 Fibonacci numbers. But I was really a prankster as a kid. I loved magic, and I loved fooling my friends.
1: Stop,
2: and family.
1: Wait, stop. The first what numbers?
2: Fibonacci.
1: One of those?
2: Those are, God, I don't even recall. It's been so long. Basically, it's just a mathematical calculation. I could look into Google, but I don't even recall what the Fibonacci numbers are. But anyway, what I did is instead of writing that program, I wrote a program that would actually grab the teacher's password. It was kind of like to pull a prank on him.
1: Oh.
2: So when he'd go to sign on to the computer, it would appear as he was signing onto the computer, but it was actually running a program. So he was signing onto my program, and the program would take his username and password, it would store it in a file, and then it would log him onto the computer.
1: Oh.
2: At first he couldn't believe, you know, how is Kevin getting all this? You know, how is he getting this? And it became like this cat and mouse, you know, pranksterism game between my teacher and myself. And eventually, you know, after I told him, he gave me an A for the program, actually gave me a lot of attaboys. He was actually impressed.
1: Yeah.
2: So actually when I was in high school, the ethics of computer hacking at the time is you were patted on the back and you were encouraged to do this type of stuff, unlike today, where you can get into a lot of trouble.
1: So there really was once that atmosphere where...
2: Oh, absolutely.
1: Where you were celebrated. You got into my computer. You did me in. By God, you get an A.
2: Oh, yeah. Like, if you came up with clever, innovative stuff, like back in the 70s,
1: uh-huh,
2: you're actually rewarded for this stuff.
1: Uh-huh.
2: And you're given a lot of attaboys. Unlike you do this today, you probably end up, you know, expelled from school. So in any event, in fact, most of the security professionals these days, 95% of them were, you know, hackers in the past.
1: Mm-hmm.
2: But in any event, what had happened is, to make a long story short, is I was really interested in becoming the best at circumventing security vulnerabilities.
1: Mm-hmm.
2: And I made some regrettable and stupid decisions, and I targeted the source code and the source code is like the original programming instructions.
1: Of what?
2: Of certain operating systems, like Solaris and SunOS that was developed by Sun Microsystems, VMS that was developed by DEC, and I moved a copy of the source code to some computers over at USC in Los Angeles, so
1: mm-hmm,
2: I could scour through the code to look for holes or vulnerabilities that have been patched and some that, you know, might have not been identified by the developers.
1: What do you think would happen to you in China if you did something like that?
2: You'd probably get the death penalty in China for anything these days.
1: Absolutely.
2: They would
1: put
2: anything.
1: A bullet straight into your head. Stole the source code, that'd be it. You'd be dead.
2: Yeah, so that's what I did. So what I did is I stole the copy of the source code for different operating systems and cell phones for the purpose of identifying vulnerabilities, and then that's what led me into a lot of hot water. And then because of... I had a case in 1988 where a federal prosecutor had told a judge that I could start a nuclear war by simply whistling into the telephone. I think the guy was watching too many reruns of War Games.
1: Perhaps so.
2: And what ended up happening is then I was afraid that the government was going to really exaggerate my case, and I was going to be like held in solitary confinement for years. So then I ran, and I became a fugitive. And
1: How long were you a fugitive?
2: For about 3 years.
1: 3 years.
2: And the time I was a fugitive, I adopted new identities, and I
1: holy mackerel.
2: And I worked in a law firm as a system administrator.
1: Really?
2: Yeah. And in fact, the name that I worked under at the law firm was Eric Weiss. Do you know who Eric Weiss is in real life?
1: I do not.
2: That's the real name of famous magician Harry Houdini. So I had a sense of humor, right? But I quickly learned that the FBI had no sense of humor.
1: No sense of humor.
2: So what ended up happening? Then I was moving around the country, and then I worked at a hospital in the IT department in Seattle.
1: Okay.
2: And I moved to Raleigh, North Carolina. And
1: what's it like being? I mean, knowing the FBI is after you, knowing that you blow your cover and you're going to prison, and for 3 years like that, what's that like?
2: Well, I treated it as not as I was running from the law. I had a in my mindset, in my mind's eye, I treated it as if I was living an adventure, or as if I was just like an undercover covert type agent. You know, living a cover under a cover identity.
1: And how old were you at the time?
2: Mid-20s.
1: Man, what a life.
2: Yeah, fortunately that portion of my life's over. And
1: okay, let's be clear, though. You never actually compromised the security of the United States government. You never went into CIA FBI or any government agency.
2: It never wrote worms and viruses, never hacked into government computers. My crimes were, you know, stealing source code. Even though my purpose was to look for vulnerabilities, it still was theft nonetheless.
1: Did you have any goal?
2: My goal was to become the best at circumventing security. My best at knowing all the holes that other people did not know of.
1: Gotcha. And by having the source code, you would know all the holes.
2: Well, all the ones that I could possibly identify. Don't forget, you could have the blueprint right there, and some could be so obscure or difficult to identify that, you know, I might not see it. But it's kind of like the blueprint. It's like the secret recipe to the Orange Julius. And what's strange these days is a lot of the source code, except for like Microsoft Windows, which I wasn't interested in at the time, you know, it's pretty much one open source. So now anybody can get the source for free.
1: Well, there's so many holes in a lot of what Microsoft, of course, they've been, my God, I think I have actually more patches for my operating system than I do megabytes of operating system. Well, I'm serious. You ought to see the patch. You know, when you do a defrag, you can see it. You can see all the patches down there. My God, it's bigger than the operating system. So there must be a lot of holes in Microsoft stuff. Has that code ever been stolen, or I mean, has anybody otherwise?
2: Oh, yeah,
1: how do they
2: yeah.
1: know about all these codes or backdoors and you know, secret ways to get in?
2: Oh yeah, Microsoft. In fact, you know, several months ago, some of their source code was released onto the internet.
1: Really?
2: And in fact, parts of Windows 2000 and Windows XP.
1: Really?
2: Yeah, stolen from Microsoft. And what apparently had happened is Microsoft licenses portions of the source code to vendors that develop, you know, products that work for Windows.
1: Sure.
2: And the perpetrator broke into one of those companies and released the source code on the internet. In fact, somebody was, crazy enough to actually take that source code that was distributed over the internet and sell it on his website.
1: Holy.
2: And then the guy was, you know, obviously arrested, and I don't know whatever happened to him. But the source code of Microsoft's been out there. The reason that
1: this was the entire portions, you said, just
2: portions
1: of like XP and
2: like Internet Explorer. And Internet Explorer is like riddled with security vulnerabilities. That's why like a lot of people, I think even Gartner advised people to switch to Firefox, a different browser, because what happens if your browser, your Internet Explorer browser, is vulnerable if you are persuaded or influenced to go to a particular website, or somebody sends you an email with a hyperlink and you click on it,
1: right,
2: and you go to a website that has certain code to exploit that vulnerability, the bad guy could take complete control over your computer by simply installing software like a common piece of software would be like a keystroke logger. Or a piece of spyware that monitors everything you do on your computer.
1: Let's stop it. Keystroke logger means that every key you hit, whether you're typing an email or doing anything else on your computer, is preserved and then transmitted to somebody else. Yes?
2: Yeah, absolutely. It's like a wiretap. So every keystroke you do, if you're an AOL Instant Messenger, if you're sending an email, signing on to your online bank, every keystroke you type is simply captured and it's emailed to a email address, a dead drop, as they call it. And, you know, it could be a free Yahoo or Hotmail account or a Gmail account.
1: All right. Would you differentiate for me, please? Somebody, Harold, sends an email that says, "Hey, Art, I've noticed just about everything on the web nowadays installs what's called a data miner to slow down our computers by running in the background, even logging offline. Some are even breaking my Adaware remover that is hardened against such attacks. I wonder, is there ever going to be a cure?" Now, is a data miner like a key?
2: Well, what I think he's speaking to is software that is considered a type of spyware, but it basically monitors, you know, what websites you're going to, you know, so they could, like, send you marketing materials. I assume that's what he's talking about.
1: Is that what most of these data miners are, Kevin?
2: Well, what I look at as a data miner is, you know, is basically going out and getting particular data and sticking it into a database. And what software he could be talking about is that's stealthily installed on your machine to send some intelligence back to some central point. The ones that I know about that exist are, you know, are for, you know, advertising and marketing, and those do exist.
1: Well, I've had zillions of them, Kevin. You know, I use the removal programs, and every time you use the removal programs, it finds tons of them. So
2: yeah, that's Adaware.
1: Yeah, Adaware or something like that, the bot stuff, whatever, you know, different removal programs. But, man, there's a ton of it in there. So it's usually just, what, for advertising to figure out what you're interested in? Is it that, you know?
2: Yeah, where you're going on the Internet, basically, you know, looking at your cookies, or basically, you know, you've heard of double click, which is a lot of these e-commerce sites are affiliates. So basically, through cookies, they can kind of keep track to what sites that you visit on the Internet and report that data back so they could target you for marketing. You know, and, you know, it's just like if you go to Amazon and you start clicking on, like, computer books, and Amazon remembers by storing a cookie of what your interests were. So when you go back on to their site and do some shopping, it's going to...
1: Oh, no kidding. It puts up ads that are relevant to you?
2: Exactly.
1: How cool is that?
2: Exactly. And they're trying to make this cross-platform. So you imagine you're at Amazon.com and you eventually end up one day on, like, BarnesandNoble.com or whatever. But, you know, maybe they can now do direct marketing towards you. You know,
1: wow.
2: All for marketing and advertising.
1: All right, well, that's fairly mundane. I mean, that's not too bad, but you also have the feeling that these data miners or keystroke things or whatever could be a lot more malignant in their intent.
2: Oh, certainly. I mean, the Adaware, while people don't appreciate being tracked, you know, for privacy purposes, the most insidious type of software is the real spyware, which monitors what you're doing. In fact, there was this guy in New York who went to all the different Kinko copier establishments out in New York and installed keystroke loggers on all those computers. So anyone that would use their online banking or sign on to sensitive email from Kinko's, all their communications were essentially, and all their keystrokes were monitored by the bad guy. And eventually got caught because what he was doing this was for identity theft.
1: Oh, boy.
2: Yeah, so fortunately he got caught, but you have to think about what about all the other guys that are doing the same thing? Anytime you go up to an internet kiosk, anytime you use you go to a Kinko's or anywhere where it's, you know, where you're not using a computer that you can trust, you know, you could be easily monitored and people don't even think about that.
1: Well, I want to ask a lot about that. I mean, I see advertisements on TV for shredders. You know, so you can take your personal documents and shred them. Nobody can go through your garbage and steal your identity. The question is, how easy is it to steal your identity by hacking into somebody's computer? Is it easy or is it hard?
2: Well, usually that's not how it's done. Usually the bad guys are able to get, like, certain non-public personal identifying information, like your mother's maiden name, or your social security number, and people think these pieces of information are private, but anybody with an internet connection and a credit card could easily obtain these details and then become you. You know?
1: Those are very important details. Kevin, hold on. We're at the bottom of the hour. When you call Social Security, talk about Social Security, they want to know your mother's maiden name and a couple other things, and then they know it's you.

0: something inside that we need so much. The sight of a touch, or the scent of a sand, or the strength of an oak roots deep in the ground. The wonder of flowers.
1: When you call Social Security, talk about Social Security. They want to know your mother's maiden name and a couple other things, and then they know it's you.

0: is something inside that we need so much. The sight of a touch or the scent of a sand or the strength of an oak roots deep in the ground. The wonder of flowers.
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2: It is. My guest, Kevin Mitnick. Now, when you steal a company's source code and then you pass it around on the internet, you are toying with the force. I mean, you really are toying with the force. You're messing with the force. In other words, these very large companies with millions of dollars invested in this software, and when you get it and look for vulnerabilities and go after it, you're definitely tampering with the force. And that force has a lot of money, and that force knows the FBI real well, and they go after you. And in Kevin's case, they caught him. The story is kind of what happened afterwards. Once again, Kevin Mitnick. Kevin, do you think most corporations have an attitude that those hackers that don't kill you make you stronger?
3: The hackers that you don't kill will make you stronger?
2: The hackers that don't kill you will make you stronger. In other words, if you don't completely slaughter them by stealing their source code and finding all their vulnerabilities, then in the end, I mean, they even though you go to prison and they want you tortured and killed, maybe, since you're not and you do get out of prison, then they want to employ you to help protect, right?
3: Yeah, that happens in some cases.
2: Not making them stronger.
3: Right, but not in all cases. Usually, well, they won't hire you directly. Usually they'll set up a Chinese wall, so they'll bring you up as a contractor, but usually they won't do it as an employee. But it usually comes to the same result.
2: Yeah. Yeah, in other words, you're showing you are making them stronger, in effect. You're voluntarily or in their employ attacking their software, trying to find where others might get them.
3: Yeah, and today that's a big market. I mean, a lot of companies companies that are paying for vulnerability researchers.
2: Yeah, yeah, otherwise known as hackers that have come into the main world. Listen, ID theft, that is a big concern to me, and I know a fair amount about my computers. I've got, I don't know, too many of them, about 13 or 14 for my business and so forth. But so I know a fair amount, but I know enough to know how much I don't know. And so only somebody like you can tell me how much danger I'm really in.
3: Well, usually with respect to identity theft,

0: your computer is vulnerable and a bad guy breaks in, of course, you might have certain data on there that might help them. But usually the people you have to be concerned about are looking for many pieces of information on many different people. So they're going to target databases. Like, for example, in the recent news, I don't know if you heard about this, Art, ChoicePoint, which is a company that sells non-public personal identifying information, was essentially hacked. LexisNexis apparently had some problems too. And this is where the bad guys get hundreds, thousands, tens of thousands of Social Security numbers matched with names, with addresses, dates of birth, and so on. And this is where the serious problem exists. And because in America our system is broken to essentially become somebody else, all you need to know is certain key pieces of information. To get a birth certificate, to get a certified copy of a birth certificate, all the requester has to know is the person's full name, date of birth, place of birth, mother's name, father's name. Then the bad guy gets a copy of the birth certificate, and they could essentially become you. I mean, it's a real simple process, and that's because of how the system with identity works here in America.
1: No, you're absolutely right, and I've seen all the ads on TV. How widespread is it? How likely is anybody out there to get their ID stolen and then their money spent or whatever else?
0: Well, it's highly likely, but these people are since they're targeting so many people, not just 1, 2, 3, 10,
1: right.
0: What they're doing is they're basically doing it based on information, you know, and if they have certain pieces of information about you, they can simply go online and apply for credit. Get an extension of credit in your name. There's even been cases where people open up a mortgage in your name, and all they need to know is certain key pieces of information about you. Like, for example, I can give you a website now.
1: No, don't. Listen.
0: Yeah.
1: You're already scared the hell out of me. Every day I get no less than about 20 messages that say, you've been approved for a $60,000 mortgage.
0: Yeah.
1: Or something just like that.
0: Yeah, I get those all the time, too.
1: But that's not what you're talking about, is it?
0: No, not the spam. We're talking about, you know, information. And, I mean, why I give this information out, like what I was going to give you, I won't give the site unless you want me to, but there are certain sites out there that have birth records, like for Kentucky, Texas, and California. And on every birth record is obviously the mother's maiden name. So anyone with the on the Internet for free can go look up anybody's mother's maiden name, like in California.
1: All right. If you say you get that, and obviously you can get that, with that, what can you do?
0: Well, I wonder how many of your listeners use their mother's maiden name to protect their bank account. Every time I call my credit card company or my financial institution, the first thing they ask me for is, what's your mother's maiden name?
1: Absolutely correct.
0: And why this needs to be out there in the public, why people need to know about these websites, is so they'll be encouraged to contact their financial institution immediately and change the mother's maiden name or set a password, because people are relying on protecting very sensitive information, like access to their bank account, based on information that's readily available on the Internet.
1: God, that's frightening. Well, that's frightening.
0: And, of course, we all know about the caller ID spoofing, right?
1: Well, we all know about that, yes.
0: Right.
1: Oh, jeez. But to actually get to somebody's money, it seems like it just wouldn't be that easy. It couldn't be that easy, just your mother's maiden name. There'd have to be
0: Social Security number, which also there's sites out there primarily for private investigators and underwriters that pretty much anybody can get an account at by filling out the appropriate paperwork, and then you can basically pull the person's Social Security number and date of birth, and you have the mother's maiden name. And it's quite simple for identity thieves to get extensions of credit in your name. Somebody stole my identity and opened up a cellular phone account in Denver and ran up, you know, hundreds of dollars worth of long-distance calls, and then I got the bill for it. It took me a little, you know, I had to prove it wasn't me, which was very time-consuming. But at the end of the day, I didn't have to pay the bill because it simply wasn't me.
1: God. But it costs you a lot of money to prove it wasn't you.
0: Well, time, and as we know, time equates to money. And what the biggest headache is, and I'm sure there's people in your audience that have also been victimized by this, is having your credit profile changed. negatively, and then going back to these bureaus, I'm talking about TransUnion, Equifax, and Experian, and getting them to correct it. It's really time-consuming process, and the burden of proof shifts on you.
1: Yes.
0: And I really believe that when your identity is stolen, that to make it easier for the victim, that the burden of proof shouldn't shift to the victim, but should shift to the bureau.
1: Normally, however, in most cases I've heard of, the bank or the institution does realize that it's a ripoff and restitution is made. And I always wondered, who actually pays for that? When that money,
0: the banks do. The issuers, the card issuers. But at the end of the day, we're all paying for it. Because
1: sure,
0: that's why they're
1: sure.
0: charging us higher interest rates, right? So, I mean, so everybody is paying for the thievery that's going on, but actually the first, you know, the first line, the first line of the attack is going to be the issuer,
1: okay.
0: in the instance of credit cards.
1: How severe is it? I wonder how much money they're having to pony up every year to pay off, you know, the frauds and things.
0: Well, you know what's interesting? I was just at an event in New York. I spoke at an event and the heads of a lot of the major credit card companies were there.
1: Right.
0: And what they do is they base their they measure their losses. They call them basis points, and I don't know the exact calculation for it at this point because it really wasn't explained to me. But the bottom line is they basically measure their loss, and then they measure, well, how much money would it take us to offset the loss, or how much money is it going to take us to prevent this from happening? And so far, the attitude is one remedy is to use a stronger form of authentication. Authentication is when you have to prove that you are who you say you are.
1: Right.
0: Usually online, you do that through a password. But the problem is with all these phishing scams going on the Internet,
1: uh-huh.
0: how do you, you know, and people are giving up their password through phishing scams by people that are victims of social engineering attacks. So these static passwords are really dangerous because you never know when somebody else has your password. So stronger forms of authentication are like smart cards, maybe a device you carry on your keychain that the code changes every 60 seconds, maybe a biometric like your thumbprint or you know, an eye retina scan. Well, the problem is for banks, credit card companies and banks to deploy these technologies, it will actually cost them more money to deploy that technology than what the losses they were suffering. So what they do is they just choose to accept the loss.
1: But again, do you know what percentage they consider to be tolerable and what in fact they are paying? That's probably very secret.
0: Not really.
1: No?
0: I mean, I think very large financial institution claimed that the fraud losses, I think, so far for the year were around $3 million.
1: Huh. Actually, that's not that much.
0: No. No, it isn't. And if it costs $10 billion to deploy a stronger form of authentication that their customers could use,
1: then it's not going to be worth it.
0: It's not going to be worth it, so they just simply accept it, and that's it.
1: Huh. So as long as the identity thefts don't become thieves, don't become too greedy, they're going to get away with it.
0: Well, they spread it out over several different victims. It's
1: because
0: not just like they're hitting MasterCard. They could be hitting,
1: it. But if it gets too pervasive and equals too expensive, then people will be lined up and shot.
0: Well, what's going to happen, then these companies will say, oh, to manage our risk, we'll deploy a stronger form of authentication to make it more difficult for the thieves to do their business.
1: Perhaps a chip in the palm of your hand.
0: Well, they're chipping credit cards these days. And, in fact, in European countries, in some Eastern European countries, when you're defrauded, the risk is actually on the customer.
1: Really?
0: So, yeah, so think about in America. Like, why would you want to bother yourself having to use all these fancy, you know, devices to prove who you are when at the end of the day it doesn't cost you a dime if you're defrauded? It costs the bank. So, you know, people really, you know, don't care. But in Eastern European countries, you know, it's the opposite. It's where the consumer takes the risk. So now they're interested in these, you know, better forms of authentication, and they're
1: sure.
0: really pushing for it because
1: sure.
0: they don't want to take the loss.
1: Fascinating. All right. We should be on some sort of track here. And I want to talk a little about social engineering. I know you do anyway. What do you mean by it? Explain your definition of social engineering.
0: Well, with social engineering, the best definitions or the best information could be found in the old Art of Deception book. But real quickly, it's basically where the bad guy uses manipulation, deception, and influence tactics. I'm talking about the same influence tactics that sales and marketing people use.
1: Yes.
0: To persuade or to influence, rather, a trusted person inside a company to either reveal information or to do some sort of action item that lets the bad guy in or gives the bad guy the information. It's simply the art of getting a person to say yes, to comply with the request, and this request is what benefits the bad guy.
1: Give me an example.
0: A guy walks into a building, a building of a company, and during the day when the receptionist is quite busy,
1: yes,
0: walks up to the receptionist maybe 10 minutes after sitting down. The person's dressed in a suit, so the person has that authority. looks like a typical businessman or woman.
1: Probably a briefcase.
0: Immaculate hairstyle.
1: Yeah.
0: The trappings of a business person.
1: Yes.
0: Hands the receptionist a $5 bill and says, "Excuse me, miss, I found this money was on the floor over there, and I just wanted to turn it in." and the receptionist is very surprised and says, "Okay, well, thank you so much." And then about person sits down. 15 or 20 minutes later, the person goes back up to the same receptionist and says, "Listen, I just got an important SMS message or phone call. I need to get something off my computer. I need to be able to sit down somewhere. Is it possible I could just use the conference room behind you just for 10 or 15 minutes? If anybody comes in, I won't bother you. I'd really, really appreciate it because I need to get this taken care of."
1: Yes.
0: The receptionist knows that only employees are supposed to be in that conference room, but she thinks, well, you know, she's attributed, she's given a positive attribution of trust to this person based on the person turning in the $5 bill that they found on the floor. So she's thinking about it, and she goes, "Well, sure, I can trust this person." So he lets the guy into the conference room. The guy plugs in the laptop into an Ethernet jack in the conference room because most companies have their network connectivity for conferences, of course.
1: Sure.
0: Finds it's a live jack behind the company's firewall. Person plants a wireless access point being a device that fits about the size in the palm of your hand, plugs in the wireless access point into this Ethernet jack, puts a note on the wireless access point, "Please do not remove, information security department." And then from the parking lot with a directional antenna, of course. The bad guy has complete access to the company from the parking lot over radio.
1: This is a modern grift. This is grifting, Kevin.
0: Exactly. Well, social engineering is basically
1: grifting.
0: Using carn artistry and using technical...
1: It's grifting.
0: Well, grifting is more... No, grifting, when you look at grifting art, it's more of you're grifting for cash. You're basically conning people out of money.
1: Well, hey, baby, what you just described ends up in the same place. It's a modern grift.
0: I think the definitions are different. Social engineering is where the bad guy or the hacker is getting access to company information or company resources by influencing people and using and exploiting technical vulnerabilities.
1: Arose by any other name, it's still a grift. All right. So anyway, I get the picture. I get how it's done, and that's pretty awful.
0: I mean, you know, a quick other story. Imagine you're at Premier Radio Networks in Sherman Oaks, and that's quite a building.
1: Yeah,
0: if you've ever been there. And imagine that you're on the elevator.
1: I've never been there.
0: Oh, okay.
1: Is that amazing or what?
0: Yeah. No, not really. You're outside the state. So I was there a few times. So anyway.
1: I'm sure they're happy to hear that.
0: But I did do what I'm going to tell you.
1: I bet they're all checking their Ethernet ports right now. For little notes.
0: Little notes, property of Premier Security, right? So listen to this. Imagine you're in the elevator into the restroom and you find a CD, you know, like in a red jewel case. And it has the logo of Premier Radio Networks on there. And you look at it. You found it on the elevator. Someone must have dropped it. And it says, "Extremely proprietary and confidential payroll salary history, second quarter 2005.
1: Oh, God.
0: Right?
1: Yeah.
0: What are the chances that somebody, you know, you know, that was in the elevator or whomever is going to take that back to their computer and just do a quick check.
1: What do
0: their bosses make? What do their colleagues make? They put in the CD. It comes up with like an Excel document. They click on it, and nothing happens. It says it's corrupted or whatever.
1: They either toss
0: the CD or they give it to human resources.
1: Yeah, they say, what a bunch of bulls, somebody's stupid joke. But what happens is,
0: what do they do? After clicking that document and installed a piece of malicious software on their computer that can essentially do anything the bad guy wants. That's because under Windows, usually everyone runs with administrator rights.
1: Good God, this is diabolical.
0: Right, so then you have a keystroke logger that's sitting there, you know, basically installed a wiretap on the victim's computer that clicked on that spreadsheet, or worse yet, it's a program that attempts to connect out from that person's computer to the internet to another machine, another computer that the bad guy had compromised, so now they could use that as a tunnel into Premier Radio Network's network.
1: What idiot let you into our building?
0: I would call him he's not an idiot, but David Hall let me into your building.
1: David Hall! I stand by my statement.
0: No, but he's a good guy.
1: No, David's all right.
0: Yeah, he's cool.
1: God, I know they're doing some thinking down there right now.
0: So that, there's an example of a social engineering attack, which is a little bit different. It's actually influencing the target by getting access to something that they'd really like to look at, and by doing so, getting them to install malicious software on their computer that gives the bad guy an advantage.
1: Yeah, David Hall, by the way, is just the kind of guy that probably would have hired you back in your heyday. Hold on, Kevin. We'll be right back to you. Kevin Mitnick is my guest. Check those Ethernet ports, folks, down at our building. I have this awful, shivery feeling running right up my spine. He is our guest. Nevertheless, I'm Art Bell. This is Coast to Coast AM in the nighttime.

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1: And my guest, Kevin Mitnick. Not somebody you'd want to meet in a dark cyber alley somewhere. Kevin was arrested by the FBI, did his time and all that stuff, and he was a hacker. And he's been writing about it and talking about it ever since. And he's got a lot of worthwhile things to say. If you don't mind having the hair on the back of your neck stand up a little bit.

0: to me. To me, what Kevin just described really does seem like cyber grifting. Maybe, I don't know, grifting, I suppose, is the art of the short con. Maybe it's a long con. I don't know, but pretty close anyway. Kevin, welcome back.
1: Oh, thank you, Art.
0: I'm getting a lot of requests via Fast Blast. You know, I have the computer thing. You probably hacked into it by now and know what they are.
1: I don't know. I don't do that anymore, but hey, I actually get paid to hack these days. So now I you know, what I used to do illegally for the intellectual challenge and pursuit of knowledge and thrill, now I actually, it's a business because companies hire me to test for their security failures, you know, banks and even some U.S. government agencies. So it's quite interesting that you can take a skill for which you can get into trouble and now actually do something that benefits the community and also is as challenging and make a living from it.
0: Okay. We'll get back to social engineering in a second. I do want to ask, it's sort of as we go along. I mean, this is a very relevant question. Hydro 0503 from Portland, Oregon wants to know, ask Kevin Art, would you please, about Wi-Fi hacking and war driving and accessing unsecured networks, very popular these days. I must tell you, Kevin, I have friends who war drive. So
1: all those amateur radio operators.
0: I shall not name any names, but war driving. Let's explain a little bit what he means by that. Would you please? What is
1: sure, that? Sure, sure. Well, I mean, with the ubiquitous wireless connectivity these days, especially with 802.11, which is 802.11b, that's like the protocol that's used like at Starbucks if you're using T-Mobile. Well, most of these, most consumers these days are going to their local electronics shop and they're installing wireless access points at their homes. Businesses are doing the same. And what war driving does, it's simply driving around the neighborhood. And in some cases, it's called ward walking, where you walk with your laptop, like if you're in Manhattan, and you identify businesses and people that have open wireless networks.
0: There are literally tens of thousands, hundreds of thousands, millions, what?
1: I would say hundreds of thousands. I mean, and we're not talking just in the United States, Art. I've been traveling all around the world doing speeches on security, and in most of these, even in Asia, businesses are running open wireless networks, and once you're on the wireless network, once you associate with a wireless network, in most cases, you're behind the company's firewall. So it's as if you could walk into the company premises and plug in your laptop into their network. And it's pretty scary. And even if you're using encryption, they have a thing called WEP, which is like a privacy equivalency. It's supposed to encrypt your communications to safeguard your data. And
0: is 128-bit encryption safe? Or
1: no, not using WEP because of the implementation of the protocol. Because a flaw in the implementation, it basically takes an attacker to capture a number of packets. And once a certain number of packets are captured, let's say over a usual time period of 6 hours, with a program called Ethereal or Ethereal. Was another way of saying it.
0: Yes.
1: Then you could take the output from this program and run it through another program called WebCrack and basically derive the web key. And so for any companies that are running, with web enabled, those are also easily hacked. Yes. So what you have to do is you have to treat your wireless access point as basically a completely untrusted entity and, run VPN over it. So,
0: well, all right. I'll tell you this. In my own personal situation, I have, for example, a wireless network in my home. I think a lot of people do now. Mine is not that protocol. It's not 802.11b. It's something else, which I won't say. But it's something else, less likely to perhaps be attacked, but certainly not impossible. So,
1: yeah, if you're running A, B, or G, those are the most common protocols attacked.
0: Yes, I'm sure. So these things are all over the place. So, I have a friend, I won't name him, in Las Vegas, who put up a beam antenna, a Yagi at his house. And he can turn this Yagi 360 degrees And he found, he doesn't even have to pay for internet anymore.
1: you just hop on somebody else's.
0: Yeah, and if for some reason he can't, then he just turns the beam and finds another one. So it's an incredible, incredible world we live in today.
1: Yeah, in Las Vegas, every year they have a big hacker conference called DEF CON. You should go.
0: Yeah, really.
1: Yeah, it might be an eye-opener for you. Not only do hackers go, but a lot of law enforcement agencies go as well. And they had a contest, I believe it was last year.
0: A contest.
1: And the contest was how far, you know, the distance to, you know, you basically build your own antenna. And how far can you communicate with a wireless access point? And it was 51 miles.
0: Oh, my God.
1: 51 miles. And they were doing this all, I guess I don't know if they drove up to, like, Mount Potosi or something. But, I mean, they actually got that distance. So these guys that basically hitchhiked all the way to Vegas to go to this, you know, hacker convention won the contest.
0: Oh, God. Oh, that's so frightening. And it's all our convenience versus security, isn't it? In other words,
1: absolutely. There's the bounce. There's the magic bounce. And imagine a social engineering attack with wireless, right? Imagine an industrial spy wants to get access to a company's secrets. So what they do is they do a little bit of research on the person, you know, the family. And what if the executive, you know, received a gift around Christmas time purportedly from a company they'd normally do business with a wireless access point and with instructions to install it?
0: Oh.
1: What are the chances that that executive will just, you know, happily install that at their house, and then they send their operatives, you know, around 3 to 4 weeks later, and then they have complete access to the network and will likely be able to break into the executive's machine or computer, if you will, and then once that executive, well, and they had a contest, I believe it was last year.
0: Contest.
1: And the contest was how far, you know, the distance to, you know, you basically build your own antenna. And how far can you communicate with a wireless access point? And it was 51 miles.
0: Oh, my God.
1: 51 miles. And they were doing this all, I guess I don't know if they drove up to, like, Mount Potosi or something. But, I mean, they actually got that distance. So these guys that basically hitchhiked all the way to Vegas to go to this, you know, hacker convention won the contest.
0: Oh, God. Oh, that's so frightening. And it's all our convenience versus security, isn't it? In other words,
1: absolutely. There's the bounce. There's the magic bounce. And imagine a social engineering attack with wireless, right? Imagine an industrial spy wants to get access to a company's secrets. So what they do is they do a little bit of research on the

0: imagine an industrial spy wants to get access to a company's secrets. So what they do is they do a little bit of research on the person, you know, the family, and what if the executive, you know, received a gift around Christmas time purportedly from a company they'd normally do business with a wireless access point and with instructions to install it. Huh. What are the chances that that executive will just, you know, happily install that at their house, and then they send their operatives, you know, around 3 to 4 weeks later, and then they have complete access to the network and will likely be able to break into the executive's machine or computer, if you will, and then once that executive is VPN'd, you know, in other words, connected to the corporation securely from home, the attackers could hijack that person's connection.
1: Good Lord.
0: And be into the corporate network. So you could follow these, you know, steps through.
1: Is there,
0: see how dangerous it is.
1: Is there any way to be safe?
0: No. I take that back. There's a way you could, there's countermeasures you can do to raise the bar to mitigate the risk to an acceptable level, but there's no such thing as 100% security.
1: Was that mitigate the risk or mitigate the risk?
0: Mitigate.
1: Yeah, mitigate, all right.
0: Yeah.
1: Well, how many companies have you helped mitigate risk for?
0: I would say about 100.
1: That's a lot.
0: Yeah, and I've been doing this a short time because, remember, I had these restrictions regarding technology when I was on supervised release.
1: That's right. They wouldn't let you anywhere near a computer, right?
0: They wouldn't let me anything near a transistor.
1: Really?
0: They had solid state. You know, I had to get permission to use it. It was quite interesting because, the government played me up as such a threat, you know, that I could start a world war by whistling into a telephone, that it scared
1: I can almost hear what the prosecutor was saying. Judge, this man is so dangerous, he cannot be let near a 7-transistor radio, or the entire national defense could be at risk.
0: I couldn't even use a fax machine. You know, it's like I had a call and get permission to use a fax machine. Eventually, that lasted about 6 months, and then they got tired of it because they realized how ludicrous it was. And then in the end, I even had permission to use a computer a lot sooner than the public had known about, under the condition that I not tell the media about it, because it was all about most of the concern was, you know, their public image, you know, the government's public image in this case. So a lot of things that I had to keep secret in exchange for them lightening up on a lot of the restrictions that they had. So it's really about the...
1: Well, they must have had a great interest in lightening up on those restrictions. What was pushing them to lighten up to the point where they'd break, you know, the rules of your whatever parole?
0: Well, it wasn't really them breaking the rules. It was pretty much in their discretion. But basically, they had given me permission to do things as long as I kept my mouth shut. And that was basically...
1: Well, things for them... Or things.
0: No, no, no.
1: I mean, why would they let you?
0: No, not working for them. Actually, you know, being able to use technology and computers, they weren't concerned about the quote unquote threat I posed, as they were concerned about their image in the court of public opinion.
1: Yeah.
0: Because my case was played up so much in the media that they didn't want to look like they were being soft.
1: Hmm.
0: So. I think that was really about it. It was more of a CYA type of position.
1: All right. Now, fast forward to today's terribly dangerous atmosphere of terrorism and national security, and oh God, what a mess out there! And of course,
0: you wouldn't believe it. In fact, in our new book, The Art of Intrusion, I have a story in there. Because there's always the threat of cyber terrorism being bandied about.
1: Right.
0: And it's about these two kids, one in Canada and one in Florida, very young hacker, you know, hacker kids that are interested in hacking. And they spent a lot of time on IRC, which is Internet Relay Chat,
1: right,
0: kind of like a chat room.
1: Sure.
0: And this guy from India, his name was Khalid Abraham, is Khalid Abraham. And what he was doing is he's actively recruiting hackers to break into government, military, and DOD contractor sites. And these kids, because they were kind of lulled into the thrill of it all,
1: yes,
0: one was doing it for money, one was doing it for the thrill, they were breaking into, like, Chinese universities, the Atomic Research Center in India,

0: Lockheed Martin and Boeing, and they actually successfully penetrated Boeing and were able to get into their mail server from the outside, and this was through exploiting actually a known vulnerability. They put in what they call a sniffer. It's basically a program that, you know, captures all the network traffic, and they were able from the network traffic to obtain enough information to get further into Boeing's network, and they were able to get the schematics to the nose of the 747 aircraft for this guy in India, which turned out to be part of a terrorist group that may have been associated with Osama bin Laden. So what's scary about this is, you know, are these, you know, foreign adversaries, are potential terrorists trying to recruit kids, you know, or young, very young people that are impressionable on the internet into doing their dirty work for them and essentially being their cutout?
1: There is a lot of that going on. I mean, you cited just that example. Do you think there's a lot of it?
0: I don't know, Art. You know, it's really, you know, I would think that they would. You know, I mean, this is just common sense, you know, this is common sense, but in this particular case, what was interesting, and then these guys, and this is part of another hacking group called Global Hell, is they broke into the White House server, the mail server, no, the web server, and then from that they were able to get to the mail server, and then this guy was on IRC with Khalid again, and Khalid sent one of these kids, you know, hey, you know, I'm writing a paper on hacking, and I was curious if you had any hacking incidents you can, you know, tell me about. And then the kid emailed back, yeah, we just broke into the White House. And and about 15 minutes later, the system administrator from the White House logged onto the site and was running his own sniffer, basically a network monitor, to look at what was going on, which was really strange that right after they told this guy in India that they were on the White House site, that all of a sudden the White House administrator is looking around. Within a couple weeks, these guys were all busted by the FBI and were rounded up. And in the court documents, it said the FBI had learned that these guys had compromised the White House from an informant in India.
1: Was the whole thing a sting?
0: So yeah, that's the question. Was this guy an FBI operative? An informant, or was he a double agent that he was also he was recruiting kids to break into systems and at the same time was cooperating with the FBI? I don't know. It's unfortunately we don't know the whole story, but it's very interesting. And
1: what's interesting is
0: that these kids were willing to do it.
1: Yeah. Well, I don't know if that's as much of a wow as the possibility of the whole thing being a sting. Now, you know, in this modern day and age, I would say that our CIA and FBI have to be as good as or better than the hackers that are out there. This is a full-blown war, isn't it?
0: You're talking about cyber warfare?
1: I'm talking about the whole smear, national security. I'm talking about everything. Our government has to have agents that are as smart or smarter than the hackers because this is a war, isn't it?
0: Right. I mean, we obviously have, that the United States government has, you know, they have red teams that are used to essentially protect our government systems, but that they also have offensive teams that are used to break into our foreign enemy systems.
1: Yes.
0: And I don't know where they recruit the people on these teams from. I presumably people that have a lot of motivation and desire and skills in this area, which means they were probably hackers in the past. But it's definitely known that they do this, that we're both offensive and defensive, because other countries like Korea and China, I don't know if you remember when the Chinese aircraft was downed by U.S.?
1: I absolutely, sure I do.
0: Yeah, well now, and in retaliation for that, there was a group of Chinese hackers that retaliated against the United States, you know, through attacking American systems and actually released a worm that caused a lot of problems here, you know, well, worldwide. As a retaliation for that incident.
1: How good are we? How good is the United States? Do you know?
0: No. I don't know. I don't have that information because I don't know who's on these teams. I don't know what incidents have been investigated, and that's probably extremely confidential. I do know that, and we spoke to it in the book, is they had certain public operations. I think it was Operation, I'll get it for you in a moment, but it was a particular operation. I'm trying to think of the code name. And this operation is where certain government red teams were under instructions that if they used, that they could only use off the shelf software, public internet sites that had exploit code. The exploit code is programs to exploit vulnerabilities.
1: Right.
0: Just stuff that's available in the public domain, and they were able to compromise numerous governmental computer systems just with this publicly available information. So that was quite eye-opening. So you have to think about, well, what about people that are much more sophisticated that aren't using off-the-shelf exploits? You know, how dangerous are they? What are they into?
1: Mm. Is this, this supposed giant, what the hell is it called, that monitors everything?
0: So you're talking about Echelon. And by the way, it was called Operation Eligible Receiver.
1: That Eligible was Receiver. Oh, a football fan somewhere. So is this Echelon for real? Is it capable of... Is there really an Echelon?
0: I think so. I haven't seen it. You know, I'm really careful because unless I see it with my own eyes,
1: yes.
0: I'm really, really skeptical. But from... what I hear from some trusted sources is, you know, our government does have monitoring stations all around the globe, and they're able to intercept communications.
1: Well, if there isn't an Echelon, there ought to be, right?
0: You would think so. I think it's highly likely. Do I know for sure? No.
1: Do you even want to know?
0: Yeah, I kind of would like to know. It's kind of interesting.
1: So the old Kevin is still there. If you had a chance to, well, I don't know, maybe get into some secret back door to Echelon, and somebody gave you some password that would achieve that and some routing that would achieve that, would you do it?
0: Hell no.
1: That was a hell no, folks. All right, hold it right there. Kevin Mitnick is my guest.

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1: If there is such a thing as Echelon, Kevin responded, would he get into it? Given the code, the back door, everything, would he go and take a look at Echelon? What does he say? Not only no, but hell no!

0: So, nothing like the inside of a jail cell to form an opinion, huh? I mean, that really is where that came from, right? You remember incarceration and disappointment and aggravation and, well, wasn't... Would, looking back on it now, was it all worth it or no?
1: No, certainly not.
0: Not, huh?
1: But there's, you know, I look towards the future. I'm not, I don't really try to stay into the past. And fortunately, I've been very successful at basically taking my background, my experience and knowledge and helping businesses, government agencies, and universities protect themselves against the threats out there. So I believe I'm extremely fortunate that I've been able to make lemonade out of lemons.
0: But you wouldn't be here if you hadn't been there. Right? Right?
1: Well,
0: I mean, you really wouldn't. You wouldn't be here if you hadn't been there. That was the genesis that led now to your, your infamy as a hacker is what caused people to employ you.
1: Well, not necessarily. But they know my name, but they basically employ me based on my skills, not on basically
0: Absolutely.
1: Because I hacked into systems before, and I didn't go out and, you know, go on a marketing campaign to market the information regarding my past transgressions. That was more of the government.
0: You didn't need to.
1: Right, exactly.
0: The government did your PR campaign.
1: The government did the PR campaign, which I absolutely had no control of, and a lot of people know my name today because of it. But I'd rather be known today based on my knowledge and my skills rather than based on that I was a hacker of a decade ago.
0: Yeah, but you know it and I know it, Kevin. On your tombstone, if they were telling the truth, they'd say Kevin the Hacker Mitnick. I mean, people get typecast, and you definitely are typecast.
1: Yeah, I'm stereotyped, you know, but
0: I'm the UFO guy, you're the hacker guy.
1: There you go.
0: It happens, and, you know, there's nothing you can do about it.
1: No, nothing I can do about it. But I'm, you know, in today's world, I'm working diligently at rehabilitating my reputation and doing good services for my clients, and you know, writing, you know, co-authoring these books. I do have a co-author that's he's a best-selling author, and we've, you know, collaborated on these developments, and we work very well together,
0: but
1: we're doing really good work.
0: You cannot be good at what you do without studying the dark side.
1: Exactly. You know, I look at it this way. You could be, you can go to university and you can take acting school and you could be a darn good actor and actress, or you could have the naturally, you know, or you could have the talent. You could be naturally gifted in that area. I think, for myself, I was naturally gifted in technology, and in this area because since I was a very young boy, when I got involved in amateur radio when I was 12 and graduated into telephones and then into computers, I just had this knack for technology. It was just a real strong passion. And then as a kid in that young age, I was a real, you know, prankster. So I'd mix the two. And, you know, at first I would use my knowledge of computers and telephones to pull pranks on friends that shared similar interests. For example, I remember this guy, Steve, that lived in Pasadena, and he was a phone freaker as well. And I remember getting into it was Pacific Bell at the time, or Pacific Telephone, actually. And I remember getting into the switch electronically and changing his home phone number to the line class code or the service of a payphone. So whenever he tried to make a call, it would say, please deposit a dime.
0: Oh, that's so cruel.
1: Yeah. Like, it electronically, he had the 8-digit speed call.
0: Deposit a dime.
1: Yeah, please deposit a dime, right?
0: That must have been a pretty old phone.
1: Right?
0: Yeah, that was an old phone.
1: Yeah, like I said, this was 15 years ago.
0: Deposit a dime.
1: Yeah, that was 50 cents. Prices went up.
0: Oh, jeez.
1: So, you know, so I loved doing that. Like, and when I was in high school, like, you know, outwitting the teacher was, you know, that, you know, outsmarting the teacher was the name of the game, and using technology to do it. And like I mentioned early in your show, you know, I was rewarded for it.
0: It could have gone the other way, though.
1: Definitely. I remember the teacher. This is hilarious, Art. At the time, we had dial phones in class, right? And we had this old Olivetti 110 baud acoustic coupler terminal that we'd used to dial into this PDP-11 70, which is a piece of deck hardware that was running this operating system called RISC-E. And this is what we learned on. And I remember that. I remember my friends and I, we were dialing into a USC into their computer so we could play these really cool games like Star Wars and Grok and Adventure. And how I used to do it was just simply call the zero operator, pretend I was the teacher, and have the operator connect me to the USC dial-up number. Right? So he brings into class one day this, like, lock. You know these old phone locks that you put in the number one on the dial phone?
0: I remember, and you couldn't dial. Right?
1: You couldn't dial, right? Yeah. So I go, and he was announcing it to the class like he's come up with the solution so we can't call into SC and play games.
0: And I know exactly what you clicked your way in, right?
1: I clicked my way in, right? And I remember the teacher's face went as white as a ghost because, you know, it totally embarrassed him when I was able just to pulse out the number on the switch hook and make the same phone call anyway.
0: Actually, you can still pulse, can't you?
1: Yeah, you can still do it.
0: You can go...
1: Yeah, you can basically, if you have the timing right, you can basically, through the switch hook, dial telephone numbers, you know, through dial pulse.
0: So they actually have not disabled pulse. How much longer is pulse going to be part of the system? They'll eradicate it at some point, won't they?
1: You'd think so. I know pulse exists because, you know, I've been traveling a lot in some of these hotels.
0: Oh, I know.
1: They have a touchtone phone, but when but it's not DTMF, you don't hear the tone, then you hear the... Click, click, click, click, click, click.
0: I know.
1: Click, click, click, click, click, click, click. And I'm like, oh, my God. You know, why don't you guys invest in a new phone?
0: Oh, gee. I've, in behalf of the audience, everybody's asking, so what can people do at home reasonably to protect themselves? For those who are not computer experts, there must be some steps we can take that will make us a little safer.
1: Yeah, there's the consumer. There's I can think of about five or six things that could really, really raise the bar enough so it would eliminate probably 90% of the threat.
0: Let's hear it.
1: The first thing, and these are some no-brainer things, but I'm going to tell you anyway.
0: Please.
1: The first thing is to run a personal firewall. Absolutely. And I wouldn't rely on, like, with the release of Service Pack 2 for Windows XP Pro,
0: yes,
1: they turn on the firewall by default. They actually had it in earlier versions, but Microsoft's firewall isn't resilient like others out there. The one that I personally like that I use is Zone Alarm.
0: Zone Alarm, okay.
1: And you can get it for free at zonelabs.com.
0: Right.
1: And what I like, and this is the difference. With Microsoft, let's say you get infected with spyware, like one of those, you know, evil keystroke loggers.
0: Yes.
1: And every time it emails the booty out to the bad guy, you'll never know it. Because by default, it doesn't monitor your outgoing, only your incoming. It only blocks incoming connections, the Microsoft firewall. It doesn't really care about outgoing connections.
0: How does the zone thing...
1: And the zone alarm...
0: How does it know that you're not sitting there typing that the packets going out are bad guy packets? How does it know?
1: Well, basically, you authorize applications or programs, you give it permission to connect to the Internet, to use the Internet. So basically, let's say you've installed a new mail program, a different mail package other than Outlook.
0: Okay.
1: Whenever and you have Zone Alarm installed, what's going to happen is before you can even use the program, a little dialog box is going to pop up and ask for permission for that mail program to be allowed to use the Internet.
0: Cool.
1: So if it's a piece of malicious software...
0: It's not going to get permission.
1: Well, the problem is it's up to the user. Let's say you have old grandma that doesn't know. It says, you know, this application needs to connect out. She might say yes, you know, because she doesn't, you know, realize the threat.
0: Yeah, sure.
1: So you have to, you know, be a little bit knowledgeable, too, and not just say yes to everything. Huh. Right?
0: But okay, so Zone Alarm is good.
1: Zone Alarm is the best.
0: Although I hear people complaining that Zone Alarm is a burden on them because it keeps coming up with stuff. So,
1: well, that's a good thing, but what they can do is go into the configuration and minimize those messages. But then if you minimize those messages too much...
0: You're taking away the whole
1: point. You're taking away the whole benefit.
0: Got it. Zone Alarm, good. What else?
1: Okay. Antivirus software. Everyone usually has it, but are they updating the virus definitions on a daily basis. A lot of people are doing it on a weekly basis. I think they need to change that configuration to update it daily. Especially with broadband, it really doesn't take that much time.
0: I really fell in love with AVG, It was really a good program, I thought, and they're making changes in it right now. I'm not really sure what's up, but they're making changes. Really, I thought that was a good program.
1: Yeah, I mean, yeah, definitely. As long as those definitions are up to date, you know, go with AVG. If you're under Windows,
0: yes,
1: don't use Internet Explorer. I mean, I heard Bill Gates recently was at some conference, I think the CES show in Vegas, and he mentioned that they're working on a new release of Internet Explorer 7. You know, but I would use Firefox. I would absolutely never use Internet Explorer. I went to Aerosmith.com like 6 months ago, and I got a piece of spyware dropped on my computer that exploited a security hole with Internet Explorer. So I'd stay away from that. Next thing is keeping your operating system to the latest release level. So if you're running, you know, if you're running Windows, you know, XP Pro Service Pack 2 with the latest, you know, updates, I wouldn't be running Windows 98. Same thing if you're running, like, on the Mac, Mac OS. I wouldn't be running Mac OS 9. I'd be running the latest release of Panther, you know, 10.35, I think it's at, or 10.4. Installing the security patches, you know, if you're in the consumer environment, it shouldn't be a problem to immediately upgrade any security patches as soon as possible. With Windows, you can turn this on automatically to do it in the middle of the night if you keep your computer on to automatically update your system. And then running utilities under at least the Windows environment to try to identify spyware that's already been installed on your computer. And there's a lot of different programs out there. Microsoft has released one, a free one, that people can use. But I've tested a lot of these, and what I did is I took there's a company called SpectreSoft, and SpectreSoft is the biggest commercial spyware vendor. What they do is they market products like eBlaster. It's basically a program you install on somebody's computer, and it will monitor everything they do, and it will email it to you. And how they market it to get away with it is if you're an employer and want to watch your employees, or if you're a parent and you want to watch your kids.
0: Right.
1: But you know who's buying those programs, right? The people that are buying those programs are like people that want to watch their significant other. And get this, Art. This is what's really scary. You go out and you buy a copy of SpectreSoft, right?
0: Yeah.
1: Which is malicious code. It's basically used to spy on people. And you install it like on your computer, your AVG, or if you're running Norton Antivirus 2005 and all these programs that claim to identify spyware.
0: Right.
1: It doesn't detect it because they won't put a signature in for that because they can get sued by SpectreSoft because it's a legitimate commercial company. So a lot of these antivirus vendors will not detect commercially available keystroke loggers. So what do the bad guys do? They go out and they, you know, go to like Rite Aid, they get a prepaid credit card, and they just order the product. So now they have it, or they use a stolen credit card, and they get the product and they install it on the target's computer. So how do you find this stuff? One of the best programs that I found, and I think you could get like a, you could use it for 30 days for free, is SpyCop.
0: SpyCop,
1: S-P-Y-C-O-P. And now that's like after the fact checking. What it does is it scans through your hard drive, and it looks for spyware, but that's after the fact, after it's been installed.
0: Better later than never.
1: Right, but then there's another utility that I kind of liked. I've done limited testing with it, but I thought it was quite informative, was one called Pest Patrol. And that does real-time checking. So if some known hacker program or utility is running in memory on your computer, it will flag it for you and say, hey, you know, something's going on here.
0: And one obvious giant sign to any user would be that their computer starts sort of getting sluggish and slower and slower and slower, and you might not even notice it as these data miners dig in and they're using more and more packets, and even if it's all fairly benign and is being used for ad marketing or whatever, it still slows down your computer, right?
1: Exactly, and then that brings us to the last thing, was the adware. SpyCop just looks for the really malicious keystroke loggers, but then you got all the advertising garbage that's out there, and that's where programs like Adware are pretty good at going through your registry and looking for any telltale signs of this type of stuff.
0: This is very important, folks, because many of us, I shouldn't say most of us, I'm going to include myself in this group, though, I don't see how I could legitimately live and do the work I do without computers. I know the answer is, I don't use the damn things. Well, that's not so easy in modern America, is it, Kevin?
1: In fact, when I was doing my radio show at KFI,
0: yes.
1: At that time I wasn't allowed to use computers, and my show was about the Internet. So this was hilarious. So my screener and my producer, I would have to go to the station in downtown L.A., and I'd have to work with them like for a few hours before the show to prepare, and they would go onto the Internet, and I'd say, oh, go here, go there, go here, type this. So I was basically like surfing the Internet through proxy,
0: right,
1: through my screeners and producers to be able to prepare for my show, because how can you do a show on the Internet without being able to look at it?
0: So what, you were just not allowed to put your fingers on the keyboard?
1: No, that's
0: but
1: right.
0: You could talk to somebody else and have them do it.
1: Exactly.
0: Wow. Did they know, did your screeners and your producers know what they were doing for you?
1: Maybe. No, yeah, of course they did.
0: Did they ever stop and ask, Kevin, I'm not violating anything by doing this, am I?
1: No, they never did, because it was very, you know, a lot of times they would do a lot of the research, and they'd come to me and say, hey, this is kind of a current event, and my producer would also give me ideas of what I should cover in the show. So it wasn't like I was giving them like enter the here, go to www.cia.gov and oh no, and enter this long string of characters.
0: Still, it sounds like a don't ask, don't tell policy, sort of.
1: Yeah. So no, that never came up.
0: All right. When we come back after this break, I really would like to allow the audience to ask you questions, and you can understand after hearing the stuff that you've laid on us tonight, some of this has been downright just scary, frightening.
1: Oh, and the last thing, Art, about the personal security is if you're running a wireless access point,
0: yes,
1: at home, I would definitely, at the minimum, enable WAP. At the minimum.
0: At the minimum.
1: At the minimum. What I usually do at home is I actually run an open wireless network because, I can really, because if some neighbor wants to use it, I don't care. But what I do is I also run a sniffer, so anytime anybody's using the network,
0: you know who it is?
1: If it's not any of the MAC addresses, what I do is the MAC addresses of the computers that are authorized, I don't monitor those. I just I ignore those packets. But any other packets that are kind of foreign to the network,
0: yes,
1: I log everything so I can see. So I'm sure that someone's not breaking into bankofamerica.com through my wireless access point or something.
0: Wouldn't want that to happen.
1: No, not at all. So,
0: and, with your reputation, you could certainly be set up like that, couldn't you?
1: Absolutely.
0: So you've got to watch your back 10 times more than anybody else, because if something like that happened, you go directly to jail without passing the Microsoft building.
1: There you go.
0: So anyway, as I was saying, a lot of my audience is going to want to ask you personal and probably seeming to you to be very simple questions, but I can understand why after hearing all of this, and I hope you can too. All right?
1: All right, Art.
0: Coming up in the next hour. So relax, get a cup of coffee or whatever keeps you going in the nighttime. By the way, I wanted to ask, Kevin, most hackers, they're night people, aren't they?
1: Yeah, they're kind of nocturnal. And Art, if you have a time, I should tell you one great story out of the Art of Intrusion book. I think you'll love it if you have time.
0: No, I don't. Right after the break.
1: Okay.
0: All right. Hold it right there. Yeah, sure they are. You know these are night people, these hackers. In the small hours of the morning, 3, 4 a.m., they're into, well, who knows what.

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1: With my guest, Kevin, the reformed, in fact, as you listen to him, almost angelic-sounding mitnick. He was a big-time hacker till the FBI took the wind out of his sails, and now he works for the side of light and goodness, and he'll be right back.

0: Kevin, let's try you out on one more little scenario here.
1: Okay.
0: Suppose you were to hook up with somebody who said that they already had access to a computer up at the infamous Area 51, and they had information about what our government knows about alien presence.
1: In other words, would my need to know interfere with my ability to think rationally?
0: would your lust to know overtake your fear of a repeated visit to a facility that you know all too well?
1: No, I don't. I know for a fact. I definitely would be interested in the answer, but not to the point of violating the law to find out. I would just figure somebody else would do it, and then they would release the information anyway.
0: I see.
1: So I wouldn't even have to do it. But I went anyway if I was the only one in the world that...
0: You wouldn't lust to be the first, or the person known for...
1: I would be absolutely be curious about Area 51 and be interested, but not to the point where I would break the law to find out. But many years ago, that was different. That was a different Kevin. I certainly would have, just because I'd be so curious, and it would outweigh the fear.
0: How old are you now?
1: 41.
0: So you're becoming progressively conservative.
1: Yeah, I mean, when you get old, you know, I grew out of it. You know, when you get older, you have
0: other
1: higher priorities
0: in
1: life, and playing games is not one of them these days.
0: All righty then. Here comes the general public. First time caller line. You're on the air with Kevin Mitnick. Good morning.
2: All right, Mr. Mitnick. It's an honor to speak with both of you. This is TJ in Kansas City.
0: Hey.
1: Hi, TJ.
2: I had a question about Internet Explorer. I've been using Firefox for about 6 months now, and it's such a great browser. It just blows Explorer out of the water. I have a two-part question. My first part was, is it possible that Microsoft might have made Explorer vulnerable deliberately? And secondly...
0: Well, no, one at a time. Answer.
1: Okay, I don't think so. I don't think they would have deliberately made Explorer riddled with vulnerability.
0: Plus, Exploder is a very derogatory term, sir. Your second question?
2: And my second question was, I use System Suite 5.0, and they have a pretty good firewall. Do you know anything about that?
1: You're talking about Norton?
2: No, it's called System Suite.
1: System Suite, okay. Because I know Norton has something that like Norton Security Suite. So I was just like, I'm not familiar with that. But no, I'm not. I'm only familiar with maybe five or six personal firewalls. That's not one of them.
2: All right. Thanks, gentlemen.
0: You're very welcome. Have a good morning. Wildcard Line, you're on the air with Kevin Mitnick. Good morning.
3: Hey, how's it going?
0: It's going. Just spitting.
3: All right. I got two questions. One for Mr. Mitnick and one for you.
0: Okay.
3: Like I was saying, my wife and I drive trucks, and obviously, you know, we use a computer for balancing checkbooks and whatever. And so we're running the broadband card, wireless card.
0: Mm.
3: How vulnerable is that, like when we're out in the middle of nowhere checking our bank account?
1: I'll tell you a quick little story. I was at a Starbucks in Los Angeles about 2 months ago. And I ran in there just to grab my email really quick. I mean, I must have been in there 5 minutes, and I grabbed a latte because I was on the road. And then a month later, I get this call from this guy going, are you the famous Kevin Mitnick? And I go, you mean the guy that used to be a hacker? He goes, yeah. And I go, yeah, that's me. He goes, were you in a Starbucks in Los Angeles about a month and a half ago? And I go, I don't know. Why? He goes, because I was in a Starbucks, and I was capturing everybody's emails, you know, that were going over the wireless network, and I think I got your email password.
0: Oh, man.
1: And fortunately, I don't check any sensitive or business accounts, you know, over any wireless network. This is
0: Yeah, I guess we got to tell the public, Kevin. Starbucks provides something like a T1.
1: Yeah, they provide T-Mobile, which is, you know, wireless... wireless internet for a fee. You could pay a daily fee or a monthly fee.
0: Right.
1: So I use that to check an email account that I use, you know, just for personal, not business. And
0: he got your password.
1: And, well, he got my email, and presumably I know he could have got the password, because when you use a wireless network in the clear, where you pay for it, meaning there's no encryption key, anybody could monitor any of the traffic and get your passwords or any of the any of your communications, unless you're using something like SSL, which is called Secure Sockets Layer. It's like when you see the little padlock on like Internet Explorer,
0: right,
1: you're signing
0: right
1: on to your bank.
0: Right.
1: That information cannot be captured that easily. There's another attack called the man-in-the-middle attack, but I'm not going to go into that now unless you're interested, but that might take a little while of explaining.
0: Okay. Caller?
3: Yeah, I probably wouldn't understand it anyway.
1: So if you're doing anything sensitive over
3: right
1: wireless, I'd make sure that you're using something like SSL, or if you're using,
3: okay,
1: like, if you're to do anything, like a lot of those Yahoo and Hotmail accounts, I think they use SSL to log in, but once you're logged in, all your email is sent over the wireless network in the clear.
3: All right. And then a second question was for you, Art, and
0: yes,
3: about the weather, because I live on the other side of the pass from you, and I remember, I think it was last summer, the lake was down like 75 feet or something.
0: Yes.
3: And I was wondering if all this rain has helped that out at all.
0: You know, we're all wondering that, sir. I appreciate the call, and the answer to that is I wonder, too. I saw a website recently that showed the reservoirs in Arizona a couple of years ago versus right now, and they're in the high 90s. So I think all the water that we've received has, I guess, done good. And that was his question. That's as much as I know. So the Southwest has had amazing rain this year. East of the Rockies, you're on the air with Kevin Mitnick. Hi. Hello.
4: Okay, hello.
0: Yes.
4: First off, I wanted to say hi to you, Art, and shout out to the Fantastic Forum.
0: Hey,
4: and I'm
0: hey
4: listening on Streamlink on my computer. I'm not listening on the radio.
0: Got it.
4: And I got it muted.
0: All right.
4: And I am paying for it.
0: Okay.
4: And, Kevin, I'd like for you to explain the difference between white hat hackers and black hat hackers, and I'll wait off the air.
0: All right.
4: But, Art, check out thebroken.org. That'll explain what a lot of what Kevin was talking about today.
0: All right, all right. White and black hat.
1: Well, the definitions mean different things to different people. There's no clear definition, but a white hat hacker is an ethical hacker that hasn't done anything illegal in the past, but has pretty much, through self-study and maybe through some university courses, now does vulnerability assessments or pen testing. Pen testing is simply trying to penetrate into a client's network and find their vulnerability so you can submit a report. A black hat hacker, on the other hand, as somebody who is currently in, you know, illegally accessing systems, or is malicious. So
0: that's it is, though, a pretty thin line, isn't it? I mean,
1: yeah, most, like I said, most of the white hat hackers, I mean, even they have this like certification called the CISSP, and one of their code of ethics is you can't even associate with hackers. But I know that, you know, I know several people that have this certification, which isn't really that tough to get. It really is a test where it tests your definitions of stuff. It's pretty simple. And a good percentage of those people have illegally accessed systems in the past, at least the people that I've talked to. Now, I haven't spoken to each and every one of them.
0: You mean they have not upheld their promise?
1: Well, I even know about five or six of them that have convicted they were convicted of computer-related crimes, but they simply do not disclose that to get the certification. But the truth of the matter is a lot of people that are from the old school, and I don't mean hackers in the sense of writing worms and viruses and stealing credit card numbers and doing really malicious stuff, but I'm purely talking in the sense of unauthorized access.
0: Mm-hmm.
1: I mean, even at the university level. I mean, if you're in college and you're breaking into your teacher's account, you know, it's still hacking.
0: That's right. It's a mighty thin line. And on the part of somebody who might be monitoring such actions, I don't know that they'd see a difference at all.
1: No, they don't. The federal government doesn't distinguish. They just look at it. Did you have authorization? If you didn't, it's they don't call it hacking. They call it fraud. So if you access a system, what they call a federal interest computer, which usually has some sort of interstate nexus,
0: that is in itself the violation.
1: There, exactly. Just like if you make an interstate phone call in the furtherance of a fraudulent scheme, it's the phone call. You're placing the phone call is the actual element that that
0: got
1: makes
0: you.
1: The event.
0: Yes, got it. West of the Rockies, you're on the air with Kevin Mitnick. Hi.
5: Hello.
0: Hello.
5: Good morning, Art Bell. How are you doing?
0: All right, sir.
5: That's good. I'm calling from KTO 600.
0: Yes, sir.
5: Okay. Good morning, Kevin.
1: Hey, good afternoon, or good evening, I guess.
5: Okay.
1: Or morning, yeah, that's right, it's 1:20.
5: Yeah, it's morning time. My question to you is, I have hobbies, and one of my hobbies when I was a kid about your age was listening to, like, scanners and learning about different frequencies on the scanners and stuff like that.
1: Yeah, I used to do the same thing.
5: Okay, so my question to you is, what kind of got you curious into the hacking? I mean, what inspired you? What gave you the motivation?
0: The same thing that had you listening to a scanner, brother, and you know it.
1: It was my interest in technology, especially with telephones, especially with what they called phone phreaking and manipulating telephone systems.
5: Okay.
1: And then from there, that's where I got involved in hacking.
5: Right. So, I don't know if you're allowed to do this over the airwaves or not, but how do you hack?
1: That'd be a longer conversation.
5: Okay. Is this not something where you go
1: No. It's basically analyzing the target system, analyzing the company, analyzing the people, analyzing the technology they use.
5: Okay.
0: Well, that's why they call it fraud, because it's grifting, it's fraud. I mean, speaking plain, that's what it is.
5: Okay. And I don't know how long, but so for me, because I have I've got a credit card out there, so would I be vulnerable for this?
1: If you use your credit card, like, over the internet?
5: No. I have an account with a credit card company.
1: Right.
5: And people are always scaring me, don't get a credit card because then you're vulnerable to somebody's system. It's called a paper trail.
1: Oh, yeah. Well, yeah, every time you use your credit card, there's an audit trail created, of course. But, I mean, unless you have something to be concerned about creating an audit trail, you know, using a credit card is pretty safe because if somebody obtains the number and defrauds you, actually the bank takes the loss, and it takes some time. Just you probably fill out a form, an affidavit claiming that you didn't make the transaction.
0: All right, look, that gets me down to, I live out here in the country. I said it earlier, I don't think I could reasonably live without the Internet. I do all my searches, find my products, do my purchases on the Internet, and frankly, we're getting very close now to considering Internet banking. It seems reasonable on the one hand. I mean, sure, somebody could steal your credit card or something, but, you know, they can do that anyway. I mean, it's going through all kinds of databases. If you walk into a store and the guy swipes your credit card, then I suppose something dials something and that information is transferred. So why not do it over your own computer in the right conditions? I don't think the risk is any greater than if you go into a store and let the guy swipe it. Am I wrong?
1: No, you're absolutely correct.
0: Okay,
1: you know, because you know, you could have someone that skims it at a restaurant, and
0: exactly.
1: Of course, the vulnerability is that a lot of these e-commerce sites store, especially if they're doing any type of reoccurring billing, they'll store your credit card in their database, and if their system is compromised by a group of Russian hackers and they steal the database, they have your number.
0: Yeah. But what I'm trying to point out is that would happen anyway.
1: Walk into the Gap and you buy some jeans,
0: yeah.
1: You're going into a database. When they swipe your card, it goes into their corporate database, and that might be accessible via the Internet, too. So,
0: all right. So to be honest with you, my wife and I are thinking about Internet banking. You know, that's the big
1: I do
0: scare.
1: Internet banking.
0: Do you?
1: Yeah.
0: So is it as safe as going to a teller?
1: Well, there's always the chance that, well, if you're using Internet banking, you're using static passwords, and it's possible for an attacker to get your static passwords. They can cause you some difficulties, but I'd have to be, I'm curious about the legalities involved. If someone were to retain your password and commit fraud,
0: yes.
1: Who takes the risk? You or the bank? If it was me, the consumer, I'd rather go to a teller. If it's the bank, all I have to do is fill out an affidavit and they credit my account back the money that was illegally transferred or used, then I would say using the Internet, because there's no risk to you as the consumer.
0: Okay, let me ask this. When you sign up for Internet banking, Kevin, are you afforded the same level of protection in case of fraud as you would be if you use a teller? Or do you sign releases?
1: That's what I don't... I did sign up for Internet banking, and they give you, like, this It looks like an EULA, you know, end user licensing agreement with all this legal stuff, and I just clicked on I agree.
0: you did, huh?
1: Yeah, I did. I did read the whole thing, you know. So that's one thing I have to go back and do when I have time. But yeah, it was
0: I
1: like,
0: would really like to know.
1: I get my lawyer to do it instead because I, you know, it's just like pages and pages full of legal jargon that I really didn't want to read.
0: I hear you. All right, International Line. You're on the air with Kevin Mitnick. Hi.
6: Hi there, gentlemen. Happy Easter to you both.
0: Thank you.
6: I have a couple of computer questions, but I just wanted to tell you, first of all, that I'm possessed by demons, and if they start talking, I'm sorry.
0: All right. No, we can't hang on for demons, dear. Sorry. That's a different show, different time. First time caller line, you're on the air.
7: Hello?
0: Hello.
7: Yes, sir. I'm calling from Charleston, South Carolina.
0: Yes.
7: For the first time.
0: Yes.
7: I work for a sheriff's office, and sometimes I take my work home and work on it on my laptop. And I have a wireless network, and I was listening to you earlier saying that at the minimum have a WEP system set up.
0: That's what he said, yes.
1: You enable WEP. It's a, it on an 802.11 wireless access points.
7: Yes.
1: You can enable WEP. It uses a security key. And then you basically, on your laptop, if you're using Windows, for example, and you connect, you basically type in the same security key you set on the access point, and that's how you set it up.
7: Okay. Is there anything more secure than WEP that I could do?
1: Well, if you're accessing like sheriff information, I'd be using something like a VPN, which is called a virtual private network over the wireless network.
7: Okay.
1: So that way, the only threat is for denial of service attacks, and that's where somebody takes a stronger transmitter and tries jamming the radio signal, which you really have no defense for. But at least the information that's being transmitted is fully encrypted using a stronger protocol than the wired equivalency privacy.
7: Okay, well, thank you very much, sir.
1: Okay.
0: All right, take care. I use a virtual private network myself for certain things, Kevin, so it's fairly secure.
1: Yeah. I think it would do the job. There have been vulnerabilities identified with different types of implementations. I don't know what yours is, but it certainly raises the bar.
0: On top of that, of course, it's virtually always connected.
1: Right now,
0: what the threat is.
1: Let's imagine, Art, that you are running an 802.11 network at home. You mentioned that earlier in the show.
0: I did, yes.
1: Let's say you're VPN'd into Premier.
0: What I actually said was I was using a different protocol than B, not B.
1: Right, but I mean, okay. We could guess. It's the same, probably. So anyway, it's not the same as B, but the same idea.
0: Mm.
1: I don't think it's Bluetooth. Right, so
0: I'm not saying.
1: Hey, you know what? It's quite funny. I was also in a conference in New York a couple days ago, and I turned on my Nokia, and I just scanned to see who had Bluetooth enabled in the room. There were like three or four people, you know, and you completely when people don't realize the vulnerability of having Bluetooth on because you could basically snag somebody's address book, you know, through Bluetooth. So, but with the what was your question on the wireless network again?
0: I don't even want to re-ask it because we're rolling in music here to the bottom of the hour. So hold tight. We'll be right back with Kevin Mitnick, this guy who worries me. The whole thing worries me. How much reality can the American people take? We're finding out tonight, and believe me, we'll find out tomorrow night.

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1: Worldwide on the Internet, indeed. The Internet. A subject all by itself, really, in a lot of ways. Kevin Mitnick is my guest. Kevin is a reformed, as I mentioned earlier, very nearly angelic figure who now helps out corporations and poor people protect themselves against the evil black-hatted doers of wrong. We'll be right back.

0: We will be back to Kevin Mitnick in just one moment. Tomorrow night, I'm going to do something a little bit different, even though it's going to be an open line session, which means you can really talk about anything you want to. I am going to begin the show by sort of laying out the situation with regard to energy, America and energy and the world and energy and where we are right now and what I think is about to happen. And so give it a little bit of thought yourself tonight. In fact, if you have anything specific to offer in this area, I'm available by email. Two email addresses to get to me, artbell@aol.com or artbell@mindspring.com. Either one of those two will reach me. So if you have something specific with regard to this energy emergency time that I think we're about to enter, you're welcome to email me, twits now and then, and if you want to include a phone number, perhaps I'll get you on the air. It will be an open line night, but believe me, that's going to be one subject I'm going to open up right at the beginning. Kevin, you're back on the air again with our first-time caller line. Hi.
1: Hello.
0: Hello.
1: Yeah, I was calling actually about a topic that is sort of unique to the Internet called massive multiplayer games. I don't know if you've heard of this or not, but what they are is there's multiple millions of people that actually play these games all around the world. They actually subscribe to them. It's almost like a virtual reality type of thing where people actually become addicted. And as a matter of fact, I got a friend that's been playing for 6 years, and he's lost his

0: multiplayer games. I don't know if you've heard of this or not, but what they are is there's multiple millions of people that actually play these games all around the world. They actually subscribe to them. It's almost like a virtual reality type of thing where people actually become addicted. And matter of fact, I got a friend that's been playing for 6 years, and he's lost his job over the over the game.
1: Wow.
2: Yeah, I know a guy whose brother in Amsterdam was addicted to the online Sims game and actually went bankrupt.
0: Mm-hmm.
2: And stop playing the game. Yeah.
0: What's fascinating is there are people that actually pay their real money online to buy in-game virtual reality items that are rare in the game.
1: Wow.
0: Yep. So I don't know if you'd ever heard of the topic yourself, Art, but
1: that's
0: I just
1: kind of like an addiction to the internet, right? Or some part of the internet, the games.
0: It's worse because, I mean, I've played myself various different games online for years. Right now I'm playing one called World of Warcraft.
1: Mm-hmm.
0: And you'd have to look it up sometime, and you'd be surprised that almost, you know, you actually pay $15 a month to play the thing, but they update and add items and content daily. So
1: no, I would not be surprised. Believe me, my wife is addicted to certain games as well. And even I have become, I'm not too much of a game person, but I can see how it easily happens, Kevin. A lot of people do get addicted to these online games, right?
2: Oh, absolutely. And even games that you can play on the Xbox or Sony PlayStation, like the Grand Theft Auto, Vice City, San Andreas, those three games that are made by Rockstar, I've talked to people that just can't stop playing. I mean, literally, they'll be late to work because they're playing these games. It's very addictive.
1: Well, the new world, huh? Wildcard Line, you're on the air with Kevin Mitnick. Good morning.
3: Hi, morning.
1: Good morning, sir. Where are you?
3: I'm in southwest in the New Mexico area, and just to echo the sentiments of the first caller, I know that a lot of those games, it's amazing how people will play that. I actually had played one of the games like that, kind of a fantasy game, and was able to sell something that I had gotten on eBay for $500. It was no postage, just a download. It was crazy. But my question was, living in the Southwest, specifically the New Mexico area, there's just an enormous amount of DOD and DOE stuff.
2: Los Alamos.
3: Yeah, and Sandia and White Sands. And I have had friends that are in the computer industry. I am too, but that's I'm not working there now. That I've been sort of shocked that, you know, the earliest level of clearance is just credit check. And a lot of those guys get in there, and I'm surprised of what's going on with some of the servers. I was curious if you had followed that whole scandal that had happened, I guess, at one point with scientists walking out with a hard drive and from the hacker.
1: Yeah, there was a lot of news about that, Kevin, and, you know, a lot of stories about leaks and that sort of thing down in that part of the country.
2: Yeah, the Lin Ho Wee case. I remember all that.
1: Yes.
2: Yeah, it's I remember a couple news stories where they actually lost the drives and the FBI was searching for them. It was. I don't know whatever happened in those cases, but it was quite interesting.
1: East of the Rockies, you're on the air with Kevin Mitnick. Hi.
4: Hello.
1: Hello. You have a question?
4: Yeah, how you doing, Art?
1: I'm fine.
4: And hello, Kevin.
2: Hey, good morning.
4: I recently had a problem with my computer because the AOL security firewall disables my Windows firewall. And when I tried to install Security Pack 2, it crashed my operating system. Now I got to do a remote clean install.
1: All right. That in itself, sir, is a wonderful question. Service Pack 2, there are rumors out there, Kevin, that Service Pack 2 caused problems for people. But then most of the people I talked to didn't have a problem at all.
2: Right.
1: It went in just fine.
2: The issues were compatibility issues with other software that the consumer used, and the compatibility issues, but a lot of those issues have been largely worked out.
1: Ah. So was it wise to wait a while before putting in Service Pack 2?
2: I did. I actually personally waited on one of my Windows machines to wait till the bugs got worked out, and I was sufficiently protected through other means, running a firewall and stuff like that, and I didn't have any issues, but I don't

0: the issue in this gentleman's case that it sounds like a compatibility issue?
1: You know, for all the nasty stuff said about Microsoft and Windows and all the rest of it, I love Windows, and I use Windows, and I use Microsoft product, and it's really good stuff. Only, I know from a hacker's point of view, many things are said. I mean, it's sort of looked down on as a...
0: Well, it's not really a machine. Windows, the OS, is not really for the technically astute security person. And, you know, and Windows is kind of, you know, runs sluggish a lot, and there's takes forever to reboot in some cases, so people prefer, like, Mac OS. But, you know, it really depends what you're using the computer for, and I'm not bashing Microsoft either. A lot of the reason that there's so many security vulnerabilities found in their product is because everybody's looking to find vulnerabilities with Microsoft products because they have the largest market share. So imagine you get the one vulnerability, then you could attack a lot of people.
1: Because it is so successful. Anything that would attain that level of success is going to be attacked fiendishly, isn't it?
0: Yeah, but for the reason is, imagine you find a vulnerability in Windows, then imagine that you have a bigger, you know, a large surface of businesses and consumers that you could attack. You find a vulnerability in Mac OS, it's going to be much smaller.
1: Exactly. All right. Let's go west of the Rockies. You're on the air with Kevin Mitnick. Good morning.
2: Morning, Art. This is Tim from L.A.
1: Yes, sir.
2: Hi, Kevin. How are you?
0: Hi, how are you?
2: Fine, thank you. I got a question. I'm a Mac user, and my question is, you know, I have my security updated. I have 10.38 and everything.
0: I can't hear you too well.
1: Yeah, I can't hear you too well either. You're a Mac user, and you've got your security updated.
2: Yep, and my operating system's updated and everything. And everything coming in is fine, but if when I use my credit card, is it secure, or is there a way that I could make sure that, you know, when I hit the return key, that my information is still secure from my
0: computer? I mean, are you talking about using your credit card over the browser?
1: That's right. Yes.
0: Well, as long as you're using a site that's using SSL, I mean, it raises the security somewhat. I mean, there are attacks, like what I mentioned earlier in the show called Man in the Middle attacks. And then there's the issue of imagine the company that you're conducting the transaction. Is it a reputable company, or is this a fly-by-night company of a hacker that simply set up a website that purports to sell products and services and you for a discounted price, and you conduct a transaction with it, and yet they get your credit card information, and it's an illegitimate site? So
1: you never explain Man in the Middle, really.
0: Man in the Middle of attack is where it's a type of attack of where the consumer is communicating through the hacker's computer to the legitimate site. So imagine that you are connecting to, you know, say you're with Washington Mutual and you're online banking, but unbeknownst to you, when you're connecting to your bank, you're really going through my computer, and I'm acting as the man in the middle, taking your information and relaying it to the bank, and the bank is sending me the information, I'm relaying it to you.
1: Got it.
0: And that's a way to do, there's some more detail to this, but that's a way to intercept information that is occurring over a supposedly encrypted channel.
1: Okay. Again, so that people aren't unnecessarily frightened, is it generally true that if you take precautions, just general precautions, making sure you're on a secured server when you're ordering something, as long as you go that far, you're basically as safe doing this on your home computer as you are taking a card to a store somewhere and having them swipe it to buy something?
0: I think it's the same. You know, it's just there's different risks for those transactions, but I think about it equals out. I mean, I look at it. I always look at the end of the day, am I going to have to pay money in either transaction? And at the end of the day, the answer is no, because the bank takes the risk of any type of fraud, not you.
1: How do you see the future of the internet? Period, Kevin.
0: Well, with respect to security, I think it's
1: a broader question.
0: Oh, broader question.
1: Yeah. How do you see the internet developing from here? Already, it's amazing.
0: I believe it's going to continue to grow. I believe that we're going to see our wireless, you know, our mobility, wireless mobility devices is going, you know, because right now we're converging telephony and internet, so we're talking, you know, we have like voice over IP, and I think we're going to even have more integration with our wireless devices, our PDAs, and our cell phones.
1: Mm-hmm.
0: So that's what I think we're going to see in the future is a lot more wireless.
1: What will voice over internet do to the phone companies?
0: Well, I don't know. I haven't looked at their balance sheet lately, but like, for example, I have a Vonage account with Zelle. And I was in Europe about 2 months ago, and I ended up running up a $6,000 cell phone bill. And then when I got back home and, you know, was sick to my stomach over that, I go, I got to think of a solution. So then I realized that I could use Vonage soft phone. So whenever I go to a hotel with broadband,
1: right,
0: I essentially bring my number with me no matter where I am in the world, and could actually make calls to and from the United States, and it doesn't cost anything over the internet. And the quality was really good. So
1: I know. I see these ads on TV, I think we all have lately, for Yak VoIP or whatever it is, where you can sit and yak with your sister-in-law in Seoul, Korea or something, you know, all day long without additional charge. I mean, eventually, from layman's point of view, from my point of view, that's going to affect the phone company.
0: Oh yeah, imagine if you can do cell phone calls using VoIP. It connects to a local switch and it VoIPs it over the internet, and
1: right,
0: you know, reducing the charges substantially, so they could pass on the savings to the consumer. But there's a downside to products like Vonage. For example, I believe this one family had only Vonage in the house, and then one person had to make a 911 call, and Vonage didn't have, there was no 911 implementation. They hadn't set it up yet.
1: Okay. I've got it right.
0: So they couldn't make an emergency call, and it caused a big issue. So now I think they offer where on Vonage you could actually sign up and you put in the address that you're at for your 911 call.
1: Still, the bigger picture, how isn't the internet going to crush the phone company eventually if this keeps up?
0: The phone companies might get in on the action. And you know, I think, you know, don't forget, a lot of the networks, you know, T1s and a lot of the network connectivity is still going through the Bell system, right?
1: Hmm. Is broadband going to get more expensive? In other words,
0: I think we're going to get more bandwidth for less money.
1: You really think so? Isn't bandwidth going to become more and more valuable?
0: Yeah, it is valuable, but I'm comparing the prices between Europe and the U.S. And in Europe, it's much more expensive.
1: Right.
0: And in the U.S., it's, you know, I mean, substantially. Like, you're going to pay 20% of the price here in America. So I'm looking at this trend in America of how the prices are dropping substantially. And, you know, and these companies, because of their, you know, they're, you know, being competitive, are offering, you know, better packages for less money.
1: But as we finally get, I don't know, fiber into every home or into a lot of homes, eventually movies, television, telephone calls, all these things can come over.
0: Right over fiber.
1: And so
0: right over the net.
1: All of these broadcast networks, all of these telephone companies, all of these cable companies, television stations, they're all threatened, aren't they, ultimately, by the net?
0: I think so. Unless they can jump on the bandwagon. God, it's 2 in the morning.
1: It's late.
0: I understand. But anyway, they jump on the bandwagon and maybe change their business model, and maybe they could exploit the situation and create a service that works in conjunction with the internet.
1: Maybe. First time caller line. You're on the air with Kevin Mitnick. Hi.
3: Hi, Kevin. This is USO in San Diego.
0: Hey, how are you?
3: Hey, good. Hey, Kevin, I work in computers, and I go out to people's homes, and the biggest problem I find is that people have Morpheus and Kazaa and LimeWire.
0: Oh, yes, the peer-to-peer networks.
3: Oh, mm-hmm. It's awful. They just get infected incredibly. I cleaned 212 Trojans off a computer the other day with AVG. A few months ago, actually, Adelphia Cable shut down a guy's computer because he had a spam bot on there.
1: Yeah.
3: So just wanted your comment on that. Just wanted to implore people. I know the lure of free music is wonderful, but you know, when you pay me $100, $150 to come clean it up, It just doesn't pencil. And a lot of times I can't even salvage them. There's times I just format the thing because it's that far gone.
0: It's terrible what happens. I know exactly what you're talking about, and you're absolutely right. I have a colleague. I had an office here in Los Angeles, and it's an office space, you know, for tech companies, and they share the same network. And when one of those companies gets hit, it drags down the network for everyone. And usually it's because of the same thing, you know, of the peer-to-peer networks.
1: Mm.
0: In businesses, you basically just restrict it by blocking out the firewall. But at the consumer level, like, you know, it's running products, I guess, like Pest Patrol, hopefully, and, you know, and running AV software. But the problem is if a user of a peer-to-peer network, runs executable code, you know, a lot of these peer-to-peer networks are not only sharing movies and music, but they're sharing software.
1: Mm-hmm.
0: You know, and once you download software, it could have malicious code embedded, what we call a Trojan. And unless that Trojan has been identified and the consumer is using a tool to detect it and eradicate it, they might not know it exists and it sits on their machine.
1: Well, if you go playing with the bad guys, then you're...
0: Well, these peer-to-peer networks are not bad guys.
1: Well...
0: I mean, you're in a community, and you could have good guys and bad guys and in between.
1: I know, but when you're sharing product that is supposed to be copyrighted and mean something to somebody, you're taking money out of somebody's pocket, a performer or somebody, right?
0: Exactly.
1: So, I don't know.
0: Well, they also share music that has been that is allowed to be distributed. They share freeware. You know, it's not just illegal stuff.
1: And it's not just it's just not music either. It's now I know there are sites where you can go and get motion pictures that hell haven't even been released yet.
0: This oh, absolutely!
1: Is such an incredible danger to the motion picture industry.
0: Oh, absolutely! I mean, it's a huge problem, and of course they're. That's why they've been successful at passing laws like the DMCA.
1: It's so huge that it would take another whole show to do it, and we will do that, Kevin. We're out of time, man. Show's over.
0: Wow, it's so quick. Hey, Art, it's been wonderful being on your show again. I always love being on your program.
1: Take care. Talk
0: you
1: to
0: too.
1: You next time, and there will be a next time. Good night,
0: and
1: Kevin.
0: And stay safe on your computer.
1: You too, my friend. From the high deserts, I'm Art Bell. See you tomorrow night.

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3: Hi, folks. This is, well, it's Art Bell, contacting you from, well, not from the high desert or the great American Southwest, exactly. Rather, I'm contacting you from beyond. Spooky, huh? For those of you who have missed me, and I'm sure there are many, I've missed you too. I'm beaming this message to the Art Bell Classic fan page. I do enjoy that name. I certainly prefer it to people who love Art Bell. Geesh, was never a fan of the name of that one. I do so wish I could tell you what it's like out here in the great beyond. I'm certainly tempted. But that would just take away all the fun. I can tell you this. There's no bad language, that's for sure. Anyway, you'll be hearing more from my spectral self very soon. From beyond, I'm Art Bell. Good night.

from the high desert in the great American Southwest. I bid you all good evening, good morning, good afternoon, wherever you may be in the world's time zones. I'm Art Bell, and this is Coast to Coast AM, that program that covers all those time zones like a great, soft, fuzzy blanket. Yeah, maybe not so fuzzy tonight. It's going to be a rough show, actually. It's going to be an extremely interesting program tonight, and I'll tell you why. Number one, it's going to be open lines. Well, sort of. Let me go ahead and get a couple of world things out of the way here. Their hopes fading and legal opinions now exhausted and all the options. Terry Schiavo's parents appeared quietly resigned today, Sunday, to watching her die, but could claim one Easter victory. The severely brain-damaged woman received a drop of communion wine on her tongue, her only sustenance in 9 days. After her husband allowed her to receive the sacrament, outside the hospice where Schiavo is being cared for, 5 protesters were arrested. About a half dozen people in wheelchairs got out of them, lay in the driveway shouting, "We're not dead yet." The word I've received is that Terry Schiavo is now really past the point where even heroics would help her. And the family itself seems resigned, has asked the protesters to go home. In other words, I guess they feel it's over for Terry. They don't, or they've stopped wanting intervention at this point, I guess. And so maybe with that from the family and knowing it has reached that point, perhaps we could ask the same of you tonight. In other words, whichever side of this great war, this moral war that you were on, it's ending. You know, it's going to end. You know, now if you look at some websites, you'll see that they're fighting over the body that isn't even a body yet. Pope John Paul II delivered an Easter Sunday blessing to tens of thousands in St. Peter's Square, but the ailing pontiff unable to speak and managed only to greet the saddened crowd with the sign of the cross, bringing tears to many eyes. Al-Qaeda in Iraq released a video Sunday claiming to show the murder of an interior ministry official, and indeed Iraq says one is missing, so I guess that was him. Declaring himself completely innocent of child molestation charges, Michael Jackson said Sunday he is the victim of a conspiracy and asked fans around the world to pray for him. He apparently was interviewed by the Reverend Jesse Jackson. All right, now in a moment, I'm going to read to you a portion, I don't know, a fair portion, I guess, of a Rolling Stone article just printed called The Long Emergency by James Howard Kunstler. And I want you to absorb what I'm about to say, or as much of it as you can, because I have questions. I have some doozies. I really have some questions that I've cooked up for all of you out there. I'll share those with you after you listen, and I really do want you to listen to this. Coming up in just one moment, again, it'll be by Howard Kunstler. It was published in Rolling Stone. It will frame what we're going to do tonight. Stay right where you are.

Originally, I was seeking a guest for this program, maybe to talk about peak oil and the economic impact on America and when it would happen and all the rest of that, but there was really nobody qualified. And we found somebody who could talk about peak oil only, but not the economic impact and what the world, you know, what the world is doing geopolitically right now. So I finally said, the heck with it. I don't need a guest. We'll do this show ourselves, and we will. Let's begin this way. Here it is. Again, this was Howard Kunstler, actually, in the Rolling Stone magazine, just published. A few weeks ago, the price of oil ratcheted above $55 a barrel. Now, that's about $20 a barrel more than a year ago. Next day, the oil story was buried on page 6 of the New York Times business section. Apparently, price of oil is not considered significant news, even when it goes up $5 a barrel in a span of 10 days. That same day, the stock market shot up more than 100 points because CNN said the government data showed no signs of inflation. Note to clueless nation, call planet Earth. Carl Jung, one of the fathers of psychology, famously remarked that people cannot stand too much reality. What you're about to hear might challenge your assumptions about the kind of world we live in, and especially the kind of world into which events are propelling us. We're in for one rough ride through uncharted territory. It's been very hard for Americans, lost in dark raptures of non-stop infotainment, recreational shopping, and compulsive motoring, to make any sense at all of the gathering forces that are going to fundamentally alter the terms of everyday life in our technological society. Even after the terrorist attacks of 9/11, America is still sleepwalking into the future. I call this coming time the long emergency. Most immediately, we face the end of the cheap fossil fuel era. It's no exaggeration to state that reliable supplies of cheap oil and natural gas underlie everything we identify as the necessities of our modern life, not to mention all of its comforts, its luxuries, central heating, air conditioning, cars, airplanes, electric lights, inexpensive clothing, recorded music, movies, hip replacement surgery, national defense, you name it. The few Americans who are not even aware that there is a gathering global energy predicament usually misunderstand the core of the whole argument. The argument states that we don't have to run out of oil and gas to start having severe problems with industrial civilization and its dependent systems. We only have to slip over the all-time production peak and begin a slide down the arc of steady depletion. The term global oil production peak means a turning point's going to come. When the world produces the most oil it's going to ever produce in a given year, and after that, yearly production will inexorably decline. It is usually represented graphically in a bell curve. Peak is up there at the top of the curve, the halfway point of the world's all-time total endowment, meaning half the world's oil will be left. And that seems like a lot of oil, and it is, but there's a very large catch. It's the half that's a whole lot more difficult to extract, far more costly to get, much poorer quality, and located mostly in places where the people hate our guts. A substantial amount of it will never be extracted. The U.S. passed its own oil peak, did you know this, about 11 million barrels a day in 1970. Since then, production has dropped steadily. In 2004, it ran about 5 million barrels a day. Got a tad more from natural gas, yet we consume about 20 million barrels a day now. That means we have to import about two-thirds of our oil, and that ratio is going to continue to worsen. The U.S. peak in 1970 brought on a portentous change in geoeconomic power. Within a few years, foreign producers, chiefly OPEC, were setting the price of oil, and that in turn led to the oil crisis of the 1970s. In response, frantic development of non-OPEC oil, especially the North Sea fields of England and Norway, essentially saved the West's ass for about two decades. Since 1999, these fields have entered depletion. Meanwhile, worldwide discovery of new oil has steadily declined to insignificant, that's an important word, insignificant levels in 2003 and 4. Some cornucopians claim that the Earth has some kind of creamy nugget center, or oil, in other words, that's going to naturally replenish the great oil fields of the world.
The facts speak differently, of course. There has been no replacement whatsoever of oil already extracted from the fields of America, or for that matter anywhere else in the world. Now we're faced with the global oil production peak. Best estimates of when this will actually happen have been somewhere between now and 2010. In 2004, however, after demand from burgeoning China and India, and they want a lot, shot up, and revelations that Shell Oil wildly misstated its reserves, and Saudi Arabia proved incapable of goosing up its production despite promises to do so, the most knowledgeable experts revised their predictions and now concur that 2005, now, is apt to be the year of the all-time peak global production. It will change everything, everything about how we live. To aggravate matters, American natural gas production is also declining at 5% a year, despite frenetic new drilling and with the potential of much steeper declines ahead because the oil crisis of the 1970s, the nuclear plant disasters at Three Mile Island and Chernobyl, and the acid rain problem, the U.S. chose to make gas its first choice for electric power generation. Result was, just about every power plant built after 1980 has to run on, guess what, gas. Half the homes in America are heated with gas. To further complicate matters, gas is not easy to import here in North America. It's distributed through a vast pipeline network. Gas imported from overseas would have to come to us compressed at about minus 260 degrees Fahrenheit in pressurized tanker ships, then get unloaded at special terminals. Very few of those exist in America. Moreover, they're tempting targets for terrorism. Some other things about the global energy predicament are poorly understood by the public and even our leaders. This is going to be a permanent energy crisis, and these energy problems will synergize with the disruptions of climate change, epidemic disease, and population overshoot to produce higher orders of trouble. We'll have to accommodate ourselves to fundamentally changed conditions. No combination of alternative fuels will allow America to have the kind of life we've become accustomed to, or even a substantial portion of it. The wonders of steady technological process achieved through the reign of cheap oil have lulled us into kind of a Jimmy Cricket syndrome, leading many Americans to believe that anything we wish for hard enough is going to come true. These days, even people who ought to know better are wishing ardently for a seamless transition from fossil fuels to whatever might replace them. The widely touted hydrogen economy is a particularly cruel hoax. We're not going to replace the U.S. automobile and truck fleets with vehicles run on fuel cells, for one thing. The current generation of fuel cells is largely designed to run on hydrogen obtained from natural gas. The other way to get hydrogen in the quantities wished for would be electrolysis of water using power from hundreds of nuclear power plants. Apart from the very dim prospect of our building that many nuclear plants soon enough, there are also numerous severe problems with hydrogen's nature as an element that present foreboding obstacles to its use as a replacement for oil and gas, especially in storage and transplant. Make that transport. Wishful notions about our rescuing our way of life with renewables are also rather unrealistic. Solar electric systems and wind turbines face not only the enormous problem of scale, but the fact that the components require substantial amounts of energy to manufacture and the probability that they can't be manufactured at all without the underlying support platform of a fossil fuel economy. We will surely use solar and wind technology to generate some electricity for some period ahead, but probably at a very local and small scale. Virtually all biomass schemes for using plants to create liquid fuels cannot be scaled up enough, or even a fraction of the level they're going to have to run things on now. What's more, these schemes are predicated on using oil and gas inputs, fertilizers, weed killers, to grow the biomass crops that would be converted into ethanol or biodiesel fuels. This is a net energy loser. You might as well burn the inputs and not bother with the biomass products. Coal is far less versatile than oil and gas and is less abundant in supplies than many people assume, fraught with huge ecological drawbacks. As a contributor to greenhouse global warming gases and
Many health and toxicity issues, ranging all the way from widespread mercury poisoning to acid rain. You can make synthetic oil from coal, but the only time this was ever tried on a large scale was by the Nazis under wartime conditions, using very impressive amounts of slave labor. If we wish to keep the lights on in America after 2020, we may indeed have to resort to nuclear power, with all its practical problems and eco-conundrums. Under optimal conditions, it could take 10 years to get a new generation of nuclear power plants into operation, and the price may be beyond our means. Uranium, incidentally, is also a resource in finite supply. We are no closer to the more difficult project of atomic fusion, by the way, than we were in the 1970s. Kunstler goes on, suburbia, American suburbia, will come to be regarded as the greatest misallocation of resources in the history of the world. And, he says, it has a tragic destiny. The successful regions in the 21st century are going to be the ones surrounded by viable farming hinterlands that can reconstitute locally sustainable economies on an armature of civic cohesion. Small towns and smaller cities have better prospects than the big cities, which will probably have to contract substantially. The process is going to be painful and tumultuous. In many American cities, such as Cleveland, Detroit, St. Louis, the process is already well advanced. Others have further to fall. New York and Chicago face extraordinary difficulties, being oversupplied with gigantic buildings out of scale with the reality of declining energy supplies. Their former agricultural hinterlands have long since been paved over. Still, our cities occupy important sites. Some kind of urban entities will exist where they are in the future, but probably not the colossi of the 21st century industrialism. Some regions of the country are going to do better than others in the long emergency. The Southwest will suffer in proportion to the degree that it prospered during the cheap oil blowout of the late 20th century, I predict. Sunbelt states like Arizona and Nevada will become significantly depopulated, since the region will be short of water as well as gasoline and natural gas. Imagine Phoenix without cheap air conditioning. Unimaginable, actually. I'm not optimistic, he says, about the Southeast either, for different reasons. I think it'll be subject to a substantial level of violence as the grievances of the formerly middle class boil over and collide with the delusions of Pentecostal Christian extremism. The latent encoded behavior of Southern culture includes an outsized notion of individualism and the belief that firearms ought to be used in the defense of it. This is a poor recipe for civic cohesion. The Mountain States and Great Plains will face an array of problems, from poor farming potential to water shortages to population loss. The Pacific Northwest, New England, and the Upper Midwest are somewhat better. They have better prospects. I regard them as less likely to fall into lawlessness, anarchy, or despotism, and more likely to salvage the bits and pieces of our best social traditions and keep them operational at some level. These are daunting, even dreadful prospects. The long emergency is going to be a tremendous trauma for the human race. We will not believe that this is happening to us. That 200 years of the modern world can be brought to its knees by a worldwide power shortage. The survivors will have to cultivate a religion of hope. That is, a deep and comprehensive belief that humanity is worth carrying on. If there is any positive side to stark changes coming our way, it may be in the benefits of close communal relations, of having to really work intimately and physically with our neighbors, to be part of an enterprise that really matters, and to be fully engaged in meaningful social enactments instead of being merely entertained to avoid boredom. Years from now, when we hear singing at all, we will hear ourselves, and we will sing with our whole hearts. All right. So the words of Howard Kunstler, not necessarily mine. However, I buy into it sufficiently. I've had any number of guests on the subject of peak oil. And so clearly I think I believe that. And I believe the basic tenets of this article, perhaps not some of the social conclusions toward the end that he had.
And by the way, I skipped portions of it, some rather substantial portions of it, so I definitely recommend that you go to Rolling Stone, read the whole thing. Still, it kind of sets up the criticality, the degree of criticality of the situation. So I've come up with a number of questions for you, and I would only ask that you answer them honestly. That's all. Five simple, well, not so simple questions. One, do you believe what you just heard, that the crisis, the oil crisis just described, is real? Do you think the thing is real? Are we really facing, or is it just all some sort of grand conspiracy? Is it not real? We've got more, hell, we've got more oil than we could ever use. I don't care about Japan and India and China and what they're telling us. Is it real? That's the first question. The second question is, do you think most Americans can accept the amount of reality that you just heard? Assuming that you do accept it as real, do you think most Americans can accept that level of reality? Now, three, at what pump price would, and I want you to think about this, at what pump price would your current lifestyle be unsustainable? It's already getting high out there. It's already getting expensive out there, folks. So at what pump price would your current life, as you lead it, become unsustainable? Four, would you, if it came to it, would you steal or even kill to feed your family? That's number four. And number five is like number four. And number five is, do you support the United States going to war to obtain additional energy supplies?

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1: It's not really easy for me to accept, you know, everything in this article, because if I do, the American Southwest, I mean, remember, folks, you're listening to somebody right now who's 20 miles from Death Valley. Death Valley, one of the more unsustainable places in the entire world, along with Phoenix, I guess, without a lot of power, so that you can be cool enough to live, because it gets to unlivable temperatures. Of course, you know, Vermont is not exactly any treat either in the middle of the winter. Well,

0: be aware that whether or not you call about this, I still may pummel you with these questions. I am really, really curious about these questions. How much reality sort of the American people can accept? This may be beyond what they can accept reasonably. I really have considered. Anyway, here we go. To the phone lines we go. First time caller line, you are on the air. Good morning.
1: Hello.
0: Hi.
1: Hi.
0: What's your first name, please?
1: This is James.
0: Okay, okay, James.
1: Winona, Minnesota.
0: Yes, sir.
1: Yes. One question, or the answer to your question is gas price.
0: The question was, at what pump price?
1: Yeah, pump price.
0: Would your life, as you know, as you have it now, be unsustainable? Maybe you wouldn't be able to get back and forth, afford to get back and forth to work, whatever.
1: I would say roughly around $4.
0: About $4, huh?
1: Yes. I'd say at that time I would be working with my family, and we'd try to pool together and try to do all our chores and shopping and all that.
0: All right, let's go backwards a little bit.
1: Yeah.
0: Because the first question, I guess, is the most relevant. Do you think the crisis, as I outlined it through that article, is real? Is it real?
1: I don't really think so, but I don't have enough information to really determine. But I don't think there is. But
0: meaning, you think that there's enough oil in the ground to go round?
1: For some time. Obviously, I don't know what's down there, but
0: well, as the price at the pump goes from $4, say, to $5,
1: yes,
0: you know, then things begin to happen on their own, sort of, right?
1: Yes.
0: Yeah. And so it could really get rough out there.
1: Yes.
0: It really could.
1: Right.
0: And, you know, it could get to the point where people, I guess, get down to whether they would steal or even kill to feed their family, or would they see their family starve to death?
1: No, I wouldn't think so.
0: Probably not, huh?
1: No.
0: And then the question shifts to the whole country and whether, as a nation, you know, most presidents we've had, in all my memory as an adult, have said that we would, in a second, go to war to protect access to the Persian Gulf so the oil could keep coming. We would go to war for that. So, that, you know.
1: Yes, I think we would.
0: Hmm.
1: There's a lot riding on it right now, I would say. Once these alternatives come around we can afford them.
0: This Counselor article was pretty rough on the alternatives. It was like saying,
1: yes,
0: There's none that really will work, not to replace what we're losing.
1: Right.
0: It'll be a different world. All right, thank you very much for your responses. I appreciate it. Be a very different world. You know, he's sort of, I'm not sure that I'm as pessimistic as Kunstler is in this article. He is pretty pessimistic, and you know me, I can be very pessimistic and cynical and all the rest of it, and I don't think it's going to get, I hope it's not going to get down to that, but one can see that if anything could do it, this would probably not, huh?
1: No.
0: And then the question then shifts to the whole country and whether, as a nation, you know, most presidents we've had, in all my memory as an adult, have said that we would, in a second, go to war to protect access to the Persian Gulf so the oil could keep coming. We would go to war for that. So, that, you know.
1: Yes, I think we would.
0: Hmm.
1: There's a lot riding on it right now, I would say. Once these alternatives come around we can afford them.
0: This Counselor article was pretty rough on the alternatives. It was like saying,
1: yes,
0: there's none that really will work. Not to replace what we're losing.
1: Right.
0: It'll be a different world. All right, thank you very much for your responses. I appreciate it. Be a very different world. You know, he's sort of, I'm not sure that I'm as pessimistic as Kunstler is in this article. He is pretty pessimistic. And you know me, I can be very pessimistic and cynical and all the rest of it. And I don't think it's going to get, I hope it's not going to get down to that. But one can see that if anything could do it,
2: So they dropped gas down for a couple weeks, and then they try to figure out how to manipulate it again. It raised up, and they're investigated, and they investigated four or five times, and they said, okay, let's raise the price of the barrel of oil. See, it's all manipulation. They're just taking advantage of stealing billions of dollars.
0: Well, with China and India now, it's up to $55 a barrel. There's no such thing as local oil really anymore. I mean, it's all world spot oil, so it's the world price, you know, whatever. It's a demand market. We want the oil. We'll pay X number of

0: Ours will get it for now, but at some point, there won't be any sell at any price almost. At least before we ever get to that conundrum, we get to the we can't afford it anyway price.
1: Yeah, but, you know, everybody's heard this. They're intentionally holding back oil to drive the price up, and then they're coming back to say that we need to stock our military surplus and reserves and all this and that, which
0: is a lie. Okay, so you don't believe that the crisis is real at all?
1: The crisis is in the White House. If we were to have accidentally a Democrat and a president, there would be lawsuits and people in prison like Enron. There would be people in jail right now. Gas would be, there'd be a lawsuit settled. And the gas price would be adjusted to about 59 cents a gallon to compensate from the...
0: You think a Democrat would get it down to 59 cents, huh?
1: Due to a lawsuit, yeah. They would say, well, offset the price. This is how much you gouged everybody. And
0: okay.
1: 59 cents for approximately 2 years.
0: All right. Well, I accept what you've said, but I think it's delusional. I don't think any lawsuit's going to bring oil down to 59 cents a gallon. None of us are going to live to see that again. I'm sorry, I don't buy into that because it is a world price. It's not just the U.S. that wants oil anymore. It's not just the U.S. buying oil. Hell, some of our oil from Alaska goes to Japan, right? And then we import oil from elsewhere. And so this is a world oil price. It's not a U.S. oil price, even though I'm sure our oil companies manipulate the hell out of prices sometimes. You know they do. We all know they do. Summertime comes, we drive, they raise the price of gas. But this is kind of beyond that. These questions that I'm asking go beyond that. Go beyond the little annoyances and misdoings that they might have done. This goes to the world supply of oil. And that's out of even their hands. East of the Rockies, you're on the air. Hello.
2: Is this East?
0: Yes.
2: Oh, okay. Art, it's Diane in Southwest Florida.
0: Well, good morning, Diane.
2: Good morning. I think it's all a conspiracy, and I'll tell you why. 57% of our oil comes from Mexico and Canada. We don't even get that much from the Mideast. When boots first touched down in Iraq, the soldiers, if you'll remember, when it was live on the news nationwide, their boots were being soaked with oil just walking on the ground. And they were worried about the one huge oil well there in to Crete because it has enough oil in it, they said, right on the nation's news, to do every man, woman, and child out of that one oil well alone for the next 300 years. And then now, all of a sudden, 2 years later, they're forgetting that this was on the TV. OPEC does not set the prices for oil. The mercantile up in New York does.
0: Well, it's a world spot price. It's not just the U.S. It's the same price China pays everybody else.
2: And as for food, I would grow my own, and if somebody come to steal my food, I would kill them. But I would not go out and kill someone else for their food.
0: Even if it came down to your family starving?
2: I would not let my family starve. I would go out, plow the ground,
0: but when they,
2: and be
0: when
2: back
0: they, when they
2: the
0: came
2: days.
0: To take your lettuce, you'd riddle them, fill them full of lead.
2: Yes, I would shoot them.
0: Got it. All right. Thank you very much for the call. And take care. It's going to be, I think, instructive for many of us to listen to what people say this morning. Don't take everything you hear as gospel. You know, people hear a lot of things. It doesn't make them so. Certain statistics regarding, for example, the amount of oil in Iraq may or may not be true. I don't know about supplying every man, woman, and child for 300 years. I'm not sure all the known reserves are going to do that. West of the Rockies, you're on the air. Hello.
3: Canada?
0: Sean, you're going to have to raise your voice a little. You'd not do that. Much better.
3: Oh,
0: close
3: you.
0: To the phone there.
3: Alrighty. I think there's a lot of contravesty with pricing and delirium about what's out there and what's not. And I think, much as I hate to say it, I think there's just too much decadence in our politics and too much, corruption given Iran-Contra. I mean, I don't know how you feel about the Marines' participation in that. My son and I are fourth and fifth generation armed forces up here, and we just think that a lot of lies are being told, a lot of lives are being wasted, and you've got the Cheney News Network or the Carlisle News Network saying one thing for Bush. And
0: all right, so you think this whole oil thing is baloney?
3: I think they're leading us into a global tyranny scenario where they want to lock us down based on all sorts of diversions and strife. And
0: you're saying a lot of words, but you're not answering the question yet. Is the whole oil crisis real or not real?
3: I think more than likely it's not real, and their profit margins prove that.
0: Well, their profit, that's an interesting comment. Their profit margins are pretty incredible, all right. They're making tons of money. I've got article after article after article here, and I've got something or another somewhere on what the, you know, their record profits. I can tell you right now without reaching the article. Yeah, here we go. All right, this is in pounds, you know. The announcement of world record profits for both Shell and BP in recent weeks has sparked a debate in the UK over the need for a proposed windfall tax on oil company profits, a windfall tax. BP enjoyed annual profits of 8.7 billion pounds. Oh, baby. A rise of 26% on the previous year. Shell recorded profits of 9.4 billion for the year, around a million an hour. A million pounds an hour. So they're making a lot of money. There's no question about that. International Line, you're on the air. Good morning.
4: Good morning.
0: Hi.
4: How are you?
0: I'm fine.
4: Great. Thank you for allowing me to answer the questions, Mr. Bell. First of all, I'd like to say...
0: Okay, this is art. There's no one else here. I'm the only one, so...
4: Okay. Well, thank you.
0: So you want to try them, huh?
4: Yeah.
0: All right. Do you think the crisis is real or baloney?
4: I actually think it's quite real, or it's starting to obviously grow into something that's going to make our eyes wake up. Maybe look at going to, you know, soybean for gas. I think that might be a good option also to, you know, for our environment.
0: Okay, so you think it's real?
4: I do.
0: That means that you think, you're going to have a lot of other opinions then. For example, every day now we go to the gas station and, oh, man, oh, baby, there's a lot of shock there. I mean, really, a lot of shock.
4: Every Monday morning.
0: Yeah, you've got it. So, I mean, it just rises like crazy. At what price?
4: Well, I'm in Canada, so right now we pay tonight it was 83.5 cents a liter, so there's 4 liters in a gallon. So for American viewers, we're currently paying in London, Ontario, $3.34 a gallon.
0: Yikes. We don't have viewers in either country. We have listeners, though. And
4: So
0: $3.34 or so per gallon.
4: Yes, per gallon.
0: All right. Where would it have to go before it began truly negatively impacting your life? Or is it already?
4: It actually is. I mean, that's a lot of money. And when you drive, you know, every day to work, and some of us here in our community have to drive more than half an hour, so... You know, it's not putting $20 in the tank every week.
0: Yeah.
4: It's now going up to $40 a week.
0: That's right.
4: And all these people that are buying these huge SUVs and Hummers that live in a huge city, I don't think they require those kind of vehicles. And I get a little bit upset. I know it's a stigma that, okay, great, you've got tons of money. Do it in a better way. Donate some money.
0: Well, something really weird happened to us. I mean, back in the 70s, the old boat anchors that were getting no mileage to speak of at all, they all went up on the market when gas got short,
4: right,
0: along with people's tempers, I might add. I lived through that time. They were fighting at gas stations. Fist fights were breaking out. It was terrible.
4: It really was.
0: And we latched onto the Japanese economy car, and then all of a sudden, oil got plentiful again. And the big cars, even bigger cars, bigger than before, they came back, and now we've got great big boats out there.
4: And why aren't we tapping into our oil lines here in Alberta? They won't, the government, and it always boils down to the government.
0: Well, I always had a kind of a cool, I think it's a cool theory that, say, Canada and the U.S. working together, and we probably do, that we... It was smart to keep our oil in the ground,
4: mm-hmm,
0: and buy other people's oil, because eventually we're going to need that oil. So why not? It's cheaper. We don't have to transport it. It's sitting there in the ground. It's not going anywhere.
4: Exactly. And I mean, with what's going on between the president and the prime minister, that's their story. I know that the Canadians and the Americans, I would hopefully would think, would come together and say, let's work on our oil together and sell it to each other only.
0: Do you think that Americans and Canadians, I'll add Canadians, can accept the kind of reality that was in that story? That's pretty hard stuff.
4: I absolutely do believe in that myself. I'm only 20. I'm ready for reality. I think this whole world needs a reality wake-up call and maybe take a step back. I do believe the government is always hiding information. We can take that even from John F. Kennedy. They won't allow his files to open up for 75 years.
0: Yeah.
4: Why do they have to hide things from us? Why is it not only the Canadian government, but the American government putting these ideas in our head that we're all five-year-olds and that we don't know how to look after ourselves? With them keep shielding us.
0: Maybe because they don't know of a solution themselves, and what's the point in panicking us if they don't know what to do? I don't know. That's only one possibility.
4: You know what? And I agree with that statement 100%, but I think they need to say, you know what, maybe not in our lifetime, Mr. Bell, but in the next lifetime, I think we really need to make our governments know that we all have the right to know exactly what's going on, whether it's going to hurt us.
0: Maybe in the next lifetime, like that guy was talking about, gas will be 59 cents, but we're not going to get to it in this lifetime.
4: Unless we, you know, go back to Star Trek ways, right?
0: That's right. Now, if it came down to it, this is a zinger, you know.
4: It is.
0: If it came down to it, would you steal or kill to feed your family?
4: I would steal. I would steal enough for my family and my neighbor. I would not kill. And if someone came to my door and I had food, I would not kill them. I would share with them. Files to open up for 75 years.
0: Yeah.
4: Why do they have to hide things from us? Why is it not only the Canadian government, but the American government putting these ideas in our head that we're all five-year-olds and that we don't know how to look after ourselves? With them keep shielding us.
0: Maybe because they don't know of a solution themselves, and what's the point in panicking us if they don't know what to do? I don't know. That's only one possibility.
4: You know what? And I agree with that statement 100%, but I think they need to say, you know what, maybe not in our lifetime, Mr. Bell, but in the next lifetime, I think we really need to make our governments know that we all have the right to know exactly what's going on, whether it's going to hurt us.
0: Maybe in the next lifetime, like that guy was talking about, gas will be 59.

0: lifetime, Mr. Bell, but in the next lifetime, I think we really need to make our governments know that we all have the right to know exactly what's going on, whether it's going to hurt us.
1: Maybe in the next lifetime, like that guy was talking about, gas will be 59 cents, but we're not going to get to it in this lifetime.
0: Unless we, you know, go back to Star Trek ways, right?
1: That's right. Now, if it came down to it, this is a zinger, you know.
0: It is.
1: If it came down to it, would you steal or kill to feed your family?
0: I would steal. I would steal enough for my family and my neighbor. I would not kill. And if someone came to my door and I had food, I would not kill them. I would share with them.
1: If it got down to the point where the whole country was going into a deep depression, people were losing jobs, this country was going to hell in a handbasket, would you support the United States going to war to obtain energy supplies?
0: No.
1: You would not?
0: I would not. I would ask that the Canadian and the American government work together and let's get some farm fields going and let's support our farmers. I mean the farmers in America and Canada.
1: But what if that wouldn't... You know, I'm all for that. This biodiesel thing, I'm all for that for what little it can do. Or maybe it can do a lot. We should immediately start on that. But what if that's not enough?
0: Well, why does...
1: What if our country was headed for Tin Pan Alley and, you know, on our knees, and some country was preventing us from getting Mideast oil.
0: That's great. I just feel that, you know, how many more innocent people do we have to kill for a liquid in the ground?
1: Some people would say as many as it takes.
0: But
1: I hear you.
0: I'm a young hippie. I was born in the wrong time. I really think, you know, the soybean ethanol fuel.
1: Yes.
0: I really think we need to focus more on that.
1: But if it's not enough of an answer.
0: I know it's not. I see these smart cars. There's a few here in London. They look great, but I don't know. I guess I...
1: Listen, we're out of time. I got to go. Thanks for calling.
0: We love you.
1: Yep, take care. Bad moon rising at least. If you have a comment, here we are.

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1: Good morning, everybody. We're talking about oil, gas, and whether it's all coming to an end. Really, that's the first and most important question. Do you believe this whole crisis and manufactured or real, it is a crisis? Now, I think it's real. I must tell you, I do think these peak oil things are real. There's less than there was, and worldwide, the year 2005, that's what shocked me this year.

0: you know, I've had plenty of guests on about peak oil and about the crisis and the economic side of it and all the rest. None seem to fit internally tonight, and so I told the producers, forget it. You know, forget it. Stop trying. We'll just go to the audience. We'll let them talk about this. That's what we're going to do. First time caller line, you're on air. Hello.
1: Hello, Art.
0: Hi.
1: My name is Brian. I'm in Tucson, Arizona.
0: Yo, Brian.
1: I want to answer five questions as concisely as I can.
0: Oh, well, then let's take them one at a time, then.
1: Okay, number one, do I believe that the oil crisis is real?
0: Yes, sir.
1: I do believe it. I don't necessarily agree with the predictions. I mean, you had a guest, I don't know if it was you or George the other night, had a guest about climate change and the erroneous predictions they have about the timeline of specific events. I don't necessarily know that we understand when certain things are going to come to head.
0: I think that with the climate, just, you know, stick with that for a second, Kilimanjaro sticking its bare self up to the world right now about 15 years before they thought it was going to happen. So if they're wrong, they seem to be wrong on the conservative side, not the other side. And anyway, you do think there is a crisis.
1: Oh, I certainly do. You know,
0: right.
1: I mean...
0: All right. At what pump price would your life not be sustainable at current levels?
1: I have never owned an automobile, so at this time, it doesn't concern me. I don't, or maybe I don't know in which ways it concerns me, but I don't actually own a vehicle, so I don't worry about that.
0: Wow. Well, I bet you buy stuff at a store, don't you?
1: Sure do.
0: Well, golly gee, you know what, sir? There's all these truckers. I got a friend of mine, Tim. He's a ham operator going out. He does it 5 days a week. He goes from, like, Kansas City to Utah and other places, and he carries all the stuff that you buy at the store. And he keeps stopping and putting, like, 190 gallons of diesel in his truck every few hours, you know?
1: Yeah, I guess I'm catching your drift. I suppose that does affect me.
0: As prices go up, even if you're walking to the store.
1: Yeah.
0: Yeah. So if it came down to it, would you kill or steal to feed your family?
1: In the most apocalyptic kind of view of things, I could certainly see myself stealing. I sure as hell hope that I would never have to kill. But I mean, at what point?
0: But you're not ruling it out.
1: I'm not really out in the sense that, you know, at what point do you say that when you're looking out for number one, you turn the other cheek? I mean, it's hard.
0: That's you know, personally, and it is. It's much harder, sir, for you personally to say what you just said, and I appreciate your honesty. But what about nationally? If the U.S. was on its knees and had to have oil, would you say the U.S. would go to war to get oil?
1: I would not feel good about it. I mean, it would leave really lousy feeling in my belly.
0: Nobody ever feels good about war, though, huh?
1: But I just don't think it's the right thing. I think we really do need to pursue renewable energy. And I don't care, the article you read, I don't really believe that it is that dismal for renewable energy.
0: I hope you're right and that the person who wrote the article is wrong. Honestly, I hope you're right. I hope there's this ton of oil in the ground that we don't know about. I hope that the panacea that he described, the soft, refillable areas, will just suddenly magically fill up again. I hope all of that's true. But in my heart and in my mind, I know it's not. Wildcard line, you're on the air. Hello.
2: Oh, hi. It's Jim from Cupertino.
0: Yes, sir.
2: Yeah, well, we can go to the five questions. I forget if one of the questions deals specifically with whether it's a cartel or conspiracy, because I have
0: You know, in a way it does. In other words, do you believe the crisis is real? What was described in the article I read, is that stuff mostly real? Are we running out of oil?
2: Well, two quick comments. I think the crisis is real. I think what's completely discounted in all the discussions is the technology that we don't know about yet. You know, a lot of these past, in the 70s, they said we were going to run out of food. In the mid-90s, it didn't happen because of genetic engineering. But, some of these things don't turn out to be true because of technological changes. As far as conspiracies, you know, I think it'd be more of a conspiracy as to why every real estate sale in California goes for 6%. You know, that's, you know, there's so many markets we can point to that are so much more tightly controlled than oil. So, you know, my comment on that is, you know, people forget how the dollar has slid on the world markets. I mean,
0: seriously, yeah.
2: The cost of having a hotel in Paris right now is 50% higher than it was, you know, 2 years ago.
0: Oh, that gets me. I stayed there. I love Paris.
2: Oh,
0: man.
2: Did you get to Amsterdam on that trip or not?
0: On another trip, yes.
2: Okay. Well, yeah, regardless. So, you know, people forget that, you know, the dollar has slid. Of course, nobody needs to go to Paris, and people do need to drive to work. You know, but let me just make sort of an unemotional economic point that, you know, it doesn't take into account personal pain, but, you know, all the cities and counties are strapped for cash right now, and all of the transit systems are just about bust.
0: Yeah.
2: And so, as gas goes up in price, not only do people use less of it, it's good for the environment, yada-da, but people are going to ride the public transit more. So, you know, in a strange way, this is good for the city's empty coffers.
0: In a lot of areas, though, there is no mass transit to be riding.
2: True.
0: And so, anyway, the second question actually was, at what pump price do you think your lifestyle would be unsupportable?
2: Well, you bought gas in Europe. I mean, we were happy to cruise around at $5 a gallon a couple of years ago, right? So, I mean, I'd have to peg it over $5 a gallon, you know, because for my lifestyle. You know, if you look at Europeans, they've been doing it for a long time.
0: But at $5 a gallon, your lifestyle would radically begin to change.
2: Mine wouldn't, but it doesn't depend on a lot of driving in the first place. I have a bad back, so I will say it'll make everybody happy to hear that my Chevy Suburban is parked right now. you know, partially because, you know, I have another car to use that's cheaper when I need it.
0: Uh-huh.
2: So it has effects, but no, my lifestyle is not everybody's lifestyle. People really are pinched on this. You're right, you know. Especially, you know, people that are on assistance or something.
0: Well, how do you think your brothers and sisters will behave when... let me take you back. You're old enough, right? You remember?
2: I remember. I was a kid. I remember the gas lines.
0: Do you? And the fights and all that stuff?
2: Oh, yeah. It was 70-something, and I was a little kid, and I remember sitting in the car going, wow, why are we waiting so long to get gas?
0: Oh, man. People were punching each other in the face.
2: We had odd days and even days in California.
0: Yep.
2: Yeah.
0: All right. So... you know, are your brothers and sisters, if this really gets rough, going to protect themselves?
2: Well, let me be comparative again. I mean, the latest hot sale at Macy's wasn't so clean either, you know. So, I mean, people are competitive, and the realistic answer to your question is, yeah, when there's a total economic breakdown, there'll be a total moral breakdown, and people will kill each other for resources. I mean, people kill each other for resources today in the form of armies.
0: Would you steal or kill to feed yourself or your family?
2: Well, I mean, absolutely.
0: Okay,
2: I mean, to say it realistically in that situation.
0: No, that's all I want. And then to extend that to the entire nation, if America was on its knees and someone somewhere had oil, which they probably will, the Saudis, whoever, would you support the U.S. going to war?
2: Well, I promise I'll make this concise, but it's a bit of an answer because it's a comparative economic point again. If the U.S. is at its knees, then in the global economy, the world is at its knees. So if we continue our existing policy of working in concert with other nations to have military conquest to secure safe oil for everybody, then yeah, I support it. You know, our Alaskan oil goes to Japan. A lot of the Iraqi oil also goes to other places than us.
0: That's
2: and
0: right.
2: True. You know, so we are actually right now fighting for the rest of the world to keep oil.
0: No, that's right.
2: And so a final quick point, a 2% reduction in oil supply would cause the economic chaos that everybody's fearing. So, I mean, people don't understand how critical it is to the world's functioning. Now, can we change our consumer habits? That's the answer.
0: That's a good question.
2: I mean, look, we have 30 billion or 30 trillion in private debt. Everybody's worried about a government debt.
0: I know.
2: You know, so, you know, we could go on and on about this, but I hope I've been able to be a good guest and answer some of the questions and answer that final one honestly. Yeah, we would kill each other if it came down to it.
0: Thanks for the call, sir.
2: You're welcome.
0: And take care. This is a pretty interesting study, isn't it? And people are obviously being very honest, which I very much appreciate. I really do. This is some crisis we face, and it's coming real quick. Not the part where we actually run out of oil. The point that a counselor was trying to make with the whole article was that, you know, all of these things that are going to start happening that are not so pretty are going to start happening soon, much before we run out of oil. It's when it gets to an unsustainable point for y'all. That's when we're going to run into real trouble. East of the Rockies, you're on the air. Hello.
3: Hi, is this you talking to me?
0: Yes.
3: Yeah, this is Kevin from Wilkes-Barre, Pennsylvania.
0: Yes, Kevin.
3: Yeah, you know, I just like to point out something that I think is real obvious and how pathetic we are as a society these days. We've been around in existence as a human society for thousands of years. We've only depended on oil for 100 years. And why there's a crisis and why people would kill or steal or whatever, because we can't find, we can't be, look, be more futuristic and look into other opportunities. It's pathetic.
0: Well, okay,
3: it shows how pathetic
0: pretty,
3: we are.
0: That's pretty general. Be more specific. If we are dependent on oil now, look around you, sir. You're telling.
3: Yeah, we only have been for 100 years. Thousands and thousands of years, mankind has existed without.
0: I agree with you. I'm with
3: now,
0: you all the way. Except what? Even the phone you're holding in your hand is petroleum, sir. We're dependent on it now, so we can say 100 years ago, yeah, you're right. We didn't depend on it or more, but now we do.
3: So for because we've gotten ourselves brainwashed into a using one energy source, we'll kill each other and destroy all society because we can't have the vision to look into other sources of energy such as nuclear or solar or whatever. There's all kinds of energies available that right now that we could be using to reduce the amount of fuel that that we're consuming.
0: I'm with you there.
3: And it's why aren't these oil companies? See, I believe it is a conspiracy, and even if it's not, even if there is a genuine oil crisis, then why aren't the people who are making all this profit using that money to invest in other technologies for their children and their children's children? It's all about greed. It's all about making money. Why are we the people letting why are we just letting our lives be ruined by the few that
0: you're
3: controlling
0: the
3: many?
0: I love you. You answer your own questions. I mean, you did that very well. You're right. It's
3: why aren't we
0: having visions of wonderful, putting money into all these different technologies? Because we're greedy. You answer
3: Where's
0: your own
3: Congress?
0: Questions.
3: Where's Congress on these issues?
0: They're greedy, too.
3: Well, maybe they shouldn't be there. Maybe the people need to start voting for other people and getting these people out of office. They have no vision. They're just going to drag us all down.
0: Remember the Who? New boss, same as the old boss, right?
3: Yeah, that's right.
0: Well, okay, that is right. And so I'm not sure that's going to work. West of the Rockies, you're on the air. Good morning.
4: Good morning, Scott. Anaheim, California?
0: Yes.
4: I myself believe that it is a conspiracy. I'm not one of those people that think that everything's a conspiracy. But 3 years ago, as I stated, I'm a resident of California. 3 years ago when we were having those rolling blackouts and brownouts.
0: Oh, I know.
4: And all of a sudden, if you would have told me, do you think it's a conspiracy? I would have said no and fought you tooth and nail on it.
0: Yeah.
4: And then the Enron tapes came out.
0: I know.
4: Talking about shutting down a grid.
0: I know.
4: For the sole purpose of raising the price.
0: Yeah.
4: And from that point on, yeah, absolute conspiracy. It really is.
0: Well, I'm not sure that the Enron debacle, and I read all the same stuff you did, it was sickening, but I'm not sure that that means that we're not eventually going to run out of oil.
4: Well, they said it in the 70s. And, I was 16, living in Pennsylvania at that time, but I've seen the news reports. The long lines right around the corner and everything.
0: Well, it was artificial, though. I mean, we were cut off. And so, yeah, it was a crisis, but it was because we were cut off, not because it didn't exist.
4: Yeah.
0: I'm asking about a different question. What if it doesn't exist? What if we actually are running out of oil to the point where it's going to get so expensive that people start beating the hell out of each other and worse?
4: Right, indeed. And then the question is, would I kill or steal? Oh, yeah, indeed. Provided that that is the common norm. And you've got to understand, in an anarchy society, that if that's a common norm, lest we forget, there was people before guns came out, we were out there with big, huge swords slicing them up.
0: So in a Mad Max world, you'd be Maxite.
4: Yeah. Absolutely. Sir, yes, sir. Absolutely.
0: What about the whole U.S.? Would a war be justified if we need to go get oil? Because we're...
4: No, the United States will never do that.
0: Really?
4: Try to understand. Look at the common trend of the United States. We're the world's police. We are the world's keeper. We are the, we're all virgins in the United States.
0: Indeed.
4: And so for us to go out and we would have to be the martyr. We would have to be the, we want oil. We're going to take your land. We should have taken Mexico a long time ago. Everyone says that. We should have taken Iraq a long time ago. Okay. We leveled Japan, as you well, Hiroshima and Nagasaki. And then, if you know, we're giving a bunch of money to build. Now they're a threat to us in the marketplace.
0: Mm-hmm.
4: So we should have done a lot of things. For years, the United States has been nothing but the world police and nothing but a world's passing. You know, that we were supposed to, you know, God and land and boy, you know, like this. So I cannot imagine a United States going to war over oil. it'll set us back years and years from what we try to do, you know, being how great we are.
0: I almost didn't get past where you said we're all virgins. All right, well, we wouldn't, huh? We wouldn't do anything like that. Not the U.S. We're too good. We're the world's caretakers. We would never, ever do such a thing. But the guy down the street, he's got six apples I need. Boom. International Line, you're on the air. Good morning.
5: Good morning, Art. This is Jeff. I'm calling from Toronto.
0: Hey, Jeff.
5: I don't want to appear for some of your American Patriot listeners to be American bashing or slagging you as a country, but the thing is that I'm, as an outsider looking in, I'm really getting sick and tired of you guys not walking the walk as opposed to just talking the talk.
0: All right.
5: You always present yourself as being the world leaders.
0: And what would the walk
5: I would
0: be?
5: Like to really genuinely see you guys doing something from an entrepreneurial standpoint of being the leaders that you always purport yourself as being.
0: Give me an example.
5: Well, the thing is that you, it's so difficult for us here in Canada, knowing that we've got so much natural resources that you guys are just clamoring for because you're not prepared to bite the bullet and be conserving in your consumption. Now, unfortunately, because we are more of a Nordic country than you are, in as much as we have to deal with the meteorological conditions, we actually consume on a per capita basis more energy than you guys do, only because we have to heat our homes. Now, the thing is that you've got this the automobile industry that we know in North America runs everything. Virtually the whole economy.
0: You began your call by saying we need to walk the walk. What do you mean by that? You want us to do what?
5: I want to see you guys coming out with technology. Don't go around the rest of the world throwing your might around trying to induce people into participating in democracies if they don't want to do it. For instance, Iraq. The amount of money that you guys have spent just being there is the amount of money that your own guests that you and George Norrie have had on would be more than sufficient to turn that corner and get you guys going into solar energy, into wind energy, to get you off of the dependence on non-renewable fossil fuels. And it just, it just really, really hurts me as a human being when I see just the squandering of resources.
0: We're squandering things here. Okay, listen, I got a break. We're at the bottom of the hour. I appreciate your call, sir. Your Canadian call. We'll be right back. From the high desert in the middle of the night, if you can't tell already, this is going to be one rock and roll kind of night.

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1: You can believe this if all of this is true. Maybe even if it isn't, to be king of the road in the future, you're definitely going to have to be a man of means.

0: By the way, if you're up to taking my little test when you call, all you have to do is indicate that, and we'll go rolling right through the questions with you, believe me. First-time caller line, you are on the air. Hello.
1: Yeah, Art?
0: Yes, sir.
1: This is Scott calling from Lake Mead, Nevada.
0: Oh, hi, Scott.
1: How you doing?
0: Close by.
1: Love your show.
0: Yes, sir.
1: And anyway, you were reading the Rolling Stones article, and
0: yes.
1: He was talking about all alternative energies. And for some reason, whenever I hear people talk about alternative energies, they always talk about solar and all that stuff, but I never hear anyone say how we could vastly increase, and I mean vastly increase, the hydropower of the United States. There's two great books out, Cadillac Desert and Water Wars. Everyone ought to read them. They're mainly concerned, maybe you've read them, I don't know, but they're concerned mainly about water usage and things like that in the Southwest. But they also talk about hydropower and how it can be increased. And, you know, and real quickly, first off, the capacities of all of our existing, now I'm 60 miles right now from one of the biggest hydro dams in the entire world, the Hoover Dam.
0: That's right.
1: And that baby powers up a lot of stuff. And, you know, and it can be increased like double capacity with modernization and everything. And there's a lot of dams that could be done with that applied. Secondly, Army Corps, and on these books I mentioned, the Army Corps of Engineers has a list of almost 2,000 dams and levees that could be, that are just strictly for irrigation now. But that they could, and they already exist. They don't have to be built or anything like that.
0: All right, point well taken. There's hydroelectric power out there to yet be yielded. We still need oil. And do you believe this crisis over oil is real or fabricated?
1: Well, I believe it's both. I believe that there is a conspiracy. But, however, eventually the oil is either going to run out or it's going to be too expensive to extract.
0: Yeah, and at what price? At what price? Would your life change?
1: Roughly $4 a gallon, I would say,
0: yeah.
1: Vastly.
0: We do a lot of commuting in this country.
1: Yes, we do.
0: If necessary, and it came down to it, would you steal or even kill to feed your family?
1: I wouldn't want to, but you know what, Art? The important thing isn't what I would do. It's what the guy next door would probably do, see? See, I might be a peaceful guy, but he's going to kill me, so I'd have to kill him to protect myself.
0: Yeah.
1: So it doesn't matter what what I'm saying. I'm hearing the callers say yes or no, but, you know, if half the country is going to kill the other half, well, the other half has to kill them to protect them, you know what I mean?
0: Yes.
1: And that's why, Art, the bottom line is yes.
0: I got it. It's a yes. That's why I'm asking the question. And I understand it's not an easy question to answer. But I think I am getting honest answers. And so no matter whether it's some great conspiracy or it's really an oil shortage or both, as he said, when it finally gets down to it, it's going to be the Mad Max world that everybody feared, and you're going to be drawn into it whether you like it or not, was his point. If he should be of the half that wasn't intending to be violent, he would have to end up being in self-defense. Wildcard line, you're on the air.
2: Good morning, Mr. Bale. How are you doing, sir?
0: I'm doing all right. And where are you?
2: I'm calling from Kentucky. I wanted to talk about...
0: All right, you're going to have to get close to the phone and yell at us.
2: Okay, is that better?
0: Ever so much, yes.
2: Okay, very sorry. I've got several points or several questions that I have about the oil situation. Number one, I don't think it's as bad as it's being made to seem. I don't think it's as big of a crisis as we're being led to believe. Now, I know there's a crisis. I have a crisis every time I go to the gas pump and look at the price, and they have to come out and revive me because I've fainted.
0: Yes.
2: But I don't think it's as bad as they want to make it seem. If it is as bad, they are running out of oil,
0: yes.
2: Like another caller asked, why aren't they looking for alternatives? They want to make money, so if they run out of oil, aren't they going to run out of money?
0: Maybe there isn't a viable alternative yet. I mean, there's a lot of things we can do. The last caller talked about more hydro dams, fine. Solar power, fine. Wind power, fine. But these are kind of local, and when you think of the scale required, not getting anywhere near what we need. And so if it gets down and dirty.
2: Well, that's something else I wanted to talk about. If it does get down and dirty, if we're talking about the Mad Max world where it's just complete anarchy in the streets.
0: Yes.
2: I don't think it'll get to that point. The government if you listen to the guests that you and George have on the show, we talk about the government wanting more control. They want to control our internet traffic, monitor it. They want ID tags. I mean, depending on who you listen to, they want to know where we're at every second of the day. So if you go by that idea, that the government wants more control, which we're being led to believe, do you think they're just going to turn the country over to anarchy, or are they going to have an answer for it?
0: I don't think anybody ever turns something over to anarchy. Anarchy is something...
2: Well, that's true. I didn't necessarily mean that they're just going to step back and say, okay.
0: No, but I think they would do everything they could, but if real anarchy broke out, there aren't enough police or military to stop it.
2: Right, and so what I'm thinking is perhaps they'll do something before it even gets to that point, that they will try to prevent that situation from ever arising, to squash the problem before it presents itself.
0: One would hope. I don't know what that would be. Do you?
2: No. I do think that somebody's already got the answer, since I believe that it's more of a scare than...
0: Do me a favor. Will you pass along my number, because I want to have that person on the show.
2: I will do that, but I believe that in some dark CEO boardroom, there's probably somebody with an answer saying, okay.
0: Yeah, we know what it is, but let's use up all the oil first, and then
2: right.
0: We'll pull this one out of the bag. Man, I hope that's true. I know it's a popular opinion. It's very popular that there is some secret magic bullet, but it will not be employed until the very last drop of extremely expensive oil is gouged from our bleeding pockets. I hope that's true. But I don't know. East of the Rockies, you're on the air. Hello.
3: Yes, how are you, Mr. Bell? I've been listening. My name is Sla. I'm calling from Brooklyn, New York.
0: Your name is Sla?
3: Yes, Sla.
0: That's a very unusual name.
3: It's West African, yes.
0: Okay.
3: Anyway, the Department of Energy has... I know you have these guests on your show talking about alien technology, but they have alien technology that we can use the water in the ocean as an energy. They have a functioning...
0: There's no proof of this, though.
3: Well, of course, they're not going to say it exists because they don't want foreign countries to copy the technology, so they're going to deny its existence, but they have hydrogen fusion technology from alien craft that has been secured underground subterraneously.
0: Well, I hope you're right.
3: Well, you have these guests on your show, Mr. Bell, so I'm sure it doesn't sound...
0: I do, but none of them have proven to me that underground somewhere lies, you know, alien technology that will save us from the whole...
3: There's no way they're going to bring you the documented proof. The government will not allow this information.
0: Minus that proof, then, why do you believe this?
3: I read the book. There's a book called Behold the Pale Horse documents these subterranean alien propulsion systems that the government has.
0: You
3: see what they're waiting for? They're waiting for the world to reach a point where it's like anarchy.
0: But this is
3: one of the reasons why they did the assault weapons ban. They want to take the weapons away with the New World Order conspiracy with the United Nations and certain elements within the government. And then they want to go into the third world and take all their resources.
0: And take all the stuff away from the poor people. Alien technology, huh? Buried in the ground, just waiting for the moment. Well, again, I hope so. But I wouldn't bet my butt on it. And I don't think you ought to bet yours either. It would be nice. It really would be nice. But I just don't think it's so, and I don't think there's any proof. And short of that proof, we have to operate as though it's not there. West of the Rockies, you're on the air.
4: Yes, Mr. Bell.
0: Yes.
4: Good evening. It's a pleasure to talk to you.
0: And to you, sir.
4: Yeah, I hear you on 3840 now and then.
0: The ham band, yes.
4: Hey, you know, I was, I think it was Alex Jones on his website. I was reading that the biggest user of petroleum in the United States is the Department of Defense.
0: Yes, probably true.
4: And he quoted, I believe it was something like 2.1 million barrels a day that they use. And I thought that was rather interesting because, you know, you talk about going to war over oil.
0: Uh-huh.
4: I think we, depending on who's in office, who the president is, I think they do it in a heartbeat.
0: So do I.
4: you know.
0: I honestly do, too, and most people, you know, I guess don't morally support such thing, but it, look, if it came down to the U.S. on its knees, and it could if there really is an oil shortage, then, I don't know, countries go to war for economic reasons, and I think we would.
4: I do, too, and, you know, I guess Canada, you know, they have a tremendous amount of oil shale. And from what I understand, they've come up with some pretty good economical ways of separating it.
0: Still in all, though, shale is like a secondary oil resource that's in the category of that oil which is harder and more expensive to get to. So let's just say, for example, that we had to depend on shale right now as our only source of oil. What do you imagine the price per gallon at the gas station would be? Just a guess.
4: Probably around $8 or $9 a gallon.
0: and if gas costs $8 or $9 a gallon, what do you think the economic condition of the United States would be?
4: Oh, not good.
0: Oh,
4: not
0: no. Good. We would be in a deep depression.
4: Oh, yeah. Well, you know, we'd have to change some things, like go back to paper bags and, you know, stuff like that. But, you know, Stephen Greer has really, he's got contacts. And from what he says,
0: I know, but that's the trouble, sir. So far, I nobody has more respect for Stephen Greer than myself. But I've hosted him on the show now for years. And he has been in search of the Holy Grail of energy, whether it has something to do or not with some sort of alien technology or some new technology that somebody in their basement has invented. He's been talking to people. He's had leads. He's been hot. He's been cold. He's had leads that have fallen apart. He's come on the show so excited he could hardly speak and then been disappointed, and the Holy Grail has not yet appeared. International Line, you're on the air. From where are you calling, please? If I push the button. Now you're on the air. Hello.
5: Hello.
0: Hello. Where are you, sir?
5: Actually, I'm calling from Canada.
0: Canada, okay.
5: And I would like to say that I'm a supporter of the U.S. troops and think that they're, you know, doing a good job. Not like all Canadians here. I think otherwise, probably.
0: Well, let's qualify what you're saying. I don't think too many Canadians think the U.S. troops are doing a bad job. I think some Canadians don't think the U.S. policy is right. Big difference.
5: And I'd like to also comment on the oil crisis. I do believe it is an oil crisis. I believe in the 70s we had an oil crisis.
0: You're going to have to speak up good and loud.
5: Okay.
0: So you don't think that it's real, or you do?
5: No, I do think it's real, yes.
0: Yes, uh-huh.
5: Especially when China buys up 30% of the oil last year.
0: Yes.
5: That puts a tremendous amount of pressure on the global...
0: Do you own a car? Do you drive?
5: No, I don't, actually.
0: You don't own a car?
5: No.
0: No, it's how incredible is that? And 1 hour, I've got two people that don't even own a car. Wow. How do you get around?
5: Well, I use the transit system. It's pretty good in Vancouver here.
0: Uh-huh. Okay.
5: And it's kind of a necessity. I've been a student for the last 3 years. You can't afford the parking here in Vancouver, basically.
0: Huh. How much do you pay to participate in the transit system on a regular basis?
5: A bus transit ticket would run Canadian about $69 a month.
0: $69 a month. How far would that have to go before, I mean, it's going to go up. Everything's going to go up.
5: Oh, yeah.
0: If this is really true, what we're talking about, this shortage, this next hard part of the oil to get to that's going to be so expensive, everything will go up in price. So the question is, how far would it have to go up, before it would be untenable for you?
5: I don't know. I think it has to be compared to cigarettes then.
0: Cigarettes?
5: I'm a smoker. And I think I said, well, $3 they'll get up there, or $5, or $7, or now they're like $10 Canadian.
0: What, a pack of cigarettes?
5: Yeah.
0: A pack of cigarettes is $10?
5: Yeah, and I'm still smoking. So that's...
0: Holy mackerel!
5: Kind of money comes from somewhere, I don't know.
0: Yeah.
5: And I see a lot of Hummers up here and a lot of big vehicles, too. So,
0: oh, yes.
5: You know, it's not all so conservative up here, or, you know. But in 1979, I used to work for an oil company, Fort St. John, B.C. And basically, there was a lot of natural gas fields that weren't on the books. So whatever that company however it was in their books, you know, it did not show as good fields. They were classed as dead fields, but...
0: Well, you know, we were kind of talking about this a little bit earlier. Domestic supplies, whatever the U.S. has left in the ground, we did peak. We've gone past peak oil, like in 1970, but we've still got a fair amount of oil in the ground. I'm all in favor of leaving it there, and yours too, pretty much leaving it there and using up other oil around the world.
5: No, that sounds good to me.
0: Yeah, seems wise.
5: It seems wise.
0: I had heard, for example, that... long before we would hit $55 per barrel, that you know, the pumping in California and all around the nation would be going full tilt boogie, but it's not yet, really, is it? I mean, we're already at $55 a barrel, and they're not you don't see them cranking up yet. So maybe that's the wrong price. Maybe it's got to be $75 a barrel, $100 a barrel before it becomes interesting and productive to start our own wells up again to get what's left. I don't know. First time caller line, you're on the air.
6: This is Stephanie from Del Mar, California.
0: Hello.
6: Hello. I'm also an organic farmer.
0: Oh, really?
6: And I really like the talk of anarchy. If you've ever traveled on Southern California roadways, I think we already have anarchy on our roadways.
0: Yes, well, we do.
6: Yes. And in terms of national food security, when I give talks on organic gardening and how to self-sustain yourself,
0: yes,
6: the best thing that you can do for national food security is to buy local and grow local. And in Southern California, we now have only two farms left on coastal San Diego that actually produce food. I am one of them. The other farms in the area are not organic, and you must go far east in San Diego County to find farms anymore. And when those farmers, when their cost of transportation gets so great that they can't even take it to their local farmers markets anymore,
0: no, that's it.
6: They will supply food to their community. What will these bedroom communities do without any local food sources?
0: What about me out here in the desert?
6: That's exactly right. It is a problem, and that article directly addresses the subject of agriculture.
0: Yes.
6: And if you realize that the reason that we have surpluses and that we're feeding the world is that it's a petroleum-based industry.
0: Absolutely.
6: All of the majority of the food throughout the world now is all produced with petroleum.
0: That's right.
6: And as that petroleum goes up in price, so will the average cost of every single item in the department store.
0: Everything.
6: The cotton that people wear on their backs, it takes almost a third of a pound of chemically produced products to produce a pound of cotton. Our whole world is based on petroleum. And unless people can take back more control of their lives, do without a little less, cooperate with their neighbors more, create community gardens. I mean, even if you take two people that have completely different points of view on ideology or religion or whatever it is, if you have one neighbor that's responsible for growing tomatoes and he may hate the guts of his other neighbor, but that neighbor is the one that's producing lettuce, don't you think those two people are going to get along a lot better? It has a lot of social implications to it in terms of local production of food and cooperative production of food.
0: In the same sense that firearms make for a more polite society. Hey, listen, you want to hold on through the break here?
6: Yes, I will.
0: All right, good.

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1: From the Detroit Free Press, March 25th, gas prices, the headline, count yourself lucky, but push for real solutions. Here in car country, it's near impossible to see a silver lining in the eye-popping prices at the gas pump these days. But a glance around the globe makes it pretty clear that Metro Detroit motorists and Americans in general are more fortunate than one might believe. As this nation screams about paying an average $2.13 a gallon, gas is through the roof in places like Italy, $6 a gallon. France, $5.60 a gallon. This tale of two continents is in no way dismissing the impact on the U.S., where people are driving farther in larger cars that demand big gulps of gas. And in this region, the increases hurt even more because there is no other option to driving. Reliable mass transit remains a Motor City pipe dream, but it's well past time for all American motorists to understand just how much of a bargain they've enjoyed. Prices are only going to get worse as the popularity of cars grows in more populated parts of the world. In other words, the price concerns of U.S. drivers will continue to take a backseat to the growing gas-guzzling places like China and India. The newly minted middle class, which numbers in the millions in those countries, is snapping up cars fast as automakers can roll them out. Well, that's good for Detroit, I guess, right? And each of their purchases only drives the cost of crude oil, already in short supply around the world, much higher. Combine that with a federal regulation requiring most states to switch to cleaner-burning summer gas blends in April, and that explains why gas prices are moving up so fast lately. Like it or not, America's days of being in the driver's seat when it comes to gas prices are history. In Metro Detroit, motorists would be better off pressing government leaders to embrace mass transit than to expect a return of prices of, say, $1.75 or even $1.90 a gallon. It's certainly an easier route than holding out hope that President Bush will come to the defense of drivers with an energy policy that amounts to more than efforts to drain the nation's reserves while walking a rather diplomatic tightrope with oil-producing countries. Unfortunately, the kind of forward-thinking America needs seems to be about as hard to find as a cheap gallon

0: Rodney in San Luis Obispo, actually not a bad part of California, kind of farming country there, but nevertheless, he says, and it might resonate with this young lady, hey, Art, scary to think what'll happen here if the food supply should happen to, you know, to the supermarkets would stop for more than a few days, Art. Look, most of us produce absolutely nothing here anymore, so... He's right, isn't he? I mean, that's what you were saying, that you grow your own, so you'd supply locally, but people further away, they'd probably be out of luck.
1: That's absolutely right. And if you consider that the average item on a supermarket store has to travel somewhere around 1,400 petroleum miles to get there, you can just do basic math and figure out what food prices are going to be going to.
0: Now, you see, I didn't know that. Is that true? The average item travels 1,400 petroleum miles?
1: That's correct.
0: Holy mackerel.
1: Well, when you consider how NAFTA and our globalization has brought down barriers for importing food into the United States, if a merchandiser can buy, for example, corn, at much cheaper coming out of Mexico, where we do not even have the same regulations in terms of the chemicals that can be applied to it, that merchandiser will buy it from there, import it with subsidized cheap petroleum products, and bypass the local farmer.
0: So about this crisis, you think it's real?
1: I definitely do.
0: You do? At what pump price? I'm assuming that you have a car or vehicles and do buy gas occasionally?
1: That's correct.
0: And at what price would your life begin?
1: I would agree with another one of your callers that it would be somewhere around $5 to $6.
0: In other words, where Europe is now. Would you steal or kill if you had to feed your family? I mean, your answer is going to be I'd grow my own.
1: Well, actually, it's the other way around. I have taken great precautions over the years to make sure that I am not identifiable from the road as a food-producing farm, and I have made landscaping precautions against what I fear is going to be coming.
0: Oh, my God.
1: Yes. But I'm not the only one. We farmers that talk speak this language among ourselves.
0: I'm very thankful you came on the air this morning. Do you think the United States, if it needed to do so, would go to war in a second for energy?
1: Well, I think we have been.
0: Yeah, good answer. Thank you so very much. What a good call. She's right. We already have been. I suppose there are other geopolitical reasons to be in the middle of the Middle East, but you can bet oil is definitely one of them. That was a good call. Wildcard Line, you're on the air. Hello.
2: Hi, Art.
0: Hi.
2: This is Jim in Colorado.
0: Yo, Jim.
2: Hey, Art. You ever feel like that guy on the movie Network that you're mad as heck and you're not going to take this anymore?
0: Yeah, sure.
2: You know what I'm angry about is the fact that yes, this energy crisis is real, but it's actually coming upon us like 20 or 30 years premature, and the American people, and obviously your show hasn't had anybody on to say anything about what the real true problem is, and it's not the availability of crude oil. It's the our ability to refine it and ship it in pipelines around our own country, because our refinery systems and our pipelines are in disrepair. And there was a Saudi royal on TV just the other day that said, look, you know, it's not a problem with, you know, availability of crude. We can send you as much as you can handle, but it's the fact that you cannot refine it. So what's the use? He said that right on national TV. We are not able to refine enough oil, which is the fault of who knows who.
0: Well, nobody wants a refinery in their backyard, sir.
2: Right, but that's the reason, Art.
0: Not my backyard. Build it over there behind
2: your house. Yeah, but Art, what the existing refineries that we have in our nation have been allowed to be just go into like a third world condition, Art. That's the reason why we are in this energy crisis. Not because the crude oil is not available. And yes, the peak oil thing and everything you read from that article is true. And it would eventually grab a hold of us. Everything you said was true. But it's premature. It should not have happened to us for 20 or 30 or who knows how long. We should be able to.
0: And yet the effects of it are beginning now. I mean, look at the gas prices. We go two or three steps forward, one step back, and everybody goes, shoo, and then we go two steps forward again. Gas prices are very quickly going to be to the point where, you know, it's causing people to go bust.
2: But am I ringing through here? It's the number one problem, Art. I hope someone that has, you know, authority in this, and I'm just a layman, But from what I've heard,
0: me too. So
2: the number one problem is our inability to refine the crude that we could be sent. Saudi Arabia could send us as much as we could ask for.
0: Well, inexplicably, we haven't built new refineries. The ones we have are getting old. In fact, the explosion they had down in Texas the other day, part of it, I guess, was, you know, safety and old stuff. And I don't know, they'll make some determination, but it is old stuff, and there's not much of it.
2: And I heard just several years ago, just on a sideline story when I really wasn't even paying attention to the energy crisis, you know, particular, there's some problem somewhere around Illinois and the Mississippi River where there's broken pipes. There's like a flow problem of our oil in this nation.
0: All right, well, no matter what it is, if it comes down to Mad Max time, would you kill or steal, if necessary, to feed your family?
2: Oh, yes, I would,
0: you
2: but
0: would.
2: Not people. I'd kill animals.
0: Mm-hmm.
2: I'd go out. It depends on if you're talking about people who are going to be stuck in their suburban homes or people who are willing and are planning on being nomadic. You know,
0: in Colorado,
2: I would just head to the hills and be a a hunter and a gatherer, a fisherman.
0: A hunter, a gatherer, huh? Right. Back to the old Stone Age or somewhere.
2: Well, if I had to. But my personal goal as a Christian is to have like an underground communication with my fellow Christian brothers, and we can survive with each other. But, you know, that's a whole totally different subject. But if you're talking about just the average suburban person in their house, if they're going to stay put, they're going to be forcing themselves to be in a position where they're going to have to kill or defend themselves and kill. You know what I mean?
0: Yes.
2: You know, the right thing to do is to plan ahead like that lady, the previous caller, you know, preparing her farm. And
0: yeah,
2: her
0: but
2: building.
0: You heard her attitude, though. I mean, her attitude was she's already taken steps to hide what she's doing.
2: Right,
0: she knows what it's going to come down to.
2: That's
0: and
2: smart. Oh, yeah, that's what we have to do. But if people are going to sit in their suburban homes and depend on the two boxes of water that they buy from King Supers every month and they think they're doing good and stocking up and everything, if they're depending on that, they are going to live in the Mad Max scenario.
0: Appreciate your call, sir. Thank you very much. Yeah, most people are going to stick it out in their suburban homes, right? One of the points made in the article was about suburbia. Get exactly what he said, but he said it's going to be regarded as one of the biggest tragic things that America ever did was build suburbia. I forget the exact, he said, suburbia will come to be regarded as the greatest misallocation of resources in the history of the world. It has a tragic destiny. East of the Rockies, you're on the air. Hi.
3: Hi, Art. It's Larry from Schenectady, New York.
0: Hi, Larry.
3: The other guy kind of stole my thunder about the refineries there, but I don't think a lot of people realize how environmentalism is actually affecting the price of oil and the price of gasoline.
0: Yeah, I wonder how much it actually is. Do you know?
3: Actually, I'll give you a good example here. I'm a truck driver, and an independent truck driver.
0: Okay.
3: I had a 1994 truck, and I was getting approximately 7 miles a gallon.
0: Right.
3: I bought a 2003, and I was getting 5.7. So when I took it in the mechanic, because that just didn't seem right, because it was an identical truck.
0: Sure.
3: He told me that in order to pass the environmental the emissions.
0: Yes.
3: They had to set the truck up so it would not completely burn the fuel, and instead of blowing smoke out the stack, it makes soot and drops into your lubricating oil.
0: Yeah.
3: So now you're burning more fuel, and you're changing your lubricating oil twice as often.
0: As a trucker, especially as an independent trucker, that means you buy your own fuel, right?
3: Yeah.
0: Oh, baby.
3: And so, I pay for my own lubricating oil, so they've upped my expenses pretty well 25%.
0: 25%?
3: Pretty close.
0: Now, are you able to pass that on, or what do you do with that 25%? That's a hell of a big bite.
3: I'm able to pass on probably 35 to 40% of the 25%.
0: Well, that's still a pretty big bite out of you.
3: It is still a pretty big bite.
0: And if it doubles and triples that, at what point do you have to park your truck and say it's over, baby?
3: I'm getting close to that point now.
0: You are?
3: Yeah, it's, between the taxes that we're paying and everything else, it's just they want your income tax, they want your fuel tax, they want your highway tax, which adds a lot onto the expenses as well, and then they start adding fuel on, and the rates just aren't keeping up.
0: Well, that's frightening. Do you think that most independents are in the kind of place you are?
3: I think a lot of them are feel our pinch.
0: And I really shouldn't limit it to that. I mean, even the big trucking companies, they're really, by scale, facing the same thing.
3: Well, if you take a mile per gallon and multiplied it by 100 trucks, you can just imagine what they're spending extra.
0: You know, as a trucker, especially as an independent trucker, that means you buy your own fuel, right?
3: Yeah.
0: Oh, baby.
3: And so, I pay for my own lubricating oil, so they've upped my expenses pretty well 25%.
0: 25%?
3: Pretty close.
0: Now, are you able to pass that on, or what do you do with that 25%? That's a hell of a big bite.
3: I'm able to pass on probably 35 to 40% of the 25%.
0: Well, that's still a pretty big bite out of you.
3: It is still a pretty big bite.
0: And if it doubles and triples that, at what point do you have to park your truck and say it's over, baby?
3: I'm getting close to that point now.
0: You are?
3: Yeah, it's, well, between the taxes that we're paying and everything else, it's just, they want your income tax, they want your fuel tax, they want your highway tax, which adds a lot onto the expenses as well, and then they start adding fuel on, and the rates just aren't keeping up.
0: Well, that's frightening. Do you think that most independents are in the kind of place you are?
3: I think a lot of them are feeling a pinch.
0: And I really shouldn't limit it to that. I mean, even the big

0: close to that point now.
1: You are?
0: Yeah, it's, well, between the taxes that we're paying and everything else, it's just, they want your income tax, they want your fuel tax, they want your highway tax, which adds a lot onto the expenses as well, and then they start adding fuel on, and the rates just aren't keeping up.
1: Well, that's frightening. Do you think that most independents are in the kind of place you are?
0: I think a lot of them are feeling a pinch.
1: And I really shouldn't limit it to that. I mean, even the big trucking companies, they're really, by scale, facing the same thing.
0: Well, if you took a mile per gallon and multiplied it by 100 trucks, you can just imagine what they're spending extra.
1: Yeah, I can. The independents, you guys, are going to fall first, of course.
0: Yeah, we'll end up driving for the big guy.
1: Is that the decision you would make?
0: That would probably be the only decision they could make because, to be quite honest, their manufacturing jobs aren't around anymore that pay what I can make out here, even driving for somebody else.
1: You think this whole thing's real or put on?
0: I think pretty well put on. And the proof being, like he said, the refineries are running right now at near 100% capacity.
1: Right.
0: So if you pumped another 20 million barrels of oil a day, but we can't refine it. It can't get to the stations. It can't get to the pumps because they can't refine it fast enough.
1: Well, no matter whether it's a big conspiracy or not, if it gets down to the Mad Max place, would you steal or kill to feed your own family if you had to?
0: Oh, in a heartbeat.
1: In a heartbeat. Okay, I really appreciate your call. Thank you. In a heartbeat. That's what he said, in a heartbeat. And I would say, I don't know, what, 50, 60% of the people have basically said that, maybe not in a heartbeat, but said the same thing. That's a pretty sobering thought, isn't it? Very sobering thought, actually. West of the Rockies, you're on the air. Good morning.
2: Oh, good morning, Art.
1: Hi.
2: This is Easter. What a day, huh?
1: Yes, what an Easter. What is your first name?
2: They call me the Mercury Man, basically, Art.
1: Why?
2: I'm out here in Seattle, Washington. And about 7 years ago, you had a guest on, Dr. Randall Eaton.
1: Yes.
2: And that night, it was like the orca sent a message to you, basically saying that we had pretty well, you know, thrashed the planet. And from that time on, kind of this theme started running through the show. And so we started to see that the guests and everybody who worked on brain research and so on and so forth never really brought up the issue of mercury when it was all around us, and it's listed as the ultimate, you know, neurological poison.
1: What does this have to do with gas and oil?
2: Well, because it's all loaded with mercury.
1: That's true, I guess, huh?
2: Yeah, and when you the article you just read, he mentioned mercury. So
1: yes, he did.
2: You're burning the Mad Hatter's disease. Plus, it's the ultimate carcinogen. So you're burning like so many gallons of cancer per mile, and what we're griping about is how much we have to pay a gallon for cancer.
1: Yeah, I suppose you could make the argument that way.
2: So we wrote a book based on this from what the guests were saying, and tried to bring it to the end so we had some way to have some hope for getting out of this, because mercury is a poison, has a shelf life. It's listed as eternal.
1: Well, what is the way to get out of it?
2: Well, I would imagine that the research in the Stanford pods show us that we're going to have to basically create a miracle. And so when you were interviewing Dr. Eaton, you had a couple callers call in that said that orcas had the ability to heal, like with autistic children.
1: Yeah, I remember now all of that, and the orcas and all the rest of it. And I think it's all wonderful and warm and fuzzy feeling, but I don't think that it really addresses the question we're dealing with here. And I don't think the orcas are going to save the world for us, nor make the decisions about petroleum and wars and all the rest of that for us. So as interesting as Dr. Eaton was to listen to with respect to that subject, I think that it's completely separate from this. International Line, you're on the air. Hello.
3: Yes, hi. I'm calling from Montreal.
1: Montreal. Okay, welcome.
3: One of the reasons I'm calling, I have to be honest with you, Mr. Bell, is there was an earlier call from Canada. I believe it was

0: Toronto.
1: Yes, you're going to have to yell at us. You're not too loud.
0: I'm sorry, I'll speak.
1: From Toronto, yes.
0: Yeah, there was an earlier call from Toronto, and you responded towards the end saying thank you for your Canadian call.
1: Yes.
0: With a sarcastic tone.
1: Mm.
0: I'm wondering what exactly you meant by that.
1: Well, exactly. There was intended to be a little bit of sarcasm there. He was coming down on us.
0: I'm asking you.
1: And I'm telling you.
0: Why you're including that.
1: I'm telling you. He was coming down on Americans pretty hard. So I simply mentioned that thank you for your Canadian perspective call.
0: Okay. Yeah.
1: But if you want to echo what he said, go ahead.
0: No, it's not, to be quite honest, it's not exactly that I want to echo what he said, because I don't necessarily support everything he said, but I do, living in this country, obviously with an outsider perspective in terms of the United States.
1: Yes.
0: I understand where he's coming from, and quite frankly, I think that people in your country, miss out on that opportunity to look at the big picture, if you will. I mean, Europeans have that advantage, Asians have that advantage, and Canadians, and I guess Mexicans have that advantage.
1: You're so hard to hear. You're going to have to yell, sir. Yell at us.
0: Okay, I'm sorry. I'm saying that unfortunately, sometimes for citizens of the United States, you don't have the advantage of being able to see the big picture. Now, that's not necessarily your fault. Like I say, the advantage that other Canada, Mexico has, Europeans have, and Asians have. And I'm not calling because I'm anti-American at all. That's not the point. And I don't think that's what the other caller was trying to get across. But I do think that it's a problem for the entire
1: world. All right, I'll tell you what. I'm at a break point. Would you do me a favor and hold on there in Canada? Can you hold on?
0: I can do that.
1: All right, good. Hold on. Yeah, baby. From the high desert, this is Coast to Coast AM.

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1: Black velvet, huh? New religion. Like oil. Surely black gold. It might become a new religion indeed. Hold it right there. We'll be right back to our very patient Canadian man.

0: Remember the other day I had Willie Nelson on the show? Well, CNN headline, bless their hearts, a week later had, a 4 or 5 minute piece on Willie. I wonder if you've seen that. They're running it currently on CNN headline news, and I'm kind of proud of that because I think it probably sprang from what we did on the air the week previous. Now, back to our extremely patient Canadian caller.
1: You referred to me as patient, yet if you only knew how fast I was pacing back and forth across the room.
0: Were you pacing?
1: Yeah, no, I'm kidding.
0: All right. Well, listen, you were saying basically that in America we don't get the big picture, and also lay it on us. What is the big picture?
1: Well, that's a lot of pressure to put on me, but I can do the best I can.
0: Right.
1: You kind of gave an example that when you kind of responded to that other caller. And I think what he was trying to get across was that, you know, in a lot of ways, like it or not, the rest of the world is frustrated with the United States.
0: Mm-hmm.
1: Okay, and that is a fact.
0: Yes.
1: Now, not to sugarcoat things, but with being the most powerful nation on earth comes tremendous responsibility. Okay, not just from your government, but also from citizens. And we're at a crucial point now. We are approaching, you know, the end times. And when you, and I don't want to kind of lay this all on you, but I did happen to respond to that our Canadian caller.
0: No, I don't mind.
1: And it's exactly that kind of, and I'm not touchy, not at all, but that kind of attitude for too long has been prevalent in the United States. And that's exactly what's getting you into the trouble that you are in now and that you have been in the past.
0: Our ugly Americanism.
1: Well, yes. And I'm not anti-American.
0: No, okay? That's okay. Don't hold back.
1: No, I'm not intending to. Otherwise, I wouldn't have phoned.
0: But, I mean, that is what you're saying in a more intuitive way.
1: I can take it a step further.
0: Oh,
1: okay?
0: No doubt.
1: If you take a look at the Schiavo case, this is a tremendous precedent.
0: Now, look. Don't do this to me.
1: What's that?
0: If you start us on the Schiavo case, I'm doomed.
1: No. I'm not. This isn't what I did happen to hear last evening. I don't listen to the program all the time, but I did happen to hear some of the things you were speaking about, and it has absolutely nothing to do with where I'm going. The reason that I bring that up is that, like I say, with power comes tremendous responsibility, and like I say, outsiders looking into the United States are frustrated because you don't feel that there is enough being done, you know, in terms of the citizenry. If you look at where we are now, like I say, essentially the United States is Babylon. That's where we are. And when I bring up the Schiavo case, I only reference it because the precedent that is being set, the euthanasia precedent, is you know, New World Order. We're progressing down that, you know, down that path, and that's exactly what this is. And aside from three or four protesters outside of that hospital, there's nothing. Mm-hmm. Yet when O.J. Simpson is, you know, convicted, let off a murder, there are riots.
0: Mm-hmm.
1: And I realize there are two entirely different things, but that illustrates exactly what is going on and how far, you know, citizens are completely.
0: In other words, something like this could never happen anywhere but the U.S., huh?
1: No, that's not what I'm saying at all.
0: Well, it is sort of. I mean, you're pointing that out as an example of what we're doing here in the United States.
1: When I speak of the New World Order and one world government, you know, that doesn't just have to do with the United States. But what I'm saying is that Bush and his cronies and the entire Congress are all in on it. That's what I'm saying.
0: All right. Thank you very much. For one thing, you know, if you really want to look at what President Bush has done, he's been on the side of life here, not on the so-called New World Order population reduction, let's just whisk him away side. He hasn't been on that side at all, so I don't know why you're coming down on for that. All right, now look. Biodiesel, the last time, when I had Willie on, I got a lot of fast blasts saying, oh, yeah, but what will it do to the environment? I mean, it seems so reasonable, doesn't it, biodiesel? But, oh, it'll just screw up the environment. They said, well, that's wrong. Here are the facts. Here are some facts. Biodiesel reduces carbon dioxide exhaust emissions by up to 80%. Biodiesel produces 100% less sulfur dioxide than petroleum-based diesel, and sulfur dioxide is the major component of acid rain. Biodiesel reduces exhaust smoke, particulates, emissions, up to 75%. So the usual black cloud associated with diesel engines, gone. The smell of biodiesel, far more pleasant than petroleum-based products, sometimes smelling like popcorn or donuts if the fuel is made from a waste vegetable oil feedstock of some sort. Biodiesel smells better than diesel fuel, so it is a pleasant experience. Refilling the vehicle's tank. Good. Biodiesel is much easier to handle, does not require mechanics to use barrier cream on their hands to protect their skin from cracking or redness. Biodiesel is much less dangerous to put in a vehicle's fuel tank, as a flash point of biodiesel is about 150 degrees centigrade, 300 Fahrenheit, as opposed to petroleum diesel, which is at about plus or minus 70. Biodiesel degrades about four times faster than petroleum diesel after spillage, with most of a spill broken down after 28 days. That's interesting. Biodiesel provides significant lubricity improvement over petroleum, and so forth and so on. So those are a few stats about the reality of biodiesel. I just thought you ought to know. I didn't have that information for you at the time. But even all of that being true, biodiesel, according to the article, is not, by Howard Kunstler, is not going to sufficiently, in fact, it's a net loser. He says that the amount of petroleum and energy required to do the farming and the, the fertilizer and everything, that's all petroleum-based, so you might as well burn that product first to transport yourself. First-time caller line, you're on the air. Hello.
2: Hello?
0: Yes, hi.
2: Yes, hi. I'm Nick, calling from Shelbyville, Indiana.
0: Yes, sir.
2: I got a couple comments real quick.
0: All right.
2: I will get off here and let everybody else get a chance. My first comment is I don't want to say that I'm a believer in a conspiracy theory, but absolute power corrupts absolutely. And, when you get people in there and they want to, decide what kind of price they want to make for the gas and the oil and everything else, then, we as middle class or as, just consumers, we have to pay for the whatever they decide to do. And I just want to answer your questions. And
0: Do you? Okay, good. Let's go through them then,
2: okay.
0: One at a time, right?
2: Sure.
0: Do you believe the crisis is real?
2: Yes, sir.
0: You do? Okay. By the way, a slim majority, but definitely a majority, does believe it's real. All right, number two. Do you think that most Americans can accept this much reality, that we're facing this size of a crisis? Can they be told the truth?
2: I would say no.
0: Huh. At what pump price?
2: $4 a gallon.
0: And things begin to go south for you?
2: Yes, sir.
0: If you had to, would you steal or kill to feed your family?
2: I don't believe in stealing or killing. Go ahead.
0: Yes, but if your family was starving to death.
2: Yes, I would. That's the truth, because I would have to protect my children.
0: And
2: I'm sure that every father out there would do the same for their children.
0: I'm pretty sure, too.
2: Yeah.
0: I've been getting a lot of really good, honest answers like yours this morning, and I appreciate it because it means something. Now, what about the bigger picture? Would you support the United States in a war to obtain energy if we were on our knees?
2: I have to be honest with this one and say yes, too.
0: Yes.
2: Yeah. And I have to say yes. And I hope that we as human beings can start thinking outside the box and come up with a different energy source other than what we're currently using. Because
0: so do I.
2: And it would just be tremendously awful if we can't, because we're not going to ever get anywhere using hydrocarbons. We're surely never going to, do space travel or anything else using hydrocarbons, because it's just, we're going to have to think outside the box and think with different physics.
0: Well, I don't care what people say, and they can interpret this as bush bashing if they want, but I'm not a bush basher. I'm really not. However, whatever government, whatever president we have, right now, we should be doing the hell out of this biodiesel thing. We should be doing wind power and solar power. We should be doing this new paint that you can paint on homes for solar power that comes from nanotechnology and all of these other things, this new spark plug that I'm hearing about. Man, there's a million different things we could be doing. And it's government's job, because this is all a matter, when I get answers from somebody like you about, yeah, I'd steal or kill if I had to, then it's a national security issue to keep this country ticking. And that makes it the government's job to do what it can do in its realm to start pointing us in a new direction now.
2: Absolutely.
0: Thanks for the call.
2: Thank you.
0: Take care. That's what I think. And yes, I'm complaining about the current administration's lack of apparent attention to something of this magnitude. But I promise you, I'm not. I kind of like President Bush in most ways. To be honest with you, I'm not a Bush basher. This would apply to any president who would be in office right now. And it applies to those who have been in office previously. Some gave lip service. A few put solar panels on the White House. Others came along and had them taken back down again. The direction for our nation as a matter of national security of the highest priority has got to be to start doing these things to mitigate the coming crisis. And I do believe it's coming. So we need to start mitigation right now. Wildcard Line, you're on the air. Hi.
3: Good morning, Art.
0: Good morning, sir.
3: Let me give you a quote from a movie and see if you can tell me what movie this comes from. Okay?
0: I'm not good at that, but sure.
3: Well, you will get this one, I believe. Money, not morality, is the principal commerce of all civilized nations.
0: I have no idea what movie it came from, but
3: that was
0: it's
3: a Thomas Jefferson quote from the movie The Formula, starring Marlon Brando and George C. Scott.
0: But I was going to say it's absolutely true.
3: It is true.
0: Yeah.
3: You know, the Genesis Project, which was actually called the Genesis Project, was what the Germans were doing during World War II. And that was the formula for synthetic petroleum.
0: Mm-hmm.
3: And, you know, I'm sure you've heard, of course, you've been in this business for years, you've heard many people say, and many of your guests say, that there is a formula for synthetic petroleum.
0: Maybe.
3: Well, look here, on your question.
0: I've heard a lot of things said, man. I've heard about the 150-mile carburetor. Hey, we're talking gas from regular water. I've heard all that, yeah. I haven't seen it, though.
3: No.
0: Have you?
3: I never will.
0: Well, okay.
3: Well, look here. The crisis is real.
0: Yeah. All right, then.
3: As far as reality goes.
0: Yeah, it's real. Can the American people accept that? No.
3: No.
0: No.
3: Pump price.
0: Yeah.
3: I'm up late this evening doing my income tax.
0: Huh.
3: Last year I spent $16,000 on fuel and with my business.
0: You're not in a good frame of mind at all, then.
3: Oh, no. I had to write a check or two tonight, but... steal and kill, people are doing that already.
0: But
3: it will get worse. And support the war. We've gone to Iraq twice.
0: Yeah.
3: To protect our oil.
0: It's already going on.
3: And let me ask you a question. You had a guest on that said the reason that we went into Iraq was because of the conversion from American dollars to Euro dollars.
0: Well,
3: do you remember that?
0: Yeah, I remember.
3: What do you think of that?
0: I don't think that's the reason we went to Iraq.
3: Well, no. Do you think that's one of the reasons?
0: Maybe. And yeah, maybe one of them. I don't know.
3: Think if the United States, the U.S. dollar went to the euro, in other words, instead of using the United States dollar and go to the euro dollar, which is $1.38 today, I believe, that would really affect us, wouldn't it?
0: Yes. Yes. And, you know, I live in a narrow little world, right? I'm a ham radio operator. I just watched one of the best-selling radios in the world for ham radio operators, kind of an entry-level medium, actually one of the best radios ever made, go from a price that was, it was a transceiver, and it was made in, is made in Japan. At the low point, it was selling for $706, a clue to its manufacturer, perhaps. The price just went up to $950. $950. And the stories are legion that we're getting, that it's the yen versus the dollar versus the euro. But specifically in this case, the yen versus the dollar difference. So prices are already taking leaps and bounds and jumps, and it's incredible. East of the Rockies, you're on the air. Hello.
4: Yeah, that's really wild that you had this guy on about this fuel situation, chemical, because that's exactly what I was going to talk about.
0: What?
4: Well, suppose there was a guy in the 50s that lived, and he was a chemist, and this guy works for Halliburton, of all things. And the kids around the neighborhood, this guy was always tinkering around at his garage. And we had motor scooters, and the guy says, come over here. I'm going to show you something. And he took some water and some chemicals and puts it together, and it fuses around, and then all of a sudden it smells like gasoline. And he pours it in the motorcycle and says, now ride your motorcycle.
0: Yeah.
4: And it ran on it.
0: Mm.
4: And after some more refining, when we progressed to where we have a 55 Chevy, he says, here, let's try it in your 55 Chevy. So we fill up the tank.
0: Mm.
4: Of all things, it runs on it.
0: Mm.
4: And
0: what happened to this man?
4: That's another story.
0: Well, let's hear it.
4: This guy is a single guy. And
0: so what became of him?
4: Well, he tried to do something with this, and they come in and confiscated all of his stuff and took it away and all. And
0: do you believe all this?
4: Do I believe it? Yeah, I believe it.
0: You do.
4: And they made threats on him.
0: Uh-huh.
4: So he put out.
0: They can't kill you. You're on the phone.
4: Two different sets of the manuals for this.
0: Okay. So did you get one of them?
4: I don't know who has them.
0: You don't.
4: I know they exist.
0: So in other words, somewhere out there, there's a way to turn water into gas.
4: Yeah, they exist. I know they exist. Okay.
0: Yeah. Well, you
4: see. And he said that
0: you don't know that because you don't have a manual.
4: And he said if something was to happen to him.
0: Yes.
4: Hang on to it, because as long as there's plenty of fuel, this will never let
0: come
4: to the surface.
0: You don't have it, though. So who did he tell this to? Not you.
4: He told it to a group of us.
0: A group of you.
4: And we still know who each other are.
0: You do. And where? And but you don't know where the manual is.
4: Oh, I know where. Yeah.
0: Oh, you do know where it is.
4: Yes, I do.
0: You must have a death wish.
4: Yeah, right.
0: Calling a talk show like this with a story like that.
4: How do we get that out without
0: dying?
4: Ended up in the same problem he had.
0: I imagine a big oil truck rolled over him or something, right?
4: I don't know what happened to him.
0: The equivalent of that.
4: Ceased to come home, and he sold his house. Somebody sold his house.
0: Mm-hmm.
4: We never saw him.
0: I don't know, sir. I have to be skeptical about these kinds of claims.
4: Sure you would, but how would you get something like that? That was my question.
0: In other words, assuming you had the manual, how would you get it out?
4: Assuming somebody has a manual, how would you get it out without in the same scenario that he wound up in? Do you have an answer for that?
0: No, I don't. I don't. Given a little thought about it, then maybe. I mean, we've got the internet. I suppose publicizing this manual worldwide. Well, that would be a good start. I mean, just publicize it worldwide. How about that?
4: Yeah, I guess that possibly. You know,
0: go to an internet cafe somewhere.
4: But then you totally don't take anything off of it.
0: Well. Don't you want to save the world?
4: Well, both. I'd like to make something, too.
0: Well, I would imagine, if verified, such thing would be worth a very great deal of money. Of course, you know, when you went up to Larry King or whoever and said, look...
4: yeah, right.
0: Yeah. So...
4: I'm anxious to hear what you would say when...
0: I don't know now. See,
4: how would you
0: want to make money? Look, I got to go. I'm at the top of the hour. You want to make money with it. If you didn't want to make money, then fine. Publish it on the internet. Give it to the world.

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1: It is, and if you're just tuning in, we've been hours on oil. And I've got a number of questions which I'm fully prepared to hit you with, and they are in order. Do you believe the crisis as outlined, and I did that in the first hour of the program, you might not have heard it if you've just joined us, but basically the bottom line is we're running out of oil. Do you believe that's true, number one? And if you do, at what pump price would your current lifestyle be unsustainable? Do you think most Americans can accept this kind of reality, this harsh reality, if they were actually told about it? I mean, I'm only Art Bell. I can say, hey, UFO guy, he's crazy as a loon. None of that's true. If it was really announced by somebody in authority that we were, in fact, the world is, in fact, running out of oil, and the people believed it, could they accept that kind of harsh reality? Would you steal or kill to feed your family if it came to that? And then finally, do you support the U.S. going to war for energy supplies? Which is the same as question number four, would you steal or kill to feed your family? It's just applying it to the entire nation. Back in a moment. Radio. I can get away with discussing this kind of thing on national radio because Art Bell's a UFO guy, right? That's my typecast burden to live with, and I'll always have it. Which makes it easy for people to say, well, yeah, the UFO guy. And to some extent, I mean, even Rolling Stone magazine, it's where this article came from. Brilliant article, in my opinion. And, you know, I want to take a second to officially invite its author, James Howard Kunstler, on the program as a guest. Absolutely would make a superb guest, wouldn't he? I didn't read you all of the article. I left lots of good parts out. You should go to Rolling Stone and read this article. In the meantime, he's officially invited my words as a guest. Love to have him on. This is one hot mama of a topic. There's no question about it. And it provoked these questions that I cooked up. Hard questions. First time caller line, you're on the air. Top of the morning.
2: Yes, good morning, Art. This is Joe in L.A.
1: Yes, sir.
2: Fantastic topic, Art.
1: Thanks. It is, yes.
2: You know, Art, one thing that I think sometimes gets missed, you know, we could look at the problem differently. I remember as a kid, you'd get an electric train set or a racing car, a slot car, and why couldn't we change the transportation system so that we had an electric grid in the road? And then our cars could be electric and basically zip between L.A. and Vegas. You know, right now we're trying to do it with fuel cells. We're hauling around thousands of pounds of batteries and so forth. Why not change the entire infrastructure?
1: Okay, I see where you're coming from, but still you've got to propel car A, B, C, and D, millions of them, from here to there, and that's going to cost a lot of energy, right?
2: Yes, it would. But we have a lot of coal in this country. We have, you know, there's still a lot of oil. But we could generate electricity using it more efficiently, use, you know, pollution controls, you know, millions of dollars worth of pollution controls to really get it clean, electricity, and just be more efficient.
1: According to this trucker that called a little while ago, every emission control they put on a car, it reduces the mileage that it gets, or truck.
2: Yes, yes, and I think on, but if we use this on coal plants or electric generators, that would be one thing. I think it really comes down to pound for pound. Why don't we move 1,000 pounds, two persons in a small vehicle, at 1,000 pounds instead of 5,000 pounds. It takes five times as much energy, basically, to do that.
1: All of these things are things I guess we ought to be getting our butts busy with right now. Do you believe the energy crisis is real?
2: Yes, absolutely.
1: Okay.
2: Right now we're in a bit of a crisis, but we're on the downward slope. We have maybe 20, 30 years of oil left.
1: That was the thrust of this article. But, you know, the other thrust was that even before we get to the end of the oil, the real usable oil, we're going to be well into crisis. In other words, pump prices.
2: Yes. And the Canadian who was talking about how they got to heat their homes with oil, I mean, they got to do that or freeze to death.
1: They admitted per capita they use more.
2: And we just need to be a lot smarter. We need to... you know, in World War II, people were able to get organized. They saw it as a crisis, and it was a matter of life and death, and that's what this is going to come down to.
1: Well, in a lot of ways, we've forgotten those kind of hard times a long time ago. At what pump price would your current lifestyle be turned to dog poop?
2: Wow. Well, I think $5. I have four cars in my household now. With insurance and just keeping them running. But, yeah, $5 a gallon, we're going to start riding bikes or something.
1: Hmm. If it came down to a Mad Max kind of deal, would you be prepared to steal or even kill?
2: In a heartbeat. Yeah, to protect my family, I'd do what it took to protect my family.
1: As you hear more and more people honestly admitting that this morning, we've got to figure out a way not to get to this place, or it's going to be exactly what we're hearing this morning, isn't
2: exactly.
1: it?
2: Exactly. We need to work together instead of having to go to the other option.
1: Thank you so much for your call. You know, you have to listen to these people and what they're saying. You have to understand the gravity of what you're hearing. I know it's a hard question, but you are getting honest answers, and what it means is that either we figure this out one way or the other, or that is what is dead ahead for all of us. Dead ahead for all of us. Think about it. Wildcard Line, you're on the air. Good morning.
3: Good morning, Art. This is Sean in Alabama. I'm listening on XM Channel 165.
1: Yeah, good old XM. Yes, sir.
3: Yeah, if it wasn't for that, I wouldn't be able to listen at all.
1: Right.
3: But I think what we're getting ready here in the short term to have to face up to is the result of short-sightedness on the part of humanity as a whole.
1: Hmm.
3: You know, back 100 years or so ago when, you know, the combustion engines and the world started getting itself addicted on oil and, you know, we're all in love with the power and the way that it eased our lives and everything, and no one ever stopped to consider what the long-term ramifications of building up a world economy that depends on this fuel source would be. And, I mean, it's not just, you know...
1: Well, let's take what you've said. We're not long-term thinkers, and I don't know how we change that. Our CEOs can't think past the next quarter. Our politicians, most part, can't think past 4 years, max. So how do we develop long-term thinking?
3: Well, honestly, I it's at the point now, I don't know if we have enough time left to be able to develop long-term thinking.
1: Huh.
3: It's not just our cars that depend on gas or the lights. I mean, the food supply itself.
1: I know.
3: And, you know, the only reason we have 6 billion-plus people on the planet is because of the power that we get from oil to be able to transport foods quickly to keep them cold, to
1: That's
3: keep
1: correct.
3: Them from spoiling.
1: Dead right.
3: And at any given time in this country, we've only got about, 3 days' worth of food on reserve?
1: Something like that.
3: And, you know, I think that the crisis is real,
1: mm-hmm.
3: and it's not looking good because I don't see any people in the world just quietly going back into the Stone Age.
1: I don't either.
3: And so if they don't, you know, barring some technological miracle that solves the crisis here in the next
1: like that manual
3: 10, 15 years, you know, it's not looking too good for for the future.
1: And if it came down to it, the very hard question, whether you'd steal or even kill to feed your family, if it came down to that?
3: Well, I mean, the honest answer is, you know, yeah. I know no one likes to think about it, but, you know, you're not going to sit there and watch your family and your loved ones starve and die. You're going to do what you have to do. And the same goes with countries. You know, they're not, countries aren't going to sit by and watch their way of life and their economy completely collapse and fall down around their ears, you know.
1: That's right. That's why countries go to war.
3: And the thing is now that, you know, thanks in part to the power that we gained from oil, you know, we've got the ability with weapons that can completely destroy the planet. And if we do hit that pinch and we don't find a way out of it, those weapons they're going to be used. And, you know, God help us if it gets to that.
1: Yeah, that would be the name in use, all right. Thank you very much for the call.
3: All right, you have a good night, Art.
1: Right, you too. And I hope this is sort of sinking in. It certainly is to me. In other words, what would occur? Is there really any question about what would occur? If the pinch turned into a grab, if the oils began to dry up from an economic point of view, what, at $5, $6, $7, $8, $9, $10 a gallon, whatever, wherever it's ultimately headed? Each one of those dollars would bring with it millions of Americans who would be homeless, or would not be able to feed their families, or would not be able to make their mortgage payments, or whatever. East of the Rockies, you're on the air. Hello.
4: East of the Rockies, hi, Art.
1: Yes, hi.
4: This is Ron, and I'm calling from Murrayville, Illinois.
1: Yes, sir.
4: 90 miles north of St. Louis, listening on the good old KTRS Big 550.
1: It's big, all right.
4: Fantastic program, and I'm in the middle of farm country here.
1: Right.
4: Right on a farm. I can't say that I am a day-to-day farmer myself. I'm not. But in just a few weeks, all the guys around here are going to be out putting in the crop for the coming season.
1: Sure.
4: Corn, as far as you can see, and, of course, soybeans.
1: Sure.
4: Now, if gasoline suddenly went to between $4 and $5 a gallon tomorrow.
1: Right.
4: And we're talking really diesel fuel for the farm implements.
1: Sure.
4: Nowadays, it's going to hit these guys hard.
1: Real hard.
4: And it wouldn't be too long that, well, they're all going to tell you that the greatest thing that they'd like to see is a lot less corn in the country, because there's everybody's got corn, and less corn would mean higher prices. But think of all the debt that a lot of these guys are carrying. Some better off than others.
1: Mm-hmm.
4: But when you've got to pull up and suddenly double your cost just to get it in the ground, all right? Now, we're just putting it in the ground. Now you're thinking about down the road next fall, you got to go out and bring it out. What's the price going to be then? What's going to happen?
1: And that's not all. I mean, assuming you get it out of the ground at some great golden price, you then have to get it over the road and to the stores.
4: Well, sure.
1: And by the time it gets to the consumer, it's going to be out of sight. And this whole thing could ratchet up so quickly and in such a terrifying way that the kind of horrible questions that I'm asking could be the operative questions.
4: I think it's there now. You know, the towns that are in this area are essentially all bedroom communities, okay? And years ago, it was, well, everybody, probably every other house might have been a farm, or they had something to do with the farm, even though they lived in the little town, but not today, all right? Now, where I'm at, I'm really an anomaly, I guess. I'm not a farmer. I still have connection to a farm that I grew up on, all right? My brother's just down the road, and he's handling all the operation, really. But everybody gets in their car or truck and goes at least 5 miles down the road, mostly 10, to get whatever they really need.
1: I'm sure.
4: Okay. And it would just, it'll bring things to a halt, I would think, pretty quick when we get into, well, above $3 a gallon. And it's $2.20 around here now.
1: I know.
4: Okay. you know, you're just a bit older than I am, and I can barely remember President Eisenhower, but the 1950s, you know, it's like everything happened in the 50s, some people will say, okay? I got to believe that if this same scenario was going on, and if it was the 1950s today, I think that the president would be on television pretty quick addressing the nation. Of course, television was brand new back then.
1: Maybe so. Do you think that a president today could go on television and you say, I'm here to address the American people and tell them the truth about our immediate energy future, and then just lay out the whole truth? Could he do that? Could the American people take that kind of blunt reality?
4: I think we could take it, but more of the problem is we don't want to take it.
1: Yeah.
4: We don't want to hear it. I would like to think that President Bush has got the guts to go on in front of the nation and lay it out straight like that.
1: And then start a Manhattan-style project for alternative fuels and all the rest of that. Yeah, wouldn't that be wonderful to even contemplate? But why do I not think it's going to happen? I don't think that's going to happen, do you? We operate by crisis in America, and until there is a crisis, rarely do we do anything. West of the Rockies, you're on the air. Hello.
5: Yes, sir. Daniel in Los Angeles?
1: Yes.
5: Anyone who steals or kills for food or oil in an apocalyptic Mad Max scenario is a spiritual fool. Because physically, you can run, but you cannot hide spiritually. You will be judged.
1: Well, perhaps so. But there would be, you must admit, there will be many of them. And you've heard them on this program this morning.
5: Well, hopefully they'll change their mind after hearing this, because under this scenario, the sooner you surrender to the new totalitarian military New World Order and are executed for refusing the mark of the beast, the better for you then and for the eternity of your soul. And only a fool would steal or kill for food or oil and damn his soul to hell forever.
1: Well, I understand that from your point of view, that's absolutely true. But man after man, and some women have come on here this morning and said in a New York second.
5: But to prolong your, even if they're not spiritually minded, to prolong your life under that scenario
1: is a sin.
5: To prolong
1: yes.
5: your own agony, pain, and suffering.
1: Yep, I've got it. All right, sir, I've got it. Thank you. I know. But it's not going to matter. That's something you have got to understand. It's not going to matter to these people. So it has to matter to you. I don't know. Americans are, what are we? We're probably, you know what, I'll leave that for all of you. I there are many words that I could conjure, but I'll refrain. International Line, you're on the air. Hello.
6: Hello, Art.
1: Yes, hi, where are you?
6: Actually, I'm west of the Rockies. I'm in Chico, California.
1: Oh, I can't take your call on this line, bud. I'm sorry. That's the international line reserved for those out of the country, mostly. First time caller line, you're on the air. Hello.
7: Art.
1: Yes.
7: I'm in Tennessee, Morristown, Tennessee.
1: Morristown, Tennessee. Okay, sir.
7: Listen to you a long time. First time caller. I've been waiting about an hour now to get on.
1: Uh-huh.
7: And I've got to put my 2 cents worth on this energy crisis.
1: Fire away.
7: I'm in my early 70s. My father said 50 years ago that before I died, before my end of my life, we would see an energy crisis that would really set this world back. And I think that we're approaching that. And the real thing is I think we are too eager to go out and waste our natural resources at all costs. And we've got hundreds of thousands of cars on the road that are driven by teenagers running up and down the road that are going nowhere, accomplishing nothing. We have tractors and trailers sitting on our parking lots at these sleeping places where they rest with their motors running all night long. They never shut them off.
1: Mm-hmm.
7: We waste more energy just for nothing. And we're too blinded, I reckon, because we've had it too easy to face up to what the real problems are. And I would be happy to make some big sacrifices to save our energy program. But if we don't do something real quick, you know, we take like race car drivers. I love to go to races. But how many millions of gallons every week where these cars are racing. These people drive from one end of the country to the other to go to racetrack.
1: Well, I was going to articulate some things about the current state of the American people, but you did it very well for me. Thank you very much. We're at a break point here. He's right. It's that serious, and it's upon us right now. And so you may want to ponder, if not grab a telephone and answer some of these very, very difficult questions that I'm asking this morning. Do you think it's all real, or do you think it's fake? Beyond that, does it really matter?

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1: It is indeed, and we're talking about, actually about an article that launched all of this. What a night it launched, huh? Oil. But basically, we're running out of it. What's that going to mean? Oh, it's going to mean some pretty serious things if you've been listening carefully to what people have been saying to me this morning. If you'd like to join us, those are the numbers. Stay right there.

0: Well, all right, back to it. If you are fortunate enough to have a radio station that replays the first hour, many of them do, just in case you missed what launched this program that produced all of these comments, you know, it'll go into repeat in about 20-something minutes. So hang in there. If not, sorry you missed it. International Line, you're on the air. Where are you calling from, please?
1: Yes, I'm calling from Paris, France.
0: Paris!
1: Oh, my God, Gay Paris.
0: I love Paris. It's
1: wonderful. I live in Montmartre, in right near Sacré-Cœur.
0: Oh, my goodness.
1: You've been there?
0: I've been near it. Yeah.
1: Well, you have an open... I'm in a similar business to you. I'm a film producer, and I'm a Canadian. Oh, my God. Another Canadian. Oh, my.
0: Another Canadian.
1: Just to share a little bit of my... Before I go into my major diatribe, I've lived in New York, I've lived in L.A., I've lived in Atlanta, London, Milano, and Paris. So I'm here basically to give you a little bit of insight into perhaps the European perspective on the energy crisis.
0: By all means.
1: We've adapted quite well to prices that the American people haven't even yet realized.
0: That's true.
1: And research and development in Europe is one of our priorities is to basically look into means of producing energy-efficient cars, and we've accomplished that to a certain degree. And the public seem to be, they seem to accept that state of affair. I'd like you to ask me specific questions because I'm a little bit nervous.
0: Well, all right. I just read a little earlier a Detroit Free Press article said the price of gas there is about $5.60 a gallon.
1: Let me do a quick calculation. It's about €1.50 a liter. It's actually more expensive. It's closer to $7.
0: Oh, my God.
1: It's fine. We have cars. We have cars. I understand. It must be.
0: You've really gone native. You've gone native, haven't you?
1: Well, I've been here since 87.
0: Yes. Yeah, well, then you are native.
1: Yeah. Well, Art, really, you've been here, and you've seen the cars. They perform well.
0: Oh, yes.
1: Highly efficient.
0: All of that said, sir, there's a world demand for oil.
1: Absolutely.
0: And there's every probability, according to what I've read, that we actually are beginning to run out of cheap oil.
1: Absolutely.
0: So it's going to get real expensive. And this is going to bring on certain changes.
1: You have some logistical problems in America.
0: Yes.
1: And the logistical problems I'd like to refer to are the whole infrastructure that was set up around the car and the automobile,
0: mm-hmm.
1: as you know, starting in the 50s and the 60s. You have freeways, you have an infrastructure that is basically designed around the automobile.
0: Fact.
1: And in Europe, for example, we have specific laws that do not allow cars into the major city centers. You're allowed to keep your car outside in the periphery around the cities. And you are given specific, incentives to... Either one, leave your car at a free parking spot just outside of the city and use rapid transit to enter. Our rapid transit system, as you know, our TGV, is incredible.
0: It's incredible. I agree with you. But look, again, all of this said, we're running out of oil. And so what we need to be talking about is, more serious. All these things that you're doing, we should be doing, even more.
1: May I interrupt you for one moment?
0: Yes.
1: I think it's important, if I may. I understand you have a lot of listeners. We, I'm speaking generally in Europe, we have very specific R&D going into, number one, minimizing the use of gas in terms of consumption. It hasn't, as you know, the lifestyle in Europe is on par with America, at least. We basically... are going into alternative energy research and development. We're doing... biodiesel, we're doing a mix of electrical. In fact, I just did a photo shoot this weekend for EDF, which is Electricity of France. It was very interesting. All of their service vehicles are electric. Now, I'm not saying that that's the solution. In fact, we're drawing, obviously, where do we draw our power?
0: Energy.
1: As you know, France is 85% nuclear.
0: Yes.
1: And as you know that. And, of course, the nuclear refinery, in fact, we're building more and more. But we are looking into, and this is going to cause a major controversy on the air, we are looking at zero-point energy possibilities.
0: Oh, well,
1: the Germans at Mercedes, for example, as you know, are developing hybrid cars that may be going into that possibility. And that's
0: another. Well, that's really getting out on a limb. I thank you for the call all the way from Europe. I do appreciate it, but that's zero-point maybe. But there's no zero-point riding around on our roads right now or yours in France. So that's pretty far out on a limb. As for the rest of it, sure, Europe has adapted to higher prices. But look, the traffic clogs in Paris are pretty bad. I was there and I remember. Pretty bad indeed. So this is a worldwide problem. And I'm not suggesting we ought not. In fact, I'm sort of pleading with the powers that be to, yes, go ahead and let us begin doing all of these things that will mitigate this and may push it a few years further away if we start doing them now. But I'm pointing out that we're not. We're not doing these things. And we have got to start, and we have got to start soon, and it's got to be done. This is one thing that, one place where I think the federal government does have a responsibility for all the things they get their fingers into where they ought not. This is one area where they should be very, very, very much involved because it is a national security issue. Our national security is at stake. So it is an appropriate place for our government to be. And where are they? First time caller line, you're on the air. Hello.
2: Hello?
0: Hi.
2: Hi, Art. How are you?
0: I'm just spiffy. where are you calling from?
2: Alaska.
0: All the way up in Alaska.
2: Yes.
0: Ah, yes.
2: I just wanted to put my two cents in. I've been listening all night, and these people have been calling, and I can concur with everything they're saying.
0: Really?
2: The thing is, the world population is growing at a rapid rate, and I do believe it's going to come down to a crisis.
0: Sure it is. It's obvious.
2: Yeah. And I think people's attitudes have to change.
0: How does that come about?
2: I don't know. I mean, I guess maybe it has to come to where we're actually fighting over food. I mean, maybe hopefully before that.
0: Well, people left no doubt in my mind about the fact that they would fight, steal, or kill for food if necessary. I mean, a lot of people have been very honest this morning that that's where it would be if it gets that bad. And
2: yeah, I hope not. I really hope not. But I think attitudes have to change now.
0: Well, you're going to have to tell me more. I mean, describe a changed attitude to me. What is a person with a changed attitude?
2: Well, the technology. I mean, we got to look at this now. I mean, the changes have to have, you know, they have to start going in that direction at different technologies for, you know, for our power and, you know, start steering away from using petroleum.
0: Seems like it ought to be underway right now, doesn't it?
2: Yeah, I'm glad that you actually have the show. This is very important.
0: I think it is important, too. And we, yes, we should be doing all of this stuff now. But even that said, all it's going to do, I think, you know, if this article is and other articles like it are correct, it's going to push the date.
2: Thing is, the world population is growing at a rapid rate. And I do believe it's going to come down to a crisis.
0: Sure it is. It's obvious.
2: Yeah. And I think people's attitudes have to change.
0: How does that come about?
2: I don't know. I mean, I guess maybe it has to come to where we're actually fighting over food. I mean, hopefully before that.
0: Well, people left no doubt in my mind about the fact that they would fight, steal, or kill for food if necessary. I mean, a lot of people have been very honest this morning that that's where it would be if it gets that bad. And
2: yeah, I hope not. I really hope not. But I think attitudes have to change now.
0: Well, you're going to have to tell me more. I mean, describe a changed attitude to me. What is a person with a changed attitude?
2: Well, the technology. I mean, we got to look at this now. I mean, the changes have to have, you know, they have to start going in that direction at different technologies for, you know, for our power and, you know, start steering away from using petroleum.
0: Seems like it ought to be underway right now, doesn't it?
2: Yeah, I'm glad that you actually have the show. This is very important.
0: I think it is important, too. And we...

0: describe a changed attitude to me. What is a person with a changed attitude?
1: Well, the technology. I mean, we got to look at this now. I mean, the changes have to have, you know, they have to start going in that direction at different technologies for, you know, for our power and, you know, start steering away from using petroleum.
0: Seems like it ought to be underway right now, doesn't it?
1: Yeah, I'm glad that you actually have the show. This is really, this is very important.
0: I think it is important, too. And, yes, we should be doing all of this stuff now. But even that said, all it's going to do, I think, you know, if this article is, and other articles like it are correct, it's going to push the date of the real reckoning a few years away. So I'm not saying we shouldn't be doing it. We should. But it might only be pushing it a few more years away. We really need more than just sort of what we can do right now. I mean, we can do solar panels. We can do wind power. We can do ocean power. We can build more dams. We can do more, even nuclear plants.
1: I mean, the stuff is out there. How come you just haven't grabbed onto it? That's what I, is it because of the people that are in control?
0: Well, I don't know. It's a lot of things. I've given that a lot of thought myself. Nobody wants a nuclear plant in their backyard.
1: Right.
0: Right. Nobody wants waste in their backyard. And
1: do you think our demise is inevitable?
0: I wish you hadn't asked me that. probably. You know, unless, as you say, there's a complete attitude change, and frankly, I don't see that happening. So, thank you very, very much for the call. It is indeed a very, very, very important show. If you absorb it, if you understand it, then you understand the dire situation that is presented. Wildcard Line, you're on the air. Hello.
2: Good evening, Art.
0: Good evening.
2: It's Jim in Los Angeles on KFI.
0: Yes, sir.
2: And a few of your guests that you've had on the past make me wonder if things aren't, I mean, things could very easily be bad, but I wonder if they're going to get better than we even imagine.
0: Which guests are you particularly referring to?
2: Well, a couple of weeks ago you had a guy on talking about nanotechnology.
0: Yes.
2: And solar getting down to under a buck a watt.
0: And the solar paint and all the rest of it. I suppose there's a bit of a race on. I mean, technology could save us, but we almost have to, you know, proceed here as though it won't, even though it might. Then again, it might not. And so a prudent, careful, conservative person proceeds as though there might not be a miracle.
2: No, I would agree, and I've been acting along those lines personally. I was a little kid during the two oil shocks in the 70s, and I didn't like the way things were. I mean, just being...
0: Man, it was awful. I mean, people were not at all civilized with each other. They were fighting. They were short-tempered. It was pretty bad. And it seems to me that society since then has become less tolerant, less civil, right?
2: I would agree with that, too.
0: People are more likely today, by a big margin, to tear each other's throats out than they were then. So...
2: Well, I guess to answer one of your questions, I would, as an individual,
0: yes.
2: I would take extreme measures, you know, to act in my defense or that of my family, but...
0: You would steal or kill to feed your family?
2: Well, no, as a matter of personal defense, but not as a matter of convenience.
0: Well, I don't know if a question of that magnitude fits into the word convenience. It's not a convenience. If your family is starving to death, you have serious decisions to make, right?
2: Oh, I agree, and I'd rather grow potatoes in a dirt-filled tire than pump someone in the head to steal theirs.
0: Got you. All right. Thank you very, very much. And that was an exception to the way that question has been answered all through the evening. Pretty rare exception. East of the Rockies, you're on the air.
3: Hello.
0: Hello.
3: Talking to me now?
0: I am.
3: All right. Thank you. I wanted to talk concerning the oil thing. You say there's a big concern here in the United States and not just the U.S., but all over the world about oil.
0: What I said was that oil is now a world commodity. The price of oil is determined by the entire world, not just what the U.S. is willing to pay. China, well, India, all these other countries, they're bidding for the same barrels that we're using, sir.
3: Well, for some years...

0: the man said, for 100 years before, we have been depending on oil. And if we've learned anything from history, we must have learned from the Indians, but we don't steal, kill. We take the animals out in the forest, which we would survive by, but we wouldn't need necessarily oil for that, but we would need horses. I mean, that's what we started off with. That's what George Washington drove in on. I mean, he was the first president of the United States.
1: So are you ready to saddle up?
0: Saddle up?
1: Yes. Saddle up, sir.
0: Not that, but we're just too dependent on oil. I mean, it's like we're taking something.
1: No. I'm just asking if you're ready to saddle up. Are you ready to get on a horse and do your daily?
0: Well, I'm just saying that we should adapt because that's what we have been doing over the years of technology, and we should adapt to something new. And there's always going to be something new because it even says that in the Bible.
1: Does it?
0: There shall be new things.
1: It guarantees new stuff. Well, right up until the last day, right? West of the Rockies, you're on the air. Hello.
2: Yeah, all right. Hi. I was just thinking that with this new LED technology, I think even when your ad says that if everybody switched to LEDs, you could take you'd have an extra power plant kicking around.
1: Oh, absolutely.
2: And I think conservation would be very helpful for a lot of folks. And President Eisenhower, I think, really shed a lot of light on what we're up against as far as the global military complex. I think 9/11 was contrived by them. And
1: the military-industrial complex was what he warned against.
2: Yeah, and I think that these draconian beasts that have been conjuring up our and distorting our politics for the last several decades and creating wars and strife and stuff are the problem. If you took a few percent of your black project funding, you could build new refineries, you could fund fuel subsidies and technology for green energy. You could help everybody with the amount of money that those guys consume free and clear of any congressional, it seems, discretion. And I really think...
1: Well, that's a pretty interesting comment to contemplate. How many of the rest of you think that if we diverted some of that black money, you know, the money that goes for the very secret projects, that, my God, there'd be a panacea of energy. If we just took the money that went into those black projects and all those neat airplanes that we have on Development Area 51 and elsewhere, why, the world would be a better place with energy to spare. I don't think so. But I do think a project, a Manhattan-like project, to begin to mitigate what's coming is in order. And I'm wondering day by day, when is it going to be announced? When is somebody going to show us the kind of leadership we know we need? Because this is coming. International Line, you're on the air. Hello.
3: Hello?
1: Yes.
3: Yeah, this is Mackenzie. I'm calling from Fort St. John, B.C., Canada.
1: Welcome.
3: Thanks. I think one of the questions you should ask your listeners is, would any one of them be willing to give up their automobile?
1: To give up their car?
3: Yeah, which you know they wouldn't.
1: I think most, yes, if most answered honestly, they'd say that you'd have to rip it from my cold, dead hands.
3: So, unfortunately, we live in a society that's totally dependent on fossil fuels worldwide. And it doesn't matter if it's the United States, Canada, France, wherever. It is a problem. And we have no backup. We have no other system to go to.
1: That's correct. We don't.
3: And that's where people got to start thinking. You hear this phrase, you know, think outside the box. Well, we more or less got ourselves in a box. And if we don't start thinking about it... It's going to come down to mayhem. It's going to come down to people getting desperate.
1: That's why I did this program, so that everybody could kind of listen to everybody else and understand the lengths to which people would go if they were pushed that far. You can only push people so far, and I kind of wanted to understand how far people would push before they'd start to push back really hard. And I think we've learned that this morning. The answer is... They damn well push back. People would be short-tempered and very unlikely to behave well.
3: No, all the rules of conduct and social well-being and all that would go out the window. Mm. Like, no one would listen to anybody or reason or anything like that. It would be just total chaos.
1: Then that makes this a really serious situation, right?
3: Absolutely.
1: Appreciate your call, sir.
3: Thank you.
1: Take care. First time caller line, you're on the air. Oh.
4: Yes, Art?
1: Yes.
4: My name is Brian. I'm in Glassford, Illinois, which is near Peoria.
1: Yes, Brian. Not a lot of time here.
4: Okay, my biggest point is that had we spent the $300 billion that we spent on the war in Iraq, had we spent that on developing alternative fuels, we would have solved our problem.
1: Hmm. I wonder if that's true. I mean, I wonder if just throwing money at something, even $300 billion, whether it can make it happen. You think?
4: I think it can. And the question that you're asking, would we kill for oil, is a rhetorical question, because that's exactly what we're doing in Iraq.
1: Yes.
4: There's no way that we would be there if the oil were not there.
1: Well, you're about the fifth person this morning, at least, to tell me that, and you're absolutely correct. I happen to believe that also. We are doing that, but it's going to get a lot worse. It's going to get a whole lot worse.
4: It seems that Bush's energy solution is all centers around ANWR, which the stories differ. The estimates differ. You know, is it 6 months worth of supply up there or a couple of years?
1: Yeah.
4: Regardless, I think that we should conserve that for national emergencies, primarily war and protection of our country, rather than just squandering that as we do much of the other.
1: I absolutely agree with you. Listen, thank you so very much for calling.
4: Thank you.
1: Have a very good morning. It's been a wonderful weekend. This has been a particularly excellent program, in my opinion. And I now return you to the weeknights, and I'll see you next weekend. Until then, this is Crystal Gayle, The Perfect Words.
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from the high desert in the great American Southwest. I bid you all good evening, good afternoon, good morning, whatever time of day it may be in your time zone. Prolific as they are, every single one of them covered by this program, Coast to Coast AM. I'm Art Bell, my honor and privilege to be escorting you through yet another weekend. All right. First, I want to do a total free book promo for Michael Crichton. Oh, my God. You know, I'm an avid reader, really avid. I devour books. I read, and I get off very late in the morning when I do work, and so I'm a night owl all the time. And then when I finally do settle into bed, I get involved in a book, and baby, that's it. If it's a good one, I can't stop. I'm sure many of the avid readers out there are familiar with that problem. Anyway, rarely, as many books as I read, rarely do I say, man, this is one you've got to read. But, man, this is one you got to read. It's Michael Crichton's Prey. Now, I don't know how I've read State of Fear, so I'm late on Prey, and I don't know how I missed Prey, but let me read you from the back of the book. In the Nevada desert, it's always the Nevada desert. In the Nevada desert, an experiment has gone horribly wrong. A cloud of nanoparticles, micro-robots, has escaped from the laboratory. This cloud is self-sustaining, self-reproducing, intelligent, and learns from experience. For all practical purposes, it is alive. It has been programmed as a predator. It is evolving swiftly, becoming more deadly with each passing hour. Every attempt to destroy it has failed. And now we are the prey. That should be enough to get you started. And it's one of those, I can't put it down, and I'm halfway through it, and I'm already angry because I'm halfway through it, which means I only have half to go. That happens to me with books. I wonder how many of you are that way. When you get one so good, that you're savoring every page, and it's getting shorter and shorter, and you're almost done, and you just know the next book you pick up is not got a chance of being that good. Well, that's Prey. So look for it, grab it, whatever. All right, let us quickly look at the usual depressing world news. No exception tonight, I might add. It's the second anniversary of the fall of Saddam's regime, the toppling of the statue and all of that symbolism and all the rest of it. And, of course, there were thousands, if not millions, of happy, thankful, screaming Iraqis saying, "Thank you, America," in the streets, right? Not. Tens of thousands of supporters of a militant Shiite cleric filled central Baghdad streets Saturday and demanded that American soldiers go home, marking the second anniversary of Baghdad's fall with shouts of "no, no" to Satan. That would be us, right? Or Satan. We saved them from a brutal dictator who tortures and kills, and we're Satan. Is there no end to the thanks you get? To the west of the capital, 5,000 protesters issue similar demands in the Sunni Triangle city of Ramali. Make that Ramadi. Reflecting a growing impatience with the U.S.-led occupation and the slow pace of returning control to an infant Iraqi government. So there's no end to the punishment one gets for trying to do something good for people. Prince Charles and Camilla Parker Bowles got married, and that just led the news and everything, and I don't know, to me it's a big so what. The British royals are okay, but I don't know. I don't care what Prince Charles does, and I wonder how many Americans really do. Cardinals, this, of course, is going to be interesting. Cardinals began an intensive period of silence and prayer before their conclave to choose the next pope, saying Saturday they would now stop speaking publicly to protect the very strict secrecy surrounding the centuries-old tradition. This is going to be something for all of you to watch. It's really, really, really going to be interesting. In a moment, that was as much of interest as I could drag out of the normal world news. In a moment, the rest of the news, as Paul would say, and some of it is doggone interesting. Would you like...
I am every bit as fascinated, maybe even more so, with holes in the ground as I am with space travel. We know less about what's beneath our feet than we do what's beyond our atmosphere. You know, that's fact. Well, I've got two stories to stand your hair right on end if you're one of those type people. Story number one, we'll just get it boiling up a little. Hole drilled to bottom of Earth's crust. Breakthrough to mantle looms. That is a headline. Scientists said this week that they had drilled into the lower section of Earth's crust for the first time and were poised to break through to the mantle in coming years. The Integrated Ocean Drilling Program, you see they're doing that out at Ocean, seeks the elusive MOHO, a boundary formerly known as the Mokrocivic Discontinuity. It marks the division between the Earth's brittle outer crust and the hotter, softer mantle. The depths of the MOHO vary. This latest report, which drilled 4,644 feet below the ocean seafloor, appears to have been about 1,000 feet off to the side of where it should have been to pierce the MOHO. So, in other words, they got down there quite a ways, and they began going off to the side instead of drilling down to the soft, chewy center. The new hole, which took nearly 8 weeks to drill, is the third deepest ever made. The rock collection brought back to the surface, providing new info about the planet's composition. One of the scientists said it will provide important clues on how ocean crust forms. Already the types of rocks recovered show that conventional interpretation of the Earth's evolution are oversimplifying many of the features of the ocean's crust. So in other words, what they're finding does not exactly coincide with what they thought they would find way down there. The latest drilling was done at the Atlantis Massif, known at the intersection of Mid-Atlantic Ridge and the Atlantis Fracture Zone, two plates of the planet's broken crust. The seafloor of this region is therefore easier to reach, you see. It's not clear whether drilling should continue at the new hole or if they should begin another hole in yet another effort to reach the mantle. Such work is not likely to begin again in the next year, said Barbara John, a University of Wyoming geologist and one of the co-chief scientists on the expedition. We need to evaluate all the data we have from the cruise and reanalyze the seismic data to determine whether it's better to deepen the current hole or drill elsewhere, or maybe even collect additional seismic data to better constrain where to drill. Now, this next story I love. I love it for its entertainment value, and I guess it's somewhat entertaining in a way to imagine this, but I'm not so sure it's a great idea. The headline is NASA Meets Hollywood, Real Mission Proposed to the Earth's Core. And this is the senior science writer, Robert Roy Britt. A Hollywood-like proposal to explore the center of the Earth, listen carefully now, folks, calls for exploding a crack in the planet's surface and then dropping a probe in behind tons of molten iron, which would sink and then forge a path all the way to the core of the Earth. The plan is not ready for prime time, its creator told Space.com, but neither is it pie in the sky. Exploring Earth's belly is ambitious in a scientific sense and could yield valuable data. The solid inner core, actually, rotates faster than the outer core, which is fluid and is responsible for our magnetic field. But scientists don't know exactly why all this is so, nor do they know the exact composition or temperature of the core. If further research showed the core mission could actually work, it would be comparable in dollar terms with many space projects, said David Stevenson, a Caltech planetary scientist who worked on several missions for NASA. Stevenson explains his idea in an article entitled A Modest Proposal for the May 15th issue of the journal Nature. So this is good stuff, folks. Let's continue. Stevenson figures, now, see if you're ready for this,
that all you do is take a nuclear device, big one, would likely be the best way, he says, to blast the necessary gap as long and deep as several football fields and about a foot wide, 30 centimeters. The event would be commensurate with an earthquake measuring about 7 on the Richter scale. At least 100,000 tons of hot iron would be poured instantly into the crack, along with a well-protected probe about the size of a grapefruit. Now, once you set that condition up, the crack, he says, is self-perpetuating. Think of that, a self-perpetuating crack. He explains the weight of the iron, which is much denser than the Earth's outer regions, would open a gap all the way to the outer portion of the planet's core about 1,860 miles below. The probe would fall at about 10 miles per hour, 16 kilometers per hour, as the crack closes up behind it. The weeks-long mission would seek to measure the temperature, electrical conductivity, and chemical composition of the core. Stevenson said the amount of iron needed is equal to what's produced on Earth in about a week or less. We've spent more than $10 billion in unplanned missions to the planet, said Stevenson, but we've only been down about 10 kilometers, 6.2 miles, into our very own planet. Most of the universe is above us and empty. Stevenson notes, yet, quote, the part below is crammed with interesting stuff and is mostly unknown, end quote. A spacecraft sends its observations back, of course, as we know, by radio, but radio signals don't propagate through the planet. So, the Earth probe would relay data to the surface by deforming itself to create low-intensity waves akin to sending sound from a loudspeaker. Think of the probe like a throbbing heart, said Stevenson. It will set the neighboring material in motion, and that will cause a sound wave to travel away from the probe, in fact, all the way to the Earth's surface. The idea is a bit reminiscent of a recently released movie, The Core, in which pteranauts travel into the planet to jumpstart the core, which has stopped rotating and begun to cause all manner of peril at the surface. In an email interview, Stevenson said he first conceived a core mission many years ago, and that the scientific connection between the fiction and his fact-based proposal is negligible. But once again, ladies and gentlemen, we would create a crack in the Earth, and we would do this with a very large nuclear device, which would produce about a 7 on the Richter scale, kaboom. And then the idea is this crack would continue to open and close behind the probe that would be rocketing toward its center. Now, I'd like to see a show of hands on this one. How many of you would like to see a nuclear device exploded, causing a crack in the Earth, and then a probe sent to its very heart? Is this a good or bad idea? Anyway, NASA involved, they've had some pretty strange ideas over the years. One of my favorites was that in order to combat global warming, it was suggested that an object, perhaps a large, you know, rock, space rock, perhaps 2-3 miles in diameter, would be reoriented so it made a very close pass to Earth, knocking Earth from its present orbit and moving it a little further away from the sun, producing cooling, definite cooling. And then, say the scientists, when we get global warming under control, we simply arrange the passage of yet another close rock, returning us to our original orbit. At the time, I didn't think that was too good of a great idea exactly, and I still am not necessarily in favor of it. But I would say this is right along those lines. Put a nuke down a crack, make a giant crevice, and then have this thing that virtually falls right to the very center of the Earth. But God, I would follow it, wouldn't you?
Wouldn't it be interesting? Aren't you dying to know what's really down in the middle of the earth? I know I am. I don't think they know. I think the middle of the earth is every bit as mysterious as what is beyond our atmosphere. I got a very, very interesting... I don't know why this touched me the way it did, but it did. It says, howdy, Art. You might not know this, but ferrets are very smart animals with very distinct personalities. I've never known two ferrets whose personalities were alike. They make great pets. But they are hard and expensive to take care of. Not exactly a pet for everyone. They are not at all like hamsters or gerbils. They love to interact with people to the extent of almost requiring it. My wife and I have 9 of them, and they keep us busy. Anyway, I posted in the ferret mailing list, one of the biggest ferret forums, about my experience with a ferret of mine named Mocha. Mocha was a small, dark, sable female ferret. She was one of my favorites. Well, 2 Christmases ago, she got caught. She actually caught the flu from me. Now, I didn't know that was possible. I did not know that humans could pass flu to their animals, but he says Mocha caught flu from him. As a result, she caught a secondary bacterial infection and went into her nervous system. We lost her shortly afterward. It was horrible, as you can imagine. Yes, I can. Losing a pet is like losing a child. When Mocha was alive, she had the habit of crawling up my leg to say hi and see what was going on with my computer. About a week or so after she died, I was sitting at my computer, and I felt Mocha nudging my ankle, just as she's always done, as she had always done before she died, just before she climbed up my leg. Well, I looked down. Of course, nothing was there. At first, I was startled. That's how real it seemed to me. My emotions went rampant. I closed my eyes just so I could absorb it. Tears came. Over the course of the next 2 weeks or so, I'd feel her nudging my feet every once in a while, almost always when I wouldn't have expected it. Every time I'd close my eyes and try to absorb the feeling of her. I always talked to her. I told her how much I missed her. I was sorry I gave her the flu. Eventually, when I felt the nudge, it was like an old friend visiting. I would manage to sneak in and smile. I'd sneak in a smile with my tears. After a couple of weeks, it did stop. I had always thought that she had come back to say goodbye. Since I was working when she actually died, my wife was the one to have taken her to the vets, and we lost her shortly thereafter. My wife never experienced any of the visits I received, maybe because she was there to say goodbye. Now, this is what I hadn't expected. Shortly after I posted this story, I got a couple of responses from ferret owners who'd had the same kind of thing going on with them, one of them with a cat. At any rate, thank you very, very much for the email. And, you know, I had a cat once named Yesu. And Yesu got shot. Somebody shot Yesu. And Yesu, anyway... There are many times, I wasn't there, I also was not there when Yesu died, but many times I have felt the presence of this cat that was so, so very close to me. And I, too, talked to Yesu. So, I don't know, are these real manifestations, whether it's a human or an animal, sort of visiting after physical death? Or, more likely, are they manifestations of our own brain? Well, of course, things like we do on the show, like the voices that are picked up on electronic equipment that we play here on the air, those kinds of things certainly have got to make you go, hmm. I will continue to explain. In fact, tomorrow night... Dr. Raymond Moody is going to be on this program, and it'll be dead down that alley once again. No pun intended. I've got another very interesting story for you about a man who was driving his car and died. At least he believes that's what occurred. In fact,
he sent me a picture of the accident, and clearly nobody could have come out of this alive. And he did. And in a way, he didn't, depending on whether you believe what he has to say. But we'll get to that story when we come back. Bottom of the hour, we're going to be doing open line, so listen very carefully. The phone numbers are a bit different on the weekend. We'll have them for you in a moment, along with the story of the man who died, but didn't, exactly, from the high desert in the middle of the night on the weekend. This is Coast to Coast AM. I'm Art Bell.

0: I'd sure like to meet the idiot who canceled Dead Like Me. That's all I've got to say. Good morning, everybody. How you doing? I want you to listen very closely, because the numbers are a bit different on the weekend, and here they are.
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0: It is, and Dead Like Me was on Showtime with Ellen Moth. I interviewed her. I was so impressed with that program, remember? Well, anyway, some idiot canceled it. I must admit, the second season drifted away from the original concept. All they would have had to have done is to resurrect it properly, is to return what they had done in the first season, which was absolutely brilliant. Brilliant. If you ever get a chance to see the first season of Dead Like Me, you don't want to miss it. And they should return to that and bring it out somewhere else, because it just was brilliant stuff. In a moment, the story of the man who died, but, well,

0: I don't know. I just liked this story. It's just an email. And here it is. I had an experience in June of 2003 that changed the way I viewed death. You know, I used to believe when it was over. You know, worms crawl in, worms crawl out. Then I had a tragic wreck in our Explorer. I flipped it, and I've got a picture of it here, and, you know, you wouldn't make it out of that. Anyway, he goes on, here's where my beliefs changed. I think in the universe that I was in when this happened, I actually did die. But when I opened my eyes, I was looking at a lit dashboard. I crawled out of the truck, talked to the police, was taken to a nearby hospital for observations, released, no ticket, no injuries. Something seemed very odd about all of this. Then I realized I did die in that accident. But for me, I continued in another universe, just as if time continued. I apologize if this seems confusing, but what I mean is that I absolutely left behind a family in mourning. But from my perspective, nothing changed. When I switched universes, I just picked up where I left off. And now I believe that this is what happens to everyone when they die. It is only from our perspective. From theirs, something else happens and they have no idea, but they continue on as if nothing happened. This would also explain ghosts. We're simply catching a glimpse of that alternate universe where our dead loved ones and others have moved and are living normal, everyday lives. Would this mean we live forever? I don't know. But who says that when we jump from one universe to another, that we must continue from the point of origin? You may jump back to your infinite self and start from there with no memory beyond that age. At any rate, I have a very disturbing feeling that in another universe, my children, my wife, are still mourning my death. I wish I could console them. I thought that was pretty doggone interesting. Oh, there is one more thing I've got to get in, and it concerns, and what idiot. You know, in my state, Nevada, is a very, very popular destination for RVs. RVs bring lots and lots of money into the, you know, our state. Now we've got Senate Bill 412, which has been introduced into the Nevada legislature, Senate actually, to get this. Stop overnight RV parking on any public lot in the state. And it gives a place where you can view the bill. The bill was introduced in the Committee on Government Affairs and, if passed, would prohibit RV parking on any kind of public parking lot anywhere in the state. Here's a little bit of the text of the bill. Quote, each board of county commissioners shall, by ordinance, prohibit an attended vehicle, recreational vehicle, motorhome, or travel trailer from parking overnight in a parking facility which is dedicated or intended for commercial use or for use by patrons of a shop, store, or any other business. Parking facility means a parking deck, parking garage, parking structure, paved or unpaved parking lot that members of the public regularly enter, are reasonably likely to enter, or are invited or permitted to enter as invitees or licensees. The term does not include a recreational vehicle, a park, rather, as defined in NRS so-and-so. Anyway, due to the way this is worded, it is likely these restrictions will apply to any publicly accessible parking lot. That would include, for example, casinos, truck stops, dirt or gravel, boondock parking areas throughout the state. What idiot thought this up? Do you have any idea how much money it would cost the state of Nevada? Now, look, let's not, here in Nevada, begin to emulate California's idiocy, huh? You can pass laws until the cows come home, I guess is the motto in Sacramento. But here in Nevada, I would not have thought such an idiotic, stupid idea would even be proposed, and I can't imagine it would be passed. Certainly would cost a lot of dollars, and frankly, I doubt it would be particularly well enforced, because most towns, cities, counties realize that an awful lot of tourist revenue comes from people who park their RVs, so I think it's a dumb idea. East of the Rockies, you are on the air. Hello? Hello?
1: Hello, oh, Art.
0: Yes, yes, hello.
1: This is Steve from Cleveland, listening to you on the big one, WTAM.
0: Hey, Steve.
1: Yeah, I just wanted to thank you for, especially because I'm a Gulf War vet, all your programs with Joyce Riley. I've been wrestling with the VA about Gulf War syndrome. The cause that I got from them was cigarette smoke.
0: Cigarette smoke. That's as dangerous here as it is in Iraq.
1: Yeah, I guess it is. But, again, just wanted to thank you for all your years. I'm a night worker, and a lot of us vets really appreciate your programs.
0: Well, thank you.
1: Thank you very much, Art.
0: You're very welcome. That's it, huh? Well, you're very welcome. Cigarette smoke. I've depleted uranium, I thought, perhaps, or something of that nature. But cigarette smoke. West of the Rockies, you're on the air. Hello.
2: Hi, Art.
0: Hi.
2: This is Daniel calling from the socialist idiocy state formerly known as California.
0: I meant no real insult.
2: That's true.
0: Simply, you guys, you know, pass an awful lot of laws. I mean, laws about this, laws about that, and here we're doing something stupid on our own over here, so.
2: Okay, scientifically burrowing into the Earth's core,
0: yes,
2: is undoubtedly a cover story for a doomsday device similar to a cobalt missile pointed at the ionosphere, but in the opposite direction. Mm. Because according to published reports, insiders like former President George Herbert Walker Bush and others are aware that the Earth's core is inhabited by intraterrestrial beings who are regularly visited by extraterrestrial spacecraft through two portals of entry, a volcanic island on the North Pole, and first discovered by Admiral Byrd, and an underground cooperative base in Antarctica built by the Nazis. Therefore, burrowing into the territory also known as hell would mean war on hell and hell for us.
0: Mm. Could be bad. I don't know about all you just said, but, well, of course, nor can I deny it, because we know so very little about what's really in the Earth, right? I heard all the stories about the Nazis and, you know, the whole with the North Pole and all the rest of it, and I have no idea whether that's myth or reality, but truth is, we certainly don't know very much about what we walk on, what's inside, what really is way down there. Is it what they think? Is it what they imagine? Or could there be a world, could there literally be a world beneath our feet? First time caller line, you're on the air. Hello.
3: Hello, can I hear that?
0: I'm afraid we've got a bad connection, sir.
3: We're starting in the middle of the earth.
0: Oh, man. That's a really bad connection. Try redialing us, please. Wildcard line, you're on the air. Hello.
4: Hi. I'm Pat calling from Minneapolis, 1500 AM KSTP.
0: Yes, sir.
4: How you doing?
0: I'm doing all right.
4: Excellent. I don't know. This is the first time I've ever tried calling, really, and I got through. I'm kind of amazed. It's cool. It's cool to talk to you, Mr. Bell.
0: Thank you.
4: I've listened to you for quite a while. So, I don't know. I guess I got a strong view against drilling into the earth like that, because it, I mean, I don't know. Just thinking about like the plates and.
0: You think something could conceivably go wrong?
4: Oh, definitely. Yeah, yeah. It could. There was a movie where, now of course you know Hollywood, but there was a movie you know where they had set a bomb off on one of the coastlines and it sent the one of the plates moving at a rapid speed and they had to detonate another bomb to, and that's what I was thinking of. And one other thing I had was about. Going to Mars to look for microscopic life, and I think that's just a bad idea.
0: Another bad idea. Well, there are many who believe that bringing microscopic life back from Mars could conceivably be a poor idea. That there could be some microorganism, and a microorganism, to be fair, is quite likely to exist on Mars, that we would not be prepared for, that our immune systems, for example, might never have seen, well, would never have seen, therefore would be unprepared to combat, and, well, away you go. Away we go. East of the Rockies, you're on the air. Hi. Hello?
5: Hey, what's up?
0: You are up. Turn your radio off, please.
5: Oh, I'm sorry.
0: That's quite all right. I'll wait.
5: All right, I got a story for you.
0: All right.
5: My friend, he said he was in his backyard, and the motion light kept going on and off, and, he saw something out in the back, and he didn't know what it was. He said it looked kind of like a deer, but kind of like an alien. And all of a sudden, like, I thought he was crazy. I didn't know what he was talking about. And then a year later, we were out on his back porch with a bunch of buddies, and the guy that was with us, his grandmother lived across the street, and turn that down. And the guy lived across, his grandmother lived across the street, and oh, I'm choking here. I'm sorry. Art.
0: Yeah, you're choking because someone turned the radio on. I try to warn people.
5: Yeah.
0: You know, it's going to make you sound like an idiot because you're going to hear your own voice.
5: Yeah, that's what they're doing, basically.
0: Well, all right.
5: Keep that down. All right,
0: no, turn it off all the way. Tell them turn it off.
5: Okay, it's all the way off.
0: All right.
5: All right. And he said that his grandmother used to tell stories before this kid's house was there that people used to see centaurs in the woods.
0: I see that, and I hear the radio, and they're not going to cooperate with you. I'm sorry. Let that sort of serve as a lesson to all. I know that your buddies or your friends would like to hear you on the radio, and that's a big deal. Well, if they want to do that, they need to go to a completely different part of the house and listen. It's got to be out of your earshot, because for obvious reasons, for broadcast, we delay everything by about 6 or 7 seconds. The time during which you have an opportunity to make a career decision if something is said. And so everything you say comes out of the radio actually 6 or 7 seconds later. And if you have the radio turned up, you're going to hear that, and it is going to confuse you to the point that you're going to lose your train of thought completely, and you're not going to sound coherent. And certainly you don't want that. West of the Rockies, you're on the air. Hello.
6: Hey, how you doing?
0: I'm doing fine. Turn your radio off, please.
6: Yeah, oh, yes, sir. You bet. I'm sorry. I wasn't prepared for you to jump on so quick.
0: Well, I don't screen call. So, anyway, what's up?
6: Well, you know, I think digging in the middle of the core is a bad idea.